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12: And thanks very much for being with us in the locker room on this Friday afternoon, getting set for a Labor Day weekend. For some people, that means a nice four-day weekend. For others, that means actually Labor Day. So we are happy to be with you on this show. And Willie Colon with me now. Max Starks will be joining us shortly. Willie, I hope everything went well yesterday. As I always say, when I'm not there and unable to do my job, I sincerely hope things go well, but not too well. That's always my feeling when I'm not there. But I hope the show went well yesterday, my friend.
14: Everything did go well. Max Starks drove the boat. It was doing. It was good. It was two hefty old linemen, retired old linemen, that is, talking about the good old days, but also talking about O-line play in the league and different offensive lines and where the Steelers ranked in that whole O-line universe, and we were able to kind of do a little bit of a deep dive and have some fun. But it was good. We had a little bit of – we had a rundown. Max prepared a rundown. He had a time sheet. We got Justin on par with giving us a two-minute warning before we go into break. So everything was pretty efficient and smooth. It was good. So when you say, you know, I hope things went well, but that it didn't go, you know, too good. It went damn good. We had a good time, man. And but Rob, you're a man that wear many hats, so you just had to. You were occupied, so I had
15: to doff the Pirates cap for their big Hall of Fame induction day. It's a big day for the Pittsburgh Pirates, so happy to be there for them. I did want to circle back to one thing before we dive into some football. We got some great talking points, some great things to discuss. So, I felt a little guilty, just a little bad the other day. You're talking about making your rotisserie chicken, so I did go next door with my salad that had chicken on. I buffaloed it up. It's a buffalo chicken salad. So I did try to get a little oomph there, but I went and got a piece of jalapeno cornbread and slathered extra butter on it in honor of my friends on the offensive line. How did the rotisserie chicken go?
14: Good. Mom, you know, I think every mother knows how to make a good chicken. My wife is a very, very good cook. Her southern roots are definitely tasted in every dish. It was good. It was easy. It was nothing. You know, I say this, Rob, and I don't know if you're on par with this as well. The old adage of like women not knowing how to cook is out the window, because if you're a lady who maybe wasn't raised in the kitchen with grandma or raised in the kitchen with mama, there's no longer excuse for you not knowing how to cook, because modern technology, all you have to do with these devices today is just set it and forget it. I mean, they even have devices that season the food for you now. So I have nieces and young ladies who are in my family, and some of them did grow up in the kitchen and some didn't. And I tell them there's no excuse. Like there's things to help you to cook and even fake it till you make it. So the days of not knowing how to cook are out the window. I'm fortunate enough that I have a wife that grew up in the kitchen, so she knows how to throw down, so to speak. But for all you young ladies out there that just, you know, just not as equipped or maybe not invested in learning how to cook, don't worry. There's pressure cookers, there are crock pots, there's devices that make rice, there's bread makers, there's all type of stuff. So you can literally just have a bunch of equipment around your kitchen, and all you have to do is press go to each one of them. And when it's done, take it out and serve it to your loved ones. So, it's easier than ever right now.
15: I'm going to take this in a slightly different direction, because I agree with you that cooking is easier for everyone. So, first of all, as somebody who likes to eat, I like to cook. I enjoy cooking. I enjoy being in the kitchen. It's a time for me to slow down the frantic pace and do some cooking. I would also encourage the young men out there that it's also easy. And it's a great way to have a date with a young lady to do some cooking in the kitchen and present the meal yourself. All you got to do is follow the recipe, man. It's not that hard. They're all out there. You know, it used to be things were written down. You know, my mother's mother was German, from Germany, and was an excellent cook. Never wrote down a thing. And so those family recipes, or those recipes, have been lost to the family. I have a friend of mine who's Italian, and he talks about, you know, they would be in the kitchen, and, you know, they'd be trying to learn the grandmother's recipe, and, you know, how much basil you throw in? Oh, a little bit. How much? A little bit, you know, and that's too much. You know, you ruined it now, you know. So it was very much an art. I don't think, and I still think there are great cooks for whom cooking is an art, but if you can kind of manage the science part of it, which is one teaspoon of this, one tablespoon of that, half a cup of this, then you should be able to manage decently in the kitchen. Nobody's going to make a cooking show based on you, but, you know, with everything available to you now, you should be able to whip up a decent meal.
14: Every man and woman should be able to hold their own in the kitchen due to modern technology. That's my point. So
15: was your
14: – I don't want to sound like the old –
15: No. I think we were speaking the same language. Okay. Does your wife make things that you did not grow up eating as a city guy in New York?
14: Yeah, so I didn't grow up eating. We weren't a big chili family. My wife, this is the thing. So my wife is from Jackson, Mississippi, where the climate is, I mean, it's warm. It's only winter, like a month or two out of the year, and it's warm. It's warm all the time. So when she moved to New York with me, she caught the winter blues. And so anytime it was cold and snowy, which happens a lot, she felt the need to make chili. And I used to like chili, but part of her kind of way of decompressing and stressing and looking out the window and seeing 8 inches of snow and it's coming down and it's dark and gray, she felt the need to make chili. And so I had to tell her, I was like, babe, it's going to snow a lot and it's going to be cold for a good more. I don't want no more damn chili. And every time you look out the window, isn't a call for you to make chili. But she's made soups and chilies because that's her way of like, I don't know if, in the movies and in the shows, they always show dad or mom's big pot of chili when it's cold outside. And I told my wife, yeah, that's good for the TV shows and movies. But this is the third time this week we've had chili. I don't want no more damn chili, right? And it's, by the way, it's going to snow tomorrow. So when it snows tomorrow, I don't want to see you making chili. And so that's become our thing. She's become a chili connoisseur, excuse me, because, when we were living up north, it snowed and rained. It was cold and it was dreary all the time. So that was like her way. But she's ruined chili for me. But she's really good at it now because of the cold weather.
15: I have to say, and I think Max is a chili fan, my only problem with chili is that one bowl, again, for somebody my size, right? And by the way, let me just point out, 6'1", 200. I stand next to these guys. I look like, a member of the Lollipop League, from Gone with the Wind. But one bowl should be enough, right? That should be enough. And by the way, I played golf with one of those guys from the movie once. It was very, very cool. Bowl should be enough. But I can't stop at one bowl. And so I start sweating and my stomach gets distended and, so that's my only problem. I love chili, but I can't stop myself at one bowl. Max, I know Max is a big soup and stew fan. So, Max, I know you just – thanks for being on. I called to try to get a little bit of my man card back, frankly, is what I did, because, you guys were talking about these great meals you're going to have on Wednesday, and I was talking about the salad that I was going to have when I was watching the Pirates game. But I did get a piece of jalapeno cornbread with extra butter to make myself feel a little bit better. But I know you're a big soup and chili fan as well.
16: I am. I mean, I do chili probably, I'd say, once a week, once every other week.
15: Wow.
16: For the girls.
15: Wow.
16: Because I mix it with Taco Tuesday. So I do the taco fixings, whether it's beef or chicken, and then I also do a side pot of chili, especially when I'm working with ground beef that week. So
15: yep,
16: I kind of alternate, so it's not every week. The week that I do ground beef taco night, I also do chili because I'm usually buying a bigger pack of meat. I'm a three bean chili guy, so I usually use cannellini, pinto, and dark kidney mixed in. And do a ground beef mixture, and then I have my little spice blend. And that's how I do my chili. Of course, you got to use the diced tomatoes with the jalapenos and the hatch green chilies in it.
15: Oh,
16: but yeah.
14: Look at that.
16: Once again, what we talked about this, Willie, if we ever did a Fat Man tailgate show, I am ready for the chili cook-off.
15: Okay.
14: It works. Like I just stated, I'm no longer a fan of chili because of my wife. She's ruined it for me. On top of that, when it comes to a cook-off, I'm more of a steak and burger guy. Max, you own the chili. You're the chili king. I would have to tag my wife in if this was a chili on chili Big Ben competition.
15: And here's my contribution.
16: We're working
15: guys.
16: Teams.
15: I'll whip up the salad that nobody eats, that everybody looks at.
16: Yeah, exactly. You know, right, yeah, you're the one.
15: I was like, who brought the
16: perfect,
15: salad,
16: Rob,
15: man?
16: For that one? Yeah. The uncooked item for the chili cook-off, we'll leave that to Rob.
14: it's called decorations in my house.
15: That's right. You got to got to have a little green out there just to make ourselves look better.
16: He can dress the burgers that Billy Willie grills. He can dress the burgers.
15: Perfect. So, guys, we're getting ready. The team is, I believe, off this weekend now, off for practice. Mike McCarthy talks on Monday. Tuesday we get into game week, and as the Steelers get ready to take on the Falcons. I've begun digging into that. I've got some thoughts on the Falcons that I can't wait to share with you guys and get your opinions as well on this Atlanta team. But, you know, I think Willie knows this by now, just a week in the locker room and talking with us, that I've been far more bullish on the Steelers' present and future than pretty much all the national prognosticators, and I think probably many of the local ones as well. So when I started doing play-by-play, Willie, a couple of years ago, I thought that the Steelers, you know, clearly churning some of the roster, right? They were still coming out of the Ben Roethlisberger years and figuring out how to move on from there. And I thought they put together a pretty decent roster. And then they added Russell Wilson at quarterback, and I thought, okay, well, this should be an improved Steelers team, but there were people calling for him to win 7 games, and this is going to be Mike Tomlin's first losing year. I couldn't quite figure that out because they'd been solid the year before, and they were better at quarterback, and I thought, okay, well, they should be better. And, of course, they were, and I felt the same thing last year, that now you've upgraded again at quarterback with Aaron Rodgers over Russell Wilson, and the roster's gotten a little bit better, and so I felt better about the team then. And I'm in the same position now. I feel the roster, now you've got the same quarterback coming back, but and of course the coaching situation is the change in the coaching staff, so that's got to be a factor as well. But I think the roster has once again improved. I think the Steelers have taken a step forward. That is my sort of general take. And Willie and Max, before we head to our first break, I would like to get your general take on the state of the Steelers, and then we're going to go into this article ESPN wrote about a week or so ago, talking about where the Steelers are from 27 to 29, and where every team is. They rank them all. This is where the team's sort of future stock looks. So, Willie, just give me a quick sort of take on where you think the Steelers stand heading into this season, without talking specifically about record. Do you like the roster? Do you like where they are?
14: You know, personally, I do like the roster. And when Omar Khan gave his reasoning for keeping the 4 quarterbacks on top of keeping the 11 rookies, and conceptually, me and Max talked about this yesterday on the show, what having an older veteran presence does to a younger group, and what that means in the Steeler world as far as how to produce as a Steeler, how to be a representative of a Steeler off the field, and continuing that momentum and kind of building that bridge into the future, I do feel positive about it. I think as we continue to look at this roster and what they're able to do, yeah, sure, there's some potholes. But I'm confident with the leadership, the fact that this team is a battle-tested team. And on top of that, we're only a 1 or 2, maybe 3 guys away from being exactly where we want to be. But nothing feels like it's a reach. So I'm not optimistic. I'm really optimistic that this team will be where they need to be in probably another year or two.
15: Max, your general thoughts?
16: I'll go with, I feel like it's probably 2 players away next year from what we're going to have to place. Obviously, the question at quarterback is going to be always the biggest looming question. But I also feel like watching what we've done over the last, 2 decades, and how that quarterback has been so integral. But then I watch, the last 4 years, and it's been kind of in flux. and this team has still been able to rise to the occasion, I think, you know, there is a certain level of optimism that that team should have. And I think when I look at this year especially, like, this is a golden opportunity that if things do fall into place, we're going to be in a similar situation where you're not going to be up there with those top whatever tier guys in the draft. And to make that jump, I feel like it's going to be tough. And if we have the expectations that we have for this team of a deep playoff run, and to be a team that is to be reckoned with, you know, there's going to be some tough decisions that have to be made. But I love the foundation of this team. So I don't, you know, when you build through the lines, it is a very, very good indicator of the health of your entire team. And that's what the squad has done. Now we need those guys to realize themselves and play up to their potential. But building it the way that it is, you should always have an ability to reset, but never have to rebuild.
15: So say us. ESPN, in this poll that they did, says differently. In fact, differently to a point that I found quite shocking, which we are going to get to when we continue in the locker room here on the Steelers Audio Network.
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15: And we thank you for being with us in the locker room. So we are going through an exercise here because, again, I always think it's good to know not only what we think about the team as close observers to the team, but what others around the country feel about the team as well. So ESPN does this every year. They sort of look into the future and they rank teams, and they rank them on several categories. So the categories are overall roster, excluding quarterback, the quarterback, coaching, and the front office. Okay, so that's the criteria they use. How good is this team going to be in the future? Okay, so the number one team is also the number one team in the NFL right now. That is Seattle. So just to give you an indication of how these rankings go, number one in overall roster, excluding quarterback. Quarterback, number 16. Boy, poor Sam Darnold. Coaching, they have them ranked third. And the front office, they have them ranked second. So before we kind of dive into the things a little bit, have you guys seen any of Hard Knocks yet?
27: I have not. No. I have not seen it.
15: I saw the first episode. And I must say, Mike McDonald, I thought, came across pretty well, the Seahawks head coach. Seemed like a pretty good guy. So I would, when you guys get around to it, I would love your impression of that. I don't know anything about Mike McDonald other than, of course, a little bit of his coaching background. Never heard anything about his personality, but I thought he came off pretty well. Sometimes you look at those things, you're like, man, that player or that coach, wow, I love him, or whew, I'm glad he's not with us. But he struck me as a pretty decent guy. So they're ranked number one, right? Philadelphia's two, Detroit is three, Denver is four, the Rams are five. I think that's interesting because, you know, the Rams have sort of gone, they've, you know, done a lot of trading for the now. By the way, guys, a quick aside here, I think the Rams are a really, really fascinating case in team building. So, and I see this in other sports, for example, in hockey, the Vegas Golden Knights. In basketball, the New York Knicks this year. In baseball, the Tampa Bay Rays, which is that there's been a large calling for a lot of people saying the Steelers should just rip it down to the studs. I don't know what that looks like in football, by the way. You know, they should just get a top draft pick and, you know, be terrible for a while and bite the bullet and get your number one quarterback and then rebuild from the ground up. Okay, so I have a number of problems with that. First of all, the Steelers are never going to do that. Never. It's not in their DNA. Never has been. Never will be. Secondly, let me point to a team like Buffalo that went, was it 20 years without making the playoffs? There's no guarantee that, quote-unquote, ripping it down to the studs is going to wind up with you having a Super Bowl winner. There's absolutely no guarantee of that. Still, a lot of teams
27: Go ahead. Not to cut you off, I cover the Jets. Jets have done it three times in the last 6 years.
15: Right. Yep.
27: And look where they're at. They're now hoping to get a competent, competitive team this season led by Geno Smith. So to your point, and I totally back you on it, you're right. Stripping it down doesn't equal championships.
15: No. And Willie, it sounds good from the outside. But it is a miserable place for a fan base to be. You think Jets fans have enjoyed the last 6-8 years? You think they've had fun? They've had no fun at all. Am I correct? I mean, it's a lousy thing to be a Jets fan right now.
27: Well, Rob, I'll even do you one better. Having covered the team for some time, the worst part of it, and I'm glad and I'm extremely fortunate, me and Max have never been a part of a culture or been a part of something like that where – when you draft guys who come from winning programs, right, who come from the Alabamas, Ohio States, Michigans, whatever, and they've had 3 or 4 years of success, and all they know is winning and a winning culture, and they feel the love and glory football gives you when you win on Saturday. And then you immerse yourself into the NFL, you're happy, you're living your dream, and you get birthed into an organization who, by all accounts, is trying, or at least they're acting like they're trying, to make this thing right. And when you play for an organization like that, and it's not just Jets, it's other organizations like that, that when you go out there and you want to be the guy or you want to be a part of a core who spearheads change, and that change doesn't happen for not only the first year but the second year, third year, and you watch guys, man, they those type of guys who have to kind of deal with that, they lose the love of football. They lose what it means to go out there and enjoy it because they see the business side of it first, they see the dark side of it second, and thirdly, they start to become they become me guys, and it's hard to build around me guys. Like one thing the Steelers do and have always done is they've always endorsed family first, right? They've always been the organization, man, one for all for one, the brotherhood, the family, the code, the brand. It's all about 1-1-1. And when you see guys lose that fire, especially during interviews, right, after a tough loss, they're like, man, what happened out there? Da-da-da-da-da. And you start to see the spirit and the fire seek out of their eyes because they're like, I've prepared, we've prepared, we've had good weeks of practice. It's just not turning over on Sundays. Man, that's a hard culture. When people talk about culture, man, they're talking about winning culture. When you and I've said this and we've said this on the show, winning is the ultimate deodorant. When you every Steeler team I've ever played on, we damn sure had our issues. We damn sure had guys who weren't good apples, so to speak. But we won, and because we won, and we had good leadership around winning, that's the ultimate deodorant. So when teams don't have that and you're not winning, man, and you think by just stripping it down and building up, well, you got one, make sure when you strip it down, you're getting the right guys. And we all know how hard it is to draft the right guys year after year. And so I applaud what the Steelers did this offseason, but for every other team that's kind of in limbo or kind of pull themselves out of purgatory, it's hard. It's not easy. So stripping it down, I agree, Rob, once again, is not the right answer.
15: Yeah, I mean, there's just absolutely no guarantee that it's going to succeed. None. And when you look at a team like you look at a team like the Rams, you know, they haven't had to do that. The Rams have gone and all these teams that I've mentioned have remained competitive despite, you know, and they're doing things in a different way. You know, they're remaining like the Rams went out and got Matthew Stafford and everybody's like, well, they're all in on winning, but they're all in on winning every year. You know, but they just do it in a different way. They haven't ripped it down to the studs. They haven't said we have to be lousy to be good. They continue to do things in a slightly different way. Now, 2022, they had a bad year. They went 5-12. A lot of things happened wrong for them. They went out and got Myles Garrett, and everybody, you know, the common thing is to say, well, they're all in. Yeah, they're all in every year. They just do it in a different way. I mean, the one draft where they traded everybody. They got Puka Nacua. They got all kinds of star players later in the draft. They didn't need the number one pick in the draft or a first-round pick to remain competitive. So I think that they're fascinating, a fascinating team that flies in the face of what a lot of other teams are trying to do. I think the Steelers are the same way. Look, I think the Steelers have tried to I think they wanted to – they were interested in signing Sam Darnold. They didn't get him. Sam Darnold went and signed with Seattle. It's not like they're not trying to make the roster better. They just refuse to make the roster worse. And as somebody who wants to watch winning football, Max, I'm absolutely fine with that.
16: I am as well. And I think, you know, for a lot of people, that's why I kind of said that earlier about it's always a reset, never a rebuild. And that has never been the Steeler way because, you know, to all the reasons that Willie gave, it ultimately comes down to trusting your front office, trusting your scouting department, and trusting your coaches, right? That holy trinity has to be in place. And that's why you don't see as much movement in those three positions within the Steelers organization, but you see that everywhere else. And Willie, you talked about it, looking at what the Jets have done, right? You know, rebuilding as much as they have. We look at a lot of other organizations. I cover the Cardinals. I mean, Willie and I are both in like alternate team purgatory with our other duties because the Cardinals have done it and they're doing it again. So, you know, I think about and I look at those things and there is a commonality and a common thread between your coaching turnover, your GM turnover versus, you know, sustained success within an organization because there's a clear philosophy that has to be followed. And a clear kind of blueprint that you must kind of adhere to if you want to. It's going to be tough. It's not going to be nice. But that consistency, coach after coach, year after year, decade after decade, has to be in place because it gives you a building block and a foundation from which you operate. And when you flip-flop on that, that's what makes it very tough to have that success. And that's why with the Steelers, we're always going to be bullish on them because we've seen it. We've seen how it looks. And, yes, you might get leaner years than most, but you're never that perennial number one overall, top five pick, two out of the last 3 years type of situation. And people just want new for the sake of new, right? You know, it's boring to continually be successful or to have a baseline of success that very few teams can say over the last two decades. Think about this. The last two decades, you know, this team has been below 500 once. And I know, and people are like, well, we're tired of being, you know, 9-8 and 8-8 when it was a 16-game schedule. But if you look at the field over the last two decades, there's been a lot more of those that have not been that. Yes, they have these highs and lows and spikes, and we were talking about the Rams, but at the same time, you know, going all in means you're going to take that step back, and people are going to be looking for that high and that fix. And for the Steelers, it's about maintaining a certain level, and then boom, when you get to that point,

0: That, and now you're going to hope that it comes good. So I think that's where people just want change for the sake of change, but you have to trust the plan and trust what a team's been doing, you know, for the better part of a half a century, and it's yielded 6 Super Bowl championships, which is only tied with New England. I think you have to trust that process because it has worked and it will continue to work.
1: Can I say one more thing, Rob?
2: Please.
1: I think people also have to understand some of the reasons why organizations have bad years or whatever is a lot of times the GM isn't in line, or GM and his staff isn't in line with the philosophy of the team. And that's why when you see the Rooneys go out and hire Omar Khan, who's a part of the organization for a long time, where he was not only able to be the guy, you know, he'd handle the contracts, but he grew and learned the philosophy of the Rooneys. And he was able to watch a Cowher and a Mike Tomlin and how they thought. And so all that years of education and all that alignment is why he's the guy right now. And when you see teams constantly turn over a head coach and a GM, a lot of times they haven't had enough time to align themselves with the philosophy of the team. And so that's what makes this year interesting more than ever, because Vallet, McCarthy is, you know, he's a son of Pittsburgh but hasn't been a part of the organization. But Omar Khan has been a part of the organization. He has sat in the rooms and been a part of draft classes and watched generations and turnovers of guys coming in and out of the locker room. So he's been able to see the good, the bad, and the ugly in building a team. And so when you look at this ranking, they're never going to account what Omar Khan has been a part of and the role he has now and the work he had to do to get there. They'll never account the fact that even though it's an older roster, a lot of those guys embody the philosophy of the team. So that carries over. And what they don't account for is, even with that philosophy, they're like May and Max said, they're doing what they've always done. We're just able to see it with a new head coach in Mike McCarthy. And so Steeler fans, as much as they want the new, the old way is what's been able to keep this thing stable and moving forward. Now they're asking Mike McCarthy to move the franchise forward by doing things different, and we have to see if Pittsburgh is willing to follow it, meaning the fan base. Overall, man, stability, and Max is right. When you see an organization who's stable and has constant stability with their philosophy and how they approach their work, you have to respect it and support it, because we've all paid witness or watched what the other side looks like, and it's not good behind the curtain. So for everybody out there that's kind of like, oh, the Steelers, they'll be in the playoffs and lose again, you don't want to see what the other side looks like. Trust me.
2: Yeah. So, I have something to add to that, but I'm going to wait till after the break. It is a little bit different take on that. I largely agree with what, in fact, I almost completely agree with what you guys are saying, but I do want to play devil's advocate for a moment with this, and we're going to continue to look at the future rankings of organizations as done by ESPN and where the Steelers rank. We're at 5. And we are nowhere close to where ESPN has the Steelers ranked. We'll tell you about that when we continue here in the locker room here on the Steelers Audio Network.
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12: And thank you very much for being with us in the locker room. So a quick aside here to what we were talking about. So we were talking about the future rankings of the Steelers organization as we, you know, are going to sort of turn the page into next week. And we'll begin to look at the Falcons game in earnest next week. But ESPN puts out this ranking every year of where they rank the organizations in the future. And that is the years 27 through 29. Obviously, it's hard enough to do that, much less look beyond that. And we got sort of on a offshoot of talking about the Rams, who have been a team that has remained competitive and won a Super Bowl without going through what some people seem to think the Steelers or other teams should do, and that's, you know, quote-unquote, rip things down to the studs and get that top, you know, number one pick a quarterback and then build the team around that player, which is a strategy that I think is sometimes successful, but just as often not successful, which leads me to the offshoot of that conversation that I wanted to have, and a bit of the devil's advocate, is what makes a fan base, and in particular the Steelers fan base, happy. So I think that the Steelers last year set the record, 22 consecutive non-losing seasons. And I would say this, it's not nothing. it is certainly not nothing. By the same token, I understand the fans, and this is the devil's advocate I was talking about prior to the break, I understand the fans who also say, well, it's not everything either. So I think some people just dismiss it. Well, you're 22, who cares? Well, I care. That's 22 seasons you were in it. That includes a Super Bowl victory, a Super Bowl loss, division titles like we saw last year, and no seasons, none, in which you're out of it. I think the Steelers have played one game. They played one game under Mike Tomlin, is that correct, that didn't have playoff implications? One game! That's it. It's incredible. So I understand that you want more, and we all want more, of course. I guess the question is, what makes you happy? If it's only the Super Bowl, well, then you've got some unhappiness in store for you, no matter what fan base you're a part of. So I do want to at least measure that out. Understand that this is a tremendous accomplishment, but it's not the ultimate accomplishment for a franchise, what the Steelers have been able to do, nor would the Steelers say it's the ultimate either, guys.
13: Okay, I'll take it.
14: Sorry, I thought I was unmuted. I apologize. I was talking and I realized, like, oh, I'm muted. I'm sorry.
13: Yeah, go ahead, Will.
14: No, listen, I think for a fan base that's really, to your point, Rob, has kind of glossed over or looked over the fact that we've had years of continued success. Maybe not every year has equaled into a Super Bowl. I think there's some level of fatigue, right? Because I think, sure, like, I think sometimes Steelers fans don't understand how much work it goes into not only winning, but preparing for the seasons ahead. And I think when you look at the way this team is being constructed now, they're preparing for the future while trying to win now at the same time, which is extremely hard because we talked about Aaron Rodgers last year. Cam Hayward on his own podcast talked about, hey, man, I probably got this year and one more, this may be it. And you've seen some of these guys that we've celebrated and we've called heroes and ambassadors of the Pittsburgh Steelers try to do their best on and off the field while trying to usher in this new group. It's a lot for a team to handle. And so we're watching this season in real time, the old bringing the new while still trying to maintain that one goal, which is winning a Super Bowl. I can tell you first and forehand, a lot of organizations aren't focused in that way. A lot of organizations aren't walking around thinking about the future while trying to be all in now. It's an extremely hard task, not only from a management standpoint, but also from a team standpoint. And so I think for a lot of guys a lot of Steelers fans, as they may fall fatigued to, yeah, we'll have a place at the playoffs, but get knocked off. You know, I think you only submit to those feelings if you don't understand how hard it is just to have a place at the table every year. And also understand that next year isn't guaranteed another successful year, right? And so I'm just of the mindset you got to appreciate the work that goes into building a roster, having a competitive roster, and even if you feel like if it's an aging roster, realizing you also got to respect an old football player, an aging football player. There's a reason why they still have a job. There's a reason why they're considered one of the best at their position. So you have to respect with that old age, they was able to, keep that rank, so to speak. So I think there needs to be more roses than tomatoes thrown at this roster and the guys on the roster and the organization. Max.
13: And I think you're absolutely right, Will. I mean, I hate to do the comparison game, but it's, would you rather be a Steelers fan that, like you said, all but one game has meant playoff implications? Or would you rather be in purgatory to where teams have already counted you out from the beginning? Think of the Raiders. Think of the Cardinals. Sad to say it, Willie, I know you cover them. The Jets. The Dolphins. Right? Teams that you could almost certainly at the beginning of the year, like, hey, playoff predictor, let's just cross these guys off the list immediately. Tennessee Titans, right? You look at all of these teams that just aren't even in it, and the fact that we're in people's mouths all the time, and they just want to throw dirt on it, and yet every time they try and throw dirt on it, we come rising out of the ashes. Like, how'd this team win the division last year, right? Remember, we were supposed to be predicted fourth, and it's something to be said.
14: I think
13: said
14: we're predicted fourth now, third or fourth now, Max. I think people are still counting this as
13: we're third right now, and we're the reigning AFC North champs.
14: Right.
13: So, I mean, so it is something that people have this. I think a lot of broadcasters or media personalities just have Steelers fatigue because they always, you know, have to consider us, and then they go out of their way to not consider us for a lot of things, and it still keeps getting proven wrong that it almost adds like a little bit of ire and a little bit of extra vinegar in their system when they have to come out and do this. And I think, you know, when we look at kind of this future ranking, it's kind of that culmination, like, man, we finally got them this year. That's what everybody feels like. We finally got them. We're finally going to put them down, force them to rebuild. You can't force this organization to do what you want it to do. They're going to operate in the way that they've always operated. And so when we get to this and then fans start to feed into the prognosticators or whoever the, you know, powers to be that writes these media articles, and then they're like, yeah, you know what? They're right. We should rebuild. Oh, yeah, you know, this team is bad. It's like, no. Take it for what it is. Look at this team and really think critically about it. And I think because we have a closer look into the organization, experience within the organization, and we know what the content of the character of the players that they're taking, it makes it so tough to even buy into whatever they're saying. But I know we have to react to it. And when I see kind of some of these articles come out, it's just, it almost, Willie, and I don't know if this does this for you, it just makes me so, like, I got a little, like, sneaky grin. Almost like the Grinch, you know, when he was thinking about raiding Whoville before Christmas. Like, that.
14: Right.
13: I can't wait to prove them wrong. You know what I'm saying? Like, it just, it drives a little something extra in my system.
14: Rob,
13: are you muted again, Willie?
12: Oh, I thought Willie was going to jump in there.
14: No, I'm sorry. No. I was letting Rob jump in there.
12: No, I don't.
14: Go ahead, Rob. Sorry.
12: No, please, Willie. Go ahead.
14: Yeah, so I think a lot of people also forget that with Aaron Rodgers being 42 years old, the fact that he came back, valid was for Mike McCarthy and having the opportunity to win another Super Bowl. I think the man genuinely believes in winning a Super Bowl. I don't think Aaron Rodgers came back off the couch and his plush lifestyle and decided to, you know, play football in PA because he just doesn't want to be home. I think there's an honest effort and a consensus that he feels like he can win a Super Bowl with this roster. When you bring in Michael Pittman, you get Rico Dowdle, and along with the pieces that we have right now, I think he said, hey, man, if we do this the way I know we can do this, we can shock the world. And so, when you say you have kind of like that ghoulish grin that, hey, man, I can't wait to prove people wrong, I believe it. Think about it. Watching the Bengals being ranked number one in the division or on some people's list is wild to me, considering the years they've had. I know Lamar Jackson was banged up last year and the offensive line for him wasn't good. But we also watched in the Baltimore Ravens was a diminished defense, right? And so, when you look at the Browns to continue to figure themselves out, I'm baffled at the fact that people don't believe in what the Steelers are capable of doing. And when they have an opportunity to do so in the playoffs, they're still like, ah, I guess so. It's just like, look around. Like, we're in a lot better, you know, sure, we have an old quarterback and we may have some questions to answer down the road, but we're showing up and we're right exactly where we need to be. We're not in a position where other teams are have a diminished group or are constantly looking for an identity. Like we know what our identity, and actually we have a new identity and we're excited to see what that looks like under Mike McCarthy. So I think the optimism and the focus should be watch us work. And that's how I feel about this season. Like watch the Steelers go work. We understand Mike McCarthy, what he's capable of. We know what Aaron Rodgers is capable of. But I think for all the haters out there, I'm with Max. Watch the Steelers work. Rob.
12: Yeah, and I think, Willie, you bring up a great point with Aaron Rodgers. And that's a great point. Like, he would not be coming back if he didn't think this team had a chance to win. What else does he have left to prove in his career? You know, look, and again, I can't pretend to know what his personal life is like, or how much if this is being driven by his love of playing the game. He clearly could have made some other decisions and perhaps gone to some other teams. And again, all the other things, the personal reasons he might have, are his. And I don't know what those are, and I'm not going to pretend to know what those are. But I have a hard time believing, Max, that he would come out of, again, sort of semi-retirement or a state of stasis in which he was not playing football to come play for the Steelers if he didn't think they had a legitimate chance to win.
13: Well, and I think that's something, you know, I talked about this last year, Rob, right at the end of the season after we lost to the Texans, and I said there was something different about the way Aaron walked off that field. Like, he came out there, he walked off that field like, I let my guys down. Like, this was one of the first times he admitted in a number of years where he enjoyed playing football with the guys in that locker room. And he appreciated the organization's approach to how they looked at football. And that drove him a different way to make this decision, like, we've got to run it back. Like, if I'm feeling good enough, I owe this to this team and these players. And I thought that was something that was just remarkable that we normally don't see with quarterbacks, and ultimately driving him. And then, of course, when you make the decision to hire Mike McCarthy, you know, I talked about this, Will, and I said this. I said, you know, when you kind of look back and take stock over your career and you play the greatest hits in your mind, you know, I think for Aaron, he realized, A, I have this great team of guys, this great group of men to play with. But then he started thinking about the good years that he had in his career. Mike McCarthy was a part of all of those. And
14: yes,
13: so
14: sir.
13: You put both of those things together, it makes for a great soup base and ingredients and stew for a season ahead. And I think that's what kind of ultimately drove him to do this. And that's why I will never count them out, because you can never get inside somebody's mind, but you can see some of the habits, right? You know, it's like you might not know, but there will be signs, and I'm just putting some of the tea leaves together to look at those signs for what's to come ahead.
12: Glad he didn't say chili, Willie. He stuck with stew.
13: Yeah, I got chili out.
14: I was waiting for the chili.
12: No chili here. All right, we're going to take a break. We're plowing through the way the Steelers are regarded in the future by at least one organization before we turn our full attention to the present coming up next week and the first opponent, the Atlanta Falcons, when we continue in the locker room here on the Steelers Audio Network.
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24: All right. That is the sound for the Power Hour. And, of course, Optimus goes through every single time on the second hour here to let us know we are on track and we are well on to the second half of this show. And, Rob, Will and I were talking about it, and, you know, I think when we get to the last segment, we might have to alter the bell lap and make and create something brand new just because, you know, we have Optimus. And, of course, when we get up to speed regular season, we have a different sounder that's played on Wednesdays, and Willie will be privy to that. I'm not gonna break that just yet to Willie. We haven't done it yet because we're still in the preseason. But there's another sounder, Willie, and I know you will be so excited to hear this one when we preview it next week.
14: Do I know it or do I not know it?
24: You will know it when you hear it, but it's something that you might not associate with this show when we do it. I think that's the best way of saying it.
14: Okay, I'm excited. I'm not excited. I'm just the Optimus one. I'm still getting used to the Bell one. Throws me off because I feel like I got to jump out of my seat. I got to get going before I get this reaction to just do something other than because traditionally when you hear a bell go off, you feel like something's about to happen.
12: Right.
14: But when the bell goes off on this show, it really means that lunch is about to start, which is a very on-brand for me and you, Max. But I think for everybody else, they're sitting around saying something's coming.
12: Okay, now let me ask you a question. So, Max, I'm going to assume, and I shouldn't assume this, but I'm going to assume you're a fan of The Lord of the Rings.
24: I am definitely well in the Tolkien world, yes.
12: Willie, are you there at least with the movies? Okay.
14: No, Rob.
12: No.
14: If I had no.
12: So
14: do you know me and Max are roommates?
12: It is becoming more and more apparent that you guys were roommates and that opposites attract in friendships.
14: Can I tell you a quick story?
2: Yes.
14: So we're on the road. When, so me and Max were roommates for like, what, 2 years, right, Max?
3: Yeah, two years. Yeah.
14: Right. And so we would be on the road. Mind you, we spent all our time together, but on the road, we were roommates. And I, believe it or not, like to sleep. You know, I like to get to bed. All right. And Max at the time was, I don't think he was really, I think he was maybe engaged or about to get engaged to his now beautiful wife, Tiffany. And so Max is an avid reader, loves to read. And just loves, you know, Harry Potter, Lord of the Rings, all that folklore, all that stuff. And I'm laying in bed trying to get some sleep, looking, you know, pull up covers over the head. And I can hear Max having an in-depth discussion with his now wife about Harry Potter. Mind you, we got the Ravens tomorrow. It's 11 o'clock at night. And he's going through a 20-minute, like, monologue about whatever the hell ever. And I turn over, I'm just like, this can't be life. This can't be, we have to be better. And he goes, I'm sorry. And he doesn't stop talking. You know what he does? He just turns his back to me and continues the monologue. And I'm just like, imagine a man of Max size, 11:30, 12 o'clock at midnight, he's on a soapbox at this point, arguing about Harry Potter, whatever it was. And I'm saying to myself, We have to rethink this relationship. We gotta be better, because this is a lot for me right now. So I'm very accustomed to who Max Starks is.
2: Yeah, I got to tell you, I'm a book light guy. I can't remember the last time in my life I did not go to bed reading a book. In fact, I can't go to bed without reading a book. I get the book light. I can't turn my brain off. The book light, focus on the book, and then next thing I know. Hopefully I'm clicking it off, but sometimes my wife is reaching over in the middle of the night and clicking my book light off so she can get to sleep. The reason I asked about the whole Lord of the Rings thing, though, was because the hobbits, who are the main characters, are constantly eating. So the bell lap could be a call for second lunch, right? They have breakfast. They eat at 11. They could have been called for a second lunch, but this is a unanimous vote kind of locker room. And so I think that if we're gonna change that, if Willie isn't on board with second lunch, doesn't want to join the Hobbit world, then I think we have to defer to Willie, Max, don't you?
3: Yeah, I think that, you know, it's an adjustment of expectations as we continue with this tribunal. And so I realize that some of those things are carried over, you know, old traditions are carried over and new traditions are born. So this is simply creating a new tradition within the locker room, because I don't want Willie running away from the microphone every time he hears the bell laugh.
2: One for all for one.
3: Three musketeers here.
14: I'm definitely down for changing it. I'll have an idea or two, and I'll stew on it. I'm not here to reupholster the house that you guys built, but I'm here to make a way of carve a corner for me. So, well, maybe I'll throw some suggestions, and collectively we can agree on it.
2: Okay, so good. Now, here was the discussion, so I'll be interested to see where we're going from here. The discussion is, where do the Steelers rank in the future expectations? This is, again, an ESPN article, and we're going to, again, talk about the present of the Steelers. That's what everybody is concerned about. But, you know, it's interesting. So many armchair GMs out there, which is why and so am I. I love looking at not only the now of a team, but the future of a team as well. And there are different ways to rebuild. Everybody, again, in case you're just joining the discussion now, everybody, you know, a lot of fans talk about, hey, rip it down to the studs, you know, get that top draft choice, build around them, et cetera, et cetera, et cetera. Well, first of all, it is not a sure means of success. Secondly, there are other ways to do it, and I admire the way the Rams have done it. You know, as we've talked about, Max, because of our disdain, or certainly I think it started with me, my disdain for the couplet draft capital, we do not use that here in the locker room, Willie. They're draft picks. And if you want any further example of that, the Rams. The Rams say, you know what, you want to call it capital? Go ahead and take the capital. We'll take Myles Garrett. We will take Matthew Stafford. we'll win a Super Bowl and we'll continue to be competitive. And I think it's great that teams can find different paths to success. And the Rams have flown in the face of what most other teams try to do when they're rebuilding and have maintained their status as one of the top teams in the league.
14: Yeah, I think I think it all starts with their ability to build from the inside out by establishing what they want to have in the defense and offensive line. And obviously, anytime you have an MVP-type quarterback in Matthew Stafford, that helps. Not to pivot away, because I do think the Rams have done a hell of a job in the facet of which they've been drafting, right? They've kind of deferred some picks, and they've kind of just built up slowly. But I think there's one organization that doesn't get enough credit. I do think that's on the rise, and that's the Carolina Panthers. Dan Morgan and Dave Canales and what they've been able to do has been impressive. They also won their division last year. And I know everybody's like, well, that's the NFC South. They kind of, you know, they're all bottom feeders, so to speak. But that was an organization that was, for a long time, in the same conversations in which we talked about and how we talk about the Cardinals and Jets. They were kind of like at the bottom of the barrel. But now this is an organization in which they said, all right, we got a couple of young guys who we want to lean on, but we also have some old guys. You talk about Dan Moore. You talk about Nick Scott. You talk about John Michu, who's old. I think he's 26 years old. But on top of that, you still have a young quarterback who's still figuring their way out that they didn't give up on. They haven't given up on Bryce Young. They've set him down. They've allowed him to kind of grow and be better. But they continue to believe in him, and I think last year he showed he's capable. You got to forget, the Panthers almost beat the Rams in the playoffs last year. Yep. In that one game, they took the Rams to deep water. If it wasn't for a more talented roster than the Rams, they would have lost that game, but it was close. So when you start talking about, you know, the benefits of having a roster that you can now have old and new and continue to grow, it's all precedent to how I see the Steelers. You can still continue to build with the old and grow the new, but you just got to be in line in which way you want to go. And that's why when you talking about the Rams, the problem with the Rams, to be honest with you, as talented as they are, and they have a lot of talent riddled throughout, you worry about their depth. You worry about the depth of that team, because behind those starters, that's where it gets a little shaky. So as much as, you know, there's a chance that the Rams do not win a Super Bowl this year, even though they're all in by getting Aaron Donald and Myles Garrett and all these guys. But their depth is in question, because their front line is amazing. Could beat anybody in the league. But that depth is what you have to really figure out. That's not the same thing with the Steelers. The Steelers have quality depth, right? We've talked about the depth they do have on each position group. You know, even with the light box and the safeties on defense for the Steelers, you know, Robert Spears Jennings has emerged as a guy who's not only a great communicator, but a great ball player at that. You're talking about Rayshon Jenkins, a 32-year-old guy, but yet has a positional flexibility and continues to play at a high level. You talk about Brisker and Jalen Ramsey. You know, they're a light unit, but collectively they're all versatile. You know, they're all extremely – they have depth. So what gets you to the table is depth. What gets you over the top is talent. What brings it home is having guys that are brought into one goal. So I think the Steelers continue to put themselves in the right position in that regard.
2: Yeah, really well put, Willie. Really well put. And again, some teams are going to have more depth. Some teams are going to have more stars. You like to have the combination of both. So we're going to continue on here. And again, if you're just joining us, this is how they were broken down, right? There's four categories. Overall roster, excluding QB. QB, which again, I think that's smart. It's its own category for sure. Coaching and front office. Okay, so we got the first five. And I'll just rehash those quickly for you. Seattle's one. The Philadelphia Eagles are two. The Detroit Lions three. The Broncos four. The Rams five. And again, I think that's interesting because some of the same criticisms they have of the Steelers are criticisms that you could have of the Rams, you know, aging superstars, that sort of thing. Six, New England Patriots. Seven is the Green Bay Packers. Eight, the Houston Texans. Nine, we have our first representative from the AFC North, and that team is the Baltimore Ravens. And here's how they rank: overall roster, excluding QB, 13, quarterback with Lamar, 4, coaching, 17, front office, 3. Any comments on that?
14: Yeah, you want me to go? Or you
3: I would say front office at number three. I'm trying to figure that out because they didn't have the best last couple of years. So to see that number is pretty high. Coaching, and I'm looking at the coaches at 17. For a coach in Jesse Minter that's never been a head coach before, that's pretty high to have him ranked, especially when I know we haven't gotten to the Steelers yet. It's a very distant number from where the Steelers are, and I'd argue a guy with a Super Bowl probably has a better coaching resume than a guy that's never done it.
2: And Willie,
14: but
2: Willie,
14: also Max,
2: go ahead.
14: Well, I don't mean to cut you off. I'm saying Max is 100% right. Jesse Minter, yeah, he was a damn good defensive coordinator when he was a Chargers and did a fantastic job. I give him that. But now this is a different hat for him to wear. He has to be the head coach. So you bring in Declan Doyle, who's the offensive coordinator. You're asking him to be now hopefully a quarterback whisperer for Lamar Jackson. And there's been a lot of talk about Lamar Jackson's ability not to run as much as he used to. He wants to develop being more a complete quarterback by staying in the pocket and throwing the football. The reason why Lamar Jackson isn't running like he used to, because he realized he's tired of getting hit, right? Like, they don't have an offensive line to protect him. And on top of that, them ouches are starting to hurt a little bit more as he grows in age. And so when you start looking at this, you know, the projection, well, they have this MVP-type quarterback and Lamar Jackson. Sure, he is an MVP. But Lamar Jackson is changing right in front of our eyes, right? And then on top of that, they don't have an alpha one receiver. Zay Flowers is a slot receiver. They use him on the outside as an X, but he's really a true slot receiver. They don't have that go-to, throw the ball up in the air, go get it like an A.J. Brown or a Larry Fitzgerald type. They don't have that guy or a Mike Evans type. So when you start to comb through the Ravens, a lot of that's just smoke, right? Like Lamar Jackson will continue to be Lamar Jackson. But at the end of the day, we're starting to see a lot of his games, take some hits. He's not the same type of guy, partially because of the offensive line, and two, he's getting up there in age where he can't take those hits like he used to. So I don't the ranking's the ranking, but I think a lot of it is fluff too.
2: And what I think to Willie's point that he made earlier, some of it is newness, right? Jesse Minter is new, and I think there's the sense that new is better. And look, I'm fascinated to see what Declan Doyle can do. Sean McVay coaching tree, and that seems to be the hot thing right now, and with reason, because he's had success in mentoring future coaches, and he takes it seriously, and he's been successful at it. But again, I think some of this stuff with the coaching is a little bit on the newness scale. And I bring up those rankings not to take a shot at the Ravens, but because I think it's an interesting comparison to the Steelers, which we are still at number 9, not even close to getting to. These rankings, sure. Which I find surprising. We're going to get to that when we continue in the locker room here on the Steelers Audio Network.
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2: And we thank you for being with us in the locker room. We are hoping you're kicking off your Labor Day weekend in style, and hope you have a great and wonderful Labor Day weekend. We are continuing our look at ESPN's future rankings of franchises. This is the years 27 through 29. ESPN does this every year. Again, for fans that love to see, you know, where does your team rank? Where do the experts think your team ranks as far as what the future looks like? We've gotten through nine teams. The Baltimore Ravens were the first team in the AFC North that was ranked in this poll. They come in number nine. The L.A. Chargers come in at number 10. Number 11 is the Kansas City Chiefs. Number 12, the Bears. Number 13, the Jaguars. Number 14, the 49ers. Still not there yet. If you're looking for your Pittsburgh Steelers, we still haven't gotten there. Number 15, the Buffalo Bills. Number 16, the Dallas Cowboys. So let us stop now before we get to 17, which is an AFC North team, to tell you once again, in case you're just joining us, the criteria for this ranking: overall roster, excluding QB, quarterback, coaching, front office. So number 17, another AFC North team. Is it your Pittsburgh Steelers? Why, no. No, it's not. It's the Cincinnati Bengals. Overall roster, excluding QB, NFL rank, 11. Again, this is 27 through 29. Quarterback ranking, 5. Coaching, 23. Front office, 28. For an overall ranking, again, because of the roster, mostly because of the roster and the quarterback, at number 5, Max. Five for the quarterback. Overall ranking is number 17 for the Cincinnati Bengals.
3: I think Willie said this, when you look at what they've had and the expectations and where they've finished, there's a huge discrepancy, and I think they put a lot on that road. Yes, Joe Burrow can be a top five quarterback when healthy, but he hasn't proven to us that he can stay healthy. And it's largely due to what? The roster, that offensive line. And even though you have Jamar Chase, T. Higgins, and that trio makes a big difference in games. They also was a team last year that lost the most games when scoring 40-plus points. They set an NFL record for that. So for them to sit there and say, oh, this team's going to be so much different, we don't even know. Like, Dexter Lawrence is a name that makes you think it's going to happen. I also remember when Christian Wilkins went to the Las Vegas Raiders and played all of two games and then was injured. And then what were the Raiders doing? Drafting Fernando Mendoza. So I think when you look at just how these rankings are, it's a lot of the, what Willie said, fluff and hype that gets overblown, and then which leads to these future rankings being so disproportionate. And they don't look at the reality of what the resume has been. You know, check the Carfax, right? Check the Carfax on this team. And the Carfax doesn't smell good. It's a lemon. And even for the Ravens, Lamar Jackson missed a lot of time in his career. Because of what? Because of his line and because of his ability to run. Yes, he's dynamic. he also gets freaking blasted, and then he's not healthy. How many times were we talking about where he didn't even play in the Steelers Ravens game? And so that's where I look at these numbers, and just once again, I know we haven't gotten to our Steelers yet, but the discrepancy of where these teams are versus where they have the Steelers is still mind blowing. To where they don't look at it's truly in the moment, knee jerk type of reactions versus actually looking at the stone cold facts. So that's my
4: I'm just curious too. Like the Cincinnati Bengals went out last offseason and went shopping, right? They got DJ Turner, they got Jordan Battle, they went and got Chase Brown, and they kind of added two new pieces to the offensive line. There's a difference between going shopping and constructing a roster that has some continuity and chemistry like the Steelers have, right? So, yeah, it's easy to say, well, if I go to the Gucci store and buy, you know, all these shoes and belts and outfits, yeah, of course I got a nice new wardrobe. Compared to what I've been at growing in my closet that I'm proud of, you know what I mean? So it's like I get weirded out by these lists because sometimes it's like I said, it's all fluff, has nothing to do with how they built over the years. It's about the right now. Right now, sure, you can look at some of the free agents they were able to acquire, a lot of these guys don't jump off the page like Dexter Lawrence does. A lot of these guys are just guys. I mean, Ted Karras is a pretty good lineman. He will hopefully have a good career, but I think he's dinged, to my knowledge. Dalton Reisner, sure. But at the end of the day, man, this is still a roster that is still in works. I think they just covered up a lot of potholes and expecting people to be like, oh, okay, here come the Bengals. I don't necessarily feel that way.
2: Okay, so the Bengals are number 17. The Vikings come in at number 18. Now, this is interesting because their quarterback position, so remember this, put this in the back of your mind, the quarterback position ranks number 27, okay? Their coaching, by the way, ranks number 4 with Kevin O'Connell. Quarterback, number 27. So they're 18. 19 is Tampa Bay. 20, the Washington Commanders. Still haven't gotten to the Steelers. 21, the New Orleans Saints. 22.
4: How are we behind the Commanders?
2: 22, the New York Giants. 23.
4: How are we behind the Giants?
2: 23, the Carolina Panthers. 24, the Tennessee Titans. Are you ready for the Steelers?
4: Embarrassing. Burn the list.
2: Are you ready for the Steelers? Not yet. Number 25, the Las Vegas Raiders. Number 26, the Indianapolis Colts.
4: This is a Ravens fan. Who did this list?
2: Number 27.
3: Hey, straight hater.
2: The Atlanta Falcons.
3: The Falcons?
2: Yep.
3: Man,
2: so at number 28, we get to our third AFC North team, and it is
3: the
2: Cleveland Browns.
3: The Browns are not the Pittsburgh Steelers. Get out of here.
2: Overall roster, excluding QB for the Browns, number 24. Quarterback, number 29. Coaching, number 29. Front office, number 21. Makes you wonder where the Steelers rank if they're behind them in every one of those categories. I wish that we were on video right now because Willie is massaging his temples and Max is rubbing his massive hand over his face. So we still haven't gotten there, guys. Number 29, Willie Colon, the New York Jets.
3: Wait a sec. Hold up. The Jets and the Browns are ranked in front of us?
2: Yep. Number 30.
4: What's crazy, so this is rough.
2: Number 30.
3: Exactly. This would be okay.
2: The Pittsburgh Steelers.
3: BS. I'm calling it BS. Whoever wrote this hates the Steelers, and they've been wrong, and they've lost a lot of money in Vegas. That's the only reason why they wrote this way.
2: So here is how they rank the team. Overall roster, excluding QB, 20. QB, and again, this is the future. This is not this year, okay? This doesn't have anything to do with this year. So let's if you're just joining the conversation now, nothing to do with this year. This is 27, 28. 29. Overall roster, excluding QB, 20. Quarterback, 32.
3: because we don't have one that's Mason Rudolph is better than most of the other teams' backup quarterbacks that they're in this conversation. So the fact they rank us last in that, I think, and he's taken us to the playoffs and played a playoff game. A lot of those quarterbacks in front of him that are quote unquote in the future.

0: Wow.
1: 31.
2: What? Mm-mm. All them brand new coaches. Yeah. We turned over a third of this league last year. And you're telling me that
1: the guy's won a Super Bowl
2: is better than Mike McCarthy?
1: The guy who's won a Super Bowl.
2: And a guy who's got a heck of a stellar winning record, you have him ranked 31st. You have Jesse Minter ranked, what was Jesse Minter, 17? And he's never coached a team before?
0: Robert Saleh was a defensive coordinator and was fired from his previous job. And he's ranked higher than Mike McCarthy.
1: And Patrick Graham.
0: Great thing about them.
1: Yep. I think Patrick Graham is extremely well-respected around the league. I'm very, very surprised about that. I don't really see, you know, a caveat. You know, I don't really see anything that makes me, you know, say that, well, they're saying, well, you know, listen, let's see what he does with this new organization. There's nothing here. They just rank him 31. That's it.
2: Yeah. It's just purely based off of ire, because even when he was with Dallas before he came to – those teams were competitive in winning 10, 11 games, and he made that team a lot better. And let's not forget what he did with him and Aaron Rodgers in Green Bay, right? They toppled us in Super Bowl 45. Trust me, Willie and I were on the sidelines watching that. He has been a quarterback trainer, developer, whisperer everywhere he's went, and has not had quarterback success or offensive success. Usually it's been the defense that's kind of held back a lot of – the longevity and deeper playoff pushes. I think he solved that with Patrick Graham, but 31st, that's not even a slap in the face. That's a spit in the eye.
1: Yeah, I agree.
2: That Mike McCarthy ranked as a 31st coach.
1: I agree. But again, I think it goes back to something Willie touched on when we were talking about a slightly different conversation here, which was roster construction, that people want the new and shiny. People are excited about it. And, you know, when a team is terrible, the fans don't like it. But then when they get that top draft choice, they get all excited about it. And then if it works out, great. Most times it doesn't work out. And, you know, you're left, you know, kind of looking with disdain at your team and what they've been able to do, or actually in that case not do. And so, but the shiny toy, maybe the shiny toy element is part of this as to why this coaching staff would be ranked so low. I can't think of any other reason, Willie, that it would be.
0: Yeah, I think part of – listen, I think we're all saying the right thing. It's kind of blasphemy to talk bad about Mike McCarthy when we're looking at at least four or five teams that are ranked higher than Steelers, who at least three of those coaches are on the fringe of being fired next year, right? Like, it's wild. When you talk about Aaron Glenn, barring he has a good season, because I'm pulling for the guy, they may be looking for a new head coach, right? Like, as much as we love Todd Monken, if this thing goes all the way bad and Deshaun Watson, like, Todd Monken may be looking for a new job, even though they just brought him in. Zach Taylor, right? At some point, he has to be in the hot seat. You know what I mean? Even with or without Joe Burrow, he's done nothing. So it's weird. It's weird that we're not giving Mike McCarthy his flowers. Rightfully so. He's just taken on the job as the Pittsburgh Steelers head coach. But his resume should speak volumes. When you start talking about a roster and how you lean on, like, we sat here the other day and talked glowingly about Derek Harmon and Keanu Benton and what YA could look like for that defensive line and how our edge rushers and Nick Herbig and the future Jack Sawyer, what that could look like. And you talked about, from an offensive line standpoint for the Steelers, how the front five after this year should be solidified. So when you start talking about the projection and direction of this team, inside out, we're in a very, very good place. Even with keeping the four quarterbacks, out of the two young quarterbacks we have, I think one of them has to become, under Mike McCarthy, a guy that you can lean on and play some serious snaps with the Pittsburgh Steelers. So when you start talking about roster construction and head coach and all projections, we're in a way better place than I can honestly say than the Tennessee Titans, the Browns, the Jets, the Raiders, and anybody else that was a bottom feeder last year. We're in a way better position. So this is called trolling at its finest, gentlemen. We're watching. Whoever built this list was clearly trying to troll everybody. And they're, by the way, their only knock on the Steelers is that it is age. That's it. It's not talent. It's age. So I think it's all nonsense. And I'm not going to spend my Friday worried or pissed off about this. I'm going to continue to enjoy your company. And

0: this is over, I'm going to go have a burger.
1: So let me just say this, too, and I understand exactly what you're saying, and what you're also saying leads into that front office ranking, which we're going to wrap up things with, and then we'll give you the comments, and then we'll get our final comments. Again, this is future stuff, so there's some of this stuff that I understand, but some of the stuff that I just I think we all believe is well off the mark. We'll get to that when we continue in the locker room here on the Steelers Audio Network.
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1: Okay, well, I guess we're going to do away with this, but this next noise has Max ambling toward the buffet table and Willie coming out of the corner touching his gloves together. It is time, perhaps for the last time, it is time for the bell lap.
12: And they're off.
1: That's another thing that could be happening, right? A little Kentucky Derby action.
12: That's what I hear in my head. That's what it feels like.
1: Okay, I wasn't sure if you're going with that or the coming out of the corner when they ring the bell for a boxing match, all kinds of things.
12: Both work.
1: So, what's that?
12: I said both of them work.
1: Yeah, both of them work.
12: I get both of them.
1: So we are Max going to rejoin us for a moment. Max is down in Tennessee getting ready for the Tennessee Furman game. So he's going to rejoin us for just a moment as we finish up this discussion, which was again. As we get into game week next week, we're obviously going to be talking about the Falcons. We're going to listen in on what Mike McCarthy has to say on Monday when the show, we rejoin you on Tuesday for the locker room. And we'll be spending all that time in earnest diving into the Steelers roster, perhaps looking at the expectations nationally for the Steelers this season. This is an exercise in where do the Steelers stand for the future. And again, in case you're just joining us, this is an ESPN exercise. They do it every year. They rank teams through a three-year window beginning the next season. So this is the Steelers 27 through 29. I'm going to run down the rankings. Their overall ranking is 30th. Their rankings are overall roster, excluding QB, 20. Quarterback, they rank 32nd. Again, that's the future, not this season. Coaching, they rank 31st. Front office, they rank 27th. So the biggest problem that I have, Willie, is I think, look, if you want to say the overall roster, I think the roster is better than people are saying. I think it's going to be proven over the course of this year. I understand where people say, okay, let's see how this all comes together in the trenches. They've invested a lot in that. Let's see if they become a dominant team up front. If they do, people are going to be talking about that roster differently. The quarterback position, if you want to say that, hey, they got to go out and get a first rounder, okay. The coaching, I think, is silly. 31, it's not even close, in my opinion. I mean, even if on a new team you wanted to give them middle of the pack, that would probably be still too low for a Super Bowl-winning coach. 31, I think, is ridiculous. It's this front office at 27 that gets me, because this front office, in my opinion, has overseen the transition of the Steelers from the Ben Roethlisberger era now to this next era where they're looking for certainly a franchise quarterback, hoping one is on the roster. We don't know that yet. But in the meantime, they continued to win games. Now, some of that, obviously, look, you have to give credit to Mike Tomlin. But the rest of it is roster construction. Just look around the league at what happens when teams aren't getting the quarterback play they desire. And look at what the Steelers have been able to do running backups out there, Duck Hodges, players like that, you know, just to even get to 500. How does that happen? Because you've got a good roster that you've been building all along. And I know this is an exercise in the futures, but I think just that alone would tell you, hey, this front office has done a solid job. They've done a good job, and they deserve to rank way better than 27, in my opinion. I don't see how you can say the Ravens, for instance, a team within the division, rank as high as they rank. I believe it was third, and the Steelers ranked 27th. That just doesn't fly for me.
0: But this is what I was kind of long-winded when I was explaining the team's philosophy and why it matters, because along with changing head coaches, they also changed GMs. Kevin Colbert was a big part of the Steelers' early success. Well, the 2000 success, rather. Mm-hmm. And then Omar Khan steps into place. And with the changing of a head coach, with the changing of a general manager, with the changing of a quarterback, with an aging roster, there's still been stability, and the standard hasn't left. Sure, the standard is always going to be winning Super Bowls. Sure, you never want to see a team just be one and done when they get into the playoffs. But I can't pound on the table and tell you there are so many organizations who feel like they have it right year after year and don't even have a quarter of the success the Steelers have. And because the philosophy buy-in, like I'm always a fan. I've always looked at organizations who have continuous success, whether it's the Seattle Seahawks, the New England Patriots, the Pittsburgh Steelers. They see a guy, they know it's their guy, and they move forward by picking their guy. And that guy may not look like the guy for every other team. And when they still have developed an eye of selecting their guy, and that guy may not come from an Alabama or a Michigan or whatever. They may come from a Central Michigan or some of these other schools. And so with that said, there's the philosophy, the understanding of what their guy looks like and how to develop guys all matters. And so when you talk about projection, the projection for the Pittsburgh Steelers is that they know how to make and do and select guys who are going to be great for what they want represented on the field and off the field. But they also feel like they have guys that they can build with and build on. And so I get frustrated because I think people don't understand how good they are at picking their guy. Valid, that guy may not turn out to be the best off the field. But from an X and O standpoint, from a ball player standpoint, we don't necessarily miss, man. And we've been consistent with getting high-level wide receiver play coming from different areas of this country that people don't even look at. So I think the Steelers having a great eye of selecting a guy, finding their guy, and building their guy with some of the turnover they've had in the front office because everybody's in line with the philosophy and what they believe a Pittsburgh Steelers should look like.
1: So, Max, before you jump in, I'm just going to read you the comments from ESPN. And again, some of this seems to fly in the face of their own rankings. So this is reason for hope. The Steelers are the reason for concern is the quarterback position. Seems to be no end in sight when it comes to the answer for Pittsburgh's QB situation. Okay, fine. Reason for hope. The Steelers are treading water at quarterback with 42-year-old Aaron Rodgers swan-songing under new but former coach Mike McCarthy. The defense is also built around aging stars Jalen Ramsey, Cameron Hayward, T.J. Watt. The good news is that GM Omar Khan has drafted well, and they're exciting young players on both sides of the trenches. Well, so then the wrap-up is that should soften the inevitable transition awaiting the Steelers after consistent mediocrity in recent years. Of course, it's been above mediocre, but I understand the comment. If Omar Khan is drafted well and they're exciting young players on both sides of the trenches, then how does the front office rank 27th? I don't think I quite understand how those two could possibly be.
0: Can I make a quick comment, Rob?
1: Yeah.
0: I think partly because people judge that 2022 draft class and we've lost the emergence of some guys. You know, Broderick's gone. You talk about Kenny Pickett, who they thought they found their future, their next heir apparent to Ben Roethlisberger. I mean, they look at that 2022 draft and how that's impacted this roster thus far, and they hold it against the Steelers. But they don't credit the fact that even with that draft, as you mentioned, the Steelers still were able to make the playoffs. The Steelers were still able to have successful seasons. And that the fact that Mike Tomlin, through it all, was able to carry that team. And so they hold that draft class. It's like, oh, look what the front office did and how much it set the Steelers back. Steelers are in a damn good place. And I think that's why we continue to believe that this year, out of all years, they're going to show people that this is a better roster that has way more oomph and substance than people believe.
1: Max?
13: Yeah, I mean, I look at it and, you know, a lot of valid points by Willie about that. And that I point to this other aspect of it is, you know, how many times they made the playoffs in the last 4 years versus a lot of those teams that are in front of them.
1: Right.
13: It's something that you have to take historical context into place and say, yes, this is who we are, but also don't forget who we are. And, you know, to be in that position, to be at that place consistently year after year after year. And yes, they call it mediocrity. And yes, 500 might be considered mediocre. But when you consider the field, that's above mediocre, because I think the baseline for the average team is sitting there at 7 wins. So we're an above mediocre team year in and year out. And that's how people have to look at it. You can't look at the numbers and say, they're nine and eight every year, and that gets you to 17 games, but because you'll never have a true 500 season anymore. But they're consistently in that conversation. Like you said, I think it's just fatigue from other people. They're tired of having to mentioning the Steelers or betting against them and losing, or you do put your faith into them and then they end up coming up short in the playoffs, but they're in the playoff hunt. They're one of 14 teams out of the 32 that makes it to the playoffs almost every year. And that is something that you have to reconcile with. And that's where you have to really put your truth in. Yeah, you can rank your coaches, whatever. But like you said, at the end of the day, I'm not losing sleep over this futures ranking, because the futures ranking is incorrect. And, well, and it doesn't take reality into it.
1: Yeah, I agree. And I just want to say one more thing, guys, is that we see the team up close. And this reminds me of what the Steelers' way has been for so many years, in which they were trying to piece together and wasn't really the way toward the end of the Ben Roethlisberger era, for obvious reasons. You were trying to build a now roster. But for every – what the Steelers are trying to do, yes, I want an experienced team. I want veteran guys starting. But for every Cam Hayward, you're hoping there's a Keanu Benton or a Derek Harmon who's ready to ascend to stardom when Cam steps aside. For every T.J. Watt, you're hoping there's a Nick Herbig or perhaps a Jack Sawyer who can step in and be that guy. For every Deshaun Elliott at age 29, you're hoping there's a Robert Spears Jennings. You know, for every Michael Pittman, maybe there's a Jeremy Bernard. So, and then, you know, obviously around the offensive line, that's just straight up youth. So what the Steelers are trying to do, it seems to me, is what they've done when they've been at their most successful, which is have experienced guys starting and young guys who you believe are the next stars waiting in the wings. And I think seeing that up close, and again, it still has to be proven. It still has to be played out on the field. I understand that. But right, seeing it up close, Willie, I think certainly gives me the optimism that this is a team better equipped to handle the future than this poll would indicate.
0: And I guess what also gives me hope is a lot of this quality depth that you just talked about, a lot of these guys outside of Jeremy Bernard, a lot of these guys have played meaningful games and gone the distance and been able to endure long seasons. And that's something that I realized when, you know, early in my Steeler career, why these guys like the Travis Kurskis and all these other guys who are depth guys seem to be ready for the fight late in the season is because they've played, you know, they've been around. You know, they've been able to stomach some of the hard losses and the good wins. And so when the opportunity came, those guys were so in line and ready for the battle because they've seen it, done it all. There's a lot of guys on this roster that fit that mold where they've been able to endure some of the success of the Steelers and also suffer some of the success, excuse me, the lack of success from the Pittsburgh Steelers as a team, rather. So I'm confident not only in the depth we have for the next guy up that every guy in that mentality has, but the belief with the talent we have that we not only have depth, we have talented depth. in which is the only thing that propels you into the playoffs and making a legit run once you get into the playoffs. Because we all know guys get hurt. Injuries happen. I mentioned the other day how, you know, Marquise Pouncey got injured in an AFC Championship game against the Baltimore Ravens right before Super Bowl 45 when we played the Packers. And the guy that stepped up to the plate for the offensive line to play center was Doug Legursky, and it graded the highest. And so when you have those type of guys in the building, how can you not be optimistic and actually prideful that the future is going to be bright for the Steelers because of not the guys with the big contracts, it's the guys who been around and been doing it for a while and ready when their number and name is called.
14: Guys, I hope you have a wonderful Labor Day. Max, I know you'll be laboring for the Volunteers and Furman game you got on the radio, and then again on Sunday night. I hope you get a little bit of a respite before we kick it off into full gear next week when the Steelers get ready for the Falcons. Our thanks to the new member of the locker room, Willie Colon, for joining us all week long. Willie, can't wait to have you here with us all season here in the locker room.
0: Thank you, guys. Thank you. Enjoying myself already.
14: Yeah. Good deal. Good stuff. All right.
13: Take care, fellas.
14: All right. Max, go get him, my friend. For Max Starks, for Willie Colon, I'm Rob King. Happy Labor Day, everybody. Hope you have a great and safe weekend. We thank you for joining us in the locker room here on the Steelers Audio Network.
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14: 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Turns. Play action pass. Rolling out to the left. Looking to get to the corner of the end zone. He does. Aaron Rodgers in for the Pittsburgh Steelers touchdown on the naked boot to the left.
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30: Football 101 at any level will tell you that it usually starts and ends with the quarterback play. Whether you're speaking to youth football, middle school, high school, collegiate, and of course the NFL, if your quarterback is turning the football over and not making the plays you need to, it usually will result in a loss, and that's going to be a very important puzzle piece for the Pittsburgh Steelers in 2026. Can the 42-year-old Aaron Rodgers get the job done and lead the Steelers to their first playoff victory in over 10 years? Double B, what's going on?
31: Not much. Ed, football is in the air. I was watching a little bit of college football Thursday night, Colorado, Georgia Tech. I actually turned the game off when some big 6'8" joker, 6'9" joker from Georgia Tech blocked a field goal attempt by Deion Sanders. Buffaloes, I guess, for Colorado. Although Buffalo could be plural, right?
30: It could be.
31: Yeah. But I think they're the Buffaloes, and they blocked a kick, and I'm like, all right, I guess this game's over, because it was pretty late in the fourth quarter, and I wake up this morning, and I guess Colorado had some wild comeback. I think they blocked a kick that would have won for Georgia Tech. So, hey, take it with a grain of salt. It's all relative. Colorado and Georgia Tech are not exactly perennial powerhouses, and I don't think you're going to really see them in the top 25, but at least it was two Power 4 programs going at it Thursday night. Miami-Stanford play tonight, Friday night. Whippeal football is in full swing. I might go check out my alma mater, the Shaler Titans, at home tonight against Hampton. That's a big, big rivalry in our neck of the woods. And I know you're going to be out under Friday Night Lights again too, right, Ed?
30: Yeah, I'll be at the Trinity at Cannon Mac, big Washington County showdown later on this evening. So, yeah, week two for the WPIL. College football now officially underway.
31: It's college football weekend tomorrow. Big Steelers big neighbors on the south side, the Pitt Panthers, and the Steelers neighbors, obviously, at Acrisure Stadium. We'll be playing at Acrisure Stadium against Miami of Ohio, Ben Roethlisberger's alma mater. And I thought for a moment about maybe going, but now with little kids, like, it's just, you got to really justify doing, you know, taking 3 hours out of a Saturday. And we've got some other stuff going on this weekend. So I don't think I'm going to make it down to see Pitt play, but I am intrigued by Pitt versus the Red Hawks of Miami, Ohio.
30: Yeah, Pitt kicking off this weekend. College football, they go on, like, you know, the weekend before the NFL starts. That will be 3 or 4 days in a row. You will have college football at your fingertips if you choose to through the Labor Day weekend and through Labor Day that comes up.
31: Yeah, I'm looking at it. Are there games Sunday and Monday, too, this weekend? I know sometimes they do that. Scrolling through it. Yeah, there's a few games Sunday, including Wisconsin-Notre Dame at Lambeau. I've got a couple Domer friends who are going to see the Fighting Irish in that game. Actually, my... shout out to my friend Sam. He went to Notre Dame. His sister went to Wisconsin. So big game for them. And then Louisville at Ole Miss is the primetime game. Did you know that's a top 25 matchup?
30: I did not know that.
31: I wouldn't have guessed it.
30: I wouldn't have guessed it either.
31: Louisville's 24th out of the ACC, and Mississippi is ranked 9th. Wow, in the SEC, even though Lane Kiffin left. And then Monday night, I feel like this team is always on Monday night before the NFL season. Florida State is hosting SMU.
30: Florida State trying to bounce back in the ACC, but how about your Pitt Panthers? I don't want to get off the subject of Aaron Rodgers and the Steelers. Yeah. We'll get back on that in a second, but has Pitt got a fighting chance this year?
31: Yeah, I think they always have a fighting chance, but it doesn't seem like there's maybe quite as much optimism as previous years. But hey, sometimes that's a good thing.
30: Right.
31: And sometimes the Steelers find themselves, or I should say arguably they find themselves in that same boat coming into 2026. But as long as you have Aaron Rodgers, feel like you've got a puncher's chance?
30: Absolutely. And as I said at the top of the show, Brian, you know, football, the game of football, we love it, we live it, we eat, sleep, and drink it, especially this time of the year. At any level, you have to have a quarterback that can protect the football and make the plays when you need to. And last year for Aaron Rodgers, for most intents and purposes, he did. He did lead him to the playoffs, didn't lead him to that playoff victory.
31: Right.
30: But, you know, I thought the numbers were strong. Over 3,000 yards throwing, as far as yardage goes, 3,322, 65.7% completion percentage, 24 touchdowns, only 7 interceptions. He did take 29 sacks last season. Can he beat those numbers here in 2026?
31: You know, I think there's a possibility, and I'll tell you why, Ed. I think the McCarthy factor here with Rodgers is significant in a lot of ways. We've already kind of gone through the most basic of ways in that there's familiarity. And he's been in this system a lot. They have all that history with each other in Green Bay. But statistically, and looking at it from an X's and O's perspective, I think what McCarthy had with Rodgers, now albeit 10 years ago, 15 years ago in some cases, was more explosive than the Rodgers we saw last year with the Steelers. And even when he was winning MVPs the last couple seasons in Green Bay, or two of his last three, I should probably say, under Matt LaFleur as the head coach, of course he was playing great football. He was playing MVP caliber football.
30: Right.
31: But the highest yards per attempt of his career, the five highest seasons, Ed, 2011, 2013, 2014, 2010, and 2009, all with Mike McCarthy. And I think one of the criticisms of Aaron Rodgers, one of the biggest ones, is just the cold reality of father time is undefeated and he doesn't move quite as well. You mentioned all the sacks taken last season with a young offensive line. I'm not going to sit here and suggest that he fell into the fountain of youth this offseason in Idaho when he went on the retreat with the Steelers receivers and is going to come out of it moving around like the young, nimble 20-something Aaron Rodgers again, or even 30-something Aaron Rodgers again. But one of the other criticisms of him is just not really pushing the ball downfield, playing too much of that mistake-free football, and then the opportunity cost there when you're so dialed into not throwing picks and not trying to force the ball into tight windows is sometimes you're just not going to stress a defense that much. And your upside as an offense and your upside as a passing game is a little bit lower. So when you look back at some of those years in Green Bay, maybe it's just because Rodgers was a younger man, but maybe it was partially McCarthy's vision and how Rodgers felt comfort-wise in operating it. And maybe that's something to hang your hat on going into 2020. Plus, it's like from a human nature perspective, this is the last ride for him. And if there were ever a time to maybe sort of let it all out, not care so much about turning the ball over or throwing a pick, if it means having a little bit higher ceiling for what you can do when you're trying to test a defense deep. Maybe that's something that they can find this year they didn't have last year all that much.
30: I don't know if you caught the Mike Tomlin interview. I think, was it Rich Eisen or Dan Patrick?
31: I caught a couple of them. Yeah, he was on both, I think. He was
30: doing the media.
31: Making the rounds.
30: Yeah, making the rounds.
31: When's he coming on our show?
30: Oh, I thought you would make that happen. That's your pal, so you need to make that happen.
31: We do not care.
30: That's right. That clip's also circulating when he was on, Jimmy Fallon?
31: I'm joking. I do care about what Mike Tomlin has to say. I thought it was very intriguing to hear his thoughts from that seat yesterday.
30: And what he said was, look, when he was asked about whether the Steelers can make a playoff run this season, he said yes, because Aaron Rodgers wouldn't. Basically what he said was Aaron Rodgers would not come back this year if it wasn't going to be worthwhile. He looked at the roster, he looked at Mike McCarthy, he looked at the situation, and he has enough confidence that he can make a run at this thing. If he would have looked at it double B and said, look, aging roster, lots of holes, new coaching staff, I don't like McCarthy, this, that, that, and this, maybe he just simply moves on, plays for another team, or just outright retires.
31: Yeah, he probably could have pursued that more. Now, I don't know how many teams were interested in his services. It takes a certain wheelhouse to be in to want a 42-year-old going on 43-year-old by the end of the season quarterback. You've got to be a team kind of like the Steelers, where you have youth in some good spots, but you also have great veteran leadership and experience in other spots, and you feel like if the stars align, you can really make a run. So I don't know how many teams that fit around the league, but everyone has a price, and you know, we know GMs are always looking for a good deal. So if Aaron Rodgers would have said, hey, I'll play for Team X and you know, I'll play for the same amount as last year or less even, then eventually it makes sense to someone to take that risk. So he's back here, and I actually thought the most interesting comment that I heard from the previous Steelers head coach on Rodgers yesterday, and I think this one was on the Rich Eisen show, was Eisen showed the clip from Wednesday of Rodgers talking about Roman Wilson and how he had made a repeat mistake in practice, overall has really taken a step forward this summer and had one of the best camps on the team. I don't think that was just pass catchers, unless he's, I don't know, it'd be pretty funny if Rodgers was like, gave us some random defensive lineman who was like, I thought that guy looked great. He'd be my number six. But obviously he's going to talk the most about the receiving core. And he said Roman Wilson, along with DK Metcalf and Pat Freiermuth, may have thrown his boy Bobby Tonyan in there too, but had one of the best summers on the Steelers. So it was a little bit of a, you know, here's the bad, but also there's a lot more good. And Tomlin said that, because I think Eisen asked about that leadership style, and I thought it was a good point by Mike Tomlin that, since he came in last year, Aaron Rodgers has really tried to form genuine friendships and relationships with these players off the field. You look at the retreat to Malibu a year ago, the retreat to the Tetons this year, and that he thinks that when you do that, it allows any veteran quarterback to have that leadership style of some tough love at times, and guys aren't going to take it personal, and it's not going to feel like, oh man, this guy only talks to me when he wants to pick on me and make an example of me. Yep. And Tomlin actually referenced too, sending messages sometimes through the media, because let's be honest,
30: he did that.
31: You know, whether you think it gets taken out of context sometimes or not, it definitely does in viral clip culture in 2026. Like I'm sure the Rodgers saying that Roman made a repeat mistake has gotten a lot more run than all of the effusive praise he heaped on him. And you know, maybe he also just thought like, hey, I kind of just dumped on my guy. I better walk this back in real time. So I understand why that's going to stand out as a soundbite. But Tomlin said there's also something that goes into sending a message through the media at times. I'm sure Roman you know, unless he's really zero dark 30-ing it at the moment. It's probably come across his phone one way or another in the last 48 hours. But, yeah, I mean, Tomlin got to observe that up close last year. And obviously this is the last year to do it. I mean, Mason Rudolph even mentioned on Cam Hayward's show this week that Rodgers is really good in meetings about, like, you know, with the younger quarterbacks, too. If they're going over something, he'll kind of pipe up to, I don't know if it's Tom Arth or Mike McCarthy or Brian Angelico. I'm like, hey, coach, respectfully, do you mind if I add something here? Because he's the one who's been in helmet and done it for 22 years.
30: And so, with McCarthy for a lot of it.
31: And with McCarthy for a lot of it. And again, I come back to Rodgers was very muted on the whole idea of this being his swan song and like what it's going to mean to him. Once again, on Wednesday, that's been his philosophy on it going back to report day. But you got to think the human element of this is my last shot at it. Probably feeling a little bit of pressure, but also, hey, what do you have to lose at this point?
30: If he stays healthy, too, that's the other big question mark. The other piece of this Aaron Rodgers puzzle, which is so important for the Steelers' success here in 2026, is can the 42-year-old stay on the field? Now, last year, pleasantly, only missed that one game in Chicago. That was it, Brian. And I remember sitting on this show last year talking about that was the important puzzle piece in 2025. Can Aaron Rodgers get through the entire season, especially with an offensive line at least a year ago that was still relatively young? There was a lot of moving parts. This year, still kind of that way, but a little bit more certainty, right? Troy Fontanu and Mason McCormick and Zach Frazier, solid. We think we're figuring out the other part of the line with Spencer Anderson, Dylan Cook, or even Maxi Onuchor.
31: And Rodgers was asked about Onuchor, too. You know, it would have been kind of funny if he would have done the reverse Alan Faneca of excited. No, I'm not excited to work with some young kid who's just out of college, but he did not say that about Maxi Onuchor. What probably would never really see a quarterback say that about an offensive lineman.
30: Even if he felt that way,
31: the physical dynamic is swapped versus, although Big Ben was a big dude when Alan Faneca famously said that, and Faneca was famously proven wrong quickly when he gave such a tepid reaction to Tommy Maddox's injury way back when. But no, Rodgers just said that he feels comfortable if Onuchor has to start. That was a very simple, left it at that, one-word answer, asked to expound. He's like, we sit by each other, I assume, in the meeting room. And he had nice things to say about Onuchor and Jennings Dunker, too.
30: If you are curious about what Aaron Rodgers said during that press conference, when we come back, we're going to play some clips from that. We're also going to hear from Maxi Onuchor and talk Steelers offensive line. We just hinted towards that a bit. You can also go on Steelers.com, folks, and read Brian Bacco's recap from the Aaron Rodgers press conference the other day, as well as other interviews and content throughout the week. So make sure you log on to Steelers.com for that. Coming up at 2:45 today, we're going to talk about the Steelers' new defensive coordinator, Patrick Graham, and we're going to look at his numbers last year with the Raiders and the Steelers' numbers from a year ago. Compare those two, and Brian already hinted towards it before we came on the air today. He has a lot more talent to work with this year than he did with the Raiders last year, but those numbers may surprise you. And then coming up in the 3 o'clock hour, we're going to take a look around the NFL. A few ex-Steelers have found a home. We'll get double B's take on that and more. It's the Steelers Report. He's Brian Bacco. I'm Ed Troop. We're glad you could join us as always right here on Steelers Nation Radio, part of the Steelers Audio Network.
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11: You know, I was only in college for 2 years. So, you know, my first game, I was still basically a kid. And, you know, you get a chance to go out and play with the likes of, like, you know, Jerome and Cordell, playing against the Baltimore Ravens, and, you know, Ray Lewis and Rod Woodson. Like, these guys are, like, Hall of Famers. And here I am, you know, 24 months removed from graduating high school to playing with guys that I admire and that I looked up to. You know, it's an out-of-body experience, because, you know, you don't know whether to go over and ask these guys for the autograph or what, because I was basically still a kid. There's nothing like Sunday morning here. You know, you can feel it and you can smell it. And like, you can't get to the locker room fast enough to put your helmet on and run out on the field and see, you know, the fans swinging those terrible towels. You know, I kind of get goosebumps just thinking about it, you know, how special it was. And, you know, there's 32 teams in this league, and I can't imagine a greater feeling, you know, running out of a tunnel. They live, eat, and breathe football here. And you don't understand it until you leave, because you think it's just normal to you, because that's all that you know. Until you go somewhere and you're like, the fans are not the same, but the fans here are the best.
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30: Looking forward to more of that. Rodgers, then Metcalf for six. That'll be yet another important puzzle piece for the Steelers' success in 2026. And it's exciting, Brian, because they already have 1 year under their belt, and they now have a full offseason under their belt. Well, maybe not full. Aaron Rodgers waited a bit until he officially came on the scene, but they had mini camp, a couple OTAs, of course, a full training camp. But the most important part of that is they have a full year together, and that chemistry you can see up at campus, especially early on. We saw the two of them meshing pretty well.
31: Yeah, and you know, it's been a quiet sort of summer for DK Metcalf, and that's kind of just natural that, you know, he didn't play in the preseason, so you're not going to see any of them there. Didn't really do a whole lot of talking. You know, he met with the media on report day, but by and large, I mean, he pretty much just walked the walk out in Latrobe and then missed a little bit of the end of camp with, I guess, a minor bump or bruise. But yeah, it's, I think it's really reasonable to think that that early portion of camp where he and Rodgers just looked so much more on the same page, so much more in sync than they were last summer, lends you to think that big things could be in store in 2026.
30: Rodgers, the Metcalf last year resulted in 850 yards receiving for Metcalf, six touchdowns last season. And again, Metcalf missed a couple games there at the end. But, you know, just short of 150 yards short of a 1,000-yard receiving season in his first year.
31: Missed a couple games.
30: And then also not having another true number two receiver on this team from a year ago definitely impacted Metcalf as the number one receiver this year, who have Pittman next to him. So that should certainly help his cause. And I'm with you. We talked about it when we were up at Chuck Noll Field most days early on in training camp. Metcalf was on full display with Aaron Rodgers, and the timing was down, made some great catches. And again, Brian, they will need that to be successful this season. They needed it last year. They got a glimpse of it with that 850 yards, six touchdowns. But I think this year you got to get Metcalf over 1,000 yards receiving and maybe double digits for touchdowns.
31: Yeah, and you know, you mentioned Pittman in there too, and Aaron Rodgers was asked about him on Wednesday and just kind of kept it really real. He was like, we haven't really seen him because he has been dinged up, and I think him getting dinged up is worse than Metcalf getting dinged up because he's the one who's new to this equation. And Rodgers didn't really try to sugarcoat it. He's basically like, yeah, we're gonna have to get Michael Pittman Jr. up to speed. But Michael Pittman Jr., even though he's new to Pittsburgh, he is a seasoned vet in this league and has played all sorts of different positions outside, inside, with different QBs, in different offenses for the Colts. So I wouldn't worry too much about him being able to play a little bit of catch up here if he needs to.
30: You've heard Double B reference what Aaron Rodgers had to say the other day. Let's now listen in and hear a little bit about what Aaron Rodgers had to say.
2: I mean, we're already in, you know, into the regular season, so I thought a lot about it in the off season, but now it's kind of business as usual. You come in full circle with Mike. It was a kind of ironic, nice way to go out.
7: Yeah, it's fantastic. You know, Mike and I had a lot of great years together. Got a close friendship, and it's fun to be able to go out with him as my head coach and play call.
12: Aaron, what have you learned or seen in how Jeremy's developed and just the way that you've worked with him through training camp?
7: Yeah, I think he's done a nice job. You know, it's tough for rookies. There's that wall you hit in training camp and a wall you hit during the regular season. So we know that's going to come at some point, but he's got a great attitude. He really wants to learn. The best thing I can say about him is he hasn't made repeat mistakes. Because, you know, mistakes are going to happen as part of the game, especially for young guys. But, you know, when he does make a mistake, he takes it to heart and studies it and makes sure he doesn't repeat that thing.
13: When you have a young player like that, what's the process of building chemistry with them? And then what do you be looking for to tell you he's ready and that you can trust him in key situations?
7: Well, I mean, that's a big difference between trusting a guy and then if he's ready in big situations. It's a process. You know, I think it's the mental part first. You know, we challenge him in some of the periods that we do with some quick thinking and adjustments and coverage on the fly. You got to see how they react to it. So, like I said, he's got a great attitude. He works really hard. He cares about it, puts in the time. So now we'll see how prepared he is when we start, you know, the real practices next week. And he's going to have to play. So,
30: Jeremy Bernard, such a big playmaker and should be a big part of this offense this year. You know, we saw it with Alabama over the years at training camp, a couple of the preseason games. Bernard was on full display, and he made those same type of plays. But he has to do it in a real NFL game during the regular season against a real NFL defense. You know where I'm getting at with that, Double B. You know, it's one thing to do it on the practice field, and even in those preseason games, it's a nice little glimpse, but it has to transfer over to the regular season. Hence, Roman Wilson. And we're going to talk about Wilson here in a second, too. You already mentioned him during the first segment. But Bernard, I'm pumped to see what he can do with Aaron Rodgers.
31: If I run that through the Rodgers translator, maybe we should make that a segment in the season. Or like,
30: I like that.
31: Rosetta Rodgers instead of the Rosetta Stone. But I think it's kind of, we all watched him, Bernard, break that tackle and score that touchdown against the Bills. And that was Maxwell Hairston that he broke that tackle against. It wasn't Ed Troop out there getting some work in the final preseason game. That's a former first rounder. He's probably going to start.
30: He would have beat me pretty quickly.
31: He wouldn't have had to shake the tackle. No. He'd have just ran right around you. I think what Rodgers is saying there about Bernard, if you decode it, is promising start, but

0: from him, especially in the first game, is it wasn't too big for him. You know, he caught passes against first-team defenders. He broke tackles. So that was really encouraging for all of us watching on the sidelines.
1: Aaron, any potential trepidation having a rookie right tackle?
0: No.
1: What do you think of the kid?
0: I love the kid. He sits a couple seats down from me. I got crazy wild mullet, red-headed Samson on the tattoo on his back. Jennings, Michael Dunker, and Max next to him. So it's a good little corner.
2: Aaron, defense has deployed split safety coverages more often than ever before, what we've seen. With the talents you guys have at tight end, how can that counter, like, what does that do for you guys as an offense to kind of counter teams that try to keep two safeties back more?
0: Well, it just depends on what type of coverage you're playing. Back in the beginning of my career, it was a lot of Tampa 2, so you had some matchups on the mic. It's a lot more match coverage now, you know, quarter, half stuff. You know, doubling DK and playing kind of like zero to the Z and, you know, having some eyes on the Y. So it just depends on the coverages, but we got three really good tight ends. So we got to find a way to use their strength and get the ball to them when we can.
3: Rodgers on the Pittsburgh Steelers tight ends. And Brian, that's another part, you know, Pat Freiermuth a year ago, underused in this offense. Darnell Washington broke out, though, so we got a glimpse of what he could do, which we knew. We kind of thought we would see big Darnell do breaking those tackles, getting downfield, the yards after catch so effectively. Bobby Tonyan in the building as well. So they have a third option there that's familiar with Mike McCarthy and Aaron Rodgers from his Green Bay Packers days. But this tight end room, Freiermuth, Washington, you add those into the mix with Pittman and Metcalf and Jeremy Bernard and Roman Wilson that we already talked about. Man, the Steelers have some nice options in the passing game.
4: It's an interesting stew for Mike McCarthy to work with there. And we know in his history, more so about the 11 personnel, at least in recent years. He was asked yesterday about a year in Dallas where he had Jake Ferguson and Dalton Schultz, I believe it was. And then I think a little bit later, he had Luke Schoonmaker, who was a third or fourth round pick too at tight end. So he's been in situations where you've got two guys you want to get on the field at that position. So it'll probably be week to week and game plan matchup based. But I think that's just good. And Will Howard even mentioned, like, I think when someone asked him about Tonyan, he's like, yeah, we could even run 13 personnel now if we want to. DK Metcalf, the lone wide out, and, you know, let those other three guys potentially pick a defense apart over the middle.
5: In training camp, about not wanting things to be easy. Asante made a play today there in the Franco moment. You take us through that, and obviously you've talked to him a lot with advice and stuff, so can just bring us through that.
0: Yeah, Roman made a repeat mistake. You know, that's a good learning, because I don't think he's going to do that again. But he did the same thing early in training camp, and we said, hey, on that under route, you got to keep coming. So I think it's the best that happened in practice. Roman is a great kid. He's had a fantastic camp. I have utmost confidence in him. He's going to have to play a big role for us. But mistakes going to happen. That's a great one to happen in practice. But he's gotten a lot better, and I'm really proud of Roman.
3: If you're going to make those mistakes, you make them in practice, you make them in the preseason. The key for Roman Wilson in 2026 is not to do that in game.
4: If we want to read too much into Aaron Rodgers and parse every single word, Ed, he said, Jeremy Bernard's going to have to play for us. He said, Roman Wilson's going to play a big role for us. Is there a difference in those two things?
3: Sounds like
4: to is me that the answer is. To who's the number three receiver and who's the number five? I think we already kind of would have said that,
3: yeah.
4: But I'm just kind of joking, but kind of not, because, you know, I think Aaron Rodgers is someone who is famously chooses his words carefully, and or just subconsciously, even that's how an assessment of Bernard came out, and that's how an assessment of Roman Wilson came out. Although you could also, I mean, I kind of made this point earlier in the show when talking about this exchange, quarterback saying nice things about receivers, that's like what happens 99% of the time in press conference settings. Quarterback putting blame directly on a receiver is much less common, so maybe you do.
3: And it stands out when they do it.
4: Right, yeah, so maybe you do put a little bit more, not wait, but like you raise your eyebrow at that a little bit more. So yeah, I mean, we'll see how it goes. Roman Wilson, obviously, you know, he has a lot to prove. He has a chip on his shoulder, and, you know, things have been going really well so far, but a mess up, you know, there was the issues in the week two preseason game against the Jets with Will Howard under center, not Aaron Rodgers. But, you know, if those things start to crop up in season, then all of a sudden a good narrative can change iffy in a hurry.
6: Does it have some more time with Pittman, or just him being such a...
0: Yeah, it is what it is. You know, he was hurt. So it is what it is. We got to

0: get him up to speed. But, you know, I feel great about, you know, DK and Roman have had arguably, you know, two of the top probably five camps on the team. DK has looked unbelievable, and Roman's gotten a lot better. I would say Pat Freiermuth should be in the mix, too. Pat's had a fantastic camp. You know, with Michael, we haven't seen a lot from him. So, you know, we'll figure out where we like him putting in there, but we're obviously going to need him to contribute to be successful.
1: Aaron, over the years, a lot of people said a lot of nice things about you. How would you like to be there?
0: About me, have they? Yes, doesn't seem like it lately.
1: Well, depends on who you listen to.
0: Yeah.
1: How would you like to be remembered?
0: Oh, I don't care, honestly, about that. I just, by my teammates, somebody that cared a lot, that was always prepared, that tried to make it fun. They'd love to prank him, but just with somebody you could count on to go out there and play through anything and be the most prepared guy in the field.
2: You know, Double B, I texted you right away up at Steelers training camp on the first day. I ran into Aaron Rodgers coming out of the cafeteria, and we had a brief exchange, brief conversation, and I asked him, I said, you know, this is your final training camp. Day one. It was day one. It says your final day one.
3: He said, hey, Ed, I love the show.
2: That's the first thing he said. He goes, who's that backo guy that's on with you? You know, tell him I like his hats that he always supports. But by the way, today you're going a little flashback. NFL draft. All gold. I thought it was a bucko hat when you first walked in. But no, you're supporting the draft still. I like that. But he said, yeah, I guess it was. You know, I guess it was. Putting that behind me now. And then we talked about him lining up in practice, as he did a lot up there as the middle linebacker. And he said, I love doing that. If I wasn't playing quarterback, I'd be playing at the middle linebacker spot. Rodgers is great to talk to, and you can hear his leadership through this interview as well, pointing out some of the, you know, Roman Wilson mistakes, but yet at the same time praising him and the work that he's put in so far this offseason, as well as DK and everybody else in that room, in those offensive playmakers that he will need this season, again, for this Pittsburgh Steelers offense to be successful.
3: You never really know what you're going to get from a Rodgers scrum, but you know it's going to be something probably insightful, and he's going to tell it like it is, for better or worse. He's not usually shy to share his opinion.
2: And some people don't like that, yeah. And I get it. I'm on the other side of that coin, where I appreciate a guy being who he is, and whether you don't like that or not, here's the whole fact, Brian. Here's the whole fact. If he throws touchdown passes for the next 4 months,
3: yeah,
2: and the Steelers go to the playoffs and they win a playoff game, nobody will care.
3: Yep. Absolutely.
2: As far as being a Steeler fan, that's the most important part. Lead them to victory. It's about wins and losses.
3: And Michael Pittman Jr., yeah, you heard it there. Like, we didn't see much from him. So that's it's a little bit of, again, Rodgers keeping it real, and I'm sure Pittman can take it and handle it. He's played a lot, produced a lot, made a lot of money in this league already, and he'll have next week to try to integrate himself into what they're doing offensively on the field.
2: And yet it's another good option for Aaron Rodgers and this Pittsburgh Steeler passing game. Whenever we come back, let's talk about the new Pittsburgh Steeler defensive coordinator, Patrick Graham. What did last year look like with the Raiders? And what did the Steelers defense look like last year? And what will the expectation be for year number one for Patrick Graham and this Pittsburgh Steelers defense? Double B and myself will get into that and more. And coming up in the 3 o'clock hour, we are going to talk about news across the NFL. Some ex-Steelers have new homes. We'll get into that and more, including one big Steeler playmaker from a year ago that unfortunately will miss the 2026 season. He's Brian Bacco. I'm Ed Troop. It is the Steelers Report, right here on Steelers Nation Radio, part of the Steelers Audio Network.
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5: By Alex Highsmith, and now they're saying it's a fumble. Oh, I thought the arm was moving forward, but it's a Highsmith fumble forced. It is a Harmon recovery, and it is the Steelers football.
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2: Alex Highsmith and the Pittsburgh Steelers defense last season in 2025. Just part of, as Double B told me off the air, Alex Highsmith, your sack leader from last season.
3: Yeah, and who would you guess is the sack leader for 2026? The good news for the Steelers is there's plenty of options that you could reasonably suggest. TJ Watt was the guy up until last season. Highsmith repeating And then Nick Herbig, I think we all expect to continue getting better year after year. So you've got those three, and then, you know, Cam Hayward continues to play at a high level. But I think even with Patrick Graham coming in here as the new DC, the way the Steelers are built, you're going to have an edge rusher leading your team in sacks. Probably not an interior defensive lineman, but maybe Cam can have a bit of a resurgence in the pressure category.
2: Before we get into the Patrick Graham conversation, congratulations to Brian Bacco. He is a new uncle.
3: Yeah, now a two-time uncle. So
2: you got to put that jacket on, two-time.
3: Yep, pumped for that.
2: And, congratulations, my friend.
3: Thank you. Yeah, it's been a fun week. So, you know, happiness is being an uncle, Ed. Now, yes. You might say, but Brian, aren't you also a father? Yeah, well, any parent out there knows that ticks me off half the time, all right? When I'm an uncle, my nephews, I don't go home with them at the end of the night.
2: It's like being
3: I don't
2: a grandparent.
3: Yeah, exactly. That's why they have those mugs that say happiness is being an uncle and happiness is being an aunt. Parenting is more like white knuckling and enjoying a lot of it, but also having no idea what you're doing sometimes.
2: Yep, and I just said it to you. I'm sitting here talking to you. My boys are off from school today due to some of the weather in the area here in the last 24 hours, and I got asked to go out and get them lunch before I come back after we're done doing the show here today. So, you know, that's more important than anything. But when you're an uncle, you can say, yeah, sure, I'll get you anything you want. I'll drop it off, see you for a few minutes, and then I'm on my way. But when you're a dad, you got to go do the
3: And speaking of which,
2: stuff.
3: Hopefully anyone out there listening locally is okay.
2: I mean,
3: big storms coming through Western PA
2: and more
3: Thursday
2: on the way
3: night.
2: Unfortunately,
3: are there today?
2: Yeah, I think so. Yeah, I think more on the way. Unfortunately,
3: jeez.
2: Before we
3: that storm last night felt like Mother Nature saying, "Hey guys, summer's over. Pack it up. All right, try to enjoy your Labor Day weekend." But it's over.
2: A bumpy start to the month of September. I just saw a stat the other day for the month of September that it's don't quote me on this. Maybe the least wettest month of the year. As far as precipitation goes, and also the temperatures at the beginning of the month, the average starts like around 80, but by the end of the month, the average high, you know, more towards 68, 69. Huh. So it starts to drop dramatically as the month goes on day by day. But as far as the precipitation goes, well, they're off to a 90 a couple times already this week to start September, and a lot of rain here in the last 24 hours.
3: I was hoping to get a little bit more pool time in today.
2: Me
3: after
2: too.
3: School with the weekend hitting, but I guess that'll be weather dependent.
2: Yeah, gotta keep watching the skies, Double B. Other than that, I think the rest of the Labor Day weekend should be nice. And by the way, happy Labor Day weekend to everyone out there. And this is the last weekend before the NFL season starts.
3: We got football on Wednesday night.
2: We do.
3: Seahawks Patriots
2: Super Bowl rematch.
3: Looking forward to that. Speaking of, I'm just looking, Cam Hayward, he is due for a big sack season, I think, Ed, because he hasn't hit double digits since 2022 when he had 10 and a half. Then he had two the next year because he got banged up. Then he had eight in 2024. And then last year he had just 3.5. So every other year he's popping back up with a big old sack season. So he's due.
2: Somebody posted a clip yesterday on social media of getting an autograph from Cam Hayward in his first year or two in the season.
3: Oh, he looks...
2: I didn't recognize him.
3: Yeah.
2: Like, I'm looking at it.
3: Looks a lot different.
2: Because you're just so used to seeing, like, now he's so massive. He's so big. He's got the gray in the beard and the hair.
3: He's always looked mature in the face, but his body type has changed over the years for sure.
2: I mean, not to say he was small. He was very tall, but like skinnier, you know, when he first started. So,
3: speaking of Cam Hayward, too, I'm just seeing this. This is breaking news Friday morning. Sweeping changes to the Pro Football Hall of Fame selection process.
2: Well, go ahead.
3: That's a guy who might be, I know will be involved in the selection process and might be in Canton at the end of the day. I guess I don't know if this is in direct response to the whole Bill Belichick
2: snub
3: crisis last year, but I guess they're cutting in half the number of selectors. So they're going from 50 people on the panel to 25, plus a few alternates. No more senior category. All players are in the same pool, no matter how long they've been retired. Now, I would think that's going to hurt someone like an LC Greenwood, right? I mean, he's still in that senior category.
2: He's kind of right on the edge. Just right on the edge of getting in.
3: Right. And then now I feel like they always go back. Like, didn't they just put in that senior thing not too long ago to try to give more credence to those guys and that they don't fall by the wayside? I don't know, but... So also now the selection committee members, they won't be tied to the teams they cover. I think all selectors will just be general, Hall of Fame voters. Now, like, to get into the weeds a little bit, the way they used to do it anyway, as I understand, I've never been a voter, but I've worked with Ed Bouchette, Jerry Dulac. I think my predecessor at Steelers.com and our SNR friend, the late Dale Lawley, I think was involved too at one point in his career.
2: Dale was.
3: They used to have people who covered a specific team make the like presentation for players.
2: Like the pitch. The
3: right.
2: sales pitch.
3: And basically. I guess you could say like, yes, that's going to naturally inject some bias or personal preference into the equation, but I felt like the reasoning behind it was always like, no one knows these players better than the objective writers who covered them game in and game out, and they have more of an appreciation for, say, some random center for the Cardinals who, let's be honest, the other 31 teams are not watching as closely. But I guess they're going to do away with that part of it too. And that's the new setup now for the Hall of Fame, for whatever that's worth. If you're into that stuff, I know some listeners are, and I'm kind of like this. I'm like, I don't care. Just tell me who's in. Just tell me who made it. We'll clap for them. I don't need to know all the inside baseball of how it came to be.
2: By the way, a programming note, in our second hour coming up in and around 3:20, 3:30, we will hear from Louis Lips from Pittsburgh Steelers training camp, a part of our 9 alumni interview circuit that we went through up at Chuck Noll Field. And one of our favorites, Brian, was Louis Lips. And he had a lot of really fun stuff to talk about. And one of the things he talked about, and we'll hear that during the interview in the second hour. And I want to get back to Patrick Graham in a second with you, but real quick, talked about the U-Haul. He brought a U-Haul up to Steelers training camp as a rookie, brought all his personal things because he wasn't sure he was going to make the team. And all of his friends and teammates were saying, Lou, You're a first-round draft pick. There's no way they're going to cut you. Why do you have all your stuff in a U-Haul truck? He's like, look, I got to earn my spot, man. I got to earn my spot. So we'll hear from Louie coming up in and around 3:20, 3:30.
3: There's still going to be coach and contributor categories in the hall, but they're now going to be considered with the players, I believe, is what I'm reading here, too. I'm just trying to make sense of this on the fly.
2: So some edits to be made to the selection process of the Pro Football Hall of Fame. Let's talk Patrick Graham, the new Steelers defensive coordinator. Double B, I'm going to feed you some numbers by these categories. Okay. And then let's talk about the 2026 expectation for Patrick Graham and the Steelers defense. But last year, against the run, the Steelers were number 13 in the NFL. Actually, not too bad. They got off to a bad start, if you remember. Horrible start, actually.
3: Yeah, that Jets game, they got pushed around.
2: Yeah, and Seattle, too, I think, at home.
3: Yeah,
2: they gave up a lot of yardage early
3: on.
2: They did. But the second half of the season, they got better against the run. I think a lot of that had to do with Derek Harmon. Once he got back into the lineup, certainly helped them up front, because remember, he missed the first handful of games on the IR. But they were number 13, averaged 113 yards per game given up. The Raiders, underneath Patrick Graham last year against the run, about the same. 113 yards per game, just like the Steelers. That was number 17. So they were right in the middle of the pack when it came against the run.
3: And the Raiders' offense was putrid last year. Geno Smith had a horrible season. So I imagine, just when you think about game flow and how the other team was approaching a game, they probably felt like, hey, we'll run the ball on the Raiders because we might have an early lead. Yep. Yeah, I mean, we don't have to do too much here. So you think about the context of these numbers, too.
2: Against the pass last season, the Steelers were number 28th in the NFL, 243 yards per game given up in the air. Not great. The Raiders, meanwhile, were very good in the air, number 14 in the NFL, 201 yards per game.
3: Yeah, and that's the flip side of that coin, is if teams were able to sort of control the game in the second half and basically, you know, run out a lot of clock, then that's going to make your overall passing metrics look a little bit better. But yeah, I mean, I just think in general, I mean, Patrick Graham, he was with a rebuilding franchise for a while there. Yeah, he had Max Crosby at his disposal, but he's got a lot more talent, a lot more experience and credentials now with the Steelers. And talk about, you know, TJ Watt can be his new Max Crosby. We mentioned Cam Hayward, Alex Highsmith, and Nick Herbig. I made my suit analogy on the Wednesday show about the secondary, so I'm still going to be cautiously optimistic about them, but obviously you've got some big names out there who can really help you, especially if they're on the field.
2: It's a good point by you when you set the stage, because it is comparing apples to oranges with the Steelers defense last year, the Raiders. But I just thought these numbers were interesting to see how they ranked by the run in the past. Points given up, the Steelers were number 17th last year. They gave up an average of 22.8.
3: Middle of the pack.
2: Yep, points per game. Meanwhile, the Raiders, number 25 in the NFL. They gave up 25.4 points per game. That's why they didn't have a great year when you're giving up that many points per game. But, you know, those numbers are not too far off. And then total yardage. This is where the Raiders did a lot better than the Steelers. And again, we, you know, last year, this number was even worse. And it ended up finishing 26th. The black and gold do for total yards given up per game, 356 on average. That was the most for that points given up and yard total yards, Brian. That was the most a Steelers defense had given up in a long time. The Raiders, meanwhile, last year, 317 yards per game, number 14 in the NFL.
3: Yeah, and you know, I look at Patrick Graham and his task now with the Steelers defense, and obviously it starts week one, September 13th with the Atlanta Falcons, and we'll get into them a lot more next week, Ed. We've got four shows next week, Tuesday through Friday after Labor Day.
2: Lots of Falcon talk next week.
3: I mean, I just think, at least what I would do if I were Kevin Stefanski and running this Falcons offense, I would try to run right at the Steelers from beginning to end because you saw how they came out last year against the Jets in week one. But even more significant, Michael Penix Jr., Tua Tagovailoa, like, are you really going to be able to throw the ball all that much with those two guys? Maybe you will. Maybe you can get it in the hands of the playmakers, Drake London, Kyle Pitts. You know, they even took the rookie Zachariah Branch out of Georgia, who was pretty electric in college. But I think the strength of this Falcons team is not the quarterback. It's probably the O-line and certainly that guy Bijan Robinson in the backfield. So this will be a challenge against the run specifically for the Steelers right from the jump, even if you and I at least both and probably many others think it's not going to be the biggest challenge as far as the QB that you're facing out of the chute.
2: That defense is banged up, too, so they're going to want to keep their offense on the field as long,
3: limit
2: as
3: possessions.
2: As they can. Yeah, well, the Falcons from...
3: Because as much as we want to say, you know, the Steelers' run defense was shoddy out of the gates last year, Aaron Rodgers was not. He came right out and pew-pew-pew four touchdown passes against the Jets, so you saw him be a fast starter just last season, even though the Steelers' run defense was not.
2: I was surprised when I pulled these numbers, Brian. I'd forgotten from last season that the Steelers' pass had given up 243 yards per game in the air, 28th in the NFL. That was the number. I knew the run was bad at the beginning, but I knew it got better as the season went on, so I wasn't surprised there. I knew the points per game was in and around 22, 23. By the way, that number was even higher. When they were getting gouged on the ground early in the season, they were giving up closer to 25, 26 points per game, so they got better there, too, as the season went on. But I was surprised by the passing attack last year against the Steelers and how many yards they gave up in the air.
3: Yeah, I mean, a couple of those big games came at the hands of, you know, certainly that crazy night game against the Bengals where Joe Flacco threw for 328.
2: No, don't remind us.
3: The Packers, you know, if you remember Jordan Love and Tucker Kraft.
2: Tucker Kraft went off.
3: Yeah, took the Steelers apart in that one. And then they kind of settled it down. Actually, I don't remember this. I'm looking at the box scores. The Lions threw for 346 in that game. I remember they could not run the ball at all.
2: I didn't remember it was that big either.
3: You know, Jahmyr Gibbs was bottled up at Ford Field. So they had to move the ball somehow. And, you know, Jared Goff, Amon-Ra St. Brown, like those are tough dudes to stop. But the Steelers obviously pulled that one out. So you'd rather give up 346 yards through the air in a win than a loss, that's for sure.
2: Whenever Brian and I come back, we are going to get into some news across the NFL. Some ex-Steelers on the move, including one that will miss the entire 2026 season. So we'll talk about some NFL news and get you all set for the Louie Lips interview as well, coming up at 3:20 and 3:45 today. Former Pittsburgh Steeler wide receiver Louie Lips, who was up at Pittsburgh Steelers training camp this past summer with Double B, myself and Chris Adamski. We'll bring that interview for you later today as we continue to play back some of the camp interviews that we had over the summer. We had 9 of them. We're about halfway through. We'll get into some more next week here on the show as well as we get you set. As Brian said, the Atlanta Falcons, Pittsburgh Steelers, Sunday, September 13th. That's right, folks. This is our final weekend before the start of the NFL season. Boy, it feels good, and it's exciting to say that. He's Brian Bacco. I'm Ed Troop. More up next right here on the Steelers Report on Steelers Nation Radio, part of the Steelers Audio Network.
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5: Pitch to Jalen Warren to the left side. And Warren bursts through a hole, crosses the 30, the 20, the 10, the 5. Touchdown, Pittsburgh Steelers. Jalen Warren gallops in from 45 yards out, and the Steelers extend their lead.
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2: Steelers run game from last season averaged just over 100 yards per game, 103. That was 26th best in the NFL. And as part of that offensive line, they gave up 31 sacks last season. It was a young offensive line that continued to develop as the season went on. And that same narrative is still present here for the 2026 season, Brian Bacco. But you have the first-round draft pick, Max Ionichor, in the waiting. Dylan Cook could be your swing tackle once that happens. They seem to have settled with Spencer Anderson at the guard position, and there's no doubt the other side of that offensive line with Troy Fontanu, as well as Mason McCormick and Zach Frazier, is very strong. So as the season goes on, what I am anticipating and what I think we will see will be this offensive line gel together and become one of the better units in the NFL.
3: Absolutely. That's what they have in mind there with Omar Khan and Andy White on all they have invested in that position. Speaking of the offensive linemen, before we get to the Steelers, I just wanted to mention to you real quick, Ed, Bill Frelick is going into the Falcons Hall of Honor. I know we were also talking about the Falcons.
2: And we were talking about the Pitt Panthers at the start of the broadcast.
3: And we were. So, yes, he's posthumously going into that franchise's Hall of Honor. So nice. Shout out to the late, great Penn Hills High School star right here in the Pittsburgh area, and then yes, went on to play at Pitt and for the Falcons. And John Abraham, their pass rusher, is also going in too. He's a little more recent, of course, but yeah, when it comes to the Steelers offensive linemen, you know, kind of poking around some stuff around the league that just I happen to notice you know, since Monday, really, Broderick Jones gets introduced to the Cowboys media, and I don't think he like really ripped the Steelers. I think he made it clear that he would have felt more comfortable locking in on one position rather than bouncing back and forth. But what was most interesting to me is that he said he kind of knew the writing was on the wall for him when the Steelers drafted Max Ionichor. Now,
2: absolutely,
3: there was, you know, basically a 4-month gap between that pick and the Steelers ultimately trading Broderick Jones, their 2023 first rounder, to the Cowboys. But you know, that's a tough situation, and could you have probably talked yourself into, yeah, they'll keep the rookie on the bench for a season if I play well and show that I've still got it. But they go their separate ways, and now Dylan Cook is the only man between Ionichor and a starting spot.
2: The other indication for Broderick Jones is when that fifth-year option wasn't picked up either.
3: Yeah.
2: I think that
3: Well, technically they picked Max before that, but I think we all kind of knew that.
2: That was the next move.
3: We knew anyway, yeah. And then it became even more of a formality considering they used a first-round pick on a tackle for the third time in 4 years.
2: And early returns on Max Ionichor has been strong, and he spoke with the media just the other day from the Southside facility.
4: first game film. Could have played a lot better. I feel like starting off faster, I would say. But, you know, as the game's going on, man, just, you know, making corrections on a run, you know, where I think I'm big self-aware when I mess up and I know what I need to do. And I just try to just fix it on the run, just be better next play.
14: Did you feel like you were getting in a groove, like it was starting to feel normal?
4: Yeah, 100%. I feel like, you know, going out there with the guys was one of the best things that could have happened, you know, coming back. You know, just excitement, just having fun while I'm out there, man.
14: Do you feel like you're ready if asked upon to start?
4: Yeah, I truly believe, you know, the work I put in to be in this position, I wouldn't be here, you know, if not. And just always trusting God's time, you know, he put me here for a reason, so just let his will be done.
15: McCarthy told us yesterday would be a big couple of days for you. He expressed that to you?
4: Nah, I wasn't aware of that. You know, just me coming out here, I know it's big couple days. It's, you know, third practice back so far, so I know I have to, you know, stack days anyway, so... Yeah.
16: Have they told you anything about the competition, when they're going to make a decision, anything like that?
4: No, I don't ask questions like that. You know, the coaches, they're very good coaches, and, you know, they're going to put the best five out there, and, you know, whatever they ask of me to do, just come out here and go 100%.
14: Max, where do you feel like you are with the playbook?
4: The playbook is good. I picked it up OTAs, and coming out here, repping it every day, it's been smooth.
15: Anything you did in that game in Buffalo that you felt particularly good about? Like, okay, this is what I do, that kind of thing.
4: I'd have to say everything. You know, I had obviously a couple mess-ups and stuff I'd go back and fix, but I was just getting my feet wet, man. It's just the start.
16: Did you ever go up against Joe Biddy in camp, and have you guys ever talked about your soccer backgrounds?
4: Oh, yeah, that's my boy. You know, really excited for him, man. He's put in the work, too. You know, came in same rookie class. We do everything together, man. We stayed in the hotel. I was there when he bought his first car. You know, he was just excited, and, you know, this is another step in the journey for him. You know, we all just got to keep working, getting better.
15: What did he buy?
4: He got a little, like, Charger. So it was his dream car, he said. I was excited. He was happy driving it. Took me on a ride. It was fun.
14: How is he fitting a little car?
4: Hey, I got one of those, too, so I don't know. We just make it work.
2: Not sure how Maxi Onichor or... Jobity can fit in a small car, Brian.
3: I mean, Dodge Charger's not that small. I mean,
2: maybe for those guys it is.
3: Well, yeah, but I mean, we're not talking about like a Ford Focus here.
2: That's right. Or, you know, or a smart car.
3: Right, yeah, but I think that's pretty cool that Onichor and Jobity have actually very similar paths, and I wrote about this for Steelers.com. Check it out. It'll be up on the website on Sunday. You know, so much was made about Onichor not playing high school football, and he was a soccer background coming from Nigeria, and then he played some AAU hoops and for his high school out in LA, but then, you know, somebody spotted his size and said, hey, why don't you go try football in junior college? Well, Kevin Jobity was a soccer player in high school, also played basketball because his dad was a collegiate and pro basketball player, a big dude, 6'9", center. I think he played at Niagara College, but going into his senior year of soccer, I guess it would have been his junior year of soccer, COVID happened, so much like Maxi Onichor, it screwed up a lot of stuff, and he was able to still play soccer that fall of 2020, but then the football season got moved to the spring, so the football coach was like, hey, you big 6'4", 220-pound dude,
2: get
3: like
2: on the field.
3: Now you don't have any excuse.
2: Yeah,
3: let's see
2: right.
3: you at football practice in the spring, and the coach told me, he's like, I didn't think I'd ever see the kid again, but sure enough, he showed up in the spring and said, what can you teach me? He played a little bit of youth football when he was like 9 or 10, and then, I mean, you know how it is. Kids have to choose between the two footballs at a pretty young age because they're both in the fall.
2: Yeah.
3: So then, you know, Jobity came out for football, played well, bulked up, played his senior season, his only full year, and college offers came rolling in, and now he's on the Steelers. 53-man active roster.
2: Yeah, make sure you check that out this upcoming weekend on Sunday on Steelers.com. Double B's piece on Kevin Jobity. Great story. Came out of pretty much left field, if you will, to make this.
3: Well, I didn't hear that he played any baseball growing up.
2: So, yeah, I need a soccer reference, and you're asking the wrong cat, because when it comes to soccer, that's one thing. Maybe it's the side goal or something. I don't know. I'm not even going to try. You know, Jobity's a player up at camp. I said this, I think, on the show the other day to you, Brian, at the beginning of the week when we were going through the 53-man roster. I saw 92 make a lot of plays in practice, And I thought that was Logan Lee or, Dean Lowry or one of those backup defensive linemen. I didn't really stop and check the roster, and the rosters were right in front of us, had every opportunity to do that. So much respect to Kevin Jobity, and my apologies that neither of us or Chris Adamski, all three of us that were in the booth during practice, never pointed out Jobity and some of the good stuff he was doing. But I did see his number quite a bit out there in drills and during training camp. And then, of course, he really took off in those preseason games.
3: He's got a quick first step. He's pretty agile for a big guy, as you would expect for someone who came up playing a lot of soccer. So the footwork is good. He's light on his feet. And you know, this could still end up being sort of a redshirt year for him. You know, I don't think that he's going to need to be active on game days or anything. But clearly the Steelers felt like they didn't want to risk losing him to waivers. They must think they might have something there.
2: He joins Gabriel Rubio, Sebastian Joseph Day, Keanu Benton, Cam Hayward, Waya Black, and Derek Harmon. The Steelers keeping seven defensive linemen, at least on this initial 53-man roster. We were talking offensive line with Maxi Onuchor. We were talking about Broderick Jones on the move to the Dallas Cowboys. Caleb Johnson, now a Green Bay Packer. And you also have some news, Double B, on some other ex-Steelers that are on the move or were on the move but are now on 53-man rosters.
3: Yeah, I mean, just, you know, Najee Harris made the Giants in their backfield. Although, you see this, Cam Scataboo, I guess, said somewhere that he thought about retiring last year when he went down with that season ending, I think it was a torn ACL, or it was a pretty significant knee injury.
2: It's a bad injury. Yeah.
3: He's back now, but Najee Harris is in that backfield too for John Harbaugh and the G-men. So that's one thing to monitor. They're not on the Steelers schedule, but I'll be curious to see if there can be a Najee Harris renaissance. Calvin Austin, though, was with the Giants, too, and
2: that's the
3: he's
2: unfortunate
3: out for the season.
2: Yep.
3: Yeah.
2: Yep.
3: Jonnu Smith and Caleb Johnson reuniting on the Green Bay Packers.
2: That's right.
3: How about that?
2: Yeah.
3: Johnson, in his first interview with the Green Bay media, said that he just felt like he kind of fell out of favor in Pittsburgh after the kick return mistake
2: last year.
3: And, yeah, I mean, that's one of those deals where I think we all kind of thought that was a possibility, and if anybody probably needed a change of scenery and a fresh start, it was him.
2: Yeah.
3: And now he's going to have an opportunity because of the Josh Jacobs commissioner's list deal going on there. We'll see how their backfield shakes out. You know, Matt LaFleur in Green Bay was the offensive coordinator in Tennessee when Arthur Smith was on staff, so there's a lot of overlap between those two systems. And if you're of the thought that Caleb Johnson made more sense for Arthur Smith, then we'll see what he does in Matt LaFleur's offense now with the Packers if he gets a chance at it.
2: Tough break for Calvin Austin. We were talking about Mike Tomlin at the during our first hour on the show, and he's making the media rounds right now leading up to the start of his official. He did some preseason, but he will be officially on Wednesday night of next week on NBC for their football coverage. It'll be Sunday Night Football in America once you get to Sunday, but for next week, it'll be Wednesday. I don't know if they rename it. I don't think they do, Brian, for to go through a whole new logo and titling. But Mike Tomlin reached out. I saw this online, too. I don't know if you caught this as well, but reached out to Calvin Austin.
3: Yeah, I saw that.
2: And basically said, hey, keep your head up.
3: You know, he said, don't blink.
2: Don't blink. Yeah, some other choice words in there, too, we can't say. But it was on a text message or a voicemail, one or the other. I think he called him. And, you love to see that, too. And Calvin Austin, great guy with the Giants. But, unfortunately, he's going to miss the entire 2026 season. Whenever we come back, we're going to talk to Louis Lips from Pittsburgh Steelers training camp. We already talked to him. I should use it in a past tense. It was last month up at Chuck Noll Field. But, Brian, he mentioned a possible relation to Jeremy Bernard during that interview. Now, fast forward a whole month later, and the award-winning journalist that you are, you've done some research behind that.
3: I have, yeah, because that was quite the revelation when he sat down with us. I think he mentioned that they're related, you know, pretty far down the line. They are cousins on Jeremy Bernard's dad's side of the family, which are all, actually, Bernard's, both of his parents are from Louisiana originally, which is where Louis Lips is from. So not from the same hometown, but I think there are some relatives in between, and there's definitely a history there, and they didn't know each other growing up, to Jeremy Bernard's dad and Louis Lips. I think Louis's maybe 5 or 6 years older, but Bernard's got Louisiana roots, go figure. So it's in the genes somewhere in that family tree. And you know, I don't think he's going to be a kick and punt returner like his long lost cousin Louis Lips was for the Steelers, but you certainly see it in being a slippery receiver, tough to tackle, making guys miss in the open field. And if Jeremy Bernard can have a career like Louis Lips did in the black and gold, I think everybody would be quite happy about that, not just some people back in Louisiana.
2: Louis Lips in his 1984 rookie season.
3: Yeah, how about that? Let's just zoom in on rookie year. If he can have a rookie year like Louis Lips had, people will be thrilled.
2: 45 catches, 860 yards, 19 yards per catch, 9 touchdowns. Also took 3 rushes for 71 yards and a touchdown. Special teams, though, that's where he really made an impact early in his NFL career. He led the NFL and broke the rookie record back then with 656 punt return yards, returning 176 yards for a touchdown, a total of 11 touchdowns in his rookie season. The AP NFL Offensive Rookie of the Year, Louis Lips, clear back in 1984.
3: And the Steelers have Caden Wiegen to do that job for them. But yeah, Jeremy Bernard is someone who, you know, we let off the show with him, and now we're going to hear from, yeah, I guess I'll say again, his long-lost cousin, Louis Lips, who brought that up to us on the air. So he knew, he was following along and knew about the family roots.
2: I think I know the answer to this question, but you weren't even born in 1984, were you?
3: I was not, Ed.
2: I didn't think so. I was 4 years old, so okay. I was not quite watching Louis Lips yet, but I did later on. Like I think I mentioned it during the interview you'll hear.
3: I think the first Steelers receiver I had ever heard of in my conscious sports watching life was probably Yancey Thigpen.
2: Oh, there's another good one. Yeah, Thigpen was my guy, number 82 during those 90s Steeler teams. But Louis Lips, just to go back to that real quick, around 88, 89, which I guess was towards the end of his career, that's when I started watching Pittsburgh Steeler football. And Louis Lips, as I will say in this interview, was one of my first Steelers that I truly was a huge fan of when I was growing up. We'll hear from Louis whenever we come back. He's Brian Bacco. I'm Ed Troop. It is the Steelers Report right here on Steelers Nation Radio, part of the Steelers Audio Network.
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22: 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We're here for our region. If you've been seriously hurt in an accident, you need to talk to a lawyer, even if it's not us. 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
2: Rolling into the final weekend before the start of the NFL season. How good does that sound? We are just less than 5 days away from the start of the NFL season. Rematch of the Super Bowl from last year, Patriots-Seahawks Wednesday night. The Pittsburgh Steelers just about a week away from hosting the Atlanta Falcons for their first game of the 2026 campaign at Acushnet Stadium. And NFL football is right on our doorsteps. A few weeks back, maybe a month back now, we were at Pittsburgh Steelers training camp in Latrobe. Seems like it wasn't that long ago, but it was. It was a few weeks back that Brian Bacco, myself, and Chris Adamski were broadcasting middays from Latrobe, from Chuck Knoll Field. And during practice, we were blessed enough to have on some Steeler alumni during that time. Nine different Steeler alumni came up to the booth to talk to us. And one of them was Louie Lips, one of our favorite interviews of all nine was Louie Lips. Former Pittsburgh Steeler wide receiver from 1984 to 1991, played in 108 games, started 98 of those, 358 career receptions, just over 6,000 yards, an average of 16.8 yards per catch, 39 receiving touchdowns. He also rushed the ball 382 yards, and also that resulted in four touchdowns. But Louie, early on in his career, as you will hear during this interview, made his impact on special teams. He had 107 punt returns for over 1,200 punt return yards and three touchdowns. 1984 AP NFL Offensive Rookie of the Year, Pro Bowl twice, 1984, 1985. First team All-Pro twice in 1984 and 1985. He was the Steelers team MVP in 85 and 89, and he was inducted into the Steelers Hall of Honor in 2021. So again, Louie Lips came up to the booth and had an opportunity to talk to us last month, and here's what Louie had to say.
6: special guest, Steeler alumni, former Pittsburgh Steeler wide receiver, Louis Lips. And maybe we should introduce you like this, like they used to do at Three Rivers Stadium, right? And go, Lou.
7: Yeah.
6: Louis, we were talking before you came in off the air. For me personally, I grew up in the 80s as a Steeler fan. That's when I was introduced to Steeler Nation during your playing career. So it is an honor to have you in here. You were one of the best to do it during that time period.
7: Appreciate it.
6: Welcome on. And how are you doing these days?
7: I'm good, man. Like I tell all my friends, man, I'm still kicking a can down the street, you know?
6: That's a good thing, right?
7: Just staying busy, man, yeah.
6: Louis, you were a 1984 first-round draft pick, 23rd overall from Southern Mississippi, and you had a pretty incredible rookie season in 1984, 45 catches, 860 yards, 9 touchdowns. You led the NFL as a rookie with 656 punt return yards. Talk about coming out here to Latrobe as a rookie, because the Steelers have a pretty talented rookie class this year that's competing. They're on the depth chart. They're either on the first or second team. But as a rookie coming out here ahead of that historic rookie season that you had in 84, I'm guessing you'll probably confirm this here in a second. It all started right here in Latrobe.
7: Oh, yeah, man. I mean, you know, when I

0: Everything I owned in my entire life was in a U-Haul that was parked on the street in front of the apartment building.
1: Oh, wow.
0: I drove up to training camp in a U-Haul. So I was not leaving St. Vincent's until I made the team.
1: So
0: now, I wasn't leaving St. Vincent until I made the team. And a good friend of mine who became a good friend of mine that was already with the Steelers came back, Calvin Sweeney. He told me, he said, Louie, he said, what are you talking about making a team? He said, you're the first rounder.
1: Right, yeah.
0: He said, you drafted the first round. He said, you're already on a team. I said, well, ain't nobody told me that yet. So wow. That was my
1: mindset
0: was to make the team.
1: Wow.
0: Because I did not want to go back home. I didn't want to get cut and have to go back home because now I got to deal with all my friends.
2: Yeah, oh, man, you're garbage, man. You're sad, man. I can't believe you got cut, blah, blah, blah.
1: 23rd overall pick gets cut. That would be...
0: Well, now I know. Yeah. You see what I'm saying?
1: Yeah, oh, yeah. Yeah,
0: you know, I'm a country boy, but not a country boy, so you know what I'm saying?
1: Yeah. Louie, that's a great story because over the years, including your time, there's been a lot of memorable entrances here to St. Vincent College by players. I'm not sure I've seen a U-Haul truck pull in with all their stuff in it, but that's a great story, and that's probably the mindset that most rookies need to have when they come up here to Latrobe. Nothing in the NFL is ever guaranteed.
0: No, absolutely not. I mean, you know, you can go to practice the first day and blow your knee out, and you know your career's done. So, now, you know, my mindset was making a team and wanting to play. That was it.
1: Right.
0: That was it.
3: What was it like? You do make the team, obviously. You have a pretty good rookie season. I don't know what how much you had growing up followed football or the Steelers or whatever. But I mean, John Stallworth becomes a Hall of Famer eventually. He's a guy who won 4 Super Bowls. He's in his, I think, 11th year at that point. So he's established. And you guys became, obviously, a pretty big dynamic duo there for a few years. What was that like getting to meet up? Were you, at that point, were you like nervous to see a guy like that? Or is it more just like, you know, I belong? How does that kind of dynamic work?
0: Well, first of all, I'm going to backtrack a little bit, and then I'm probably going to have to ask you again for the question that you asked me.
3: It's but
0: right. When I pulled up, we didn't have all this.
3: Yeah.
0: The banners, the tents, and all the memorabilia and all that stuff. We didn't have it. It was just green grass. It was a green fence.
1: And you had the big hill.
0: Like a big plastic green fence all the way around the whole thing. We didn't have numbers on the field or nothing like that. We had the lines and stuff. You know, it was a total different atmosphere. You know, the baseball field wasn't there. We came right out of the hallway over there, the hall where we had our meeting before, and then everybody runs down. Everybody comes down the hill by himself. So, it was a lot different. And the first 2 weeks of training camp, you know, it was all rookies, free agents, first, second, third year guys at the most. Veterans don't come in for another 2 weeks.
1: Okay.
0: Stahl and Webby and all them guys, man, they didn't come in 2 weeks later. So you practicing the first 2 weeks, man, you might be on the first unit. You know, you're in the second unit, you're getting all these reps. 2 weeks later, when the vets come there, you move from the front of the line to the back of the line.
4: Yeah, they said move aside, young man.
0: You know, so it's different. You know, it's different. And so, you know, for some guys, it was like a little culture shock, you know, like – damn, I was running all the plays last week. Now I'm not getting no plays, you know. So, and I go back to what I was saying was, when I was there, man, I kept my butt in freaking huddle, man. That's when Calvin said, he said, man, come on, Luke, come sit back here, man. Come take a break. You know, we always sit on our helmets. Yeah. I'm like, no, man, I got to make this team, man. He said, what you talking about? He said, man, you're already on the team. I said, man, they ain't throwing me that yet.
1: Great mindset.
0: And it went from there, man. So I know it's a little bit different from, you know, probably what you hear from everybody else, but, you know, that's the way I did it.
4: And obviously, Louie, you know, your time in the huddle paid off production-wise immediately and throughout your career, and you were primarily known for what you did as a receiver, but you're such a great returner, too. I'm curious, what did you like better, returning punts or returning kicks? You had 14 of those returns in your career.
0: When I got here, I was the punt returner. So I think that relevated back, man, for me growing up as a kid, which, again, I told a group at the Rogers Center this morning, I was a better baseball player than I was football player.

0: Ow.
1: Hmm.
2: So fielding punts was just like catching a fly ball from me. So it wasn't no big deal.
1: What position in baseball?
2: Center field. You know, so it was like catching a fly ball for me. So it wasn't no big deal.
1: Right.
2: And so a lot of times you be in center field and, you know, got a man on base, got a high fly ball, deep fly ball. You know, guys going to tag up and run, maybe fake it or whatever.
0: Yeah, I was going to say, no one's trying to hit you when you're in center field catching a fly ball.
2: Yeah, so you coast yourself, you get under the ball, and you kind of get an eyeball on the guy. If he's on that base, then he's probably going to tag. So you want to come up catching and throwing. You know, you don't want to catch it, then take two steps. Well, now, you ain't never throw nobody out that way. And I learned this way back in college when I was returning punts in college. So, you know, it's just a catch and throw, boom. And fielding punts for me, like I said, was just like catching a fly ball, man. So it wasn't a big deal.
1: We're talking with Louie Lips, Pittsburgh Steelers wide receiver from 1984 to 1991, 9 seasons in the NFL, 2-time Pro Bowler, 2-time first team All-Pro, a member of the Pittsburgh Steelers Hall of Honor. Right now, the Pittsburgh Steelers have begun their practice. They're a few minutes in now, going through their walkthroughs to start offense on field number one right in front of us. The defense unit all together on field number two. This is the walkthrough session where the offense and defense walks through what they want to try to accomplish when they go 11-on-11 here in a bit. Louie, have to ask you about playing for Chuck Knoll. And you played in a transition period in this franchise. You know, they were coming out of the Super 70s, 4 Super Bowl titles. It was before Bill Cowher took over in 1992 and the success of those teams later on in the 90s and the 2000s to present day. But those 80s, which I grew up, as I said, as a Steeler fan during that time, you said to me before we came on the air, look, we were trying to win games. Everybody looks at that time period as a down period, but in 1984, your rookie season, you make it to the AFC Championship game. 1989, you guys had a good run there against the Oilers in Houston. I remember that being a big run. Going to Denver in a playoff game as well during that time. So it wasn't all down. There were a lot of ups, and you were certainly a big part of that too.
2: Yeah. Yeah, I mean, that was it, man. I mean, I was a little bit different. A lot of the guys, they stayed right there on the north side or South Hills or North Hills. Well, I lived out east, you know, out past Oakland, out that way. So I was like one of the only guys that live out that way. So I was always kind of, you know, doing my own thing and wasn't really a big social person. And so, I mean, that helped me out when I played ball. So I wasn't really thinking about nothing other than just trying to do what I got to do to be good and to make us better. And that was kind of my mindset. So, that's the way I looked at it, and that's the way I did it.
3: One of our favorite things to talk to any of the alumni who come through is about, you see now, they only have one. There's not 2-a-days anymore. They're only pads for the first week. You used to do 2 days of pads, even in the 80s, right? I mean, in the 70s, they say they might have 3. Who knows? But the difference is in football in terms of the work and the – I'm not saying – but just in terms of the pads and the hitting and how grueling the practices were back then compared to what you see now when you watch it.
2: Oh, my gosh. Probably played 25 years if I come out here and do this kind of stuff. But yeah, man, we did 2-a-days, full pads. I mean, banging, hitting every day, man. I mean, it wasn't no joke. I mean, we did that because that's what we had to do, you know. I mean, it looked kind of candy cane right now, you know, watching these guys out here with the shorts and walking
1: candy
2: around.
1: Candy cane, I like that.
2: Jogging and
1: yeah.
2: I mean, man, we was full tilt all the time, man. So for the most part, I think That made us tougher than our opponents because, you know, that's the way Chuck wanted it done. Chuck wanted his stuff run the way he wanted it run, the way he felt that it should be run. And if you wasn't a part of that, then you wasn't going to be a part of it. You know, you either did it or you sit on a bench,
1: right?
2: Period.
0: All right, last one.
1: More with Louie Lips whenever we come back. Again, we talked to the former Pittsburgh Steeler that was up at Pittsburgh Steeler training camp in Latrobe not that long ago, actually, just about a month ago. We had a Louie in, and again, one of the all-time greatest Pittsburgh Steelers wide receivers. The Steelers have had a bunch
4: of really good wide receivers over the course of the franchise. You look back at the 70s with Swan and Stallworth, you know, and then post 70s into the 90s, Yancey Thigpen, Ernie Mills come to mind right away, Antoine Randall in the early 2000s, of course, Hines Ward, Antonio Brown. You can just keep going through the list. Mike Wallace, you know, they had the, you know, that bit of a run as well in the mid 2000s, with the, you know, with that crew. So, you know, Louis Lips was the 80s guy, the wide receiver from the 80s that kind of held the glue together in a transition period for the Steelers from the Super 70s until Bill Cowher came on the scene in 1992 and the Steelers got back to winning divisions. So it was that time in the 80s, and they had some runs in the 80s too. You heard Louis talk about it. You know, made it to the AFC Championship game in 84, a couple other playoff seasons as well. So it wasn't all doom and gloom during his time here. A lot more ups than downs, that's for sure. So we'll hear more from Louis whenever we come back. It is the Steelers Report. I'm Ed Troop alongside Brian Bacco right here on Steelers Nation Radio, part of the Steelers Audio Network.
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1: Wrapping up hour number two here on the Steelers Report. Getting all things ready to go for the drive with Wes Euler and Matt Williamson. They will be in next to wrap up the week. And again, as I said at the beginning of our last segment before we got into the Louis Lips audio there, last weekend before the start of the NFL season, the Steelers next Sunday, September 13th, will host the Atlanta Falcons. And then the following Sunday, September 20th, they will head to New England to battle the Patriots before coming home on September 27th to host the Cincinnati Bengals, an AFC North matchup within the first three games against the Bengals, who, a lot of the national media right now putting the Bengals atop the AFC North as the favorites to win the division. Ravens picked by a bunch of folks to finish second. The Steelers on a lot of those predictions, number three ahead of the Browns in the AFC North. But that's okay. For Steeler Nation, we're used to being the underdog. We're used to coming around the bend and catching up to the lead horse and then overtaking them and winning the division, just like the Steelers did last year against the Ravens at the end of the season. That's the month of September, the first three games in the month of September for the Black and Gold. And we will have next week a preview of the Atlanta Falcons and the Pittsburgh Steelers season in general. Double B and myself will get into all of that and more. But for now, we're listening back to the Louis Lips interview from last month. Again, Louis Lips with the Pittsburgh Steelers from 1984 to 1991. 358 career receptions, over 6,000 yards receiving, average of 16.8 yards per catch, 39 receiving touchdowns. Went over these numbers earlier, just amazing. Another four rushing touchdowns, but punt returns were also a big part of his game. Over 1,200 yards returning during his career. Three of those got took to the house for a touchdown. He was a Hall of Honor inductee in 2021, two-time Steeler team MVP in 85 and 89, and a first-team NFL All-Pro in 84 and 85. And again, he was one of our favorite guests up at Pittsburgh Steelers training camp in Latrobe, that's for sure, Louis Lips. And here's more with Louis.
18: One for me, Louis. You're one of the best receivers in Steelers history, top five by pretty much every measure in the Steelers Hall of Honor. I'll put you on the spot. Who's the GOAT receiver in NFL history, you think? Who's the best ever for you that you've seen?
2: Well, he ain't not playing anymore, you know, for whatever reason. Antonio Brown, man, he would have rewrote the record books, man.
1: Yes.
2: But for whatever the reason was, you know, I mean, only he can answer that question. But he would definitely be my number one, no doubt.
18: Nice.
2: No doubt.
1: Yeah.
2: AB. You know, and I know the guys that are playing today, I like the kid from Detroit, Tenemon, I think his name is.
18: Amon-Ra, St. Brown.
2: I mean, he's just – he runs routes. Routes fluidly.
18: Yeah, he's tough.
2: I mean, he's flawless route running, man. So, I like him.
18: So he's maybe your favorite current active guy.
2: Yeah, I like Detroit, man. Nice. I like Detroit. Yeah. But in that same sense of the word, got my distant cousin out there.
18: Who?
2: Bernard.
1: Oh, really? Jeremy Bernard.
2: I know his grandfather, Vin, so I got to get down there and him and let him know I know his people.
18: That's awesome.
2: So he'll know who I am because, that goes a long way down the family tree, man.
1: Well,
18: that's really cool.
1: There's probably some type of blood connection there that he's got some skill set.
2: Look, I'm telling you, man. I'm telling you, this kid might be, number four on the list, but that boy's going to make some noise, man. He's going to work his way up the line, man. Yeah. I'm telling you.
1: I agree with you. Louis Lips, 110 games played, 359 career catches, 6,019 yards, 16.8 yards per catch, 46 touchdowns between some rushing touchdowns, it said, and also some receptions. And as we said, over a lot of yards returning kicks early in your career as well, and a lot of success there. Louis, thank you on behalf of Steeler Nation. You're one of the fan favorites, and for a good reason. But one last thing, the Lou chant at Three River Stadium. Did you have that when you were in college there at Southern Miss? Or was that a Steeler-Pittsburgh thing?
2: That was a Pittsburgh thing, man. I mean, I think it was one of the first times I went back to field a punt, and I just happened to be facing the big screen when that happened, and it just had an L with all these O's going across the big screen. And everybody started doing it, and it put goosebumps on my arms because I actually thought they were booing me until I actually found out that that's what they were saying. Was
1: you know? Your name,
2: And my mindset was like, well, I got to make something happen.
1: Yeah.
2: You know, I said, I can't fair catch. That wasn't in the record books. That wasn't in the book for me. I got to make something happen, man. So, so that was kind of my forte, man. I'm like, I'm catching, I'm bringing it back. I don't care where they at. I'm running it back. And then, like I was telling you guys earlier, Chuck was one of the first coaches to come up with doubling up on the flyers that come down first to, cover punts
1: on special teams. Yep.
2: And so he put, instead of just one guy, he put two guys. So the longer he holds them up, gives me a better chance to feel the ball and make something happen.
3: You tie up the fast guys, and if you can beat the – you figure if there's not bodies on the big guys, but and you can beat them one-on-one.
2: Yep, and Chuck was adamant about a lot of guys want to show their talents, man, like shucking and jiving, doing all the moves and stuff like that. But Chuck was like north and south. And like I said earlier, Chuck wanted his stuff run right. Now, if you did what he wanted you to do, you ain't got no problem. But if you didn't, then you're going to watch from the bench. Yeah. And that's why I think my yards, my rookie year, was as high as it is, or high as it was, because he always said north and south, not east and west. You don't get no yards going east and west. Mm. You got to go north and south.
1: Sometimes it's just that simple. Football 101. Do you embrace that? You can have a lot of success in this league, and you certainly did.
2: Yeah, and God's trying to make a name for themselves, and I get that.
1: Yeah.
2: You know, but the way you stay on the field is you make plays. You do what you got to do to progress your team and move forward. You know what I'm saying? And that's what I did, and that's why, Chuck had me back there, because I can remember a couple times – I coughed it up a couple times, and after Chuck kind of took his name off the special teams, he gave it to another coach. I did that once or twice in the game, and the guy yanked me. Chuck went right back to him and said, hey, put him back in there. Put him back in there. Now, this was after my rookie year. Put him back in there.
1: Rest is history.
2: And that's what it was.
1: Great, great career here with the Pittsburgh Steelers. That's for sure.
2: Thank you.
1: Louis Lips, thank you so much. We appreciate you.
2: Yes, sir.
1: Absolutely.
2: All right, guys.
1: One of the greatest to ever do it there, especially during that time period from 84 to 91, nine seasons in the NFL. Again, the Pittsburgh Steelers, 1984 first-round draft pick. I got to say it one more time. That rookie season, 84, 45 catches, 860 yards, nine touchdowns. My man. Also added another 656 returning punts as well for those Chuck Noll
2: I think
1: teams.
2: It's still up there. I don't think another rookie never broke it yet.
1: No,
2: I don't think so.
1: Heck of a record.
2: Yeah, so Devin Hester came close.
1: Did he?
3: Oh, wow.
2: I think he
3: topped the Hall of Famer.
2: They made the playoffs. He finished the regular season with 636, I think.
1: See, Louis, and you're still a Pittsburgher, and this is why you're a Pittsburgher, because I always talk about the long Pittsburgh goodbye. When you're in Pittsburgh and you go to leave someone's house, you're over for dinner, you can never leave. You're like, hey, I'm going to go. Yeah. But we just continue the conversation. There's so much to talk to you about. This is the long Pittsburgh goodbye. And but we do have to go to break, man. We could talk to you all day,
2: man,
1: but
2: you got to
1: go meet up with Jeremy Bernard down there. Here,
2: yeah, right? I got it.
1: Make that connection.
2: Yeah, I got to go and shake his hand and let him know who I am. And you know, hopefully you get on the phone and call somebody and say, hey, man, who's this guy, man?
1: He'll confirm up
2: and the... And then they'll say, oh, yeah, man, he's homeboy, man.
1: I love it. Steelers underway here in their day 8 practice. Still doing the walkthroughs. Now we see the number ones versus number ones and twos versus twos on practice field number 2. But still a walkthrough, no live hitting quite yet, but we'll get to that eventually here from St. Vincent. Louis would have already been doing Oklahoma's at this point in the practice.
3: 3 hours by now.
2: I'm telling you, man, I'd play 25 years if I came to practice and do this every day.
1: Louis just up here shaking his head, just like the other Pittsburgh Steelers alumni we've had in here. You're not alone, my friend.
19: Game day calls for a winning lineup, and Applebee's.
4: Louis Lips, who we could not get off the air with. We just kept doing the long Pittsburgh goodbye up at Pittsburgh Steelers training camp, and for good reason. If you just listen to that, you know, two-part interview we just aired back for you here on the Steelers Report today, entertaining, a lot of good information about his days with Chuck Knoll in the 80s up at St. Vincent College in Latrobe, being a Pittsburgh Steeler, and kind of set the tone for his career early on. When Louis arrived as a first-round draft pick, he brought a U-Haul up to Latrobe, and it was full of all of his things. And he did that because he wasn't sure if he was going to make the team or not. And friends of his and teammates of his joked with him and said, look, you're the number one pick. There is no way they're going to move on from you from this training camp. And he said, nothing is guaranteed. I have to earn it. And with that mindset, he became a Pittsburgh Steeler on day number one. You think about southwestern Pennsylvania, the steel mills, the blue collar area that we have in and around this city. And that's the mindset that everybody has. It's that chip on the shoulder that you got to go to work every day and put the time in. And Louis Lips during his NFL career certainly did that. Again, we talked about it all show long. AP NFL Offensive Rookie of the Year in 1984. Two Pro Bowl selections by Louis Lips in 84 and 85. First team All-Pro in 84 and 85 as well. Two-time Steelers MVP in 85 and 89. And again, he was inducted into the Pittsburgh Steelers Hall of Honor in 2021. And again, as you heard Louis say, punt return, especially early in his career, was a big part of that. And it was his rookie campaign, that 1984 season. He led the NFL and broke the rookie record that year with 656 punt returns and a 76-yard touchdown that he brought back. But the rookie record was the 656 punt return yards. Had a total of 11 touchdowns his rookie season, 45 catches for 860 yards. That's a 19.1 average per catch. And he added another 9 touchdowns during that 1984 season. For Louis Lips, just a historic 1984 season. And you heard him talk during the interview, too, thinking that some of those records will either continue to hold up, or if they've been beaten by other Steeler rookies over the years, he's still going to be, you know, in that top three or in that top five. And again, Louis Lips, one of our favorite guests that we had up at Pittsburgh Steelers training camp. And earlier this week, if you listened to our show, you heard Sean Sweesum, Larry Brown we had on the show, Randy Grossman, Vince Williams kicked the week off. And of course, Vince now with Tom Offerman on the Blitz every day. You can hear Vince and Tom here on SNR kicking off our coverage each and every day from 10 to 12, followed by In the Locker Room with Rob King, Max Starks, and Willie Colon joins that team from 12 to 2 right before us. Of course, Double B and myself get you through the 2 to 4 hour. And then coming up next, you're going to hear from Wes Schuler and Matt Williamson, the SNR Drive, to close out today and the week for the Pittsburgh Steelers. And as I said, the final weekend before the start of the regular season in the NFL, and the Pittsburgh Steelers, who will kick off next Sunday against the Atlanta Falcons before going to New England on Sunday, September 20th, and Cincinnati comes to AccuSure Stadium on September 27th, which I also believe the 27th game against the Cincinnati Bengals will be the Hall of Honor class here for 2026 that will be inducted that weekend. So that'll be a special weekend. Those are all 1 o'clock starts, by the way. Then the Steelers in the month of October, they will kick off the month of October on a Thursday night at Cleveland, 8:15. So Mike McCarthy has two back-to-back AFC North games at the end of September and right at the start of October. So when the Steelers are five games in to this season, you'll have a pretty good indication right off the bat where they sit and where they're heading. They have to get off to a good start, and it all starts with the Atlanta Falcons next Sunday, September 13th at 1 o'clock at Acushur Stadium. That's going to do it for our show for this week. We appreciate you listening to the Steelers Report, our first full week here on the air. Programming note, next week we will be on Tuesday through Friday, and then the week after the Falcon game, we are 5 days a week. That's right, folks. Monday, Tuesday, Wednesday, Thursday, Friday. Or as I said, if you're a fan of The Godfather, Monday, Tuesday, Wednesday, Thursday, Friday, like I am. That's the way you say it when you say the days of the week. Have a great weekend, everyone. We'll be back with you next week, and we'll get you ready for Atlanta and the Steelers. Week one just around the corner. Exciting weekend of college football starting as well. Enjoy it. And for Brian Bacco, I'm Ed Troop. Up next, Wes and Matt. 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
7: During the offseason, we so often find ourselves funneled towards talking about players that are further down the depth chart for the Pittsburgh Steelers, further down the roster, almost as if because there's more room for speculation there, there's more room for hoping for a breakout. I think there's a lot more fodder for that kind of talk during the offseason. It ain't the offseason anymore, is it? We got one more week to go until we're staring at the Friday before Sunday's game against the Atlanta Falcons to open the season. And with that in mind, it's time to shift our attention towards the stars on this roster, because those are the dudes that are going to be making the plays come September 13th. Those are the dudes that are going to be mainly driving this team towards success. So, hey, those depth guys, they're important. They're going to play a big role. But I want to spend today talking about TJ, Cam, Jalen, Rodgers, DK, the big dudes on this team. And let's start with the defensive side of the ball today, Vince. How many stars do you think, first and foremost, there are on that side? I think TJ, Cam, and Jalen certainly fit that mold. That's an easy three to pick out. But I think it gets a little bit deeper than that. And nationally, people might not be aware of the star power on this defense.
8: Yeah, that's something to really consider. It's like, what is your definition of star? Because we definitely have some absolutely walking around gold jackets on this defense, undeniably. TJ, Jalen, Cam Hayward, walking gold jackets. And then we talk about some emerging guys, too. Herbig, Joey Porter, even Dean. Look at the numbers. Dean is a sleeper pick. People don't really understand what we picked up with that guy, man. He's a monster. Like, when you look at how long he is, his talent, his level, the last 2 years he's had, I think Brisker's another one of those guys that you're going to see a crazy rise. Now he's playing in this scheme. He's playing. He's a hometown hero. He's coming back. So I don't know, man. The sky's the limit for this defense, especially because they're all playing together. Like, being able to play as a unit, being able to play with a bunch of stars around you, it makes your job easier. Like, playing on a defense that has a bunch of stars so you can just focus on the role that you have to do, you're going to be able to focus on that role even better than you would if you had multiple jobs to do.
7: You're right about the definition of a star. It can be different for different people. You know, maybe Alex Highsmith isn't a household name as far as the country is concerned, casual NFL fans, but he brings star player level production to the table. And for us here in Pittsburgh, we have started to kind of recognize him more in that mold, as opposed to maybe like, you know, an average player on the defense or like the fifth or sixth guy on the defense. Like, he is trending more towards becoming that star. Joey Porter Jr., I think, is definitely trending towards not just being a star in Pittsburgh's eyes, being a star in the NFL's eyes. I think this is a year, hopefully the back holds up for him and he gets some contract stuff figured out. If he plays this season, it's going to be an awesome season for him. He can really elevate to that next level. A guy like Patrick Queen, do you label him as a star? He's very well known around the league. He has a second team All-Pro to his name. Here in Pittsburgh, we want more out of him. But I think same thing with what I said about Highsmith. He brings you a quality of play, maybe not consistently enough, but at times that say that's what a star would do. A star would bring that level to the table. So it's deep as far as like real talent is concerned on this defense.
8: Well, I would say that a superstar is probably national recognition.
7: I think
8: if you're a superstar, then people in other states and people in other divisions know who you are. I think stars are people who dominate their own internal division.
7: I like that.
8: Like, if you're a star, that means every time you play against a divisional opponent, they're game playing against you. They see you the most. They know exactly what you're capable of, and they fear you. And also, you have the potential to create at least one game-breaking play a game. So that's kind of my mindset when I start thinking about stars. Like, when you're a star, you know those guys that play for other teams inside of your division, you're like, man, he may not get the national respect he deserves, but we play against him enough that we know that he's a problem.
7: Yeah, and with that definition in mind, that
9: applies to the Highsmiths. That applies to the Porter Juniors.
8: For sure.
9: To the Patrick Queens. Even maybe this year you'll see it apply to Derek Harmon. I think it did at times last year. There's a ton of places that this defense can get you from. But let's focus at the very top. Like I said, the superstar is TJ Watt. He is the man for this defense. I have to imagine that he feels a little bit of hunger this year, maybe as opposed to other years. Not to say that he's not a motivated fella. I think that he is a very driven individual to have success year after year. But the year that he had last year, probably not as bad as the stats lay out. He has to look at that and say, I got to be better. I got to bring more to the table. I got to get to double-digit sacks. That's who I am. That's my calling card. And to not get to that last year, I bet it eats at him a little bit during this offseason as he's prepping for 2026.
8: I would have to imagine it eats at him a lot.
9: A lot.
8: I would have to imagine it eats at him a lot because I think that I don't want to say that the Steelers are in a rush to turn the page, but I think Herbert getting that contract, TJ not getting double-digit sacks, it's a race to double-digit sacks. Like, who's going to be Batman? Who's going to be Robin? How are this three card Monty of outside linebackers is going to play out? What's the pecking order going to be? Like, yeah, I'm just giving it to TJ because of his pedigree, what he's already done. He's a walking Hall of Famer. But the NFL is a what have you done for me lately league. And TJ, I know he's feeling that pressure, and I want him to feel that pressure. I want to, you know, I want to poke him a little bit. I want to poke the bear. I want to see that guy come back and go out there and disrupt games and knock the ball away and swat the ball down. Like, I want to see him playing with his hair on fire again. And I think this offseason and this new staff was the perfect storm for him to be able to come back and be hyper-motivated in order to show everybody he's still that guy.
9: And I think Patrick Graham's defense is really going to help him out a lot, too. I think it's going to free him up with more one-on-ones. The past couple of years and before last year, Vince, like, he was so good it didn't matter. But the doubles and the chips, like, he is paid more attention to than most edge rushers in this league. Now, great edge rushers get doubled and chipped all the time and they beat it. But, I mean, sometimes you get up there in age and you can't do the superpowers that you used to have to the same extent that you used to do them. And I think Patrick Graham, with moving some pieces around on that defense and then also the talent... As you just mentioned, Herbig, he's on the rise. Highsmith, we know who he is. That defensive line is on the rise talent-wise. There's other factors to the defense now that teams have to really, really worry about. And if they just spend all their energy on focusing on let's double, triple 90, you're going to get beat by 56. You're going to get beat by 51. Cam Hayward's going to get home to your quarterback. You can't put all your eggs in Watt's basket.
8: Yeah, and they're going to do a good job of moving him around and helping him out more than he has. And he's been a lot more open to it, too, because of the new system and the new scheme.
9: Yes, he has.
8: You know, people always talk about the definition of insanity is doing the same thing and expecting a different result. I think he's woken up to that. And I'm just happy that he has his level of motivation. I mean, it's wide open for him to come back and have that type of year that we know he's capable of have. I don't think he's falling off. I don't think he's taking foot off the gas at all. I think he's primed and he's ready to go.
9: I don't think he's fallen off either. I think that there is that worry out there, but I think he can put that worry to bed early this season, perhaps with a big game against the Atlanta Falcons, a game-wrecking type of performance. You know, last year, Highsmith had a huge year, and people pointed towards Watt and were a little disappointed, but in reality, Vince, how much of that was Watt really freeing up the other guys on that defense to make plays because of what we just said, all the attention that other teams pay to him? And then him being able to absorb that attention effectively and still beat a double team every now and then, beat a chip, and be a factor when it came to pursuing the quarterback, pursuing the ball carrier in a run play. We talked about his pursuit down the line. It's next level, maybe one of the best in the NFL. You know, him and his presence last year, despite not getting to that double-digit sack mark, was a major factor in other guys having success getting after the quarterback.
8: Without a doubt. I mean, any time in the last past decade, you know, when you're coming to play the Pittsburgh Steelers, your number one target is going to be TJ Watt. And how do you eliminate him and his playmaking abilities? And I just think that now, with the emergence of some of these other guys and a new system, he's going to be able to get back to true form.
9: Yeah, I just remember, like, last year, Jack Sawyer, I think it might have been his first sack as a Steeler. It was almost like a gimme. Because TJ Watt took all the attention from the offensive line. Two guys came crashing on 90. And Sawyer just had like an open path to the quarterback and got his first sack. And yeah, that counts for Sawyer's stats, but that's really a TJ Watt sack. Like, he's the reason that that lane was wide open for Sawyer. There was no attention on him. Sawyer has to get the quarterback and get him on the ground. So I'm not trying to take anything away from him, but I'm just, that was a play that I think illustrates my point that you look at 7.5 sacks, and on the surface, you're like, man, what was the struggle with Watt last year? Then you watch the games, and there was not really a struggle. He just wasn't collecting the stats that he usually collected.
8: He's going to have to play harder. He's going to have to come around. Those stats, people do pay attention to those stats, and I don't want to sit here and say that those stats don't matter.
9: Seven, they definitely matter.
8: Though, I don't care if he's getting double-team assists or he's throwing alley-oops to other people. T.J. Watt is compensated to go and crush quarterbacks and destroy plays.
9: That's fair.
8: And, you know, I would love to say that he was doing a great job in spite of those numbers, but you expect him to have those numbers. We expect to have those numbers, and we're used to seeing him make those plays. So he definitely does have to get back to form. He has to get his numbers back up, regardless of how much he's doing to affect the game. We want to, it's very similar to what I said about Patrick Queen, right? Like, it's a reason that we say the things that we say. It's a reason that fans have the opinions that they have. And although he is still T.J. Watt and he's still causing a commotion, he's still a target, he's still a threat, we want to see him get back to getting the quarterback more than he did last year, without a doubt.
9: You know, that's very fair. I don't want to try to make all these excuses for him and say, no, he was actually very productive, quote unquote, last year. It just didn't show up on the stat sheet, or he's going to have more help this year and a better scheme, so it's going to work out for him this year. It really does fall on T.J. Watt more than anybody else. It has to come down to the player himself having that bounce back season. And you've played with him. We've been around him. You coached him too. Motivation is not anything to worry about when it comes to T.J. Watt. That dude has a laser type of focus, and man, there's got to be a level of pride too, right? Like, you don't want to come completely crashing down, go on the complete descent for the last few years of your career. You want to have big moments in your final few seasons as well. Look at Cam Hayward right now. Like, he's still giving you second team all pros, still giving you game breaking performances. Watt can still do that too, and I'm sure he feels a sense of a need to do that. Like, I want to finish on a high note. And I'm not trying to imply this is a swan song type of season for him, but I think it's fair to say he's on the back nine of his career as opposed to the front nine now.
8: And most of that is just because of who Cam Hayward is as a person. He wants to be that alpha, and that's kind of what I'm speaking to from the T.J. Watt perspective. Mm-hmm. T.J., dominate your room. This is Vince speaking to you, bro. Dominate your room. You are still T.J. Watt. You're the best outside linebacker on this team, regardless of contracts or hype or how much attention other people has been getting this offseason. Regardless of if you have a new regime that want to come in and move the defense into a different direction, and you're still that leader.
9: Yeah.
8: People are still looking for you to come out the tunnel and jump super duper high and do the animal man scream that you do.
9: I can't wait for that to be back.
8: And do the big leg kick.
9: Tucking the kick, the legs behind him. Ugh.
8: You're still T.J. Watt, bro. You're still the main weapon that we have on this team, and people are looking for you to make plays, and that's what you have to get back to, and you have to set the tone and understand that we do the who ride for the linebackers in the pregame, and we do the circle. You're still the person in the middle of that who ride circle, bro. So get back to being that guy, and we will have a tremendously dominating defense this year.
9: Chills, first of all. You just laying it out like that, giving me chills right now. Great stuff there. I know TJ's listening, and he's going to get that motivation. How could you not be listening to the Steelers Blitz? It's the best show out there right now. But I have all the confidence that what you just laid out, he's gonna go and do. Like, he's going to have that mindset. I'm TJ Watt. I'm one of the best edge rushers, not just on this team, in the league.
8: In the league.
9: You know, all this Myles Garrett talk, Max Crosby talk, these guys from Houston, they're great players, but like, not going to let people just forget about who I am too, and that I'm in this mix as well. I had that sack record once before. I have a defensive player of the year to my name as well. And again, it's like, I don't want to keep harping back to making excuses for last year, but like, in the perspective of who T.J. Watt is, yeah, it's a disappointing season. But in the grand scheme of like playing edge rusher, being an outside linebacker, a lot of people would take the season that he had last year. You know what I mean? It's obviously different because his bar is set higher than other people, but it's not like it was a complete Hindenburg crash and burn type of year for him. He was out there for most of the games. He got a needle stuck into his lung. Yeah. How can you avoid that if you're the player? That's a total freak accident.
8: Craziness.
9: So I dub it as a healthy, quote unquote, season for him because he didn't get an injury, anything that he could help. It wasn't like he blew a knee out or something like that, or his shoulder got hurt. Something that the medical staff screwed up. So he was able to fight through that and still play majority of the games for you last year. I'm expecting a big, big season from T.J. Watt, and I don't know if the Steelers can afford anything less than a big season from him.
8: definitely going to need a huge season for him. And it's just exciting for me to see him. I love when people get pushed up against, especially people like TJ. I love to watch people like TJ get slighted and get looked at as an underdog. Because to be honest with you, I feel like TJ was underdrafted. Like when we got him, I feel like we got a steal.
9: Oh my God. If they redrafted that class, I mean, he's going second overall behind Garrett. Maybe someone picks him before Garrett. I don't know.
8: For sure. So I love to see him with this little extra motivation. I love to see highly motivated people add a little bit extra kerosene to the fire. Like now we're going to see, we're not going to see what he's really made of. I'm not going to say that. We know what he's really made of. But now we just get to see that extra level of motivation added on top of it.
9: Maybe we can re-see it again.
8: Yeah.
9: We can, at a more consistent level. You know, I was just thinking out loud, he would have been second in the redraft. Patrick Mahomes was taken in that draft class, too. He might have gone first overall if they could redraft. I think Cleveland might have had a new first overall pick than Myles Garrett that year.
8: I'm happy. I'm happy that we're not going to redo that draft.
9: Loaded class, though. I mean, you talk about Garrett, Mahomes, and Watt. I mean, those are two, not just like Hall of Famers, but like in the upper tier of the Hall of Fame for as sure. well that were drafted.
8: Yeah, they're in the penthouse of the Hall of Fame.
9: Yeah, yeah, no question. Watt's not the only superstar on that defense, though. Cam Hayward, we talked a little bit about him. You know, how can you not have confidence in him having a very quality season? With me, when it comes to Cam, I'm looking more at like a less is more mentality with him. He led all defensive tackles in snaps last year. Not just for the Steelers, the whole league. Can't do that at that age.
8: Can he? Can he do that?
9: Actually, yes, you're right to correct me. He literally did do it and was a second team All-Pro. But do you want to have to force that on him is more what I'm getting at.
8: I think it's the opposite way. Okay. I think because I just asked you about the pass rush and what they're going to do and how they're going to divvy up the snaps. And I just don't see how are you going to get Cam Hayward off the field?
9: When does he come off?
8: When does he come off? How are you going to convince him? How are you going to convince somebody that was just a second-team All-Pro that the defense is better without him on the football field, regardless of his age? And then how do you manipulate this? I don't know. It's going to be very interesting to see, but he's definitely a star. The man is a beast. At his age, it doesn't matter, man. He's so consistent, man. You know exactly what he's going to get. Like, Cam is like a McDonald's number one around the world. Like, you know, you already know what it is, man. Big Mac with a large Coke, large fry. Like, that man is so consistent. He makes so many plays in the run game and in the passing game. I just don't know how you get him off the field, or do you even need to do so? Like, I don't know if it's less is more. Maybe he just plays and he just does what he does and he balls out and we work around him.
9: Devil's advocate here, what my pitch would be is we take you off the field in some of those situations in the first half. You're fresher in the second half. You're fresher in the fourth quarter.
8: Oh, okay.
9: Then you never come off the field in the fourth quarter. Maybe you're like 100% of the snaps kind of guy in the fourth quarter. But to your point too, okay, let's look at it from this perspective. Cam Hayward is, at worst, your second-best run defender on the defensive line, and he's probably your best. Harmon may be pushing him a little bit there, but at worst, he's second. He's your best pass rusher as far as a defensive lineman is concerned. So, like, in run situations, you're going to take your second-best run stuffer at worst off the field? No.
8: No.
9: And you're not taking your best pass rusher off the field either?
8: No. Yeah, I like the fourth quarter idea. That sounds better.
9: Keeping guys fresh, right?
8: And it sounds like an easier sale to him as well.
9: Like, you could get that if you're a player.
8: You probably...
9: Like if you get that pitch, you're like, I understand.
8: You probably could understand that.
9: Because you're saying, we want you out there in the high-leverage situations. We want you to close out this football game for us. We trust you to close out this football game
8: for us. We need you to close out this football game for us.
9: And having the three outside linebackers, four if you count Jack Sawyer, that can help keep T.J. Watt fresh in that fourth quarter, too. Keep all of them fresh in the fourth quarter. They were not a good fourth-quarter football team last year.
8: No, they were not.
9: They struggled. They gave up a lot of points per game.
8: They did.
9: I need to see that change this year. Maybe keeping those top tier guys fresher is the way to do that.
8: Well, we definitely have the appropriate amount of depth.
9: Oh, no question about that.
8: Yeah.
9: On that D line, especially the edge rushers, too. So it would make sense that the defense would improve in the fourth quarter, but we got to go out there and prove it if you're the Pittsburgh Steelers now. We'll keep it with the defense when we come back because there's one more superstar we got to get to in Jalen Ramsey. Then we'll shift over to the offensive side of the ball, talk about the big stars on that side of things. It's the Steelers Blitz on Steelers Nation Radio. Tom Opperman and Vince Williams, and it's all part of the Steelers Audio Network.
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7: We're talking star power today on the Steelers Blitz. Top of the depth chart, top of the roster, guys, for your Pittsburgh Steelers. Spent every second of that first segment pretty much talking about TJ Watt. I just burped into the microphone. That's really professional of me. It's a Friday, though. You know, we're keeping it loose. And we talked a little bit of Cam Hayward. The other, I would say, superstar on that defensive side of the ball, Vince, is Jalen Ramsey. And Cam and TJ, obviously homegrown superstars here, drafted by the Pittsburgh Steelers, have only played for this team. Jalen Ramsey has been on a few other teams in the NFL, made the name for himself in Jacksonville, drafted by the Jaguars, played on some great defenses there, all pros, went to the LA Rams, won a Super Bowl with the Rams, incredibly effective player there as well. Miami Dolphins, people kind of forget about the Dolphins' tenure for Jalen Ramsey. That's where the Steelers were able to pick him up from, trading Minka there, bringing Jalen Ramsey back. But hey, even though he pretty much established himself as a superstar in other stops, he still is that very superstar here in Pittsburgh. And Jalen Ramsey might be the biggest mystery as far as the defense is concerned this year. And what I mean by that is strictly based on his usage. Where are they going to line him up? What's his role going to be? Didn't see him for a second in the preseason. So we're all going to find out together come week one when they start against the Falcons.
8: I think he's just going to be a Swiss Army knife. Just put him this. Put him wherever you need to put him. Put him wherever we struggle at, wherever we need. I mean, he can play so many positions. He's so physical. He has great man-to-man coverage ability.

0: out, and his intellect is a major weapon for him as well. He's going to be able to diagnose plays pre-snap, film study that he's picked up. He's going to be able to blow up a lot of plays just being close to the action, being close to that line of scrimmage. You know, I really think that him transitioning towards the inside, going from the outside corner to now being more of a slot corner primarily, it's going to really benefit him for the next couple of years of his career, the final couple of years of his career. And he's going to make a ton of plays for the Steelers this year. He made a ton of plays for the Steelers last year. Then they had to pull him back to safety because they had no other choice. And he did a good job doing that for them. But I think it kind of took away from him being in more of a playmaking role.
1: Yeah, I just keep thinking about that play on the Jets. The Jets play, man.
0: The final play. The final Garrett play, Wilson,
1: man.
0: Right?
1: That's what we were talking about. That's what superstars do, man. That's what you're known to do. Close out games, making big-time plays and big-time games. The plays that everybody remembers. And I think he's going to have more opportunity to do that.
0: And that play in particular illustrates that physical nature that we're talking about. Because that wasn't like he, you know, stuck with Wilson in the route, you know, stride for stride, and then stuck the hand in front and batted the ball away. He waited till that ball was in Wilson's chest and then closed and bang, laid the hammer. Wilson had no chance to hold on to it. Perfect timing, too.
1: Oh, perfect.
0: From Jalen Ramsey to know exactly when to hit him, not get the PI because you're there too early, but also not be there late enough where he's able to secure that sucker, where he can take a big hit and not have it get jarred free for the incompletion. So that really illustrates just that physical nature for him. And if you're going to play in that slot corner, Vince, like, I'm not wrong to say, like, you're going to have to help in run support too. Like, you're going to have to be able to stop the run. And I have no problems with Jalen Ramsey there.
1: Without a doubt, I think one of the major benefits to what he does is being able to come on those nickel blitzes. Like, I've always been an advocate for
0: the old Mike Hilton thing, right?
1: The old Mike Hilton nickel blitzes. We're the Pittsburgh Steelers.
0: It works all the time.
1: It's going to be five-man pressure, guys. We're gonna send five at you. That's kind of what we do. It's what we've been doing for forever. But Jalen being able to be that fifth rusher, getting on the edge, scraping down the line of scrimmage, kind of in that TJ Watt backside scrape, chasing down plays, being very physical at the line of scrimmage. He definitely can do that. He's no stranger to mixing it up in the blitz game.
0: Yeah, I'm looking at this right now. Jalen Ramsey, career sack total. He has 6 total sacks in his career. He had 3 of those 6 last year for
1: Absolutely.
0: Pittsburgh. I think there was 2 in the Browns game, too. Like, he sacked Gabriel, I believe, twice when he was starting for the Browns earlier in the season and the Steelers played them. So he literally got half of his career total in sacks last year with the Steelers when he was playing more of that nickel, when he was playing more of that slot position. I could see 4 or 5 sacks this season from Jalen Ramsey if indeed they embrace that nickel blitz that we saw Mike Hilton have so much success with and that you see teams around the league have so much success with as well. The Texans game in the playoffs, Jalen Petrie, who plays their slot corner in Houston, that dude was everywhere in that game and a total X factor. And you got Stingley and you got Lassiter, so you're thinking about those guys when it comes to their secondary. Petrie's just as valuable to them. And that role, I think, is really exploding in the NFL. And when you have someone like a Petrie or like a Ramsey, boy, that's a headache for a lot of opposing offenses.
1: Oh, yeah. Oh, yeah. That's a great comparison, too, because they're going to do a lot of similar things with being able to bring Ramsey, putting him in the middle of zones. They're going to be able to play a lot of these funky type of cover twos, too,
0: okay,
1: where you don't know what they're going to be like. You're going to see them line up in one thing, but it's going to just be cover two. But you don't know who's going to be able to play these zones.
0: It's a little disguising.
1: It's going to be a lot of disguising, okay, because Jalen could line up short and he could drop deep. He could play deep half. He can play deep third. He can play in the middle of the field. You kind of want that athleticism in the middle of the field, patrolling the sticks and patrolling in between those hashes. So him being able not only to blitz, line up and lock up slot receivers and athletic tight ends, but also be a great piece in disguise because he's going to be able to play multiple areas of the field and he can line up anywhere and still have the range and athleticism to be able to get to where he needs to get to.
0: Boy, that's music to Steelers fans' ears, disguising a lot of looks on the defensive side of the ball. It just felt like in the previous couple of years, things were too predictable on the Steelers' defense. And I think you've heard other opponents even speak to that, saying, hey, we kind of knew what they were doing out there. Or it wasn't really hard to figure out what their plan was. And to hear you say that there's going to be more of a disguising of things and coverages aren't going to be what they seem or pressure looks aren't going to be what they seem pre-snap, come post-snap. That's big for the Steelers. That's a change that is sorely needed for this defense. And Ramsey, since we're focusing on him right now, big part in that change.
1: Yeah, we got stale. Steelers definitely got stale, and then some of our opponents actually started to

0: out us to the media and kind of clown us a little bit and say how still we had gotten. So I'm happy to see the new mix of mixing it up. I actually went back and I seen that we did employ the three outside linebacker front. It was Sawyer, Highsmith, Nick Herbig. Nick Herbig was lined up inside. I think we're going to see a lot of that.
1: Yes.
0: And I think Ramsey's going to be a big part of that blitz game, too. I think it was a point between 2017 and 2021, the Pittsburgh Steelers led the NFL in sacks.
1: Yes.
0: And during that time, we were getting sacks from everywhere.
1: All contributors,
0: everybody was getting sacks. Outside linebackers, inside linebackers, defensive linemen, DBs, defensive backs, cornerbacks. I think we're going to get back to seeing that.
1: Yeah, it was crazy. It was just like year after year after year leading the league in that category. And then it took a real slip. I mean, it fell down towards the middle of the pack. It's starting to find itself back towards where it's supposed to be. But it was a remarkable feat for the Steelers to do that. But to your point, I don't think you can achieve that kind of consistency as a team year after year after year after year leading the league in sacks if it's not going to be coming from four, five, six different places. Like, yeah, you got your TJ Watt and he'll have 18 sacks, or look at Garrett for the Browns last year setting the sack record. But if like it's 18 plus another like 15 from everybody else, you're going to be middle of the pack as far as the league is concerned.
0: Yeah, for sure. Gotta get those numbers up.
1: Speaking of getting numbers up, I think the offensive side of the ball is going to be putting up a lot of numbers this year on the scoreboard. That's a good transition. You like that?
0: That is. I like that. Nice. That was smooth.
1: I got to pat myself on the back on that one. Star power on the offensive side of the ball. We ranked the defense to start that segment. Is Rodgers still your top dog? Is he still your number one star? I'd say this, superstar-wise, yeah, he's probably one of the bigger superstars in the league right now still. Most well-known player for even a casual person. But is he like the best star on the field, or is DK kind of past him as far as that's concerned?
0: He's a quarterback.
1: It's hard to evaluate. It's almost like you separate him, right?
0: You kind of got to separate him. He's a quarterback. I think people still fear Aaron Rodgers. I think Aaron Rodgers still will strike fear in your heart. I know we got some young guns in the AFC. Well, I wouldn't say young guns because these guys are kind of established
1: now.
0: You blink
1: and Burrow and Lamar are veterans all of a sudden.
0: Yeah,
1: right?
0: Yeah, right. So I don't think they're young guns anymore. I think we have a lot of established.
1: Yes.
0: My bad. I apologize. We have a lot of established, talented quarterbacks
1: high
0: in the AFC,
1: yeah.
0: High pedigree guys. But I think Aaron Rodgers still scares people. I think you still have to do your due diligence when you're playing the Pittsburgh Steelers and you see Aaron back there because you know he can make plays. He himself can orchestrate and make plays.
1: No, I definitely think there's a fear factor still. I also think that people know that, you know, we get pressure on him, it should be. But here's the thing with Rodgers. Like, the book on Rodgers last year was, you get a lot of pressure on Rodgers, it's not going to go well. And that the games where teams got a ton of pressure on him, it did not go well. The Texans playoff game, I think, is the shining example of that. Houston gets pressure on everybody, though, and they make most quarterbacks look like that. Like, people would point out, like, well, Rodgers is old. You get pressure on him. He's not going to be as effective. What quarterback is as effective when you get a lot of pressure on them?
0: I think it's a particular type of pressure that you have to get on veteran, experienced, talented quarterbacks. And not many people are able to get four-man pressure at the clip that a Houston Texans can get. They have a ridiculous four-man rush.
1: Yes.
0: Like, you can't blitz Aaron Rodgers. He's too intelligent for you to get five-man
1: He'll
0: pressure
1: eat you
0: on
1: alive.
0: Him. Now, we have more options for him to be able to get rid of the ball as well. So you can try to sit back and you can do the four-man pressure look, but now we have more options for him to be able to, we have more weapons for him to get the ball to.
1: That was how I thought the Giants were able to beat those Patriots teams in both of the Super Bowls. They were able to get home with three, four guys. Tom Brady wasn't able to play against blitzes. It was harder for him. I mean, the Patriots were an undefeated team that year, but you had like Strahan on that front for the New York Giants. And I don't, was Humanura there at that point? Like, it
0: Uzi,
1: was.
0: You had Uzi, you had Strahan, you had JPP, young JPP.
1: Like a very young and upcoming JPP.
0: And then you had Tuck, the Notre Dame grad.
1: It was absurd. But that's how you got to, like, to your point, that's how you got to play the Bradys and the Rodgers. Because if you have to commit five or six guys to just trying to blitz him, boy, that's going to be easy pickings for a quarterback of that intelligence.
0: I mean, now we just got better people to be able to deal with this. We're going to have a better way to be able to deal with this. We're giving Aaron Rodgers more weapons, more means to be able to distribute the ball to these talented guys. So we have more weapons. We're not really concerned with being limited. You're not going to be able to just bracket up DK all day and just tell all the rest of the wide receivers to fight for their lives.
1: Yeah. And I think at the top of the food chain, as far as if we're separating quarterback out of this, DK is your superstar outside of Aaron Rodgers on the offensive side of the ball. I don't even know if there's anybody else that can really push him as far as that's concerned. Like, I don't think Freiermuth's there yet. Pittman's not that kind of player. Rookie Jeremy Bernard, maybe one day. Let's hope. But that's 2-3 years down the road before we'll even know that. DK Metcalf's the guy. And I really hope there's more of a focus this year on feeding that ball to number four. A lot of the game plan is getting it in his hands and letting him make plays with it. As you mentioned yesterday, it's not just him blowing by people running 50 yards down the field for a deep ball. Get that ball in his hands on a quick slant. Get that ball in his hands on a drag. Throw a screen to him because he can be extremely deadly yards after the catch-wise.
0: For sure, and I think we need another one too. Somebody is going to have to blow up and break out this season.
1: Be a star.
0: Very similar to how Gainwell did last year.
1: Yeah,
0: like somebody's going to have to come and just surprise us.
1: Because the Gainwell was a huge surprise.
0: Yeah, for sure.
1: And like as the year went on, it was even more surprising how effective he was. And as teams probably started to wise up to Gainwell, like, hey, the Steelers use him a lot, he was still just as effective. So that's a good call. You have a star in DK Metcalf. You know that. But maybe the most important thing for that Steelers offense isn't Rodgers, DK, the established stars doing their thing. It's someone else elevating to that echelon as well, bringing you a third star there.
0: Dodgeball reference. We need a Pirate Steve. We need a Pirate Steve.
1: Steve the Pirate.
0: We need a Steve the Pirate. We need a guy to come in. We need a guy to come in the last minute. Surprise everybody. Make a big play.
1: Weren't you sad like I was in that movie when Peter LaFleur lost it on him?
0: Oh,
1: you are not a pirate.
0: Crushed him.
1: And he cut his hair and got into the polo. It was terrible.
0: He looked like a stepdad. He went for
1: at the end of the movie. He did. It's the best though. Whenever he opens the treasury, Gar Steve just goes right back to being the pirate. Steve the Pirate, an amazing reference there. Who is going to be that Steve the Pirate though? Is it Pat? Is Freiermuth the guy that steps up and becomes kind of that star status on the offensive side of the ball? Maybe it's the running back room again, right?
0: Oh,
1: like
0: yeah.
1: Like Gainwell last year. Maybe it's Rico Dowdle this year. Maybe he. I'm really intrigued with hearing him catching things out of the backfield in practices and in training camp. Because I was disposed to thinking that was Warren's role and Dowdle's just going to be hand the ball off in between the tackles. But if he's able to do that and be a pass catcher as well, that will add fuel to this fire of the conversation of maybe he's the guy that steps up and becomes that third guy.
0: I'm interested to see what the running back room is going to be like. I'm excited about it. I think they have the most security to me. Because I was thinking about what we were talking about yesterday when I said, I don't think they're stars. And I didn't mean that as a diss. What I was just saying is like, I'm actually very confident in them because I believe that they're going to perform. I don't think they have the greatest margin of error when it comes to performance. I think they're going to be the most consistent. But I also think that they could boom. Like, I think we could see a big surprise and gain out of those guys, too. Like, what could it be if we actually commit to the running game, if we need the running game? The potential is definitely there.
1: NFL football doesn't start until next week, but there's football being played. College is in full swing. It's week one, so we'll take a quick look at some of the college football action that's going on this week and some of the storylines going on. We're both college football fans here on this show. We're fans of the sport of football, first and foremost. On this show here. So we'll talk a little college next. Got a lot more Steelers talk to get into as well as the show goes on. We're going to take a look at the Falcons later on today, start to dig into week one's opponent for Pittsburgh. 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
0: Yeah, I'm a big fan of college football.
1: Florida State's your team, obviously.
0: Florida State, we picked up a dub. We're on the right track.
1: That's right. You're 1-0 before a lot of other teams even have a chance to play a game.
0: We're on the right track, baby. Let's keep it going, Mike. Let's keep it going.
1: Tough year for you last year, too. Oh, so you got to bounce back this year.
0: Let's not bring that up. We're looking forward. We're looking in the future. That's behind us. We're going to do a lot better.
1: Who you got this week?
0: Who do we have? I don't know.
1: I think it's somebody small school once again. I don't think you're playing anybody big. You played New Mexico State to start the season. Oh, actually, I take that back. You got a conference game this week.
0: SMU.
1: You play Labor Day. That's
0: we
1: right.
0: Play SMU, I forgot.
1: You play Labor Day against SMU. That's a big deal right there, getting that conference game early. Playing a conference game super early in the season always tickles me a weird way.
0: Like, I love it.
1: Do you want to get those big games out of the way early?
0: Well, we used to play Miami for Labor Day. We used to have those big-time Miami Labor Day games.
1: That's your big rival, right?
0: Yeah, that's a huge rival for us. And they used to be exciting because you know that you got to prepare all training camp for that. And that's what you're looking forward to.
1: You know, Florida State, Vince, is a school that in this new landscape of college football, the thing that I think is the worst thing that's happened in college football is that a lot of rivalries have just come and gone, and historic rivalries. You guys have kept a hold of yours, though. You play Florida still every year at the end of the season on Thanksgiving weekend, and you play the U every year, too. Now, they're in the conference, so it's easier to match up against Miami, but kudos to Florida State for keeping the Florida rivalry alive, because like look at me as a Pitt fan. There's no Pitt Penn State. There's no Pitt West Virginia every year. Like, not every school keeps their big rivals still in the mix every year.
0: Well, we were the only true Florida team that could be the kings of Florida, because we actually do play the other big three teams. I mean, Florida won't play Miami because they're
1: not
0: scared.
1: Consistently.
0: They
1: want
0: to say that, well, we already play in the SEC and it's so hard. Boo-hoo, man.
1: I hate that SEC excuse.
14: our conference is the toughest conference in the world. We should play a bunch of cupcakes to start the season.
0: Ah, nobody wants to hear that, man. Play Miami, Florida. We do it. We play you guys both. Come on, man. You can do it.
1: As far as the local teams are concerned, Pitt kicks off their season against Miami of Ohio. That's a pretty interesting matchup, Vince, just because Miami of Ohio is obviously Ben Roethlisberger's school, probably the greatest athlete to come out of Miami of Ohio. Did Kyle Korver go to Miami of Ohio, too? I think the sharpshooting NBA player was a Miami of Ohio Redhawk. I might be mistaken on that, but Ben's better than Kyle Korver anyway.
0: Ben's so definitely better.
1: That doesn't even matter. But I'm just trying to think of another athlete. But it's his school, and he's playing in the house that he built, Acrisure Stadium / Heinz Field, for the majority of the time that Ben was playing there. I have to imagine Big Ben's going to show his face this weekend at the AAC, and it has to be a pretty cool experience for him and for that Miami of Ohio program.
0: For sure, it's definitely going to be a big experience.
1: Kyle Korver went to Creighton.
0: Man, you blew it.
1: I blew it big time.
0: I think it's going to be interesting for Ben, man. That got to be exciting for him, know what I mean? Have his alma mater come out there, and he's back in Heinz Field, Acrisure Stadium, in the Steelers Stadium, watching him play. That got to be cool.
1: It has to be, and I'm extremely nervous that it was Wally Szczerbiak. That's who I was thinking of. I got my white sharpshooting three-pointer specialists confused. Wally Szczerbiak was the one that went to Miami of Ohio. Anyway, Pitt's always got to be on alert when a MAC school comes in. I get a little nervous about that. Like, those MAC schools have some teeth sometimes. Like, they're a tricky customer. I'm not trying to make it out to be like the MAC is this power conference that everybody's sleeping on, but you got like two or three teams in that conference every year, Vince, that can sneak up to the Power Four and give them a tough test.
0: I think Miami, Ohio is one of those teams, too. Man. They also have a wide receiver from Woodland Hills that's going to be starting this week.
1: Miami, Ohio?
0: Yeah, he's going to be returning home. It's Scoop Smith, 5'5". 165.
1: Feeling a little extra juice.
0: He's a little firecracker, man. He's a kick returner, slot gadget guy. So he's going to be feeling it, man. I know he's probably going to request like 30 tickets.
1: Trust me, I go to Pitt games all the time. There's plenty of tickets to go around for him to request. He'll be able to get in, no problem. No problem at all. Let's see, West Virginia, they host Coastal Carolina, the Chanticleers, one of my favorite nicknames in all of college football.
0: How do you feel about the turf? How do you feel about the colorful turf that they have?
1: The Chanticleers at Coastal Carolina. It's like a teal, right?
0: Yeah,
1: it's like
0: is.
1: A kind of like a turquoisey kind of thing. I don't know. It's a little weird. Boise State's like the one that was like first and foremost through the door when it comes to that with their blue turf up in Boise. I think Eastern Washington, who is an FCS program, has red turf.
0: Have red. I'm not a big
1: fan. Funky.
0: I give Boise a pass because they were the originators of it. Like,
1: it's kind of like your unique thing.
0: Yeah. Everybody else, boo.
1: Well, red's just really weird, too. Like a red, at least turquoise and blue kind of looks a little bit similar to green. Like it's kind of on the same shade, kind of same spectrum.
0: Nah, not really, nah. Boise, you get a pass.
1: Compared to red?
0: Yeah, red is really out there.
1: Way out there.
0: Hold on,
1: yeah.
0: Somebody has gray, too, I think.
1: Ooh, a gray field?
0: I think Eastern Michigan has
1: now
0: gray.
1: That's just boring. Eastern Michigan, we should ask Charlie. Charlie Batchel know for sure.
0: Ooh, we should. Not a big fan of the colorful turf.
1: And then the Big Ten local team, Penn State, they're playing Northern. Oh, no, excuse me. That's Iowa. They're playing Marshall. So a little bit of a local-ish game there for Penn State. Marshall's another one of those teams, man. Like, I don't think they're in the MAC right now, but they're one of those, like, sneaky programs that you got to worry about. I believe they went to Notre Dame a couple of years ago and gave the Fighting Irish either a scare or maybe even just beat them outright. But the Thundering Herd, not one that you can sleep on. And for Penn State to have a new head coach, too, and they're basically like the Iowa State Cyclones transferred to Happy Valley because he came from Iowa State and took his whole team.
0: Took his whole team.
1: Be interested to see how that start goes. That's a lot of pressure being the coach for the first time at a school like that, at a program like Penn State.
0: You for sure don't want to blow that first
1: one. Not that first game against Marshall, you don't.
0: You don't want to blow that first one. Big game for Penn State.
1: Because, you know, the knock on Franklin was he would beat teams like this all the time. It was when you would step up the weight class to the Ohio States and the Michigans that he would always fall short. That got old after a while with Penn State fans. You know what gets old really quickly? Losing to the bad teams and not taking care of business against the Marshals. Like, you can upset Michigan this year, Ohio State this year, but if you lose like two or three to some scrubby dub dubs, that's going to get you out of there a lot faster than it did with James Franklin. They're going to get sick of you a lot faster than that. As far as college football as a whole is concerned, Vince, you know, Ohio State's ranked number one right now. Notre Dame, I heard, is the betting favorite as far as winning the national championship is concerned. And then there's Texas that's just looming there, too. Tons of talent and the Arch Manning phenomenon. Arch Manning last year was a very interesting case because obviously struggled it against Ohio State. the first game of the season. As the year went on, though, I think Arch really developed into one of the better quarterbacks in college football. And I think this year he could be poised to actually follow through on some of that Heisman hype that he's had.
0: I hope so. But, man, how much damage did Matt Patricia and them boys do to his confidence and his psyche, man? Like, he was seeing ghosts out
1: you
0: there.
1: You threw him in the fire.
0: Goodness
1: one.
0: Gracious.
1: And I don't care that his name is Manning. Like, that's tough for anybody to be able to go into Ohio State and take on a NFL caliber, Super Bowl champion caliber defensive coordinator in Matt Patricia. Kudos for him to bouncing back the rest of the year like he did.
0: For sure.
1: You know what I think helps him with the confidence, Vince, is his legs. Like,
0: yeah, he's much more mobile than I thought.
1: He's not Peyton or Eli as far as moving is concerned. Like, that dude's going to run for like 100 yards in some games. I think maybe even at the NFL level sometime.
0: I'm not sure. Isn't his dad was the wide receiver. That was Cooper. His dad was Cooper, the wide receiver for Ole Miss. So, yeah, it kind of makes sense.
1: It does a little bit. Cooper was a really good athlete, too. Committed to Ole Miss. I can't remember exactly what he has an illness, though, like a disease that kept him out of playing at Ole Miss. Like, he wasn't able to follow through with it, but Cooper was considered the athlete of the Manning family. So, yeah, I guess it does make sense. But that can really help a young quarterback when he's trying to grow into himself at the position, is if my first, second, and third read aren't there, I can just take off and run. Like, my fourth read is my legs. My third read is my legs. So I think Arch Manning is poised to have a big year this year. They got to play they got to play Ohio State in a week, week two. So going to be a pretty intriguing rematch.
0: Yeah, that's going to be a huge game.
1: Big game.
0: I'm super excited about it.
1: I have to bring this up, too, before we go to break. Last night, Colorado versus Georgia Tech was the big game. It was insane.
0: Insanity.
1: Georgia Tech blew it with like 50 seconds left. Great drive by Colorado's young quarterback. Get down the field. Great pass for a touchdown, too. Colorado's up 14-13. The first play for Georgia Tech goes like 45 yards into field goal range. I'm thinking, I can't believe Colorado's going to blow this. Then Georgia Tech just like sits on the ball, squats on it, doesn't move it any further, content with like a 40-yard field goal.
0: Too conservative.
1: Not a chip shot in college either. And then the not a chip shot ends up getting blocked anyway by Colorado. Just an insane ending that kind of reminded you right away how crazy college football is. It's bedlam out there.
0: Man, it's so exciting. And I love Deion. Deion's so good for football. Like, Deion is so good for football because he's so polarizing, man. Like, you either want, he has that Floyd Mayweather effect. Like, some people just tune in just to see him lose.
1: People were watching, rooting for the Yellow Jackets. They didn't even know Georgia Tech was a team before last
0: night. Didn't even know. They can't wait to just dogpile on Deion. You got some people who's huge fans of him, so I think he's great for the game. We're paying attention to Colorado football.
1: Right. Like, and then you have an ending like that.
0: It's like, man, that's going to get even more attention, and people are going to be talking. We're talking about it today.
1: I don't know if you saw this either, but Rutgers hosted the University of Massachusetts yesterday. UMass hadn't won a football game in over 600 days. Rutgers was a 29-point favorite at home. UMass won 37-21. I mean, it wasn't even like UMass had some fluke 10-7 victory where Rutgers couldn't get anything. They put up 37 points.
0: Man.
1: Rutgers is a bottom-feeding team in the Big Ten, which you can't lose to a team that you're a 28-point favorite to and a team that hasn't won in two seasons.
0: Man, that's crazy.
1: It's a crazy upset.
0: Would you even consider that a rivalry? Aren't they pretty close to each other?
1: Rutgers in Massachusetts? Massachusetts is just such a nothing kind of NCAA program that I feel like, how could it be a rivalry?
0: How could it be?
1: I feel like they barely play each other. The funny part about upsets like that, too, is like, you know UMass got paid by Rutgers to play that game.
0: Yeah, man.
1: Like, they got a ton of money and beat their ass.
0: I mean, that's just the new age of football. There's so much parity in college football now because anybody could just transfer in. You could get anybody. You could have a guy that was a four-star 4 years ago that got some delinquent charge and he got kicked out and now he's at a program that he never should have been at and he's starting. Or you could just go and pay a guy who was a freaking JUCO All-American that nobody's ever heard of before and he flew under the radar and somehow he's some stud running back out of West Texas Chapel. It's like, man, it's a beautiful thing.
1: Well, there's the bell. Looks like we're done with going back to school this time. When we come back, we will switch our attention back to the NFL level, and let's take an early look at the Atlanta Falcons, the Steelers' Week 1 opponent. We'll really dive in deep on them next week as we build up towards the game in game week, but a little quick look at the Falcons next, what they're going to be bringing to the table, and how much of a test that'll be for the Steelers' Week 1. That's next on the Steelers Blitz. Tom Opperman and Vince Williams on Steelers Nation Radio, part of the Steelers Audio Network.
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1: Pittsburgh Steelers actually getting to open at home this year at Acrisure Stadium. That's a bit of a rarity for the Steelers. I believe they did a couple of years. The Kenny Pickett year when he was a starter was a home opener against the San Francisco 49ers. Let's all hope that this one against the Atlanta Falcons goes a lot better than that one did against the Niners. The Niners came in here and took us to the woodshed, but it's very rare for the Steelers to get that first game at home. Usually you guys were starting on the road, Vince. The Pirates schedule always got in the way. The Buccos were playing at home. You can't really split the parking lots up, so Steelers had to take a back seat there. But this year, you get to play that opener as a home opener. Does that have a different feel to it, that you're not on the road for your opening game, that you get to do it in front of the home crowd? Or is the home opener the home opener, whether it's week one, week two, week three, whenever it comes?
0: To me, the home opener is the home opener. I'm just a villain at my heart. At my heart, I'm a villain.
1: You like shutting the crowds up.
0: I love going on the road that first game, and people's all excited about their offseason and going in there
1: optimism
0: and actually just
1: crazy,
0: smashing them. But for this unit that we have right here, I think it's going to be big for us to have a home opener.
1: Falcons are coming into town for that home opener, and we don't want to give too much bulletin board material here. At least you won't, but I will. I don't think the Falcons are a very good football team, to be frank. I think that they're a bottom feeder when it comes to the NFC. The NFC South is a very open division this year. Were the Panthers 9-8 last year? Maybe even 8-9, and they won the division. Bucks are always sniffing around ever since Brady went there, and then he transitioned to Baker Mayfield. And got to keep an eye on the Saints. But the Falcons are kind of the one team that I've been writing off when it comes to the NFC South. There's talent there. Bijan Robinson is a major concern week one. Kyle Pitts, I think there's still a breakout there to happen for him. He was good last year. I think he could get to an even better level. I think Drake London is a useful player on the offensive side of the ball. They've got skill on defense. Unfortunately, they're either hurt or suspended right now, but they've got some pieces there, young pieces that they're building towards. But they're in a more dire situation when it comes to the quarterback position than I think even the Steelers are. And I know they have kind of a young guy in Michael Penix. Maybe there's some hope for the future there with him. He can be a franchise guy still, but we didn't see it when he did play for the Falcons in a brief span. And then him having to come back from that injury is always a tough task for a young player to overcome, especially a quarterback. So Steelers are in a better spot, funny enough, in that most important position. And I think they have a comparable roster around that position that's better than the Falcons anyway, too.
0: This is a perfect game for the Steelers. I think it's going to give us an opportunity to answer a lot of the questions that we have. We're going to get an opportunity to see our defensive backs match up against some pretty good pass catchers. We're going to get to see our defensive front actually line up and stop a very, very capable and very, very capable running back.
1: Yes.
0: So that'll answer some questions up front. And I just think it'll be great. I'm really excited about the new regime and everything coming, this being at home and getting that first renegade and just seeing how they're going to be unveiled as the brand new Steelers. Like, I know they felt like we didn't make a crazy amount of changes. It's still like kind of the same nucleus, but I'm just really excited about it, man. I think, not saying that this is like one of those D3 games that you play in college.
1: Game, right?
0: Yeah, I don't think this is a tune-up game.
1: That doesn't exist in the league.
0: Too much parity in the NFL. But I do think, based on who the Falcons are, this does provide us an opportunity to answer a lot of the questions that we may be having about our team.
1: They just have turmoil at the quarterback position. Tua, Michael Penix, what's it going to be? It looks like Tua's going to get the start week one. And funny enough, the Steelers were the last team Tua faced, because he got crushed on Monday Night Football last year for the Miami Dolphins. And after that game, Mike McDaniel put him on the bench. I think it was Quinn Ewers that he threw out there for the remainder of the season. And then Mike McDaniel obviously lost his job. He went to L.A. He's now the O.C. for the Chargers and Jim Harbaugh's staff. But Tua got benched after a game against the Steelers. I wonder what that does to his psyche, where, okay, I lost my job to this logo last time in this stadium, and now I got to try to, you know, establish a strong footing on this new job that I'm barely hanging on by with a thread against that same team at this same stadium. Tua doesn't strike much fear into my heart. He has a lot of talent and he had good seasons in the NFL, but I think that is far behind him.
0: With the edge rushers we have and the amount of pressure we're going to be able to put on them, that's what I'm saying. I just think it's a great game for us to go out there and show the whole NFL who we really are and what we're capable of from a defensive side of the ball. And as far as their quarterback situation, I've always used the adage that if you have two, then you don't really have one. And I think that's what we're seeing with the Falcons. Like, they don't have one guy that they trust. They're trying to do the two platoon thing or figure it out. I think the Steelers have an opportunity to come here and make it clear for them that it isn't Tua.
1: Now, one thing, yeah, I think they will too. Now, one thing that the Falcons do have going for them is there's a lot of familiarity with their head coach and the Pittsburgh Steelers. Kevin Stefanski in the AFC North for a long time for the Cleveland Browns. He won two Coaches of the Year awards with the Cleveland Browns. So he's been around this team, but that was Mike Tomlin's staff.
0: Yeah, no, he hasn't. Mike Tomlin in Dog Rush Fire Zone.
1: And this is a completely different kind of scheme that he's going to have to go up against.
0: For sure.
1: Personnel, there might be some familiarity there, but the personnel is going to be utilized in different ways.
0: Yeah, and I mean, what have we done to the Browns historically? If he wants to have the Browns in the South, good luck bringing that into Acrisure.
1: Well, was it 2001? The last time the Browns came into Acrisure and actually won a regular season game? We don't talk about the COVID year playoff game.
0: Oh, we don't talk about
1: that. But we talk about them not winning a regular season game for decades at Acrisure Stadium. Look, I'm trying to just kind of grasp at straws here when it comes to the Falcons, trying to find an edge that they could have at any possible spot in this game that's not Bijan Robinson, because I think that's the only obvious place that you look at as your main worry if you're the Steelers. Like, if we do our show on the 14th, Vince, the Monday after the game, and the Steelers somehow lose to the Falcons, like, I can almost guarantee you that the main focus of our conversation is going to be how they weren't able to stop Bijan Robinson. Like, that seems to be the only real, tangible, scary threat that the Falcons can bring to the table. So I'm just kind of trying to grasp at other things. Like, hey, Stefanski got some familiarity, right? Like, hey, Tua has some skill, right? Drake London's kind of okay, right? But in reality, it's like one guy that you really have to worry about.
0: Yeah, I definitely have to agree with you. That's probably what we're going to be talking about if that happens, is how we couldn't contain and stop the explosive runs from Bijan Robinson.
1: When it comes to stopping Bijan Robinson, too, it's not just running the football. He's extremely effective in the passing game, too. I'm very curious as to how the Steelers are going to assign matchups to Bijan Robinson. Is that Peyton Wilson?
0: I keep saying this is going to be a huge game because I think it's going to be our ends. Everybody thinks it's going to be the front. The front's going to do a good job, but this is going to be a great game to evaluate the middle linebacker play. Whenever I had
1: because
0: to go
1: of that opponent.
0: Oh yes, man. Whenever I had to play against a top tier running back in the league, like the hairs on the back of my neck would stand up because I knew this was an opportunity for me to actually like put my mark on the game. Like I took it personal. Like I'm looking at this as Bijan Robinson versus our linebackers. Like Patrick Queen, Peyton Wilson, what are you guys going to do to get in his face and cause him to have a bad day? You should be covered up. We have health on the defensive line. We got great size, great length, great dynamic edge rushers to be able to set edges. How are you guys going to impact what he does in the game?
1: I think it starts with those inside backers for sure. Could you see Jalen Ramsey getting involved with that at all? As far as that slot position is concerned, maybe taking him if Bijan Robinson goes out for a pass.
0: Yeah, but personally, I just
1: coming down.
0: They're so fast. They're so talented. Patrick Queen and Peyton Wilson are so talented. They're so fast. Peyton Wilson self-proclaimed one of the best coverage linebackers in the league. We don't need that help. Let Ramsey guard the tight end.
1: Pitts. I think that's definitely going to be a matchup that you need to. You know, you brought in those inside backers because of their speed. And when you scouted them, if it's Peyton Wilson to draft him, or you picked him up in free agency, if it's Patrick Queen, after seeing him play for the Ravens, I'm sure you did some scouting coming out of LSU beforehand too. They were supposed to be able to match up with the Bijan Robinsons, Jahmyr Gibbs. Not to the extent where they shut them down. No one's going to shut those dudes down for a full 60 minutes, but limit the damage that they can cause. And so if you're going to go to like a Ramsey, or you're going to bring Brisker down, or you're going to pivot away from them being the guys that cover that, aren't you kind of admitting that they're failing what you initially wanted them to do?
0: I mean, yeah, you got to take a close look at that. And I mean, if you look back at the first time that we played Bijan, 18 carries, 68 yards, 5 receptions, 43 yards, in my opinion, that would be shutting him down.
1: I will take that. If that's week one stat line, I will sign up right now in blood for that. And I think the Steelers win that football game. Yeah, I got graphic there.
0: whoa, Tom.
1: Well, I wanted it to count. I want to make sure that people know I mean business. Yeah. But that is a limiting of Bijan Robinson that will lead to wins.
0: Absolutely.
1: If Falcons have that stat line week after week, they're not winning many football games.
0: Oh, yeah.
1: I think it's really big on the inside backers. I agree with you there. Can't ignore Drake London either, though. The reason why I kind of focus more on Bijan Robinson is because I'm so down on the quarterback play for the Falcons that it's easier to get the ball to Bijan Robinson. Like, it's easier for him to be the guy that breaks the game open, whereas Drake London's going to require Tua to make some plays in order for him to then be effective. It's a nice test for Joey Porter Jr. right away, too, because you're playing a top wide receiver, I think, at least someone that's on the ascension, but also there's not that pressure of there's a Joe Burrow that's throwing to him where, like, I could really get cooked here in this game. Like, I just don't think Pitts or London is going to make me lose any sleep simply because they're not going to be effective enough at getting the ball into those guys' hands. And yeah. I think that'll be a problem for Atlanta for the entire year for them.
0: That's exactly what we're saying. What we're saying is when we're looking at the passing game, it's not just the wide receivers versus the defensive backs. It's their offensive line and their quarterback versus our dynamic and our dynamic edge rushers and our dynamic front seven. And that's going to play a huge part of it. Like, can you even get them the ball?
1: Right. And I don't think they can. No matter who the quarterback is for the year of the Falcons, I don't think that they're going to be able to get their guys the ball. On the defensive side of the ball, Atlanta is dealing with some issues as far as their edge rushers are concerned. They're two starters from last year, one suspended, one hurt for the season. So that's a huge, I don't want to call it like a life raft for the Steelers, but it is an easing into the season for their new young offensive line. Because not only are you missing starters for the Atlanta Falcons on that defense, but like those dudes were legit. Like they were double-digit sack guys last year. Like they had a real problem in Atlanta getting pressure on quarterbacks. They spent a lot of draft capital trying to fix that in the 2025 draft class, and it paid off big time for them. Injury luck slows them down for this year, and then, of course, the suspension for off-the-field issues for the other player is going to hurt them as well. But that is luck that the Steelers need to take advantage of because it was going to be a very, I think, formidable pass rush before these injuries and suspensions happened, and now it seems pretty light as far as the Falcons are concerned. And as we just said, Vince, like you get pressure on Rodgers, that's when he can really start to struggle at this age. So the Falcons seem to be a team that'll struggle to get pressure on teams.
0: And the pressure's on the offensive line to come together. That's why I'm saying it's going to be a big game for everybody, because they shouldn't struggle. The two defensive pass rush stars for the Falcons are going to be out of the game. I don't think the offensive line should struggle. They should go out there and they should play very well.
1: I don't think so either. And again, if you're going to be able to hand pick an opponent to try to ease your tackles into things with, it's someone that's going to be playing backups as far as their edge is concerned. So couldn't have picked a better opponent as far as that's concerned, and couldn't have picked a better opponent as far as our defense is concerned in looking at just the turmoil at the quarterback position and how the weapons that they have on offense probably won't be able to be utilized to their full capacity because of that turmoil at the quarterback position. How about this stat? Our producer Gino looked this up. Before Atlanta, there's only two other teams in NFL history that carried more than one left-handed quarterback on their roster. 1991, the Bengals had both Boomer Esiason and Eric Wilhelm. And in 1997, the Jags had both Mark Brunell and Steve Matthews. So lefties are pretty rare. The southpaw quarterback, it's a rare sight. Two of them on the same roster. This is only the third instance that that's happened.
0: And it's definitely weird playing against a left-hand quarterback, too. Because
1: does it throw you off a bit?
0: It throws you off a bit because the play action is kind of reversed. The play action, the boot game is kind of reversed. Yeah. The run game is a little reversed because most teams are right-hand quarterbacks, left-hand teams. But, you know, you got a left-hand quarterback, your right-hand team. It's kind of weird. And the ball kind of travels to the right more because their first look, they're going to come out and pull it up. That's where they're going to be looking. So it's different. And it's kind of hard to pick them off because the ball does rotate funny. So it's hard to get
1: lefty.
0: Out of the lefty. The ball is going to have that funny rotation coming out of their hand.
1: So it's even like, it's not to the extent of like a baseball player, you know what I mean? Like that lefty in the batter's box, when that lefty comes up, it's just everything seems like it's like a mirror image of what you're used to. There's a little bit of that element at the NFL level too, when you're playing defense, huh?
0: Definitely, and especially how they put together the offense too. It makes the offense a little backwards a little bit.
1: Right, because your right tackle is what your usual left tackle would be, right?
0: Yeah.
1: Like your blindside guy is now on the other side. It always just looks awkward, too, when you see that left-handed quarterback.
0: It definitely
1: just has
0: looks
1: a weird look on the TV feed. But, like, Steve Young was pretty damn good at it.
0: Mike Vick was pretty damn good at it.
1: What's with the Falcons, by the way, and the lefty quarterbacks? They just seem to have a, kind of like a, they have a type almost, it seems. Now they have two of them in the fold. I will say this one more thing about the Falcons defense before we move on here. The secondary has some dudes in it that you have to worry about. A.J. Terrell is a very good cornerback. Jesse Bates is a very good safety. So there's some pieces back there in the secondary. But I don't think it's enough pieces that you have to, you know, worry about Rodgers throwing four interceptions. He'll never do that anyway. And any kind of, like, worry that the passing game is going to completely be shut down for the Steelers in this one. It's not to that. I'm not trying to make it out to be like the Denver Broncos secondary that they're going up against here, the Houston Texans secondary. Just saying that the bright spot, since the edge rushers are down, is probably going to be that safety Bates in that corner Terrell for the Falcons.
0: Yeah, but how well they're going to be able to play without their edge rushers in those plays?
1: Guys up front. Yeah, guys not protecting them.
0: And we know that the Achilles heel of Aaron Rodgers at this point in his career has been pressure. Without that pressure, you know, the coverage is going to start to dissolve as it starts getting extended. That's where Aaron Rodgers makes all of his plays, or the majority of his great plays, so... Yeah.
1: I don't want to call any win or any game in week one like a must-win game. It's a long, long season ahead to make up for a loss. And it's also beneficial that you're playing an NFC team, because that won't factor into tiebreakers as far as the AFC playoff picture is concerned. Like, you never want to drop any game, but if you're going to drop a game, losing one to an NFC South opponent really should not come back to bite you. Like I said, as far as tiebreaking scenarios are concerned. But boy, this really feels like a game, Vince, that the Steelers need to get under their belt. It would be great to get the Mike McCarthy era up and running with a win, be 1-0 heading into New England and have that taste in your mouth. But that schedule becomes a bear towards the second half of the season for Pittsburgh. There's a lot of winnable games early on, and maybe no more winnable than the Falcons. The tricky thing is that week one opponent can sometimes give you a stronger punch in week one than they'll give any other team for the remainder of the season. Like, I think the Jets did that last year to the Steelers. Like, the Steelers got a big-time, good haymaker-level punch from Fields and the Jets, and it took a Boswell 60-yard field goal to finish them off and win that game. But the Jets sucked the rest of the season.
0: Yeah.
1: But week one can just be a very, very weird thing. I don't know if you know Kyle Brand on Good Morning Football. He always likes the term, week one is a liar, because it lies so much about different... Good teams play down to certain levels, bad teams play up. Once you get to week three, week four, you really start to see who's who in the NFL.
0: Yeah, and then also everybody wants to beat the Steelers. I mean, Kevin Stefanski is coming back. He's like, man, they're vulnerable. They're going through transition period right now. I have had great success versus him. I could come in there and sneak one on him. Know what I mean?
1: He's doing the same thing that Mike McCarthy's trying to do. He's trying to get his Atlanta Falcons tenure off on that right foot. And you're right about the logo. Like, everybody wants to beat Pittsburgh. They're in that group of, like, Dallas, Pittsburgh, Green Bay. Like, it's just, there's a different level of attention paid to that opponent.
0: And I think it'll be great for the fans to get another win. Last time we were all in that stadium, it was sad times. Sad time.
1: The Houston game.
0: Yeah, we want to shake that off. Let's go ahead and put that to bed, shake it off, start this season off on a positive note.
1: No question about that. When we come back, speaking of a positive note, we'll hear from the former head coach of the Pittsburgh Steelers, who had some crazy optimism as far as expectations for the Steelers season is concerned. That's on the way next. It's Vince Williams. It's Tom Opperman. It's the Steelers Blitz on Steelers Nation Radio, a part of the Steelers Audio Network.
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1: It's a new chapter for Steelers head coach Mike McCarthy as he now tries to take over his third NFL franchise and guide them to success like he did with the Dallas Cowboys and certainly like he did with the Green Bay Packers winning a Super Bowl. But it's also a chapter for the old Steelers head coach, a new chapter for the old Steelers head coach, Mike Tomlin, now on NBC as an analyst, really starting to see that get ramped up too. He's starting to make the rounds, Vince, on like a bunch of shows this week as they're getting ready for his first regular season broadcast on Wednesday when the Seahawks play the Patriots to open up the season. He was on in the preseason already, had an NBC broadcast under his belt, was a star. They were at the Hall of Fame game, had like four things that went viral already. Already has a commercial with the camel and hump day that's gone pretty viral. All these clips, we're going to play one of them in a second, have gone viral from the shows he's gone on. It has been immediate superstardom for Mike Tomlin stepping into that analyst role.
0: Doesn't surprise me at all.
1: You played under him your entire career. I played underneath him.
0: A lot of times he kept a lot of his personality kind of away from the media so that he could put on a much more serious persona. So I'm happy to see him thrive, and I always knew that he would thrive.
1: So you guys saw it behind closed doors more so than maybe we would at the podium.
0: Oh, for sure. You know what I mean? So I got to spend a lot of time with him personally, just talking to him. So it was no surprise.
1: You knew he was coming.
0: He's never coming back to coach football.
1: I was just going to ask you that.
0: He's never coming back.
1: As a former player, I think it's important that we figure out your thoughts on that. Most people think the other way. No, most people think he's coming back.
0: Absolutely not. He's never coming back. I generally think that this is the next stage of his life, and he's going to have so much success here because of the type of personality that he has, the type of information that he has. I'll never forget one time I walked into his room and he was putting his football board together and he was talking about it and going all the way through it. And I was like, Mike Tomlin, like, people don't know this much about football. Like, the amount of knowledge that you have and the way that you're able to...
1: It's not normal.
0: The way he's able to speak about it, it's like his skill in speaking is so high. And getting you to be able to understand advanced concepts and make it into digestible, almost viral type moments too. Like, he can say something, it'll just stick and it'll just pop and it'll just blow up, and it's very relatable and everybody loves it. And I think that's much better suited for TV than it is for football games.
1: Well, let me ask you this too. I mean, like, that's probably part of what made him such a great coach and why he's a walking gold jacket as well, as far as the coaching aspect is concerned.
0: Without a doubt.
1: Because to be able to not only have the knowledge like you just laid out and that board that you walked in on and say, Coach T, no one else thinks like this. Like, how does your brain, like, how are you able to do this? But then to be able to speak it to you, to translate it to other players, to teach it and have it stick, that's the biggest skill there. Like, you can have all the knowledge in the world, but if you're not able to impart that knowledge onto your players in a way that they're going to understand and get, what's the point of it? You're not going to be a very successful coach.
0: And now he does. Now he can do that, talk to the regular common man, and doesn't have to be judged by the outcomes of the things that he say, which is even better for him because he already went through a whole career of having to do that.
1: And you think that just, he's good, that on top of it's really comfortable in those studios. I mean,
0: so
1: air conditioning, there's catering, it's everything. Like, they drop like all your talking points basically down for you. Like, you just have to go be Mike Tomlin. Like, and you just have to go turn on the star power and the charm once the cameras turn on. Like, everything you're saying and all the stats are already fed to you. Like, I could see how someone could get real comfy in that chair and not want to go back to the grind of coaching.
0: Like, he never has to win a playoff game ever again. He's already accomplished so much in the coaching world. If he came back,
1: the resume's already,
0: he would be doing himself a disservice. Like, he's good. He's going to go to the Hall of Fame. He is, in fact, a fantastic coach, regardless of what the haters try to say. And now he's going to be fantastic in another avenue of his life.
1: For a long, long time.
0: Kudos to him. Shout out to you, Mike D.
1: No, definitely. And I think he can do this for a long, long time. I think he's already kind of like established himself as like the superstar, like the number one NFL analyst. And he's done one preseason broadcast. But like, he hit that so far out of the park. Like, I'm trying to think of some of the other analysts that you have, like some of the other pundits that are on some of the other shows. Like, Mike Tomlin is already, I think, in front of them. And that gap is just going to keep growing and growing and growing. It'll be... We talked about the comfortability of the job. Being thought of like that in the public eye, too, will make it real easy to stick with that.

0: Almost every one of these instances of him talking and his first Football Night in America broadcast and this, these interviews, they all asked him, like, how are you adjusting? Like, your entire life, basically, your adult life has been football and training camps. And this time of the year, I'm sure, like, your body kind of feels a little bit weird not doing that. And he has always said, Vince, that it's amazing how much fun or how easy it has been to adjust to just chilling, to just being able to sit back and chill. And if you don't have that itch, like right now, like in the immediacy after you retired, like if you're already feeling comfortable sitting back and going to his daughter's gymnastics meets in Georgia and being dad and then, you know, being on Football Night in America and focusing your attention towards being an analyst, like all of that stuff, like it's just, again, it's going to make it, I think, really, really easy for him to not get that itch to go back. If he's not feeling it right now, right in this first year, why would he feel it next year or the year after that or the year after that? The further he gets away from it, I feel like the further he's going to be comfortable in this new role.
1: Mike Tomlin and all coaches sacrifice a ridiculous amount in order to be NFL head coaches. And I think that he kind of, his coaching ran its course. So I don't think he really has anything to come back to. What has he not accomplished? What has he not done?
0: Well, that's the other thing. Like, there's nothing else to do. It would only probably be from like a sense of a personal challenge, right? Like, let me see if I can do it again.
1: He has one. He has something to focus on. You know what I mean? Being an analyst. Go be the best analyst that you can be. Like, this is just his first year. He's already doing well. Imagine what he's going to look like when he applies the full effort and he gets 3 or 4 more years into this.
0: When he's comfortable.
1: Yeah. He's comfortable.
0: And plus, then he'll start to really, his personality will start to drive the bus more so as far as how those shows go. Here's what Mike Tomlin had to say, though. He joined the Rich Eisen show. There's a little bit of Rich Eisen in this clip as well. On the prospects of the Steelers potentially being a Super Bowl contender this year.
2: Right, but do you think they can make the Super Bowl, Mike Tomlin?
3: I certainly do. I think that's the only reason Aaron comes back. He believes it. I believe it. I don't think he comes back if he doesn't believe that. I think that they got the bones of having a good unit. In all three phases. Certainly, they're probably not being talked about in the ways that some others are being talked about, but that can be a good motivator and a catalyst for them as well. I think they got high expectations, and I think they should have high expectations.
0: That's music to every Steelers fan's ears. The old coach, Mike Tomlin, who we all love, saying that this team could definitely get to the Super Bowl. Now, granted, I think he's going to say that because Mike T's always going to have love for the Pittsburgh Steelers, but you also can't just say outlandish things now in your new role, right? Like, you can't be on the TV and be like, the Browns are going to win the Super Bowl this year. People aren't going to take you seriously. You're not going to have any credibility. Steelers aren't that type of team, though. There's credibility behind what Mike Tomlin was saying there. And I like, Vince, how he framed it around Aaron Rodgers, too, and how he doesn't think Aaron would come back and play this year if he didn't think that this team has the potential to go on a playoff run, get to the AFC Championship game, maybe flirt with the Super Bowl. Maybe that's not the case. Maybe this team can't do that. But Aaron Rodgers at least believes that. And Mike Tomlin speaking to that, I think, why would he waste his time, Rodgers, right? Like, why would he come back for a team that looked like they were going to go 7-10? If he didn't see something in this team potential, then like Mike T was saying, Rodgers wouldn't have even come back.
1: I think it's two parts to this, right? First of all, I think that Aaron Rodgers seen the team and he had the confidence in the team and the organization and what they'd be able to accomplish because of what they were able to. Guys, I said it earlier in this week, we won the division last year.
0: You keep reminding, like, everybody that.
1: I know everybody keeps making it seem like we were such a trash team last year. I know we underperformed, but we only underperformed because we always have these Super Bowl expectations or deep playoff push expectations. And yes, it has been a drought, but we still do have those expectations. But we had a pretty good team. We had some crazy injuries happen to us.
0: Yes.
1: I mean, we had some turmoil that happened to us, and we weren't able to pull it off. But, man, we are a good team. The bones of the team is a good team. And now we actually have better, in my opinion, better infrastructure. We have more coaches. We have better staffing. I think we're going in a different direction that is more in line with the rest of the NFL. I know Pittsburgh Steelers has always been a left-handed team, but we kind of needed an update. We needed a facelift.
0: And you know who knew that, too? Mike Tomlin.
1: Mike Tomlin.
0: And he stepped aside on his own accord. Art Rooney came out and said, I wanted to bring Mike back. I wanted Tomlin to be the coach. There was not going to be a discussion about moving on from our end of things. This was a Mike Tomlin decision. And I remember when he talked to TJ Watt and the team and announced it to him, he brought up a lot of those things. Like, I want to see what this group can do with some fresh ideas. I want to see what something new can bring to the table for you guys.

0: put a lot of it on himself too, just saying, you know, like, I feel like I haven't been able to get you guys that playoff win, and maybe it's time for somebody else to try to do that. So like, he had the self-awareness before anybody else that maybe this team needed something newer.
1: And Aaron still believes in himself.
0: Yes.
1: We talked about the amount of talent that the quarterbacks in the AFC have, but clearly Aaron just feels like he can compete and he can go out there and he can beat up on those guys. And he felt that, and now he has more pieces to be able to do it. So I think the combination of those two things, yeah, I'm very high on this team. I for sure think we're going to win at least one playoff game, without a doubt. And secondly, I don't think it's too far-fetched to say we couldn't make a deep playoff run and challenge for the Super Bowl.
0: Well, once you win the first game, it can really just be a snowball rolling downhill after that. There's a ton of momentum that comes off of one playoff win going into that next playoff round. So when you win one, why not win the next one? You have a chance.
1: I just think when you look at the team, right, like when you look at the team on paper, do you say to yourself, is this team better than we were last year?
0: Yes.
1: The answer is yes.
0: Yes, it is.
1: Was this team a horrible team last year? No.
0: Good team last year. Division winner last year.
1: Division winner last year. So just looking at it from that perspective, I think that's what Aaron did, looking at himself, looking at the man in the mirror. Can he still compete? Check the box. Yes. Is this a good team? Check the box. Yes. This infrastructure around this team is moving in a positive, more, what's the word that I want to say, Tom? It's
0: in vogue. Positive direction. Yeah, feels like a good idea.
1: Like in vogue or just contemporary.
0: Okay.
1: More of a contemporary type direction, catching up with the rest of the NFL teams in the
0: modernizing.
1: League. They're more modernizing team. And I think he's seen that. Check that box as well. Bang. I think that those three things right there gives us hope that we are a competitor.
0: Yeah. There's no doubt the team's better than it was last year in my mind. And, you know, other teams are allowed to get better too around the league, but I don't view the Ravens as getting egregiously better this offseason. Like, I don't think they took like this light year leap forward as far as the team is concerned. Bengals did some good things, but again, it's not like they were just like, wow, they won the NFL offseason. They did moves like the LA Rams did. So like, yeah, the Bengals and the Ravens got better too with the Steelers, but you were better than both of those teams were last year, and you got better yourself.
1: Yeah.
0: And again, it's not like they blew you out of the water. Like, Dexter Lawrence is a big move and a good trade, but there's still questions about that Cincy defense. There's still questions about Joe Burrow staying healthy. Ravens have questions on their defense, and Lamar Jackson has questions as well. So it's not like there's a flawless team in the AFC North this year that you would say, there's no way the Steelers can beat them. They definitely can.
1: I agree.
0: Let's take a look at, we're talking about Super Bowl contenders. Let's wrap up the show and try to narrow down like who the legitimate Super Bowl contenders are this year in both conferences. Like, if really probably only a handful of teams in each conference that can probably really knock that door down. This is the NFL, though. I don't think anybody would have put Seattle in that category last year, and look what happened. But we'll get into kind of like the contenders, the top of the food chain as far as the league is concerned next. It's the Steelers Blitz on Steelers Nation Radio. Tom Offerman and Vince Williams, all heard on the Steelers Audio Network.
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2: 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John Stallworth.
12: I often ask myself and even ask guys I play with about the Steeler-type player. Did we draft those type players, or would they come into the environment and become immersed in an environment and it becomes a part of them? I don't know which one it was, but I think that the fact that we blended so well together as a team, that we went through some difficult times as a team, helped us. You know, people look at those years that we won the Super Bowls over that 6 or 7 year span, they think everything was all rosy, but we had issues. We were just tight enough, close enough to get through that. We had the leadership and on the field and within the coaching staff to get over things like that, to get through those difficult situations. When you play, you don't think about history. You think about today. And what you got to do today. You don't think about what's going to happen after you're gone, how this team is going to be looked at, or how you're going to be looked at years from now. You think about today and doing the job you have to do today and being the best you could possibly be today. I was drafted in the fourth round, and I got a phone call, I think from Myron Cope, to tell me I'd been drafted by the Steelers. And Myron asked me a few questions, and that was it. I mean, there was, you know, I hung the phone up, and I called my mom and told her I'd been drafted. Looking back on it, kind of comical that it would be Myron Cope that gave me a call.
13: And right down the middle of the field went John Stallworth.
12: The personal relationships, I think, stand out in my mind more than anything. Those relationships built with teammates and friends and things that you grow from and you learn from. Those are the big moments. Those are the times that when I think back over 14 years in Pittsburgh, those are things that readily come to mind.
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0: Before we get to the Super Bowl contending landscape around the NFL to wrap up today's Steelers Blitz and head yawn into the weekend, we got to continue our countdown of how many games it is until kickoff. We got 9 days now until the Steelers and the Falcons meet. Number nine, that's an obvious one to start with as far as uniform numbers is concerned. That's the Wizard of Oz right now, Chris Boswell. How about this stat Gino was able to pull for us? Boswell has 299 out of 341 field goals made. That's 87.7% of his field goals, and he's scored 1,250 points since his first season in 2015. The Steelers have scored a total of 4,093 points since Boswell's first season. Boswell has accounted for 31% of Steelers scoring in the last decade. That's insane. But he's one of the best kickers in the league for a reason, and such a valuable weapon that Mike Tomlin was able to utilize. For like every time that the Steelers offense for the past decade crosses midfield, crosses that logo, you're essentially walking away with 3 points. And that's got to be such a really safe feeling if you're a head coach that we're going to put up points and we only have to get like 50 yards down the field to do so.
1: Man, I've always held a special place for Boswell in my heart ever since me and Boswell beat the Chiefs at Arrowhead Stadium.
0: Literally, Boswell kicked all the field goals in that game, right?
1: And I tackled Tyreek Hill. So
0: how'd you do that?
1: I ran fast.
0: Faster than you thought you could run, right?
1: That's what I thought I could run. So I like to say me and Bos beat the Chiefs.
0: You did. Got you to the AFC Championship game.
1: Absolutely.
0: I'll never forget that game, man. Defense was kicking ass in that game, no question about it. And Boswell's that reliable player and had to rely on him last year. Mike Tomlin called him a serial killer after the game against the Jets where he kicked a 60-yard field goal, got them out of that stadium with a win in week one. It's just there's never moments that seem to crack this dude. And that is probably the rarest thing you can have out of a kicker. A lot of guys these days can kick it from a faraway place, and they're pretty accurate. But the pressure of an NFL game, especially when it's winning time, that's what separates the truly great kickers and the ones that stay for decades with one team.
1: Also add in
0: overturned.
1: Also add in the fact that he kicks in AFC North. We have some of the worst football conditions ever. He still managed to have
0: in his home stadium.
1: In his home stadium.
0: You got that wind coming in from the river on the open side of it. It's not a pretty sight.
1: It's not an easy thing to accomplish.
0: No, it's not. Drew Butler, Daniel Sepulveda, Norm Johnson, Brad Wing, Matt Baer, John Ferrara, George Kick, and Frank Philcock. Some of the other guys that wore number nine. Didn't know half of them. Good producing, Gino, for looking up those players. We're going to do number eight and number seven now real quick, too, though, because we got the weekend coming up, so we're not going to be here for those days. Got a trio of quarterbacks at number eight. The current one, Aaron Rodgers, obviously.
1: Yeah.
0: Kenny Pickett, obviously number eight. And do you know the third one I'm going to throw out there?
1: Maddox.
0: Yeah.
1: Let's go, baby.
0: Tommy Gunn. Come on, Tommy man. Maddox. Got the Steelers to the AFC Championship game once upon a time. Had a decent playoff run under his belt, Tommy Maddox.
1: I don't like how Tommy Maddox was the one that came in to replace Cordell?
0: He was after Cordell, yeah.
1: He came after Cordell. After Cordell went 13-3, I think. And I just never said, right? I never liked him.
0: The transition rubbed you the wrong way.
1: I think they gave Cordell a raw deal, and it always made me not really like Tommy that much.
0: Well, you know what? It only took, like, what, 2 more years until Ben Roethlisberger took that job from Tommy and never looked back.
1: You get it how you
0: never
1: lose it.
0: Back.
1: I mean, you lose it how you get it, baby.
0: And then speaking of Ben, is there anybody else at number seven as far as Sunday is concerned when we're 7 days away from kickoff? He will be the last person I can guarantee to wear that number. Maybe they don't officially retire it, like Terry Bradshaw's not officially retired, but ain't no one worn 12 since 1983. Ain't no one wearing number seven again, even if it's not officially in the rafters. And I got a hunch that it probably will be one day anyway.
1: That's for sure the end all be all of that number right there. Like seven is done.
0: Seven, you just have to say seven, and you know who you're talking about.
1: You know
0: about
1: who
0: when
1: you're
0: it comes
1: talking
0: to the
1: about.
0: Pittsburgh Steelers.
1: Without a doubt.
0: So we got 9 days right now till kickoff, 8 on the weekend on Saturday, and then 7 on Sunday, just 1 week away between the Steelers and the Falcons. All right, let's take a look at the AFC and the NFC landscape as far as like the true Super Bowl contenders are concerned. And when we were looking at our division, the AFC North, Vince, we found it tough to really assign any of those teams as like nailed on, you can win the Super Bowl this year. Again, as I said in the last segment, Seattle surprised people last year. There's always room for surprises. All three of these teams are playoff good. They'll probably make the playoffs, have the chance to do that, the Bengals, the Steelers, and the Ravens. But it is that like next cut above when you're talking about teams that can really lift that Lombardi trophy, have a realistic expectation to do so. And most people would probably say the Ravens, but you and I agree that we don't feel like any team in this division really reaches that height.
1: it's very fair to say that there is a there's a tier list of this thing, and I don't think anybody in this division is in that top tier yet where you could just go ahead and book it and say that they're going to be the ones that can push and make a super deep Super Bowl run.
0: Yeah.
1: I mean, they all could, but you're just not looking at them and saying that they're a definite lock.
0: Agreed. Cincinnati's tempting, but I got to see it play out first with them. They're new defensive additions. I got to see the defense get better, and I got to see Burrow stay healthy. Like, that's just maybe unfair, but it's a factor when it comes to Cincinnati now, is that he gets hurt way too often, and when he does, their seasons go to crap. But when he stays healthy, they pretty much go to the AFC Championship game or the Super Bowl. So it's a real wide spectrum for the Bengals, but I just can't trust them enough to put them in that tier. In the AFC East, the Bills are probably the only team that you would put there. I can hear people right now in Boston being like, are you kidding me? The Patriots just went to the Super Bowl last year. I think they're going to regress this year. They're going to play a tough schedule as a first-place team. Teams are aware of who the New England Patriots are now. I don't think they did much on their defensive side of the ball to address the pass rushing issues that they had in the past couple of years. A.J. Brown's a good piece for Drake May to play with, and I think Drake May's a good quarterback, but I view them as a regression candidate. So I'd go Bills out of the AFC East as really the only true Super Bowl contender.
1: I'd do the Bills as well, just because it is make or break time for Josh Allen. I think that amount of motivation and pressure on just him specifically is going to push them over the edge to be dominant.
0: In the South, I think Jacksonville's pretty good. I don't think they're at this level yet, but they were a really strong team last year. Trevor Lawrence played well, and that offense was a really tough out for the Buffalo Bills in the wild card round when they had to go to Jacksonville. But they're not a Super Bowl contender. Houston might be, though. The team of the Houston Texans as a whole is certainly a Super Bowl caliber roster. The funny thing is, with them, it's the question at the quarterback position. And usually, like with the Bills, we put them in the contender class because of the quarterback. That's usually the case. But with the Texans, it's the opposite. The rest of the team puts them in that class. Will Stroud hold them back, though?
1: Man, I like the Jags to be right there. I mean, Houston, the Texans is right there. But when I really think about the Jags, because I think I believe in Trevor Lawrence. I'm a fan of Trevor Lawrence.
0: There's too many weapons on that team.
1: They got a lot of weapons. The defense is pretty solid, too. It's just not. Probably Houston. Yeah.
0: It's hard to trust the logo on the side of the Jags.
1: It is.
0: Helmet too, right?
1: It is. Like, when you look at it, you just don't want to say it. You don't want to put your faith in that logo.
0: You ever seen the movie Liar Liar with Jim Carrey?
1: Oh, yeah.
0: Whenever he's trying to prove that he can lie, and he has like the blue pen in his hand, and he's trying to say that it's red, and he's like, the pen is red. That's like kind of the vibe I have with the Jags. Like, the Jags are a Super Bowl contender. Oh, no, I can't do it. I can't bring my mouth to make that shape to say those words. Houston, I think, definitely is a contender, though. The AFC West, I think, is the most intriguing division on the AFC side of things. Maybe overall in the NFL, because you got to put the Chiefs in that category still, right? Or have they slipped away from being that nailed on kind of contender because of the year that they had last year?
1: I kind of think they're done with their window. I think the dynasty for the Chiefs is starting to slide.
0: Now, could there be another window opening up? Like, could there be like they're down for a little bit and then there's another Mahomes era where he goes for Super Bowls? Kind of like how Brady had a couple of eras within the Patriots dynasty.
1: I don't think the transition has been hard enough for that to happen.
0: Okay.
1: I think it would need to be some hard changes to go into that, or maybe just some transitions that you would need to see to be like, oh man, they've reloaded or they've changed the way they do things. I think they're getting a little stale. I think people are starting, they have figured them out. They're getting a little stale.
0: And Kelce is not a superstar playmaker caliber guy anymore. He's just at the end of his career. They've never replaced that aspect of their offense. Like, Tyreek Hill left. Kelce was still a beast by then. But now that Kelce's starting to fade back, like, who's the guy? You know what I mean? Like, Xavier Worthy, he hasn't taken that mantle yet.
1: Yeah. My sleeper pick is going to be the Chargers, man. Like, I want to see what the Chargers are going to do.
0: If the offensive line can stay healthy.
1: If the offensive line.
0: Slater and all.
1: Mike McDaniel, I think he's going to be able to do with Herbert and that bazooka he has for an arm and opening up that offense.
0: Mike McDaniel's a genius on the offensive side of the ball.
1: He really is. And I think going from the old school hard-nosed way of just running your head into the brick wall that Harbaugh likes to do, and I think mixing that with Mike McDaniel's spread motion concepts and open it up, I think that's going to be great for him.
0: I can't put the Chargers there just yet, though, because Herbert hasn't won a playoff game yet.
1: I feel
0: like, got to see him win the playoff game first. Denver is in that class, though.
1: Yeah.
0: The Broncos, to me, are the favorite in the West and maybe the favorite overall in the AFC. But let me throw a butt in there. Bo Nix coming off of that injury is a big deal.
1: I was about to say.
0: The quarterback wasn't healthy at the end of last season.
1: Defense is. They got a Super Bowl caliber defense.
0: Without question.
1: Without question. But Bo Nix coming off of that injury, We're just going to have to see.
0: And I like the move for Jaylen Waddle, like how he gets introduced to the Denver Bronco offense. That's a big playmaker for them to utilize. So
1: yeah,
0: I'm high on Denver. And the NFC side of things, you look at that NFC North, I think the Lions are coming with a vengeance this year after missing the playoffs last year. And think about this, Vince. 9-8 Lions last year finished in fourth place. So they play a fourth place schedule.
1: Oh, that's big.
0: And they were not an under 500 team last year. Like they were good last year. So I think Detroit's coming for vengeance, and I think they're a Super Bowl contender. I don't know if the Packers, Vikings, or Bears are there yet.
1: Man, there's so much parity in that division, though.
0: NFC North is a fun division.
1: Man, it's I want to say it's like one of the hardest. It's up there.
0: Top
1: like
0: to bottom. Yeah. Everybody was over 500 last year.
1: Like the only thing, the Minnesota, they, like I said earlier with the quarterback situation, I know Kyler Murray's definitely taking off, but they had a little turmoil right there. But, man.
0: That's
1: I
0: your
1: like
0: question
1: what you
0: mark,
1: said.
0: I think.
1: Yeah, that is my question mark. But I like what you said about the Detroit playing against a weaker schedule and then just having that extra motivation to kind of get back in there.
0: Yeah.
1: They also face some crazy amount of injuries as well. I think being healthy for them would be a smooth things out.
0: No one in the NFC South. I don't think anybody in the NFC South is capable of getting to the Super Bowl. Someone's going to have to win the division, but I don't think Tampa, Carolina, we talked about the Falcons already, the Saints. I don't think anybody's that caliber. NFC East, people are going to say the Dallas Cowboys this year. That seems to be the popular pick. I know that logo means a lot to the league, but they kind of have a stigma about it now, too, where it's like, yeah, you choke every year. It's like, why would I put my faith in you? The Eagles are the one that if you're going to pick one out of the NFC East, I think I would circle as the team to bounce back and be a team that can get to the Super Bowl. Washington having a bounce back year. I don't know if they're at that level quite yet, but they're going to be better. How Jaden Daniels responds to being injured last year, but I really think Philly's the only one that I feel comfortable saying is in that class.
1: Am I wrong for saying that I think Philly's going to be better without A.J. Brown?
0: No. And I think that that might have been in the mind of Philadelphia as well. Like in that front office, I think that they thought the same thing. Devontae Smith is a caliber of wide receiver that could be a number one.
1: Well, he's a Heisman winner.
0: Yeah.
1: So he was already a number one. He was drafted to be a number one. I don't think they drafted him to be a number two, right?
0: Yeah, they just had two number ones.
1: They just had two number ones.
0: Yeah, so I think he's going to be able to take on that workload pretty easily. And then there's the NFC West. Seattle and LA are without question Super Bowl contenders. I mean, those are probably your top two favorites right there. It's so crazy they have to play for the division against each other as well. They played in the NFC Championship game last year. It came down to the wire, Seattle winning. Those are my two contenders out of the NFC West. I would not put the 49ers in this class. In fact, I think the Niners might be hurting to make the playoffs this year.
1: Oh, without a doubt.
0: Brock Purdy I like, but they're a really old team.
1: They don't have enough.
0: And like everybody's injured right now as far as their training camp is concerned. And the Kyle Shanahan situation in the offseason. And then the owner situation in the offseason. Like there's just a lot going on. A dark cloud over San Francisco.
1: Yeah, man. I think they got some other problems they need to fix.
0: They definitely do. All right, that's going to do it for us this week on the Steelers Blitz. How about that? First week in the books.
1: We did it.
0: Next week is when it really gets fun, though, because it's game week. We shift our attention to the Atlanta Falcons, and the NFL gets kicked off next Wednesday. We are going in the locker room next, though, here on Steelers Nation Radio. Rob King, Max Starks, and Willie Colon have you for the next couple of hours, so keep it right here on the Steelers Audio Network.
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7: And thanks very much for being with us in the locker room on this Friday afternoon, getting set for a Labor Day weekend. For some people, that means a nice four-day weekend. For others, that means actually Labor Day. So we are happy to be with you on this show. And Willie Colon with me now. Max Starks will be joining us shortly. Willie, I hope everything went well yesterday. As I always say, when I'm not there and unable to do my job, I sincerely hope things go well, but not too well. That's always my feeling when I'm not there. But I hope the show went well yesterday, my friend.
8: Everything did go well. Max Starks drove the boat. It was doing. It was good. It was two hefty old linemen, retired old linemen, that is, talking about the good old days, but also talking about O-line play in the league and different offensive lines and where the Steelers ranked in that whole O-line universe. And we were able to kind of do a little bit of a deep dive and have some fun. But it was good. We had a rundown. Max prepared a rundown. He had a timesheet. We got Justin on par with giving us a two-minute warning before we go into break. So thing was pretty efficient and smooth. It was good. So when you say, you know, I hope things went well, but that it didn't go, you know, too good. It went damn good. We had a good time, man. And but Rob, you're a man that wear many hats, so you just had to. You were occupied, so we.
7: I had to doff the Pirates cap for their big Hall of Fame induction day. It's a big day for the Pittsburgh Pirates, so happy to be there for them. I did want to circle back to one thing before we dive into some football. We got some great talking points, some great things to discuss. So, I felt a little guilty, just a little bad the other day. You're talking about making your rotisserie chicken, so I did. I did go next door with my salad that had chicken on. I buffaloed it up. It's a buffalo chicken salad, so I did try to get a little oomph there. But I went and got a piece of jalapeno cornbread and slathered extra butter on it in honor of my friends on the offensive line. How did the rotisserie chicken go?
8: Good. Mom, you know, I think every mother knows how to make a good chicken. My wife is a very, very good cook. Her southern roots are definitely tasted in every dish. It was good. It was easy. It was nothing. You know, I say this, Rob, and I don't know if you're on the same if you're on par with this as well. The old adage of like women not knowing how to cook is out the window, because if you're a lady who maybe wasn't raised in the kitchen with grandma or raised in the kitchen with mama, there's no longer excuse for you not knowing how to cook, because modern technology, all you have to do with these devices today is just set it and forget it. I mean, they even have devices that season the food for you now. So I have nieces and young ladies who are in my family, and some of them did grow up in the kitchen and some didn't. And I tell them there's no excuse. Like there's things to help you to cook and even fake it till you make it. So yeah. The days of not knowing how to cook are out the window. I'm fortunate enough that I have a wife that grew up in the kitchen, so she knows how to throw down, so to speak. But for all you young ladies out there that just, you know, just not as equipped or maybe not invested in learning how to cook, don't worry. There's pressure cookers, there are crock pots, there's devices that make rice, there's bread makers, there's all type of stuff. So you can literally just have a bunch of equipment around your kitchen, and all you have to do is press go to each one of them. And when it's done, take it out and serve it to your loved ones. So, it's easier than ever right now.
7: I'm going to take this in a slightly different direction, because I agree with you that cooking is easier for everyone. So, first of all, as somebody who likes to eat I like to cook. I enjoy cooking. I enjoy being in the kitchen. It's a time for me to slow down the frantic pace and do some cooking. I would also encourage the young men out there that it's also easy, and it's a great way to have a date with a young lady to do some cooking in the kitchen and present the meal yourself. All you got to do is follow the recipe, man. It's not that hard. They're all out there. You know, it used to be things were written down. You know, my mother's mother was German, from Germany, and was an excellent cook, never wrote down a thing. And so those family recipes, or those recipes have been lost to the family. I have a friend of mine who's Italian, and he talks about, you know, they would be in the kitchen, and, you know, they'd be trying to learn the grandmother's recipe, and, you know, how much basil you throw in? Oh, a little bit. How much? Well, a little bit, you know, no, that's too much. You know, you ruined it now, you know. So it was very much an art. I don't think, and I still think there are great cooks for whom cooking is an art, but if you can kind of manage the science part of it, which is one teaspoon of this, one tablespoon of that, half a cup of this, then you should be able to manage decently in the kitchen. Nobody's going to make a cooking show based on you, but, you know, with everything available to you now, you should be able to whip up a decent meal.
8: Every man and woman should be able to hold their own in the kitchen due to modern technology. That's my point.
7: I think we're speaking the same language. Does your wife make things that you did not grow up eating as a city guy in New York?
8: Yeah, so I didn't grow up eating. We weren't a big chili family. My wife. This is the thing. So my wife is from Jackson, Mississippi, where the climate is, I mean, it's warm. It's only winter like a month or two out of the year, and it's warm. It's warm all the time. So when she moved to New York with me, she caught the winter blues. And so anytime it was cold and snowy, which happens a lot, she felt the need to make chili. And I used to like chili. But part of her kind of way of decompressing and stressing and looking out the window and seeing 8 inches of snow and it's coming down and it's dark and gray, she felt the need to make chili. And so I had to tell her, I was like, babe, it's going to snow a lot and it's going to be cold for a good more. I don't want no more damn chili. And every time you look out the window, isn't a call for you to make chili. But she's made soups and chilies because that's her way of like, I don't know if, you know, she, you know, in the movies and the shows, they always show dad or mom's big pot of chili when it's cold outside. And I told my wife, yeah, that's good for the TV shows and movies. But this is the third time this week we've had chili. I don't want no more damn chili, right? And by the way, it's going to snow tomorrow. So when it snows tomorrow, I don't want to see you making chili. And so that's become our thing. She's become a chili connoisseur, excuse me, because, you know, when we were living up north, it snowed and rained. It was cold and it was dreary all the time. So that was like her way. But she's ruined chili for me. But she's really good at it now because of the cold weather.
7: I have to say, and I think Max is a chili fan, my only problem with chili is that one bowl, you know, again, for somebody my size, right? And by the way, let me just point out, 6'1", 200. I stand next to these guys. I look like you know, a member of the Lollipop League, you know, from Gone with the Wind. But one bowl should be enough, right? That should be enough. And by the way, I played golf with one of those guys from the movie once. It was very, very cool. Anyway, one bowl should be enough, but I can't stop at one bowl. And so I start sweating and my stomach gets distended. And, you know, so that's my only problem. I love chili. But I can't stop myself at one bowl. Max, I know Max is a big soup and stew fan. So Max, I know you just thanks for being on. I called to try to get a little bit of my man card back. Frankly, is what I did because, you know, you guys were talking about these great meals you're going to have on Wednesday, and I was talking about the salad that I was going to have when I was watching the Pirates game. But I did get a piece of jalapeno cornbread with extra butter to make myself feel a little bit better. But I know you're a big soup and chili fan as well.
1: I am. I mean, I do chili probably, I'd say once a week, once every other week.
7: Wow.
1: For the girls.
7: Wow.
1: Because I mix it with with Taco Tuesday. So I do the taco fixings, whether it's beef or chicken, and then I also do a side pot of chili, especially when I'm working with ground beef that week. So
0: yep.
1: I got to alternate, so it's not every week. The week that I do ground beef taco night, I also do chili because I'm usually buying a bigger pack of meat. I'm a three-bean chili guy, so I usually use cannellini, pinto, and dark kidney mixed in and do a ground beef mixture, and then I have my little spice blend. And that's how I do my chili. Of course, you got to use the diced tomatoes with the jalapenos and the hatch green chilies in it.
0: Oh,
1: but yeah.
8: Look at this.
1: Once again, we talked about this, Willie. If we ever did a fat man tailgate show, I am ready for the chili cook-off.
0: Okay.
8: Like I just stated, I'm no longer a fan of chili because of my wife. She's ruined it for me. On top of that. Yeah. When it comes to a cook-off, I'm more of a steak and burger guy. Max, you own the chili. You're the chili king. I would have to tag my wife in if this was a chili on chili Big Ben competition.
0: Here's my contribution,
1: guys. Teams.
0: I'll whip up the salad that nobody eats, that everybody looks at.
1: Yeah, exactly. You know, right, yeah, you're the one.
0: Like, who brought the
1: perfect,
0: salad,
1: Rob,
0: man?
1: For that one? Yeah. The uncooked item for the chili cook-off, we'll leave that to Rob.
8: it's called decorations in my house.
0: That's right. You got to have a little green out there just to make ourselves look better.
1: He can dress the burgers that Willie grills. He can dress the burgers.
0: Perfect. So, guys, we're getting ready. The team is, I believe, off this weekend now, off for practice. Mike McCarthy talks on Monday. Tuesday we get into game week, and as the Steelers get ready to take on the Falcons, I've begun digging into that. I've got some thoughts on the Falcons that I can't wait to share with you guys and get your opinions as well on this Atlanta team. But you know, I think Willie knows this by now. Just a week in the locker room and talking with us, that I've been far more bullish on the Steelers' present and future than pretty much all the national prognosticators, and I think probably many of the local ones as well. So when I started doing play-by-play, Willie, a couple of years ago, I thought that the Steelers, you know, clearly churning some of the roster, right? They were still coming out of the Ben Roethlisberger years and figuring out how to move on from there. And I thought they put together a pretty decent roster. And then they added Russell Wilson at quarterback, and I thought, okay, well, this should be an improved Steelers team. But there were people calling for him to win 7 games, and this is going to be Mike Tomlin's first losing year. I couldn't quite figure that out because they'd been solid the year before, and they were better at quarterback. And I thought, okay, well, they should be better. And, of course, they were, and I felt the same thing last year, that now you've upgraded again at quarterback with Aaron Rodgers over Russell Wilson, and the roster's gotten a little bit better. And so I felt better about the team then. And I'm in the same position now. I feel the roster, now you've got the same quarterback coming back, but and of course, the coaching situation is the change in the coaching staff, so that's got to be a factor as well. But I think the roster has once again improved. I think the Steelers have taken a step forward. That is my sort of general take. And Willie and Max, before we head to our first break, I would like to get your general take on the state of the Steelers, and then we're going to go into this article ESPN wrote about a week or so ago, talking about where the Steelers are from 27 to 29, and where every team is. They rank them all. This is where the team's sort of future stock looks. So, Willie, just give me a quick sort of take on where you think the Steelers stand heading into this season, without talking specifically about record. Do you like the roster? Do you like where they are?
8: You know, personally, I do like the roster. And when Omar Khan gave his reasoning for keeping the 4 quarterbacks on top of keeping the 11 rookies, and conceptually, me and Max talked about this yesterday on the show, what having an older veteran presence does to a younger group, and what that means in the Steeler world as far as how to produce as a Steeler, how to be a representative of a Steeler off the field and continuing that momentum and kind of building that bridge into the future, I do feel positive about it. I think as we continue to look at this roster and what they're able to do, yeah, sure, there's some potholes, but I'm confident with the leadership, the fact that this team is a battle-tested team. And on top of that, we're only a one or two, maybe three guys away from being exactly where we want to be. But nothing feels like it's a reach. So I'm optimistic. I'm really optimistic that this team will be where they need to be in probably another year or two.
0: Max, your general thoughts?
1: I feel like it's probably two players away next year from what we're going to have to place. Obviously, the question at quarterback is going to be always the biggest looming question. But I also feel like watching what we've done over the last, two decades and how that quarterback has been so integral. But then I watch, the last 4 years and it's been kind of in flux. And this team has still been able to rise to the occasion. I think, there is a certain level of optimism that team should have. And I think when I look at this year especially, like, this is a golden opportunity that if things do fall into place, we're going to be in a similar situation where you're not going to be up there with those top whatever tier guys in the draft. And to make that jump, I feel like it's going to be tough. And if we have the expectations that we have for this team of a deep playoff run and to be a team that is to be reckoned with, there's going to be some tough decisions that have to be made. But I love the foundation of this team. So I don't, when you build through the lines, it is a very, very good indicator of the health of your entire team. And that's what the squad has done. Now we need those guys to realize themselves and play up to their potential. But building it the way that it is, you should always have an ability to reset but never have to rebuild.
0: So say us. ESPN in this poll that they did says differently. In fact, differently to a point that I found quite shocking, which we are going to get to when we continue in the locker room here on the Steelers Audio Network.
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0: And we thank you for being with us in the locker room. So we are going through an exercise here because, again, I always think it's good to know not only what we think about the team as close observers to the team, but what others around the country feel about the team as well. So ESPN does this every year. They sort of look into the future and they rank teams, and they rank them on several categories. So the categories are overall roster, excluding quarterback, the quarterback, coaching, and the front office. Okay, so that's the criteria they use. How good is this team going to be in the future? Okay, so the number one team is also the number one team in the NFL right now. That is Seattle. So just to give you an indication of how these rankings go, number one in overall roster, excluding quarterback. Quarterback, number 16. Boy, poor Sam Darnold. Coaching, they have them ranked third. And the front office, they have them ranked second. So before we kind of dive into the things a little bit, have you guys seen any of Hard Knocks yet?
8: I have not. No. I have not seen it.
0: I saw the first episode. And I must say, Mike McDonald, I thought, came across pretty well. The Seahawks head coach seemed like a pretty good guy. So I would, when you guys get around to it, I would love your impression of that. I don't know anything about Mike McDonald other than, of course, a little bit of his coaching background. Never heard anything about his personality, but I thought he came off pretty well. Sometimes you look at those things, you're like, man, that player or that coach, wow, I love him, or whew, I'm glad he's not with us. But he struck me as a pretty decent guy. So they're ranked number one, right? Philadelphia's two. Detroit is three. Denver is four. The Rams are five. I think that's interesting because, you know, the Rams have sort of gone, they've, you know, done a lot of trading for the now. By the way, guys, a quick aside here. I think the Rams are a really, really fascinating case in team building. So, And I see this in other sports, for example, in hockey, the Vegas Golden Knights. In basketball, the New York Knicks this year. In baseball, the Tampa Bay Rays, which is that everybody, well, not everybody, there's been a large calling for a lot of people saying the Steelers should just rip it down to the studs. I don't know what that looks like in football, by the way. You know, they should just get a top draft pick. And, you know, be terrible for a while and bite the bullet and get your number one quarterback and then rebuild from the ground up. Okay, so I have a number of problems with that. First of all, the Steelers are never going to do that. Never. It's not in their DNA. Never has been. Never will be. Secondly, let me point to a team like Buffalo that went, was it 20 years without making the playoffs? There's no guarantee that, quote-unquote, ripping it down to the studs is going to wind up with you having a Super Bowl winner. There's absolutely no guarantee of that. Still, a lot of teams
8: Rob,
0: do. Yeah. Go
8: I
0: ahead.
8: I have to cut you off. I covered the Jets. Jets have done it three times in the last 6 years.
0: Right. Yep.
8: And look where they're at. They're now hoping to get a competitive team this season led by Geno Smith. So, to your point, and I totally back you on it,

0: when you draft guys who come from winning programs, right, who come from the Alabamas, Ohio States, Michigans, whatever, whatever, and they've had 3 or 4 years of success, and all they know is winning and a winning culture, and they feel the love and glory football gives you when you win on Saturday. And then you immerse yourself into the NFL, you're happy, you're living your dream, and you get birthed into an organization who, by all accounts, is trying, or at least they're acting like they're trying to make this thing right. And when you play for an organization like that, and it's not just Jets, it's other organizations like that, that when you go out there and you want to be the guy, or you want to be a part of a core who spearheads change, and that change doesn't happen for not only the first year, but the second year, third year, and you watch guys, man, they those type of guys who have to kind of deal with that, they lose the love of football. They lose what it means to go out there and enjoy it, because they see the business side of it first, they see the dark side of it second, and thirdly, they start to become about they become me guys, and it's hard to build around me guys. Like, one thing the Steelers do and have always done is they've always endorsed family first, right? They've always been the organization, man, one for all for one, the brotherhood, the family, the code, the brand. It's all about 1-1-1. And when you see guys lose that fire, especially during interviews, right, after a tough loss, they're like, man, what happened out there? Da-da-da-da-da. And you start to see the spirit and the fire seek out of their eyes, because they're like, I've prepared, we've prepared, we've had good weeks of practice. It's just not turning over on Sundays. Man, that's a hard culture. When people talk about culture, man, they're talking about winning culture. When you, and I've said this, and we've said this on the show, winning is the ultimate deodorant. When you're every Steeler team I've ever played on, we damn sure had our issues. We damn sure had guys who weren't good apples, so to speak. But we won, and because we won, and we had good leadership around winning, that's the ultimate deodorant. So when teams don't have that, and you're not winning, man, and you think by just stripping it down and building up, well, you got one, make sure when you strip it down, you're getting the right guys. And we all know how hard it is to draft the right guys year after year. And so I applaud what the Steelers did this offseason, but for every other team that's kind of in limbo or kind of pull themselves out of purgatory, it's hard. It's not easy. So stripping it down, I agree, Rob, once again, is not the right answer.
1: Yeah, I mean, there's just absolutely no guarantee that it's going to succeed. None. And when you look at a team like the Rams, you know, they haven't had to do that. The Rams have gone, and all these teams that I've mentioned have remained competitive despite, you know, and they're doing things in a different way. You know, they're remaining, like the Rams went out and got Matthew Stafford, and everybody's like, well, they're all in on winning. But they're all in on winning every year. You know, but they just do it in a different way. They haven't ripped it down to the studs. They haven't said we have to be lousy to be good. They continue to do things in a slightly different way. Now, 2022, they had a bad year. They went 5-12. A lot of things happened wrong for them. They went out and got Myles Garrett, and everybody, you know, the common thing is to say, well, they're all in. Yeah, they're all in every year. They just do it in a different way. I mean, the one draft where they traded everybody. They got Puka Nacua. They got all kinds of star players later in the draft. They didn't need the number one pick in the draft or a first-round pick to remain competitive. So I think that they're fascinating, a fascinating team that flies in the face of what a lot of other teams are trying to do. I think the Steelers are the same way. Look, I think the Steelers have tried to – I think they wanted to – they were interested in signing Sam Darnold. They didn't get him. Sam Darnold went and signed with Seattle. It's not like they're not trying to make the roster better. They just refuse to make the roster worse. And as somebody who wants to watch winning football, Max, I'm absolutely fine with that.
2: I am as well. And I think, you know, for a lot of people, that's why I kind of said that earlier about it's always a reset, never a rebuild. And that has never been the Steeler way because, you know, to all the reasons that Willie gave, it ultimately comes down to trusting your front office, trusting your scouting department, and trusting your coaches, right? That holy trinity has to be in place. And that's why you don't see as much movement in those three positions within the Steelers organization, but you see that everywhere else. And Willie, you talked about it, looking at what the Jets

0: have done, right? You know, rebuilding as much as they have. We look at a lot of other organizations. I cover the Cardinals. I mean, Willie and I are both in like alternate team purgatory with our other duties, because the Cardinals have done it and they're doing it again. So, you know, I think about and I look at those things, and there is a commonality and a common thread between your coaching turnover, your GM turnover versus, you know, sustained success within an organization, because there's a clear philosophy that has to be followed and a clear kind of blueprint that you must kind of adhere to if you want to. It's going to be tough. It's not going to be nice, but that consistency, coach after coach, year after year, decade after decade, has to be in place, because it gives you a building block and a foundation from which you operate. And when you flip-flop on that, that's what makes it very tough to have that success. And that's why with the Steelers, we're always going to be bullish on them, because we've seen it. We've seen how it looks. And yes, you might get leaner years than most, but you're never that perennial number one overall, top five pick, two out of the last 3 years type of situation. And people just want new for the sake of new, right? You know, it's boring to continually be successful or to have a baseline of success that very few teams can say over the last two decades. Think about this. The last two decades, you know, this team has been below 500 once. And I know, and people are like, well, we're tired of being, you know, 9-8 and 8-8 when it was a 16-game schedule. But if you look at the field over the last two decades, there's been a lot more of those that have not been that. And yes, they have these highs and lows and spikes, and we were talking about the Rams. But at the same time, you know, going all in means you're going to take that step back, and people are going to be looking for that high and that fix. And for the Steelers, it's about maintaining a certain level, and then, boom, when you get to that point, like we're talking about, building through the lines, right? Building and drafting first-round defensive and offensive line is not sexy. But drafting a quarterback that may be boom or bust, a la Johnny Manziel, or, you know, we're going to see whether Ty Simpson can step into that role behind Matt Stafford, or you get Jamarcus Russell, you get all these different guys that you're trying to take this leap and this jump for, and we're seeing it in Minnesota. J.J. McCarthy, right? Oh, it's sexy. We went and got a quarterback. Well, now you've got Kyler Murray starting for you. You went and got a treasure troll to go start for you. That, and now you're going to hope that it comes good. So I think that's where people just want change for the sake of change, but you have to trust the plan and trust what a team's been doing, you know, for the better part of a half a century, and it's yielded six Super Bowl championships, which is only tied with New England. I think you have to trust that process, because it has worked, and it will continue to work.
1: Can I say one more thing, Rob?
2: Please.
1: I think people also have to understand some of the reasons why organizations have bad years or whatever is a lot of times the GM is in line, or GM and his staff isn't in line with the philosophy of the team. And that's why when you see the Rooneys go out and hire Omar Khan, who's a part of the organization for a long time, where he was not only able to be the guy, you know, he'd handle the contracts, but he grew and learned the philosophy of the Rooneys. And he was able to watch a Cowher and a Mike Tomlin and how they thought. And so all that years of education and all that alignment is why he's the guy right now. And when you see teams constantly turn over a head coach and a GM, a lot of times they haven't had enough time to align themselves with the philosophy of the team. And so that's what makes this year interesting more than ever, because Valet McCarthy is, you know, he's a son of Pittsburgh, but hasn't been a part of the organization. But Omar Khan has been a part of the organization. He has sat in the rooms and been a part of draft classes and watched generations and turnovers of guys coming in and out of the locker room. So he's been able to see the good, the bad, and the ugly in building a team. And so when you look at this ranking, they're never going to account what Omar Khan has been a part of and the role he has now and the work he had to do to get there. They'll never account the fact that even though it's an older roster, – a lot of those guys embody the philosophy of the team. So that carries over. And what they don't account for is, even with that philosophy, they're like me and Max said, they're doing what they've always done. We're just able to see it with a new head coach in Mike McCarthy. And so Steeler fans, as much as they want the new, the old way is what's been able to keep this thing stable and moving forward. Now they're asking Mike McCarthy to move the franchise forward by doing things different. And we have to see if Pittsburgh is willing to follow it, meaning the fan base. Overall, man, stability, and Max is right. When you see an organization who's stable and has constant stability with their philosophy and how they approach their work, you have to respect it and support it, because we've all paid witness or watched what the other side looks like, and it's not good behind the curtain. So for everybody out there that's kind of like, oh, the Steelers, they'll be in the playoffs and lose again, you don't want to see what the other side looks like. Trust me.
2: Yeah. So. Yeah. I have something to add to that, but I'm going to wait till after the break. It is a little bit different take on that. I largely agree with what – in fact, I almost completely agree with what you guys are saying, but I do want to play devil's advocate for a moment with this, and we're going to continue to look at the future rankings of organizations as done by ESPN and where the Steelers rank. We're at 5, and we are nowhere close to where ESPN has the Steelers rank. We'll tell you about that when we continue here in the locker room here on the Steelers Audio Network.
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2: And thank you very much for being with us in the locker room. So a quick aside here to what we were talking about. So we were talking about the future rankings of the Steelers organization as we, you know, are going to sort of turn the page into next week. And we'll begin to look at the Falcons game in earnest next week. But ESPN puts out this ranking every year of where they rank the organizations in the future. And that is the years 27 through 29. Obviously, it's hard enough to do that, much less look beyond that. And we got sort of on a offshoot of talking about the Rams, who have been a team that has remained competitive and won a Super Bowl without going through what some people seem to think the Steelers or other teams should do, and that's, you know, quote-unquote, rip things down to the studs and get that top, you know, number one pick a quarterback and then build the team around that player, which is a strategy that I think is sometimes successful, but just as often not successful, which leads me to the offshoot of that conversation that I wanted to have, and a bit of the devil's advocate, is what makes a fan base, and in particular the Steelers fan base, happy. So I think that the Steelers last year set the record, 22 consecutive non-losing seasons. And I would say this, it's not nothing. It is certainly not nothing. By the same token, I understand the fans, and this is the devil's advocate I was talking about prior to the break, I understand the fans who also say, well, it's not everything either. So I think some people just dismiss it. Well, you 22, who cares? Well, I care. That's 22 seasons you were in it. That includes a Super Bowl victory, a Super Bowl loss, division titles like we saw last year, and no seasons, none, in which you're out of it. I think the Steelers have played one game. They played one game under Mike Tomlin, is that correct? That didn't have playoff implications. One game. That's it. It's incredible. So I understand that you want more. And we all want more, of course. I guess the question is, what makes you happy? If it's only the Super Bowl, well, then you've got some unhappiness in store for you, no matter what fan base you're a part of. So I do want to at least measure that out. Understand that this is a tremendous accomplishment, but it's not the ultimate accomplishment for a franchise, what the Steelers have been able to do, nor would the Steelers say it's the ultimate either, guys.
0: Okay, I'll take it.
1: sorry, I thought I was unmuted. I apologize. I was talking and I realized, like, oh, I'm muted. I'm sorry.
0: Yeah, go ahead, Will.
1: No, I think for a fan base that's really, to your point, Rob, has kind of glossed over or looked over the fact that we've had years of continued success. Maybe not every year has equaled into a Super Bowl. I do think there's some level of fatigue, right? Because I think, sure, like, I think sometimes Steelers fans don't understand how much work it goes into not only winning, but preparing for the seasons ahead. And I think when you look at the way this team is being constructed now, they're preparing for the future while trying to win now at the same time, which is extremely hard because we talked about Aaron Rodgers last year. Cam Hayward on his own podcast talked about, hey, man, I probably got this year and one more. This may be it. And you've seen some of these guys that we've celebrated and we've called heroes and ambassadors of the Pittsburgh Steelers try to do their best on and off the field while trying to usher in this new group. It's a lot for a team to handle. And so we're watching this season in real time, the old bringing the new while still trying to maintain that one goal, which is winning a Super Bowl. I can tell you first and forehand, a lot of organizations aren't focused in that way. A lot of organizations aren't walking around thinking about the future while trying to be all in now. It's an extremely hard task, not only from a management standpoint, but also from a team standpoint. And so I think for a lot of guys a lot of Steelers fans, as they may fall fatigued to, we'll have a place at the playoffs, but get knocked off. You know, I think you only submit to those feelings if you don't understand how hard it is just to have a place at the table every year, and also understand that next year isn't guaranteed another successful year, right? And so I'm just of the mindset you got to appreciate the work that goes into building a roster, having a competitive roster, and even if you feel like if it's an aging roster, realizing you also got to respect an old football player, an aging football player. There's a reason why they still have a job. There's a reason why they're considered one of the best at their position. So you have to respect that with that old age, they was able to, keep that rank, so to speak. So I think there needs to be more roses than tomatoes thrown at this roster and the guys on the roster and the organization. Max.
0: And I think you're absolutely right. Well, I mean, I hate to do the comparison game, but right. But it's, would you rather be a Steelers fan that, like you said, all but one game has meant playoff implications? Or would you rather be in purgatory to where teams have already counted you out from the beginning? Think of the Raiders. Think of the Cardinals. Sad to say it, Willie, I know you cover them. The Jets, the Dolphins, right? Teams that you could almost certainly at the beginning of the year, like, hey, playoff predictor, let's just cross these guys off the list immediately. Tennessee Titans, right? You look at all of these teams that just aren't even in it, and the fact that we're in people's mouths all the time and they just want to throw dirt on it, and yet every time they try and throw dirt on it, we come rising out of the ashes like, how did this team win the division last year, right? Remember, we were supposed to be predicted fourth, and it's something to be said.
1: I think we're predicted fourth now, third or fourth now, Max. I think people are still counting this as
0: we're third right now, and we're the reigning AFC North champs.
1: Right.
0: So, I mean, so it is something that people have this, I think a lot of broadcasters or media personalities just have Steelers fatigue because they always, have to consider us, and then they go out of their way to not consider us for a lot of things. And it still keeps getting proven wrong that it almost adds like a little bit of ire and a little bit of extra vinegar in their system when they have to come out and do this. And I think, when we look at kind of this future ranking, it's kind of that culmination, like, man, we finally got them this year. That's what everybody feels like. We finally got them. We're finally going to put them down, force them to rebuild. You can't force this organization to do what you want it to do. They're going to operate in the way that they've always operated. And so when we get to this and then fans start to feed into the prognosticators or whoever the, powers to be that writes these media articles, and then they're like, yeah, you know what? They're right. We should rebuild. Oh, yeah. This team is bad. It's like, no. Take it for what it is. Look at this team and really think critically about it. And I think because we have a closer look into the organization, experience within the organization, and we know what the content of the character of the players that they're taking, it makes it so tough to even buy into whatever they're saying. But I know we have to react to it. And when I see kind of some of these articles come out, it's just, it almost, Willie, and I don't know if this does this for you, it just makes me so, like, I got a little, like, sneaky grin. Almost like the Grinch, when he was thinking about raiding Whoville before Christmas. Like that.
1: Right.
0: I can't wait to prove them wrong. You know what I'm saying? Like, it drives a little something extra in my system. Rob, are you muted again, Willie?
2: Oh, I thought Willie. I thought Willie was going to jump in there.
1: No, I'm sorry. No. I was letting Rob jump in there.
2: No, I don't.
1: Go ahead, Rob. Sorry.
2: No. Please, Willie. Go ahead.
1: Yeah. So I think a lot of people also forget that with Aaron Rodgers being 42 years old, the fact that he came back valid was for Mike McCarthy and having the opportunity to win another Super Bowl. I think the man genuinely believes in winning a Super Bowl. I don't think Aaron Rodgers came back off the couch and his plush lifestyle and decided to, you know, play football in PA because he just doesn't want to be home. I think there's an honest effort and a consensus that he feels like he can win a Super Bowl with this roster. When you bring in Michael Pittman, you get Rico Dowdle, and along with the pieces that we have right now, I think he said, hey, man, if we do this the way I know we can do this, we can shock the world. And so, when you say you have kind of like that ghoulish grin that, hey, man, I can't wait to prove people wrong, I believe it. Think about it. Watching the Bengals being ranked number one in the division or on some people's list is wild to me, considering the years they've had. I know Lamar Jackson was banged up last year and the offensive line for him wasn't good. But what we also watched in the Baltimore Ravens was a diminished defense, right? And when you look at the Browns to continue to figure themselves out, I'm baffled at the fact that people don't believe in what the Steelers are capable of doing. And when they have an opportunity to do so in the playoffs, they're still like, ah, I guess so. It's just like, look around. Like, we're in a lot better, you know, sure, we have an old quarterback and we may have some questions to answer down the road, but we're showing up and we're right exactly where we need to be. We're not in a position where other teams are have a diminished group or are constantly looking for an identity. Like we know what our identity, and actually we have a new identity and we're excited to see what that looks like under Mike McCarthy. So I think the optimism and the focus should be watch us work. And that's how I feel about this season. Like, watch the Steelers go work. We understand Mike McCarthy, what he's capable of. We know what Aaron Rodgers is capable of. But I think for all the haters out there, I'm with Max. Watch the Steelers work. Rob.
2: Yeah, and I think, Willie, you bring up a great point with Aaron Rodgers. And that's a great point. Right. He would not be coming back if he didn't think this team had a chance to win. What else does he have left to prove in his career? You know, look, and again, I can't pretend to know what his personal life is like or how much if this is being driven by his love of playing the game. He clearly could have made some other decisions and perhaps gone to some other teams. And again, all the other things, the personal reasons he might have are his. And I don't know what those are. And I'm not going to pretend to know what those are. But I have a hard time believing, Max, that he would come out of, again, sort of semi-retirement or a state of stasis in which he was not playing football to come play for the Steelers if he didn't think they had a legitimate chance to win.
0: And I think that's something, you know, I talked about this last year, Rob, right at the end of the season after we lost to the Texans. And I said there was something different about the way Aaron walked off that field. Like, he came out there, he walked off that field like, I let my guys down. Like, this was one of the first times he admitted in a number of years where he enjoyed playing football with the guys in that locker room. And he appreciated the organization's approach to how they looked at football. And that drove him a different way to make this decision. Like, we've got to run it back. Like, if I'm feeling good enough, I owe this to this team and these players. And I thought that was something that was just remarkable that we normally don't see with quarterbacks. And ultimately driving him. And then, of course, when you make the decision to hire Mike McCarthy, you know, I talked about this, Will, and I said this. I said, you know, when you kind of look back and take stock over your career and you play the greatest hits in your mind, you know, I think for Aaron, he realized, I have this great team of guys, this great group of men to play with. But then he started thinking about the good years that he had in his career. Mike McCarthy was a part of all of those. And
1: yes,
0: so
1: sir.
0: You put both of those things together, it makes for a great soup base and ingredients and stew for a season ahead. And I think that's what kind of ultimately drove him to do this. And that's why I will never count them out, because you can never get inside somebody's mind but you can see some of the habits, right? You know, it's like you might not know, but there will be signs, and I'm just putting some of the tea leaves together to look at those signs for what's to come ahead.
2: Glad he didn't say chili, Willie. He stuck with stew.
0: Yeah, I got chili out.
1: I was waiting for the chili.
2: No chili here. All right, we're going to take a break. We're plowing through the way the Steelers are regarded in the future by at least one organization before we turn our full attention to the present coming up next week and the first opponent, the Atlanta Falcons, when we continue in the locker room here on the Steelers Audio Network.
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0: All right, that is the sound for the Power Hour. And, of course, Optimus goes through every single time on the second hour here to let us know we are on track. And we are well on to the second half of this show. And, Rob, Will and I were talking about it. And, you know, I think when we get to the last segment, we might have to alter the bell lap and make and create something brand new. Just because, you know, we have Optimus. And, of course, when we get up to speed in regular season, we have a different sounder that's played on Wednesdays, and Willie will be privy to that. I'm not gonna break that just yet to Willie. We haven't done it yet because we're still in the preseason. But there's another sounder, Willie, and I know you will be so excited to hear this one when we preview it next week.
1: Do I know it or do I not know it?
0: You will know it when you hear it, but it's something that you might not associate with this show when we do it. I think that's the best way of saying it.
1: Okay, I'm excited. I'm not excited. I'm just the Optimus one. I'm still getting used to. The Bell one throws me off because I feel like I got to jump out of my seat. I got to get going before I get this knee-jerk reaction to do something other than, because traditionally when you hear a bell go off, you feel like something's about to happen.
2: Right.
1: But when the bell goes off on this show, it really means that lunch is about to start, which is a very on brand for me and you, Max. But I think for everybody else, they're sitting around saying something's coming.
2: Okay. Now, let me ask you a question. So, Max, I'm going to assume, and I shouldn't assume this, but I'm going to assume you're a fan of The Lord of the Rings.
0: I am definitely well in the Tolkien world, yes.
2: Willie, are you there at least with the movies? Okay.
1: No, Rob.
2: No.
1: If I had no.
2: So
1: do you know me and Max are roommates?
2: Yeah. It is becoming more and more apparent that you guys were roommates and that opposites attract in friendships.
1: Can I tell you a quick story?
2: Yes.
1: So we're on the road when me and Max were roommates for like 2 years, right, Max?
0: Yeah, two years. 1 or 2 years.
1: Right, and so we would be on the road. Mind you, we spent all our time together, but on the road, we were roommates. And I, believe it or not, like to sleep. You know, I like to get to bed, all right? And Max at the time was – I don't think he was really – I think he was maybe engaged or about to get engaged to his now beautiful wife, Tiffany. And so Max is an avid reader, loves to read – and just loves, you know, Harry Potter, Lord of the Rings, all that folklore, all that stuff. And I'm laying in bed trying to get some sleep, looking, you know, pull up covers over the head, and I can hear Max having an in-depth discussion with his now wife about Harry Potter. Mind you, we got the Ravens tomorrow. It's 11 o'clock at night, and he's going through a 20-minute, like, monologue about whatever the hell ever. And I turn over, I'm just like, this can't be life. This can't be, we have to be better. And he goes, I'm sorry. And he doesn't stop talking. You know what he does? He just turns his back to me and continues the monologue. And I'm just like, imagine a man of Max size, 11:30, 12 o'clock at midnight, he's on a soapbox at this point, arguing about Harry Potter, whatever it was. And I'm saying to myself, We have to rethink this relationship. We gotta be better because this is a lot for me right now. So I'm very accustomed to who Max Starks is.
2: Yeah, I gotta tell you, I'm a book light guy. I can't remember the last time in my life I did not go to bed reading a book. In fact, I can't go to bed without reading a book. I get the book light. I can't turn my brain off. The book light, focus on the book, and then next thing I know. Hopefully I'm clicking it off, but sometimes my wife is reaching over in the middle of the night and clicking my book light off so she could get to sleep. The reason I asked about the whole Lord of the Rings thing, though, was because the hobbits, who are the main characters, are constantly eating. So the bell lap could be a call for second lunch, right? They have second breakfast. They eat at 11. They could have been called for a second lunch, but this is a unanimous vote kind of locker room. And so I think that if we're gonna change that, if Willie isn't on board with second lunch, doesn't want to join the Hobbit world, then I think we have to defer to Willie, Max, don't you?
0: Yeah, I think that, you know, it's an adjustment of expectations as we continue with this tribunal. And so I realize that some of those things are carried over, you know, old traditions are carried over and new traditions are born. So this is simply creating a new tradition within the locker room, because I don't want Willie running away from the microphone every time he hears the bell laugh. He's got 1 second left.
2: One for all for one.
1: Listen,
0: Yeah. Three Musketeers here.
1: I'm definitely down for changing it. I'll have an idea or two, and I'll stew on it. I'm not here to reupholster the house that you guys built, but I'm here to make a way of carve a corner for me. So, maybe I'll throw some suggestions, and collectively we can agree on it.
2: Okay, so good. Now, here was the discussion, so I'll be interested to see where we're going from here. The discussion is, where do the Steelers rank in the future expectations? This is, again, an ESPN article. And we're going to, again, talk about the president of the Steelers. That's what everybody is concerned about. But, you know, it's interesting. So many armchair GMs out there, which is why and so am I. I love looking at not only the now of a team, but the future of a team as well. And there are different ways to rebuild. Everybody, again, in case you're just joining the discussion now, everybody, you know, a lot of fans talk about, hey, rip it down to the studs, you know, get that top draft choice, build around them, et cetera, et cetera, et cetera. Well, first of all, it is not a sure means of success. Secondly, there are other ways to do it, and I admire the way the Rams have done it. You know, as we've talked about, Max, because of our disdain, or certainly I think it started with me, my disdain for the couplet draft capital, we do not use that here in the locker room, Willie. They're draft picks, and if you want any further example of that, the Rams – say, you know what, you want to call it capital? Go ahead and take the capital. We'll take Myles Garrett. We will take Matthew Stafford. We'll win a Super Bowl, and we'll continue to be competitive. And I think it's great that teams can find different paths to success. And the Rams have flown in the face of what most other teams try to do when they're rebuilding and have maintained their status as one of the top teams in the league.
1: Yeah, I think I think it all starts with their ability to build from the inside out by establishing what they want to have in the defense and offensive line. And obviously, anytime you have an MVP type quarterback in Matthew Stafford, that helps. Not to pivot away, because I do think the Rams have done a hell of a job in the facet of which they've been drafting, right? They've kind of deferred some picks and they've kind of just built up slowly. But I think there's one organization that doesn't get enough credit. I do think that's on the rise, and that's the Carolina Panthers. Dan Morgan and Dave Canales and what they've been able to do has been impressive. They also won their division last year. And I know everybody's like, well, that's the NFC South. They kind of, you know, they're all bottom feeders, so to speak. But that was an organization that was, for a long time, in the same conversations in which we talked about and how we talk about the Cardinals and Jets. They were kind of like at the bottom of the barrel. But now this is an organization in which they said, all right, we got a couple of young guys who we want to lean on, but we also have some old guys. You talk about Dan Moore. You talk about Nick Scott. You talk about John Michi, who's old. I think he's 26 years old. But on top of that, you still have a young quarterback who's still figuring their way out that they didn't give up on. They haven't given up on Bryce Young. They've set him down. They've allowed him to kind of grow and be better. But they continue to believe in him, and I think last year he showed he's capable. You got to forget, the Panthers almost beat the Rams in the playoffs last year. Yeah, yep. In that one game, they took the Rams to deep water. If it wasn't for a more talented roster than the Rams, they would have lost that game, but it was close. So when you start talking about, you know, the benefits of having a roster that you can now have old and new and continue to grow, it's all precedent to how I see the Steelers. You can still continue to build with the old and grow the new, but you just got to be in line with which way you want to go. And that's why, when you talking about the Rams. The Rams, the problem with the Rams, to be honest with you, as talented as they are, and they have a lot of talent riddled throughout, they just, you worry about their depth. You worry about the depth of that team, because behind those starters, that's where it gets a little shaky. So as much as, you know, there's a chance that the Rams do not win a Super Bowl this year, even though they're all in by getting Aaron Donald and Myles Garrett and all these guys. But their depth is in question, because their front line is amazing. Can beat anybody in the league. But that depth is what you have to really figure out. That's not the same thing with the Steelers. The Steelers have quality depth, right? We've talked about the depth they do have on each position group. You know, even with the light box and this a light group in the safeties on defense for the Steelers, you know, Robert Spears Jennings has emerged as a guy who's not only a great communicator but a great ball player at that. I'm talking about Rayshon Jenkins, a 32-year-old guy, but yet has a positional flexibility and continues to play at a high level. You talk about Brisker and Jalen Ramsey. You know, this, yeah, they're a light unit, but collectively they're all versatile. You know, they're all extremely, they have depth. So what gets you to the table is depth. What gets you over the top is talent. What brings it home is having guys that are brought into one goal. So I think the Steelers continue to put themselves in the right position in that regard.
2: Yeah, really well put, Willie. Really well put. And again, some teams are going to have more depth. Some teams are going to have more stars. You like to have the combination of both. So we're going to continue on here. And again, if you're just joining us, this is how they were broken down, right? There's four categories. Overall roster, excluding QB. QB, which again, I think that's smart. It's its own category for sure. Coaching and front office. Okay, so we got the first five. And I'll just rehash those quickly for you. Seattle's one. Philadelphia Eagles are two. The Detroit Lions three. The Broncos four. The Rams five. And again, I think that's interesting because some of the same criticisms they have of the Steelers are criticisms that you could have of the Rams, you know, aging superstars, that sort of thing. Six, New England Patriots. Seven is the Green Bay Packers. Eight, the Houston Texans. Nine, we have our first representative from the AFC North, and that team is the Baltimore Ravens. And here's how they rank: overall roster, excluding QB, 13, quarterback with Lamar, 4, coaching, 17, front office, 3. Any comments on that?
1: Yeah. You want me to go?
3: Front office at number 3. I would say front office at number 3. I'm trying to figure that out because they didn't have the best last couple of years. So to see that number is pretty high. Coaching, and I'm looking at the coaches at 17. For a coach in Jesse Minter that's never been a head coach before, that's pretty high to have him ranked, especially when, well, I know we haven't gotten to the Steelers yet. It's a very distant number from where the Steelers are, and I'd argue a guy with a Super Bowl probably has a better coaching resume than a guy that's never done it.
2: And go ahead.
1: Well, I don't mean to cut you off. I'm saying Max is 100% right. Jesse Minter, yeah, he was a damn good defensive coordinator when he was a Chargers and did a fantastic job. I give him that. But now this is a different hat for him to wear. He has to be the head coach. So you bring in Declan Doyle, who's the offensive coordinator. You're asking him to be now hopefully a quarterback whisperer for Lamar Jackson. And there's been a lot of talk about Lamar Jackson's ability not to run as much as he used to. He wants to develop being more a complete quarterback by staying in the pocket and throwing the football. The reason why Lamar Jackson isn't running like he used to, because he realized he's tired of getting hit, right? Like, they don't have an offensive line to protect him. And on top of that, them ouches are starting to hurt a little bit more as he grows in age. And so when you start looking at this, you know, the projection, well, they have this MVP-type quarterback and Lamar Jackson. Sure, he is an MVP. But Lamar Jackson is changing right in front of our eyes, right? And then on top of that, they don't have an alpha one receiver. Zay Flowers is a slot receiver. They use him on the outside as an X, but he's really a true slot receiver. They don't have that go-to, throw the ball up in the air, go get it like an A.J. Brown or a Larry Fitzgerald type. They don't have that guy or a Mike Evans type. So when you start to comb through the Ravens, a lot of that's just smoke, right? Like Lamar Jackson will continue to be Lamar Jackson. But at the end of the day, we're starting to see a lot of his games, take some hits. He's not the same type of guy, partially because of the offensive line, and two, he's getting up there in age where he can't take those hits like he used to. So I don't the ranking's the ranking, but I think a lot of it is fluff too.
2: And when I think to Willie's point that he made earlier, some of it is newness, right? Jesse Minter is new. And, I think there's the sense that new is better. And look, I'm fascinated to see what Declan Doyle can do. The Sean McVay coaching tree, and that seems to be, the hot thing right now, and with reason, because he's had success in mentoring future coaches, and he takes it seriously, and he's been successful at it. But again, I think some of this stuff with the coaching is a little bit on the newness scale. And I bring up those rankings not to take a shot at the Ravens, but because I think it's an interesting comparison to the Steelers, which we are still at number 9, not even close to getting to.
3: Not even close in the same zip code.
2: These rankings, sure. Which I find surprising. We're going to get to that when we continue in the locker room here on the Steelers Audio Network.
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2: And we thank you for being with us in the locker room. We are hoping you're kicking off your Labor Day weekend in style, and hope you have a great and wonderful Labor Day weekend. We are continuing our look at ESPN's future rankings of franchises. This is the years 27 through 29. ESPN does this every year. Again, for fans that love to see, you know, where does your team rank? Where do the experts think your team ranks as far as what the future looks like? We've gotten through nine teams. The Baltimore Ravens were the first team in the AFC North that was ranked in this poll. They come in number nine. The L.A. Chargers come in at number 10. Number 11 is the Kansas City Chiefs. Number 12, the Bears. Number 13, the Jaguars. Number 14, the 49ers. Still not there yet. If you're looking for your Pittsburgh Steelers, we still haven't gotten there. Number 15, the Buffalo Bills. Number 16, the Dallas Cowboys. So let us stop now before we get to 17, which is an AFC North team, to tell you once again, in case you're just joining us, the criteria for this ranking: overall roster, excluding QB, quarterback, coaching, front office. So number 17, another AFC North team. Is it your Pittsburgh Steelers? Why, no. No, it's not. It's the Cincinnati Bengals. Overall roster, excluding QB, NFL rank, 11. Again, this is 27 through 29. Quarterback ranking, 5. Coaching, 23. Front office, 28. For an overall ranking, again, because of the roster, mostly because of the roster and the quarterback, at number 5, Max. Five for the quarterback. Overall ranking is number 17 for the Cincinnati Bengals.
3: I think Willie said this, when you look at what they've had and the expectations and where they've finished, there's a huge discrepancy, and I think they put a lot on that road. Yes, Joe Burrow can be a top five quarterback when healthy, but he hasn't proven to us that he can stay healthy. And it's largely due to what? The roster, that offensive line. And even though you have Jamar Chase, T. Higgins, and that trio makes a big difference in games. They also was a team last year that lost the most games when scoring 40-plus points. They set an NFL record for that. So for them to sit there and say, oh, this team's going to be so much different, we don't even know. Like, Dexter Lawrence is a name that makes you think it's going to happen. I also remember when Christian Wilkins went to the Las Vegas Raiders and played all of two games and then was injured. And then what were the Raiders doing? Drafting Fernando Mendoza. So I think when you look at just how these rankings are, it's a lot of the, what Willie said, fluff and hype that gets overblown, and then which leads to these future rankings being so disproportionate. And they don't look at the reality of what the resume has been. You know, check the Carfax, right? Check the Carfax on this team. And the Carfax doesn't smell good. It's a lemon. and even for the Ravens, Lamar Jackson missed a lot of time in his career because of what? Because of his line and because of his ability to run. Yes, he's dynamic. He also gets freaking blasted. And then

0: wardrobe compared to what I've been grown in my closet that I'm proud of. You know what I mean? So it's like I get weirded out by these lists because sometimes it's just, it's, like I said, it's all fluff. Has nothing to do with how they built over the years. It's about the right now. Right now, sure, you can look at some of the free agents they were able to acquire, but a lot of these guys don't jump off the page like Dexter Lawrence does. A lot of these guys are just guys. I mean, Ted Karras is a pretty good lineman. He will hopefully have a good career, but I think he's dinged, to my knowledge. Dalton Reisner, sure. But at the end of the day, man, this is still a roster that is still in works. I think they just covered up a lot of potholes and expecting people to be like, oh, okay, here come the Bengals. I don't necessarily feel that way.
1: Okay, so the Bengals are number 17. The Vikings come in at number 18. Now, this is interesting because their quarterback position, so remember this, put this in the back of your mind, the quarterback position ranks number 27, okay? Their coaching, by the way, ranks number 4 with Kevin O'Connell. Quarterback, number 27. So they're 18. 19 is Tampa Bay. 20, the Washington Commanders. Still haven't gotten to the Steelers. 21, the New Orleans Saints. 22.
0: How are we behind the Commanders?
1: 22, the New York Giants. 23.
0: How are we behind the Giants?
1: 23, the Carolina Panthers. 24, the Tennessee Titans. Are you ready for the Steelers?
0: Embarrassing. Burn the list.
1: You ready for the Steelers? Not yet. Number 25, the Las Vegas Raiders. Number 26, the Indianapolis Colts.
0: This is a Ravens fan who did this list.
1: Number 27,
2: straight hater,
1: the Atlanta Falcons. So
2: Falcons?
1: Yep. So at number 28, we get to our third AFC North team, and it is
2: the
1: Cleveland Browns.
2: The
1: not
2: Browns are
1: the
2: ranked
1: Pittsburgh
2: in front
1: Steelers.
2: Of us? Get out of here.
1: Overall roster, excluding QB for the Browns, number 24. Quarterback, number 29. Coaching, number 29. Front office, number 21. Makes you wonder where the Steelers rank if they're behind them in every one of those categories. I wish that we were on video right now because Willie is massaging his temples and Max is rubbing his massive hand over his face. So we still haven't gotten there, guys. Number 29, Willie Colon, the New York Jets.
2: Wait a second. Hold up. The Jets and the Browns are ranked in front of us?
1: Yep. Number 30.
0: What's crazy, so they're... Oh, this is rough.
1: Number 30.
2: Exactly. This would be... Okay.
1: The Pittsburgh Steelers.
2: BS. I'm calling it BS. Whoever wrote this hates the Steelers, and they've been wrong, and they've lost a lot of money in Vegas. That's the only reason why they wrote this way.
1: So here is how they rank the team. Overall roster, excluding QB, 20. QB, and again, this is the future. This is not this year, okay? This doesn't have anything to do with this year. So let's if you're just joining the conversation now, nothing to do with this year. This is 27, 28, 29. Overall roster, excluding QB, 20. Quarterback. 32.
2: Because we don't have one that's Mason Rudolph is better than most of the other teams' backup quarterbacks that they're in this conversation. So the fact they rank us last in that, I think, and he's taken us to the playoffs and played a playoff game. A lot of those quarterbacks in front of him that are quote unquote in the future haven't even been to the playoffs. They've never been in a meaningful game. And they're ranked. Okay, I'm sorry.
1: Okay. So
2: finish.
1: No, I don't disagree with you. Of course, I don't disagree with you. I think the roster is much better than they're saying. I get it. You got to see it. Okay. I think by the end of this year, we're going to be talking about a line that people are going to be thinking about a lot differently, and that is going to lead to that alone will lead to this ranking being much higher. But they still haven't done it yet. Okay, fine. Quarterback, if you want to say that. Okay. Here's where I really have some issues. Coaching, 31st.
2: What?
0: Wow.
1: 31.
2: What? All them brand new coaches. Yeah. We turned over a third.

0: his league last year. And you're telling me that
1: the guy who's won a Super Bowl
0: is better than Mike McCarthy?
1: The guy who's won a Super Bowl.
0: And a guy who's got a heck of a stellar winning record, you have him ranked 31st. You have Jesse Minter ranked, what was Jesse Minter, 17? And he's never coached a team before?
2: Robert Saleh was a defensive coordinator and was fired from his previous job. And he's ranked higher than Mike McCarthy.
1: And Patrick Graham.
2: Think about that.
1: Yep. I think Patrick Graham is extremely well-respected around the league. I'm very, very surprised about that. I don't really see, a caveat. I don't really see anything that makes me, say that, well, they're saying, well, listen, let's see what he does with this new organization. There's nothing here. They just rank him 31. That's it.
0: Yeah. It's just purely based off of ire, because even when he was with Dallas, before he came to – those teams were competitive in winning 10, 11 games, and he made that team a lot better. And let's not forget what he did with him and Aaron Rodgers in Green Bay, right? They toppled us in Super Bowl 45. Trust me, Willie and I were on the sidelines watching that. He has been a quarterback trainer, developer, whisperer everywhere he's went, and has not had quarterback success or offensive success. Usually it's been the defense that's kind of held back a lot of the longevity and deeper playoff pushes. I think he saw that with Patrick Graham, but 31st, that's not even a slap in the face. That's a spit in the eye.
1: Yeah, I agree.
0: That Mike McCarthy ranked as a 31st coach.
1: I agree. But again, I think it goes back to something Willie touched on when we were talking about a slightly different conversation here, which was roster construction, that people want the new and shiny. People are excited about it. And, when a team is terrible, fans don't like it. But then when they get that top draft choice, they get all excited about it. And then if it works out, great. Most times it doesn't work out. And, you're left, kind of looking with disdain at your team and what they've been able to do, or actually in that case not do. And so, but the shiny toy, maybe the shiny toy element is part of this as to why this coaching staff would be ranked so low. I can't think of any other reason, Willie, that it would be.
2: Yeah, I think I think we're all saying the right thing. It's kind of blasphemy to talk bad about Mike McCarthy when we're looking at at least four or five teams that are ranked higher than Steelers, who at least three of those coaches are in the fringe of being fired next year, right? Like, it's wild. When you talk about Aaron Glenn, barring he has a good season, because I'm pulling for the guy, they may be looking for a new head coach, right? Like, as much as we love Todd Monken, if this thing goes all the way bad and Deshaun Watson, like, Todd Monken may be looking for a new job, even though they just brought him in. Zach Taylor, right? At some point, he has to be in the hot seat. You know what I mean? Even with or without Joe Burrow, he's done nothing. So it's weird. It's weird that we're not giving Mike McCarthy his flowers. Rightfully so. He's just taken on the job as the Pittsburgh Steelers head coach. But his resume should speak volumes. When you start talking about a roster and how you lean on, like, we sat here the other day and talked glowingly about Derek Harmon and Keanu Benson and what YA could look like for that defensive line and how our edge rushers and Nick Herbig and the future Jack Sawyer, what that could look like. And you talked about, from an offensive line standpoint for the Steelers, how the front five after this year should be solidified. So when you start talking about the projection and direction of this team, inside out, we're in a very, very good place. Even with keeping the four quarterbacks, out of the two young quarterbacks we have, I think one of them has to become, under Mike McCarthy, a guy that you can lean on and play some serious snaps with the Pittsburgh Steelers. So when you start talking about roster construction and head coach and all projections, we're in a way better place than I can honestly say than the Tennessee Titans, the Browns, the Jets, the Raiders, and anybody else that was a bottom feeder last year. We're in a way better position. So this is called trolling at its finest, gentlemen. We're watching whoever built this list was clearly trying to troll everybody. And by the way, their only knock on the Steelers is that it is age. That's it. It's not talent. It's age. So I think it's all nonsense. And I'm not going to spend my Friday worried or pissed off about this. I'm going to continue to enjoy your company. And when this is over, I'm going to go have a burger.
1: So let me just say this, too, and I understand exactly what you're saying, and what you're also saying leads into that front office ranking, which we're going to wrap up things with, and then we'll give you the comments, and then we'll get our final comments. Again, this is future stuff, so there's some of this stuff that I understand, but some of the stuff that I just I think we all believe is well off the mark. We'll get to that when we continue in the locker room here on the Steelers Audio Network.
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1: Okay, well, I guess we're going to do away with this, but this next noise has Max ambling toward the buffet table and Willie coming out of the corner, touching his gloves together. It is time, perhaps for the last time, it is time for the bell lap.
18: And they're off.
1: That's another thing that could be happening, right? A little Kentucky Derby action.
2: That's what I hear in my head. That's what it feels like.
1: Okay, I wasn't sure if you're going with that or the coming out of the corner when they ring the bell for a boxing match, all kinds of things.
2: Both work.
1: So, what's that?
2: I said both of them work.
1: Yeah, both of them work.
2: I get both of them.
1: So we are at Max going to rejoin us for a moment. Max is down in Tennessee getting ready for the Tennessee Furman game. He's going to rejoin us for just a moment as we finish up this discussion, which was, again, as we get into game week next week, we're obviously going to be talking about the Falcons. We're going to listen in on what Mike McCarthy has to say on Monday when the show, we rejoin you on Tuesday for the locker room. And we'll be spending all that time in earnest diving into the Steelers roster, perhaps looking at the expectations nationally for the Steelers this season. This is an exercise in where do the Steelers stand for the future. And again, in case you're just joining us, this is an ESPN exercise. They do it every year. They rank teams through a three-year window beginning the next season. So this is the Steelers 27 through 29. I'm going to run down the rankings. Their overall ranking is 30th. Their rankings are overall roster, excluding QB, 20. Quarterback, they rank 32nd. Again, that's the future, not this season. Coaching, they rank 31st. Front office, they rank 27th. So the biggest problem that I have, Willie, is I think, look, if you want to say the overall roster, I think the roster is better than people are saying. I think it's going to be proven over the course of this year. I understand where people say, okay, let's see how this all comes together in the trenches. They've invested a lot in that. Let's see if they become a dominant team up front. If they do, people are going to be talking about that roster differently. The quarterback position, if you want to say that, hey, they got to go out and get a first rounder, okay. The coaching, I think, is silly. 31, it's not even close, in my opinion. I mean, even if on a new team you wanted to give them middle of the pack, that would probably be still too low for a Super Bowl-winning coach. 31, I think, is ridiculous. It's this front office at 27 that gets me, because this front office, in my opinion, has overseen the transition of the Steelers from the Ben Roethlisberger era now to this next era where they're looking for certainly a franchise quarterback, hoping one is on the roster. We don't know that yet. But in the meantime, they continue to win games. Now, some of that, obviously, look, you have to give credit to Mike Tomlin. But the rest of it is roster construction. Just look around the league at what happens when teams aren't getting the quarterback play they desire. And look at what the Steelers have been able to do running backups out there, Duck Hodges, players like that, you know, just to even get to 500. How does that happen? Because you've got a good roster that you've been building all along. And I know this is an exercise in the futures, but I think just that alone would tell you, hey, this front office has done a solid job. They've done a good job, and they deserve to rank way better than 27, in my opinion. I don't see how you can say the Ravens, for instance, a team within the division, rank as high as they rank. I believe it was third, and the Steelers ranked 27th. That just doesn't fly for me.
2: But this is what I was kind of long-winded when I was explaining the team's philosophy and why it matters, because along with changing head coaches, they also changed GMs. Kevin Colbert was a big part of the Steelers' early success. Well, the 2000 success, rather. Mm-hmm. And then Omar Khan steps into place. And with the changing of a head coach, with the changing of a general manager, with the changing of a quarterback, with an aging roster, there's still been stability, and the standard hasn't left. Sure, the standard is always going to be winning Super Bowls. Sure, you never want to see a team just be one and done when they get into the playoffs. But I can't pound on the table and tell you there are so many organizations who feel like they have it right year after year and don't even have a quarter of the success the Steelers have. And because the philosophy buying, like I'm always a fan. I've always looked at organizations who have continuous success, whether it's the Seattle Seahawks, the New England Patriots, the Pittsburgh Steelers. They see a guy, they know it's their guy, and they move forward by picking their guy. And that guy may not look like the guy for every other team. And when they still have developed an eye of selecting their guy, and that guy may not come from an Alabama or a Michigan or whatever. They may come from a Central Michigan or some of these other schools. And so with that said, there's the philosophy, the understanding of what their guy looks like and how to develop guys all matters. And so when you talk about projection, the projection for the Pittsburgh Steelers is that they know how to make and do and select guys who are going to be great for what they want represented on the field and off the field. But they also feel like they have guys that they can build with and build on. And so I get frustrated because I think people don't understand how good they are at picking their guy. Valid, that guy may not turn out to be the best off the field. But from an X and O standpoint, from a ball player standpoint, we don't necessarily miss, man. And we've been consistent with getting high-level wide receiver play coming from different areas of this country that people don't even look at. So I think the Steelers having a great eye of selecting a guy, finding their guy, and building their guy with some of the turnover they've had in the front office because everybody's in line with the philosophy and what they believe a Pittsburgh Steelers should look like.
1: So, Max, before you jump in, I'm just going to read you the comments from ESPN. And again, some of this seems to fly in the face of their own rankings. So this is reason for hope. The Steelers are the reason for concern is the quarterback position. Seems to be no end in sight when it comes to the answer for Pittsburgh's QB situation. Okay, fine. Reason for hope. The Steelers are treading water at quarterback with 42-year-old Aaron Rodgers swan-songing under new but former coach Mike McCarthy. The defense is also built around aging stars Jalen Ramsey, Cameron Hayward, T.J. Watt. The good news is that GM Omar Khan has drafted well, and they're exciting young players on both sides of the trenches. Well, so then the wrap-up is that should soften the inevitable transition awaiting the Steelers after consistent mediocrity in recent years. Of course, it's been above mediocre, but I understand the comment. If Omar Khan is drafted well and there are exciting young players on both sides of the trenches, then how does the front office rank 27th? I don't think I quite understand how those two could possibly be.
2: Can I make a quick comment, Rob?
1: Yeah.
2: I think partly because people judge that 2022 draft class and we've lost the emergence of some guys. You know, Broderick's gone. You talk about Kenny Pickett, who they thought they found their future, their next heir apparent to Ben Roethlisberger. I mean, they look at that 2022 draft and how that's impacted this roster thus far, and they hold it against the Steelers. But they don't credit the fact that even with that draft, as you mentioned, the Steelers still were able to make the playoffs. The Steelers were still able to have successful seasons. And that the fact that Mike Tomlin, through it all, was able to carry that team. And so they hold that draft class as like, oh, look what the front office did and how much it set the Steelers back. Steelers are in a damn good place. And I think that's why we continue to believe that this year, out of all years, they're going to show people that this is a better roster that has way more oomph and substance than people believe.
1: Max?
19: Yeah, I mean, I look at it and, you know, a lot of valid points by Willie about that. And that I point to this other aspect of it is, you know, how many times have they made the playoffs in the last 4 years versus a lot of those teams that are in front of them.
1: Right.
19: It's something that you have to take historical context into place and say, yes, this is who we are, but also don't forget who we are. And, you know, to be in that position, to be at that place consistently year after year after year. And yes, they call it mediocrity. And yes, 500 might be considered mediocre. But when you consider the field, that's above mediocre, because I think the baseline for the average team is sitting there at 7 wins. So we're an above mediocre team year in and year out. And that's how people have to look at it. You can't look at the numbers and say, they're nine and eight every year, and that gets you to 17 games, but because you'll never have a true 500 season anymore. But they're consistently in that conversation. Like you said, I think it's just fatigue from other people. They're tired of having to mentioning the Steelers or betting against them and losing, or you do put your faith into them and then they end up coming up short in the playoffs, but they're in the playoff hunt. They're one of 14 teams out of the 32 that makes it to the playoffs almost every year. And that is something that you have to reconcile with. And that's where you have to really put your truth in. Yeah, you can rank your coaches, whatever. But like you said, at the end of the day, I'm not losing sleep over this futures ranking, because the futures ranking is incorrect. And it doesn't take reality into it.
1: Yeah, I agree. And I just want to say one more thing, guys, is that we see the team up close. And this reminds me of what the Steelers' way has been for so many years, in which they were trying to piece together and wasn't really the way toward the end of the Ben Roethlisberger era, for obvious reasons. You were trying to build a now roster. But for every – what the Steelers are trying to do, yes, I want an experienced team. I want veteran guys starting. But for every Cam Hayward, you're hoping there's a Keanu Benton or a Derek Harmon who's ready to ascend to stardom when Cam steps aside. For every T.J. Watt, you're hoping there's a Nick Herbig or perhaps a Jack Sawyer who can step in and be that guy. For every Deshaun Elliott at age 29, you're hoping there's a Robert Spears Jennings. For every Michael Pittman, maybe there's a Jermy Bernard. So, and then obviously around the offensive line, that's just straight-up youth. So what the Steelers are trying to do, it seems to me, is what they've done when they've been at their most successful, which is have experienced guys starting and young guys who you believe are the next stars waiting in the wings. And I think seeing that up close, and again, it still has to be proven. It still has to be played out on the field. I understand that. But right, seeing it up close, Willie, I think certainly gives me the optimism that this is a team better equipped to handle the future than this poll would indicate.
2: And I guess what also gives me hope is a lot of this quality depth that you just talked about. A lot of these guys outside of Jermy Bernard, a lot of these guys have played meaningful games and gone the distance and been able to endure long seasons. And that's something that I realized when, early in my Steeler career, why these guys like the Travis Kerskys and all these other guys who are depth guys seem to be ready for the fight late in the seasons, because they've played, they've been around. They've been able to stomach some of the hard losses and the good wins. And so when the opportunity came, those guys were so in line and ready for the battle, because they've seen it, done it all. There's a lot of guys on this roster that fit that mold, where they've been able to endure some of the success of the Steelers and also suffer some of the success, the lack of success from the Pittsburgh Steelers as a team, rather. So I'm confident not only in the depth we have for the next guy up that every guy in that mentality has, but the belief with the talent we have that we not only have depth, but we have talented depth, and which is the only thing that propels you into the playoffs and making a legit run once you get into the playoffs. Because we all know guys get hurt, injuries happen. I mentioned the other day how, Marquise Pouncey got injured in an AFC Championship game against the Baltimore Ravens right before Super Bowl 45 when we played the Packers. And the guy that stepped up to the plate for the offensive line to play center was Doug Ligurski, and it graded the highest. And so when you have those type of guys in the building, how can you not be optimistic and actually prideful that the future is going to be bright for the Steelers, because of not the guys with the big contracts, it's the guys who've been around and been doing it for a while and ready when their number and name is called.
1: Guys, I hope you have a wonderful Labor Day. Max, I know you'll be laboring for the Volunteers and Furman game you got on the radio, and then again on Sunday night. Hope you get a little bit of a respite before we kick it off into full gear next week when the Steelers get ready for the Falcons. Our thanks to the new member of the locker room, Willie Colon, for joining us all week long. Willie, can't wait to have you here with us all season here in the locker room.
2: Thank you, guys. Thank you. Enjoying myself already.
19: Yeah.
1: Good deal. Good stuff. All right.
19: Take care, fellas.
1: All right. Max, go get him, my friend. For Max Starks, for Willie Colon, I'm Rob King. Happy Labor Day, everybody. Hope you have a great and safe weekend. We thank you for joining us in the locker room here on the Steelers Audio Network.
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1: 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Play action pass. Rolling out to the left. Looking to get to the corner of the end zone. He does! Aaron Rodgers! Rodgers in for the Pittsburgh Steelers touchdown on the naked boot to the left.
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0: Football 101 at any level will tell you that it usually starts and ends with the quarterback play. Whether you're speaking to youth football, middle school, high school, collegiate, and of course the NFL, if your quarterback is turning the football over and not making the plays you need to, it usually will result in a loss. And that's going to be a very important puzzle piece for the Pittsburgh Steelers in 2026. Can the 42-year-old Aaron Rodgers get the job done and lead the Steelers to their first playoff victory in over 10 years? Double B, what's going on?
4: Not much, Ed. Football is in the air. I was watching a little bit of college football Thursday night, Colorado, Georgia Tech. I actually turned the game off when some big 6'8" joker, 6'9" joker from Georgia Tech blocked a field goal attempt by Deion Sanders' Buffaloes, I guess, for Colorado. Although Buffalo could be plural, right?
0: It could be.
4: Yeah. But I think they're the Buffaloes, and they blocked a kick, and I'm like, all right, I guess this game's over, because it was pretty late in the fourth quarter, and I wake up this morning, and I guess Colorado had some wild comeback. I think they blocked a kick that would have won it for Georgia Tech. So, hey, take it with a grain of salt. It's all relative. Colorado and Georgia Tech are not exactly perennial powerhouses, and I don't think you're going to really see them in the top 25, but at least it was two Power 4 programs going at it Thursday night. Miami-Stanford play tonight. Friday night, Whippeal football is in full swing. I might go check out my alma mater, the Shaler Titans, at home tonight against Hampton. That's a big rivalry in our neck of the woods. And I know you're going to be out under Friday night lights again too, right, Ed?
0: Yeah, I'll be at the Trinity at Cannon Mac, big Washington County showdown later on this evening. So, yeah, week two for the WPIL. College football now officially underway.
4: Yeah, and it's college football weekend tomorrow. Big Steelers big neighbors on the south side, the Pitt Panthers, and the Steelers neighbors, obviously, at Acrisure Stadium, will be playing at Acrisure Stadium against Miami of Ohio, Ben Roethlisberger's alma mater. And I thought for a moment about maybe going, but now with little kids, like, it's just, you got to really justify doing, you know, taking 3 hours out of a Saturday, and we've got some other stuff going on this weekend. So I don't think I'm going to make it down to see Pitt play, but I am intrigued by Pitt versus the Red Hawks of Miami, Ohio.
0: Yeah, Pitt kicking off this weekend. College football, they go on, like, you know, the weekend before the NFL starts. That will be 3 or 4 days in a row. You will have college football at your fingertips, if you choose to, through the Labor Day weekend and through Labor Day that comes up.
4: Yeah, I'm looking at it. Are there games Sunday and Monday, too, this weekend? I know sometimes they do that. Scrolling through it. Yeah, there's a few games Sunday, including Wisconsin-Notre Dame at Lambeau. I've got a couple Domer friends who are going to see the Fighting Irish in that game. Actually, my shout out to my friend Sam. He went to Notre Dame. His sister went to Wisconsin. So, big game for them. And then Louisville at Ole Miss is the primetime game. Did you know that's a top 25 matchup?
0: I did not know that.
4: I wouldn't have guessed it.
0: I wouldn't have guessed it either.
4: Louisville's 24th out of the ACC, and Mississippi is ranked 9th. Wow, in the SEC, even though Lane Kiffin left. And then Monday night, I feel like this team is always on Monday night before the NFL season. Florida State is hosting SMU.
0: Florida State trying to bounce back in the ACC, but how about your Pitt Panthers? I don't want to get off the subject of Aaron Rodgers and the Steelers. Yeah. We'll get back on that in a second, but has Pitt got a fighting chance this year?
4: Yeah, I think they always have a fighting chance, but it doesn't seem like there's maybe quite as much optimism as previous years. But hey, sometimes that's a good thing,
0: right?
4: And sometimes the Steelers find themselves, or I should say arguably they find themselves in that same boat coming into 2026. But as long as you have Aaron Rodgers, feel like you've got a puncher's chance.
0: Absolutely. And as I said at the top of the show, Brian, you know, football, the game of football, we love it, we live it, we eat, sleep, and drink it, especially this time of the year. At any level, you have to have a quarterback that can protect the football and make the plays when you need to. And last year for Aaron Rodgers, for most intents and purposes, he did. He did lead him to the playoffs, didn't lead him to that playoff victory.
4: Right.
0: But, you know, I thought the numbers were strong. Over 3,000 yards throwing, as far as yardage goes, 3,322, 65.7% completion percentage, 24 touchdowns, only 7 interceptions. He did take 29 sacks last season. Can he beat those numbers here in 2026?
4: You know, I think there's a possibility, and I'll tell you why, Ed. I think the McCarthy factor here with Rodgers is significant in a lot of ways. We've already kind of gone through the most basic of ways in that there's familiarity. And he's been in this system a lot. They have all that history with each other in Green Bay. But statistically, and looking at it from an X's and O's perspective, I think what McCarthy had with Rodgers, now albeit 10 years ago, 15 years ago in some cases, was more explosive than the Rodgers we saw last year with the Steelers. And even when he was winning MVPs the last couple seasons in Green Bay, or two of his last three, I should probably say, under Matt LaFleur as the head coach, of course he was playing great football. He was playing MVP caliber football.
0: Right.
4: But the highest yards per attempt of his career, the five highest seasons, Ed, 2011, 2013, 2014, 2010, and 2009, all with Mike McCarthy. And I think one of the criticisms of Aaron Rodgers, one of the biggest ones, is just the cold reality of father time is undefeated and he doesn't move quite as well. You mentioned all the sacks taken last season with a young offensive line. I'm not going to sit here and suggest that he fell into the fountain of youth this offseason in Idaho when he went on the retreat with the Steelers receivers and is going to come out of it moving around like the young, nimble 20-something Aaron Rodgers again, or even 30-something Aaron Rodgers again. But one of the other criticisms of him is just not really pushing the ball downfield, playing too much of that mistake-free football, and then the opportunity cost there when you're so dialed into not throwing picks and not trying to force the ball into tight windows is sometimes you're just not going to stress a defense that much. And your upside as an offense and your upside as a passing game is a little bit lower. So when you look back at some of those years in Green Bay, maybe it's just because Rodgers was a younger man, but maybe it was partially McCarthy's vision and how Rodgers felt comfort-wise in operating it. And maybe that's something to hang your hat on going into 2020. Plus, it's like from a human nature perspective, this is the last ride for him. And if there were ever a time to maybe sort of let it all out, not care so much about turning the ball over or throwing a pick, if it means having a little bit higher ceiling for what you can do when you're trying to test a defense deep, maybe that's something that they can find this year they didn't have last year all that much.
0: I don't know if you caught the Mike Tomlin interview. I think, was it Rich Eisen or Dan Patrick?
4: I caught a couple of them. Yeah, he was on both, I think. He was
0: doing the media.
4: Making the rounds.
0: Yeah, making the rounds.
4: When's he coming on our show?
0: Oh, I thought you would make that happen. That's your pal, so you need to make that happen.
4: We do not care.
0: That's right. That clip's also circulating when he was on, what, Jimmy Fallon?
4: I'm joking. I do care about what Mike Tomlin
0: well,
4: has
0: we all do.
4: To say.
0: We
4: that
0: all
4: was, I actually but, thought it was very intriguing to hear his yeah, thoughts from that seat yesterday.
0: And what he said was, look, when he was asked about whether the Steelers can make a playoff run this season, he said yes, because Aaron Rodgers wouldn't. Basically what he said was Aaron Rodgers would not come back this year if it wasn't going to be worthwhile. He looked at the roster, he looked at Mike McCarthy, he looked at the situation, and he has enough confidence that he can make a run at this thing. If he would have looked at it double B and said, look, aging roster, lots of holes, new coaching staff, I don't like McCarthy, this, that, and this, maybe he just simply moves on, plays for another team, or just outright retires.
4: Yeah, he probably could have pursued that more. Now, I don't know how many teams were interested in his services. It takes a certain wheelhouse to be in to want a 42-year-old going on 43-year-old by the end of the season quarterback. You've got to be a team kind of like the Steelers where you have youth in some good spots, but you also have great veteran leadership and experience in other spots, and you feel like if the stars align, you can really make a run. So I don't know how many teams that fit around the league, but everyone has a price, and you know we know GMs are always looking for a good deal. So if Aaron Rodgers would have said, hey, I'll play for Team X, and you know I'll play for the same amount as last year, or less even, then eventually it makes sense to someone to take that risk. So, yeah, he's back here, and I actually thought the most interesting comment that I heard from the previous Steelers head coach on Rodgers yesterday, and I think this one was on the Rich Eisen show, was Eisen showed the clip from Wednesday of Rodgers talking about Roman Wilson and how he had made a repeat mistake in practice, but overall has really taken a step forward this summer and had one of the best camps on the team. I don't think that was just pass catchers, unless he's, I don't know, it'd be pretty funny if Rodgers was like, gave us some random defensive lineman who was like, I thought that guy looked great. He'd be my number six, but obviously he's going to talk the most about the receiving core. And he said Roman Wilson, along with DK Metcalf and Pat Freiermuth, may have mentioned, he may have thrown his boy Bobby Tonyan in there too, but had one of the best summers on the Steelers. So it was a little bit of a, you know, here's the bad, but also there's a lot more good. And Tomlin said that Because I think Eisen asked about that leadership style, and I thought it was a good point by Mike Tomlin that since he came in last year, Aaron Rodgers has really tried to form genuine friendships and relationships with these players off the field. You look at the retreat to Malibu a year ago, the retreat to the Tetons this year, and that he thinks that when you do that, it allows any veteran quarterback to have that leadership style of some tough love at times, and guys aren't going to take it personal, and it's not going to feel like, oh man, this guy only talks to me when he wants to pick on me and make an example right. of me. Yep. And Tomlin actually referenced too sending messages sometimes through the media, because let's be honest,
0: he did that.
4: You know, whether you think it gets taken out of context sometimes or not, it definitely does in viral clip culture in 2026. Like I'm sure the Rodgers saying that Roman made a repeat mistake has gotten a lot more run than all of the effusive praise he heaped on him. And, you know, maybe he also just thought like, hey, I kind of just dumped on my guy. I better walk this back in real time. So I understand why that's going to stand out as a soundbite. But Tomlin said there's also something that goes into sending a message through the media at times. I'm sure Roman, you know, unless he's really zero dark 30-ing it at the moment, it's probably come across his phone one way or another in the last 48 hours. But yeah, I mean, Tomlin got to observe that up close last year. And obviously, this is the last year to do it. I mean, Mason Rudolph even mentioned on Cam Hayward's show this week that Rodgers is really good in meetings about, like, you know, with the younger quarterbacks, too. If they're going over something, he'll kind of pipe up to, I don't know if it's Tom Arth or Mike McCarthy or Brian Angelico. I'm like, hey, coach, respectfully, do you mind if I add something here? Because he's the one who's been in helmet and done it for 22 years.
0: And so, with McCarthy for a lot of it.
4: And with McCarthy for a lot of it. And again, I come back to, Rodgers was very muted on the whole idea of this being his swan song and like what it's going to mean to him once again on Wednesday. That's been his philosophy on it going back to report day. But you got to think the human element of this is my last shot at it. Probably feeling a little bit of pressure, but also, hey, what do you have to lose at this point?
0: If he stays healthy, too, that's the other big question mark. The other piece of this Aaron Rodgers puzzle, which is so important for the Steelers' success here in 2026, is can the 42-year-old stay on the field? Now, last year, pleasantly, only missed that one game in Chicago. That was it, Brian. And I remember sitting on this show last year talking about that was the important puzzle piece in 2025. Can Aaron Rodgers get through the entire season, especially with an offensive line at least a year ago that was still relatively young? There was a lot of moving parts. This year, still kind of that way, but a little bit more certainty, right? Troy Fontanu and Mason McCormick and Zach Frazier, solid. We think we're figuring out the other part of the line with Spencer Anderson, Dylan Cook, or even Maxi Onuchor.
4: And Rodgers was asked about Onuchor, too. You know, it would have been kind of funny if he would have done the reverse Alan Faneca of excited. No, I'm not excited to work with some young kid who's just out of college, but he did not say that about Maxi Onuchor. What probably would never really see a quarterback say that about an offensive lineman.
0: Even if he felt that way,
4: the physical dynamic is swapped versus, although Big Ben was a big dude when Alan Faneca famously said that, and Faneca was famously proven wrong quickly when he gave such a tepid reaction to Tommy Maddox's injury way back when. But no, Rodgers just said that he feels comfortable if Onuchor has to start. That was a very simple, left it at that, one-word answer. Asked to expound, he's like, yeah, we sit by each other, I assume, in the meeting room. And he had nice things to say about Onuchor and Jennings Dunker, too.
0: If you are curious about what Aaron Rodgers said during that press conference, when we come back, we're going to play some clips from that. We're also going to hear from Maxi Onuchor and talk Steelers offensive line. We just hinted towards that a bit. You can also go on Steelers.com, folks, and read Brian Bacco's recap from the Aaron Rodgers press conference the other day, as well as other interviews and content throughout the week. So make sure you log on to Steelers.com for that. Coming up at 2:45 today, we're going to talk about the Steelers' new defensive coordinator, Patrick Graham, and we're going to look at his numbers last year with the Raiders and the Steelers' numbers from a year ago. Compare those two, and Brian already hinted towards it before we came on the air today. He has a lot more talent to work with this year than he did with the Raiders last year, but those numbers may surprise you. And then coming up in the 3 o'clock hour, we're going to take a look around the NFL. A few ex-Steelers have found a home. We'll get double B's take on that and more. It's the Steelers Report. He's Brian Bacco. I'm Ed Troop. We're glad you could join us as always right here on Steelers Nation Radio, part of the Steelers Audio Network.
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12: Hi, Western Pennsylvania. This is Edgar Snyder. I want to thank you for over 40 years of trusting my law firm. During those years, we've helped thousands of people just like you, our neighbors. We're here for you. We're here for our community. We're here for our region. If you've been seriously hurt in an accident, you need to talk to a lawyer, even if it's not us. If you do call us, know that you'll have the firm with over 40 years of experience fighting to get the money you deserve. And of course, there's never a fee unless we get money for you.
1: gets the snap. Back to pass, looking pump fake to the right now. Wants to go to Metcalf. Has him in the end zone. Touchdown to Kalen Metcalf.
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0: Looking forward to more of that. Rodgers, then Metcalf for six. That'll be yet another important puzzle piece for the Steelers' success in 2026. And it's exciting, Brian, because they already have 1 year under their belt, and they now have a full offseason under their belt. Well, maybe not full. Aaron Rodgers waited a bit until he officially came on the scene, but they had mini camp, a couple OTAs, of course, a full training camp. But the most important part of that is they have a full year together, and that chemistry you can see up at campus, especially early on. We saw the two of them meshing pretty well.
4: Yeah, and you know, it's been a quiet sort of summer for DK Metcalf, and that's kind of just natural that, you know, he didn't play in the preseason, so you're not going to see any of them there. Didn't really do a whole lot of talking. You know, he met with the media on report day, but by and large, I mean, he pretty much just walked the walk out in Latrobe, and then missed a little bit of the end of camp with, I guess, a minor bump or bruise. But yeah, it's, I think it's really reasonable to think that that early portion of camp where he and Rodgers just looked so much more on the same page, so much more in sync than they were last summer, lends you to think that big things could be in store in 2026.
0: Rodgers, the Metcalf last year resulted in 850 yards receiving for Metcalf, six touchdowns last season. And again, Metcalf missed a couple games there at the end. But, you know, just short of 150 yards short of a 1,000-yard receiving season in his first year.
4: Missed a couple games.
0: And then also not having another true number two receiver on this team from a year ago definitely impacted Metcalf as the number one receiver this year, who have Pittman next to him. So that should certainly help his cause. And I'm with you. We talked about it when we were up at Chuck Noll Field most days early on in training camp. Metcalf was on full display with Aaron Rodgers, and the timing was down, made some great catches. And again, Brian, they will need that to be successful this season. They needed it last year. They got a glimpse of it with that 850 yards, six touchdowns. But I think this year you got to get Metcalf over 1,000 yards receiving and maybe double digits for touchdowns.
4: Yeah, and you know, you mentioned Pittman in there too, and Aaron Rodgers was asked about him on Wednesday and just kind of kept it really real. He was like, we haven't really seen him because he has been dinged up, and I think him getting dinged up is worse than Metcalf getting dinged up because he's the one who's new to this equation. And Rodgers didn't really try to sugarcoat it. He's basically like, yeah, we're gonna have to get Michael Pittman Jr. up to speed. But Michael Pittman Jr., even though he's new to Pittsburgh, he is a seasoned vet in this league and has played all sorts of different positions outside, inside, with different QBs, in different offenses for the Colts. So I wouldn't worry too much about him being able to play a little bit of catch up here if he needs to.
0: You've heard Double B reference what Aaron Rodgers had to say the other day. Let's now listen in and hear a little bit about what Aaron Rodgers had to say.
2: I mean, we're already in, you know, into the regular season, so I thought a lot about it in the off season, but now it's kind of business as usual. You come in full circle with Mike. It was a kind of ironic, nice way to go out.
14: Yeah, it's fantastic. You know, Mike and I had a lot of great years together. Got a close friendship, and it's fun to be able to go out with him as my head coach and play call.
15: Aaron, what have you learned or seen in how Jeremy's developed and just the way that you've worked with him through training camp?
14: Yeah, I think he's done a nice job. You know, it's tough for rookies. There's that wall you hit in training camp and a wall you hit during the regular season. So we know that's going to come at some point, but he's got a great attitude. He really wants to learn. The best thing I can say about him is he hasn't made repeat mistakes. Because, you know, mistakes are going to happen. It's part of the game, especially for young guys. But, you know, when he does make a mistake, he takes it to heart and studies it and makes sure he doesn't repeat that thing.
16: When you have a young player like that, what's the process of building chemistry with them? And then what do you be looking for to tell you he's ready and that you can trust him in key situations?
14: Well, I mean, that's a big difference between trusting a guy and then if he's ready in big situations. It's a process. You know, I think it's the mental part first. You know, we challenge him in some of the periods that we do with some quick thinking and adjustments and coverage on the fly. You got to see how they react to it. So, like I said, he's got a great attitude. He works really hard. He cares about it, puts in the time. So now we'll see how prepared he is when we start, you know, the real practices next week. And he's going to have to play. So
0: Jeremy Bernard, such a big playmaker and should be a big part.

0: former first rounder. He's probably going to start.
1: Oh, he would have beat me pretty quickly.
0: He wouldn't have had to shake the tackle. No. He'd have just ran right around you. But no, I mean, I think what Rodgers is saying there about Bernard, if you decode it, is promising start, but he's a rookie. And we kind of expect him to screw up here and there, and we'll work through it when it happens. And also, like, hey, everything he's done to this point, we know Rodgers' stance on the preseason. Like, he's not putting too much stock into that. So I think it's more of like, hey, good start for Jermaine Bernard, but kind of ask me again maybe next week or certainly after week one once we see how he does when teams are game planning against you and, you know, those corners are out for blood and you've, you know, one wrong move can lead to a turnover.
2: Do and get out there and show we can do it. Now, I think, you know, like I've said, preseason football is what it is, but the one thing that you did see from him, especially in the first game, is it wasn't too big for him. You know, he caught passes against first-team defenders. He broke tackles. So that was really encouraging for all of us watching on the sidelines.
3: Aaron, any potential trepidation having a rookie right tackle?
2: No.
3: What do you think of the kid?
2: I love the kid. He sits a couple seats down from me. I got crazy wild mullet, red-headed Samson on the tattoo on his back. Jennings, Michael Dunker, and Max next to him. So it's a good little corner.
4: Aaron, defense has deployed split safety coverages more often than ever before, what we've seen. With the talents you guys have at tight end, how can that counter, like, what does that do for you guys as an offense to kind of counter teams that try to keep two safeties back more?
2: Well, it just depends on what type of coverage you're playing. Back in the beginning of my career, it was a lot of Tampa 2, so you had some matchups on the mic. It's a lot more match coverage now, you know, quarter, half stuff. You know, doubling DK and playing kind of like zero to the Z and, you know, having some eyes on the Y. So it just depends on the coverages, but we got three really good tight ends. So we got to find a way to use their strength and get the ball to them when we can.
1: You talked Rodgers on the Pittsburgh Steelers tight ends. And Brian, that's another part, you know, Pat Freiermuth a year ago, underused in this offense. Darnell Washington broke out, though, so we got a glimpse of what he could do, which we knew. We kind of thought we would see big Darnell do breaking those tackles, getting downfield, the yards after catch so effectively. Bobby Tonyan in the building as well. So they have a third option there that's familiar with Mike McCarthy and Aaron Rodgers from his Green Bay Packers days. But this tight end room, Freiermuth, Washington, you add those into the mix with Pittman and Metcalf and Jeremy Bernard and Roman Wilson that we already talked about. Man, the Steelers have some nice options in the passing game.
0: It's an interesting stew for Mike McCarthy to work with there. And we know in his history, more so about the 11 personnel, at least in recent years. He was asked yesterday about a year in Dallas where he had Jake Ferguson and Dalton Schultz, I believe it was. And then I think a little bit later he had Luke Schoonmaker, who was a third or fourth round pick too at tight end. So he's been in situations where you've got two guys you want to get on the field at that position. So it'll probably be week to week and game plan matchup based. But I think that's just good. And Will Howard even mentioned, like, I think when someone asked him about Tonyan, he's like, yeah, we could even run 13 personnel now if we want to. DK Metcalf, the lone wide out, and, you know, let those other three guys potentially pick a defense apart over the middle.
5: In training camp, about not wanting things to be easy. Asante made a play today there in the Franco moment. You take us through that, and obviously you've talked to him a lot with advice and stuff, so you can just bring us through that.
2: Yeah, Roman made a repeat mistake. You know, that's a good learning because I don't think he's going to do that again. But he did the same thing early in training camp, and we said, hey, on that under route, you got to keep coming. So I think it's the best that happened in practice. Roman is a great kid. He's had a fantastic camp. I have utmost confidence in him. He's going to have to play a big role for us. But mistakes going to happen. That's a great one to happen in practice. But he's gotten a lot better, and I'm really proud of Roman.
1: If you're going to make those mistakes, you make them in practice, you make them in the preseason. The key for Roman Wilson in 2026 is not to do that in game.
0: If we want to read too much into Aaron Rodgers and parse every single word, Ed, he said, Jermaine Bernard's going to have to play for us. He said, Roman Wilson's going to play a big role for us. Is there a difference in those two things?
1: Sounds like
0: to is that me the it answer is. To who's the number three receiver and who's the number five? I think we already kind of would have said that,
1: yeah.
0: But I'm just kind of joking, but kind of not, because, you know, I think Aaron Rodgers is someone who is famously chooses his words carefully and or just subconsciously. Even that's how an assessment of Bernard came out, and that's how an assessment of Roman Wilson came out. Although you could also, I mean, I kind of made this point earlier in the show when talking about this exchange, quarterback saying nice things.

0: about receivers, that's like what happens 99% of the time in press conference settings. Quarterback putting blame directly on a receiver is much less common, so maybe you do.
1: And it stands out when they do it.
0: Right, yeah, so maybe you do put a little bit more, not wait, but like you raise your eyebrow at that a little bit more. So yeah, I mean, we'll see how it goes. Roman Wilson, obviously, you know, he has a lot to prove. He has a chip on his shoulder, and, you know, things have been going really well so far, but a mess up, you know, there was the issues in the week two preseason game against the Jets with Will Howard under center, not Aaron Rodgers, but, you know, if those things start to crop up in season, then all of a sudden a good narrative can change iffy in a hurry.
2: Is it going to have some more time with Pittman, or just him being such a...
3: Yeah, it is what it is. You know, he was hurt, so it is what it is. We got to get him up to speed, but, you know, I feel great about, you know, DK and Roman have had arguably, you know, two of the top probably five camps on the team. DK has looked unbelievable, and Roman's gotten a lot better. I would say Pat Freiermuth should be in the mix, too. Pat's had a fantastic camp. You know, with Michael, we haven't seen a lot from him. So, you know, we'll figure out where we like him putting in there, but we're obviously going to need him to contribute to be successful.
2: Aaron, over the years, a lot of people said a lot of nice things about you. How would you like to be there?
3: About me, have they? Yes, doesn't seem like it lately.
2: Well, depends on who you listen to.
3: Mm, yeah.
4: Aaron, I know you.
2: How would you like to be remembered?
3: Oh, I don't care, honestly, about that. I just, by my teammates, somebody that cared a lot, that was always prepared, that tried to make it fun, they'd love to prank them, but just was somebody you could count on to go out there and play through anything and be the most prepared guy in the field.
1: You know, Double B, I texted you right away up at Steelers training camp on the first day. I ran into Aaron Rodgers coming out of the cafeteria, and we had a brief exchange, brief conversation. And I asked him, I said, you know, this is your final training camp. Day one. It was day one. I said, this is your final day one
0: of training camp. He said, hey, Ed, I love the show.
1: That's the first thing he said. He goes, who's that backup guy that's on with you? You know, tell him I like his hats that he always supports. But by the way, today you're going a little flashback. NFL draft, all gold. I thought it was a Bucko hat when you first walked in. But no, you're supporting the draft still. I like that. But he said, yeah, I guess it was. You know, I guess it was. Putting that behind me now. And then we talked about him lining up in practice, as he did a lot up there as the middle linebacker. And he said, I love doing that. If I wasn't playing quarterback, I'd be playing at the middle linebacker spot. Rodgers is great to talk to, and you could hear his leadership through this interview as well, pointing out some of the, you know, Roman Wilson mistakes, but yet at the same time praising him and the work that he's put in so far this offseason, as well as DK and everybody else in that room, in those offensive playmakers that he will need this season, again, for this Pittsburgh Steelers offense to be successful.
0: You never really know what you're going to get from a Rodgers scrum, but you know it's going to be something probably insightful, and he's going to tell it like it is, for better or worse. He's not usually shy to share his opinion.
1: And some people don't like that, yeah. And I get it. I'm on the other side of that coin, where I appreciate a guy being who he is. And whether you don't like that or not, here's the whole fact, Brian. Here's the whole fact. If he throws touchdown passes for the next 4 months,
0: yeah,
1: and the Steelers go to the playoffs and they win a playoff game, nobody will care.
0: Yep. Absolutely.
1: As far as being a Steeler fan, that's the most important part. Lead them to victory. It's about wins and losses.
0: And Michael Pittman Jr., yeah, you heard it there. Like, we didn't see much from him. So that's it's a little bit of, again, Rodgers keeping it real, and I'm sure Pittman can take it and handle it. He's played a lot, produced a lot, made a lot of money in this league already, and he'll have next week to try to integrate himself into what they're doing offensively on the field.
1: And yet it's another good option for Aaron Rodgers and this Pittsburgh Steeler passing game. Whenever we come back, let's talk about the new Pittsburgh Steeler defensive coordinator, Patrick Graham. What did last year look like with the Raiders, and what did the Steelers defense look like last year, and what will the expectation be for year number one for Patrick Graham and this Pittsburgh Steelers defense? Double B and myself will get into that and more. And coming up in the 3 o'clock hour, we are going to talk about news across the NFL. Some ex-Steelers have new homes. We'll get into that and more, including one big Steeler playmaker from a year ago that unfortunately will miss the 2026 season. He's Brian Bacco. I'm Ed Troop. It is the Steelers Report, right here on Steelers Nation Radio, part of the Steelers Audio Network.
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1: Alex Highsmith and the Pittsburgh Steelers defense last season in 2025, just part of, as Double B told me off the air, Alex Highsmith, your sack leader from last season.
0: Yeah, and who would you guess is the sack leader for 2026? The good news for the Steelers is there's plenty of options that you could reasonably suggest. TJ Watt was the guy up until last season. Highsmith repeating. And then Nick Herbig, I think we all expect to continue getting better year after year. So you've got those three, and then, you know, Cam Hayward continues to play at a high level. But I think even with Patrick Graham coming in here as the new DC, the way the Steelers are built, you're going to have an edge rusher leading your team in sacks. Probably not an interior defensive lineman, but maybe Cam can have a bit of a resurgence in the pressure category.
1: Before we get into the Patrick Graham conversation, congratulations to Brian Bacco. He is a new uncle.
0: Yeah, now a two-time uncle. So
1: you got to put that jacket on. Two-time.
0: Yep, pumped for that.
1: And, congratulations, my friend.
0: Thank you. Yeah, it's been a fun week. So, you know, happiness is being an uncle, Ed. Now, yes, you might say, but Brian, aren't you also a father? Yeah, well, any parent out there knows that ticks me off half the time, all right? When I'm an uncle, my nephews, I don't go home with them at the end of the night.
1: It's like
0: I don't
1: a grandparent.
0: Yeah, exactly. That's why they have those mugs that say happiness is being an uncle and happiness is being an aunt. Parenting is more like white knuckling and enjoying a lot of it, but also having no idea what you're doing sometimes.
1: And I just said it to you. I'm sitting here talking to you. My boys are off from school today due to some of the weather in the area here in the last 24 hours. And I got asked to go to out and get them lunch before I come back after we're done doing the show here today. So, you know, that's more important than anything. But when you're an uncle, you can say, yeah, sure, I'll get you anything you want. I'll drop it off, see you for a few minutes, and then I'm on my way. But when you're a dad, you got to go do the dad.
0: And speaking of which, hopefully anyone out there listening locally is okay. I mean, big storms coming through Western PA.
1: And more on the way.
0: Thursday night.
1: Unfortunately.
0: Are there today?
1: Yeah, I think so. Yeah, I think more on the way, unfortunately, before we...
0: That storm last night felt like Mother Nature saying, hey guys, summer's over. Pack it up, all right? Try to enjoy your Labor Day weekend, but it's over.
1: A bumpy start to the month of September. I just saw a stat the other day for the month of September that it's the, I believe the, don't quote me on this, maybe the least wettest month of the year as far as precipitation goes. And also the temperatures at the beginning of the month, the average starts like around 80, but by the end of the month, the average high, you know, more towards 68, 69. Huh. So it starts to drop dramatically as the month goes on day by day. But as far as the precipitation goes, well, they're off to a 90 a couple times already this week to start September, and a lot of rain here in the last 24 hours.
0: I was hoping to get a little bit more pool time in today.
1: Me
0: after
1: too.
0: School with the weekend hitting, but I guess that'll be weather dependent.
1: Yeah, gotta keep watching the skies, Double B. Other than that, I think the rest of the Labor Day weekend should be nice. And by the way, happy Labor Day weekend to everyone out there. And this is the last weekend before the NFL season starts.
0: We got football on Wednesday night.
1: We do.
0: Seahawks Patriots
1: Super Bowl rematch.
0: Looking forward to that. Speaking of, I'm just looking, Cam Hayward, he is due for a big sack season, I think, Ed, because he hasn't hit double digits since 2022 when he had 10.5. Then he had two the next year because he got banged up. Then he had eight in 2024. And then last year he had just 3.5. So every other year he's popping back up with a big old sack season. So he's due.
1: Somebody posted a clip yesterday on social media of getting an autograph from Cam Hayward in his first year or two in the season.
0: Oh, he looks...
1: I didn't recognize him.
0: Yeah.
1: Like, I'm looking at...
0: looks different.
1: Compared, because you're just so used to seeing, like, now he's so massive, he's so big, he's got the gray in the beard and the hair.
0: He's always looked mature in the face, but his body type has changed over the years, for sure.
1: I mean, not to say he was small, he was very tall, but like skinnier, you know, when he first started, so...
0: Speaking of Cam Hayward, too, I'm just seeing this. This is breaking news Friday morning. Sweeping changes to the Pro Football Hall of Fame selection process.
1: Well, go ahead.
0: That's a guy who might be, well, I know will be involved in the selection process and might be in Canton at the end of the day. I guess they're, I don't know if this is in direct response to the whole Bill Belichick
1: snub
0: crisis last year, but I guess they're cutting in half the number of selectors. So they're going from 50 people on the panel to 25, plus a few alternates. No more senior category. All players are in the same pool, no matter how long they've been retired. Now, I would think that's going to hurt someone like an LC Greenwood, right? I mean, he's still in that senior category.
1: He's kind of right on the edge. Just right on the edge of getting in.
0: Right. And then, now, I feel like they always go back. Like, didn't they just put in that senior thing not too long ago to try to give more credence to those guys and that they don't fall by the wayside? I don't know, but... So also now the selection committee members, they won't be tied to the teams they cover. I think all selectors will just be general, Hall of Fame voters. Now, like to get into the weeds a little bit, the way they used to do it anyway, as I understand, I've never been a voter, but I've worked with Ed Bouchette, Jerry Dulac. I think my predecessor at Steelers.com and our SNR friend, the late Dale Lawley, I think, was involved too at one point in his career.
1: Yeah, I think Dale
0: They used to have people who covered a specific team make the presentation for players.
1: Like the pitch. The sales pitch.
0: And basically. I guess you could say, yes, that's going to naturally inject some bias or personal preference into the equation. But I felt like the reasoning behind it was always no one knows these players better than the objective writers who covered them game in and game out, and they have more of an appreciation for, say, some random center for the Cardinals, who, let's be honest, the other 31 teams are not watching as closely. But I guess they're going to do away with that part of it too. And that's the new setup now for the Hall of Fame, for whatever that's worth. If you're into that stuff, I know some listeners are, and I'm kind of like this. I'm like, I don't care. Just tell me who's in. Just tell me who made it. We'll clap for them. I don't need to know all the inside baseball of how it came to be.
1: By the way, a programming note, in our second hour coming up in and around 3:20, 3:30, we will hear from Louis Lips from Pittsburgh Steelers training camp, a part of our 9 alumni interview circuit that we went through up at Chuck Noll Field. And one of our favorites, Brian, was Louis Lips. And he had a lot of really fun stuff to talk about. And one of the things he talked about, and we'll hear that during the interview in the second hour. And I want to get back to Patrick Graham in a second with you. But real quick, talked about the U-Haul. He brought a U-Haul up to Steelers training camp as a rookie, brought all his personal things because he wasn't sure he was going to make the team. And all of his friends and teammates were saying, Lou, You're a first-round draft pick. There's no way they're going to cut you. Why do you have all your stuff in a U-Haul truck? He's like, look, I got to earn my spot, man. I got to earn my spot. So we'll hear from Louie coming up in and around 3:20, 3:30.
0: There's still going to be coach and contributor categories in the hall, but they're now going to be considered with the players, I believe, is what I'm reading here, too. I'm just trying to make sense of this on the fly.
1: So some edits to be made to the selection process of the Pro Football Hall of Fame. Let's talk Patrick Graham, the new Steelers defensive coordinator. Double B, I'm going to feed you some numbers by these categories, and then let's talk about the 2026 expectation for Patrick Graham and the Steelers defense. But last year, against the run, the Steelers were number 13 in the NFL. Actually, not too bad. They got off to a bad start, if you remember. Horrible start, actually.
0: Yeah, that Jets game, they got pushed around.
1: Yeah, and Seattle, too, I think, at home.
0: Yeah,
1: they gave up a lot of yardage early on.
0: They did.
1: But the second half of the season, they got better against the run. I think a lot of that had to do with Derek Harmon once he got back into the lineup certainly helped them up front, because remember, he missed the first handful of games on the IR. But they were number 13, averaged 113 yards per game given up. The Raiders, underneath Patrick Graham last year against the run, about the same. 113 yards per game, just like the Steelers. That was number 17. So they were right in the middle of the pack when it came against the run.
0: And the Raiders' offense was putrid last year. Geno Smith had a horrible season. So I imagine, just when you think about game flow and how the other team was approaching a game, they probably felt like, hey, we'll run the ball on the Raiders, because we might have an early lead. Yep. Yeah, I mean, we don't have to do too much here. So you think about the context of these numbers, too.
1: Against the pass last season, the Steelers were number 28th in the NFL, 243 yards per game given up in the air. Not great. The Raiders, meanwhile, were very good in the air, number 14 in the NFL, 201 yards per game.
0: Yeah, and that's the flip side of that coin, is if teams were able to sort of control the game in the second half and basically, you know, run out a lot of clock, then that's going to make your overall passing metrics look a little bit better. But yeah, I mean, I just think in general, I mean, Patrick Graham, he was with a rebuilding franchise for a while there. Yeah, he had Max Crosby at his disposal, but he's got a lot more talent, a lot more experience and credentials now with the Steelers. And talk about, you know, TJ Watt can be his new Max Crosby. We mentioned Cam Hayward, Alex Highsmith, and Nick Herbig. I made my suit analogy on the Wednesday show about the secondary, so I'm still going to be cautiously optimistic about them, but obviously, you've got some big names out there who can really help you, especially if they're on the field.
1: It's a good point by you when you set the stage, because it is comparing apples to oranges with the Steelers defense last year, the Raiders. But I just thought these numbers were interesting to see how they ranked by the run in the past. Points given up, the Steelers were number 17th last year. They gave up an average of 22.8.
0: Middle of the pack.
1: Yep, points per game. Meanwhile, the Raiders, number 25 in the NFL, they gave up 25.4 points per game. That's why they didn't have a great year when you're giving up that many points per game. But, you know, those numbers are not too far off. And then total yardage. This is where the Raiders did a lot better than the Steelers. And again, last year, this number was even worse. And it ended up finishing 26th. Black and gold do for total yards given up per game, 356 on average. That was the most for the points given up and yard total yards, Brian. That was the most a Steeler defense had given up in a long time. The Raiders, meanwhile, last year, 317 yards per game, number 14 in the NFL.
0: Yeah, and you know, I look at Patrick Graham and his task now with the Steelers defense, and obviously it starts week one, September 13th, with the Atlanta Falcons. And we'll get into them a lot more next week, Ed. We've got four shows next week, Tuesday through Friday after Labor Day.
1: Lots of Falcon talk next week.
0: I mean, I just think, at least what I would do if I were Kevin Stefanski and running this Falcons offense, I would try to run right at the Steelers from beginning to end, because you saw how they came out last year against the Jets in week one. But even more significant, Michael Penix Jr., Tua Tagovailoa, are you really going to be able to throw the ball all that much with those two guys? Maybe you will. Maybe you can get it in the hands of the playmakers, Drake London, Kyle Pitts. You know, they even took the rookie Zachariah Branch out of Georgia, who was pretty electric in college. But I think the strength of this Falcons team is not the quarterback. It's probably the O-line and certainly that guy Bijan Robinson in the backfield. So this will be a challenge against the run specifically for the Steelers right from the jump, even if you and I, at least both, and probably many others, think it's not going to be the biggest challenge as far as the QB that you're facing out of the chute.
1: That defense is banged up, too. So they're going to want to keep their offense on the field as long
0: possessions
1: as they can. Yeah, well, the Falcons from...
0: Because as much as we want to say, you know, the Steelers' run defense was shoddy out of the gates last year, Aaron Rodgers was not. He came right out and pew, pew, pew, four touchdown passes against the Jets. So you saw him be a fast starter just last season, even though the Steelers' run defense was not.
1: I was surprised when I pulled these numbers, Brian. I'd forgotten from last season that the Steelers' pass had given up 243 yards per game in the air, 28th in the NFL. That was the number. I knew the run was bad at the beginning, but I knew it got better as the season went on, so I wasn't surprised there. I knew the points per game was in and around 22, 23. By the way, that number was even higher. When they were getting gouged on the ground early in the season, they were giving up closer to 25, 26 points per game, so they got better there, too, as the season went on. But I was surprised by the passing attack last year against the Steelers and how many yards they gave up in the air.
0: Yeah, I mean, a couple of those big games came at the hands of, you know, certainly that crazy night game against the Bengals where Joe Flacco threw for 328.
1: No, don't remind us.
0: The Packers, you know, if you remember Jordan Love and Tucker Kraft.
1: Tucker Kraft went off.
0: Yeah, took the Steelers apart in that one. And then they kind of settled it down. Actually, I don't remember this. I'm looking at the box scores. The Lions threw for 346 in that game. I remember they could not run the ball at all.
1: I didn't remember it was that big either.
0: You know, Jahmyr Gibbs was bottled up at Ford Field. So they had to move the ball somehow. And, you know, Jared Goff, Amon-Ra St. Brown, like those are tough dudes to stop. But the Steelers obviously pulled that one out. So you'd rather give up 346 yards through the air in a win than a loss. That's for sure.
1: Whenever Brian and I come back, we are going to get into some news across the NFL. Some ex-Steelers on the move, including one that will miss the entire 2026 season. So we'll talk about some NFL news and get you all set for the Louie Lips interview as well, coming up at 3:20 and 3:45 today. Former Pittsburgh Steeler wide receiver Louie Lips, who was up at Pittsburgh Steelers training camp this past summer with Double B, myself and Chris Adamski. We'll bring that interview for you later today as we continue to play back some of the camp interviews that we had over the summer. We had 9 of them. We're about halfway through. We'll get into some more next week here on the show as well as we get you set. As Brian said, the Atlanta Falcons, Pittsburgh Steelers, Sunday, September 13th. That's right, folks. This is our final weekend before the start of the NFL season. Boy, it feels good, and it's exciting to say that. He's Brian Bacco. I'm Ed Troop. More up next right here on the Steelers Report on Steelers Nation Radio, part of the Steelers Audio Network.
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29: Pitch to Jalen Warren to the left side. And Warren bursts through a hole, crosses the 30, the 20, the 10, the 5. Touchdown, Pittsburgh Steelers. Jalen Warren gallops in from 45 yards out, and the Steelers extend their lead.
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1: Steelers' run game from last season averaged just over 100 yards per game, 103. That was 26th best in the NFL. And as part of that offensive line, they gave up 31 sacks last season. It was a young offensive line that continued to develop as the season went on. And that same narrative is still present here for the 2026 season, Brian Bacco. But you have the first-round draft pick, Max Ionichor, in the waiting. Dylan Cook could be your swing tackle once that happens. They seem to have settled with Spencer Anderson at the guard position, and there's no doubt the other side of that offensive line with Troy Fontanu, as well as Mason McCormick and Zach Frazier, is very strong. So as the season goes on, what I am anticipating and what I think we will see will be this offensive line gel together and become one of the better units in the NFL.
0: Absolutely. That's what they have in mind there with Omar Khan and Andy White and all they have invested in that position. Speaking of the offensive linemen, before we get to the Steelers, I just wanted to mention to you real quick, Ed, Bill Frelick is going into the Falcons Hall of Honor. I know we were also talking about the Falcons.
1: And we were talking about the Pitt Panthers at the start of the broadcast.
0: And we were. So, yes, he's posthumously going into that franchise's Hall of Honor. So nice. Shout out to the late, great Penn Hills High School star right here in the Pittsburgh area, and then yes, went on to play at Pitt and for the Falcons. And John Abraham, their pass rusher, is also going in too. He's a little more recent, of course, but yeah, when it comes to the Steelers offensive linemen, you know, kind of poking around some stuff around the league that just I happen to notice since Monday, really. Broderick Jones gets introduced to the Cowboys media, and I don't think he like really ripped the Steelers. I think he made it clear that he would have felt more comfortable locking in on one position rather than bouncing back and forth. But what was most interesting to me is that he said he kind of knew the writing was on the wall for him when the Steelers drafted Max Ionichor. Now,
1: absolutely,
0: there was, you know, basically a 4-month gap between that pick and the Steelers ultimately trading Broderick Jones, their 2023 first rounder, to the Cowboys. But you know, that's a tough situation, and you know, could you have probably talked yourself into, yeah, they'll keep the rookie on the bench for a season if I play well and show that I've still got it. But they go their separate ways, and now Dylan Cook is the only man between Ihonachor and a starting spot.
1: The other indication for Broderick Jones is when that fifth-year option wasn't picked up either.
0: Yeah.
1: I think that
0: technically they picked Max before that, but I think we all kind of knew that.
1: That was the next move.
0: We knew anyway, yeah. And then it became even more of a formality considering they used a first-round pick on a tackle for the third time in 4 years.
1: And early returns on Max Ihonachor has been strong, and he spoke with the media just the other day from the Southside facility.
4: First game film. Could have played a lot better. I feel like starting off faster, I would say, but you know, as the game's going on, man, just, you know, making corrections on a run, you know, I think I'm big self-aware when I mess up and I know what I need to do. And I just try to just fix it on a run, just be better next play.
12: Did you feel like you were getting in a groove? Like it was starting to feel normal?
4: Yeah, 100%. I feel like, you know, going out there with the guys was one of the best things that could have happened, you know, coming back. You know, just excitement, just having fun while I'm out there, man.
12: Do you feel like you're ready if asked upon to start?
4: Yeah, I truly believe, you know, the work I've put in to be in this position, I wouldn't be here, you know, if not. And just always trusting God's time, you know, he put me here for a reason, so just let his will be done.
14: McCarthy told us yesterday would be a big couple of days for you. He expressed that to you?
4: Nah, I wasn't aware of that. You know, just me coming out here, I know it's big couple of days. It's, you know, third practice back so far, so I know I have to, you know, stack days anyway, so... Yeah.
15: Have they told you anything about the competition, when they're going to make a decision, anything like that?
4: I don't ask questions like that. You know, the coaches, they're very good coaches, and, you know, they're going to put the best five out there, and, you know, whatever they ask of me to do, just come out here and go 100%.
12: Max, where do you feel like you are with the playbook?
4: The playbook is good. I picked it up OTAs, and coming out here, repping it every day, it's been smooth.
14: Anything you did that game in Buffalo that you felt particularly good about? Like, okay, this is what I do, that kind of thing.
4: I'd have to say everything. You know, I had obviously a couple mess-ups and stuff I go back and fix, but I was just getting my feet wet, man. It's just the start.
15: Did you ever go up against Jobity in camp, and have you guys ever talked about your soccer backgrounds?
4: Oh, yeah, that's my boy. You know, really excited for him, man. He's put in the work, too. You know, came in same rookie class. We do everything together, man. We stayed in the hotel. I was there when he bought his first car. You know, he was just excited, and, you know, this is another step in the journey for him. You know, we all just got to keep working, getting better.
14: What did he buy?
4: He got a little, like, Charger. So it was his dream car, he said. I was excited. He was happy driving it. Took me on a ride. It was fun.
12: How is he fitting a little car?
4: Hey, I got one of those, too, so I don't know. We just make it work.
1: Not sure how Max Ihonachor or Jobity can fit in a small car, Brian.
0: I mean, Dodge Charger's not that small.
1: Maybe for those guys it is.
0: Well, yeah, but I mean, we're not talking about like a Ford Focus here.
1: That's right. You know, or a smart car.
0: Right, yeah. But I think that's pretty cool that Ihonachor and Jobity have actually very similar paths. And I wrote about this for Steelers.com. Check it out. It'll be up on the website on Sunday. You know, so much was made about Ihonachor not playing high school football, and he was a soccer background coming from Nigeria, and then he played some AAU hoops and for his high school out in LA, but then, you know, somebody spotted his size and said, hey, why don't you go try football in junior college? Well, Kevin Jobity was a soccer player in high school, also played basketball because his dad was a collegiate and pro basketball player, a big dude, 6'9", center. I think he played at Niagara College, but going into his senior year of soccer, I guess it would have been his junior year of soccer, COVID happened. So much like Max Ihonachor, it screwed up a lot of stuff, and he was able to still play soccer that fall of 2020. But then the football season got moved to the spring. So the football coach was like, hey, you big 6'4", 220 pound dude,
1: get
0: like
1: on the field.
0: Now you don't have any excuse. Yeah, let's see you at football practice in the spring. And the coach told me, he's like, I didn't think I'd ever see the kid again. But sure enough, he showed up in the spring and said, what can you teach me? He played a little bit of youth football when he was like 9 or 10. And then, I mean, you know how it is. Kids have to choose between the two footballs at a pretty young age because they were both in the fall.
1: Oh, yeah.
0: So then, you know, Jobity came out for football, played well, bulked up, played his senior season, his only full year, and college offers came rolling in, and now he's on the Steelers. 53-man active roster.
1: Yeah, make sure you check that out this upcoming weekend on Sunday on Steelers.com. Double B's piece on Kevin Jobity. Great story. Came out of pretty much left field, if you will, to make this.
0: Well, I didn't hear that he played any baseball growing up.
1: So, yeah, I need a soccer reference, and you're asking the wrong cat, because when it comes to soccer, that's one thing. Maybe as the side goal or something. I don't know. I'm not even going to try. Jobity's a player up at camp. I said this, I think, on the show the other day to you, Brian, at the beginning of the week when we were going through the 53-man roster. I saw 92 make a lot of plays in practice, and I thought that was Logan Lee or Dean Lowry or one of those backup defensive linemen. I didn't really stop and check the roster, and the rosters were right in front of us, had every opportunity to do that. So much respect to Kevin Jobity, my apologies that neither of us or Chris Adamski, all three of us that were in the booth during practice, never pointed out Jobity and some of the good stuff he was doing. But I did see his number quite a bit out there in drills and during training camp, and then, of course, he really took off in those preseason games.
0: He's got a quick first step. He's pretty agile for a big guy, as you would expect for someone who came up playing a lot of soccer. So the footwork is good. He's light on his feet. And this could still end up being sort of a redshirt year for him. I don't think that he's going to need to be active on game days or anything. But clearly the Steelers felt like they didn't want to risk losing him to waivers. They must think they might have something there.
1: He joins Gabriel Rubio, Sebastian Joseph Day, Keanu Benton, Cam Hayward, Waya Black, and Derek Harmon. The Steelers keeping seven defensive linemen, at least on this initial 53-man roster. We were talking offensive line with Maxi Onuchor. We were talking about Broderick Jones on the move to the Dallas Cowboys. Caleb Johnson, now a Green Bay Packer. And you also have some news, Double B, on some other ex-Steelers that are on the move or were on the move but are now on 53-man rosters.
0: Yeah, I mean, just, Najee Harris made the Giants in their backfield. Although, you see this, Cam Scataboo, I guess, said somewhere that he thought about retiring last year when he went down with that season-ending, I think it was a torn ACL, or it was a pretty significant knee injury.
1: It's a bad injury.
0: Yeah. He's back now, but Najee Harris is in that backfield, too, for John Harbaugh and the G-men. So that's one thing to monitor. They're not on the Steelers' schedule, but I'll be curious to see if there can be a Najee Harris renaissance. Yeah, Calvin Austin, though, was with the Giants, too, and
1: that's the
0: unfortunate out for the season.
1: Injury.
0: Yep. Yeah. Yep. Jonnu Smith and Caleb Johnson reuniting on the Green Bay Packers.
1: That's right.
0: How about that? Yeah. Johnson, in his first interview with the Green Bay media, said that he just felt like he kind of fell out of favor in Pittsburgh after the kick return mistake
1: last year.
0: And yeah, I mean, that's one of those deals where I think we all kind of thought that was a possibility. And if anybody probably needed a change of scenery and a fresh start, it was him.
1: Yeah.
0: And now he's going to have an opportunity because of the Josh Jacobs commissioner's list deal going on there. We'll see how their backfield shakes out. Matt LaFleur in Green Bay was the offensive coordinator in Tennessee when Arthur Smith was on staff. So there's a lot of overlap between those two systems. And if you're of the thought that Caleb Johnson made more sense for Arthur Smith, then we'll see what he does in Matt LaFleur's offense now with the Packers if he gets a chance at it.
1: Tough break for Calvin Austin. We were talking about Mike Tomlin during our first hour on the show, and he's making the media rounds right now leading up to the start of his official. He did some preseason, but he will be officially on Wednesday night of next week on NBC for their football coverage. It'll be Sunday Night Football in America once you get to Sunday, but for next week it'll be Wednesday. I don't know if they rename it. I don't think they do, Brian, for to go through a whole new logo and titling. But Mike Tomlin reached out. I saw this online too. I don't know if you caught this as well, but reached out to Calvin Austin.
0: Yeah, I saw that.
1: And basically said, hey, keep your head up.
0: He said, don't blink.
1: Yeah, he had some other choice words in there too we can't say, but it was on a text message or a voicemail, one or the other, I think he called him. And, you love to see that too. And Calvin Austin, great guy with the Giants, but unfortunately he's going to miss the entire 2026 season. Whenever we come back, we're going to talk to Louis Lips from Pittsburgh Steelers training camp. We already talked to him. I should use it in a past tense. It was last month up at Chuck Noll Field. But Brian, he mentioned a possible relation to Jeremy Bernard during that interview. Now, fast forward a whole month later, and the award-winning journalist that you are, you've done some research behind that.
0: I have, yeah, because that was quite the revelation when he sat down with us. I think he mentioned that they're related, pretty far down the line. They are cousins on Jeremy Bernard's dad's side of the family, which are all actually Bernard's, both of his parents are from Louisiana originally, which is where Louis Lips is from. So not from the same hometown, but I think there are some relatives in between, and there's definitely a history there, and they didn't know each other growing up, to Jeremy Bernard's dad and Louis Lips. I think Louis's maybe 5 or 6 years older, but yeah, Bernard's got Louisiana roots, go figure. So it's in the genes somewhere in that family tree, and you know, I don't think he's going to be a kick and punt returner like his long-lost cousin Louis Lips was for the Steelers, but you certainly see it in being a slippery receiver, tough to tackle, making guys miss in the open field. And if Jeremy Bernard can have a career like Louis Lips did in the black and gold, I think everybody would be quite happy about that, not just some people back in Louisiana.
1: Louis Lips in his 1984 rookie season.
0: Yeah, how about that? Let's just zoom in on rookie year. If he can have a rookie year like Louis Lips had, people will be thrilled.
1: 45 catches, 860 yards, 19 yards per catch, 9 touchdowns. Also took 3 rushes for 71 yards and a touchdown. Special teams, though, that's where he really made an impact early in his NFL career. He led the NFL and broke the rookie record back then with 656 punt return yards, returning 176 yards for a touchdown, a total of 11 touchdowns in his rookie season. The AP NFL Offensive Rookie of the Year, Louis Lips, clear back in 1984.
0: And the Steelers have Caden Wiegen to do that job for them. But yeah, Jeremy Bernard is someone who, you know, we let off the show with him, and now we're going to hear from, yeah, I guess I'll say again, his long-lost cousin, Louis Lips, who brought that up to us on the air. So he knew, he was following along and knew about the family roots.
1: I think I know the answer to this question, but you weren't even born in 1984, were you?
0: I was not.
1: I didn't think so. I was 4 years old, so okay. I was not quite watching Louis Lips yet, but I did later on. Like I think I mentioned it during the interview, you'll hear.
0: I think the first Steelers receiver I had ever heard of in my conscious sports-watching life was probably Yancey Thigpen.
1: Oh, there's another good one. Man, Thigpen was my guy, number 82 during those 90s Steeler teams. But Louis Lips, just to go back to that real quick, around 88, 89, which I guess was towards the end of his career, that's when I started watching Pittsburgh Steeler football. And Louis Lips, as I will say in this interview, was one of my first Steelers that I truly was a huge fan of when I was growing up. We'll hear from Louis whenever we come back. He's Brian Bacco. I'm Ed Troop. It is the Steelers Report right here on Steelers Nation Radio, part of the Steelers Audio Network.
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1: Rolling into the final weekend before the start of the NFL season. How good does that sound? We are just less than 5 days away from the start of the NFL season. Rematch of the Super Bowl from last year, Patriots-Seahawks Wednesday night. The Pittsburgh Steelers just about a week away from hosting the Atlanta Falcons for their first game of the 2026 campaign at Acushore Stadium. And NFL football is right on our doorsteps. A few weeks back, maybe a month back now, we were at Pittsburgh Steelers training camp in Latrobe. Seems like it wasn't that long ago, but it was. It was a few weeks back that Brian Bacco, myself, and Chris Adamski were broadcasting middays from Latrobe, from Chuck Knoll Field. And during practice, we were blessed enough to have on some Steeler alumni during that time. Nine different Steeler alumni came up to the booth to talk to us. And one of them was Louis Lips. One of our favorite interviews of all nine was Louis Lips. Former Pittsburgh Steeler wide receiver from 1984 to 1991. Played in 108 games. Started 98 of those. 358 career receptions. Just over 6,000 yards. An average of 16.8 yards per catch. 39 receiving touchdowns. He also rushed the ball 382 yards. And also that resulted in four touchdowns. But Louis, early on in his career, as you will hear during this interview, made his impact on special teams. He had 107 punt returns for over 1,200 punt return yards and three touchdowns. 1984 AP NFL Offensive Rookie of the Year, Pro Bowl twice, 1984, 1985. First team All-Pro twice in 1984 and 1985. He was the Steelers team MVP in 85 and 89, and he was inducted into the Steelers Hall of Honor in 2021. So again, Louis Lips came up to the booth and had an opportunity to talk to us last month, and here's what Louis had to say. So guest Steeler alumni, former Pittsburgh Steeler wide receiver, Louis Lips. Maybe we should introduce you like this, like they used to do at Three River Stadium, right? And go, Louis.
10: Yeah.
1: Louis, we were talking before you came in off the air. For me personally, I grew up in the 80s as a Steeler fan. That's when I was introduced to Steeler Nation during your playing career. So it is an honor to have you in here. You were one of the best to do it during that time period.
10: Appreciate it.
1: Welcome on. And how you doing these days?
10: I'm good, man. Like I tell all my friends, man, I'm still kicking the can down the street, you know?
1: That's a good thing, right?
10: Just staying busy, man, yeah.
1: Louis, you were a 1984 first-round draft pick, 23rd overall from Southern Mississippi, and you had a pretty incredible rookie season in 1984, 45 catches, 860 yards, 9 touchdowns. You led the NFL as a rookie with 656 punt return yards.
11: talk about coming out here to Latrobe as a rookie, because the Steelers have a pretty talented rookie class this year that's competing. They're on the depth chart. They're either on the first or second team. But as a rookie coming out here, before ahead of that historic rookie season that you had in 84, I'm guessing you'll probably confirm this here in a second. It all started right here in Latrobe.
10: Oh, yeah, man. I mean, you know, when I first came up here, I mean, my mindset was probably a little bit different than probably some of these guys that come up here for the first time, because, you know, I'm a country boy, but I'm not a country boy. But, you know, when I first got drafted by the Steelers and then had to come up here and report for training camp, I flew into Pittsburgh like 2 days early. I rented an apartment for 2 days with no furniture. I slept on the floor.

0: about making a team. He said, you're the first rounder.
1: Right, yeah.
0: He said, you drafted the first round. He said, you're already on a team. I said, well, ain't nobody told me that yet. So wow. That was my
1: mindset
0: was to make the team.
1: Wow.
0: Because I did not want to go back home. I didn't want to get cut and have to go back home because now I got to deal with all my friends.
2: Yeah, you oh, man, you're garbage, man. You're sad, man. I can't believe you got cut. Blah, blah,
1: 23rd
2: blah.
1: Overall pick gets cut. That would be...
0: Well, now I know. Yeah. You see what I'm saying?
1: Yeah, oh, yeah.
0: You know,
1: yeah.
0: I'm a country boy, but not a country boy. So, you know what I'm saying?
1: Yeah. Louis, that's a great story because over the years, including your time, there's been a lot of memorable entrances here to St. Vincent College by players. I'm not sure I've seen a U-Haul truck pull in with all their stuff in it, but that's a great story, and that's probably the mindset that most rookies need to have when they come up here to La Trobe. Nothing in the NFL is ever guaranteed.
0: No, absolutely not. I mean, you know, you can go to practice the first day and blow your knee out, and you know your career's done. So, now, you know, my mindset was making a team and wanting to play. That was it.
1: Right.
0: That was it.
3: What was it like? You do make the team, obviously. Have a pretty good rookie season. I don't know what how much you had growing up followed football or the Steelers or whatever. But I mean, John Stallworth becomes a Hall of Famer eventually. He's got 1-4 Super Bowls. He's in his, I think, 11th year at that point. So he's established. And you guys became obviously a pretty big dynamic duo there for a few years. What was that like getting to meet up? Were you at that point? Were you like nervous to see a guy like that, or is it more just like, you know, I belong? How does that kind of dynamic work?
0: Well, first of all, I'm backtrack a little bit, and then probably gonna have to ask you again for the question that you asked me.
3: It's but right.
0: When I pulled up, we didn't have all this.
3: Yeah.
0: The banners, the tents, and all the memorabilia and all that stuff. We didn't have it. It was just green grass. It was a green fence.
1: And you had the big hill.
0: Like a big plastic green fence all the way around the whole thing. This, we didn't have numbers on the field, nothing like that. We had the lines and stuff. You know, it was a total different atmosphere. You know, the baseball field wasn't there. We came right out of the hallway over there, the hall where we had our meeting before, and then everybody runs down. Everybody comes down the hill by himself. So, it was a lot different. And the first 2 weeks of training camp, you know, it was all rookies, free agents, first, second, third year guys at the most. Veterans don't come in for another 2 weeks.
3: Okay.
0: Stahl and Webby and all them guys, man, they didn't come in 2 weeks later. So you practicing the first 2 weeks, man, you might be on the first unit. Second unit, you're getting all these reps. 2 weeks later, when the vets come there, you move from the front of the line to the back of the line.
4: Yeah, they said move aside, young
0: man. So it's different. You know, it's different. And so, you know, for some guys, it was like a little culture shock, you know, like – damn, I was running all the plays last week. Now I'm not getting no play. You know, so and I go back to what I was saying was when I was there, man, I kept my butt in freaking huddle, man. That's when Calvin said, he said, man, come on, Luke, come sit back here, man. Come take a break. You know, we always sit on our helmets. I'm like, no, man, I gotta make this team, man. He said, what you talking about? He said, man, you already on a team. I said, man, they ain't told me that yet.
1: Great mindset.
0: And it went from there, man. So I know it's a little bit different from, you know, probably what you hear from everybody else, but, you know, that's the way I did it.
4: And obviously, Louis, you know, your time in the huddle paid off production-wise immediately and throughout your career, and you were primarily known for what you did as a receiver, but you're such a great returner, too. I'm curious, what did you like better, returning punts or returning kicks? You had 14 of those returns in your career.
0: When I got here, I was the punt returner. So I think that relevated back, man, for me growing up as a kid, which, again, I told a group at the Rogers Center this morning, I was a better baseball player than I was football player.
4: Wow.
0: So fielding punts was just like catching a fly ball from me. So it wasn't no big deal.
1: What position in baseball?
0: Center field. You know, so it was like catching a fly ball for me. So it wasn't no big deal.
1: Right.
0: And so a lot of times you be in center field and, you know, you got a man on base, got a high fly ball, deep fly ball, you know, guys going to tag up and run, maybe fake it or whatever.
4: Yeah, I was going to say, no one's trying to hit you when you're in center field catching a fly ball.
0: Yeah, so you coast yourself, you get under the ball, and you know, you kind of get an eyeball on the guy. if he's on that base.

0: then he's probably going to tag. So you want to come up catching and throwing. You know, you don't want to catch it, then take two steps. Well, now, you ain't never throw nobody out that way. And I learned this way back in college when I was returning punts in college. So, you know, it's just a catch and throw, boom. And fielding punts for me, like I said, was just like catching a fly ball, man. So it wasn't a big deal.
1: We're talking with Louie Lips, Pittsburgh Steelers wide receiver from 1984 to 1991, 9 seasons in the NFL, 2-time Pro Bowler, 2-time first team All-Pro, a member of the Pittsburgh Steelers Hall of Honor. Right now, the Pittsburgh Steelers have begun their practice. They're a few minutes in now, going through their walkthroughs to start. Offense on field number 1 right in front of us. The defense unit all together on field number 2. This is the walkthrough session where the offense and defense walks through what they want to try to accomplish when they go 11-on-11 here in a bit. Louie, have to ask you about playing for Chuck Nolan. You played in a transition period in this franchise. You know, they were coming out of the Super 70s, 4 Super Bowl titles. It was before Bill Cowher took over in 1992 and the success of those teams later on in the 90s and the 2000s to present day. But those 80s, which I grew up, as I said, as a Steelers fan during that time, you said to me before we came on the air, look, we were trying to win games. Everybody looks at that time period as a down period, but in 1984, your rookie season, you make it to the AFC Championship game. 1989, you guys had a good run there against the Oilers in Houston. I remember that being a big run. Dick going to Denver in a playoff game as well during that time. So it wasn't all down. There were a lot of ups, and you were certainly a big part of that too.
0: Yeah. I mean, that was it, man. I mean, I was a little bit different. A lot of the guys, they stayed right there on the north side or South Hills or North Hills. Well, I lived out east, you know, out past Oakland, out that way. So I was like one of the only guys that live out that way. So I was always kind of, you know, doing my own thing and wasn't really a big social person. And so, I mean, that helped me out when I played ball. So I wasn't really thinking about nothing other than just trying to do what I got to do to be good and to make us better. And that was kind of my mindset. So, that's the way I looked at it, and that's the way I did it.
2: One of our favorite things to talk to any of the alumni who come through is about, you see now, they only have one. There's not 2-a-days anymore. They're only pads for the first week. You used to do 2 days of pads, even in the 80s, right? I mean, in the 70s, they say they might have 3. Who knows? But the differences in football in terms of the work and just in terms of the pads and the hitting and how grueling the practices were back then compared to what you see now when you watch it.
0: Oh, my gosh. Probably played 25 years if I come out here and do this kind of stuff. But yeah, man, we did 2-a-days, full pads. I mean, banging, hitting every day, man. I mean, it wasn't no joke. I mean, we did that because that's what we had to do, you know. I mean, it looked kind of candy cane right now, you know, watching these guys out here with the shorts and walking
1: candy
0: around.
1: Candy cane, I like that.
0: Jogging and
1: yeah.
0: I mean, man, we was full tilt all the time, man. So for the most part, I think That made us tougher than our opponents because, you know, that's the way Chuck wanted it done. Chuck wanted his stuff run the way he wanted it run, the way he felt that it should be run. And if you wasn't a part of that, then you wasn't going to be a part of it. You know, you either did it or you sit on a bench,
1: right?
0: Period.
3: All right, last one.
1: More with Louie Lips whenever we come back. Again, we talked to the former Pittsburgh Steeler that was up at Pittsburgh Steeler training camp in Latrobe not that long ago, actually, just about a month ago. We had a Louie in, and again, one of the all-time greatest Pittsburgh Steelers wide receivers. The Steelers have had a bunch of really good wide receivers over the course of the franchise. You look back at the 70s with Swan and Stallworth, and then post-70s into the 90s, Yancey Thigpen, Ernie Mills come to mind right away, Antoine Randall in the early 2000s, of course, Hines Ward, Antonio Brown. You can just keep going through the list. Mike Wallace, you know, they had the, you know, that bit of a run as well in the mid
4: mid-2000s with that crew. So, you know, Louis Lips was the 80s guy, the wide receiver from the 80s that kind of held the glue together in a transition period for the Steelers from the Super 70s until Bill Cowher came on the scene in 1992, and the Steelers got back to winning divisions. So it was that time in the 80s, and they had some runs in the 80s, too. You heard Louis talk about it. Made it to the AFC Championship game in 84, a couple other playoff seasons as well. So it wasn't all doom and gloom during his time here. A lot more ups than downs, that's for sure. So we'll hear more from Louis whenever we come back. It is the Steelers Report. I'm Ed Troop alongside Brian Bacco right here on Steelers Nation Radio, part of the Steelers Audio Network.
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12: I often ask myself, and even ask guys I play with, you know, about the Steeler type player. Did we draft those type players, or would they come into the environment and become immersed in an environment and it becomes a part of them? I don't know which one it was, but I think that the fact that we blended so well together as a team, that we went through some difficult times as a team, helped us. You know, people look at those years that we won the Super Bowls over that 6 or 7 year span, they think everything was all rosy, but we had issues. We were just tight enough, close enough to get through that. We had the leadership and on the field and within the coaching staff to get over things like that, to get through those difficult situations. When you play, you don't think about history. You think about today.
13: and what you got to do today. You don't think about what's going to happen after you're gone, how this team is going to be looked at, or how you're going to be looked at years from now. You think about today and doing the job you have to do today and being the best you could possibly be today. I was drafted in the fourth round, and I got a phone call, I think, from Myron Cope, and to tell me I've been drafted by the Steelers. And Myron asked me a few questions, and that was it. I mean, there was, you know, I hung the phone up, and I called my mom and told her I'd been drafted. Looking back on it, kind of comical that it would be Myron Cope that gave me a call.
14: And right down the middle of the field went John Stallworth.
13: The personal relationships, I think, stand out in my mind more than anything. Those relationships built with teammates and friends and things that you grow from and you learn from. Those are the big moments. Those are the times that when I think back over 14 years in Pittsburgh, those are things that readily come to mind.
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1: Wrapping up hour number two here on the Steelers Report. Getting all things ready to go for the drive with Wes Euler and Matt Williamson. They will be in next to wrap up the week. And again, as I said at the beginning of our last segment before we got into the Louis Lips audio there, last weekend before the start of the NFL season, the Steelers next Sunday, September 13th, will host the Atlanta Falcons. And then the following Sunday, September 20th, they will head to New England to battle the Patriots before coming home on September 27th to host the Cincinnati Bengals, an AFC North matchup within the first three games against the Bengals, who, a lot of the national media right now putting the Bengals atop the AFC North as the favorites to win the division. Ravens picked by a bunch of folks to finish second. The Steelers on a lot of those predictions, number three ahead of the Browns in the AFC North. But that's okay. For Steeler Nation, we're used to being the underdog. We're used to coming around the bend and catching up to the lead horse and then overtaking him and winning the division, just like the Steelers did last year against the Ravens at the end of the season. That's the month of September, the first three games in the month of September for the Black and Gold. And we will have next week a preview of the Atlanta Falcons and the Pittsburgh Steelers season in general. Double B and myself will get into all of that and more. But for now, we're listening back to the Louis Lips interview from last month. Again, Louis Lips with the Pittsburgh Steelers from 1984 to 1991. 358 career receptions, over 6,000 yards receiving, average of 16.8 yards per catch, 39 receiving touchdowns. Went over these numbers earlier, just amazing. Another four rushing touchdowns, but punt returns were also a big part of his game. Over 1,200 yards returning during his career. Three of those got took to the house for a touchdown. He was a Hall of Honor inductee in 2021, two-time Steeler team MVP in 85 and 89, and a first-team NFL All-Pro in 84 and 85. And again, he was one of our favorite guests up at Pittsburgh Steelers training camp in Latrobe, that's for sure, Louis Lips. And here's more with Louis.
15: One for me, Louis. You're one of the best receivers in Steelers history, top five by pretty much every measure in the Steelers Hall of Honor. I'll put you on the spot. Who's the GOAT receiver in NFL history, you think? Who's the best ever for you that you've seen?
0: Well, he's not playing anymore, you know, for whatever reason. Antonio Brown, man, he would have rewrote the record books, man.
1: Yes.
0: But for whatever the reason was, you know, I mean, only he can answer that question. But he would definitely be my number one, no doubt.
15: Nice.
0: No doubt.
1: Yeah.
0: AB. You know, and I know the guys that are playing today, I like the kid from Detroit, Tenemon, I think his name is.
15: Amon-Ra, St. Brown.
0: I mean, he runs routes fluidly.
15: Yeah. Yeah, he's tough.
0: I mean, he's flawless route running, man. So, I like him.
15: So he's maybe your favorite current active guy.
0: Yeah, I like Detroit, man. Nice. I like Detroit. Yeah. But in that same sense of the word, got my distant cousin out there.
15: Who?
0: Bernard.
15: Oh, really?
1: Jeremy Bernard.
0: I know his grandfather, Vin. So I got to get down there and him and let him know I know his people.
15: That's awesome.
0: So he'll know who I am because, that goes a long way down the family tree, man.
1: Well, that's really cool. There's probably some type of blood connection there that he's got some skill set.
0: Look, I'm telling you, man. I'm telling you, this kid might be, number four on the list, but that boy's going to make some noise, man. He's going to work his way up the line, man. Yeah. I'm telling you.
1: I agree with you. Louis Lips, 110 games played, 359 career catches, 6,019 yards, 16.8 yards per catch, 46 touchdowns between some rushing touchdowns, it said, and also some receptions. And as we said, over a lot of yards returning kicks early in your career as well, and a lot of success there. Louis, thank you on behalf of Steeler Nation. You're one of the fan favorites, and for a good reason. But one last thing, the Lou chant at Three River Stadium. Did you have that when you were in college there at Southern Miss? Or was that a Steeler-Pittsburgh thing?
0: That was a Pittsburgh thing, man. I mean, I think it was one of the first times I went back to field a punt, and I just happened to be facing the big screen when that happened, and it just had an L with all these O's going across the big screen, and everybody started doing it, and it put goosebumps on my arms because I actually thought they were booing me. Until I actually found out that that's what they were saying. Was like,
1: you know? Your name, yeah.
0: And my mindset was like, well, I got to make something happen.
1: Yeah.
0: You know, I said, I can't fair catch. That wasn't in the record books. That wasn't in the book for me. I got to make something happen, man. So so that was kind of my forte, man. I'm like, I'm catching. I'm bringing it back. I don't care where they at. I'm running it back. And then, like I was telling you guys earlier, Chuck was one of the first coaches to come up with doubling up on the flyers that come down first to, cover punts.
1: On special teams, yep.
0: And so he put, instead of just one guy, he put two guys. So the longer he holds them up, gives me a better chance to feel the ball and make something happen.
2: You tie up the fast guys, and if you can beat the – you figure if there's not bodies on the big guys, but you can beat them one-on-one.
0: Yep, and Chuck was adamant about you know, a lot of guys want to show their talents, man, you know, like shucking and jiving, you know, and, you know, doing all the moves and stuff like that. But Chuck was like north and south. And like I said earlier, Chuck wanted his stuff run right. Now, if you did what he wanted you to do, you ain't got no problem. But if you didn't, then you're going to watch from the bench. And that's why I think my yards, my rookie year was – as high as it is, or high as it was, because he always said north and south, not east and west. You don't get no yards going east and west. You got to go north and south.
1: Sometimes it's just that simple. Football 101. Do you embrace that? You can have a lot of success in this league, and you certainly did.
0: Yeah, and guys trying to make a name for themselves, and I get that.
1: Yeah.
0: You know, but the way you stay on the field is you make plays. You do what you got to do to progress your team and move forward. You know what I'm saying? And that's what I did, and that's why, you know, Chuck had me back there, because I can remember a couple times, you know, I coughed it up a couple times, and after Chuck kind of took his name off of the special teams, he gave it to another coach. I did that once or twice in the game, and the guy yanked me. Chuck went right back to him and said, hey, put him back in there. Put him back in there. Now, this was after my rookie year. Put him back in there.
1: Rest is history.
0: And that's what it was.
1: Great, great career here with the Pittsburgh Steelers. That's for sure. Louis Lips, thank you so much. We appreciate you.
0: Yes, sir.
1: Absolutely.
0: All right, guys.
1: One of the greatest to ever do it there, especially during that time period from 84 to 91, nine seasons in the NFL. Again, the Pittsburgh Steelers, 1984 first-round draft pick. I gotta say it one more time. That rookie season, 84, 45 catches, 860 yards, 9 touchdowns. My man. Also added another 656 returning punts as well for those Chuck Noll.
0: I think
1: teams.
0: It's still up there. I don't think another rookie never broke it yet.
1: No,
0: I don't think so.
1: Heck of a record.
0: So Devin Hester came close.
1: Did he?
2: Oh wow!
0: I think he
2: topped the Hall of Famer.
0: They made the playoffs. Oh, he finished the regular season with 600 and 36, I think.
1: See, Louis, and you're still a Pittsburgher, and this is why you're a Pittsburgher, because I always talk about the long Pittsburgh goodbye. When you're in Pittsburgh and you go to leave someone's house, you're over for dinner, you can never leave. You're like, hey, I'm going to go. Yeah. But we just continue the conversation. There's so much to talk to you about. This is the long Pittsburgh goodbye. And but we do have to go to break, man. We could talk to you all day, but you got to go meet up with Jeremy Bernard down there. Here,
0: yeah, I got it.
1: Make that connection.
0: Yeah, I got to go and shake his hand and let him know who I am, and you know, hopefully you get on the phone and call somebody and say, hey man, who's this guy, man?
1: He'll confirm up.
0: And then they'll say, oh yeah, man, he's homeboy, man.
1: I love it. Steelers underway here in their day 8 practice. Still doing the walkthroughs. Now we see the number ones versus number ones and twos versus twos on practice field number 2. But still a walkthrough, no live hitting quite yet, but we'll get to that eventually here from St. Vincent. Louis would have already been doing Oklahoma's at this point in the practice.
2: 3 hours by now, yeah.
0: This is I'm telling you, man, I'd play 25 years if I came to practice and do this every day.
1: Louis just up here shaking his head, just like the other Pittsburgh Steelers alumni we've had in here. You're not alone, my friend.
16: Game day calls for a winning lineup, and Applebee's.
4: Louis Lips, who we could not get off the air with. We just kept doing the long Pittsburgh goodbye up at Pittsburgh Steelers training camp, and for good reason. If you just listen to that, you know, two-part interview we just aired back for you here on the Steelers Report today, entertaining, a lot of good information about his days with Chuck Knoll in the 80s up at St. Vincent College in Latrobe, being a Pittsburgh Steeler, and kind of set the tone for his career early on. When Louis arrived as a first-round draft pick, he brought a U-Haul up to Latrobe, and it was full of all of his things. And he did that because he wasn't sure if he was going to make the team or not. And friends of his and teammates of his joked with him and said, look, you're the number one pick. There is no way they're going to move on from you from this training camp. And he said, nothing is guaranteed. I have to earn it. And with that mindset, he became a Pittsburgh Steeler on day number one. You think about southwestern Pennsylvania, the steel mills, the blue collar area that we have in and around this city. And that's the mindset that everybody has. It's that chip on the shoulder that you got to go to work every day and put the time in. And Louis Lips, during his NFL career, certainly did that. Again, we talked about it all show long. AP NFL Offensive Rookie of the Year in 1984. Two Pro Bowl selections by Louis Lips in 84 and 85. First team All-Pro in 84 and 85 as well. Two-time Steelers MVP in 85 and 89. And again, he was inducted into the Pittsburgh Steelers Hall of Honor in 2021. And again, as you heard Louis say, punt return, especially early in his career, was a big part of that. And it was his rookie campaign, that 1984 season. He led the NFL and broke the rookie record that year with 656 punt returns and a 76-yard touchdown that he brought back. But the rookie record was the 656 punt return yards. Had a total of 11 touchdowns his rookie season, 45 catches for 860 yards. That's a 19.1 average per catch. And he added another 9 touchdowns during that 1984 season. For Louis Lips, just a historic 1984 season. And you heard him talk during the interview too, thinking that some of those records will either continue to hold up, or if they've been beaten by other Steeler rookies over the years, he's still going to be, you know, in that top 3 or in that top 5. And again, Louis Lips, one of our favorite guests that we had up at Pittsburgh Steelers training camp. And earlier this week, if you listened to our show, you heard Sean Sweesum, Larry Brown we had on the show, Randy Grossman, Vince Williams kicked the week off. And of course, Vince now with Tom Offerman on the Blitz every day. That you can hear Vince and Tom here on SNR kicking off our coverage each and every day from 10 to 12, followed by In the Locker Room with Rob King, Max Starks, and Willie Colon joins that team from 12 to 2 right before us. Of course, Double B and myself get you through the 2 to 4 hour. And then coming up next, you're going to hear from Wes Shuler and Matt Williamson, the SNR Drive, to close out today and the week for the Pittsburgh Steelers. And as I said, the final weekend before the start of the regular season in the NFL, and the Pittsburgh Steelers, who will kick off next Sunday against the Atlanta Falcons before going to New England on Sunday, September 20th, and Cincinnati comes to Acushur Stadium on September 27th, which I also believe the 27th game against the Cincinnati Bengals will be the Hall of Honor class here for 2026 that will be inducted that weekend. So that'll be a special weekend. Those are all 1 o'clock starts, by the way. way. Then the Steelers in the month of October, they will kick off the month of October on a Thursday night at Cleveland, 8:15. So Mike McCarthy has two back-to-back AFC North games at the end of September and right at the start of October. So when the Steelers are five games in to this season, you'll have a pretty good indication right off the bat where they sit and where they're heading. They have to get off to a good start, and it all starts with the Atlanta Falcons next Sunday, September 13th at 1 o'clock at Acushnet Stadium. That's going to do it for our show for this week. We appreciate you listening to the Steelers Report, our first full week here on the air. Programming note, next week we will be on Tuesday through Friday, and then the week after the Falcon game, we are 5 days a week. That's right, folks. Monday, Tuesday, Wednesday, Thursday, Friday. Or as I said, if you're a fan of The Godfather, Monday, Tuesday, Wednesday, Thursday, Friday, like I am. That's the way you say it when you say the days of the week. Have a great weekend, everyone. We'll be back with you next week, and we'll get you ready for Atlanta and the Steelers. Week one just around the corner. Exciting weekend of college football starting as well. Enjoy it. And for Brian Bacco, I'm Ed Troop. Up next, Wes and Matt. It's the SNR Drive right here on Steelers Nation Radio, part of the Steelers Audio Network.
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0: Good afternoon, Steeler Nation. It's The Drive on the Steelers Audio Network. Wes Shuler, Matt Williamson with you here on a Friday, as this will be the last weekend without NFL football for a very, very long time.
1: We could probably call this the preseason, last show of the preseason.
0: Correct.
1: I would call it that. It's definitely the regular season when we get back.
0: It absolutely is.
1: Yes.
0: And with that, Matt, we'll be a little more buttoned up beginning next week.
1: Well, a little bit.
0: A little more business as usual as will be in the regular season. Some of our goofy off-season stuff will go by the wayside, but a little bit. You're right. We're never that professional.
1: No.
0: This is just sports talk radio, right? It's not that serious. We're not performing life or death surgery here.
1: No, we're not.
0: Writing policy for important things or anything like that.
1: Did it happen to rain at your house at all last night?
0: My goodness.
1: That was insanity.
0: Our dog was... Fortunately, both of our daughters slept through it, but our dog was losing his mind the whole night. I slept like crap last night.
1: Oh, I can only imagine.
0: I've been chugging coffee all day because our dog was just in and out of bed. It was thundering and bang, bang, bang.
1: I really enjoyed it. I hope no one like got hurt or damage and all that stuff.
0: Wild.
1: But just sitting back watching it is pretty awesome.
0: I think our intrepid video producer, Mr. TV, Tyler V,
1: had
0: some issues getting home from the studio last night. Yeah, it was nasty out there. We hope everybody's okay. I'm sure inevitably some people lost power and some stuff like that.
1: Oh, I had a lot of buddies in South Hills that lost
0: hopefully
1: power.
0: Hopefully it's all manageable and nothing long term. But yeah, that was a wild one there last night here in Western Pennsylvania and in Pittsburgh with one of the craziest storms I've seen here in a long time.
1: Yeah.
0: But we are here
1: on hailing when it was 85 degrees
0: crazy.
1: Out. It was nuts.
0: Crazy. We got a big weekend ahead, obviously. Matt has got his fantasy draft. We'll do some fantasy football focused stuff in hour number two as we've been doing all week. Matt's off the Deep Creek with his buddies.
1: Yeah, yeah.
0: The return of college football. And really, Matt, this is just, again, it kind of feels like the last few days of summer. And I know technically summer goes for, what, two more weeks, I think it is. And we kind of talk about this. Memorial Day weekend, it's not the official start of summer. That's not until the middle of June. But Memorial Day weekend kind of feels like summertime's beginning.
1: Yeah.
0: Labor Day weekend kind of feels like you're shutting it down. You're getting into the fall. You're getting back to football.
1: So not to go deep into my history or anything, but before I was in football, I owned a pool servicing company, and that was my summer job,
0: too. Weird world of Matt Williamson,
1: yes,
0: folks.
1: Which also allowed for winters off around here, and thus I was able to donate time in football, et cetera, et cetera. Many, many moons ago. But anyway, the busy season was Memorial Day, you open pools around here. Labor Day, you shut them down.
0: Yep.
1: You know, like that was kind of what most people shot for, you know, in this neck of the woods.
0: Exactly right. So it'll be kind of, as Matt said, I think this is kind of our last show of the preseason before we really turn the page and get ready for Atlanta and NFL Week 1 next week. With that, Matt, again, this is maybe the last day we can have a little fun and color outside of the lines a little bit. We've been talking about how we've had this backlog of tweets and questions and stuff we've been trying to get to
1: for a
0: while.
1: It's like wide receivers trying to get in the Hall of Fame.
0: It's like,
1: you know, right? Yeah.
0: It's like wide receivers trying to get into the Hall of Fame. I thought it might be fun. Why don't, instead of closing with the tweets today, it's a Friday, we're unbuttoned, it's a holiday long weekend. Let's start with the tweets today.
1: Let's see where they take us.
0: Let's see where they take us and see if we can
1: mixed
0: have
1: bag, you know?
0: Some good conversations here. As always, I like this one from Adam to get us started. He says, I feel like every year it's always the same. The professionals in sports media and on television think the Steelers will stink. I have a good feeling this year. Let's go Steelers.
1: Yeah, and it's funny. Like, Dale and I used to have this conversation. I've had this conversation with Rob since he's been part of the group. The national media, especially during the Tomlin era, I think they got kind of stale or sick of, they just always have a winning season. You know, like, it's kind of like the same, we talked about fantasy the other day. Like, Derrick Henry was never on my team because every year I'm like, this is the year he's going to hit a wall, and he never does. It's, you know, it's like, why are we doubting this team over and over just because we want to be different? And, you know, it's not as much fun just to say, well, they'll probably win 10 games and be in the hunt and go to the playoffs, and this is the year they come crashing down. You hear that a lot this time of year. And I never understand it with the Steelers. I just don't. Because what proof do you have that that's something that usually happens?
0: Yeah.
1: If, you know what I mean?
0: If you're picking the Steelers to not go to the playoffs.
1: Sure. Or third place in the division. Right. I get it.
0: Absolutely.
1: Yeah.
0: But you're right. The whole inevitable, this is the year that it comes crumbling down, is always kind of funny.
1: Like the power ranks, or, you know, like the Athletic put out something. It was a Sando thing where they power ranked the AFC and the NFC with a bunch of comments from GMs and stuff. And I think the Steelers were like 12th in the AFC. I'm like, Really?
0: Yep.
1: Like, I mean, what are we talking about here?
0: It is funny how that works in sports. When you have a run of, you know, like the Steelers had of obviously everyone knows the non-losing season streak.
1: Right, right.
0: Of not having one of those years where the bottom falls out and you're picking in the top 10. It's everyone's just trying to kind of get ahead of it for, oh, I want to be the one who said it was coming.
1: Exactly, right.
0: People did.
1: I called this.
0: People do this with, you know, people are doing it with Aaron Rodgers right now, too. Oh, he's going to stink. People did it with Brady and with LeBron, every athlete that plays another.
1: I bet LeBron gets it every year, too.
0: Oh, this is the year that the wheels fall off, and then he goes for like 17-8, you know, every game, something like that.
1: Derrick Henry is
0: the best player in the world anymore, but he's still really good.
1: Yeah, Derrick Henry has 15 touchdowns and runs for 1,300 yards.
0: It is.
1: Yeah,
0: it
1: he does it every year. Why are we doubting him anymore?
0: Everyone's trying to be first in this media market, and that's why you just have Matt Williamson and I here to kind of keep a regulator on it for you all. Max says, greetings from Germany. Guys, could you explain to me why compromise two defensive positions by moving Jalen Ramsey to safety?
1: I don't think they're going to.
0: That's a good way to start.
1: I think it's a possibility.
0: Compromise is maybe a little bit of a strong of a word there, Max, and I don't know how well you speak English. Greetings from Germany, but I get what he's asking though. Is it's almost like you're making two groups suffer to move one person around.
1: Right. That happens on the O-line a lot. You know, like you take a guard or bump out or whatever.
0: Yes, you get one injury on the offensive line, and because of it, you move two people around.
1: It's and you almost get slightly like, you, weaker at both as opposed you, to getting yes, really
0: you,
1: weaker at
0: are
1: one.
0: You compromising
1: or
0: one position for another. So that word is kind of fitting. I get it.
1: Especially at the nickel position. You would get worse at the nickel position. Which
0: you'd
1: is why
0: really
1: I think
0: compromise yourself there.
1: Because I'm really, really excited about what Ramsey can do in this defense as a full-time nickel, not a deep safety. And a nickel's a very broad term now. I mean, it spent a lot of time near the line of scrimmage. Detached tight ends, slot receivers, blitzing, run defense, you know, a lot of different looks pre-snap, dropping in, dropping out, et cetera, playing some linebacker, et cetera. I think that's one of the most exciting things about this defense. So I do think that position would get compromised, and I assume Echols would be the one that would take his spot if they would move him to safety. But I don't think Ramsey was a raging success as a safety last year. But I do think he's probably rangier than Jenkins, who I think would be the direct replacement for Elliott. And when they have four defensive backs on the field, maybe he will be a safety without the nickel. You know what I mean? And Elliott and Jenkins will come off the field. But I see what you're saying. I don't think that they are going to compromise two positions. You know, I don't think he'll be a safety. I think there'll be a nickel almost all the time, and Jenkins will basically just replace Elliott, you know, give or take, in terms of playing time. I have talked to a couple people about this, though, in the last couple days. Don't discount Spears Jennings from getting defensive snaps, too. I think people look at him like redshirt year, just a special teamer. Mm-hmm. I think he's going to rotate in a little bit with the first team defense while Elliott's out and see where it goes.
0: That is certainly,
1: which is kind of enticing.
0: It's certainly,
1: I mean, he's an athlete.
0: It's certainly something to keep an eye on. I think early those first two games,
1: let's say,
0: against Atlanta and
1: New England. Like a dozen snaps with the number one defense. Yes. Just give Jenkins a breather.
0: And once Elliott, hopefully, right? I guess we can't assume anything, but once he's hopefully back for week five, then it starts
1: or shortly after. Yeah,
0: then
1: right.
0: it starts to become an easier conversation.
1: Yeah.
0: But it's going to be the deployment of that secondary, I think, particularly the safety group, is going to be maybe the thing on that defense to keep an eye on the first week or two of the season.
1: Because I think he's fine now, and I shouldn't speak out of turn if he's not, but Brisker hasn't been on the field much since he's been signed either. So there's a little bit of an unknown there / injury situation. And I just think that it's more of a compliment to Spears Jennings than anything, that there every time he's out there, he makes plays. And I even said this a couple times, that it wouldn't shock me if 11 months from now we're saying Spears Jennings is battling some veteran for a starting safety job. You know, if he can do enough this year to kind of show that, oh, he belongs, the status of their safety group is not a long-term thing.
0: Right.
1: He could be in the mix.
0: Yeah.
1: Yeah.
0: And as we even had some of those conversations, I think it was yesterday or the other day, about how maybe it's time to invest in a safety again, you know, in day one or day two of the NFL draft type thing.
1: I mean, Elliott's had a hard time staying on the field. Brisker's on a one-year deal.
0: But you know what? If RSJ ends up being a quality NFL starter, that would go a long way in that conversation, too.
1: Unbelievable. I mean, again, if you get day three rookies starting just from a salary cap reason is wonderful,
0: yeah.
1: Let alone just value in terms of snagging and stealing a guy. You know?
0: Even if this year's a little rocky for him, as you and I always talk about, progression is never, almost never linear. But by the time we get to January, we go, oh yeah, that's a long term answer. We want to keep him around. He'll be more than just a depth guy. Mm-hmm. He could really have a role.
1: He could really be in the mix, right?
0: That'd be a really good place to be.
1: But just don't discount him even for week one or at least that first month while Elliott's out.
0: Smooth Dave, with the extremely rare opportunity to learn behind a guy like Aaron Rodgers, should the Steelers have dumped Will Howard or Mason Rudolph and traded for a reclamation like McCarthy or Richardson as another lottery ticket to pair with Aller to have time with Aaron Rodgers?
1: I don't dislike that idea because especially Richardson still intrigues me in terms of buying first-round talent with either one of those guys for a fifth or sixth-round price, you know, something along those lines. That being said, I'd be very much in that market if the only guys on the team were Rodgers and Aller, you know what I mean? Or I don't think I'm discarding anybody in the current room to pull that off. And every year, and there'll be new names, there'll be guys like that, you know what I mean? Like maybe the ship has sailed on Richardson and McCarthy, but this time next year you can get Penix for a sixth-round pick or some other Cam Ward. These first-round picks are going to flop. Some are going to flop somewhere. I'm always in the market for grabbing those guys and reclamating them.
0: And this was another thing you and I talked about at some point this offseason, that kind of adage of, you know, castaway quarterbacks gone the opposite. Now we're seeing so many of them.
1: And I think that's why teams are keeping more as well, because they see Sam Darnold go somewhere and like, I'm not just going to cut him and move on. Totally. There's a lot of ability here. It just takes time.
0: And we think of the more extreme examples, but even someone like Mac Jones and what he was able to do.
1: Oh, he's a great example.
0: Like, there's real
1: Daniel Jones.
0: It doesn't always have to be like the Ryan Tannehill, Geno Smith, like one comeback player of the year type.
1: Baker
0: Mayfield. Yeah. Sam Darnold is probably the ultimate example right now. But even someone like Mac Jones was very effective and very needed for the Niners.
1: Yes.
0: At the right time.
1: Mac Jones will be a starter somewhere, maybe even here, folks, next year. I wouldn't be my vote, but he's going to be one of the 32, I bet, next year. Speaking of him and the Niners, people forget about Darnold. He spent that year in San Francisco, which is the best car wash you can go to. I mean, he's got the car detailed. No one's pushing
0: you. Like Grand Theft Auto? Do you get that reference?
1: I don't.
0: And in the Grand Theft Auto video games, when the police are chasing you, when you're like wanted by the law,
1: you can
0: sneak away and pull into like a car detailing place.
1: Nice.
0: And they'll change your car all up for you.
1: Okay.
0: And then the police can't find you.
1: Yeah.
0: And well, you're wanted.
1: Shanahan and McVay are those type of places. So you pull right in there, get that thing prettied up, make it look like the draft prospect that we remember. And those are the best two in the world at it. But I have a feeling McCarthy would be pretty good at taking a reclamation project, breaking them down to nothing.
0: Not too shabby.
1: Yeah, not too shabby.
0: Smooth Dave also added, if trading Joey Porter Jr. netted a first-round pick, would you do it if you knew it was going to help acquire a quarterback?
1: I think I need more than that. Unless it's like the Raiders are offering a first-round pick. Someone that I project to be an easy top 10 pick.
0: That's a good point. Yes, I mean, if it's the Raiders or the Jets or the Cardinals.
1: If it's the Rams, no.
0: If it's the Buffalo Bills, no. I mean, if it's,
1: it's like the 30th pick.
0: Even if it's like the Bears or someone like that, I'm probably saying no.
1: Right. Agreed. Because, yes, it'd be great to have the 30th and the 20th pick on draft day. But that might not get you to six.
0: That's not exactly.
1: You know what
0: right.
1: I mean?
0: Exactly.
1: I'd right. rather have a chance at just getting six or five on my own. Then I would listen for any team, especially just because, and I wouldn't say that every year.
0: Sure.
1: The status of the quarterback situation here and what could be available in next year's draft, if you could somehow get a pick that you think could be in the top 10, anything would be on the table for me. You know what I mean?
0: Exactly.
1: Anything's
0: right.
1: on the table for
0: exactly.
1: me.
0: Exactly. That's a lot of projecting still at this
1: it
0: point,
1: is.
0: Though.
1: And you unless just root against that team.
0: Unless it's a couple teams that, barring a absolute miracle, they're going to be picking the top 10 in 2027.
1: And folks, they're not going to give it up for Joey Porter Jr. or any player.
0: Because they'd probably look at it and say, we're as good as he is, we're not just a cornerback away from being a contender. And it doesn't make much sense for us either.
1: And the other aspect is the comp trade would be Sauce Gardner, who got two firsts.
0: Yeah.
1: You know, and I think Sauce is probably, the day that he was traded, is probably worth a little bit more than Porter is now. Because a new team would also have to extend Porter.
0: True. You That's a good point. You got to give him
1: You got to do two things. You got to give up money in. But I'm not sure a late first is enough for me.
0: I'm enjoying this different start to the show today. What do you say we keep it
1: rolling
0: for one more segment here, Matt? When we return, we'll get to some more tweets. It's funny. We got a lot of fantasy football tweets, handful of them.
1: Okay.
0: Let's save those for the end of the show.
1: Okay.
0: You get what I'm saying? And then we'll kind of...
1: We're going to do a tight end segment at some point, yes. And that'll wrap up our positional group.
0: And so that'll kind of segue nicely there, but we'll hit on some of the last of these other tweets when we return here in the first hour. Having some fun on a Friday. Audience participation. The time is yours right off the jump. Euler and Williamson, Steelers Nation Radio on the Steelers Audio Network.
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0: rolling along here on a little bit of a free play Friday as we're turning the show upside down, beginning on this Friday with your tweets, as it is kind of our last real unbuttoned off-season show here before things get serious next week. Jeff says, so let's say Drew Aller and Will Howard don't see the field in any type of extended capacity this season.
1: Okay.
0: Would you still draft a quarterback in the first round? Also, Wes, who is your college football playoff final four predictions?
1: Ooh, I'm excited about that.
0: Go Chanticleers. Oh, come on, Jeff. You got to do me like that? Jeff lives down in Myrtle Beach, so I think he's a Shant's guy. I don't know if it's the Chanticleers or the
1: Chanticleers.
0: Chanticleers.
1: I think it's Chanticleers.
0: Chanticleers.
1: I might be
0: Chanticleers.
1: Wrong on that.
0: Yeah. It's French, all right? So get out of my face with your outrageous French accent. Go away or I will taunt you a second time.
1: We've both said these exact words. If I learn, they will learn more about Howler and or Howard and Aller. They're with them every day. You and I won't.

0: third round pick. Like, mm-hmm. But we just saw some of this with Dylan Cook too.
1: Right.
0: All that conversation.
1: It's a good month. Yes.
0: Yeah. He had 6 or 7 really good games. Okay, yeah, yeah, maybe yeah. He struggled a little bit in the wild card against those Houston pass rushers, mm-hmm. but guess what? So did everybody. It's tough. It's tough to crown a guy off such a small sample size. But like,
1: and with
0: said,
1: all respect to Cook, the Steelers didn't bite. They used a first round pick on a tackle.
0: Yeah, exactly. And again, that's a little different than a third round quarterback.
1: And, of course, and of all course.
0: That. But that's what it would take from. That's the only way for me is if people in the building were saying, "Yeah, we stole one. This
1: I'm
0: guy,
1: like, all right, I'll trust you.
0: This guy was the first round top 10 prospect mm-hmm. that everybody thought he was before that last crazy
1: you
0: year.
1: You should
0: at
1: have
0: Penn
1: seen
0: State.
1: Him in practice this whole year, and boy, the stuff he knows. I'm like, all right, give it a shot for a year. Let's see. But I'd have a tough time being like, oh, you're good.
0: Same.
1: You know,
0: same.
1: Not at that position. I'm just not taking chances, man.
0: If it works out that you draft one in the first round and Drew Aller hits, great.
1: They're both on rookie deals.
0: Great.
1: You could trade them or
0: you
1: not
0: trade
1: or
0: one,
1: whatever.
0: You
1: yeah,
0: absolutely right.
1: Yeah, having too many good quarterbacks is not a problem.
0: College.
1: Who's your Final Four?
0: College football playoff Final Four predictions. Texas.
1: Boy, they got prospects, man.
0: Miami.
1: Really? Okay.
0: Watch them tonight. They might beat Stanford by 50. Texas, Miami, Ohio State, West Virginia. No, I'm just kidding. Texas, Miami, Ohio State, Notre Dame.
1: Is Oregon in consideration?
0: Absolutely.
1: Yeah.
0: It was them or Notre Dame for the last spot. Okay. This might, and you know this, I've told you this.
1: Are they the top 5 teams ranked right now?
0: They might be, and if they're not the top 5, I bet you they're all in the top 7 or 8.
1: Or something.
0: Yeah,
1: okay.
0: I know Indiana's right there. Georgia's right there.
1: I don't know why I forgot about Indiana.
0: Matt, I have a feeling, that this is going to be either a triumph. And it's a guy that I've sung his praises before. I've said that if I could have any coach be the head coach at WVU, it would probably be Kurt Cignetti, but it might might also be this guy because he, like, I think just turned 40 years old, Dan Lanning, the head coach of Oregon. It's time for them to make some noise in the playoff because they've been really good.
1: Yeah.
0: They've been really good the last 2 years.
1: They've had serious backing even before NIL, too. You know what I mean? Like,
0: right.
1: Yeah, like there's a lot of resources going into that program.
0: Yard.
1: Right. They have a different uniform every day.
0: How about some more playoff wins? I mean, the past 2 years they've been outstanding.
1: Are they starting to get that heat?
0: They've won one. They've been outstanding the last 2 years. They've won one playoff game. That's it.
1: Yeah,
0: they've
1: been a bridesmaid for a long time.
0: Blown out by Ohio State 2 years ago, and then this year they beat Texas Tech and then fell flat on their face.
1: They pumped out prospects. They've done all the other stuff.
0: As much as I like Dan Lanning, and I've sung his praises on this show, and. Again, because even Cignetti's in his 60s. Like, Dan Lanning might be the guy. If I could have anyone in Morgantown, I mean, he'd be in the conversation.
1: Yeah, yeah,
0: he's
1: yeah.
0: still so young.
1: Like, if you're having a dynasty draft,
0: exactly
1: he's one of the first
0: right.
1: picks.
0: Exactly
1: right,
0: right. But he's also at the point now where it's time to put up some results. It's time to do something
1: tangible. That adds up. I hadn't thought about that. I would think Texas isn't under that much scrutiny because they've only been really good again for a couple years.
0: No,
1: but the pressure there's nuts.
0: The pressure there's nuts. And they just were in the Final Four recently, and they've gone on some runs. But it's also, I think this year for Sark is a big year because they've got...
1: I mean, they're loaded with prospects.
0: That list that we read, they had 4 guys who could be the number one pick in the draft.
1: I know this won't happen, but they might have 4 of the first 5 picks.
0: They,
1: I mean, like Ohio State's done that kind
0: of
1: stuff
0: before.
1: They might
0: have 4 of the top 10 picks.
1: Right,
0: you know,
1: right.
0: Something
1: I mean,
0: like
1: you
0: that.
1: Used to do that kind of stuff. Georgia's done that kind of stuff. Ohio State does.
0: That might be the year. So, again, it's always college football. Sark better win this year, and Dan Lanning better win this year, and Lane Kiffin better win this year. And you
1: Georgia's
0: know,
1: probably starting to get a little more heat lately.
0: Maybe
1: too.
0: A little bit,
1: yeah. But they had some really good times recently.
0: Yeah, Clemson better win this year.
1: Yeah, that I get.
0: And not everybody can win big. That's just the nature of the beast. Mm-hmm. But those are definitely some of the names to keep an eye on.
1: Okay.
0: I'd say between Notre Dame or Oregon.
1: Oregon's got a ton of prospects, too.
0: Absolutely. Yeah. They might have the first pick in the draft and quarterback
1: Dante
0: Moore. Jeremy says... So did Mike McCarthy keep all the draft picks plus an extra just so no one can say he won a Super Bowl with Mike Tomlin's players this year? But on a serious note, how would a big year for the Steelers affect Mike Tomlin's trade value and future options? It's a good question.
1: I think his resume stands alone.
0: I don't know how much of what the Steelers do this year unless the Steelers were to have a terrible fall flat on your face year, and then it's like, wow, look at what Mike Tomlin was able to do.
1: Yeah, I was thinking of extremes. If you fell on your face, I think that makes Tomlin look better because that never happened to him once.
0: Sure.
1: I mean, 0 times.
0: Sure.
1: But even if you win the Super Bowl or if you win 2 playoff games,

0: guess you could be like, we needed a change of scenery to get over that hump. But that doesn't mean Tomlin wouldn't have won the game either with the different. I mean, the roster's like 40% different or 50. I mean, just there's 53 guys on the roster, and we just talked about 11 rookies that made the team. I mean, that's over 20% of that are rookies, you know. So I don't know. My hunch is if I'm the Bucks or the Jets and I really want Tomlin.
1: What happens to the Steelers this year? Is it going to change your
0: mind? No. Very much? I mean, because his body of work is so well written. You know, like, I know what book I'm buying. I don't think it would change one bit when the more I talk through it.
1: Same.
0: Yeah.
1: Unless the Steelers are really bad this year.
0: Yeah.
1: Then it's
0: and
1: like,
0: you can't
1: oh
0: just
1: my.
0: Blame injuries.
1: Oh,
0: you know, right,
1: I guess
0: right,
1: it'd
0: yeah.
1: be one thing if Aaron Rodgers.
0: Right, if Cam misses a season
1: and
0: Rodgers
1: in like, October is out until December.
0: And you're putting Aller in there and. Yeah. Halloween or yeah. something crazy, you know.
1: Nate says, I trust Mike McCarthy will use both top running backs and both top tight ends. My mm-hmm. question is, will Mike McCarthy use the others? People like Bernard and Wiegen, people like Eli Heidenreich, Nowakowski, Tonyan, Skronik. What do you guys think? I mean, he's going to have to use some of those guys.
0: Well, I think most of those guys, the answer is going to be mostly no in terms of getting the ball in their hands.
1: Except for maybe Bernard.
0: Bernard is the one that stands out because I think he'll be on the field and see a lot of single coverage, and Rodgers will throw him the football. The other guys, Nowakowski will get touches, but not many. I think he'll get snaps regularly. I don't think he'll get touches regularly. The other dudes, I don't foresee seeing the field. They've had too many of those type of guys on the field in the past. Yeah. I don't think they have to anymore.
1: I think Eli Heidenreich's going to be a special teams guy.
0: Yeah.
1: He's active on game days.
0: Absolutely. Like, I'm not even sure. Heaven forbid Warren or Dowdle misses a month, you know, and breaks a bone, and you know they're going to be out a month. I might even call up Lou Nichols just because he's more of a between the tackles NFL runner than Heidenreich. I don't think Heidenreich all of a sudden gets 15 carries in any situation, really. I think he's out on the field some and on special teams a lot. But I don't think he'd be a regular backfield, traditional carry guy. No. I think he'd call up somebody.
1: Yeah. Lou Nichols.
0: Lou Nichols, yeah.
1: DJ Hogue. DJ, are you related to my neighbors? We've got neighbors.
0: Could that be Hodge?
1: We've got neighbors the Hogues.
0: Is it H-O-G-E?
1: H-O-G-U-E.
0: Oh.
1: Same way as our neighbors spell
0: it. Okay.
1: Is this a relative of my neighbors? If they want to turn college into a paid league, then they should have to deal with all aspects of a paid league. Also, if you guys go and listen to why these select few players this year specifically are allowed to come back to college football, maybe do that before suggesting these players are doing something morally wrong. All right, DJ.
0: I don't think we ever said the players are doing
1: anything
0: wrong.
1: I don't think we said they were doing anything morally
0: wrong. I would
1: do
0: exactly what I'm doing, what they're doing if I were in their shoes.
1: I think we could argue that Lane Kiffin and people like that are doing something morally wrong.
0: And that the NCAA's messed up for even
1: considering
0: this. I think
1: these players are taking advantage of loopholes in a legal system. I don't know if that's morally wrong. They're certainly mm-hmm. not committing crime. They're not assaulting anybody or...
0: Right. It's not like, know, I wouldn't want them around my kids or
1: correct.
0: Something. Right,
1: yeah,
0: right.
1: It's not drunk driving or assault or any of those, right. You know, domestic violence, any of those things. Absolutely not. It's
0: frankly,
1: not some,
0: I think I would do it if I were them.
1: I probably would too.
0: Right. It sounds pretty good.
1: Our beef again, and if you really listen to the shows, and hey, sometimes, you know, sometimes in the length of conversations, maybe you do throw certain people under the bus. But it's more about frustration and the lack of parameters and guidelines that allow mm-hmm. these universities and these coaches and these players to exploit the loopholes. It's very much a don't hate the player, hate the game.
0: Yes.
1: I hate that the game has allowed this to happen.
0: It bothers me or annoys me that we even have to have the conversation.
1: Yes.
0: It doesn't. If I'm the player, I think I would do exactly what they're doing. Wasn't there news overnight?
1: There was. So the Louisiana judge ruled the injunction that those guys can play.
0: So they'll be out there Saturday.
1: Well, here's the thing, though. I spoke to a source.
0: All right.
1: There's also NCAA rules and regulations about how many practices you have to have before you can play a regular season game.
0: Yeah.
1: So there is some doubt that
0: they
1: guys
0: may not have had enough practice time.
1: You're supposed to have, I believe it's 7 practices at least before you can participate in a game. That's like a health and safety
0: parameters
1: thing. And those guys obviously just got to campus this past week, so they did not. So they might not be able to play under just the guise of in the NCAA, you have to have 7 practices with the team, acclimation period before you can play in a regular season.
0: But by
1: game.
0: Next week, they will.
1: But then by next week, the floodgates would be open.
0: Okay.
1: And there's been a lot more teams, Matt, that are kind of quietly trying to force this. Or to get guys in kind of under the radar. Not just those two LSU guys. Right?
0: Okay.
1: There's some other teams that are kind of currently loading up and doing this as well, too.
0: So,
1: I don't know.
0: A little bit of clarity, though.
1: A little bit of clarity. Just a little bit. Not a lot, but just a little bit. Matt, let's get to our second break. We do have a couple more of these.
0: It's been kind of fun. I don't mind if we do a whole hour of tweets.
1: I don't either. Again, it's kind of our...
0: Unless we want to end on them, or we could do that too. I don't
1: know. We'll end on the fantasy football ones and keep some of this conversation rolling.
0: They've been
1: here.
0: Good questions. I mean, if they're bad questions, I don't want to talk about them. But if they're good questions, they're good topics.
1: Heck yeah. That's why we appreciate all you listeners and good people out there.
0: Yeah.
1: Let's keep it rolling. Wes Schuler, Matt Williamson, it's The Drive. Steelers Nation Radio on the Steelers Audio Network.
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0: Matt, it is one of those times that we can, I don't even want to say color outside the lines because this is football conversation, but talk about some different things. I did a little more digging during the break there. There's currently a handful of players committed to college rosters, NFL guys trying to get back. So a couple at LSU, couple at LSU. Looks like one at Texas, one at Texas Tech, one at Houston, two at Houston, pardon me. Man, there's something going on in the Lone Star State down there. One at Missouri, one at Virginia Tech.
1: One at
0: UCLA, one at South Carolina, one at Minnesota, one at Oklahoma.
1: Wow. This is far from over.
0: Yes, this is far from over. Those are guys that have already committed or signed. And then there's another handful of guys, 1, 2, 3, 4, 5, 6, 7, 8, 9, 10, 11, that are trying to get committed or back to a college program.
1: So are all those, there's like 20 names or 20 or 25 players involved. Are they currently on practice squads?
0: Nope.
1: Or are they just currently not doing anything?
0: They're just currently not
1: trying
0: doing anything.
1: To get into college.
0: They had,
1: okay.
0: They were on practice squads or they had mini camp tryouts.
1: Yeah. And they aren't on an NFL team.
0: Correct.
1: Okay.
0: Correct. In the SEC alone, it looks like 1, 2, 3, 4, 5, 6, 7 guys are.
1: And they're the
0: they
1: ones.
0: They label it as being pursued by SEC schools, meaning if they can get this through.
1: If LSU's allowed, we might as well too.
0: Exactly right. Okay. Exactly right. So again, that doesn't include the long-standing NCAA kind of bylaws about ramp-up period and all those things. So
1: the same rules apply to those guys.
0: I wouldn't expect to see those guys this week.
1: Mm-hmm.
0: So maybe
1: next.
0: Maybe in a roundabout way, we were right in our predictions of these guys don't play this weekend, but not because they won't be on the roster.
1: Sounds like there's a good chance they're going to influence the season.
0: Sounds like there's a very good chance they're going to influence the season. And again, it's the Wild West out there, man. It's there. College football desperately needs a Pete Rozelle who can come in and bring everybody together and get everybody on the same page and say, hey, I know that the Green Bay Packers aren't the same market as the Chicago Bears. I know that the Pittsburgh Steelers aren't the same market as the New York Giants. But when we all band together, our whole is greater than the sum of our parts.
1: Yep.
0: Like that's what took the NFL to a next level. And until there's somebody that can do that in college sports, hey, I'm willing if they want to pay me. They want to pay me to do the job, Matt Williamson. I'm willing.
1: As long as you still keep showing up for the drive every day.
0: Well, I don't know about that. Depends on how much money they're going to pay me. Matt asks, this is just speculation, but do you think the Steelers look at JPJ not kind of meeting the same valuation because he wasn't tested as much this past season as Gonzalez or Witherspoon, meaning those teams often had larger leads, teams often had to throw the ball more and throw the ball deep. Those teams, those guys had many more kind of highlights and splash than Joey Porter Jr. was able to get. The Steelers playing close in a lot of their games, less big chances at big splash plays and big shots from the opposition offense.
1: No.
0: I don't know.
1: I mean,
0: it's an interesting point to kind of.
1: Not, it is. Now, I think there's a good chance, and I would understand it and not 100% agree with it, that the team or anyone for that matter might not value Porter as much as Witherspoon or Gonzalez. You know, like if we were to rank those three in value, Porter would be third for me, but it wouldn't be in a different planet.
0: It's not a, yes.
1: Yeah, you know what I mean?
0: It's not a golf in class there.
1: Right. So maybe they don't want to pay him that money. And Gonzalez hasn't signed yet either, by the way. Witherspoon has. And that's perfectly fair. But I don't think it's because the style of play or they were Super Bowl teams and they won more games. I mean, if anything, not the Steelers had a bad supporting cast, but Seattle's the best defense in the league. I mean, it was a little easier being a corner for them in terms of pass rush and scheme help and things of that nature. Patriots, not as much, but they also played an easier schedule, but I don't put a ton of stock in that. I think you're looking too much into it in terms of, you know, what they were asked to do. Did those two have better years than Joey? Maybe. Probably. They probably had top 5 corner years where he had top 10 corner year, something like, you know what I mean?
0: Again, I don't think, I would put those two just a slight step ahead of.
1: Yeah, they're really good.
0: Of Peasy Jr., but I don't think it's some golfing class, and I think Joey's closer to that group than he is the group behind him.
1: Yeah, agreed. And I think all are ascending.
0: Absolutely.
1: Yeah.
0: They're all still right in their early to mid-20s.
1: Yeah, these are the type of guys you invest in that, you know.
0: Jim Bodine wants to know if we would have liked to see Drew Aller start the last preseason game.
1: Yes.
0: Yeah, absolutely.
1: I would have if it had been me in charge, just to flip him and
0: see him with different talent, different levels of competition and all that stuff, too.
1: I watched the I urge people to check it out. JT O'Sullivan does his quarterback school, and watching the third game, I'd watched the All-22, but watching, you know, an expert quarterback break down Aller's every throw of week three, it might even be free. I subscribe, but it might even be free on YouTube. You forget sometimes of who he was playing with. I mean, this is true for every fourth quarter of every preseason game. But O'Sullivan, who was a backup and had to do some of these things too, he's like, oh, left tackle didn't block anybody on that play. Welcome to the preseason, Rook. You know, like the defensive linemen have such an advantage because there's not enough offensive linemen walking the planet to give fourth quarter reasonable help. I mean, and there was like five drops, you know, that were very catchable balls that probably don't happen if he's out there in the first quarter, you know. But you still evaluate him the same. I mean, you evaluate a quarterback in isolation, what do you do around him?
0: Absolutely.
1: But it'd be nice if people blocked for you.
0: I've been told that helps. Steelers burner. Is an underrated storyline around the league that Dallas actually won the Micah Parsons trade. It's possible. We got to see how he recovers from this injury.
1: Yeah, I don't think you could say like Green Bay lost because he got hurt.
0: It's a little bit of it's not like he fell flat on his face.
1: And right.
0: A serious injury is a little bit of an outlier in the conversation. But
1: and if his career's never the same, well, then they sold at the highest point, and I guess you won. I don't know if we've had this conversation, but one of my least favorite conversations is who won and who lost a trade. Because there's a lot of reasons you make the trade, you know, and what I've been praising Dallas on in other airwaves is I think I would not have traded Parsons. I would have given him any money he wanted. I mean, that's what I thought at the day he was traded. I think this is too transcendent of a player, make him the highest paid defensive player in the league and watch him go to the Hall of Fame, you know, and be awesome. But after making the trade, they got a lot in return, not too much in return. They got, you know, substantial amount for a great player. I like what they've done with all those resources since. Quinnen Williams. I mean, the edge guys aren't Parsons, but they've drafted a couple high, and they go get Gary from the Packers as well as Vaughn Miller is mixed in. So I think they've done really well to not recover. But step two of the trade is, okay, now we have all the resources. What do we do with it? How do we rebuild the defense without Parsons?
0: You ever seen the movie Moneyball?
1: Yeah, of course.
0: It kind of reminded me a little bit of, all right, we lost Damon. We lost Giambi. We're never going to be able to get those guys back, but can we rebuild them?
1: In the aggregate, I think. Yeah, right.
0: Right, and that's kind of what they might have rebuilt Micah Parsons in the
1: aggregate. I think the edge guys, they did. And, oh, by the way, Quinnen Williams is a great player, too.
0: Yes, you know, without a doubt.
1: Yeah.
0: And he always was.
1: Now they're way better at defensive tackle than they were. They're not as good as edge, but the edge guys aren't bad.
0: RJ says, what would you say is the most concerning position group heading into week one?
1: This is funny because
0: safety? Just because the injuries?
1: Maybe just because you're one injury away from really being scared. You can scheme around safeties a little bit, and Ramsey could always bump back there if you had to. So Chris Halleck and I did a podcast yesterday, and he ended the podcast by asking me those two questions. Like, that question and the opposite one. What position group scares you most?
0: Which do you like the most?
1: Which do you like the most? And I'm like, I hate to ignore your questions, but the status of this team, they're all not all the same, but there's not like this. It's not a roller coaster roster. I think it's a really stable roster that's deep, but there's not like one position group I say, holy smokes, that's the best in the league.
0: Yeah.
1: Or, you know,
0: we're hoping that this time next year we're saying that about the offensive line.
1: Yeah.
0: But not yet.
1: I actually brought up the offensive line for both. You know, I'm like,
0: that's a good point.
1: Right now,
0: if they
1: this,
0: do what they should do,
1: yes.
0: Awesome. If they don't, you might be in trouble.
1: I think the way Chris phrased it was, who are you most worried about now? And I said, well, the O-line, because they haven't gelled yet, at least to my view. Who's the right tackle? A lot of position changes. And then the next question was, what are you most excited about? I'm like, well, the offensive line, because they could be one of the best in the league. So this roster, one of my problems with the roster is I don't see a lot of elite players. And there aren't a lot of elite players walking the planet. That is not a word that comes out of my mouth very often.
0: Sure.
1: But there are some position groups your edge dudes.
0: Absolutely.
1: Your tight ends that are some of the best rooms in the league, but they don't have Tyreek. Mm-hmm. You know what I mean? Like the scariest guy out there.
0: 2021 TJ Watt.
1: Exactly. Exactly.
0: Destroyer
1: right.
0: of worlds.
1: Parsons. You know what I mean? Someone is just like, holy, the guy, what I always say is, the opposing coordinator doesn't sleep all week. Like, what are we doing with Lawrence Taylor?
0: What are we doing with Antonio Brown?
1: Exactly, yeah. Exactly.
0: Let's see. We can hit on one more here, and I'm actually going to combine these. Ian and Steel Curtain, both along the lines. Like, Steel Curtain says, I don't know how we didn't keep Lou Nichols on the active roster. I think he's definitely our third best running back.
1: Ian, well, I think that goes with what we were saying.
0: Ian says, what do you guys think about RB3? I really think Nichols had a, should be involved there.
1: He is. He's on the practice squad.
0: You can access him anytime you want. You can access him anytime you want.
1: I don't think he'd get any carries if he's on the regular roster in week one.
0: No, I don't either. But if you're telling me right now that one of the top two running backs misses some time,
1: I think they'd call him up in a heartbeat.
0: Lou Nichols is the guy that I would.
1: I would hand him the football. Yeah.
0: Yes. If it's somebody else that you have
1: it actually
0: to hand
1: worked
0: the
1: out better.
0: To.
1: Whoever wrote that tweet, like, you got the best of both worlds. I mean, because even if someone comes and steals Lou Nichol off your practice squad, which they won't, he's not a hard thing to find, you can still match it.
0: Yeah.
1: You know, I mean, you still have a right of first refusal situation. Yeah, so
0: absolutely.
1: He didn't go anywhere.
0: No, and I would say that we'll definitely see him active and involved in a game at some point this season.
1: If one of the top two runners misses time, that's his path.
0: Yeah.
1: And that's your backup plan. I think that's fine.
0: It's a pretty good one.
1: Yeah. And he's kind of a similar running style to those guys. Hard, low charging. Mm-hmm. You know, he kind of fits the mold.
0: Hour in the books. Another hour to go before we say goodbye for the long holiday weekend. We'll hear from Aaron Rodgers and talk a little bit about some things that he had to say in hour number two. We'll get to our fantasy football focus and maybe some more of your questions as well. A lot of ground to cover. 60 minutes to go. Euler and Williamson. It's The Drive. 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
0: Good evening, Steeler Nation. How we doing? Well, that's good. Us too. It is hour number two of The Drive here ahead of a holiday long weekend. We're fired up and ready to go.
1: Yeah.
0: Matt Williamson. Final stretch here this week. Final stretch until things really start to get serious next week.
1: Oh, yeah. It's officially game week next week. Start breaking down the opponent, you know, injury reports, all that good stuff. So pretty psyched.
0: Yeah, absolutely. And we will be talking plenty more about a lot of topics next week. But I think one of them will be more conversation around Aaron Rodgers. Haven't really talked about him a ton this offseason. It was a relatively quiet training camp, and of course we did not see him in preseason, but we're always interested what QB1 has to say. Here's what Aaron said at practice this week.
15: Have you given much thought to how you want to approach your final season?
16: Sure. In there, you good?
15: And everything?
17: I mean, we're already in, you know, end of the regular season, so I thought a lot about it in the offseason, but now it's kind of business as usual.
15: You come in full circle with Mike. It's a kind of ironic, nice way to go out.
17: Yeah, it's fantastic. You know, Mike and I had a lot of great years together. Got a close friendship, and it's fun to be able to go out with him as my head coach and play call.
18: Aaron, what have you learned or seen in how Jeremy's developed and just the way that you've worked with him through training camp?
17: Yeah, I think he's done a nice job. You know, it's tough for rookies. There's that wall you hit in training camp and a wall you hit during the regular season. So, you know, that's going to come at some point, but he's got a great attitude. He really wants to learn. The best thing I can say about him is he hasn't made repeat mistakes. Because, you know, mistakes going to happen. It's part of the game, especially for young guys. But, you know, when he does make a mistake, he takes it to heart and studies it and makes sure he doesn't repeat that thing.
19: When you have a young player like that, what's the process of building chemistry with them? And then what do you be looking for to tell you he's ready and that you can trust him in key situations?
17: Well, I mean, that's a big difference between trusting a guy and then if he's ready in big situations. It's a process. You know, I think it's the mental part first. You know, we challenge him in some of the periods that we do with some quick thinking and adjustments and coverage on the fly. You got to see how they react to it. So, like I said, he's got a great attitude. He works really hard. He cares about it, puts in the time. So now we'll see how prepared he is when we start, you know, the real practices next week. And he's going to have to play. So he's going to have to know what to do and get out there and show he can do it. Now, I think, you know, like I've said, preseason football is what it is. But the one thing that you did see from him, especially in the first game, is it wasn't too big for him. You know, he caught passes against first-team defenders. He broke tackles. So that was really encouraging for all of us watching on the sidelines.
20: Aaron, any potential trepidation having a rookie right tackle?
17: No.
20: What do you think of the kid?
17: I love the kid. He sits a couple seats down from me. I got crazy wild mullet, red-headed Samson on the tattoo on his back. Jennings, Michael Dunker, and Max next to him. So it's a good little corner.
21: Aaron, defense has deployed split safety coverages more often than ever before, what we've seen. With the talents you guys have at tight end, how can that counter, like, what does that do for you guys as an offense to kind of counter teams that try to keep two safeties back more?
17: Well, it just depends on what type of coverage you're playing. Back in the beginning of my career, it was a lot of Tampa 2, so you had some matchups on the mic. It's a lot more match coverage now, you know, quarter, half stuff, you know, doubling DK and playing kind of like zero to the Z and, you know, having some eyes on the Y. So it just depends on the coverages, but we got three really good tight ends, so we got to find a way to use their strength and get the ball to them when we can.
22: You talked in training camp about not wanting things to be easy. Salte made a play today there in the Franco moment. You take us through that, and obviously you've talked to him a lot with advice and stuff, so can you just bring us through that?
17: Yeah, Roman made a repeat mistake. You know, that's a good learning because I don't think he's going to do that again. But he did the same thing early in training camp, and we said, hey, on that under route, you got to keep coming. So I think it's the best that happened in practice. Roman is a great kid. He's had a fantastic camp. I have utmost confidence in him. Yeah, he's going to have to play a big role for us. But mistakes going to happen. That's a great one to happen in practice. But he's gotten a lot better, and I'm really proud of Roman.
21: Just like to have some more time with Pittman, or just him being such a...
17: Yeah, it is what it is. You know, he was hurt, so it is what it is. We got to get him up to speed. But, you know, I feel great about, you know, DK and Roman have had arguably, you know, two of the top probably five camps on the team. DK has looked unbelievable, and Roman's gotten a lot better. I would say Pat Freiermuth should be in the mix, too. Pat's had a fantastic camp. You know, with Michael, we haven't seen a lot from him. So, you know, we'll figure out where we like him putting in there, but we're obviously going to need him to contribute to be successful.
22: Aaron, over the years, a lot of people said a lot of nice things about you. How would you like to be there?
17: About me, have they? Yes, doesn't seem like it lately. Wrong.
22: Depends on who you listen to.
17: Mm, yeah.
18: Aaron, I know you.
22: How would you like to be remembered?
17: Oh, I don't care, I'm going to say about that. I just, by my teammates, somebody that cared a lot, that was always prepared, that tried to make it fun. They'd love to prank them. But just for somebody you could count on to go out there and play through anything and be the most prepared guy in the field.
23: Aaron, what are your thoughts on having three other quarterbacks in the regular season?
17: Yeah, I mean, I was thinking it was a possibility, but I don't think I've been on a roster with four quarterbacks. Obviously, when you do that, you're taking away a spot from another place in the team. But at the same time, if the best 53 are going to make it, and not saying they did, I think those four are part of the best 53. So I'm happy for all those guys. Obviously, looking to the future, those other three guys are going to have a chance when I'm gone. And with the growth you saw with Will, and obviously with Drew being drafted so high, but also playing well in camp, you know, I'm not surprised at all, and I'm excited about those guys' future.
18: Specifically with those two young guys, what did you see out of them in the third preseason game?
17: I was watching at home, so I'll keep some of the things that I was saying to the TV to myself. But, no, I thought the entire camp, it was never too big for them. They looked really comfortable out there, and I thought they did a lot of good things moving to football, being efficient. There's learning experiences, but you know, you look at my first preseason, it was not pretty at all. I didn't play good till about the second half of the fourth preseason game. So they're definitely ahead of where I was at. And mentally, they're grasping the offense and the checks and the cans and and I'm really proud about those guys.
4: Eric, I couldn't hear that question. If that was about Roman, I apologize. But you said
17: it was.
4: That was about Roman.
17: No, go ahead.
4: Roman's growth. You said you'd see growth despite the occasional mental miscue. Where had you seen the growth and improvement?
17: Well, I think first of all, you got to know who you are. You know, you got to know what type of player you are and how you challenge the defense. And then use that against the defense. And I think that as fast as he is, he was kind of like just a deer out there at times, just bouncing around, long striding, not kind of setting up his routes. He's a lot smoother this year. And when you have a dynamic physical trait like speed, which he does, he's a crazy top-end speed. If you can figure out the intermediate stuff, you can really become a big-time player. And I feel like he's made a lot of steps in that direction. More than any of that, though, he is constantly asking questions, verifying things, making sure he's on the same page when he takes an install in the receiver room and it comes to me in the locker room about certain questions, and I love that. He's super eager to do it the right way, and he's made of the right stuff. I'm really proud of him.
21: Aaron, given how much teams focused on DK Metcalf last year, how excited are you to kind of show the full gamut of what you guys have to offer this year when teams try to double team and take him away?
17: So you don't think we did last year?
21: You guys did a little bit, but now you got more firepower with it.
17: Well, I mean, we got to get the ball to DK. So he's our number one for a reason. He's had an incredible camp. But obviously, if they're going to shade covers to him and star covers and get help over the top, other guys are going to have to make plays. So we've got good camps from Roman, good camp from Pat. Darnell is an incredible weapon. We got two great backs in the backfield, and we got to get the ball to our playmakers.
21: How fun has it been for you to watch Robert Tunyon's resurgence, but definitely get back out here making plays and putting himself on the roster again?
17: Yeah, I'm happy for him. You know, I felt like when he came to us in the spring, off of like he was in the tryout group, I think, it was just interesting to see because he had all those touchdowns. It was it 2020?
21: Yeah.
17: And I think the one thing that really helped him, whether he said this or not, is going to Kansas City and working with Travis. Because a lot of stuff he does on the field reminds me of Travis, where, you don't have the crazy top-end speed, but you're always under control when you're reading coverages and seeing the soft spots. Bobby's, you have to have a trait to last as long as Bobby had. His trait is he's an incredible catcher of the football with his hands, and he's super reliable. Now he's, like, excellent at reading coverages. I think he's been great in the room for Darnell and Pat. And, he's been one of my closest friends in the league for a long time, so obviously I'm happy to see him on the roster.
0: Aaron Rodgers, QB1, speaking this week at the Steelers' resumption of practice. A lot there, Matt. Robert Tonyan hanging out with Travis Kelce. Some
1: didn't know that little tidbit.
0: And this is not surprising at this point, but we know he's just not going to mince his words. He never really has. I think especially
1: he's one of my most enjoyable interviews, period.
0: And it's always kind of been that way, but especially now that he's at the end of his career, I think it's kind of like, what do I have to lose? Just ultimate honesty. He'll tell you about the good with the
1: offense.
0: You'll
1: notice when you get old, you care less about what people think, too. Like,
0: no doubt.
1: Hang out with my dad.
0: I think Aaron's always had a penchant for not being shy and not really caring much what other people think. But especially, again, as you get a little bit older, that regulator comes off even a little bit more.
1: Yeah.
0: He sung a lot of praises for a lot of his teammates. He talked about some concerns where guys need to improve and get better.
1: Yeah.
0: That's what you get from QB1.
1: I mean, a small example. Like, he had nothing poor to say about Bernard, but he recognized a couple things. First, that he's a very hard worker. He didn't make a repeat mistake. I thought that stood out. But he also realizes he's been in the league long enough. He's like, well, the rookie wall is coming for him. It comes for everybody. You know, like, let's not forget these things. He is a rookie, and it's going to hit him in the face at some point. So let's not forget that that's part of it. I got a kick out of the Tonyan Kelce thing, as you mentioned. I think Kelce, that tight end weekend tight end day, I think him and Kittle are the ones that organize all that.
0: Yeah,
1: it's kind of like O-line masterminds or whatever. Yes, exactly. They're kind of like the big brother, the uncle at that position, which is pretty cool. So, and I do think Tonyan probably did have a positive influence on Freiermuth and Washington, especially with his Rodgers connections. Mm-hmm.
0: No, absolutely. Absolutely. And even, someone like Pat Freiermuth, who is certainly no longer a puppy in this league.
1: Sure.
0: Always good to have, a veteran, someone long in the tooth, someone who speaks the language of the coaching staff and the quarterback in that
1: absolutely.
0: Room with you. Speaking of tight ends, Matt, let's take a look at your fantasy football tight ends big board.
1: Look at that segue.
0: When we return on the other side, Euler and Williamson. It's The Drive on a Friday. 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

0: Rolling along here in hour number two, our final hour of the week, our kind of final day before things really get serious. We will not have a show on Monday due to Labor Day. There will be a Mike McCarthy press conference on Monday at 3 o'clock.
1: Oh, okay.
0: So that will be carried here, of course, as
1: you're
0: always.
1: You're on top of that, right?
0: It'll be Jerry. So Matt doesn't have to work on Monday, but I do. Right. Not that I'm salty about it or anything, you know. But no, it is football season, and that is part of the gig. So Jerry and I will be on from 3 to 4 o'clock with Mike McCarthy, kind of bookending the Mike McCarthy press conference.
1: I don't know if we brought this up, and you know this better than I do, but Mike Tomlin used to be Tuesday press conferences. McCarthy's are going to be Mondays, right?
0: Mondays at 3 opposed to Tuesday. Is it noon? So that's one of those.
1: If you're keeping an eye out.
0: And you know what? I'll be honest. I think the schedule change from a Tuesday, not that Tuesday at noon was some big problem, but I think Monday at 3 will probably work out better for me schedule-wise, except for the first one on Monday.
1: Except for Labor Day.
0: On a holiday when I was kind of hoping to just have a day to hang at home with the family. But again, it's okay. Yeah. It is part of the
1: grilling
0: job.
1: Grilling burgers.
0: You know. It is part of the job. I think the biggest part of this job, the biggest sacrifice of this job is your weekends and your holidays, which does suck at times, but it's also, I think, pretty reasonable on the grander scale of things. I would rather be doing that than swinging hammers or laying concrete or working in a cubicle all day like a lot of my best friends do.
1: No question.
0: Matt, we are also today rounding out, not just closing down a week, but closing down your fantasy football big boards by position groups. And last, but certainly not least, is tight ends on the docket today.
1: Yeah, and they're probably the shortest conversation of the four, I mean, including quarterback.
0: Really only need 10 or 12 or 14 in your league.
1: Yeah, and it's a weird year for them. So I'm kind of a believer that I want one of the top five or six. Because you start looking at like tight end 9, 10, it's pretty thin. And I think you're at a pretty big disadvantage. Now you got to pay up for those guys and you're short somewhere else. So that can bite you. There's no question. But you'll even see when we get into them, like my tight ends, like 12, 13, 14 are dudes that are really not even getting drafted in some leagues.
0: Yeah.
1: And I have kind of a running joke. I used to do a dynasty podcast for many years with the buddy Ryan McDowell, and I just have an affinity for hot young tight ends. I always look for the next one, the young, talented, hasn't broke out guy. I always keep too many of them on my roster, and you'll see this, you know, the hot young tight ends. I'm always after them.
0: There's a hot young tight end joke in there that I could make, but we will move on.
1: Oh, we make it. No, there's no dancing around it.
0: That's what they say about Matt Williamson. It's going to be the first line in his obituary.
1: You're right.
0: 40 years from now. Hot young tight ends.
1: Hot young tight ends.
0: Number one is a hot young tight end, Brock Bowers.
1: And he's the hottest.
0: He's the Pamela Anderson of hot young
1: tight
0: ends.
1: What a stud he is. And I love the player.
0: Sydney Sweeney, Brock Bowers.
1: Yeah. So what I can't wait for is, we talked about this a lot, is I think he's ready to have a monster season. I think he's already the best tight end in the league. I think he could go down as an all-time great. Yeah. Like, I'm just talking.
0: Especially if Mendoza hits and they can have that.
1: I'm thinking about him next year, though. Like, what if Mendoza's got a year under his belt and Jeremiah Smith or the other receivers out there?
0: Stop.
1: You know, when you can't just double Bowers all the time.
0: That's the team everyone would be picking in Madden to play with.
1: I might take Bowers first overall next year if that happens. You know, just, but anyway. The deal with him is he should be first on every list. McBride's also second or first on every list, but I think it's clearly Bowers. The question is, what are you willing to spend? So his ADP is right around like 19th or 20th overall, which is a mid-second round pick.
0: Okay.
1: I think I'm there on that. You know, like, I think that's about a reasonable request. Now, we mentioned Kelsey in the last segment. When he was at the height of his powers, he would usually go a little earlier than that, but not always in the first round. And there's some hindsight involved here. But for many years, I thought he was the fantasy MVP because, I mean, he'd score 10 more
0: his
1: points
0: value
1: per game.
0: For his position was like punching way above its weight class.
1: Way above his weight class. Yeah. It was like starting four wide receivers if you had him. And you could always find a receiver in the sixth round or whatever. You can't find Kelsey production in the sixth round of tight end.
0: No doubt.
1: So, I mean, looking back on it, he maybe should have been the first pick in the draft at those points because he honestly used to average like 10 points more than like the sixth tight end, the average starting tight end.
0: Sure.
1: So every time you played against a Kelce owner, it's like, man, I'm already like 10 points in the hole.
0: Sure. Before,
1: you know, it's like.
0: That's a good way to look at it.
1: Yeah. And I'm not sure Bowers is there yet, but it's not hard to squint where he could be.
0: Trey McBride is number two. And I think, are those two, that's the top tier. That's tier one.
1: Not
0: right?
1: for me. Bowers is tier one.
0: Bowers is tier one by himself, even after what McBride did last year.
1: Yes, and here's the only reason why. And it's not McBride's fault or a dislike for McBride. I think he's unbelievable. I'm just not paying, like everybody else, he's my tight end too. But he's going at the 2-3 turn. I'm just not paying that price for him.
0: I
1: and there's only one reason why, and it's not his fault. I only know this because I dug this up on Matt Stats yesterday because he ran 120 more routes than any tight end in the league last year.
0: Holy cow.
1: I know this because Kyle Pitts was like next on the list, and he's the upcoming opponent. 120 routes, people, to put it in perspective, that's like four games. He like played a 21-game season because they threw the ball so much in Arizona. Love's going to get the ball. Mm-hmm. Wilson's going to get the ball. Harrison's going to get the ball. It's a whole new coaching staff. Yeah, they might be losing a lot.
0: They were decimated at running back last year. Now they've got four or five capable running backs.
1: There's no way the volume is the same. And that's not his fault at all. But if he runs 120 more routes than any other tight end, well, then he should be the first pick in the draft, too.
0: Sure.
1: You know, if you knew those things.
0: That
1: just has to come back to earth.
0: That's the inside baseball look that we love from Matt Williamson here.
1: That's why him and Loveland, my third guy, they're the tier two guys.
0: So I was just going to say, is McBride tier two by himself?
1: Yeah.
0: You've loved Loveland since he came out of Michigan about 2 years ago.
1: I think
0: ago.
1: He's a special player that'll be maybe rival Bowers this time next year for tight end one on this list. Yeah, I think he's that good.
0: He
1: never
0: could
1: leaves the field. He can block.
0: Him and Caleb Williams could have some real bountiful years together.
1: Yes.
0: So Loveland's at
1: great
0: three.
1: Offense.
0: So that's tier two is McBride and Loveland.
1: Yep.
0: And then we're into tier three.
1: Tier three is like, there's like three or four, maybe even five of those names. Well, Pitts and Fannin to me are not in this tier. So wherever that cutoff is, like Laporta is probably my last tier three guy.
0: Okay. So you have Tucker Kraft four, Tyler Warren five, Sam Laporta six.
1: And I pretty much want to leave my draft with one of those six, I think. Because I think once you get after that,
0: then you're reaching a little bit.
1: Yeah, if I'm playing you and I got tight end nine, I feel like I'm at a disadvantage all the time. So I think those six keep you very competitive, if not a competitive advantage at the tight end position. I've switched Warren and Kraft every day of my life. Laporta's always six. Loveland's always three. And my logic behind it is I just wish I knew Kraft's
0: health
1: and early season usage.

0: So I go back and forth on those two every day.
1: So it's three tiers in your top six there.
0: And that's good group.
1: But that's really, it's really the top six and then a clear kind of line in the sand.
0: Then these next two.
1: Pretty good. George Kittle at seven, and he's one of the best fantasy football tight ends ever.
0: Oh, actually, I forgot about Kittle.
1: Would you have him?
0: Kittle's alone. He's another one, because he traveled to Australia.
1: Which is a good sign for his
0: overall
1: health.
0: But if he's only running 15 routes there, who knows? But I think Kittle will be fine. If I had Kittle, I might draft another one reasonably high. Or those other six, I might just be done.
1: Kyle Pitts at eight.
0: Yeah, Pitts and Fannin I put next to each other.
1: Nine, Harold Fannin.
0: I have some concerns.
1: But viable guys. But
0: both are coming off huge years.
1: Both are coming off very successful seasons.
0: They both have potentially horrible quarterback situations. And potentially bad offenses, especially the Browns. Now, sticking with the Browns, new coach. And the old coach had nobody else to throw to. And like we talked about, Warren schemed up Fannin to no end.
1: Yep.
0: I think Concepcion's going to eat into a lot of that for
1: totally.
0: Him. You know, the quick, easy throws, run after catch stuff. And Pitts is also having a good year. We'll talk about him a ton next week. But some of his splits, this is also Matt's stat stuff. When London's on the field, he's a borderline fantasy starter. When London's off the field, he's like a top five guy.
1: Sure.
0: Well, London's on the field.
1: Yep.
0: You know what I mean?
1: London's calling.
0: Yeah, yeah. So I just have some doubts about... He won't be... there's no way he leads a team in receptions or anything like that.
1: Then at number 10 here, it starts to get thin.
0: This is when it starts to get a little scary.
1: Because when you have Travis Kelce at 10, who is probably the second best tight end ever.
0: Yeah.
1: But man, if he's still top 10 for fantasy football value, that says a lot about the guys that are behind him.
0: There are some old guys on this list, Andrews, Goddard, Kelce, that I want nothing to do with. I'm assuming this will be Kelce's role, which is better for fantasy than the real world. I think he's going to catch a lot of first downs and touchdowns. You know, they're down by the goal line. He'll be in the game, and he's still crafty, and Mahomes is going to throw him the ball.
1: Yeah.
0: I just don't think he's going to be out there first and 10 to start the second half all the time. You know what I mean?
1: Absolutely.
0: And I don't think all the run after the catch stuff's probably gone.
1: He could still score.
0: That's the thing. He could score a lot of touchdowns, but it's all said and done.
1: You know, when
0: maybe
1: it's all
0: 12.
1: Said and done.
0: You know what I mean? Right. Like, you know who Mahomes is going to throw the ball to when it matters most.
1: Dalton Kincaid at 11. Isaiah Likely at 12. Britton Strange at 13.
0: Kincaid's kind of a standalone guy here, too. So. His advanced metrics are extremely good, like yards per route run. But they're also kind of a misnomer. So remember like Amos Zaraway when he played with Jerome?
1: Yeah, of course I do.
0: He would average like 6 yards a carry, but he wasn't the man.
1: I thought you were going to talk about Amos Zaraway's first collegiate carry.
0: Oh, I forgot he was a WU guy.
1: It's a 75-yard touchdown run against Pitt, by the way.
0: And he was really good. Was it?
1: As a true freshman, first college carry.
0: But anyway.
1: That year, for whatever reason, WVU and Pitt opened the season.
0: Wow, that's crazy.
1: And that was back when, obviously, they were still in the Big East.
0: Okay.
1: So it wasn't even like it was 4 years ago when it was a non-conference thing. But anyways, I digress. Anyway, I had to slide that in there.
0: I don't care.
1: Matt will make a 13-9 joke here before we get out of here to make up for it. Don't worry.
0: There's a lot of scat backs that have great yards per carry. But you can't give him the ball 25 times.
1: Sure.
0: And that's what Kincaid is at tight end, is when he's out there, he's been really, really productive. But they don't put him out there on first and 10 because he can't block anybody. So he's out there on third and 8. No wonder he's producing. Mm-hmm. You know what I mean?
1: Sure.
0: Like Jackson Hawes is out there blocking like Darnell Washington on first down when they give the ball to, when they run it.
1: When they give James Cook.
0: So he's out there situationally and he's been hurt a lot. He could totally prove me wrong. If he isn't every down player, if they never take him off the field, he could be a top five guy and be second in receptions behind DJ Moore. But they've never used him that way. And then after that, it's all my hot young tight ends that I'm just like reaching on. A lot of those dudes aren't even going to get drafted. Like
1: Brenton Strange, Terrence Ferguson, Juwan Johnson. You do have Mark Andrews at 16, Dallas Goddard at 17.
0: Yeah.
1: Chigo Conquo, 18. The rookie Kenyon Sadiq at 19.
0: He's hurt.
1: Yeah.
0: Chig loses a lot of value with Diggs. Andrews and Goddard, again, I'm trying to win the league. They may catch some touchdowns, but they're catching fall down guys now. They're not going to be breakout dudes. I am really intrigued with Strange, Ferguson, and the Saints dude, Johnson, after the

0: Tyson injury. Because if he's a second leading target getter in New Orleans, it's a pretty high volume offense. I think he probably will get the second most targets. And I think Strange and Ferguson are the definitions of my hot young tight end breakout guys. You know, like 2 years from now, they might be top five on this list.
1: You have Pat Freiermuth at 20.
0: I keep moving him up, though.
1: Darnell Washington at 33.
0: He doesn't catch any passes.
1: Yeah.
0: It's a problem. He might catch more, but he's not going to be fantasy.
1: You do have another rookie, Eli Stowers, at 31.
0: He can't even get on the field. So I'll be honest. Like, this is true at the bottom of the list is – I just went and cut and pasted a list from trying not to type all these in.
1: moved a couple spots.
0: And then I just changed all the rankings.
1: Sure.
0: So there's some names on there that have no business even being considered for fantasy, but I just didn't want to miss anybody, you know?
1: I
0: wanted to type them all in.
1: I like it. That's Matt Williamson's list here for, of course, fantasy football tight ends and what is a big weekend across the fantasy football landscape. Matt will have his draft. I've got my last one Tuesday night. Is last one. I've told you this before. I'm in two leagues now. I used to be in seven or eight. I'm in two.
0: I'm in two as well.
1: Yep. One with my boys, one with my family. Because
0: you gotta
1: keep those.
0: I should tell a story real quick.
1: Yeah, go ahead.
0: We have brought it up. So my buddy's draft is tonight. We will all get down there dinner time or earlier, whatever. And then Labor Day at 7, I guess, is the Dale Lawley, Observer Reporter draft that I've been in now Monday at 7.
1: Okay.
0: Dale and I used to go back and forth, and we would talk about that on the air quite a bit.
1: Yeah, that's fun.
0: So I've been in this will be my third year in the league. The first season that I was invited, Dale beat me in the Super Bowl by less than 1 point.
1: Well,
0: a fraction of a point.
1: That was fun on the show.
0: Yeah, I had to hear about that a little bit.
1: I bet that was fun on the show. TV, were you around at that time or no?
0: I think so.
1: TV's laughing
0: first
1: over there.
0: Year,
1: like,
0: like
1: he remembers it fondly.
0: And Dale's like the most competitive person ever.
1: Oh, my gosh.
0: I would have had such fun, not even with the winning money, but if I would have beat him by half a point, he would have blown steam out of his nose.
1: Like, you would have had a lot more fun taunting him than he had fun.
0: It would have been a better
1: you.
0: Story sure. if it went the other way, because it didn't bother me as much as it would have bothered him. Then, unfortunately, everybody knows the story, but Dale passed away early in the season. He drafted his team, even though he was really ill for last year.
1: Sure.
0: And his other son, one son's in the league, his other son took the team over.
1: Nice.
0: Well, I won it last year. And the commissioner is one of Dale's good buddies from their Observer Reporters days,
1: okay.
0: You know, and whenever they lost people, he's like, Matt, you're going to be in the league. Chris Carter, you're in the league. Chris Halleck's in the league. Okay, we filled all the spots.
1: You're just taking over now.
0: So I won it last year, and I never got my hands on it. It's not their fault, but I got less winnings last year because with some of the winnings. The trophy is the Dale Lawley Memorial Cup.
1: That's awesome.
0: And I'm the first name on it, which
1: that's
0: is pretty
1: awesome.
0: Cool, right?
1: That's pretty cool.
0: Yeah.
1: That's pretty cool for you to be the first name on the Dale Lawley Memorial
0: Whenever
1: Cup.
0: Whenever I get my hands on it, I'll bring it in.
1: That's fantastic. Right. Yeah. We have my high school buddies, we have a trophy for our league. And it was like built on a square, big square block with like a golden trophy on top. And the square block, last place guy has to pay to get it engraved every year.
0: Okay.
1: It's like $25. We're getting to the point where it's all, because this is like our 22nd year.
0: Like the Stanley Cup.
1: It's like the Stanley Cup. We're going to have to remove some rings at some point.
0: That's crazy.
1: I'm on there once, just once. I lost the championship like three. I'm like 1-3 in championship games over 20 years.
0: I think it was probably a dozen years or so. We just give away like, for my buddies league, the one we're doing tonight. I won it last year too. I won both leagues last year.
1: Look at you.
0: So they'll give me
1: listen to this Matt Williamson guy.
0: They'll give me a cheapy trophy, you know, that we don't spend much on.
1: Yeah,
0: whatever. Just for something to give away. I don't even know if we even do it anymore, to be honest with you. But I won the league like a dozen years ago. Take it, throw it in the back of the car, whatever. And like a couple weeks later, find the trophy. I'm like, my car stinks. Was packed full of like hot dogs and sausage.
1: Oh,
0: and I think they unscrewed the whole thing.
1: Just a mess.
0: Filled it full of like nasty meat.
1: Yep.
0: Yeah.
1: Oh, gosh.
0: That's a good move.
1: That's that's what you do with your boys. I tell you, that's it. No, that's awesome though, that you won the first Dale Lawley Memorial Cup. That's very fitting, I will say, Matt Williamson. One last segment to go. We'll hit some fantasy football tweets and some final thoughts before we get out of here for the long weekend. Euler and Williamson. It's The Drive, Steelers Nation Radio. On the Steelers Audio Network.
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11: It's another edition of the Steelers Legend Series, John Stallworth.
12: I'll often ask myself and even ask guys I play with him about the Steeler-type player. Did we draft those type players, or would they come into the environment and become immersed in an environment and it becomes a part of them? I don't know which one it was, but I think that the fact that we blended so well together as a team, that we went through some difficult times as a team, helped us. You know, people look at those years that we won the Super Bowls over that 6 or 7 year span, and they think everything was all rosy, but we had issues. We were just tight enough, close enough to get through that. We had the leadership and on the field and within the coaching staff to get over things like that, to get through those difficult situations. When you play, you don't think about history. You think about today. And what you got to do today. You don't think about what's going to happen after you're gone, how this team is going to be looked at, or how you're going to be looked at years from now. You think about today and doing the job you have to do today and being the best you could possibly be today. I was drafted in the fourth round, and I got a phone call, I think from Myron Cope, and to tell me I'd been drafted by the Steelers. And Myron asked me a few questions, and that was it. I mean, there was, you know, I hung the phone up, and I called my mom and told her I'd been drafted. Looking back on it, kind of comical that it would be Myron Cope that gave me a call.
13: And right down the middle of the field went John Stallworth.
12: The personal relationships, I think, stand out in my mind more than anything. 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
11: The Steelers Legend Series.
12: Over 14 years in Pittsburgh, those are things that readily come to mind.
11: The Steelers Legend Series on SNR.
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0: Isn't that fitting? Our favorite sound bed to get us out of here on this Friday for the week.
1: That was a fun fantasy segment, too.
0: It was some. I enjoyed today's show. We hit the tweets.
2: Had a little different feel to it.
0: Different feel to it. It's a Friday. It's a holiday weekend. We're a little unbuttoned for the last time before things get serious next week. I do want to get to some of these fantasy football questions that we have, obviously, as that will...
1: Yeah, last shot,
0: that'll
1: really.
0: That'll start to become irrelevant here real soon. But thanks to Darius for pointing this out to us on Twitter. Today, the Pro Football Hall of Fame overhauled their selection process a little bit, made some changes.
1: Oh, good.
0: Selection, good. I hope so.
1: Let's see if I approve, but I don't like the way they do it.
0: Selection committee has been cut in half from 50 people down to 25.
1: This might sound rude, but I get the impression some of them have been there too long. You know, like...
0: I think that's the case.
1: Yeah, like I've used this example too.
0: That's
1: like,
0: unfortunately the case in every aspect of power positions in the world.
1: Like when you
0: sports,
1: get
0: sports, politics, some of you are too old, you've been here too long, get some new voices in.
1: A new judge up there that's not been there for 60 years.
0: Exactly right. How about some senators that haven't been doing this for half a century?
2: Just because you passed your driver's test when you're 16, maybe when you're 85, you shouldn't still have a license.
0: I don't think that's rude. I think that's reasonable.
1: Right, right.
0: Eliminates senior category for players retired 25 plus years. So that would mean LC Greenwood, I think
1: he's done
0: in
1: then.
0: Senior
1: yeah.
0: categories right. anymore. Enshrining between 3 and 7 candidates each year from a 15 person pool that will be 13 players, 1 coach, and 1 contributor. Interesting.
1: Okay. I kind of like that. I like more parameters. So 7's more
0: and
1: than
0: like
1: the usual
0: seven,
1: 2,
0: three
1: right?
0: To, 3 to 7 as opposed to the usual 5.
1: Yeah, and I don't know if that includes 7 with the...
0: I think it probably does, but I'm sure it could be all players. It could be 1 coach and 1 contributor.
1: Like a suggestion I've always had is put 1 special teamer in every 5 years.
0: Yeah.
1: So they don't have to take away from Alan Faneca.
0: Yes.
1: I kind of like this as a contributor and a coach. Because contributors, too, with all respect to owners... They're almost always owners or GM or like
0: sometimes it's a scout,
1: a commissioner, you know, something like that. Like the Sables went, which I thought was really cool
0: because
1: they influenced NFL so
0: films
1: much.
0: Is massive.
1: But how do I judge Ed Sable against LC Greenwood?
0: Correct.
1: They should almost be their own wing, too.
0: The last part of this that I really like, Matt, and we've talked about, we discussed how Dale did it a few times. Bouchette did it forever. Mm-hmm. Dulac. There will now just be one person who's not one of the 25 committee members who presents all candidates' case.
1: See, I think that's better now because it used to be so many players had at least the bulk of their career with one team. I mean, I'm talking like before free agency, way back when. Now, I always bring up T.O. Like, who's going to stay on the table for T.O.? He should be a Hall of Famer.

0: And I think he's in now,
1: he is.
0: Actually.
1: What about Antonio Brown? Like,
0: I mean, the guy's just, because T.O. changed teams so much because no one wanted to be around him. Mm-hmm. You know, like, if the Niners guy doesn't present him great, he was with, like, seven other teams and really good for a while there, you know? But, like, there should be somebody that presents him.
1: Could be, like, some of that with Jalen Ramsey, too. Mm-hmm. Not because he's in the news for the wrong reasons all the time like T.O. was, but just because he's played for
0: he's
1: so many different teams.
0: Example. He's a perfect example.
1: I mean, who's going to be the one who stands up to pound the table?
0: Is it the Jags guy? Is it the Rams guy? Is it the Steelers guy? Yeah, right. Yeah, right. And none of them know him super well because he wasn't anywhere long enough. You know what I mean? It's not like Franco was here for 10 years and then one with Seattle. Like, he didn't need the year of Seattle to get in the Hall of Fame. You know what I mean?
1: Montana didn't need those Chiefs years.
0: Yeah. I wonder, Mike Sando's really, really gotten more and more involved with the Hall of Fame stuff. I wonder if he'll be like that guy.
1: That'd be cool.
0: Because he's like one of my favorite people in the, I'm rooting for
1: Cosell, somebody like that.
0: Yeah, yeah.
1: All right, let's hit some of these fantasy football questions before we get out of here. RJ says, Matt, what offenses are really worth keeping an eye on in terms of trying to get some of their players or tiebreaker scenarios for fantasy football this year? He says, I'm thinking Rams, Chargers, Lions.
0: Yeah, it's a different world, though. Like Chargers, Hampton and McConkey are really the only guys you're drafting, even though they might end up with the third best offense in the league.
1: I think Hampton's being a little slept on.
0: Yeah.
1: Their run game's going to be strong.
0: Like, we just talked about McBride. Like, they could have the first pick in the draft, in the NFL draft. They could have the 24th best offense, but McBride and Love are going in the top 30. Harrison's going in the top 50. Wilson's going in the top 70. Like, what does it add up here? You know what I mean?
1: What am I missing?
0: Yeah, some of them, I don't look at it through that lens as much of, boy, I want something from this offense. You're like, boy, the Bears offense is awesome. Here's a good example. A player I keep putting up my quarterback rankings at a very rapid pace is Trevor Lawrence.
1: Okay.
0: But I don't think I want to decipher through their wide receivers or tight ends or even their running backs.
1: That's
0: that
1: a
0: much.
1: Lot of mouths to feed in that offense.
0: So I'm just going to take Lawrence. You know what I mean? Like, that offense is really good. I think they can be amongst the best in the league. Mix in Hunter here and there. Parker Washington's breaking out. They drafted a tight end with their first pick. The match was strange. They're going to throw a lot at you. But I don't think I want any of their skill guys for where they're going. But I'll take Lawrence and just kind of cover the whole thing.
1: Because you feel confident about who he's throwing the ball to.
0: Yeah, right.
1: Regardless.
0: I don't care if Hunter comes in for 10 snaps. If he throws a touchdown to Hunter, great.
1: Corey asks, other than the two rookie running backs from Notre Dame, which rookie do you think has the most impactful fantasy football season? That's a good question.
0: Maybe Concepcion.
1: I had a feeling that was going to be your answer.
0: Yeah.
1: There's not, outside of those two Notre Dame running backs, I'll say it's not a great year.
0: It's a bad rookie class, period.
1: It's a bad rookie, especially now with Jordan Tyson being out of the mix.
0: He would have been the pick.
1: He would have probably been the pick.
0: Yeah. Lemon's done very little. Tate's looked really sluggish, and that offense is really troubling. The strip club is really hot, but I don't think he's in that conversation. Weirdly, a tight end was drafted in the first round of the NFL draft, Sadiq,
1: mm-hmm.
0: and he's nowhere to be found in fantasy.
1: You haven't been hearing about him.
0: No, he hasn't been on the field yet.
1: He's been hurt. Yeah.
0: Usually a first round tight end, Bowers, Pitts, they get drafted really high their rookie year, and Sadiq is nowhere to be found on those. A lot of the running backs are backups, Mike Washington.
1: Yeah.
0: You know, the two Notre Dame guys are the only projected starter. I think Concepcion's the name.
1: It might be Concepcion.
0: Yeah.
1: It could end up being Tate or, you know, maybe Lemon.
0: Tate still has a chance to be really good. And,
1: absolutely.
0: And Lemon's eventually going to get out there. Just haven't seen anything from him yet.
1: It might be Concepcion, though, just because the mm-hmm. volume and kind of the lack of other possible candidates.
0: Yeah.
1: Steelers diehard. I have the third pick non-PPR league. Who should I draft, assuming that Bijan and Gibbs are the top two taken in some order?
0: I'm taking Jamar.
1: Jamar third?
0: Yeah. I would prefer to go running back.
1: Not half PPR, not, yeah.
0: I think he's unbelievably safe and is in for a monster season. And this comes from somebody that likes to take running backs in the first round just to chalk one up. Again, tonight I pick fifth. I know Gibbs and Bijan will be gone. I would be happy with Chase. And then otherwise I'll probably take McCaffrey or Taylor. But I don't like that spot. I don't want to pick there.
1: That's what you've always
0: actually, in the
1: about.
0: Dale League, I'm picking third, and I'll probably end up with Chase.
1: Yeah.
0: But okay. I'd rather, I'm much more comfortable, I sleep better at night if I draft a running back in the first round.
1: It is weird how that works, doesn't it?
0: It's just And they get hurt all the time and stuff too. But it's just, I don't want to put one in the bag, but I think Chase is worth the third pick.
1: Last one goes to Christopher, who just quite simply asks, Matt, I know you got to have one. Who's the way off the radar fantasy football guy that you might be looking to draft in the final round?
0: Terrence Ferguson. I mean, like, we didn't go into this much with the Rams love their 13 personnel. If you have not been on that train, you've been sleeping under a rock all offseason. But the reason they love it is because they have one tight end, Ferguson,
1: mm-hmm.
0: who really stretches the field, and he can block, but he acts like a receiver. You know, like, 13 works, but not if they're all just a bunch of hammerheads that can't move. You know what I mean? Like, you need a field stretcher.
1: And, bunch of hammerheads who can't move.
0: Right. And that's Ferguson. Yeah, you know, they detach him. He's fast. He ran like a 4.5.
1: Three touchdowns last year as a rookie. Maybe he has seven this year.
0: Yeah. A big thing I do with tight ends is look at average depth of target. I don't need the guy that catches a 5-yarder and falls down. I mean, they're not for me. Like, A.J. Barner is one of my favorite tight ends in the league in Seattle. But he's big. He's tough. He catches the ball at 8 yards down the field. He drags someone for another yard or two. That ain't getting it done for me. I need
1: that's
0: somebody
1: the guy
0: to get,
1: you want on your team on Sunday, yes. But not on your fantasy football team on
0: I
1: Sunday.
0: Want the dude that's going to stretch the field and is fast. And again, I'm trying to win the league. I'm not trying to just, you know, get 6 points out of my tight end and hope he catches a touchdown. I'm looking for field stretchers that could be difference makers.
1: Matt Williams.
0: Brenton Strange has a little bit of that to him, too.
1: Sure does. Sure does. He's could be in for a big year.
0: Yeah.
1: Don't get me started on how one of my former head coaches refused to recruit that guy. I don't want to go
0: Brenton
1: down that.
0: Strange.
1: I don't want to go down that rabbit hole once again.
0: You'd have lost Penn State on him anyways, probably.
1: Probably.
0: We did that a million times at Pitt.
1: Probably.
0: Coming in second to Penn State.
1: But you
0: real
1: should have
0: old.
1: At least recruited him.
0: Right. Coming in second's the worst in recruiting world.
1: Though. Oh, it absolutely it's is. Because at least if you come in second in your fantasy football league, you're getting some kind of consolation prize.
0: Right.
1: Not in the recruiting world.
0: And you spend a lot of time doing it.
1: Yes, you do.
0: Right.
1: A lot of time and resource and investment.
0: Yeah. When Paul Puzlesny called us crying, saying, oh, I'm going to Penn State.
1: I guess now maybe there is always the hope that guy enters the transfer portal in a year or two, and then you end up getting him anyways.
0: Well, yeah.
1: We do see some
0: back
1: of that
0: in my
1: now,
0: day,
1: back
0: it's like,
1: in your day.
0: He's
1: gone. It was all or nothing, baby.
0: Yep.
1: Matt, I enjoyed the shows this week. I think it was a fun
0: week
1: today
0: of
1: shows.
0: Was real fun.
1: Today was a blast. Leading into the holiday weekend, everybody be safe. If you're traveling out there, take care. And obviously, we'll be back on Tuesday to tee up the first week of the NFL regular season. But that will do it for us today. Big thanks, as always, to Tyler V, Mr. TV, for producing on the video side of things. For Matt Williamson, I'm Wes Schuler. Take care, everybody, and we'll talk to you soon. As always, you know where to find us. It's on your 24/7 home of the black and gold, Steelers Nation Radio, on the Steelers Audio Network.
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14: During the offseason, we so often find ourselves funneled towards talking about players that are further down the depth chart for the Pittsburgh Steelers, further down the roster, almost as if because there's more room for speculation there, there's more room for hoping for a breakout. I think there's a lot more fodder for that kind of talk during the offseason. It ain't the offseason anymore, is it? We got one more week to go until we're staring at the Friday before Sunday's game against the Atlanta Falcons to open the season. And with that in mind, it's time to shift our attention towards the stars on this roster, because those are the dudes that are going to be making the plays come September 13th. Those are the dudes that are going to be mainly driving this team towards success. So, hey, those depth guys, they're important. They're going to play a big role. But I want to spend today talking about TJ, Cam, Jalen, Rodgers, DK, the big dudes on this team. And let's start with the defensive side of the ball today, Vince. How many stars do you think, first and foremost, there are on that side? I think TJ, Cam, and Jalen certainly fit that mold. That's an easy three to pick out. But I think it gets a little bit deeper than that. And nationally, people might not be aware of the star power on this defense.
15: Yeah, that's something to to really consider. It's like, what is your definition of star? Because we definitely have some absolutely walking around gold jackets on this defense, undeniably. TJ, Jalen, Cam Hayward are walking,
16: they're all in. Yeah.
15: Walking gold jackets. And then we talk about some emerging guys too, Herbig. Joey Porter, even Dean. Look at the numbers. Dean is a sleeper pick. People don't really understand what we picked up with that guy, man. He's a monster. Like, when you look at how long he is, his talent, his level, the last 2 years he's had, I think Brisker's another one of those guys that you're going to see a crazy rise. Now he's playing in this scheme. He's playing. He's a hometown hero. He's coming back. So I don't know, man. The sky's the limit for this defense, especially because they're all playing together. Like, being able to play as a unit, being able to play with a bunch of stars around you, it makes your job easier. Like, playing on a defense that has a bunch of stars so you can just focus on the role that you have to do, you're going to be able to focus on that role even better than you would if you had multiple jobs to do.
16: You're right about the definition of a star. It can be different for different people. You know, maybe Alex Highsmith isn't a household name as far as the country is concerned, casual NFL fans, but he brings star player level production to the table. And for us here in Pittsburgh, we have started to kind of recognize him more in that mold, as opposed to maybe like, you know, an average player on the defense or like the fifth or sixth guy on the defense. Like, he is trending more towards becoming that star. Joey Porter Jr., I think, is definitely trending towards not just being a star in Pittsburgh's eyes, being a star in the NFL's eyes. I think this is a year, hopefully the back holds up for him and he gets some contract stuff figured out. If he plays this season, it's going to be an awesome season for him. He can really elevate to that next level. A guy like Patrick Queen, do you label him as a star? He's very well known around the league. He has a second team All-Pro to his name. Here in Pittsburgh, we want more out of him. But I think same thing with what I said about Highsmith. He brings you a quality of play, maybe not consistently enough, but at times that say that's what a star would do. A star would bring that level to the table. So it's deep as far as like real talent is concerned on this defense.
15: Well, I would say that a superstar is probably national recognition.
16: That's
15: I think if you're a superstar, then people in other states and people in other divisions know who you are. I think stars are people who dominate their own internal division.
16: I like that.
15: Like, if you're a star, that means every time you play against a divisional opponent, they're game playing against you. They see you the most. They know exactly what you're capable of, and they fear you. And also, you have the potential to create at least one game-breaking play a game. So that's kind of my mindset when I start thinking about stars. It's like, when you're a star, you know those guys that play for other teams inside of your division, you're like, man, he may not get the national respect he deserves, but we play against him enough that we know that he's a problem.
16: Yeah, and with that definition in mind, that applies to the Highsmiths. That applies to the Porter Juniors,
15: sure,
16: to the Patrick Queens. Even maybe this year you'll see it apply to Derek Harmon. I think it did at times last year. There's a ton of places that this defense can get you from. But let's focus at the very top. Like I said, the superstar is TJ Watt. He is the man for this defense. I have to imagine that he feels a little bit of hunger this year, maybe as opposed to other years. Not to say that he's not a motivated fella. I think that he is a very driven individual to have success year after year. But the year that he had last year, probably not as bad as the stats lay out. He has to look at that and say, I got to be better. I got to bring more to the table. I got to get to double-digit sacks. That's who I am. That's my calling card. And to not get to that last year, I bet it eats at him a little bit during this offseason as he's prepping for 2026.
15: I would have to imagine it eats at him a lot.
16: A lot.
15: I would have to imagine it eats at him a lot, because I think that I don't want to say that the Steelers are in a rush to turn the page, but I think Herbert getting that contract, TJ not getting double-digit sacks, it's a race to double-digit sacks. Like, who's going to be Batman? Who's going to be Robin? How are this three card Monty of outside linebackers is going to play out? What's the pecking order going to be? Like, yeah, I'm just giving it to TJ because of his pedigree, what he's already done. He's a walking Hall of Famer. But the NFL is a what have you done for me lately league. And TJ, I know he's feeling that pressure, and I want him to feel that pressure. I want to, you know, I want to poke him a little bit. I want to poke the bear. I want to see that guy come back and go out there and disrupt games and knock the ball away and swat the ball down. Like, I want to see him playing with his hair on fire again. And I think this offseason and this new staff was the perfect storm for him to be able to come back and be hyper-motivated in order to show everybody he's still that guy.
16: And I think Patrick Graham's defense is really going to help him out a lot, too. I think it's going to free him up with more one-on-ones. The past couple of years and before last year, Vince, like, he was so good it didn't matter. But the doubles and the chips, like, he is paid more attention to than most edge rushers in this league. Now, great edge rushers get doubled and chipped all the time and they beat it. But, I mean, sometimes you get up there in age and you can't do the superpowers that you used to have to the same extent that you used to do them. And I think Patrick Graham, with moving some pieces around on that defense, and then also the talent, as you just mentioned, Herbig, he's on the rise. Highsmith, we know who he is. That defensive line is on the rise talent-wise. There's other factors to the defense now that teams have to really, really worry about. And if they just spend all their energy on focusing on let's double, triple 90, you're going to get beat by 56. You're going to get beat by 51. Cam Hayward's going to get home to your quarterback. You can't put all your eggs in Watt's basket.
15: Yeah, and they're going to do a good job of moving him around and helping him out more than he has. And he's been a lot more open to it, too, because of the new system and the new
16: scheme. Yes, he has.
15: You know, people always talk about the definition of insanity is doing the same thing and expecting a different result. I think he's woken up to that. And I'm just happy that he has his level of motivation. I mean, it's wide open for him to come back and have that type of year that we know he's capable of have. I don't think he's falling off. I don't think he's taking foot off the gas at all. I think he's primed and he's ready to go.
16: I don't think he's fallen off either. I think that there is that worry out there, but I think he can put that worry to bed early this season, perhaps with a big game against the Atlanta Falcons, a game-wrecking type of performance. You know, last year, Highsmith had a huge year, and people pointed towards Watt and were a little disappointed, but in reality, Vince, how much of that was Watt really freeing up the other guys on that defense to make plays because of what we just said, all the attention that other teams pay to him, and then him being able to absorb that attention effectively and still beat a double team every now and then, beat a chip, and be a factor when it came to pursuing the quarterback, pursuing the ball carrier in a run play. We talked about his pursuit down the line. It's next level, maybe one of the best in the NFL. You know, him and his presence last year, despite not getting to that double-digit sack mark, was a major factor in other guys having success getting after the quarterback.
15: Without a doubt. I mean, any time in the last past decade, you know when you're coming to play the Pittsburgh Steelers, your number one target is going to be T.J. Watt. And how do you eliminate him and his playmaking abilities? And I just think that now, with the emergence of some of these other guys and a new system, he's going to be able to get back to true form.
16: Yeah, I just remember like last year, Jack Sawyer, I think it might have been his first sack as a Steeler. It was almost like a gimme because T.J. Watt took all the attention from the offensive line. Two guys came crashing on 90, and Sawyer just had like an open path to the quarterback and got his first sack. And yeah, that counts for Sawyer's stats, but that's really a T.J. Watt sack. Like, he's the reason that that lane was wide open for Sawyer. There was no attention on him. Sawyer has to get the quarterback and get him on the ground, so I'm not trying to take anything away from him, but I'm just, that was a play that I think illustrates my point that you look at 7.5 sacks and on the surface, you're like, man, what was the struggle with Watt last year? Then you watch the games and there was not really a struggle. He just wasn't collecting the stats that he usually collected.
15: He's going to have to play harder. He's going to have to play harder. He's going to have to come around. Those stats, people do pay attention to those stats, and I don't want to sit here and say that those stats don't matter.
16: They definitely matter.
15: Though, I don't care if he's getting double-team assists or he's throwing alley-oops to other people. T.J. Watt is compensated to go and crush quarterbacks and destroy plays.
16: That's fair.
15: And, you know, I would love to say that he was doing a great job in spite of those numbers, but you expect him to have those numbers. We expect to have those numbers, and we're used to seeing him make those plays. So he definitely does have to get back to form. He has to get his numbers back up, regardless of how much he's doing to affect the game. It's very similar to what I said about Patrick Queen, right? Like, it's a reason that we say the things that we say. It's a reason that fans have the opinions that they have. And although he is still T.J. Watt and he's still causing a commotion, he's still a target, he's still a threat, we want to see him get back to getting the quarterback more than he did last year, without a doubt.
16: You know, that's very fair. I don't want to try to make all these excuses for him and say, no, he was actually very productive, quote unquote, last year. It just didn't show up on the stat sheet, or he's going to have more help this year and a better scheme, so it's going to work out for him this year. It really does fall on T.J. Watt more than anybody else. It has to come down to the player himself having that bounce back season. And you've played with him. We've been around him. You coached him too. Motivation is not anything to worry about when it comes to T.J. Watt. That dude has a laser type of focus, and man, there's got to be a level of pride too, right? Like, you don't want to come completely crashing down, go on the complete descent for the last few years of your career. You want to have big moments in your final few seasons as well. Look at Cam Hayward right now. Like, he's still giving you second team All Pros, still giving you game breaking performances. Watt can still do that too. And I'm sure he feels a sense of like a need to do that. Like, I want to finish on a high note. And I'm not trying to imply this is a swan song type of season for him, but I think it's fair to say he's on the back nine of his career as opposed to the front nine now.
15: And most of that is just because of who Cam Hayward is as a person. He wants to be that alpha. And that's kind of what I'm speaking to from the TJ Watt perspective. Mm-hmm. TJ, dominate your room. This is Vince speaking to you, bro. Dominate your room. You are still TJ Watt. You're the best outside linebacker on this team, regardless of contracts or hype or how much attention other people has been getting this offseason. Regardless of if you have a new regime that want to come in and move the defense into a different direction, and you're still that leader. Yeah. People are still looking for you to come out the tunnel and jump super duper high and do the animal man scream that you do.
16: I can't wait for that to be back.
15: And do the big leg kick.
16: Tucking the kick, the legs behind him. Ugh.
15: You're still TJ Watt, bro. You're still the main weapon that we have on this team, and people are looking for you to make plays, and that's what you have to get back to, and you have to set the tone and understand that we do the who ride for the linebackers in the pregame, and we do the circle. You're still the person in the middle of that who ride circle, bro. So get back to being that guy, and we will have a tremendously dominating defense this year.
16: Chills, first of all. You're just laying it out like that, giving me chills right now. Great stuff there. I know TJ's listening, and he's going to get that motivation. How could you not be listening to the Steelers Blitz? It's the best show out there right now. But I have all the confidence that what you just laid out, he's gonna go and do. Like, he's going to have that mindset. I'm TJ Watt. I'm one of the best edge rushers, not just on this team, in the league.
15: In the league.
16: You know, all this Myles Garrett talk, Max Crosby talk, these guys from Houston. They're great players, but, like, not going to let people just forget about who I am too, and that I'm in this mix as well. I had that sack record once before. I have a defensive player of the year to my name as well. And again, it's like, I don't want to keep harping back to making excuses for last year, but, like, in the perspective of who TJ Watt is, yeah, it's a disappointing season. But in the grand scheme of, like, playing edge rusher, being an outside linebacker, a lot of people would take the season that he had last year. You know what I mean? It's obviously different because his bar is set higher than other people, but it's not like it was a complete Hindenburg crash and burn type of year for him. He was out there for most of the games. He got a needle stuck into his lung. Yeah. How can you avoid that if you're the player? That's a total freak accident.
15: Craziness.
16: So I dub it as a healthy, quote unquote, season for him because he didn't get an injury, anything that he could help. It wasn't like he blew a knee out or something like that, or his shoulder got hurt. Something that the medical staff screwed up. So he was able to fight through that and still play majority of the games for you last year. I'm expecting a big, big season from TJ Watt, and I don't know if the Steelers can afford anything less than a big season from him.
15: Definitely going to need a huge season for him, and it's just exciting for me to see him. I love when people get pushed up again, especially people like TJ. I love to watch people like TJ get slighted and get looked at as an underdog. Because to be honest with you, I feel like TJ was underdrafted. Like, when we got him, I feel like we got a steal.
16: Oh, my God. If they redrafted that class, I mean, he's going second overall behind Garrett. Maybe someone picks him before Garrett. I don't know.
15: For sure. So I love to see him with this little extra motivation. I love to see highly motivated people add a little bit extra kerosene to the fire. Like, now we're going to see. I mean, we're not going to see what he's really made of. I'm not going to say that. We know what he's really made of. But now we just get to see that extra level of motivation added on top of it.
16: Maybe we can re-see it again.
15: Yeah.
16: We can, at a more consistent level. You know, I was just thinking out loud, he would have been second in the redraft. Patrick Mahomes was taken in that draft class, too. He might have gone first overall if they could redraft. I think Cleveland might have had a new first overall pick than Myles Garrett that year.
15: I'm happy that we're not going to redo that draft.
16: Loaded class, though. I mean, you talk about Garrett, Mahomes, and Watt. I mean, those are two, not just like Hall of Famers, but like in the upper tier of the Hall of Fame as well that were drafted.
15: Yeah, they're in the penthouse of the Hall of Fame.
16: Yeah, no question. Watt's not the only superstar on that defense, though. Cam Hayward, we talked a little bit about him. You know, how can you not have confidence in him having a very quality season? With me, when it comes to Cam, I'm looking more at like a less is more mentality with him. He led all defensive tackles and snaps last year. Not just for the Steelers, the whole league. Can't do that at that age.
15: Can he? Can he do that?
16: Actually, yes, you're right to correct me. He literally did do it and was a second team All-Pro. But do you want to have to force that on him is more what I'm getting at.
15: I think it's the opposite way. Okay. I think because I just asked you about the pass rush and what they're going to do and how they're going to divvy up the snaps. And I just don't see how are you going to get Cam Hayward off the field?
16: When does he come off?
15: How are you going to convince him? How are you going to convince somebody that was just a second team All Pro that the defense is better without him on the football field, regardless of his age? And then how do you manipulate this? I don't know. It's going to be very interesting to see, but he's definitely a star. The man is a beast. He, at his age, it doesn't matter, man. He's so consistent, man. You know exactly what he's going to get. Like, Cam is like a McDonald's number one around the world. Like, you know, you already know what it is, man. Big Mac with a large Coke, large fry. Like, that man is so consistent. He makes so many plays in the run game and in the passing game. I just don't know how you get him off the field. Or do you even need to do so? Like, I don't know if it's less is more. Maybe he just plays and he just does what he does and he balls out and we work around him.
16: Devil's advocate here. What my pitch would be is we take you off the field in some of those situations in the first half. You're fresher in the second half. You're fresher in the fourth quarter.
15: Oh, okay.
16: Then you never come off the field in the fourth quarter. Maybe you're like 100% of the snaps kind of guy in the fourth quarter. But to your point too, okay, let's look at it from this perspective. Cam Hayward is, at worst, your second-best run defender on the defensive line, and he's probably your best. Harmon may be pushing him a little bit there, but at worst, he's second. He's your best pass rusher as far as a defensive lineman is concerned. So, like, in run situations, you're going to take your second-best run stuffer at worst off the field? No.
15: No.
16: And you're not taking your best pass rusher off the field either?
15: No. Yeah, I like the fourth quarter idea. That sounds better.
16: Keeping guys fresh, right?
15: And it sounds like an easier sale to him as well.
16: Like, you could get that if you're a player.
15: You probably,
16: like, if you get that pitch, you're like, I understand.
15: You probably could understand that.
16: Because you're saying, we want you out there in the high leverage situations. We want you to close out this football game for us. We trust you to close out this football game
15: for us. We need you to close out this football game for us.
16: And having the three outside linebackers, four if you count Jack Sawyer, that can help keep TJ Watt fresh in that fourth quarter too. Keep all of them fresh in the fourth quarter. They were not a good fourth quarter football team last year.
15: No, they were not.
16: They struggled. They gave up a lot of points per game.
15: They did.
16: I need to see that change this year. Maybe keeping those top tier guys fresher is the way to do that.
15: Well, we definitely have the appropriate amount of depth.
16: Oh, no question about that.
15: Yeah.
16: On that D-line especially, the edge rushers too. So it would make sense that the defense would improve in the fourth quarter, but we got to go out there and prove it if you're the Pittsburgh Steelers now. We'll keep it with the defense when we come back because there's one more superstar we got to get to in Jalen Ramsey. Then we'll shift over to the offensive side of the ball, talk about the big stars on that side of things. It's the Steelers Blitz on Steelers Nation Radio. Tom Opperman and Vince Williams, and it's all part of the Steelers Audio Network.
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16: We're talking star power today on the Steelers Blitz. Top of the depth chart, top of the roster, guys, for your Pittsburgh Steelers. Spent every second of that first segment pretty much talking about TJ Watt. I just burped into the microphone. That's really professional of me. It's a Friday, though, you know, we're keeping it loose. And we talked a little bit of Cam Hayward. The other, I would say, superstar on that defensive side of the ball, Vince, is Jalen Ramsey. And Cam and TJ, obviously homegrown superstars here, drafted by the Pittsburgh Steelers, have only played for this team. Jalen Ramsey has been on a few other teams in the NFL, made the name for himself in Jacksonville, drafted by the Jaguars, played on some great defenses there, all pros, went to the LA Rams, won a Super Bowl with the Rams, incredibly effective player there as well. Miami Dolphins, people kind of forget about the Dolphins' tenure for Jalen Ramsey. That's where the Steelers were able to pick him up from, trading Minka there, bringing Jalen Ramsey back. But, hey, even though he pretty much established himself as a superstar in other stops, he still is that very superstar here in Pittsburgh. And Jalen Ramsey might be the biggest mystery as far as the defense is concerned this year. And what I mean by that is strictly based on his usage. Where are they going to line him up? What's his role going to be? Didn't see him for a second in the preseason. So we're all going to find out together come week one when they start against the Falcons.
15: I think he's just going to be a Swiss Army knife. Just put him wherever you need to put him. Put him wherever we struggle at, wherever we need. I mean, he can play so many positions. He's so physical. He has great man-to-man coverage ability. He's so intelligent that he plays zone coverage very, very well. He's like a liaison between the defensive back coach and the defensive backs that's actually on the field. So, I mean, whatever you want to do with him, I think you're going to be able to do. That's the benefit of him. What is the word of the year that we've been throwing around and using? Versatility.
16: Oh, what is that word? That's right, yeah.
15: Like, man, he provides so much value with the amount of things that he can do at such a high clip that I think that's what really makes him a superstar for us.
16: I'm excited about the physical nature of his game, potentially being closer to that line of scrimmage a majority of the time. If he's lining up in the slot, you know, he's going to be at that line. He's going to be a presence pre-snap that quarterbacks are going to have to worry about. And his intellect is a major weapon for him as well. He's going to be able to diagnose plays pre-snap

0: That's what superstars do, man. That's what you're known to do. Close out games, making big time plays and big time games. The plays that everybody remembers. And I think he's going to have more opportunity to do that.
1: And that play in particular illustrates that physical nature that we're talking about. Because that wasn't like he, you know, stuck with Wilson in the route, you know, stride for stride, and then stuck the hand in front and batted the ball away. He waited till that ball was in Wilson's chest and then closed and bang, laid the hammer. Wilson had no chance to hold on to it. Perfect timing, too.
0: Oh, perfect.
1: From Jalen Ramsey to know exactly when to hit him, not get the PI because you're there too early, but also not be there late enough where he's able to secure that sucker, where he can take a big hit and not have it get jarred free for the incompletion. So that really illustrates just that physical nature for him. And if you're going to play in that slot corner, Vince, like, I'm not wrong to say, like, you're going to have to help in run support, too. Like, you're going to have to be able to stop the run. And I have no problems with Jalen Ramsey there.
0: Without a doubt, I think one of the major benefits to what he does is being able to come on those nickel blitzes. Like, I've always been an advocate for
1: the old Mike Hilton thing, right?
0: The old Mike Hilton nickel blitzes. We're the Pittsburgh Steelers.
1: It works all the time.
0: It's going to be five-man pressure, guys. We're gonna send five at you. That's kind of what we do. It's what we've been doing for forever. But Jalen being able to be that fifth rusher, getting on the edge, scraping down the line of scrimmage, kind of in that TJ Watt backside scrape, chasing down plays, being very physical at the line of scrimmage. He definitely can do that. He's no stranger to mixing it up in the blitz game.
1: Yeah, I'm looking at this right now. Jalen Ramsey, career sack total. He has 6 total sacks in his career. He had 3 of those 6 last year for
0: Absolutely.
1: Pittsburgh. I think there was 2 in the Browns game, too. Like, he sacked Gabriel, I believe, twice when he was starting for the Browns earlier in the season and the Steelers played them. So he literally got half of his career total in sacks last year with the Steelers when he was playing more of that nickel, when he was playing more of that slot position. I could see 4 or 5 sacks this season from Jalen Ramsey if indeed they embrace that nickel blitz that we saw Mike Hilton have so much success with and that you see teams around the league have so much success with as well. The Texans game in the playoffs, Jalen Petrie, who plays their slot corner in Houston, that dude was everywhere in that game and a total X factor. And you got Stingley and you got Lassiter, so you're thinking about those guys when it comes to their secondary. Petrie's just as valuable to them. And that role, I think, is really exploding in the NFL. And when you have someone like a Petrie or like a Ramsey, boy, that's a headache for a lot of opposing offenses.
0: Oh, yeah. Oh, yeah. That's a great comparison, too, because they're going to do a lot of similar things with being able to bring Ramsey, putting him in the middle of zones. They're going to be able to play a lot of these funky type of cover twos, too,
1: okay,
0: where you don't know what they're going to be like. You're going to see them line up in one thing, but it's going to just be cover two. But you don't know who's going to be able to play these zones.
1: It's a little disguising.
0: It's going to be a lot of disguising, okay, because Jalen could line up short and he could drop deep. He could play deep half. He can play deep third. He can play in the middle of the field. You kind of want that athleticism in the middle of the field, patrolling the sticks and patrolling in between those hashes. So him being able not only to blitz, line up and lock up slot receivers and athletic tight ends, but also be a great piece in disguise because he's going to be able to play multiple areas of the field and he can line up anywhere and still have the range and athleticism to be able to get to where he needs to get to.
1: Boy, that's music to Steelers fans' ears, disguising a lot of looks on the defensive side of the ball. It just felt like in the previous couple of years, things were too predictable on the Steelers' defense. And I think you've heard other opponents even speak to that, saying, hey, we kind of knew what they were doing out there. Or it wasn't really hard to figure out what their plan was. And to hear you say that there's going to be more of a disguising of things and coverages aren't going to be what they seem or pressure looks aren't going to be what they seem pre-snap, come post-snap. That's big for the Steelers. That's a change that is sorely needed for this defense. And Ramsey, since we're focusing on him right now, big part in that change.
0: Yeah, we got stale. The Steelers definitely got stale, and then some of our opponents actually started to out us to the media and kind of clown us a little bit and say how stale we had gotten. So I'm happy to see the new mix of mixing it up. I actually went back and I seen that we did employ the three outside linebacker front. It was Sawyer, Highsmith, Nick Herbig. Nick Herbig was lined up inside. I think we're going to see a lot of that.
1: Yes.
0: And I think Ramsey's going to be a big part of that blitz game, too. I think it was a point between 2017, 2021, the Pittsburgh Steelers led the NFL in sacks.
1: Yes.
0: And during that time, we were getting sacks from everywhere.
1: All contributors.
0: Everybody was getting sacks. Outside linebackers, inside linebackers, defensive linemen, DBs, defensive backs, cornerbacks. I think we're going to get back to seeing that.
1: Yeah, it was crazy. It was just like year after year after year leading the league in that category. And then it took a real slip. I mean, it fell down towards the middle of the pack. It's starting to find itself back

0: towards where it's supposed to be. But it was a remarkable feat for the Steelers to do that. But to your point, I don't think you can achieve that kind of consistency as a team year after year after year after year leading the league in sacks if it's not going to be coming from four, five, six different places. Like, yeah, you got your TJ Watt and he'll have 18 sacks, or look at Garrett for the Browns last year setting the sack record. But if like it's 18 plus another like 15 from everybody else, you're going to be middle of the pack as far as the league is concerned.
1: Yeah, for sure. Gotta get those numbers up.
0: Speaking of getting numbers up, I think the offensive side of the ball is going to be putting up a lot of numbers this year on the scoreboard. That's a good transition. You like that?
1: That is. That I like that. Nice. That was smooth.
0: I got to pat myself on the back on that one. Star power on the offensive side of the ball. We ranked the defense to start that segment. Is Rodgers still your top dog? Is he still your number one star? I'd say this, superstar-wise, yeah, he's probably one of the bigger superstars in the league right now still. Most well-known player for even a casual person. But is he like the best star on the field, or is DK kind of past him as far as that's concerned?
1: He's a quarterback.
0: It's hard to evaluate. It's almost like you separate him, right?
1: You kind of got to separate him. He's a quarterback. I think people still fear Aaron Rodgers. I think Aaron Rodgers still a strike fear in your heart. I know we got some young guns in the AFC. Well, I wouldn't say young guns because these guys are kind of established
0: you
1: now.
0: Blake and Burrow and Lamar are veterans all of a sudden.
1: Yeah,
0: right?
1: Yeah, right. So I don't think they're young guns anymore. I think we have a lot of established. Yes. My bad. I apologize. We have a lot of established, talented quarterbacks
0: high
1: in the AFC,
0: yeah.
1: High pedigree guys. But I think Aaron Rodgers still scares people. I think you still have to do your due diligence when you're playing the Pittsburgh Steelers and you see Aaron back there because you know he can make plays. He himself can orchestrate and make plays.
0: No, I definitely think there's a fear factor still. I also think that people know that, you know, we get pressure on him. It should be. But here's the thing with Rodgers. Like, the book on Rodgers last year was you get a lot of pressure on Rodgers, it's not going to go well. And that the games where teams got a ton of pressure on him, it did not go well. The Texans playoff game, I think, is the shining example of that. Houston gets pressure on everybody, though, and they make most quarterbacks look like that. Like, people would point out, like, well, Rodgers is old. You get pressure on him. He's not going to be as effective. What quarterback is as effective when you get a lot of pressure on them?
1: I think it's a particular type of pressure that you have to get on veteran, experienced, talented quarterbacks. And not many people are able to get four-man pressure at the clip that a Houston Texans can get. They have a ridiculous four-man rush.
0: Yes.
1: Like, you can't blitz Aaron Rodgers. He's too intelligent for you to get five-man pressure
0: on.
1: He'll
0: eat you alive.
1: Now, we have more options for him to be able to get rid of the ball as well. So you can try to sit back and you can do the four-man pressure look, but now we have more options for him to be able to, we have more weapons for him to get the ball to.
0: That was how I thought the Giants were able to beat those Patriots teams in both of the Super Bowls. They were able to get home with three, four guys. Tom Brady wasn't able to play against blitzes. It was harder for him. I mean, the Patriots were an undefeated team that year, but you had like Strahan on that front for the New York Giants. And was Hugh Mignora there at that point? Like,
1: You had Uzi, you had Strahan, you had JPP, JPP.
0: Like a very young and upcoming JPP.
1: And then you had Tuck, the Notre Dame grad.
0: It was absurd, but that's how you got to, like, to your point, that's how you got to play the Bradys and the Rodgers. Because if you have to commit five or six guys to just trying to blitz him, boy, that's going to be easy pickings for a quarterback of that intelligence.
1: I mean, now we just got better people to be able to deal with this. We're going to have a better way to be able to deal with this. We're giving Aaron Rodgers more weapons, more means to be able to distribute the ball to these talented guys. So we have more weapons. We're not really concerned with being limited. You're not going to be able to just bracket up DK all day and just tell all the rest of the wide receivers to fight for their lives.
0: Yeah. And I think at the top of the food chain, as far as if we're separating quarterback out of this, DK is your superstar outside of Aaron Rodgers on the offensive side of the ball. I don't even know if there's anybody else that can really push him as far as that's concerned. Like, I don't think Freiermuth's there yet. Pittman's not that kind of player. Rookie Jeremy Bernard, maybe one day. Let's hope. But that's two, 3 years down the road before we'll even know that. DK Metcalf's the guy. And I really hope there's more of a focus this year on feeding that ball to number four. A lot of the game plan is getting it in his hands and letting him make plays with it. As you mentioned yesterday, it's not just him blowing by people running 50 yards down the field for a deep ball. Get that ball in his hands on a quick slant. Get that ball in his hands on a drag. Throw a screen to him because he can be extremely deadly yards after the catch-wise.
1: For sure, and I think we need another one too. Somebody is going to have to blow up and break out this season.
0: Be a star. It's
1: very similar to how Gainwell did last year.
0: Yeah,
1: like somebody's going to have to come and just surprise us.
0: Because the Gainwell was a huge surprise.
1: Yeah, for sure.
0: And like as the year went on, it was even more surprising how effective he was. And as teams probably started to wise up to Gainwell, like, hey, the Steelers use him a lot, he was still just as effective. So that's a good call. You have a star in DK Metcalf. You know that. But maybe the most important thing for that Steelers offense isn't Rodgers, DK, the established stars doing their thing. It's someone else elevating to that echelon as well, bringing you a third star there.
1: Dodgeball reference. We need a Pirate Steve. We need a Pirate Steve.
0: Steve the Pirate.
1: We need a Steve the Pirate. We need a guy to come in.
0: Gar.
1: We need a guy to come in the last minute. Surprise everybody. Make a big play.
0: Weren't you sad like I was in that movie when Peter LaFleur lost it on him?
1: Oh,
0: you are not a pirate.
1: Crushed
0: and
1: him.
0: He cut his hair and got into the polo. It was terrible.
1: He looked like a stepdad. He went for
0: at the end of the movie, he did. It's the best, though, whenever he opens the treasury. Gar, Steve! Just goes right back to being the pirate. Steve the Pirate, an amazing reference there. Who is going to be that Steve the Pirate, though? Is it Pat? Is Freiermuth the guy that steps up and becomes kind of that star status on the offensive side of the ball? Maybe it's the running back room again, right?
1: Oh,
0: like,
1: yeah.
0: Like Gainwell last year. Maybe it's Rico Dowdle this year. Maybe he... I'm really intrigued with hearing him catching things out of the backfield in practices and in training camp, because I was disposed to thinking that was Warren's role and Dowdle's just going to be hand the ball off in between the tackles. But if he's able to do that and be a pass catcher as well, that will add fuel to this fire of the conversation of maybe he's the guy that steps up and becomes that third guy.
1: I'm interested to see what the running back room is going to be like. I'm excited about it. I think they have the most security to me, because I was thinking about what we were talking about yesterday when I said I don't think they're stars, and I didn't mean that as a diss. What I was just saying is like I'm actually very confident in them because I believe that they're going to perform. I don't think they have the greatest margin of error when it comes to performance. I think they're going to be the most consistent, but I also think that they could boom. Like, I think we could see a big surprise and gain out of those guys, too. Like, what could it be if we actually commit to the running game, if we need the running game? The potential is definitely there.
0: NFL football doesn't start until next week, but there's football being played. College is in full swing. It's week one, so we'll take a quick look at some of the college football action that's going on this week and some of the storylines going on. We're both college football fans here on this show. We're fans of the sport of football, first and foremost. On this show here. So we'll talk a little college next. Got a lot more Steelers talk to get into as well as the show goes on. We're going to take a look at the Falcons later on today, start to dig into week one's opponent for Pittsburgh. A lot on the way on the Steelers Blitz at Steelers Nation Radio, all a part of the Steelers Audio Network.
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0: That's the bell, Vince. 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
1: Yeah, I'm a big fan of college football.
0: Florida State's your team, obviously.
1: Florida State, we picked up a dub. We're on the right track.
0: That's right. You're 1-0 before a lot of other teams even have a chance to play a game.
1: We're on the right track, baby. Let's keep it going, Mike. Let's keep it going.
0: Tough year for you last year, too. Oh, so you got to bounce back this year.
1: Let's not bring that up. We're looking forward. We're looking in the future. That's behind us. We're going to do a
0: lot
1: better.
0: Who you got this week?
1: Who do we have? I don't know.
0: I think it's somebody small school once again. I don't think you're playing anybody big. You played New Mexico State to start the season. Oh, actually, I take that back. You got a conference game this week.
1: SMU.
0: You play Labor Day. That's right.
1: We play SMU, I forgot.
0: You play Labor Day against SMU. That's a big deal right there, getting that conference game early. Playing a conference game super early in the season always tickles me a weird way.
1: I love it.
0: You want to get those big games out of the way early?
1: Well, we used to play Miami for Labor Day. We used to have those big-time Miami Labor Day games.
0: That's your big rival, right?
1: Yeah, that's a huge rival for us. And they used to be exciting because you know that you got to prepare all training camp for that. And that's what you're looking forward to.
0: You know, Florida State, Vince, is a school that in this new landscape of college football, the thing that I think is the worst thing that's happened in college football is that a lot of rivalries have just come and gone, and historic rivalries. You guys have kept on a hold of yours, though. You play Florida still every year at the end of the season on Thanksgiving weekend, and you play the U every year, too. Now, they're in the conference, so it's easier to match up against Miami, but kudos to Florida State for keeping the Florida rivalry alive, because like look at me as a Pitt fan. There's no Pitt Penn State. There's no Pitt West Virginia every year. Like, not every school keeps their big rivals still in the mix every year.
1: Well, we were the only true Florida team that could be the Kings of Florida, because we actually do play the other big three teams. I mean, Florida won't play Miami because they're
0: not
1: scared.
0: Consistently.
1: They
0: right?
1: want to say that, well, we already play in the SEC and it's so hard. Boo hoo, man.
0: I hate Suck that SEC up. Excuse.
10: Our conference is the toughest conference in the world. We should play a bunch of cupcakes to start the season.
1: Ah, nobody wants to hear that, man. Play Miami, Florida. We do it. We play you guys both. Come on, man. You can do it.
0: As far as the local teams are concerned, Pitt kicks off their season against Miami of Ohio. That's a pretty interesting matchup, Vince, just because Miami of Ohio is obviously Ben Roethlisberger's school, probably the greatest athlete to come out of Miami of Ohio. Did Kyle Korver go to Miami of Ohio, too? I think the sharpshooting NBA player was a Miami of Ohio Redhawk. I might be mistaken on that, but Ben's better than Kyle Korver anyway.
1: Ben's so definitely better.
0: It doesn't even matter. But I'm just trying to think of another athlete. But it's his school, and he's playing in the house that he built, Acrisure Stadium / Heinz Field, for the majority of the time that Ben was playing there. I have to imagine Big Ben's going to show his face this weekend at the AAC, and it has to be a pretty cool experience for him and for that Miami of Ohio program.
1: For sure, it's definitely going to be a big experience.
0: Kyle Korver went to Creighton.
1: Oh, man, you blew it.
0: I blew it big time.
1: I think it's going to be interesting for Ben, man. That got to be exciting for him, you know what I mean? Have his alma mater come out there, and he's back in Heinz Field, Acrisure Stadium, in the Steelers Stadium, watching him play. That got to be cool.
0: It has to be, and I'm extremely nervous that it was Wally Szczerbiak. That's who I was thinking of. I got my white sharpshooting three-pointer specialists confused. Wally Szczerbiak was the one that went to Miami of Ohio. Anyway, Pitt's always got to be on alert when a MAC school comes in. I get a little nervous about that. Like, those MAC schools have some teeth sometimes. Like, they're a tricky customer. I'm not trying to make it out to be like the MAC is this power conference that everybody's sleeping on, but you got like two or three teams in that conference every year, Vince, that can sneak up to the Power Four and give them a tough test.
1: I think Miami, Ohio is one of those teams, too. Man. They also have a wide receiver from Woodland Hills that's going to be starting this week.
0: Miami, Ohio?
1: Yeah, he's going to be returning home. It's Scoop Smith, 5'5". 165.
0: A little extra juice.
1: He's a little firecracker, man. He's a kick returner, slot gadget guy. So he's going to be feeling it, man. I know he's probably going to request like 30 tickets.
0: Trust me, I go to Pitt games all the time. There's plenty of tickets to go around to request. He'll be able to get in, no problem. No problem at all. Let's see, West Virginia, they host Coastal Carolina, the Chanticleers, one of my favorite nicknames in all of college football.
1: How do you feel about the turf? How do you feel about the colorful turf that they have?
0: The Chanticleers at Coastal Carolina. It's like a teal, right?
1: Yeah,
0: it's kind of like a turquoisey kind of thing. I don't know. It's a little weird. Boise State's like the one that was like first and foremost through the door when it comes to that with their blue turf up in Boise. I think Eastern Washington, who is an FCS program, has red turf.
1: Have red. I'm not a big
0: fan. It's funky.
1: I give Boise a pass because they were the originators of it. Like,
0: it's kind of like your unique thing.
1: Yeah. Everybody else, boo.
0: Well, red's just really weird, too. Like a red, at least turquoise and blue kind of looks a little bit similar to green. Like it's kind of on the same shade, kind of same spectrum.
1: Nah, not really, nah. Boise, you get a pass.
0: Compared to red?
1: Yeah, red is really out there.
0: Way out there.
1: Oh, somebody has gray, too, I think.
0: Ooh, a gray field?
1: I think Eastern Michigan has gray.
0: That's just boring. Eastern Michigan, we should ask Charlie. Charlie Batch will know for sure.
1: Ooh, we should. Not a big fan of the colorful turf.
0: And then the Big Ten local team, Penn State, they're playing that's Iowa. They're playing Marshall. So a little bit of a local-ish game there for Penn State. Marshall's another one of those teams, man. Like, I don't think they're in the MAC right now, but they're one of those like sneaky programs that you got to worry about. I believe they went to Notre Dame a couple of years ago and gave the Fighting Irish either a scare or maybe even just beat them outright. But the Thundering Herd, not one that you can sleep on. And for Penn State to have a new head coach, too, and they're basically like the Iowa State Cyclones transferred to Happy Valley because he came from Iowa State and took his whole team. Be interested to see how that start goes. That's a lot of pressure being the coach for the first time at a school like that, at a program like Penn State.
1: You for sure don't want to blow that first
0: one. Not that first game against Marshall, you don't.
1: You don't want to blow that first one. Big game for Penn State.
0: Because, you know, the knock on Franklin was he would beat teams like this all the time. It was when you would step up the weight class to the Ohio States and the Michigans that he would always fall short. That got old after a while with Penn State fans. You know what gets old really quickly? Losing to the bad teams and not taking care of business against the Marshals. Like, you can upset Michigan this year, Ohio State this year, but if you lose like two or three to some scrubby dub dubs, that's going to get you out of there a lot faster than it did with James Franklin. They're going to get Sickey a lot faster than that. As far as college football as a whole is concerned, Vince, you know, Ohio State's ranked number one right now. Notre Dame, I heard, is the betting favorite as far as winning the national championship is concerned. And then there's Texas that's just looming there, too. Tons of talent and the Arch Manning phenomenon. Arch Manning last year was a very interesting case because obviously struggled it against Ohio State the first game of the season. As the year went on, though, I think Arch really developed into one of the better quarterbacks in college football. And I think this year he could be poised to actually follow through on some of that Heisman hype that he's had.
1: I hope so. But, man, how much damage did Matt Patricia and boys do to his confidence and his psyche, man? Like, he was seeing ghosts out
0: there. You threw him in the fire.
1: Goodness gracious.
0: And I don't care that his name is Manning. Like, that's tough for anybody to be able to go into Ohio State and take on a NFL caliber, Super Bowl champion caliber defensive coordinator in Matt Patricia. Kudos for him to bouncing back the rest of the year like he did.
1: For sure.
0: And you know what I think helps him with the confidence, Vince, is his legs. Like,
1: yeah, he's much more mobile than I thought.
0: He's not Peyton or Eli as far as moving is concerned. Like, that dude's going to run for like 100 yards in some games. I think maybe even at the NFL level sometime.
1: I'm not sure. Isn't his dad was the wide receiver.
0: That was Cooper.
1: His dad was Cooper, the wide receiver for Ole Miss. So, yeah, it kind of makes sense.
0: It does a little bit. Cooper was a really good athlete, too. Committed to Ole Miss. He has an illness, though, like a disease that kept him out of playing at Ole Miss. Like, he wasn't able to follow through with it, but Cooper was considered the athlete of the Manning family. So, yeah, I guess it does make sense. But that can really help a young quarterback when he's trying to grow into himself at the position is if my first, second, and third read aren't there, I can just take off and run. Like, my fourth read is my legs. My third read is my legs. So I think Arch Manning is poised to have a big year this year. They got to play Ohio State in a week two. So going to be a pretty intriguing rematch.
1: Yeah, that's going to be a huge game.
0: Big game.
1: I'm super excited about it.
0: I have to bring this up, too, before we go to break. Last night, Colorado versus Georgia Tech was the big game. It was insane.
1: Insanity.
0: Georgia Tech blew it with like 50 seconds left. Great drive by Colorado's young quarterback. Get down the field. Great pass for a touchdown, too. Colorado's up 14-13. The first play for Georgia Tech goes like 45 yards into field goal range. I'm thinking, I can't believe Colorado's going to blow this. Then Georgia Tech just like sits on the ball, squats on it, doesn't move it any further, content with like a 40-yard field goal.
1: Too conservative.
0: Not a chip shot in college either. And then the not a chip shot ends up getting blocked anyway by Colorado. Just an insane ending that kind of reminded you right away how crazy college football is. It's bedlam out there.
1: Man, it's so exciting. And I love Deion. Deion's so good for football. Like, Deion is so good for football because he's so polarizing, man. Like, he has that Floyd Mayweather effect. Like, some people just tune in just to see him lose.
0: People were watching, rooting for the Yellow Jackets. They didn't even know Georgia Tech was a team before last
1: night. Didn't even know. They can't wait to just dogpile on Deion. You got some people who's huge fans of him, so I think he's great for the game. We're paying attention to Colorado football.
0: Right. Like, and then you have an ending like that.
1: It's like, man, that's going to get even more attention, and people are going to be talking. We're talking about it today.
0: I don't know if you saw this either, but Rutgers hosted the University of Massachusetts yesterday. UMass hadn't won a football game in over 600 days. Rutgers was a 29-point favorite at home. UMass won 37-21. I mean, it wasn't even like UMass had some fluke 10-7 victory where Rutgers couldn't get anything. They put up 37 points.
1: Man.
0: Rutgers is a bottom-feeding team in the Big Ten. But you can't lose to a team that you're a 28-point favorite to and a team that hasn't won in two seasons.
1: Man, that's crazy.
0: It's a crazy upset.
1: Would you even consider that a rivalry? Aren't they pretty close to each other?
0: Rutgers and Massachusetts? Massachusetts is just such a nothing kind of NCAA program that I feel like, how could it be a rivalry?
1: How could it be?
0: I feel like they barely play each other. The funny part about upsets like that, too, is like, you know, UMass got paid by Rutgers to play that game.
1: Oh, yeah, man.
0: Like, they got a ton of money and beat their ass.
1: I mean, that's just the new age of football. There's so much parity in college football now because anybody could just transfer in. You could get anybody. You could have a guy that was a 4-star 4 years ago that got some delinquent charge and he got kicked out. And now he's at a program that he never should have been at and he's starting. Or you could just go and pay a guy who was a freaking JUCO All-American that nobody's ever heard of before and he flew under the radar. And somehow he's some stud running back out of West Texas Chapel. It's like, man, it's a beautiful thing.
0: Well, there's the bell. Looks like we're done with going back to school this time. When we come back, we will switch our attention back to the NFL level, and let's take an early look at the Atlanta Falcons, the Steelers' week one opponent. We'll really dive in deep on them next week as we build up towards the game in game week, but a little quick look at the Falcons next, what they're going to be bringing to the table, and how much of a test that'll be for the Steelers week one. That's next on the Steelers Blitz. Tom Opperman and Vince Williams on Steelers Nation Radio, part of the Steelers Audio Network.
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0: Pittsburgh Steelers actually getting to open at home this year at Acrisure Stadium. That's a bit of a rarity for the Steelers. I believe they did a couple of years. The Kenny Pickett year when he was a starter was a home opener against the San Francisco 49ers. Let's all hope that this one against the Atlanta Falcons goes a lot better than that one did against the Niners. Niners came in here and took us to the woodshed, but it's very rare for the Steelers to get that first game at home. Usually you guys were starting on the road, Vince. The Pirates schedule always got in the way. The Buccos were playing at home. You can't really split the parking lots up, so Steelers had to take a back seat there. But this year, you get to play that opener as a home opener. Does that have a different feel to it, that you're not on the road for your opening game, that you get to do it in front of the home crowd? Or is the home opener the home opener, whether it's week one, week two, week three, whenever it comes?
1: To me, the home opener is the home opener. I'm just a villain at my heart. At my heart, I'm a villain.
0: You like shutting the crowds
1: up. I love going on the road that first game, and people's all excited about their offseason and going in there
0: optimism
1: and actually just
0: crazy,
1: smashing them. But for this unit that we have right here, I think it's going to be big for us to have a home opener.
0: Falcons are coming into town for that home opener, and we don't want to give too much bulletin board material here. At least you won't, but I will. I don't think the Falcons are a very good football team, to be frank. I think that they're a bottom feeder when it comes to the NFC. The NFC South is a very open division this year. Were the Panthers 9-8 last year? Maybe even 8-9, and they won the division. Bucks are always sniffing around ever since Brady went there, and then he transitioned to Baker Mayfield. And got to keep an eye on the Saints. But the Falcons are kind of the one team that I've been writing off when it comes to the NFC South. There's talent there. Bijan Robinson is a major concern week one. Kyle Pitts, I think there's still a breakout there to happen for him. He was good last year. I think he could get to an even better level. I think Drake London is a useful player on the offensive side of the ball. They've got skill on defense. Unfortunately, they're either hurt or suspended right now. But they've got some pieces there, young pieces that they're building towards. But they're in a more dire situation when it comes to the quarterback position than I think even the Steelers are. And I know they have kind of a young guy in Michael Penix. Maybe there's some hope for the future there with him. He can be a franchise guy still. But we didn't see it when he did play for the Falcons in a brief span. And then him having to come back from that injury is always a tough task for a young player to overcome, especially a quarterback. So Steelers are in a better spot, funny enough, in that most important position. And I think they have a comparable roster around that position that's better than the Falcons anyway, too.
1: This is a perfect game for the Steelers. I think it's going to give us an opportunity to answer a lot of the questions that we have. We're going to get an opportunity to see our defensive backs match up against some pretty good pass catchers. We're going to get to see our defensive front actually line up and stop a very, very capable and very, very capable running back.
0: Yes.
1: So that'll answer some questions up front. And, yeah, I just think it'll be great. I'm really excited about the new regime and everything coming, this being at home and getting that first renegade and just seeing how they're going to be unveiled as the brand new Steelers. Like, I know they felt like we didn't make a crazy amount of changes. It's still like kind of the same nucleus, but I'm just really excited about it, man. I think, not saying that this is like one of those D3 games that you play in college.
0: Game, right?
1: Yeah, I don't think this is a tune-up game.
0: That doesn't exist in the league.
1: Too much parity in the NFL. But I do think, based on who the Falcons are, this does provide us an opportunity to answer a lot of the questions that we may be having about our team.
0: They just have turmoil at the quarterback position. Tua, Michael Penix, what's it going to be? It looks like Tua's going to get the start week one. And funny enough, the Steelers were the last team Tua faced, because he got crushed on Monday Night Football last year for the Miami Dolphins. And after that game, Mike McDaniel put him on the bench. I think it was Quinn Ewers that he threw out there for the remainder of the season. And then Mike McDaniel obviously lost his job. He went to L.A. He's now the O.C. for the Chargers and Jim Harbaugh's staff. But Tua got benched after a game against the Steelers. I wonder what that does to his psyche, where, okay, I lost my job to this logo last time in this stadium, and now I got to try to, you know, establish a strong footing on this new job that I'm barely hanging on by with a thread against that same team at the same stadium. Tua doesn't strike much fear into my heart. He has a lot of talent, and he had good seasons in the NFL, but I think that is far behind him.
1: With the edge rushes we have and the amount of pressure we're going to be able to put on them, that's what I'm saying. I just think it's a great game for us to go out there and show the whole NFL who we really are and what we're capable of from the defensive side of the ball. And as far as their quarterback situation, I've always used the adage that if you have two, then you don't really have one. And I think that's what we're seeing with the Falcons. Like, they don't have one guy that they trust. They're trying to do the two platoon thing or figure it out. I think the Steelers have an opportunity to come here and make it clear for them that it isn't Tua.
0: Now, one thing, yeah, I think they will too. Now, one thing that the Falcons do have going for them is there's a lot of familiarity with their head coach and the Pittsburgh Steelers. Kevin Stefanski in the AFC North for a long time for the Cleveland Browns. He won two Coaches of the Year awards with the Cleveland Browns. So he's been around this team, but that was Mike Tomlin's staff.
1: Yeah, no, he hasn't. He was around Mike Tomlin in Dog Rush Fire Zone.
0: This is a completely different kind of scheme that he's going to have to go up against.
1: For sure.
0: Personnel, there might be some familiarity there, but the personnel is going to be utilized in different ways.
1: Yeah, and I mean, what have we done to the Browns historically? If he wants to have the Browns in the South, good luck bringing that in Acrisure.
0: Well, was it 2001, the last time the Browns came into Acrisure and actually won a regular season game? We don't talk about the COVID year playoff game.
1: Oh, we don't talk about
0: that. But we talk about them not winning a regular season game for decades at Acrisure Stadium. Look, I'm trying to just kind of grasp at straws here when it comes to the Falcons, trying to find an edge that they could have at any possible spot in this game that's not Bijan Robinson, because I think that's the only obvious place that you look at as your main worry if you're the Steelers. Like, if we do our show on the 14th, Vince, the Monday after the game, and the Steelers somehow lose to the Falcons, like, I can almost guarantee you that the main focus of our conversation is going to be how they weren't able to stop Bijan Robinson. Like, that seems to be the only real tangible, scary threat that the Falcons can bring to the table. So I'm just kind of trying to grasp at other things. Like, hey, Stefanski got some familiarity, right? Like, hey, Tua has some skill, right? Drake London's kind of okay, right? But in reality, it's like one guy that you really have to worry about.
1: Yeah, I definitely have to agree with you. That's probably what we're going to be talking about if that happens, is how we couldn't contain and stop the explosive runs from Bijan Robinson.
0: When it comes to stopping Bijan Robinson, too, it's not just running the football. He's extremely effective in the passing game, too. I'm very curious as to how the Steelers are going to assign matchups to Bijan Robinson. Is that Peyton Wilson?
1: I keep saying this is going to be a huge game because I think it's going to be our inside. Everybody thinks it's going to be the front. The front's going to do a good job, but this is going to be a great game to evaluate the middle linebacker play. Whenever I had
0: because
1: to go
0: of that opponent.
1: Oh yes, man. Whenever I had to play against a top tier running back in the league, like the hairs on the back of my neck would stand up because I knew this was an opportunity for me to actually like put my mark on the game. Like, I took it personal. Like, I'm looking at this as Bijan Robinson versus our linebackers. Like, Patrick Queen, Peyton Wilson, what are you guys going to do to get in his face and cause him to have a bad day? You should be covered up. We have health on the defensive line. We got great size, great length, great dynamic edge rushers to be able to set edges. How are you guys going to impact what he does in the game?
0: I think it starts with those inside backers for sure. Could you see Jalen Ramsey getting involved with that at all? As far as that slot position is concerned, maybe taking him if Bijan Robinson goes out for a pass.
1: Yeah, but personally, I just
0: coming down.
1: They're so fast. They're so talented. Patrick Queen and Peyton Wilson are so talented. They're so fast. Peyton Wilson self-proclaimed one of the best coverage linebackers in the league. We don't need that help. Let Ramsey guard the tight end.
0: Pitts. I think that's definitely going to be a matchup that you need too. You know, you brought in those inside backers because of their speed. And when you scouted them, if it's Peyton Wilson to draft him, or you picked him up in free agency, if it's Patrick Queen, after seeing him play for the Ravens, I'm sure you did some scouting coming out of LSU beforehand too. They were supposed to be able to match up with the Bijan Robinsons, Jahmyr Gibbs. Not to the extent where they shut them down. No one's going to shut those dudes down for a full 60 minutes, but limit the damage that they can cause. And so if you're going to go to like a Ramsey, are you going to bring Brisker down? Are you going to pivot away from them being the guys that cover that? Aren't you kind of admitting that they're failing what you initially wanted them to do?
1: I mean, yeah, you got to take a close look at that. And I mean, if you look back at the first time that we played Bijan, 18 carries, 68 yards, 5 receptions, 43 yards, in my opinion, that would be shutting them down.
0: I will take that. If that's week one stat line, I will sign up right now in blood for that. And I think the Steelers win that football game. Yeah, I got graphic there.
1: whoa, Tom.
0: Well, I wanted it to count. I want to make sure that people know I mean business. Yeah. But that is a limiting of Bijan Robinson that will lead to wins.
1: Absolutely.
0: If Falcons have that stat line week after week, they're not winning many football games.
1: Oh, yeah.
0: I think it's really big on the inside backers. I agree with you there. Can't ignore Drake London either, though. The reason why I kind of focus more on Bijan Robinson is because I'm so down on the quarterback play for the Falcons that it's easier to get the ball to Bijan Robinson. Like, it's easier for him to be the guy that breaks the game open, whereas Drake London's going to require Tua to make some plays in order for him to then be effective. It's a nice test for Joey Porter Jr. right away, too, because you're playing a top wide receiver, I think, at least someone that's on the ascension. But also there's not that pressure of there's a Joe Burrow that's throwing to him where, like, I could really get cooked here in this game. Like, I just don't think Pitts or London is going to make me lose any sleep simply because they're not going to be effective enough at getting the ball into those guys' hands. And yeah. I think that'll be a problem for Atlanta for the entire year for them.
1: That's exactly what we're saying. What we're saying is when we're looking at the passing game, it's not just the wide receivers versus defensive backs. It's their offensive line and their quarterback versus our dynamic edge rushers and our dynamic front seven. And that's going to play a huge part of it. Like, can you even get them the ball?
0: Right. And I don't think they can. No matter who the quarterback is for the year of the Falcons, I don't think that they're going to be able to get their guys the ball. On the defensive side of the ball, Atlanta is dealing with some issues as far as their edge rushers are concerned. They're two starters from last year, one suspended, one hurt for the season. So that's a huge, I don't want to call it like a life raft for the Steelers, but it is an easing into the season for their new young offensive line because not only are you missing starters for the Atlanta Falcons on that defense, but like those dudes were legit. Like they were double digit sack guys last year. Like they had a real problem in Atlanta getting pressure on quarterbacks. They spent a lot of draft capital trying to fix that in the 2025 draft class, and it paid off big time for them. Injury luck slows them down for this year. And then, of course, the suspension for off-the-field issues for the other player is going to hurt them as well. But that is luck that the Steelers need to take advantage of, because it was going to be a very, I think, formidable pass rush before these injuries and suspensions happened. And now it seems pretty light as far as the Falcons are concerned. And as we just said, Vince, like, you get pressure on Rodgers, that's when he can really start to struggle at this age. So the Falcons seem to be a team that'll struggle to get pressure on teams.
1: And the pressure's on the offensive line to come together. That's why I'm saying it's going to be a big game for everybody, because they shouldn't struggle. The two defensive pass rush stars for the Falcons are going to be out of the game. I don't think the offensive line should struggle. They should go out there and they should play very well.
0: I don't think so either. And again, if you're going to be able to hand pick an opponent to try to ease your tackles into things with, it's someone that's going to be playing backups as far as their edge is concerned. So couldn't have picked a better opponent as far as that's concerned, and couldn't have picked a better opponent as far as our defense is concerned in looking at just the turmoil at the quarterback position and how the weapons that they have on offense probably won't be able to be utilized to their full capacity because of that turmoil at the quarterback position. How about this stat? Our producer Gino looked this up. Before Atlanta, there is only two other teams in NFL history that carried more than one left-handed quarterback on their roster. 1991, the Bengals had both Boomer Esiason and Eric Wilhelm. And in 1997, the Jags had both Mark Brunell and Steve Matthews. So lefties are pretty rare. The Southpaw quarterback, it's a rare sight. Two of them on the same roster. This is only the third instance that that's happened.
1: And it's definitely weird playing against a left-hand quarterback, too. Because
0: does it throw you off a bit?
1: It throws you off a bit because the play action is kind of reversed. The play action, the boot game is kind of reversed. Yeah. The run game is a little reversed because most teams are right-hand quarterbacks, left-hand teams. But, you know, you got a left-hand quarterback, your right-hand team. It's kind of weird. And the ball kind of travels to the right more because their first look, they're going to come out and pull it up. That's where they're going to be looking. So it's different. And it's kind of hard to pick them off because the ball does rotate funny. So it's hard to get
0: lefty.
1: Out of the lefty. The ball is going to have that funny rotation coming out of their hand.
0: So it's even like, it's not to the extent of like a baseball player, you know what I mean? Like that lefty in the batter's box, when that lefty comes up, it's just everything seems like it's like a mirror image of what you're used to. There's a little bit of that element at the NFL level too, when you're playing defense, huh?
1: Definitely, and especially how they put together the offense too. It makes the offense a little backwards a little bit.
0: Right, because your right tackle is what your usual left tackle would be, right?
1: Yeah.
0: Like your blindside guy is now on the other side. It always just looks awkward, too, when you see that left-handed quarterback.
1: It definitely
0: just
1: looks
0: has a weird look on the TV feed. But, like, Steve Young was pretty damn good at it.
1: Mike Vick was pretty damn good at it.
0: What's with the Falcons, by the way, and the lefty quarterbacks? They just seem to have a, kind of like a, they have a type almost, it seems. Now they have two of them in the fold. I will say this one more thing about the Falcons' defense before we move on here. The secondary has some dudes in it that you have to worry about. A.J. Terrell is a very good cornerback. Jesse Bates is a very good safety. So there's some pieces back there in the secondary. But I don't think it's enough pieces that you have to, you know, worry about Rodgers throwing four interceptions. He'll never do that anyway. And any kind of, like, worry that the passing game is going to completely be shut down for the Steelers in this one. It's not to that. I'm not trying to make it out to be like the Denver Broncos secondary that they're going up against here, the Houston Texans secondary. Just saying that the bright spot, since the edge rushers are down, is probably going to be that safety Bates in that corner Terrell for the Falcons.
1: Yeah, but how well they're going to be able to play without their edge rushers in those plays?
0: Guys up front. Yeah, guys not protecting them.
1: And we know that the Achilles heel of Aaron Rodgers at this point in his career has been pressure. Without that pressure, you know, the coverage is going to start to dissolve as it starts getting extended. That's where Aaron Rodgers makes all of his plays, or the majority of his great plays, so... Yeah.
0: I don't want to call any win or any game in week one like a must-win game. It's a long, long season ahead to make up for a loss. And it's also beneficial that you're playing an NFC team, because that won't factor into tiebreakers as far as the AFC playoff picture is concerned. Like, you never want to drop any game, but if you're going to drop a game, losing one to an NFC South opponent really should not come back to bite you, like I said, as far as tiebreaking scenarios are concerned. But boy, this really feels like a game, Vince, that the Steelers need to get under their belt. It would be great to get the Mike McCarthy era up and running with a win, be 1-0 heading into New England and have that taste in your mouth. But that schedule becomes a bear. towards the second half of the season for Pittsburgh. There's a lot of winnable games early on, and maybe no more winnable than the Falcons. The tricky thing is that week one opponent can sometimes give you a stronger punch in week one than they'll give any other team for the remainder of the season. Like, I think the Jets did that last year to the Steelers. Like, the Steelers got a big-time, good haymaker-level punch from Fields and the Jets, and it took a Boswell 60-yard field goal to finish them off and win that game. But the Jets sucked the rest of the season.
1: Yeah.
0: But week one can just be a very, very weird thing. I don't know if you know Kyle Brand on Good Morning Football. He always likes the term, week one is a liar. Because it lies so much about different... Good teams play down to certain levels. Bad teams play up. Once you get to week three, week four, you really start to see who's who in the NFL.
1: Yeah, and then also everybody wants to beat the Steelers. I mean, Kevin Stefanski's coming back. He's like, man, they're vulnerable. They're going through transition period right now. I have had great success versus them. I could come in there and sneak one on them. Know what I mean?
0: He's doing the same thing that Mike McCarthy's trying to do. He's trying to get his Atlanta Falcons tenure off on that right foot. And you're right about the logo. Like, everybody wants to beat Pittsburgh. They're in that group of like Dallas, Pittsburgh, Green Bay. Like, it's just, there's a different level of attention paid to that opponent.
1: And I think it'll be great for the fans to get another win. Last time we were all in that stadium, it was sad times.
0: Yeah.
1: Sad times.
0: The Houston game.
1: Yeah, we want to shake that off. Let's go ahead and put that to bed, shake it off, start this season off on a positive note.
0: No question about that. When we come back, speaking of a positive note, we'll hear from the former head coach of the Pittsburgh Steelers, who had some crazy optimism as far as expectations for the Steelers season is concerned. That's on the way next. It's Vince Williams. It's Tom Opperman. It's the Steelers Blitz on Steelers Nation Radio, a part of the Steelers Audio Network.
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0: It's a new chapter for Steelers head coach Mike McCarthy as he now tries to take over his third NFL franchise and guide them to success like he did with the Dallas Cowboys and certainly like he did with the Green Bay Packers winning a Super Bowl. But it's also a chapter for the old Steelers head coach, a new chapter for the old Steelers head coach, Mike Tomlin, now on NBC as an analyst, really starting to see that get ramped up too. He's starting to make the rounds, Vince, on like a bunch of shows this week as they're getting ready for his first regular season broadcast on Wednesday when the Seahawks play the Patriots to open up the season. He was on in the preseason already, had an NBC broadcast under his belt, was a star. They were at the Hall of Fame game, had like four things that went viral already. Already has a commercial with the camel and hump day that's gone pretty viral. All these clips, we're going to play one of them in a second, have gone viral from the shows he's gone on. It has been immediate superstardom for Mike Tomlin stepping into that analyst role.
1: Doesn't surprise me at all.
0: You played under him your entire career.
1: I played underneath him. A lot of times he kept a lot of his personality kind of away from the media so that he could put on a much more serious persona. So I'm happy to see him thrive, and I always knew that he would thrive.
0: So you guys saw it behind closed doors more so than maybe we would at the podium.
1: Oh, for sure. You know what I mean? So I got to spend a lot of time with him personally, just talking to him. So it was no surprise.
0: You knew he was coming.
1: He's never coming back to coach football.
0: I was just going to ask you that.
1: He's never coming back.
0: As a former player, I think it's important that we figure out your thoughts on that. Most people think the other way. No, most people think he's coming back.
1: Absolutely not. He's never coming back. I generally think that this is the next stage of his life, and he's going to have so much success here because of the type of personality that he has, the type of information that he has. I'll never forget one time I walked into his room and he was putting his football board together and he was talking about it and going all the way through it. And I was like, Mike Tomlin, like, people don't know this much about football. Like, the amount of knowledge that you have and the way that you're able to...
0: It's not normal.
1: The way he's able to speak about it, it's like his skill in speaking is so high, and getting you to be able to understand advanced concepts and make it into digestible, almost viral type moments too. Like, he can say something, it'll just stick and it'll just pop and it'll just blow up, and it's very relatable and everybody loves it. And I think that's much better suited for TV than it is for football games.
0: Well, let me ask you this too. I mean, like, that's probably part of what made him such a great coach and why he's a walking gold jacket as well, as far as the coaching aspect is concerned.
1: Without a doubt.
0: Because to be able to not only have the knowledge like you just laid out and that board that you walked in on and say, Coach T, no one else thinks like this. Like, how does your brain, like, how are you able to do this? But then to be able to speak it to you, to translate it to other players, to teach it and have it stick, that's the biggest skill there. Like, you can have all the knowledge in the world, but if you're not able to impart that knowledge onto your players in a way that they're going to understand and get, what's the point of it? You're not going to be a very successful coach.
1: And now he does. Now he can do that. Talk to the regular common man and doesn't have to be judged by the outcomes of the things that he say, which is even better for him because he already went through a whole career of having to do that.
0: And you think that just he's good. That on top of it's really comfortable in those studios. I mean, so air conditioning, there's catering. It's everything. Like they drop like all your talking points basically down for you. Like you just have to go be Mike Tomlin. Like you just have to go turn on the star power and the charm once the cameras turn on. Like everything you're saying and all the stats are already fed to you. Like I could see how someone could get real comfy in that chair and not want to go back to the grind of coaching.
1: Like he never has to win a playoff game ever again. He's already accomplished so much in the coaching world. If he came back,
0: the resume's already.
1: He would be doing himself a disservice. Like he's good. He's going to go to the Hall of Fame. He is, in fact, a fantastic coach, regardless of what the haters try to say. And now he's going to be fantastic in another avenue of his life.
0: For a long, long time.
1: Kudos to him. Shout out to you, Mike D.
0: No, definitely. And I think he can do this for a long, long time. I think he's already kind of like established himself as like the superstar, like the number one NFL analyst. And he's done one preseason broadcast. But like he hit that so far out of the park. Like I'm trying to think of some of the other analysts that you have, like some of the other pundits that are on some of the other shows. Like Mike Tomlin is already, I think, in front of them. And that gap is just going to keep growing.

0: We don't have this soundbite, but we're going to play one that he was on the Rich Eisen show. He was talking about the Steelers and their potential to be in the Super Bowl. But before we get to that, kind of along the lines of him never coming back to coaching, in almost every one of these instances of him talking and his first Football Night in America broadcast and these interviews, they all asked him, like, how are you adjusting? Like, your entire life, basically, your adult life has been football and training camps. And this time of the year, I'm sure, like, your body kind of feels a little bit weird not doing that. And he has always said, Vince, that it's amazing how much fun or how easy it has been to adjust to just chilling, to just being able to sit back and chill. And if you don't have that itch, like right now, like in the immediacy after you retired, like if you're already feeling comfortable sitting back and going to his daughter's gymnastics meets in Georgia and being dad, and then, you know, being on Football Night in America and focusing your attention towards being an analyst, like all of that stuff, like it's just, again, it's going to make it, I think, really, really easy for him to not get that itch to go back. If he's not feeling it right now, right in this first year, why would he feel it next year or the year after that or the year after that? The further he gets away from it, I feel like the further he's going to be comfortable in this new role.
1: Mike Tomlin and all coaches sacrifice a ridiculous amount in order to be NFL head coaches. And I think that he kind of, his coaching ran its course. So I don't think he really has anything to come back to. What has he not accomplished? What has he not done?
0: Well, that's the other thing. Like, there's nothing else to do. It would only probably be from, like, a sense of a personal challenge, right? Like, let me see if I can do it again.
1: He has one. He has something to focus on. You know what I mean? Being an analyst. Go be the best analyst that you can be. Like, this is just his first year. He's already doing well. Imagine what he's going to look like when he applies the full effort and he gets three or four more years into this.
0: When
1: he's
0: comfortable,
1: yeah.
0: When he's
1: comfortable.
0: And plus, then he'll start to really, his personality will start to drive the bus more so as far as how those shows go. Here's what Mike Tomlin had to say, though. He joined the Rich Eisen show. There's a little bit of Rich Eisen in this clip as well. On the prospects of the Steelers potentially being a Super Bowl contender this year.
2: Right, but do you think they can make the Super Bowl, Mike Tomlin?
3: I certainly do. I think that's the only reason Aaron comes back. He believes it. I believe it. I don't think he comes back if he doesn't believe that. I think that they got the bones of having a good unit in all three phases. Certainly, they're probably not being talked about in the ways that some others are being talked about, but that can be a good motivator and a catalyst for them as well. I think they got high expectations, and I think they should have high expectations.
0: That's music to every Steelers fan's ears. The old coach Mike Tomlin, who we all love, saying that this team could definitely get to the Super Bowl. Now, granted, I think he's going to say that because Mike T's always going to have love for the Pittsburgh Steelers. But you also can't just say outlandish things now in your new role, right? Like, you can't be on the TV and be like, the Browns are going to win the Super Bowl this year. People aren't going to take you seriously. You're not going to have any credibility. Steelers aren't that type of team, though. There's credibility behind what Mike Tomlin was saying there. And I like, Vince, how he framed it around Aaron Rodgers, too, and how he doesn't think Aaron would come back and play this year if he didn't think that this team has the potential to go on a playoff run, get to the AFC Championship game, maybe flirt with the Super Bowl. Maybe that's not the case. Maybe this team can't do that. But Aaron Rodgers at least believes that. And Mike Tomlin speaking to that, I think, why would he waste his time, Rodgers, right? Like, why would he come back for a team that looked like they were going to go 7-10? If he didn't see something in this team, potential, then, like Mike T was saying, Rodgers wouldn't have even come back.
1: I think it's two parts to this, right? First of all, I think that Aaron Rodgers seen the team and he had the confidence in the team and the organization and what they'd be able to accomplish because of what they were able to. Guys, I said it earlier in this week, we won the division last year.
0: You keep reminding, like, everybody that.
1: I know everybody keeps making it seem like we were such a trash team last year. I know we underperformed, but we only underperformed because we always have these Super Bowl expectations or deep playoff push expectations. And yes, it has been a drought, but we still do have those expectations. But we had a pretty good team. We had some crazy injuries happen to us.
0: Yes. You know
1: what I mean? We had some turmoil that happened to us, and we weren't able to pull it off. But, man, we are a good team. The bones of the team is a good team. And now we actually have better, in my opinion, better infrastructure. We have more coaches. We have better staffing. I think we're going in a different direction that is more in line with the rest of the NFL. I know Pittsburgh Steelers has always been a left-handed team, but we kind of needed an update. We needed a facelift.
0: And you know who knew that too? Mike Tomlin.
1: Mike Tomlin.
0: And he stepped aside on his own accord. Art Rooney came out and said, I wanted to bring Mike back. I wanted Tomlin to be the coach. There was not going to be a discussion about moving on from our end of things. This was a Mike Tomlin decision.

0: I remember when he talked to TJ Watt and the team and announced it to him, he brought up a lot of those things. Like, I want to see what this group can do with some fresh ideas. I want to see what something new can bring to the table for you guys. He put a lot of it on himself too, just saying, you know, like, I feel like I haven't been able to get you guys that playoff win, and maybe it's time for somebody else to try to do that. So, like, he had the self-awareness before anybody else that maybe this team needed something newer.
1: And Aaron still believes in himself.
0: Yes.
1: We talked about the amount of talent that the quarterbacks in the AFC have, but clearly Aaron just feels like he can compete and he can go out there and he can beat up on those guys. And he felt that, and now he has more pieces to be able to do it. So I think the combination of those two things, yeah, I'm very high on this team. I for sure think we're going to win at least one playoff game, without a doubt. And secondly, I don't think it's too far-fetched to say we couldn't make a deep playoff run and challenge for the Super Bowl.
0: Well, once you win the first game, it can really just be a snowball rolling downhill after that. There's a ton of momentum that comes off of one playoff win going into that next playoff round. So when you win one, why not win the next one? You have a chance.
1: I just think when you look at the team, right, like when you look at the team on paper, do you say to yourself, is this team better than we were last year?
0: Yes.
1: The answer is yes.
0: Yes, it is.
1: Was this team a horrible team last year? No.
0: Good team last year. Division winner last year.
1: Division winner last year. So just looking at it from that perspective, I think that's what Aaron did, looking at himself, looking at the man in the mirror. Can he still compete? Check the box. Yes. Is this a good team? Check the box. Yes. This infrastructure around this team is moving in a positive, more, what's the word that I want to say, Tom? It's
0: direction. Yeah, sounds like a good idea.
1: Like in vogue or just contemporary.
0: Okay.
1: More of a contemporary type direction, catching up with the rest of the NFL teams in the
0: modernizing
1: league. They're more modernizing team. And I think he's seen that. Check that box as well. Bang. I think that those three things right there gives us hope that we are a competitor.
0: Yeah, there's no doubt the team's better than it was last year in my mind. And, you know, other teams are allowed to get better too around the league. But I don't view the Ravens as getting egregiously better this offseason. Like, I don't think they took, like, this light year leap forward as far as the team is concerned. Bengals did some good things, but again, it's not like they were just like, wow, they won the NFL offseason. They did moves like the LA Rams did. So, like, yeah, the Bengals and the Ravens got better, too, with the Steelers, but you were better than both of those teams were last year, and you got better yourself.
1: Yeah.
0: And again, it's not like they blew you out of the water. Like, Dexter Lawrence is a big move and a good trade, but there's still questions about that Cincy defense. There's still questions about Joe Burrow staying healthy. Ravens have questions on their defense, and Lamar Jackson has questions as well. So it's not like there's a flawless team in the AFC North this year that you would say, there's no way the Steelers can beat them. They definitely can.
1: I agree.
0: Let's take a look at, we're talking about Super Bowl contenders. Let's wrap up the show and try to narrow down, like, who the legitimate Super Bowl contenders are this year in both conferences. Like, if really probably only a handful of teams in each conference that can probably really knock that door down. This is the NFL, though. I don't think anybody would have put Seattle in that category last year, and look what happened. But we'll get into kind of like the contenders, the top of the food chain as far as the league is concerned next. It's the Steelers Blitz on Steelers Nation Radio. Tom Offerman and Vince Williams, all heard on the Steelers Audio Network.
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2: 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John Stallworth.
14: I'll often ask myself and even ask guys I played with him about the Steeler type player. Did we draft those type players, or would they come into the environment and become immersed in an environment and it becomes a part of them? I don't know which one it was, but I think that the fact that we blended so well together as a team, that we went through some difficult times as a team, helped us. You know, people look at those years that we won the Super Bowls over that 6 or 7 year span, they think everything was all rosy, but we had issues. We were just tight enough, close enough to get through that. We had the leadership and on the field and within the coaching staff to get over things like that, to get through those difficult situations. When you play, you don't think about history. You think about today. And what you got to do today. You don't think about what's going to happen after you're gone, how this team is going to be looked at, or how you're going to be looked at years from now. You think about today and doing the job you have to do today and being the best you could possibly be today. I was drafted in the fourth round, and I got a phone call, I think from Myron Cope, and to tell me I'd been drafted by the Steelers. And Myron asked me a few questions, and that was it. I mean, there was, you know, I hung the phone up, and I called my mom and told her I'd been drafted. Looking back on it, kind of comical that it would be Myron Cope that gave me a call.
15: And right down the middle of the field went John Stallworth.
14: The personal relationships, I think, stand out in my mind more than anything. Those relationships built with teammates and friends and things that you grow from and you learn from. Those are the big moments. Those are the times that when I think back over 14 years in Pittsburgh, those are things that readily come to mind.
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0: Before we get to the Super Bowl contending landscape around the NFL to wrap up today's Steelers Blitz and head yawn into the weekend, we got to continue our countdown of how many games it is until kickoff. We got 9 days now until the Steelers and the Falcons meet. Number 9, that's an obvious one to start with as far as uniform numbers is concerned. That's the Wizard of Oz right now, Chris Boswell. How about this stat Gino was able to pull for us? Boswell has 299 out of 341 field goals made. That's 87.7% of his field goals, and he scored 1,250 points since his first season in 2015. The Steelers have scored a total of 4,093 points since Boswell's first season. Boswell has accounted for 31% of Steelers scoring in the last decade. That's insane. But he's one of the best kickers in the league for a reason. And such a valuable weapon that Mike Tomlin was able to utilize. For like every time that the Steelers offense for the past decade crosses midfield, crosses that logo, you're essentially walking away with 3 points. And that's got to be such a really safe feeling if you're a head coach that we're going to put up points and we only have to get like 50 yards down the field to do so.
1: Man, I've always held a special place for Boswell in my heart ever since me and Boswell beat the Chiefs at Arrowhead Stadium.
0: Literally, Boswell kicked all the field goals in that game, right?
1: And I tackled Tyreek Hill. So
0: how'd you do that?
1: I ran fast.
0: Faster than you thought you could run, right?
1: That's what I thought I could run. So I like to say me and Bos beat the Chiefs.
0: You did. Got you to the AFC Championship
1: Absolutely.
0: Game. I'll never forget that game, man. Defense was kicking ass in that game, no question about it. And Boswell's that reliable player and had to rely on him last year. Mike Tomlin called him a serial killer after the game against the Jets where he kicked a 60-yard field goal, got them out of that stadium with a win in week one. It's just there's never moments that seem to crack this dude. And that is probably the rarest thing you can have out of a kicker. A lot of guys these days can kick it from a far away place, and they're pretty accurate. But the pressure of an NFL game, especially when it's winning time, that's what separates the truly great kickers and the ones that stay for decades with one team.
1: Also add in
0: overturned.
1: Also add in the fact that he kicks in AFC North. We have some of the worst football conditions ever. He still managed to have
0: in his home stadium.
1: In his home stadium.
0: You got that wind coming in from the river on the open side of it. It's not a pretty sight.
1: It's not an easy thing to accomplish.
0: No, it's not. Drew Butler, Daniel Sepulveda, Norm Johnson, Brad Wing, Matt Baer, John Ferrara, George Kick, and Frank Philcock. Some of the other guys that wore number 9. Didn't know half of them. Good producing, Gino, for looking up those players. We're going to do number 8 and number 7 now real quick, too, though, because we got the weekend coming up, so we're not going to be here for those days. Got a trio of quarterbacks at number 8. The current one, Aaron Rodgers, obviously.
1: Yeah.
0: Kenny Pickett, obviously number 8. And do you know the third one I'm going to throw out there?
1: Maddox.
0: Yeah.
1: Let's go, baby.
0: Tommy Gunn. Come on, Tommy man. Maddox. Got the Steelers to the AFC Championship game once upon a time. Had a decent playoff run under his belt, Tommy Maddox.
1: I don't like how Tommy Maddox was the one that came in to replace Cordell.
0: He was after Cordell, yeah.
1: He came after Cordell. After Cordell went 13-3, I think. And I just never said, I never liked him.
0: The transition rubbed you the wrong way.
1: I didn't like it. I think they gave Cordell a raw deal, and it always made me not really like Tommy that much.
0: Well, you know what? It only took, like, what, 2 more years until Ben Roethlisberger took that job from Tommy and never looked back.
1: You get it how you
0: never
1: lose it.
0: Back.
1: I mean, you lose it how you get it, baby.
0: And then speaking of Ben, is there anybody else at number 7 as far as Sunday is concerned when we're 7 days away from kickoff? He will be the last person I can guarantee to wear that number. Maybe they don't officially retire it, like Terry Bradshaw's not officially retired, but ain't no one worn 12 since 1983. Ain't no one wearing number 7 again, even if it's not officially in the rafters. And I got a hunch that it probably will be one day anyway.
1: That's for sure the end-all, be-all of that number right there. Like, 7 is done.
0: 7. You just have to say 7, and you know who you're talking about when it comes to the Pittsburgh Steelers.
1: Without a doubt.
0: So we got 9 days right now till kickoff, 8 on the weekend on Saturday, and then 7 on Sunday, just 1 week away between the Steelers and the Falcons. All right, let's take a look at the AFC and the NFC landscape as far as like the true Super Bowl contenders are concerned. And when we were looking at our division, the AFC North, Vince, we found it tough to really assign any of those teams as like nailed on, you can win the Super Bowl this year. Again, as I said in the last segment, Seattle surprised people last year. There's always room for surprises. All three of these teams are playoff good. They'll probably make the playoffs, have the chance to do that. The Bengals, the Steelers, and the Ravens. But it is that like next cut above when you're talking about teams that can really lift that Lombardi trophy, have a realistic expectation to do so. And most people would probably say the Ravens, but you and I agree that we don't feel like any team in this division really reaches that height.
1: It's very fair to say that there's a tier list of this thing, and I don't think anybody in this division is in that top tier yet where you can just go ahead and book it and say that they're going to be the ones that can push and make a super deep Super Bowl run.
0: Yeah.
1: I mean, they all could, but you're just not looking at them and saying that they're a definite lock.
0: Agreed. Cincinnati's tempting, but I got to see it play out first with them. They're new defensive additions. I got to see the defense get better, and I got to see Burrow stay healthy. Like that's just maybe unfair, but it's a factor when it comes to Cincinnati now, is that he gets hurt way too often, and when he does, their seasons go to crap. But when he stays healthy, they pretty much go to the AFC Championship game or the Super Bowl. So it's a real wide spectrum for the Bengals, but I just can't trust them enough to put them in that tier. In the AFC East, the Bills are probably the only team that you would put there. I can hear people right now in Boston being like, are you kidding me? The Patriots just went to the Super Bowl last year. I think they're going to regress this year. They're going to play a tough schedule as a first-place team. Teams are aware of who the New England Patriots are now. I don't think they did much on their defensive side of the ball to address the pass rushing issues that they had in the past couple of years. A.J. Brown's a good piece for Drake May to play with, and I think Drake May's a good quarterback, but I view them as a regression candidate. So I'd go Bills out of the AFC East as really the only true Super Bowl contender.
1: I'd do the Bills as well just because it is make or break time for Josh Allen. I think that amount of motivation and pressure on just him specifically is going to push them over the edge to be dominant.
0: In the South, I think Jacksonville's pretty good. I don't think they're at this level yet, but they were a really strong team last year. Trevor Lawrence played well, and that offense was a really tough out for the Buffalo Bills in the wild card round when they had to go to Jacksonville. But they're not a Super Bowl contender. Houston might be, though. The team of the Houston Texans as a whole is certainly a Super Bowl caliber roster. The funny thing is, with them, it's the question at the quarterback position. And usually, like with the Bills, we put them in the contender class because of the quarterback. That's usually the case. But with the Texans, it's the opposite. The rest of the team puts them in that class. Will Stroud hold them back, though?
1: Man, I like the Jags to be right there. I mean, Houston, the Texans is right there. But when I really think about the Jags, because I think I believe in Trevor Lawrence. I'm a fan of Trevor Lawrence.
0: There's too many weapons on that team.
1: They got a lot of weapons. The defense is pretty solid, too. It's just not... probably Houston, yeah.
0: It's hard to trust the logo on the side of the Jags.
1: It is.
0: Helmet too, right?
1: It is. Like when you look at it, you just don't want to say it. You don't want to put your faith in that logo.
0: You ever seen the movie Liar Liar with Jim Carrey?
1: Oh, yeah.
0: Whenever he's trying to prove that he can lie and he has like the blue pen in his hand and he's trying to say that it's red and he's like, the pen is red. That's like kind of the vibe I have with the Jags. Like, the Jags are a Super Bowl contender. No, no, I can't do it. I can't bring my mouth to make that shape to say those words. Houston, I think, definitely is a contender, though. The AFC West, I think, is the most intriguing division on the AFC side of things, maybe overall in the NFL, because you got to put the Chiefs in that category still, right? Or have they slipped away from being that nailed on kind of contender because of the year that they had last year.
1: I kind of think they're done with their window. I think the dynasty for the Chiefs is starting to slide.
0: Now, could there be another window opening up? Like, could there be like they're down for a little bit and then there's another Mahomes era where he goes for Super Bowls? Kind of like how Brady had a couple of eras within the Patriots dynasty.
1: I don't think the transition has been hard enough for that to happen.
0: Okay.
1: I think it would need to be some hard changes to go into that, or maybe just some transitions that you would need to see to be like, oh man, they've reloaded or they've changed the way they do things. I think they're getting a little stale. I think people are starting, they have figured them out. They're getting a little stale.
0: And Kelce is not a superstar playmaker caliber guy anymore. He's just at the end of his career. They've never replaced that aspect of their offense. Like Tyreek Hill left. Kelce was still a beast by then. But now that Kelsey's starting to fade back, like, who's the guy? You know what I mean? Like, Xavier Worthy, he hasn't taken that mantle yet.
1: Yeah. My sleeper pick is going to be the Chargers, man. Like, I want to see what the Chargers are going to do.
0: If the offensive line can stay healthy.
1: If the offensive
0: Slater line.
1: Slater and all. Mike McDaniel, I think he's, what he's going to be able to do with Herbert and that bazooka he has for an arm and opening up that offense.
0: Mike McDaniel's a genius on the offensive side of the ball.
1: He really is. And I think going from the old school hard-nosed way of just running your head into the brick wall that Harbaugh likes to do, and I think mixing that with Mike McDaniel's spread motion concepts and open it up, I think that's going to be great for him.
0: I can't put the Chargers there just yet, though, because Herbert hasn't won a playoff game yet. Got to see him win the playoff game first. Denver is in that class, though.
1: Yeah.
0: The Broncos, to me, are the favorite in the West and maybe the favorite overall in the AFC. But let me throw a butt in there. Bo Nix coming off of that injury is a big deal.
1: I was about to say.
0: The quarterback wasn't healthy at the end of last season.
1: Defense, they got a Super Bowl caliber defense.
0: Without question.
1: Without question. But Bo Nix coming off of that injury, we're just going to have to see.
0: And I like the move for Jaylen Waddle. Like how he gets introduced to the Denver Bronco offense. That's a big playmaker for them to utilize. So
1: yeah.
0: I'm high on Denver. In the NFC side of things, you look at that NFC North. I think the Lions are coming with a vengeance this year after missing the playoffs last year. And think about this, Vince. 9-8 Lions last year finished in fourth place. So they play a fourth place schedule.
1: Oh,
0: and they were not an under 500 team last year. Like they were good last year. So I think Detroit's coming for vengeance, and I think they're a Super Bowl contender. I don't know if the Packers, Vikings, or Bears are there yet.
1: Man, there's so much parity in that division, though.
0: NFC North is a fun division.
1: Man, I want to say it's like one of the hardest. It's up there.
0: Top to bottom. Yeah. Everybody was over 500 last year.
1: Like the only thing, the Minnesota, they, like I said earlier with the quarterback situation, I know Kyler Murray's definitely taken off, but they had a little turmoil right there. But man,
0: that's your question mark, I think.
1: Yeah, that is my question mark. But I like what you said about the Detroit playing against a weaker schedule and then just having that extra motivation to kind of get back in there.
0: Yeah.
1: They also face some crazy amount of injuries as well. I think being healthy for them would be. Let's move things out.
0: No one in the NFC South. I don't think anybody in the NFC South is capable of getting to the Super Bowl. Someone's going to have to win the division, but I don't think Tampa, Carolina, we talked about the Falcons already, the Saints. I don't think anybody's that caliber. NFC East, people are going to say the Dallas Cowboys this year. That seems to be the popular pick. But I know that logo means a lot to the league, but they kind of have a stigma about it now too, where it's like, yeah, you choke every year. It's like, why would I put my faith in you? The Eagles are the one that if you're going to pick one out of the NFC East, I think I would circle as the team to bounce back and be a team that can get to the Super Bowl. Washington having a bounce back year. I don't know if they're at that level quite yet, but they're going to be better. How Jaden Daniels responds to being injured last year. But I really think Philly's the only one that I feel comfortable saying is in that class.
1: Am I wrong for saying that I think Philly's going to be better without A.J. Brown?
0: No. And I think that might have been in the mind of Philadelphia as well. Like in that front office, I think that they thought the same thing. Devontae Smith is a caliber of wide receiver that could be a number one.
1: Well, he's a Heisman winner.
0: Yeah.
1: So he was already a number one. He was drafted to be a number one. I don't think they drafted him to be a number two, right?
0: Yeah, they just had two number ones. Yeah, so I think he's going to be able to take on that workload pretty easily. And then there's the NFC West. Seattle and LA are without question Super Bowl contenders. I mean, those are probably your top two favorites right there. It's so crazy they have to play for the division against each other as well. They played in the NFC Championship game last year. It came down to the wire, Seattle winning. Those are my two contenders out of the NFC West. I would not put the 49ers in this class. In fact, I think the Niners might be hurting to make the playoffs this year.
1: Oh, without a doubt.
0: Brock Purdy I like, but they're a really old team.
1: They don't have enough.
0: And like everybody's injured right now as far as their training camp is concerned. And the Kyle Shanahan situation in the offseason. And then the owner situation in the offseason. Like, there's just a lot going on, a dark cloud over San Francisco.
1: Yeah, man. I think they got some other problems they need to fix.
0: They definitely do. All right, that's going to do it for us this week on the Steelers Blitz. How about that? First week in the books.
1: We did it.
0: Next week is when it really gets fun, though, because it's game week. We shift our attention to the Atlanta Falcons, and the NFL gets kicked off next Wednesday. We are going in the locker room next, though, here on Steelers Nation Radio. Rob King, Max Starks, and Willie Colon have you for the next couple of hours, so keep it right here on the Steelers Audio Network.
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3: And thanks very much for being with us in the locker room on this Friday afternoon, getting set for a Labor Day weekend. For some people, that means a nice four-day weekend. For others, that means actually Labor Day. So we are happy to be with you on this show. And Willie Colon with me now. Max Starks will be joining us shortly. Willie, I hope everything went well yesterday. As I always say, when I'm not there and unable to do my job, I sincerely hope things go well, but not too well. That's always my feeling when I'm not there. But I hope the show went well yesterday, my friend.
26: Everything did go well. Max Starks drove the boat. It was doing it was good. It was two hefty old linemen, retired old linemen, that is, talking about the good old days, but also talking about O-line play in the league and different offensive lines and where the Steelers ranked in that whole O-line universe. And we were able to kind of do a little bit of a deep dive and have some fun. But it was good. We had a rundown. Max prepared a rundown. He had a timesheet. We got Justin on par with giving us a two-minute warning before we go into break. So we think it was pretty efficient and smooth. It was good. So when you say, you know, I hope things went well, but that it didn't go, you know, too good. It went damn good. We had a good time, man. And but Rob, you're a man that wear many hats, so you just had to. You were occupied, so we.
3: I had to doff the Pirates cap for their big Hall of Fame induction day. It's a big day for the Pittsburgh Pirates, so happy to be there for them. I did want to circle back to one thing before we dive into some football. We got some great talking points, some great things to discuss. So, I felt a little guilty, just a little bad the other day. You're talking about making your rotisserie chicken, so I did. I did go next door with my salad that had chicken on. I buffaloed it up. It's a buffalo chicken salad, so I did try to get a little oomph there. But I went and got a piece of jalapeno cornbread and slathered extra butter on it in honor of my friends on the offensive line. How did the rotisserie chicken go?
26: Good. Mom, you know, I think every mother knows how to make a good chicken. My wife is a very, very good cook. Her southern roots are definitely tasted in every dish. It was good. It was easy. It was nothing. You know, I say this, Rob, and I don't know if you're on the same if you're on par with this as well. The old adage of like women not knowing how to cook is out the window, because if you're a lady who maybe wasn't raised in the kitchen with grandma or raised in the kitchen with mama, there's no longer excuse for you not knowing how to cook, because modern technology, all you have to do with these devices today is just set it and forget it. I mean, they even have devices that season the food for you now. So I have nieces and young ladies who are in my family, and some of them did grow up in the kitchen and some didn't. And I tell them, there's no excuse. Like there's things to help you to cook and even fake it till you make it. So the days of not knowing how to cook are out the window. I'm fortunate enough that I have a wife that grew up in the kitchen, so she knows how to throw down, so to speak. But for all you young ladies out there that just, you know, just not as equipped or maybe not invested in learning how to cook, don't worry. There's pressure cookers, there are crock pots, there's devices that make rice, there's bread makers, there's all type of stuff. So you can literally just have a bunch of equipment around your kitchen, and all you have to do is press go to each one of them. And when it's done, take it out and serve it to your loved ones. So, it's easier than ever right now.
3: I'm going to take this in a slightly different direction, because I agree with you that cooking is easier for everyone. So, first of all, as somebody who likes to eat, I like to cook. I enjoy cooking. I enjoy being in the kitchen. It's a time for me to slow down the frantic pace and do some cooking. I would also encourage the young men out there that it's also easy. And it's a great way to have a date with a young lady to do some cooking in the kitchen and present the meal yourself. All you got to do is follow the recipe, man. It's not that hard. They're all out there. You know, it used to be things were written down. You know, my mother's mother was German, from Germany, and was an excellent cook. Never wrote down a thing. And so those family recipes, or those recipes, have been lost to the family. I have a friend of mine who's Italian, and he talks about, you know, they would be in the kitchen, and, you know, they'd be trying to learn the grandmother's recipe, and, you know, how much basil you throw in? Oh, a little bit. How much? A little bit, you know, and no, that's too much. You know, you ruined it now, you know. So it was very much an art. I don't think, and I still think there are great cooks for whom cooking is an art, but if you can kind of manage the science part of it, which is one teaspoon of this, one tablespoon of that, half a cup of this, then you should be able to manage decently in the kitchen. Nobody's going to make a cooking show based on you, but, you know, with everything available to you now, you should be able to whip up a decent meal.
26: Every man and woman should be able to hold their own in the kitchen due to modern technology. That's my point.
3: No. I think you were speaking. I think we're speaking the same language. Does your wife make things that you did not grow up eating as a city guy in New York?
26: Yeah. So I didn't grow up eating. We weren't a big chili family. My wife. This is the thing. So my wife is from Jackson, Mississippi, where their climate is. I mean, it's warm. It's only winter, like a month or two out of the year, and it's warm. It's warm all the time. So when she moved to New York with me, she caught the winter blues. And so anytime it was cold and snowy, which happens a lot, she felt the need to make chili. And I used to like chili, but part of her kind of way of decompressing and stressing and looking out the window and seeing 8 inches of snow and it's coming down and it's dark and gray, she felt the need to make chili. And so I had to tell her, I was like, babe, it's going to snow a lot and it's going to be cold for a good more. I don't want no more damn chili. And every time you look out the window, isn't a call for you to make chili. But she's made soups and chilies because that's her way of, like, I don't know if, you know, in the movies and in the shows, they always show dad or mom's big pot of chili when it's cold outside. And I told my wife, yeah, that's good for the TV shows and movies, but this is the third time this week we've had chili. I don't want no more damn chili, right? And it's, by the way, it's going to snow tomorrow. So when it snows tomorrow, I don't want to see you making chili. And so that's become our thing. She's become a chili connoisseur, excuse me, because, you know, when we were living up north, it snowed and rained. It was cold and it was dreary all the time. So that was like her way. But she's ruined chili for me. But she's really good at it now because of the cold weather.
3: I have to say, and I think Max is a chili fan, my only problem with chili is that one bowl, you know, again, for somebody my size, right? And by the way, let me just point out, 6'1", 200. I stand next to these guys. I look like, you know, a member of the Lollipop League, you know, from Gone with the Wind. But one bowl should be enough, right? That should be enough. And by the way, I played golf with one of those guys from the movie once. It was very, very cool. Anyway, one bowl should be enough, but I can't stop at one bowl. And so I start sweating and my stomach gets distended. And, you know, so that's my only problem. I love chili, but I can't stop myself at one bowl. Max, I know Max is a big soup and stew fan. So, Max, I know you just – thanks for being on. I called to try to get a little bit of my man card back. Frankly, is what I did, because, you know, you guys were talking about these great meals you're going to have on Wednesday, and I was talking about the salad that I was going to have when I was watching the Pirates game, but I did get a piece of jalapeno cornbread with extra butter to make myself feel a little bit better. But I know you're a big soup and chili fan as well.
0: I am. I mean, I do chili probably, I'd say once a week, once every other week.
3: Wow.
0: For the girls.
3: Wow.
0: Because I mix it with Taco Tuesday, so I do the taco fixings, whether gotcha. whether it's beef or chicken, and then I also do a side pot of chili, especially when I'm working with ground beef that week. So
3: yep,
0: I gotta alternate, so it's not every week. The week that I do ground beef taco night, I also do chili because I'm usually buying a bigger pack of meat. But yeah, no, I'm a three bean chili guy, so I usually use cannellini, pinto, and dark kidney mixed in, and do a ground beef mixture, and then I have my little spice blend, and that's how I do my chili. Of course, you got to use the diced tomatoes with the jalapenos and the Hatch green chilies in it.
3: Oh,
0: but yeah.
26: Once again,
0: what we talked about this, Willie. If we ever did a Fat Man tailgate show. I am ready for the chili cook-off.
3: Okay.
26: It works. Like I just stated, I'm no longer a fan of chili because of my wife. She's ruined it for me. On top of that, when it comes to a cook-off, I'm more of a steak and burger guy. Max, you own the chili. You're the chili king. I would have to tag my wife in if this was a chili on chili Big Ben competition.
3: And you know, here's my contribution.
0: We're working teams.
3: I'll whip up the salad that nobody eats, that everybody looks at.
0: Yeah, exactly. You know, right, yeah, you're the one.
3: Like, who brought the
0: perfect
3: salad,
0: Rob,
3: man?
0: For that one? Yeah. The uncooked item for the chili cook-off, we'll leave that to Rob.
26: it's called decorations in my house.
3: That's right. Got to have a little green out there just to make ourselves look better.
0: He can dress the burgers that that Willie grills. Perfect. He can dress the burgers.
3: Perfect. So, guys, we're getting ready. The team is, I believe, off this weekend now, off for practice. Mike McCarthy talks on Monday. Tuesday we get into game week, and as the Steelers get ready to take on the Falcons. I've begun digging into that. I've got some thoughts on the Falcons that I can't wait to share with you guys and get your opinions as well on this Atlanta team. But, you know, I think Willie knows this by now, just a week in the locker room and talking with us, that I've been far more bullish on the Steelers' present and future than pretty much all the national prognosticators, and I think probably many of the local ones as well. So when I started doing play-by-play, Willie, a couple of years ago, I thought that the Steelers, you know, clearly churning some of the roster, right? They were still coming out of the Ben Roethlisberger years and figuring out how to move on from there. And I thought they'd put together a pretty decent roster. And then they added Russell Wilson at quarterback, and I thought, okay, well, this should be an improved Steelers team, but there were people calling for him to win seven games, and this is going to be Mike Tomlin's first losing year. I couldn't quite figure that out because they'd been solid the year before, and they were better at quarterback, and I thought, okay, well, they should be better. And, of course, they were, and I felt the same thing last year, that now you've upgraded again at quarterback with Aaron Rodgers over Russell Wilson, and the roster's gotten a little bit better. And so I felt better about the team then. And I'm in the same position now. I feel the roster, now you got the same quarterback coming back, but and of course the coaching situation is the change in the coaching staff, so that's got to be a factor as well. But I think the roster has once again improved. I think the Steelers have taken a step forward. That is my sort of general take. And Willie and Max, before we head to our first break, I would like to get your general take on the state of the Steelers, and then we're going to go into this article ESPN wrote about a week or so ago, talking about where the Steelers are from 27 to 29, and where every team is. They rank them all. This is where the team's sort of future stock looks. So, Willie, just give me a quick sort of take on where you think the Steelers stand heading into this season, without talking specifically about record. Do you like the roster? Do you like where they are?
26: You know, personally, I do like the roster. And when Omar Khan gave his reasoning for keeping the four quarterbacks on top of keeping the 11 rookies, and conceptually, me and Max talked about this yesterday on the show, what having an older veteran presence does to a younger group, and what that means in the Steeler world as far as how to produce as a Steeler, how to be a representative of a Steeler off the field, and continuing that momentum and kind of building that bridge into the future, I do feel positive about it. I think as we continue to look at this roster and what they're able to do, yeah, sure, there's some potholes, but I'm confident with the leadership, the fact that this team is a battle-tested team. And on top of that, we're only a one or two, maybe three guys away from being exactly where we want to be. But nothing feels like it's like a reach. So I'm optimistic. I'm really optimistic that this team will be where they need to be in probably another year or two.
3: Max, general thoughts?
0: I'll go with. I feel like it's probably two players away next year from what we're going to have to place. Obviously, the question at quarterback is going to be always the biggest looming question. But I also feel like watching what we've done over the last, two decades, and how that quarterback has been so integral. But then I watch, the last 4 years, and it's been kind of in flux, and this team has still been able to rise to the occasion. I think, there is a certain level of optimism that team should have. And I think when I look at this year, especially, like, this is a golden opportunity that if things do fall into place, we're going to be in a similar situation where you're not going to be up there with those top whatever tier guys in the draft. And to make that jump, I feel like it's going to be tough. And if we have the expectations that we have for this team of a deep playoff run, and to be a team that is to be reckoned with, there's going to be some tough decisions that have to be made. But I love the foundation of this team. So I don't, when you build through the lines, it is a very, very good indicator of the health of your entire team. And that's what the squad has done. Now we need those guys to realize themselves and play up to their potential. But building it the way that it is, you should always have an ability to reset but never have to rebuild.
3: So say us. ESPN in this poll that they did says differently. In fact, differently to a point that I found quite shocking, which we are going to get to when we continue in the locker room here on the Steelers Audio Network.
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3: And we thank you for being with us in the locker room. So we are going through an exercise here because, again, I always think it's good to know not only what we think about the team as close observers to the team, but what others around the country feel about the team as well. So ESPN does this every year. They sort of look into the future. They rank teams, and they rank them on several categories. So the categories are overall roster, excluding quarterback, the quarterback, coaching, and the front office. Okay, so that's the criteria they use. How good is this team going to be in the future? Okay, so the number one team is also the number one team in the NFL right now. That is Seattle. So just to give you an indication of how these rankings go, number one in overall roster, excluding quarterback. Quarterback, number 16,
4: Boy, poor Sam Darnold. Coaching, they have them ranked third, and the front office, they have them ranked second. So before we kind of dive into the things a little bit, have you guys seen any of Hard Knocks yet?
5: I have not. No. I have not seen it.
4: I saw the first episode. And I must say, Mike McDonald, I thought, came across pretty well, the Seahawks head coach. Seemed like a pretty good guy. So I would, when you guys get around to it, I would love your impression of that. I don't know anything about Mike McDonald other than, of course, a little bit of his coaching background. Never heard anything about his personality, but I thought he came off pretty well. Sometimes you look at those things, you're like, man, that player or that coach, wow, I love him, or whew, I'm glad he's not with us. But he struck me as a pretty decent guy. So they're ranked number one, right? Philadelphia's two. Detroit is three. Denver is four. The Rams are five. I think that's interesting because, you know, the Rams have sort of gone, they've, you know, done a lot of trading for the now. By the way, guys, a quick aside here. I think the Rams are a really, really fascinating case in team building. So, and I see this in other sports, for example, in hockey, the Vegas Golden Knights. In basketball,

0: let me point to a team like Buffalo that went, was it 20 years without making the playoffs? There's no guarantee that, quote unquote, ripping it down to the studs is going to wind up with you having a Super Bowl winner. There's absolutely no guarantee of that. Still, a lot of teams
1: Rob,
0: do. Yeah,
1: go ahead. I have to cut you off. I cover the Jets. Jets have done it three times in the last 6 years.
0: Right. Yep.
1: And look where they're at. They're now hoping to get a competent, competitive team this season led by Geno Smith. So to your point, and I totally back you on it, you're right. Stripping it down doesn't equal championships.
0: No. And Willie, it sounds good from the outside, but it is a miserable place for a fan base to be. You think Jets fans have enjoyed the last 6-8 years? You think they've had fun? They've had no fun at all. Am I correct? I mean, it's a lousy thing to be a Jets fan right now.
1: Well, Rob, I'll even do you one better. Having covered the team for some time, the worst part of it, and I'm glad and I'm extremely fortunate, me and Max have never been a part of a culture or been a part of something like that, where when you draft guys who come from winning programs, right, who come from the Alabamas, Ohio States, Michigans, whatever, and they've had 3 or 4 years of success, and all they know is winning and a winning culture, and they feel the love and glory football gives you when you win on Saturday. And then you immerse yourself into the NFL, you're happy, you're living your dream, and you get birthed into an organization who, by all accounts, is trying, or at least they're acting like they're trying to make this thing right. And when you play for an organization like that, and it's not just Jets, it's other organizations like that, that when you go out there and you want to be the guy or you want to be a part of a core who spearheads change, and that change doesn't happen for not only the first year but the second year, third year, and you watch guys, man, they those type of guys who have to kind of deal with that, they lose the love of football. They lose what it means to go out there and enjoy it, because they see the business side of it first, they see the dark side of it second, and thirdly, they start to become about they become me guys, and it's hard to build around me guys. Like, one thing the Steelers do and have always done is they've always endorsed family first, right? They've always been the organization, man, one for all for one, the brotherhood, the family, the code, the brand. It's all about 1-1-1. And when you see guys lose that fire, especially during interviews, right, after a tough loss, they're like, man, what happened out there? Da-da-da-da-da. And you start to see the spirit and the fire seek out of their eyes, because they're like, I've prepared, we've prepared, we've had good weeks of practice. It's just not turning over on Sundays. Man, that's a hard culture. When people talk about culture, man, they're talking about winning culture. When you, and I've said this and we've said this on the show, winning is the ultimate deodorant. When you're every Steeler team I've ever played on, we damn sure had our issues. We damn sure had guys who weren't good apples, so to speak, but we won. And because we won and we had good leadership around winning, that's the ultimate deodorant. So when teams don't have that and you're not winning, man, and you think by just stripping it down and building up, well, you got one, make sure when you strip it down, you're getting the right guys. And we all know how hard it is to draft the right guys year after year. And so I applaud what the Steelers did this offseason, but for every other team that's kind of in limbo or kind of pulled themselves out of purgatory, it's hard. It's not easy. So stripping it down, I agree, Rob, once again, is not the right answer.
0: Yeah, I mean, there's just absolutely no guarantee that it's going to succeed. None. And when you look at a team like, you look at a team like the Rams, you know, they haven't had to do that. The Rams have gone, and all these teams that I've mentioned have remained competitive, despite, you know, and they're doing things in a different way. You know, they're remaining, like the Rams went out and got Matthew Stafford, and everybody's like, well, they're all in on winning, but they're all in on winning every year. You know, but they just do it in a different way. They haven't ripped it down to the studs. They haven't said we have to be lousy to be good. They continue to do things in a slightly different way. Now, 2022, they had a bad year. They went 5-12. A lot of things happened wrong for them. They went out and got Myles Garrett, and everybody, you know, the common thing is to say, well, they're all in. Yeah, they're all in every year. They just do it in a different way. I mean, the one draft where they traded everybody. They got Puka Nacua. They got all kinds of star players later in the

0: draft. They didn't need the number one pick in the draft or a first-round pick to remain competitive. So I think that they're fascinating, a fascinating team that flies in the face of what a lot of other teams are trying to do. I think the Steelers are the same way. Look, I think the Steelers have tried to I think they wanted to – they were interested in signing Sam Darnold. They didn't get him. Sam Darnold went and signed with Seattle. It's not like they're not trying to make the roster better. They just refuse to make the roster worse. And as somebody who wants to watch winning football, Max, I'm absolutely fine with that.
1: I am as well. And I think, you know, for a lot of people, that's why I kind of said that earlier about it's always a reset, never a rebuild. And that has never been the Steeler way because, you know, to all the reasons that Willie gave, it ultimately comes down to trusting your front office, trusting your scouting department, and trusting your coaches, right? That holy trinity has to be in place. And that's why you don't see as much movement in those three positions within the Steelers organization, but you see that everywhere else. And Willie, you talked about it, looking at what the Jets have done, right? You know, rebuilding as much as they have. We look at a lot of other organizations. I cover the Cardinals. I mean, Willie and I are both in like alternate team purgatory with our other, duties because the Cardinals have done it and they're doing it again. So, you know, I think about and I look at those things and there is a commonality and a common thread between your coaching turnover, your GM turnover versus, you know, sustained success within an organization because there's a clear philosophy that has to be followed. And a clear kind of blueprint that you must kind of adhere to if you want to. It's going to be tough. It's not going to be nice. But that consistency, coach after coach, year after year, decade after decade, has to be in place because it gives you a building block and a foundation from which you operate. And when you flip-flop on that, that's what makes it very tough to have that success. And that's why with the Steelers, yeah, we're always going to be bullish on them because we've seen it. We've seen how it looks. And yes, you might get leaner years than most, but you're never that perennial number one overall, top five pick, two out of the last 3 years type of situation. And people just want new for the sake of new, right? You know, it's boring to continually be successful or to have a baseline of success that very few teams can say over the last two decades. Think about this. The last two decades, you know, this team has been below 500 once. And I know, and people are like, well, we're tired of being, you know, 9-8 and 8-8 when it was a 16-game schedule. But if you look at the field over the last two decades, there's been a lot more of those that have not been that. And yes, they have these highs and lows and spikes, and we were talking about the Rams. But at the same time, you know, going all in means you're going to take that step back, and people are going to be looking for that high and that fix. And for the Steelers, it's about maintaining a certain level, and then, boom, when you get to that point, like we're talking about, building through the lines, right? Building and drafting first-round defensive and offensive line is not sexy. But drafting a quarterback that may be boom or bust a la Johnny Manziel, or, you know, we're going to see whether Ty Simpson can step into that role behind Matt Stafford, or you get Jamarcus Russell. You get all these different guys that you're trying to take this leap and this jump for, and we're seeing it in Minnesota. J.J. McCarthy, right? Oh, it's sexy. We went and got a quarterback. Well, now you've got Kyler Murray starting for you. You went and got a treasure troll to go start for you. That, and now you're going to hope that it comes good. So I think that's where people just want change for the sake of change, but you have to trust the plan and trust what a team's been doing, you know, for the better part of a half a century, and it's yielded six Super Bowl championships, which is only tied with New England. I think you have to trust that process because it has worked and it will continue to work.
2: Can I say one more thing, Rob?
0: Please.
2: I think people also have to understand some of the reasons why organizations have bad years or whatever is a lot of times the GM isn't in line, or GM and his staff isn't in line with the philosophy of the team. And that's why when you see the Rooneys go out and hire Omar Khan, who's a part of the organization for a long time, where he was not only able to be the guy, you know, he'd handle the contracts, but he grew and learned the philosophy of the Rooneys. And he was able to watch a Cowher and a Mike Tomlin and how they thought. And so all that years of education and all that alignment is why he's the guy right now. And when you see teams constantly turn over a head coach and a GM, a lot of times they haven't had enough time to align themselves with the philosophy of the team. And so that's what makes this year interesting more than ever, because Vallet, McCarthy is, you know, he's a son of Pittsburgh but hasn't been a part of the organization. But Omar Khan has been a part of the organization. He has sat in the rooms and been a part of draft classes and watched generations and turnovers of guys coming in and out of locker room. So he's been able to see the good, the bad, and the ugly in building a team. And so when you look at this ranking, they're never going to account what Omar Khan has been a part of and the role he has now and the work he had to do to get there. They'll never account the fact that even though it's an older roster, a lot of those guys embody the philosophy of the team. So that carries over. And what they don't account for is, even with that philosophy, they're like me and Max said, they're doing what they've always done. We're just able to see it with a new head coach in Mike McCarthy. And so Steelers fans, as much as they want the new, the old way is what's been able to keep this thing stable and moving forward. Now they're asking Mike McCarthy to move the franchise forward by doing things different, and we have to see if Pittsburgh is willing to follow it, meaning the fan base. Overall, man, stability, and Max is right. When you see an organization who's stable and has constant stability with their philosophy and how they approach their work, you have to respect it and support it, because we've all paid witness or watched what the other side looks like, and it's not good behind the curtain. So for everybody out there that's kind of like, oh, the Steelers, they'll be in the playoffs and lose again, you don't want to see what the other side looks like. Trust me.
0: Yeah. So. Yeah. I have something to add to that, but I'm going to wait till after the break. It is a little bit different take on that. I largely agree with what – in fact, I almost completely agree with what you guys are saying, but I do want to play devil's advocate for a moment with this, and we're going to continue to look at the future rankings of organizations as done by ESPN and where the Steelers rank. We're at 5. And we are nowhere close to where ESPN has the Steelers ranked. We'll tell you about that when we continue here in the locker room here on the Steelers Audio Network.
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0: And thank you very much for being with us in the locker room. So a quick aside here to what we were talking about. So we were talking about the future rankings of the Steelers organization as we, you know, are going to sort of turn the page into next week. And we'll begin to look at the Falcons game in earnest next week. But ESPN puts out this ranking every year of where they rank the organizations in the future. And that is the years 27 through 29. Obviously, it's hard enough to do that, much less look beyond that. And we got sort of on a offshoot of talking about the Rams, who have been a team that has remained competitive and won a Super Bowl without going through what some people seem to think the Steelers or other teams should do, and that's, you know, quote-unquote, rip things down to the studs and get that top, you know, number one pick a quarterback and then build the team around that player, which is a strategy that I think is sometimes successful, but just as often not successful, which leads me to the offshoot of that conversation that I wanted to have and a bit of the devil's advocate is what makes a fan base, and in particular the Steelers fan base, happy. So I think that the Steelers last year set the record, 22 consecutive non-losing seasons. And I would say this, it's not nothing. It is certainly not nothing. By the same token, I understand the fans, and this is the devil's advocate I was talking about prior to the break. I understand the fans who also say, well, it's not everything either. So I think some people just dismiss it. Well, you're 22. Who cares? Well, I care. That's 22 seasons you were in it. That includes a Super Bowl victory, a Super Bowl loss, division titles like we saw last year, and no seasons, none, in which you're out of it. I think the Steelers have played one game. They played one game under Mike Tomlin, is that correct? That didn't have playoff implications. One game. That's it. It's incredible. So I understand that you want more, and we all want more, of course. I guess the question is, what makes you happy? If it's only the Super Bowl, well, then you've got some unhappiness in store for you, no matter what fan base you're a part of. So I do want to at least measure that out. Understand that this is a tremendous accomplishment, but it's not the ultimate accomplishment for a franchise, what the Steelers have been able to do, nor would the Steelers say it's the ultimate either, guys.
1: Okay, I'll take it.
2: Sorry, I thought I was unmuted. I apologize. I was talking and I realized, like, oh, I'm muted. I'm sorry.
1: Yeah, go ahead, Will.
2: No, I think for a fan base that's really, to your point, Rob, has kind of glossed over or looked over the fact that we've had years of continued success. Maybe not every year has equaled into a Super Bowl. I think there's some level of fatigue, right? Because I think, sure, like, I think sometimes Steelers fans don't understand how much work it goes into not only winning, but preparing for the seasons ahead. And I think when you look at the way this team is being constructed now, they're preparing for the future while trying to win now at the same time, which is extremely hard because we talked about Aaron Rodgers last year. Cam Hayward on his own podcast talked about, hey, man, I probably got this year and one more. This may be it. And you've seen some of these guys that we've celebrated and we've called heroes and ambassadors of the Pittsburgh Steelers try to do their best on and off the field while trying to usher in this new group. It's a lot for a team to handle. And so we're watching this season in real time, the old bringing the new while still trying to maintain that one goal, which is winning a Super Bowl. I can tell you first and forehand, a lot of organizations aren't focused in that way. A lot of organizations aren't walking around thinking about the future while trying to be all in now. It's an extremely hard task, not only from a management standpoint, but also from a team standpoint. And so I think for a lot of guys who, a lot of Steelers fans, as they may fall fatigued to, yeah, we'll have a place at the playoffs, but get knocked off. You know, I think you only submit to those feelings if you don't understand how hard it is just to have a place at the table every year. And also understand that next year isn't guaranteed another successful year, right? And so I'm just of the mindset you got to appreciate the work that goes into building a roster, having a competitive roster, and even if you feel like if it's an aging roster, realizing you also got to respect an old – you know, an old football player, an aging football player, there's a reason why they still have a job. There's a reason why they're considered one of the best at their position. So you have to respect that with that old age, they was able to, keep that rank, so to speak. So I think there needs to be more roses than tomatoes thrown at this roster and the guys on the roster and the organization. Max.
1: And I think you're absolutely right, Will. I mean, I hate to do the comparison game, but it's, would you rather be a Steelers fan that, like you said, all but one game has meant playoff implications, or would you rather be in purgatory to where teams have already counted you out from the beginning? Think of the Raiders. Think of the Cardinals. Sad to say it, Willie, I know you cover them, the Jets, the Dolphins, right? Teams that you could almost certainly at the beginning of the year, like, hey, playoff predictor, let's just cross these guys off the list immediately. Tennessee Titans, right? You look at all of these teams that just aren't even in it, and the fact that we're in people's mouths all the time and they just want to throw dirt on it, and yet every time they try and throw dirt on it, we come rising out of the ashes. Like, how did this team win the division last year, right? Remember, we were supposed to be predicted fourth, and it's something to be said.
2: I think
1: said
2: we're predicted fourth now, third or fourth now, Max. I think people are still counting this as
1: we're third right now, and we're the reigning AFC North champs.
2: Right.
1: So, I mean, so it is something that people have this. I think a lot of broadcasters or media personalities just have Steelers fatigue because they always, you know, have to consider us, and then they go out of their way to not consider us for a lot of things, and it still keeps getting proven wrong that it almost adds like a little bit of ire and a little bit of extra vinegar in their system when they have to come out and do this. And I think, you know, when we look at kind of this future ranking, it's kind of that culmination, like, man, we finally got them this year. That's what everybody feels like. We finally got them. We're finally going to put them down, force them to rebuild. You can't force this organization to do what you want it to do. They're going to operate in the way that they've always operated. And so when we get to this and then fans start to feed into the prognosticators or whoever the, you know, powers to be that writes these media articles, and then they're like, yeah, you know what? They're right. We should rebuild. Oh, yeah. You know, this team is bad. It's like, no. Take it for what it is. Look at this team and really think critically about it. And I think because we have a closer look into the organization, experience within the organization, and we know what the content of the character of the players that they're taking, it makes it so tough to even buy into whatever they're saying. But I know we have to react to it. And when I see kind of some of these articles come out, it's just, it almost, Willie, and I don't know if this does this for you, it just makes me so, like, I got a little, like, sneaky grin. Almost like the Grinch, you know, when he was thinking about raiding Whoville before Christmas. Like, that.
2: Right.
1: I can't wait to prove them wrong. You know what I'm saying? Like, it drives a little something extra in my system.
2: Rob,
1: are you muted again, Willie?
0: Oh, I thought Willie was going to jump in there.
2: No, I'm sorry. No. I was letting Rob jump in there.
0: I don't.
2: Go ahead, Rob. Sorry.
0: No, please, Willie. Go ahead.
2: Yeah, so I think a lot of people also forget that with Aaron Rodgers being 42 years old, the fact that he came back, valid was for Mike McCarthy and having the opportunity to win another Super Bowl. I think the man genuinely believes in winning a Super Bowl. I don't think Aaron Rodgers came back off the couch and his plush lifestyle and decided to, you know, play football in PA because he just doesn't want to be home. I think there's an honest effort and a consensus that he feels like he can win a Super Bowl with this roster. When you bring in Michael Pittman, you get Rico Dowdle, and along with the pieces that we have right now, I think he said, hey, man, if we do this the way I know we can do this, we can shock the world. And so, Max, when you say you have kind of like that ghoulish grin that, hey, man, I can't wait to prove people wrong, I believe it. Think about it. Watching the Bengals being ranked number one in division or on some people's list is wild to me, considering the years they've had. I know Lamar Jackson was banged up last year and the offensive line for him wasn't good. But what also watched in the Baltimore Ravens was a diminished defense, right? And so, and when you look at the Browns to continue to figure themselves out, I'm baffled at the fact that people don't believe in what the Steelers are capable of doing. And when they have an opportunity to do so in the playoffs, they're still like, ah, I guess so. It's like, look around. Like, we're in a lot better, you know, sure, we have an old quarterback and we may have some questions to answer down the road, but we're showing up and we're right exactly where we need to be. We're not in a position where other teams are have a diminished group or are constantly looking for an identity. Like, we know what our identity, and actually we have a new identity, and we're excited to see what that looks like under Mike McCarthy. So I think the optimism and the focus should be watch us work. And that's how I feel about this season. Like, watch the Steelers go work. We understand Mike McCarthy, what he's capable of. We know what Aaron Rodgers is capable of. But I think for all the haters out there, I'm with Max. Watch the Steelers work. Rob.
0: Yeah, and I think, Willie, you bring up a great point with Aaron Rodgers. And that's a great point. Right. He would not be coming back if he didn't think this team had a chance to win. What else does he have left to prove in his career? You know, look, and again, I can't pretend to know what his personal life is like, or how much if this is being driven by his love of playing the game. He clearly could have made some other decisions and perhaps gone to some other teams. And again, all the other things, the personal reasons he might have, are his. And I don't know what those are, and I'm not going to pretend to know what those are. But I have a hard time believing, Max, that he would come out of, again, sort of semi-retirement or a state of stasis in which he was not playing football to come play for the Steelers if he didn't think they had a legitimate chance to win.
1: And I think that's something, you know, I talked about this last year, Rob, right at the end of the season after we lost to the Texans, and I said there was something different about the way Aaron walked off that field. Like, he came out there, he walked off that field like, I let my guys down. Like, this was one of the first times he admitted in a number of years where he enjoyed playing football with the guys in that locker room. And he appreciated the organization's approach to how they looked at football. And that drove him a different way to make this decision, like, we've got to run it back. Like, if I'm feeling good enough, I owe this to this team and these players. And I thought that was something that was just remarkable that we normally don't see with quarterbacks, and ultimately driving him. And then, of course, when you make the decision to hire Mike McCarthy, you know, I talked about this, Will, and I said this. I said, you know, when you kind of look back and take stock over your career, you play the greatest hits in your mind. You know, I think for Aaron, he realized, I have this great team of guys, this great group of men to play with. But then he started thinking about the good years that he had in his career. Mike McCarthy was a part of all of those. And
2: yes,
1: so
2: sir.
1: You put both of those things together, it makes for a great soup base and ingredients and stew for a season ahead. And I think that's what kind of ultimately drove him to do this. And that's why I will never count them out, because you can never get inside somebody's mind, but you can see some of the habits, right? You know, it's like you might not know, but there will be signs, and I'm just putting some of the tea leaves together to look at those signs for what's to come ahead.
0: Glad I didn't say chili, Willie. He stuck with stew.
1: Yeah, I got chili out.
2: I was waiting for the chili.
0: No chili here. All right, we're going to take a break. We're plowing through the way the Steelers are regarded in the future by at least one organization before we turn our full attention to the present coming up next week and the first opponent, the Atlanta Falcons, when we continue in the locker room here on the Steelers Audio Network.
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1: All right. That is the sound for the Power Hour. And, of course, Optimus goes through every single time on the second hour here to let us know we are on track. And we are well on to the second half of this show. And Rob, Will and I were talking about it, and you know, I think when we get to the last segment, we might have to alter the bell lap and make and create something brand new, just because, you know, we have Optimus, and of course when we get up to speed in regular season, we have a different sounder that's played on Wednesdays, and Willie will be privy to that. I'm not gonna break that just yet to Willie. We haven't done it yet because we're still in the preseason, but there's another sounder, Willie, and I know you will be so excited to hear this one when we preview it next week.
2: Do I know it or do I not know it?
1: You will know it when you hear it, but it's something that you might not associate with this show when we do it. I think that's the best way of saying it.
2: Okay, I'm excited. I'm not excited. I'm just... The Optimus one, I'm still getting used to. The Bell one throws me off because I feel like I got to jump out of my seat. I got to get going. I get these knee-jerk reactions to just do something other than – because traditionally when you hear a bell go off, you feel like something's about to happen.
0: Right.
2: But when the bell goes off on this show, it really means that lunch is about to start, which is a very on-brand for me and you, Max. But I think for everybody else, they're sitting around saying something's coming.
0: Okay, now let me ask you a question. So, Max, I'm going to assume, and I shouldn't assume this, but I'm going to assume you're a fan of the Lord of the Rings.
3: I am definitely well in the Tolkien world. Yes,
0: Willie, are you there at least with the movies? Okay,
2: no, Rob,
0: no.
2: If I had no. So
0: do you
2: know me and Max are roommates?
0: Yeah, it is becoming more and more apparent that you guys were roommates and that opposites attract in friendships.
2: Can I tell you a quick story?
0: Yes.
2: So we're on the road. So me and Max were roommates for like, 2 years, right, Max?
3: Yeah, two years. 1 or 2 years.
2: Right. And so we would be on the road. Mind you, we spent all our time together, but on the road, we were roommates. And I, believe it or not, like to sleep. You know, I like to get to bed, right? And Max at the time was I think he was maybe engaged or about to get engaged to his now beautiful wife Tiffany. And so Max is an avid reader, loves to read, and just loves, you know, Harry Potter, Lord of the Rings, all that folklore, all that stuff. And I'm laying in bed trying to get some sleep, looking, you know, pull up covers over the head, and I can hear Max having an in-depth discussion with his now wife about Harry Potter. Mind you, we got the Ravens tomorrow. It's 11 o'clock at night, and he's going through a 20-minute like monologue about whatever the hell ever. And I turn over, I'm just like, this can't be life. This can't be. We have to be better. And he goes, I'm sorry. And he doesn't stop talking. You know what he does? He just turns his back to me and continues the monologue. And I'm just like, imagine a man of Max size, 11:30, 12 o'clock at midnight, he's on a soapbox at this point, arguing about Harry Potter, whatever it was. And I'm saying to myself, we have to rethink this relationship. We gotta be better, because this is a lot for me right now. So I'm very accustomed to who Max Parks is.
0: Yeah, I got to tell you, I'm a book light guy. I can't remember the last time in my life I did not go to bed reading a book. In fact, I can't go to bed without reading a book. I get the book light. I can't turn my brain off. The book light, focus on the book, and then next thing I know, hopefully I'm clicking it off, but sometimes my wife is reaching over in the middle of the night and clicking my book light off so she could get to sleep. The reason I asked about the whole Lord of the Rings thing, though, was because the hobbits, who are the main characters, are constantly eating. So the bell lap could be a call for second lunch, right? They have second breakfast. They eat at 11. They could have been called for a second lunch, but this is a unanimous vote kind of locker room. And so I think that if we're gonna change that, if Willie isn't on board with second lunch, doesn't want to join the Hobbit world, then I think we have to defer to Willie, Max, don't you?
3: Yeah, I think that, you know, it's an adjustment of expectations as we continue with this tribunal. And so I realize that some of those things are carried over, you know, old traditions are carried over and new traditions are born. So this is simply creating a new tradition within the locker room, because I don't want Willie running away from the microphone every time he hears the bell laugh. He's got 1 second left.
0: One for all for one. Listen,
3: Yeah. Three Musketeers here.
2: I'm definitely down for changing it. I'll have an idea or two, and I'll stew on it. I'm not here to reupholster the house that you guys built, but I'm here to make a way of carve a corner for me. So, maybe I'll throw some suggestions, and collectively we can agree on it.
0: Okay, so good. Now, here was the discussion, so I'll be interested to see where we're going from here. The discussion is, where do the Steelers rank in the future expectations? This is, again, an ESPN article, and we're going to, again, talk about the president of the Steelers. That's what everybody is concerned about. But, you know, it's interesting. So many armchair GMs out there, which is why And so am I. I love looking at not only the now of a team, but the future of a team as well. And there are different ways to rebuild. Everybody, again, in case you're just joining the discussion now, everybody, you know, a lot of fans talk about, hey, rip it down to the studs, you know, get that top draft choice, build around them, et cetera, et cetera, et cetera. Well, it is not a sure means of success. Secondly, there are other ways to do it. And I admire the way the Rams have done it. You know, as we've talked about, Max, because of our disdain, or certainly I think it started with me, my disdain for the couplet draft capital, we do not use that here in the locker room, Willie. They're draft picks. And if you want any further example of that, the Rams. The Rams say, you know what, you want to call it capital? Go ahead and take the capital. We'll take Myles Garrett. We will take Matthew Stafford. We'll win a Super Bowl and we'll continue to be competitive. And I think it's great that teams can find different paths to success. And the Rams have flown in the face of what most other teams try to do when they're rebuilding and have maintained their status as one of the top teams in the league.
2: Yeah, I think I think it all starts with their ability to build from the inside out by establishing what they want to have in the defense and offensive line. And obviously, anytime you have an MVP-type quarterback in Matthew Stafford, that helps. Not to pivot away, because I do think the Rams have done a hell of a job in the facet of which they've been drafting, right? They've kind of deferred some picks, and they've kind of just built up slowly. But I think there's one organization that doesn't get enough credit. I do think that's on the rise, and that's the Carolina Panthers. Dan Morgan and Dave Canales and what they've been able to do has been impressive. They also won their division last year. And I know everybody's like, well, that's the NFC South. They kind of, you know, they're all bottom feeders, so to speak. But that was an organization that was, for a long time, in the same conversations in which we talked about and how we talk about the Cardinals and Jets. They were kind of like at the bottom of the barrel. But now this is an organization in which – they said, all right, we got a couple of young guys we want to lean on, but we also have some old guys. You talk about Dan Moore. You talk about Nick Scott. You talk about John Michu, who's old. I think he's 26 years old. But on top of that, you still have a young quarterback who's still figuring their way out that they didn't give up on. They haven't given up on Bryce Young. They've set him down. They've allowed him to kind of grow and be better. But they continue to believe in him. And I think last year he showed he's capable. You got to forget, the Panthers almost beat the Rams in the playoffs last year. Yeah, and yep. That one game they took the Rams to deep water. If it wasn't for a more talented roster than the Rams, they would have lost that game. But it was close. So when you start talking about, you know, the benefits of having a roster that you can now have old and new and continue to grow, it's all precedent to how I see the Steelers. You can still continue to build with the old and grow the new. But you just got to be in line in which way you want to go. And that's why when you talk about the Rams, the problem with the Rams, to be honest with you, as talented as they are, and they have a lot of talent riddled throughout, you worry about their depth. You worry about the depth of that team, because behind those starters, that's where it gets a little shaky. So as much as, you know, there's a chance that the Rams do not win a Super Bowl this year, even though they're all in by getting Aaron Donald and Myles Garrett and all these guys. But their depth is in question, because their front line is amazing. Could beat anybody in the league. But that depth is what you have to really figure out. That's not the same thing with the Steelers. The Steelers have quality depth, right? We've talked about the depth they do have on each position group. You know, even with the light box and a light group in the safeties on defense for the Steelers, you know, Robert Spears Jennings has emerged as a guy who's not only a great communicator, but a great ball player at that. You're talking about Rayshon Jenkins, a 32-year-old guy, but yet has a positional flexibility and continues to play at a high level. You talk about Brisker and Jalen Ramsey. You know, this. Yeah, they're a light unit, but collectively they're all versatile. You know, they're all extremely – they have depth. So what gets you to the table is depth. What gets you over the top is talent. What brings it home is having guys that are brought into one goal. So I think the Steelers continue to put themselves in the right position in that regard.
0: Yeah, really well put, Willie. Really well put. And again, some teams are going to have more depth. Some teams are going to have more stars. You like to have the combination of both. So we're going to continue on here. And again, if you're just joining us, this is how they were broken down, right? There's four categories. Overall roster, excluding QB, which, again, I think that's smart. It's its own category for sure. Coaching and front office. Okay, so we got the first five, and I'll just rehash those quickly for you. Seattle's one. Philadelphia Eagles are two. The Detroit Lions, three. The Broncos, four. The Rams, five. And, again, I think that's interesting because some of the same criticisms they have of the Steelers are criticisms that you could have of the Rams, you know, aging superstars, that sort of thing. Six, New England Patriots. Seven is the Green Bay Packers. Eight, the Houston Texans. Nine, we have our first representative from the AFC North, and that team is the Baltimore Ravens. And here's how they rank overall roster, excluding QB, 13, quarterback with Lamar, 4, coaching, 17, front office, 3. Any comments on that?
2: Yeah, you want me to go? Or you
3: front
2: go
3: office ahead? At number 3. I would say front office at number 3. I'm trying to figure that out because they didn't have the best last couple of years. So to see that number is pretty high. Coaching, and I'm looking at the coaches at 17. For a coach in Jesse Minter that's never been a head coach before, that's pretty high to have him ranked, especially when, well, I know we haven't gotten to the Steelers yet. It's a very distant number from where the Steelers are, and I'd argue a guy with a Super Bowl probably has a better coaching resume than a guy that's never done it.
0: And Willie, go ahead.
2: Well, I don't mean to cut you off. I'm saying Max is 100% right. Jesse Minter, yeah, he was a damn good defensive coordinator when he was a Chargers and did a fantastic job. I give him that. But now this is a different hat for him to wear. He has to be the head coach. So you bring in Declan Doyle, who's the offensive coordinator. You're asking him to be now hopefully a quarterback whisperer for Lamar Jackson. And there's been a lot of talk about Lamar Jackson's ability not to run as much as he used to. He wants to develop being more a complete quarterback by staying in the pocket and throwing the football. The reason why Lamar Jackson isn't running like he used to, because he realized he's tired of getting hit. Right? Like, they don't have an offensive line to protect him. And on top of that, them ouches are starting to hurt a little bit more as he grows in age. And so when you start looking at this, you know, the projection, well, they have this MVP-type quarterback and Lamar Jackson. Sure, he is an MVP. But Lamar Jackson is changing right in front of our eyes, right? And then on top of that, they don't have an alpha one receiver. Zay Flowers is a slot receiver. They use him on the outside as an X, but he's really a true slot receiver. They don't have that go-to, throw the ball up in the air, go get it like an A.J. Brown or a Larry Fitzgerald type. They don't have that guy or a Mike Evans type. So when you start to comb through the Ravens, a lot of that's just smoke, right? Like Lamar Jackson will continue to be Lamar Jackson. But at the end of the day, we're starting to see a lot of his games, take some hits. He's not the same type of guy, partially because of the offensive line, and two, he's getting up there in age where he can't take those hits like he used to. So I don't the ranking's the ranking, but I think a lot of it is fluff too.
0: And what I think to Willie's point that he made earlier, some of it is newness, right? Jesse Minter is new. And, I think there's the sense that new is better. And look, I'm fascinated to see what Declan Doyle can do. The Sean McVay coaching tree, and that seems to be, the hot thing right now, and with reason, because he's had success in mentoring future coaches, and he takes it seriously, and he's been successful at it. But again, I think some of this stuff with the coaching is a little bit on the newness scale. And I bring up those rankings not to take a shot at the Ravens, but because I think it's an interesting comparison to the Steelers, which we are still at number 9, not even close to getting to.
3: Not even close on these rankings, which I
0: find surprising. We're going to get to that when we continue in the locker room here on the Steelers Audio Network.
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0: And we thank you for being with us in the locker room. We are hoping you're kicking off your Labor Day weekend in style, and hope you have a great and wonderful Labor Day weekend. We are continuing our look at ESPN's future rankings of franchises. This is the years 27 through 29. ESPN does this every year. Again, for fans that love to

0: 17, which is an AFC North team. To tell you once again, in case you're just joining us, the criteria for this ranking: overall roster, excluding QB, quarterback, coaching, front office. So number 17, another AFC North team. Is it your Pittsburgh Steelers? Why, no. No, it's not. It's the Cincinnati Bengals. Overall roster, excluding QB, NFL rank, 11. Again, this is 27 through 29. Quarterback ranking, 5. Coaching, 23. Front office, 28. For an overall ranking, again, because of the roster, mostly because of the roster and the quarterback, at number 5, Max. Five for the quarterback. Overall ranking is number 17 for the Cincinnati Bengals.
1: Once again, and I think Willie said this, when you look at what they've had and the expectations and where they've finished, there's a huge discrepancy, and I think they put a lot on that road. Yes, Joe Burrow can be a top five quarterback when healthy, but he hasn't proven to us that he can stay healthy. And it's largely due to what? The roster, that offensive line. And even though you have Jamar Chase, T. Higgins, and that trio makes a big difference in games, they also was a team last year that lost the most games when scoring 40-plus points. They set an NFL record for that. So for them to sit there and say, oh, this team's going to be so much different, we don't even know. Like, Dexter Lawrence is a name that makes you think it's going to happen. I also remember when Christian Wilkins went to the Las Vegas Raiders and played all of 2 games and then was injured. And then what were the Raiders doing? Drafting Fernando Mendoza. So I think when you look at just how these rankings are, it's a lot of the, what Willie said, fluff and hype that gets overblown, and then which leads to these future rankings being so disproportionate. And they don't look at the reality of what the resume has been. You know, check the Carfax, right? Check the Carfax on this team. And the Carfax doesn't smell good. It's a lemon. And even for the Ravens, Lamar Jackson missed a lot of time in his career. Because of what? Because of his line and because of his ability to run. Yes, he's dynamic. He also gets freaking blasted. And then he's not healthy. How many times were we talking about where he didn't even play in the Steelers-Ravens game? And so that's where I look at these numbers and just – once again, I know we haven't gotten to our Steelers yet, but the discrepancy of where these teams are versus where they have the Steelers is still mind-blowing, to where they don't look at it's truly in-the-moment, knee-jerk type of reactions versus actually looking at the stone-cold facts. So that's my
2: I'm getting off. I'm just curious, too. Like, the Cincinnati Bengals went out last offseason and went shopping, right? They got DJ Turner. They got Jordan Battle. They went and got Chase Brown, and they kind of added 2 new pieces to the offensive line. There's a difference between going shopping and constructing a roster that has some continuity and chemistry like the Steelers have, right? So it's easy to say, well, if I go to the Gucci store and buy, you know, all these shoes and belts and outfits, yeah, of course I got a nice new wardrobe compared to what I've been grown in my closet that I'm proud of. You know what I mean? So it's like I get weirded out by these lists because sometimes it's like I said, it's all fluff, has nothing to do with how they've built over the years. It's about the right now. Right now, sure, you can look at some of the free agents they were able to acquire, but a lot of these guys don't jump off the page like Dexter Lawrence does. A lot of these guys are just guys. I mean, Ted Karras is a pretty good lineman. He will hopefully have a good career, but I think he's dinged, to my knowledge. Dalton Reisner, sure. But at the end of the day, man, this is still a roster that is still in works. I think they just covered up a lot of potholes and expecting people to be like, oh, okay, here come the Bengals. I don't necessarily feel that way.
0: Okay, so the Bengals are number 17. The Vikings come in at number 18. Now, this is interesting because their quarterback position, so remember this, put this in the back of your mind, the quarterback position ranks number 27, okay? Their coaching, by the way, ranks number 4 with Kevin O'Connell. Quarterback, number 27. So they're 18. 19 is Tampa Bay. 20, the Washington Commanders. Still haven't gotten to the Steelers. 21, the New Orleans Saints. 22.
2: How are we behind the Commanders?
0: 22, the New York Giants. 23.
2: How are we behind the Giants?
0: 23, the Carolina Panthers.

0: Panthers. 24, the Tennessee Titans. Are you ready for the Steelers?
1: Embarrassing. Burn the list.
0: You ready for the Steelers? Not yet. Number 25, the Las Vegas Raiders. Number 26, the Indianapolis Colts.
1: This is a Ravens fan who did this list.
0: Number 27,
2: okay. Straight hater.
0: The Atlanta Falcons. So
2: Falcons?
0: Yep.
2: Man,
0: so at number 28, we get to our third AFC North team, and it is
2: the
0: Cleveland Browns.
2: The
0: Pittsburgh Steelers.
3: Get out of here.
0: Overall roster, excluding QB for the Browns, number 24, quarterback number 29, coaching number 29, front office number 21. Makes you wonder where the Steelers rank if they're behind them in every one of those categories. I wish that we were on video right now, because Willie is massaging his temples and Max is rubbing his massive hand over his face. So we still haven't gotten there, guys. Number 29, Willie Colon, the New York Jets.
3: Wait a second. Hold up. The Jets and the Browns are ranked in front of us?
0: Yep. Number 30.
1: Crazy. So this is rough.
0: Number 30.
3: Exactly. This would be, okay.
0: The Pittsburgh Steelers.
3: BS. BS. I'm calling it BS. Whoever wrote this hates the Steelers, and they've been wrong, and they've lost a lot of money in Vegas. That's the only reason why they wrote this way.
0: So here is how they rank the team. Overall roster, excluding QB, 20. QB, and again, this is the future. This is not this year, okay? This doesn't have anything to do with this year. So let's if you're just joining the conversation now, nothing to do with this year. This is 27, 28, 29. Overall roster, excluding QB, 20. Quarterback. 32.
3: Because we don't have one that's Mason Rudolph is better than most of the other teams' backup quarterbacks that they're in this conversation. So the fact they rank us last in that, I think, and he's taken us to the playoffs and played a playoff game. A lot of those quarterbacks in front of him that are quote unquote in the future haven't even been to the playoffs. They've never been in a meaningful game. And they're
0: Okay. So
3: I
0: don't disagree with you. Of course I don't disagree with you. I think the roster is much better than they're saying. I get it. You got to see it. Okay. I think by the end of this year, we're going to be talking about a line that people are going to be thinking about a lot differently. And that is going to lead to – that alone will lead to this ranking being much higher. But they still haven't done it yet. Okay. Fine. Quarterback, if you want to say that, okay. Here's where I really have some issues. Coaching, 31st.
3: What?
1: Wow.
0: 31.
3: What? All them brand new coaches. Yeah. We turned over a third of this league last year. And you're telling me that
0: the guy who's won
3: Monken
0: a Super Bowl
3: is better than Mike McCarthy?
0: The guy who's won a Super Bowl.
3: And a guy who's got a heck of a stellar winning record? You have him ranked 31st. You have Jesse Minter ranked, what was Jesse Minter, 17? And he's never coached a team before?
1: Robert Saleh was a defensive coordinator and was fired from his previous job. And he's ranked higher than Mike McCarthy.
0: And Patrick Graham.
1: Think about that.
0: Yep. I think Patrick Graham is extremely well-respected around the league. I'm very, very surprised about that. I don't really see, you know, a caveat. I don't really see anything that makes me, say that, well, they're saying, well, you know, listen, let's see what he does with this new organization. There's nothing here. They just rank him 31. That's it.
3: Yeah. It's just purely based off of ire, because even when he was with Dallas before he came to, those teams were competitive in winning 10, 11 games, and he made that team a lot better. And let's not forget what he did with him and Aaron Rodgers in Green Bay, right? They toppled us in Super Bowl 45. Trust me, Willie and I were on the sidelines watching that. He has been a quarterback trainer, developer, whisperer, everywhere he's went and has not had quarterback success or offensive success. Usually it's been the defense that's kind of held back a lot of the longevity and deeper playoff pushes. I think he saw that with Patrick Graham, but 31st, that's not even a slap in the face. That's a spit in the eye.
0: Yeah, I agree.
3: That Mike McCarthy ranked as a 31st coach.
0: I agree. But again, I think it goes back to something Willie touched on when we were talking about a slightly different conversation here, which was roster construction, that people want the new and shiny. People are excited about it. And, you know, when a team is terrible, fans don't like it. But then when they get that top draft choice, they get all excited about it. And then if it works out, great. Most times it doesn't work out. And, you know, you're left, kind of looking with disdain at your team and what they've been able to do, or actually in that case, not do. And so, but the shiny toy, maybe the shiny toy element is part of this as to why this coaching staff would be ranked so low. I can't think of any other reason, Willie, that it would be.
1: Yeah, I think I think we're all saying the right thing. It's kind of blasphemy to talk bad about Mike McCarthy when we're looking at at least four or five teams that are ranked higher than Steelers, who at least three of those coaches are on the fringe of being fired next year, right? Like, it's wild. When you talk about Aaron Glenn, barring he has a good season, because I'm pulling for the guy, they may be looking for a new head coach, right? Like, as much as we love Todd Monken, if this thing goes all the way bad and Deshaun Watt, like, Todd Monken may be looking for a new job, even though they just brought him in. Zach Taylor, right? At some point, he has to be in the hot seat. You know what I mean? Even with or without Joe Burrow, he's done nothing. So it's weird that we're not giving Mike McCarthy his flowers, rightfully so. He's just taken on the job as the Pittsburgh Steelers head coach, but his resume should speak volumes. When you start talking about a roster and how you lean on, like, we sat here the other day and talked glowingly about Derek Harmon and Keanu Benson and what YA could look like for that defensive line and how our edge rushers and Nick Herbig and the future Jack Sawyer, what that could look like. And you talked about, from an offensive line standpoint for the Steelers, how the front five after this year should be solidified. So when you start talking about the projection and direction of this team, inside out, we're in a very, very good place. Even with keeping the four quarterbacks, out of the two young quarterbacks we have, I think one of them has to become, under Mike McCarthy, a guy that you can lean on and play some serious snaps with the Pittsburgh Steelers. So when you start talking about roster construction and head coach and all projections, we're in a way better place than I can honestly say than the Tennessee Titans, the Browns, the Jets, the Raiders, and anybody else that was a bottom feeder last year. We're in a way better position. So this is called trolling at its finest, gentlemen. We're watching whoever built this list was clearly trying to troll everybody. And their only knock on the Steelers is that it is age. That's it. It's not talent. It's age. So I think it's all nonsense. And I'm not going to spend my Friday word or pissed off about this. I'm going to continue to enjoy your company. And when this is over, I'm going to go have a burger.
0: So let me just say this, too, and I understand exactly what you're saying. And what you're also saying leads into that front office ranking, which we're going to wrap up things with. And then we'll give you the comments, and then we'll get our final comments. Again, this is future stuff. So there's some of the stuff that I understand, but some of the stuff that I just I think we all believe is well off the mark. We'll get to that when we continue in the locker room here on the Steelers Audio Network.
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0: Okay, well, I guess we're going to do away with this, but this next noise has Max ambling toward the buffet table and Willie coming out of the corner, touching his gloves together. It is time, perhaps for the last time, it is time for the bell lap.
1: And they're off.
0: That's another thing that could be happening, right? A little Kentucky Derby action.
1: That's what I hear in my head. That's what it feels like.
0: Okay, I wasn't sure if you're going with that or the coming out of the corner when they ring the bell for a boxing match. all kinds of things.
1: Both work.
0: So, what's that?
1: I said both of them work.
0: Yeah, both of them work.
1: I get both of them.
0: So we are Max going to rejoin us for a moment. Max is down in Tennessee getting ready for the Tennessee-Furman game. So he's going to rejoin us for just a moment as we finish up this discussion, which was, again, as we get into game week next week, we're obviously going to be talking about the Falcons. We're going to listen in on what Mike McCarthy has to say on Monday when the show, we rejoin you on Tuesday for the locker room. And we'll be spending all that time in earnest diving into the Steelers roster, perhaps looking at the expectations nationally for the Steelers this season. This is an exercise in where do the Steelers stand for the future. And again, in case you're just joining us, this is an ESPN exercise. They do it every year. They rank teams through a three-year window beginning the next season. So this is the Steelers 27 through 29. I'm going to run down the rankings. Their overall ranking is 30th. Their rankings are overall roster, excluding QB, 20. Quarterback, they rank 32nd. Again, that's the future, not this season. Coaching, they rank 31st. Front office, they rank 27th. So the biggest problem that I have, Willie, is I think, look, if you want to say the overall roster, I think the roster is better than people are saying. I think it's going to be proven over the course of this year. I understand where people say, okay, let's see how this all comes together in the trenches. They've invested a lot in that. Let's see if they become a dominant team up front. If they do, people are going to be talking about that roster differently. The quarterback position, if you want to say that, hey, they got to go out and get a first rounder, okay. The coaching, I think, is silly. 31, it's not even close, in my opinion. I mean, even if on a new team you wanted to give them middle of the pack, that would probably be still too low for a Super Bowl winning coach. 31, I think, is ridiculous. It's this front office at 27 that gets me, because this front office, in my opinion, has overseen the transition of the Steelers from the Ben Roethlisberger era now to this next era where they're looking for certainly a franchise quarterback, hoping one is on the roster. We don't know that yet. But in the meantime, they continue to win games. Now, some of that, obviously, look, you have to give credit to Mike Tomlin. But the rest of it is roster construction. Just look around the league at what happens when teams aren't getting the quarterback play they desire. And look at what the Steelers have been able to do running backups out there, Duck Hodges, players like that, you know, just to even get to 500. How does that happen? Because you've got a good roster that you've been building all along. And I know this is an exercise in the futures, but I think just that alone would tell you, hey, this front office has done a solid job. They've done a good job, and they deserve to rank way better than 27, in my opinion. I don't see how you can say the Ravens, for instance, a team within the division, rank as high as they rank. I believe it was third, and the Steelers ranked 27th. That just doesn't fly for me.
1: But this is what I know I was kind of long-winded when I was explaining the team's philosophy and why it matters, because along with changing head coaches, they also changed GMs. Kevin Colbert was a big part of the Steelers' early success. Well, the 2000 success, rather. Mm-hmm. And then Omar Khan steps into place. And with the changing of a head coach, with the changing of a general manager, with the changing of a quarterback, with an aging roster, there's still been stability, and the standard hasn't left. Sure, the standard is always going to be winning Super Bowls. Sure, you never want to see a team just be one and done when they get into the playoffs. But I can't pound on the table and tell you there are so many organizations who feel like they have it right year after year and don't even have a quarter of the success the Steelers have. And because the philosophy buy-in, like I'm always a fan. I've always looked at organizations who have continuous success, whether it's the Seattle Seahawks, the New England Patriots, the Pittsburgh Steelers. They see a guy, they know it's their guy, and they move forward by picking their guy. And that guy may not look like the guy for every other team. And when they still have developed an eye of selecting their guy, and that guy may not come from an Alabama or a Michigan or whatever. They may come from a Central Michigan or some of these other schools. And so with that said, there's the philosophy, the understanding of what their guy looks like and how to develop guys all matters. And so when you talk about projection, the projection for the Pittsburgh Steelers is that they know how to make and do and select guys who are going to be great for who what they want represented on the field and off the field. But they also feel like they have guys that they can build with and build on. And so I get frustrated because I think people don't understand how good they are at picking their guy. Valid, that guy may not turn out to be the best off the field. But from an X and O standpoint, from a ball player standpoint, we don't necessarily miss, man. And we've been consistent with getting high-level wide receiver play coming from different areas of this country that people don't even look at. So I think the Steelers having a great eye of selecting a guy, finding their guy, and building their guy with some of the turnover they've had in the front office because everybody's in line with the philosophy and what they believe a Pittsburgh Steelers should look like.
0: So, Max, before you jump in, I'm just going to read you the comments from ESPN. And again, some of this seems to fly in the face of their own rankings. So this is reason for hope. The Steelers are the reason for concern is the quarterback position. Seems to be no end in sight when it comes to the answer for Pittsburgh's QB situation. Okay, fine. Reason for hope. The Steelers are treading water at quarterback with 42-year-old Aaron Rodgers swan-songing under new but former coach Mike McCarthy. The defense is also built around aging stars Jalen Ramsey, Cameron Hayward, T.J. Watt. The good news is that GM Omar Khan has drafted well, and they're exciting young players on both sides of the trenches. Well, so then the wrap-up is that should soften the inevitable transition awaiting the Steelers after consistent mediocrity in recent years. Of course, it's been above mediocre, but I understand the comment. If Omar Khan is drafted well and they're exciting young players on both sides of the trenches, then how does the front office rank 27th? I don't think I quite understand how those two could possibly
1: be. Can I make a quick comment, Rob?
0: Yeah.
1: I think partly because people judge that 2022 draft class and we've lost our emergence of some guys. You know, Broderick's gone. You talk about Kenny Pickett, who they thought they found their future, their next heir apparent to Ben Roethlisberger. I mean, they look at that 2022 draft and how that's impacted this roster thus far, and they hold it against the Steelers. But they don't credit the fact that even with that draft, as you mentioned, the Steelers still were able to make the playoffs. The Steelers were still able to have successful seasons. And that the fact that Mike Tomlin, through it all, was able to carry that team. And so they hold that draft class as like, oh, look what the front office did, how much it set the Steelers back. Steelers are in a damn good place. And I think that's why we continue to believe that this year, out of all years, they're going to show people that this is a better roster that has way more oomph and substance than people believe.
0: Max?
2: Yeah, I mean, I look at it and, you know, a lot of valid points by Willie about that. And that I point to this other aspect of it is, you know, how many times they made the playoffs in the last 4 years versus a lot of those teams that are in front of them.
0: Right.
2: It's something that you have to take historical context into place and say, yes, this is who we are, but also don't forget who we are. And, you know, to be in that position, to be at that place consistently year after year after year. And yes, they call it mediocrity. And yes, 500 might be considered mediocre, but when you consider the field, that's above mediocre, because I think the baseline for the average team is sitting there at 7 wins. So we're an above mediocre team year in and year out. And that's how people have to look at it. You can't look at the numbers and say, they're nine and eight every year. And that gets you to 17 games, but because you'll never have a true 500 season anymore. But they're consistently in that conversation. Like you said, I think it's just fatigue from other people. They're tired of having and mentioning the Steelers or betting against them and losing, or you do put your faith into them and then they end up coming up short in the playoffs. But they're in the playoff hunt. They're one of 14 teams out of the 32 that makes it to the playoffs almost every year. And that is something that you have to reconcile with, and that's where you have to really put your truth in. Yeah, you can rank your coaches, whatever, but like you said, at the end of the day, I'm not losing sleep over this futures ranking because the futures ranking is incorrect, and it doesn't take reality into it.
0: Yeah, I agree, and I just want to say one more thing, guys, is that we see the team up close, and this reminds me of what the Steelers' way has been for so many years, and which they were trying to piece together and wasn't really the way toward the end of the Ben Roethlisberger era for obvious reasons. You were trying to build a now roster. But for every – what the Steelers are trying to do, yes, you want – I want an experienced team. I want veteran guys starting. But for every Cam Hayward, you're hoping there's a Keanu Benton or a Derek Harmon who's ready to ascend to stardom when Cam steps aside. For every T.J. Watt, you're hoping there's a Nick Herbig or perhaps a Jack Sawyer who can step in and be that guy. For every Deshaun Elliott at age 29, you're hoping there's a Robert Spears Jennings. You know, for every Michael Pittman, maybe there's a Jeremy Bernard. So, and then, you know, obviously around the offensive line, that's just straight up youth. So what the Steelers are trying to do, it seems to me, is what they've done when they've been at their most successful, which is have experienced guys starting and young guys who you believe are the next stars waiting in the wings. And I think seeing that up close, and again, it still has to be proven. It still has to be played out on the field. I understand that. But right, seeing it up close, Willie, I think certainly gives me the optimism that this is a team better equipped to handle the future than this poll would indicate.
1: And I guess what also gives me hope is a lot of this quality depth that you just talked about, a lot of these guys outside of Jeremy Bernard, a lot of these guys have played meaningful games and gone the distance and been able to endure long seasons. And that's something that I realized when, you know, early in my Steeler career, why these guys like the Travis Kerskys and all these other guys who are depth guys seem to be ready for the fight late in the seasons because they've played, you know, they've been around. You know, they've been able to stomach some of the hard losses and the good wins. And so when the opportunity came, those guys were so in line and ready for the battle because they've seen it, done it all. There's a lot of guys on this roster that fit that mold where they've been able to endure some of the success of the Steelers and also suffer some of the success, excuse me, the lack of success from the Pittsburgh Steelers as a team, rather. So I'm confident not only in the depth we have, for the next guy up that every guy in that mentality has, but the belief with the talent we have that we not only have depth, we have talented depth, and which is the only thing that propels you into the playoffs and making a legit run once you get into the playoffs. Because we all know guys get hurt, injuries happen. I mentioned the other day how, you know, Marquise Pouncey got injured in an AFC Championship game against the Baltimore Ravens right before Super Bowl 45 when we played the Packers. And the guy that stepped up to the plate for the offensive line to play center was Doug Legursky, and it graded the highest. And so when you have those type of guys in the building, how can you not be optimistic and actually prideful that the future is going to be bright for the Steelers because of not the guys with the big contracts, it's the guys who've been around and been doing it for a while and ready when their number and name is called.
0: Guys, I hope you have a wonderful Labor Day. Max, I know you'll be laboring for the Volunteers and Furman game you got on the radio, and then again on Sunday night. Hope you get a little bit of a respite before we kick it off into full gear next week when the Steelers get ready for the Falcons. Our thanks to the new member of the locker room, Willie Colon, for joining us all week long. Willie, can't wait to have you here with us all season here in the locker room.
1: Thank you, guys. Thank you. Enjoying myself already.
0: Yeah. Good deal. Good stuff. All right.
2: Take care, fellas.
0: All right, Max, go get him, my friend. For Max Starks, for Willie Colon, I'm Rob King. Happy Labor Day, everybody. Hope you have a great and safe weekend. We thank you for joining us in the locker room here on the Steelers Audio Network.
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0: 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Rolling out to the left. Looking to get through the corner of the end zone. He does. In for the Pittsburgh Steelers touchdown on the naked boot to the left.
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32: Football 101 at any level will tell you that it usually starts and ends with the quarterback play. Whether you're speaking to youth football, middle school, high school, collegiate, and of course the NFL, if your quarterback is turning the football over and not making the plays you need to, it usually will result in a loss. And that's going to be a very important puzzle piece for the Pittsburgh Steelers in 2026. Can the 42-year-old Aaron Rodgers get the job done and lead the Steelers to their first playoff victory in over 10 years? Double B, what's going on?
33: Not much. Ed, football is in the air. I was watching a little bit of college football Thursday night, Colorado, Georgia Tech. I actually turned the game off when some big 6'8" joker, 6'9" joker from Georgia Tech blocked a field goal attempt by Deion Sanders' Buffaloes, I guess, for Colorado. Although Buffalo could be plural, right?
32: It could be.
33: Yeah. But I think they're the Buffaloes, and they blocked a kick, and I'm like, all right, I guess this game's over, because it was pretty late in the fourth quarter, and I wake up this morning, and I guess Colorado had some wild comeback. I think they blocked a kick that would have won it for Georgia Tech. So, hey, take it with a grain of salt. It's all relative. Colorado and Georgia Tech are not exactly perennial powerhouses, and I don't think you're going to really see them in the top 25, but at least it was two Power 4 programs going at it Thursday night. Miami-Stanford play tonight, Friday night. Whippeal football is in full swing. I might go check out my alma mater, the Shaler Titans, at home tonight against Hampton. That's a big, big rivalry in our neck of the woods. And I know you're going to be out under Friday Night Lights again too, right, Ed?
32: Yeah, I'll be at the Trinity at Cannon Mac, big Washington County showdown later on this evening. So, yeah, week two for the WPIL. College football now officially underway.
33: And it's college football weekend tomorrow. Big Steelers neighbors on the south side, the Pitt Panthers, and the Steelers neighbors, obviously, at Acrisure Stadium, will be playing at Acrisure Stadium against Miami of Ohio, Ben Roethlisberger's alma mater. And I thought for a moment about maybe going, but now with little kids, like, it's just, you got to really justify doing, you know, taking 3 hours out of a Saturday, and we've got some other stuff going on this weekend. So I don't think I'm going to make it down to see Pitt play, but I am intrigued by Pitt versus the Red Hawks of Miami, Ohio.
32: Yeah, Pitt kicking off this weekend. College football, they go on, like, you know, the weekend before the NFL starts. That will be 3 or 4 days in a row. You will have college football at your fingertips if you choose to through the Labor Day weekend and through Labor Day that comes up.
33: Yeah, I'm looking at it. Are there games Sunday and Monday, too, this weekend? I know sometimes they do that. Scrolling through it. Yeah, there's a few games Sunday, including Wisconsin-Notre Dame at Lambeau. I've got a couple Domer friends who are going to see the Fighting Irish in that game. Actually, my... shout out to my friend Sam. He went to Notre Dame. His sister went to Wisconsin. So, big game for them. And then Louisville at Ole Miss is the primetime game. Did you know that's a top 25 matchup?
32: I did not know that.
33: I wouldn't have guessed it.
32: I wouldn't have guessed it either.
33: Louisville's 24th out of the ACC, and Mississippi is ranked 9th. Wow, in the SEC, even though Lane Kiffin left. And then Monday night, I feel like this team is always on Monday night before the NFL season. Florida State is hosting SMU.
32: Florida State trying to bounce back in the ACC, but how about your Pitt Panthers? I don't want to get off the subject of Aaron Rodgers and the Steelers. Yeah. We'll get back on that in a second, but has Pitt got a fighting chance this year?
33: Yeah, I think they always have a fighting chance, but it doesn't seem like there's maybe quite as much optimism as previous years. But hey, sometimes that's a good thing,
32: right?
33: And sometimes the Steelers find themselves, or I should say arguably they find themselves in that same boat coming into 2026. But as long as you have Aaron Rodgers, feel like you've got a puncher's chance?
32: Absolutely. And as I said at the top of the show, Brian, you know, football, the game of football, we love it. We live it. We eat, sleep, and drink it, especially this time of the year. At any level, you have to have a quarterback that can protect the football and make the plays when you need to. And last year for Aaron Rodgers, for most intents and purposes, he did. He did lead him to the playoffs. Didn't lead him to that playoff victory.
33: Right.
32: But, you know, I thought the numbers were strong. Over 3,000 yards throwing, as far as yardage goes, 3,322, 65.7% completion percentage, 24 touchdowns, only 7 interceptions. He did take 29 sacks last season. Can he beat those numbers here in 2026?
33: You know, I think there's a possibility, and I'll tell you why, Ed. I think the McCarthy factor here with Rodgers is significant in a lot of ways. We've already kind of gone through the most basic of ways, and that there's familiarity. And he's been in this system a lot. They have all that history with each other in Green Bay. But statistically, and looking at it from an X's and O's perspective, I think what McCarthy had with Rodgers, now albeit 10 years ago, 15 years ago in some cases, was more explosive than the Rodgers we saw last year with the Steelers. And even when he was winning MVPs the last couple seasons in Green Bay, or two of his last three, I should probably say, under Matt LaFleur as the head coach, of course he was playing great football. He was playing MVP caliber football.
32: Right.
33: But the highest yards per attempt of his career, the five highest seasons, Ed, 2011, 2013, 2014, 2010, and 2009, all with Mike McCarthy. And I think one of the criticisms of Aaron Rodgers, one of the biggest ones, is just the cold reality of father time is undefeated, and He doesn't move quite as well. You mentioned all the sacks taken last season with a young offensive line. I'm not going to sit here and suggest that he fell into the fountain of youth this offseason in Idaho when he went on the retreat with the Steelers receivers and is going to come out of it moving around like the young, nimble 20-something Aaron Rodgers again, or even 30-something Aaron Rodgers again. But one of the other criticisms of him is just not really pushing the ball downfield, playing too much of that mistake-free football, and then the opportunity cost there when you're so dialed into not throwing picks and not trying to force the ball into tight windows is sometimes you're just not going to stress a defense that much. And your upside as an offense and your upside as a passing game is a little bit lower. So when you look back at some of those years in Green Bay, maybe it's just because Rodgers was a younger man, but maybe it was partially McCarthy's vision and how Rodgers felt comfort-wise in operating it. And maybe that's something to hang your hat on going into 2020. Plus, it's like from a human nature perspective, this is the last ride for him. And if there were ever a time to maybe sort of let it all out, not care so much about turning the ball over or throwing a pick, if it means having a little bit higher ceiling for what you can do when you're trying to test a defense deep. Maybe that's something that they can find this year they didn't have last year all that much.
32: I don't know if you caught the Mike Tomlin interview. I think, was it Rich Eisen or Dan Patrick?
33: I caught a couple of them. Yeah, he was on both, I think.
32: He was doing the media.
33: Making the rounds.
32: Yeah, making the rounds.
33: Why is he coming on our show?
32: Oh, I thought you would make that happen. That's your pal, so you need to make that happen.
33: We do not care.
32: That's right. That clip's also circulating when he was on, Jimmy Fallon?
33: I'm joking. I do care about what Mike Tomlin
32: well,
33: has
32: we all do.
33: To say.
32: We all
33: that
32: do.
33: Was. I actually thought it was very intriguing to hear his thoughts from that seat yesterday.
32: And what he said was, look, when he was asked about whether the Steelers can make a playoff run this season, he said yes, because Aaron Rodgers wouldn't. Basically what he said was Aaron Rodgers would not come back this year if it wasn't going to be worthwhile. He looked at the roster, he looked at Mike McCarthy, he looked at the situation, and he has enough confidence that he can make a run at this thing. If he would have looked at it double B and said, look, aging roster, lots of holes, new coaching staff, I don't like McCarthy, this, that, that, and this, maybe he just simply moves on, plays for another team, or just outright retires.
33: Yeah, he probably could have pursued that more. Now, I don't know how many teams were interested in his services. It takes a certain wheelhouse to be in to want a 42-year-old going on 43-year-old by the end of the season quarterback. You've got to be a team kind of like the Steelers where you have youth in some good spots, but you also have great veteran leadership and experience in other spots, and you feel like if the stars align, you can really make a run. So I don't know how many teams that fit around the league, but everyone has a price, and you know we know GMs are always looking for a good deal. So if Aaron Rodgers would have said, hey, I'll play for Team X, and you know I'll play for the same amount as last year, or less even, then eventually it makes sense to someone to take that risk. So yeah, he's back here, and I actually thought the most interesting comment that I heard from the previous Steelers head coach on Rodgers yesterday, and I think this one was on the Rich Eisen show, was Eisen showed the clip from Wednesday of Rodgers talking about Roman Wilson and how he had made a repeat mistake in practice, overall has really taken a step forward this summer and had one of the best camps on the team. I don't think that was just pass catchers, unless he's, I don't know, it'd be pretty funny if Rodgers was like, gave us some random defensive lineman who's like, I thought that guy looked great. He'd be my number six. But obviously he's going to talk the most about the receiving core. And he said Roman Wilson, along with DK Metcalf and Pat Freiermuth, may have thrown his boy Bobby Tonyan in there too, but had one of the best summers on the Steelers. So it was a little bit of a, you know, here's the bad, but also there's a lot more good. And Tomlin said that, because I think Eisen asked about that leadership style, and I thought it was a good point by Mike Tomlin that since he came in last year, Aaron Rodgers has really tried to form genuine friendships and relationships with these players off the field. You look at the retreat to Malibu a year ago, the retreat to the Tetons this year, and that he thinks that when you do that, it allows any veteran quarterback to have that leadership style of some tough love at times, and guys aren't going to take it personal, and it's not going to feel like, oh man, this guy only talks to me when he wants to pick on me and make an example of me.
32: Yep.
33: And Tomlin actually referenced too sending messages sometimes through the media, because let's be honest,
32: he did that.
33: You know, whether you think it gets taken out of context sometimes or not, it definitely does in viral clip culture in 2026. Like I'm sure the Rodgers saying that Roman made a repeat mistake has gotten a lot more run than all of the effusive praise he heaped on him. And you know, maybe he also just thought like, hey, I kind of just dumped on my guy. I better walk this back in real time. So I understand why that's going to stand out as a soundbite. But Tomlin said there's also something that goes into sending a message through the media at times. I'm sure Roman, you know, unless he's really zero dark 30-ing it at the moment, it's probably come across his phone one way or another in the last 48 hours. But yeah, I mean, Tomlin got to observe that up close last year, and obviously this is the last year to do it. I mean, Mason Rudolph even mentioned on Cam Hayward's show this week that Rodgers is really good in meetings about, like, you know, with the younger quarterbacks too, if they're going over something, he'll kind of pipe up to, I don't know if it's Tom Arth or Mike McCarthy or Brian Angelico. I'm like, hey, coach, respectfully, do you mind if I add something here? Because he's the one who's been in helmet and done it for 22 years.
32: And so, with McCarthy for a lot of it.
33: And with McCarthy for a lot of it. And again, I come back to, Rodgers was very muted on the whole idea of this being his swan song and like what it's going to mean to him. Once again, on Wednesday, that's been his philosophy on it going back to report day. But you got to think the human element of this is my last shot at it. Probably feeling a little bit of pressure, but also, hey, what do you have to lose at this point?
32: If he stays healthy, too, that's the other big question mark. The other piece of this Aaron Rodgers puzzle, which is so important for the Steelers' success here in 2026, is can the 42-year-old stay on the field? Now, last year, pleasantly, only missed that one game in Chicago. That was it, Brian. And I remember sitting on this show last year talking about that was the important puzzle piece in 2025. Can Aaron Rodgers get through the entire season, especially with an offensive line at least a year ago that was still relatively young? There was a lot of moving parts. This year, still kind of that way, but a little bit more certainty, right? Troy Fontanu and Mason McCormick and Zach Frazier, solid. We think we're figuring out the other part of the line with Spencer Anderson, Dylan Cook, or even Maxi Onuchor.
33: And Rodgers was asked about Onuchor, too. You know, it would have been kind of funny if he would have done the reverse Alan Faneca of excited. No, I'm not excited to work with some young kid who's just out of college, but
32: yeah,
33: he did not say that about Maxi Onuchor. What, probably would never really see a quarterback say that about an offensive lineman.
32: Even if he felt that way,
33: the physical dynamic is swapped versus, although Big Ben was a big dude when Alan Faneca famously said that, and Faneca was famously proven wrong quickly when he gave such a tepid reaction to Tommy Maddox's injury way back when. But no, Rodgers just said that he feels comfortable if Onuchor has to start. That was a very simple, left it at that, one-word answer. Asked to expound, he was like, yeah, we sit by each other, I assume, in the meeting room. And he had nice things to say about Onuchor and Jennings Dunker, too.
32: If you are curious about what Aaron Rodgers said during that press conference, when we come back, we're going to play some clips from that. We're also going to hear from Maxi Onuchor and talk Steelers offensive line. We just hinted towards that a bit. You can also go on Steelers.com, folks, and read Brian Bacow's recap from the Aaron Rodgers press conference the other day, as well as other interviews and content throughout the week. So make sure you log on to Steelers.com for that. Coming up at 2:45 today, we're going to talk about the Steelers' new defensive coordinator, Patrick Graham, and we're going to look at his numbers last year with the Raiders and the Steelers' numbers from a year ago. Compare those two, and Brian already hinted towards it before we came on the air today. He has a lot more talent to work with this year than he did with the Raiders last year, but those numbers may surprise you. And then coming up in the 3 o'clock hour, we're going to take a look around the NFL. A few ex-Steelers have found a home. We'll get double B's take on that and more. It's the Steelers Report. He's Brian Bacow. I'm Ed Troop. We're glad you could join us as always right here on Steelers Nation Radio, part of the Steelers Audio Network.
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10: Hi, Western Pennsylvania. This is Edgar Snyder. I want to thank you for over 40 years of trusting my law firm. During those years, we've helped thousands of people just like you, our neighbors. We're here for you. We're here for our community. We're here for our region. If you've been seriously hurt in an accident, you need to talk to a lawyer, even if it's not us. If you do call us, know that you'll have the firm with over 40 years of experience fighting to get the money you deserve. And of course, there's never a fee unless we get money for you.
0: Rodgers gets the snap. Back to pass, looking pump fake to the right, now wants to go to Metcalf. Has him in the end zone. Touchdown to Kalen Metcalf.
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32: Looking forward to more of that. Rodgers, then Metcalf for six. That'll be yet another important puzzle piece for the Steelers' success in 2026. And it's exciting, Brian, because They already have 1 year under their belt, and they now have a full offseason under their belt. Well, maybe not full. Aaron Rodgers waited a bit until he officially came on the scene, but they had mini camp, a couple OTAs, of course, a full training camp. But the most important part of that is they have a full year together, and that chemistry you can see up at camp, especially early on. We saw the two of them meshing pretty well.
33: Yeah, and you know, it's been a quiet sort of summer for DK Metcalf, and that's kind of just natural that, you know, he didn't play in the preseason, so you're not going to see any of them there. Didn't really do a whole lot of talking. You know, he met with the media on report day, but by and large, I mean, he pretty much just walked the walk out in Latrobe and then missed a little bit of the end of camp with, I guess, a minor bump or bruise. But yeah, it's, I think it's really reasonable to think that early portion

0: So that should certainly help his cause. And I'm with you. We talked about it when we were up at Chuck Noll Field most days early on in training camp. Metcalf was on full display with Aaron Rodgers, and the timing was down, made some great catches. And again, Brian, they will need that to be successful this season. They needed it last year. They got a glimpse of it with that 850 yards, six touchdowns. But I think this year you got to get Metcalf over 1,000 yards receiving and maybe double digits for touchdowns.
1: Yeah, and you know, you mentioned Pittman in there too, and Aaron Rodgers was asked about him on Wednesday and just kind of kept it really real. He was like, we haven't really seen him because he has been dinged up, and I think him getting dinged up is worse than Metcalf getting dinged up because he's the one who's new to this equation. And Rodgers didn't really try to sugarcoat it. He's basically like, yeah, we're gonna have to get Michael Pittman Jr. up to speed. But Michael Pittman Jr., even though he's new to Pittsburgh, he is a seasoned vet in this league and is played all sorts of different positions outside, inside, with different QBs, in different offenses for the Colts. So I wouldn't worry too much about him being able to play a little bit of catch up here if he needs to.
0: You've heard Double B reference what Aaron Rodgers had to say the other day. Let's now listen in and hear a little bit about what Aaron Rodgers had to say.
2: I mean, we're already into the regular season. So I thought a lot about it in the off season, but now it's kind of business as usual.
3: You come in full circle with Mike. It's a kind of ironic, nice way to go out.
2: Yeah, it's fantastic. You know, Mike and I had a lot of great years together. Got a close friendship, and it's fun to be able to go out with him as my head coach and play call.
4: Aaron, what have you learned or seen in how Jeremy's developed and just the way that you've worked with him through training camp?
2: Yeah, I think he's done a nice job. You know, it's tough for rookies. There's that wall you hit in training camp and a wall you hit during the regular season. So we know that's going to come at some point, but he's got a great attitude. He really wants to learn. The best thing I can say about him is he hasn't made repeat mistakes. Because, you know, mistakes are going to happen as part of the game, especially for young guys. But, you know, when he does make a mistake, he takes it to heart and studies it and makes sure he doesn't repeat that thing.
5: When you have a young player like that, what's the process of building chemistry with them? And then what do you be looking for to tell you he's ready and that you can trust him in key situations?
2: Well, I mean, that's a big difference between trusting a guy and then if he's ready in big situations. It's a process. You know, I think it's the mental part first. You know, we challenge him in some of the periods that we do with some quick thinking and adjustments and coverage on the fly. You got to see how they react to it. So, like I said, he's got a great attitude. He works really hard. He cares about it, puts in the time. So now we'll see how prepared he is when we start, you know, the real practices next week. And he's going to have to play. So,
0: Jeremy Bernard, such a big playmaker and should be a big part of this offense this year. You know, we saw it with Alabama over the years at training camp, a couple of the preseason games. Bernard was on full display and he made those same type of plays, but he has to do it in a real NFL game during the regular season against a real NFL defense. You know where I'm getting at with that, Double B. You know, it's one thing to do it on the practice field and even in those preseason games, it's a nice little glimpse, but it has to transfer over to the regular season. Hence, Roman Wilson. And we're going to talk about Wilson here in a second, too. You already mentioned him during the first segment. But Bernard, I'm pumped to see what he can do with Aaron Rodgers.
1: If I run that through the Rodgers translator, maybe we should make that a segment in the season. Or like,
0: I like that.
1: Rosetta Rodgers
0: instead
1: of the Rosetta Stone. But I think it's kind of, we all watched him, Bernard, break that tackle and score that touchdown against the Bills. And that was Maxwell Harrison that he broke that tackle against. It wasn't Ed Troop out there getting some work in the final preseason game. That's a former first rounder. He's probably going to start.
0: He would have beat me pretty quickly.
1: He wouldn't have had to shake the tackle. No. He'd have just ran right around you. But no, I mean, I think what Rodgers is saying there about Bernard, if you decode it, is promising start, but he's a rookie. And we kind of expect him to screw up here and there, and we'll work through it when it happens. And also, like, hey, everything he's done to this point, we know Rodgers' stance on the preseason. Like, he's not putting too much stock into that. So I think it's more of like, hey, good start for Jeremy Bernard, but kind of ask me again maybe next week or certainly after week one once we see how he does when teams are game planning against you and, you know, those corners are out for blood and you've, you know, one wrong move can lead to a turnover.
2: Do and get out there and show he can do it. Now, I think, you know, like I've said, preseason football is what it is, but the one thing that you did see from him, especially in the first game, is it wasn't too big for him. You know, he caught passes against first-team defenders. He broke tackles. So that was really encouraging for all of us watching on the sidelines.
6: Aaron, any potential trepidation having a rookie right tackle?
2: No.

0: He's a good kid.
1: I love the kid. He sits a couple seats down from me. I got crazy wild mullet, redheaded Samson on the tattoo on his back. Jennings, Michael Dunker, and Max next to him. So it's a good good little corner.
2: And defenses deploy split safety coverages more often than ever before, what we've seen. With the talents you guys have at tight end, how can that counter, like, what does that do for you guys as an offense to kind of counter teams that try to keep two safeties back more?
1: Well, it just depends on what type of coverage you're playing. Back in the beginning of my career, it was a lot of Tampa 2, so you had some matchups on the mic. It's a lot more match coverage now, you know, quarter, half stuff. You know, doubling DK and playing kind of like zero to the Z and, you know, having some eyes on the Y. So it just depends on the coverages, but we got three really good tight ends. So we got to find a way to use their strength and get the ball to them when we can.
3: Rodgers on the Pittsburgh Steelers tight ends. And Brian, that's another part, you know, Pat Freiermuth a year ago, underused in this offense. Darnell Washington broke out, though, so we got a glimpse of what he could do, which we knew. We kind of thought we would see big Darnell do breaking those tackles, getting downfield, the yards after catch so effectively. Bobby Tonyan in the building as well. So they have a third option there that's familiar with Mike McCarthy and Aaron Rodgers from his Green Bay Packers days. But this tight end room, Freiermuth, Washington, you add those into the mix with Pittman and Metcalf and Jeremy Bernard and Roman Wilson that we already talked about. Man, the Steelers have some nice options in the passing game.
4: It's an interesting stew for Mike McCarthy to work with there. And we know in his history, more so about the 11 personnel, at least in recent years. He was asked yesterday about a year in Dallas where he had Jake Ferguson and Dalton Schultz, I believe it was. And then I think a little bit later he had Luke Schoonmaker, who was a third or fourth round pick too at tight end. So he's been in situations where you've got two guys you want to get on the field at that position. So it'll probably be week to week and game plan matchup based. But I think that's just good. And Will Howard even mentioned, like, I think when someone asked him about Tonyan, he's like, yeah, we could even run 13 personnel now if we want to. DK Metcalf, the lone wide out, and, you know, let those other three guys potentially pick a defense apart over the middle.
5: In training camp, about not wanting things to be easy. Salte made a play today, either in the Franco moment. You take us through that, and obviously you've talked to him a lot with advice and stuff, so you just bring us through that.
1: Yeah, Roman made a repeat mistake. You know, that's a good learning, because I don't think he's going to do that again. But he did the same thing early in training camp, and we said, hey, on that under route, you got to keep coming. So I think it's the best that happened in practice. Roman is a great kid. He's had a fantastic camp. I have utmost confidence in him. Yeah, he's going to have to play a big role for us. But mistakes going to happen. That's a great one to happen in practice. But he's gotten a lot better, and I'm really proud of Roman.
3: If you're going to make those mistakes, you make them in practice, you make them in the preseason. The key for Roman Wilson in 2026 is not to do that in game.
4: If we want to read too much into Aaron Rodgers and parse every single word, Ed, he said, Jeremy Bernard's going to have to play for us. He said, Roman Wilson's going to play a big role for us. Is there a difference in those two things?
3: Sounds like.
4: Is that the answer to who's the number three receiver and who's the number five? I think we already kind of would have said that,
3: yeah.
4: But I'm just kind of joking, but kind of not, because, you know, I think Aaron Rodgers is someone who is famously chooses his words carefully, and or just subconsciously, even that's how an assessment of Bernard came out, and that's how an assessment of Roman Wilson came out. Although you could also, I mean, I kind of made this point earlier in the show when talking about this exchange, quarterback saying nice things about receivers, that's like what happens 99% of the time in press conference settings. Quarterback putting blame directly on a receiver is much less common, so maybe you do.
3: And it stands out when they do it.
4: Right, yeah, so maybe you do put a little bit more, not wait, but like you raise your eyebrow at that a little bit more. So yeah, I mean, we'll see how it goes. Roman Wilson, obviously, you know, he has a lot to prove. He has a chip on his shoulder, and, you know, things have been going really well so far, but a mess up, you know, there was the issues in the week two preseason game against the Jets with Will Howard under center, not Aaron Rodgers. But, you know, if those things start to crop up in season, then all of a sudden a good narrative can change iffy in a hurry.
6: Does it have some more time with Pittman, or just him being such a...
1: Yeah, it is what it is. You know, he was hurt, so it is what it is. We got to get him up to speed. But, you know, I feel great about, you know, DK and Roman have had arguably, you know, two of the top probably five camps on the team. DK has looked unbelievable, and Roman's gotten a lot better. I would say Pat Freiermuth should be in the mix too. Pat's had a fantastic camp. You know, with Michael, we haven't seen a lot from him. So, you know, we'll figure out where we like him putting in there, but we're obviously going to need him to contribute to be successful.
6: Aaron, over the years, a lot of people said a lot of nice things about you. How would you like to be there?
1: About me, have they? Yes, doesn't seem like it lately.
6: Well, depends on who you listen to.
1: Mm, yeah.
0: Aaron, I know you.
6: How would you like to be remembered?
1: Oh, I don't care, honestly, about that. I just, by my teammates, somebody that cared a lot, that was always prepared, that tried to make it fun. They'd love to prank them. But just with somebody you could count on to go out there and play through anything and be the most prepared guy in the field.
3: You know, Double B, I texted you right away up at Steelers training camp on the first day. I ran into Aaron Rodgers coming out of the cafeteria, and we had a brief exchange, brief conversation. And I asked him, I said, you know, this is your final training camp. Day one. It was day one. I said, this is your final day one
4: of training. He said, hey, Ed, I love the show.
3: That's the first thing he said. He goes, who's that backup guy that's on with you? You know, tell him I like his hats that he always supports. But by the way, today you're going a little flashback. NFL draft. All gold. I thought it was a Bucko hat when you first walked in. But no, you're supporting the draft still. I like that. But he said, yeah, I guess it was. You know, I guess it was. Putting that behind me now. And then we talked about him lining up in practice, as he did a lot up there as the middle linebacker. And he said, I love doing that. If I wasn't playing quarterback, I'd be playing at the middle linebacker spot. Rodgers is great to talk to, and you could hear his leadership through this interview as well, pointing out some of the, you know, Roman Wilson mistakes, but yet at the same time praising him and the work that he's put in so far this offseason, as well as DK and everybody else in that room, in those offensive playmakers that he will need this season, again, for this Pittsburgh Steelers offense to be successful.
4: You never really know what you're going to get from a Rodgers scrum, but you know it's going to be something probably insightful, and he's going to tell it like it is, for better or worse. He's not usually shy to share his opinion.
3: And some people don't like that, yeah. And I get it. I'm on the other side of that coin, where I appreciate a guy being who he is. And whether you don't like that or not, here's the whole fact, Brian. Here's the whole fact. If he throws touchdown passes for the next 4 months,
4: yeah,
3: and the Steelers go to the playoffs and they win a playoff game, nobody will care.
4: Yep. Absolutely.
3: As far as being a Steeler fan, that's the most important part. Lead them to victory. It's about wins and losses.
4: And Michael Pittman Jr., yeah, you heard it there. Like, we didn't see much from him. So that's it's a little bit of, again, Rodgers keeping it real. And I'm sure Pittman can take it and handle it. He's played a lot, produced a lot, made a lot of money in this league already. And he'll have next week to try to integrate himself into what they're doing offensively on the field.
3: And yet it's another good option for Aaron Rodgers and this Pittsburgh Steeler passing game. Whenever we come back, let's talk about the new Pittsburgh Steeler defensive coordinator, Patrick Graham. What did last year look like with the Raiders? And what did the Steelers defense look like last year? And what will the expectation be for year number one for Patrick Graham and this Pittsburgh Steelers defense? Double B and myself will get into that and more. And coming up in the 3 o'clock hour, we are going to talk about news across the NFL. Some ex-Steelers have new homes. We'll get into that and more, including one big Steeler playmaker from a year ago that unfortunately will miss the 2026 season. He's Brian Bacco. I'm Ed Troop. It is the Steelers Report, right here on Steelers Nation Radio, part of the Steelers Audio Network.
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1: And now they're saying it's a fumble. Oh, I thought the arm was moving forward, but it's a Highsmith fumble forced. It is a Harmon recovery, and it is the Steelers football.
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3: Alex Highsmith and the Pittsburgh Steelers defense last season in 2025. Just part of, as Double B told me off the air, Alex Highsmith, your sack leader from last season.
4: Yeah, and who would you guess is the sack leader for 2026? The good news for the Steelers is there's plenty of options that you could reasonably suggest. TJ Watt was the guy up until last season. Highsmith repeating. And then Nick Herbig, I think we all expect to continue getting better year after year. So you've got those three, and then you know, Cam Hayward continues to play at a high level, but I think even with Patrick Graham coming in here as the new DC, the way the Steelers are built, you're going to have an edge rusher leading your team in sacks. Probably not an interior defensive lineman, but maybe Cam can have a bit of a resurgence in the pressure category.
3: Before we get into the Patrick Graham conversation, congratulations to Brian Bacco. He is a new uncle.
4: Yeah, now a two-time uncle. So
3: you got to put that jacket on, two-time.
4: Yep, pumped for that.
3: And, congratulations, my friend.
4: Thank you. Yeah, it's been a fun week. So, you know, happiness is being an uncle, Ed. Now, yes. You might say, but Brian, aren't you also a father? Yeah, well, any parent out there knows that ticks me off half the time, all right? When I'm an uncle, my nephews, I don't go home with them at the end of the night.
3: It's like
4: being
3: a grandparent.
4: Yeah, exactly. That's why they have those mugs that say happiness is being an uncle and happiness is being an aunt. Parenting is more like white-knuckling and enjoying a lot of it, but also having no idea what you're doing sometimes.
3: And I just said it to you. I'm sitting here talking to you. My boys are off from school today due to some of the weather in the area here in the last 24 hours, and I got asked to go to out and get them lunch before I come back after we're done doing the show here today. So, you know, that's more important than anything. But when you're an uncle, you can say, yeah, sure, I'll get you anything you want. I'll drop it off, see you for a few minutes, and then I'm on my way. But when you're a dad, you got to go do the dad.
4: And speaking of which, hopefully anyone out there listening locally is okay. I mean, big storms coming through Western PA.
3: And more on the way.
4: Thursday night.
3: Unfortunately.
4: Are there today?
3: Yeah, I think so. Yeah, I think more on the way, unfortunately, before we...
4: That storm last night felt like Mother Nature saying, hey guys, summer's over. Pack it up, all right? Try to enjoy your Labor Day weekend, but it's over.
3: A bumpy start to the month of September. I just saw a stat the other day for the month of September that it's the, I believe the, don't quote me on this, maybe the least wettest month of the year as far as precipitation goes. And also the temperatures at the beginning of the month, the average starts like around 80, but by the end of the month, the average high, you know, more towards 68, 69. So it starts to drop dramatically as the month goes on day by day. But as far as the precipitation goes, well, they're off to a 90 a couple times already this week to start September, and a lot of rain here in the last 24 hours.
4: I was hoping to get a little bit more pool time in today.
3: Me
4: after
3: too.
4: School with the weekend hitting, but I guess that'll be weather dependent.
3: Yeah, gotta keep watching the skies, Double B. Other than that, I think the rest of the Labor Day weekend should be nice. And by the way, happy Labor Day weekend to everyone out there. And this is the last weekend before the NFL season starts.
4: We got football on Wednesday night.
3: We do.
4: Seahawks Patriots
3: Super Bowl rematch.
4: Looking forward to that. Speaking of, I'm just looking, Cam Hayward, he is due for a big sack season, I think, Ed, because he hasn't hit double digits since 2022 when he had 10.5. Then he had 2 the next year because he got banged up. Then he had 8 in 2024. And then last year he had just 3.5. So every other year he's popping back up with a big old sack season. So he's due.
3: Somebody posted a clip yesterday on social media of, getting an autograph from Cam Hayward in his first year or two in the season.
4: Oh, he looks...
3: I didn't recognize him.
4: Yeah,
3: like I'm looking
4: a lot different.
3: Compared, because you're just so used to seeing, like, now he's just, he's so massive, he's so big, he's got the gray in the beard and the hair.
4: He's always looked mature in the face, but his body type has changed over the years, for sure.
3: I mean, not to say he was small, he was very tall, but like skinnier, you know, when he first started, so.
4: Speaking of Cam Hayward, too, I'm just seeing this. This is breaking news Friday morning. Sweeping changes to the Pro Football Hall of Fame selection process.
3: Well, go ahead.
4: That's a guy who might be, well, I know will be involved in the selection process and might be in Canton at the end of the day. I guess they're, I don't know if this is in direct response to the whole Bill Belichick
3: snub
4: crisis last year, but I guess they're cutting in half the number of selectors. So they're going from 50 people on the panel to 25, plus a few alternates. No more senior category. All players are in the same pool, no matter how long they've been retired. Now, I would think that's going to hurt someone like an LC Greenwood, right? I mean, he's still in that senior category.
3: He's kind of right on the edge. Just right on the edge of getting in.
4: Right. And then, now, I feel like they always go back. Like, didn't they just put in that senior thing not too long ago to try to give more credence to those guys and that they don't fall by the wayside? I don't know, but... So also now the selection committee members, they won't be tied to the teams they cover. I think all selectors will just be general, you know, Hall of Fame voters. Now, like to get into the weeds a little bit, the way they used to do it anyway, as I understand, I've never been a voter, but I've worked with Ed Bouchette, Jerry Dulac. I think my predecessor at Steelers.com and our SNR friend, the late Dale Lawley, I think, was involved, too, at one point in his career.
3: I think Dale was. Yep.
4: They used to have people who covered a specific team make the, like, presentation for players.
3: Like the pitch. The sales pitch,
4: right. And I guess you could say, like, yes, that's going to naturally inject some bias or personal preference into the equation, but I felt like the reasoning behind it was always, like, no one knows these players better than the objective writers who covered them game in and game out, and they have more of an appreciation for, say, some random center for the Cardinals who, let's be honest, the other 31 teams are not watching as closely. But I guess they're going to do away with that part of it, too. And, I mean, that's the new setup now for the Hall of Fame, for whatever that's worth. If you're into that stuff, I know some listeners are, and I'm kind of like this. I'm like, I don't care. Just tell me who's in. Just tell me who made it. We'll clap for them. I don't need to know all the inside baseball of how it came to be.
3: By the way, a programming note, in our second hour coming up in and around 3:20, 3:30, we will hear from Louis Lips from Pittsburgh Steelers training camp, a part of our 9 alumni interview circuit that we went through up at Chuck Noll Field. And one of our favorites, Brian, was Louis Lips. And he had a lot of really fun stuff to talk about. And one of the things he talked about, and we'll hear that during the interview in the second hour. And I want to get back to Patrick Graham in a second with you, but real quick, talked about the U-Haul. He brought a U-Haul up to Steelers training camp as a rookie, brought all his personal things because he wasn't sure he was going to make the team. And all of his friends and teammates were saying, Lou, You're a first-round draft pick. There's no way they're going to cut you. Why do you have all your stuff in a U-Haul truck? He's like, look, I got to earn my spot, man. I got to earn my spot. So we'll hear from Louie coming up in and around 3:20, 3:30.
4: There's still going to be coach and contributor categories in the hall, but they're now going to be considered with the players, I believe, is what I'm reading here, too. I'm just trying to make sense of this on the fly.
3: So some edits to be made to the selection process of the Pro Football Hall of Fame. Let's talk Patrick Graham, the new Steelers defensive coordinator. Double B, I'm going to feed you some numbers by these categories, and then let's talk about the 2026 expectation for Patrick Graham and the Steelers defense. But last year, against the run, the Steelers were number 13 in the NFL. Actually, not too bad. They got off to a bad start, if you remember. Horrible start, actually.
4: Yeah, that Jets game, they got pushed around.
3: Yeah, and Seattle, too, I think, at home.
4: Yeah,
3: they gave up a lot of yardage early
4: on.
3: But the second half of the season, they got better against the run. I think a lot of that had to do with Derek Harmon. Once he got back into the lineup, certainly helped them up front, because remember, he missed the first handful of games on the IR. But they were number 13, averaged 113 yards per game given up. The Raiders, underneath Patrick Graham last year against the run, about the same. 113 yards per game, just like the Steelers. That was number 17. So they were right in the middle of the pack when it came against the run.
4: And the Raiders' offense was putrid last year. Geno Smith had a horrible season. So I imagine, just when you think about game flow and how the other team was approaching a game, they probably felt like, hey, we'll run the ball on the Raiders because we might have an early lead. Yep. Yeah, I mean, we don't have to do too much here. So you think about the context of these numbers, too.
3: Against the pass last season, the Steelers were number 28th in the NFL, 243 yards per game given up in the air. Not great. The Raiders, meanwhile, were very good in the air, number 14 in the NFL, 201 yards per game.
4: Yeah, and that's the flip side of that coin is if teams were able to sort of control the game in the second half and basically, you know, run out a lot of clock, then that's going to make your overall passing metrics look a little bit better. But yeah, I mean, I just think in general, I mean, Patrick Graham, he was with a rebuilding franchise for a while there. Yeah, he had Max Crosby at his disposal, but he's got a lot more talent, a lot more experience and credentials now with the Steelers. And talk about, you know, TJ Watt can be his new Max Crosby. We mentioned Cam Hayward, Alex Highsmith, and Nick Herbig. I made my suit analogy on the Wednesday show about the secondary, so I'm still going to be cautiously optimistic about them, but obviously you've got some big names out there who can really help you, especially if they're on the field.
3: It's a good point by you when you set the stage, because it is comparing apples to oranges with the Steelers defense last year, the Raiders. But I just thought these numbers were interesting to see how they ranked by the run in the past. Points given up, the Steelers were number 17th last year. They gave up an average of 22.8.
4: Middle of the pack.
3: Yep, points per game. Meanwhile, the Raiders, number 25 in the NFL, they gave up 25.4 points per game. That's why they didn't have a great year when you're giving up that many points per game. But, you know, those numbers are not too far off. And then total yardage. This is where the Raiders did a lot better than the Steelers. And, again, last year, this number was even worse. And it ended up finishing 26th. Black and gold do for total yards given up per game, 356 on average. That was the most for the points given up and yard total yards, Brian. That was the most a Steeler defense had given up in a long time. The Raiders, meanwhile, last year, 317 yards per game, number 14 in the NFL.
4: Yeah, and you know, I look at Patrick Graham and his task now with the Steelers defense, and obviously it starts week one, September 13th, with the Atlanta Falcons, and we'll get into them a lot more next week, Ed. We've got four shows next week, Tuesday through Friday after Labor Day.
3: Lots of Falcon talk next week.
4: I mean, I just think, at least what I would do if I were Kevin Stefanski and running this Falcons offense, I would try to run right at the Steelers from beginning to end, because you saw how they came out last year against the Jets in week one. But even more significant, Michael Penix Jr., Tua Tagovailoa, are you really going to be able to throw the ball all that much with those two guys? Maybe you will. Maybe you can get it in the hands of the playmakers, Drake London, Kyle Pitts. You know, they even took the rookie Zachariah Branch out of Georgia, who was pretty electric in college. But I think the strength of this Falcons team is not the quarterback. It's probably the O-line and certainly that guy Bijan Robinson in the backfield. So this will be a challenge against the run specifically for the Steelers right from the jump, even if you and I at least both and probably many others think it's not going to be the biggest challenge as far as the QB that you're facing out of the chute.
3: That defense is banged up, too. So they're going to want to keep their offense on the field as long as they can. Yeah, well, the Falcons from...
4: Because as much as we want to say, you know, the Steelers' run defense was shoddy out of the gates last year, Aaron Rodgers was not. He came right out and pew, pew, pew, four touchdown passes against the Jets. So you saw him be a fast starter just last season, even though the Steelers' run defense was not.
3: I was surprised when I pulled these numbers, Brian. I'd forgotten from last season that the Steelers' pass had given up 243 yards per game in the air, 28th in the NFL. That was the number. I knew the run was bad at the beginning, but I knew it got better as the season went on, so I wasn't surprised there. I knew the points per game was in and around 22, 23. By the way, that number was even higher. When they were getting gouged on the ground early in the season, they were giving up closer to 25, 26 points per game, so they got better there, too, as the season went on. But I was surprised by the passing attack last year against the Steelers and how many yards they gave up in the air.
4: Yeah, I mean, a couple of those big games came at the hands of, you know, certainly that crazy night game against the Bengals where Joe Flacco threw for 328.
3: No, don't remind us.
4: The Packers, you know, if you remember Jordan Love and Tucker Kraft.
3: Tucker Kraft went off.
4: Yeah, took the Steelers apart in that one. And then they kind of settled it down. Actually, I don't remember this. I'm looking at the box scores. The Lions threw for 346 in that game. I remember they could not run the ball at all.
3: I didn't remember it was that big either.
4: You know, Jahmyr Gibbs was bottled up at Ford Field. So they had to move the ball somehow. And, you know, Jared Goff, Amon-Ra St. Brown, like those are tough dudes to stop. But the Steelers obviously pulled that one out. So You'd rather give up 346 yards through the air in a win than a loss, that's for sure.
3: Whenever Brian and I come back, we are going to get into some news across the NFL. Some ex-Steelers on the move, including one that will miss the entire 2026 season. So we'll talk about some NFL news and get you all set for the Louie Lips interview as well, coming up at 3:20 and 3:45 today. Former Pittsburgh Steeler wide receiver Louie Lips, who was up at Pittsburgh Steelers training camp this past summer with Double B, myself and Chris Adamski. We'll bring that interview for you later today as we continue to play back some of the camp interviews that we had over the summer. We had 9 of them. We're about halfway through. We'll get into some more next week here on the show as well as we get you set. As Brian said, the Atlanta Falcons, Pittsburgh Steelers, Sunday, September 13th. That's right, folks. This is our final weekend before the start of the NFL season. Boy, it feels good, and it's exciting to say that. He's Brian Bacco. I'm Ed Troop. More up next right here on the Steelers Report on Steelers Nation Radio, part of the Steelers Audio Network.
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1: Get the snap. We'll pitch to Jalen Warren to the left side. And Warren bursts through a hole, crosses the 30, the 20, the 10, the 5. Touchdown, Pittsburgh Steelers. Jalen Warren gallops in from 45 yards out, and the Steelers extend their lead.
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0: Steelers run game from last season averaged just over 100 yards per game, 103. That was 26th best in the NFL. And as part of that offensive line, they gave up 31 sacks last season. It was a young offensive line that continued to develop as the season went on. And that same narrative is still present here for the 2026 season, Brian Bacco. But you have the first-round draft pick, Max Ionitor, in the waiting. Dylan Cook could be your swing tackle once that happens. They seem to have settled with Spencer Anderson at the guard position. And there's no doubt the other side of that offensive line with Troy Fontanu, as well as Mason McCormick and Zach Frazier, is very strong. So as the season goes on, what I am anticipating and what I think we will see will be this offensive line gel together and become one of the better units in the NFL.
2: Absolutely. That's what they have in mind there with Omar Khan and Andy White and all they have invested in that position. Speaking of the offensive linemen, before we get to the Steelers, I just wanted to mention to you real quick, Ed, Bill Frelick is going into the Falcons Hall of Honor. I know we were also talking about the Falcons.
0: And we were talking about the Pitt Panthers at the start of the broadcast.
2: And we were. So, yes, he's posthumously going into that franchise's Hall of Honor. So nice. Shout out to the late, great Penn Hills High School star right here in the Pittsburgh area. And then, yes, went on to play at Pitt and for the Falcons. And John Abraham, their pass rusher, is also going in, too. He's a little more recent, of course. But, yeah, when it comes to the Steelers offensive linemen, you know, kind of poking around some stuff around the league that just I happen to notice, you know, since Monday, really. Broderick Jones gets introduced to the Cowboys media, and I don't think he like really ripped the Steelers. I think he made it clear that he would have felt more comfortable locking in on one position rather than bouncing back and forth. But what was most interesting to me is that he said he kind of knew the writing was on the wall for him when the Steelers drafted Max Ionitor. Now,
0: absolutely,
2: there was, you know, basically a 4-month gap between that pick and the Steelers ultimately trading Broderick Jones, their 2023 first rounder, to the Cowboys. But you know, that's a tough situation, and you know, could you have probably talked yourself into, yeah, they'll keep the rookie on the bench for a season if I play well and show that I've still got it. But they go their separate ways, and now Dylan Cook is the only man between Ionitor and a starting spot.
0: The other indication for Broderick Jones is when that fifth-year option wasn't picked up either.
2: Yeah.
0: I think that
2: Well, technically, they picked Max before that, but I think we all kind of knew that
0: that was the next move.
2: We knew anyway, and then it became even more of a formality considering they used a first-round pick on a tackle for the third time in 4 years.
0: And early returns on Max Ionitor has been strong, and he spoke with the media just the other day from the Southside facility.
3: First game film. Could have played a lot better. I feel like starting off faster, I would say, but you know, as the game's going on, man, just, you know, making corrections on the run, you know, where I think I'm big self-aware when I mess up and I know what I need to do. And I just try to just fix it on the run, just be better next play.
4: Did you feel like you were getting in a groove, like it was starting to feel normal?
3: Yeah, 100%. I feel like, you know, going out there with the guys was one of the best things that could have happened, you know, coming back. You know, just excitement, just having fun while I'm out there, man.
4: Do you feel like you're ready if asked upon to start?
3: Yeah, I truly believe, you know, the work I put in to be in this position, I wouldn't be here, you know, if not. And just always trusting God's time, you know, he put me here for a reason, so just let his will be done.
5: McCarthy told us yesterday would be a big couple of days for you. He expressed that to you?
3: Nah, I wasn't aware of that. You know, just me coming out here, I know it's a big couple of days. It's, you know, third practice back so far, so I know I have to, you know, stack days anyway, so... Yeah.
6: Have they told you anything about the competition, when they're going to make a decision, anything like that?
3: No, I don't ask questions like that. You know, the coaches, they're very good coaches, and, you know, they're going to put the best five out there, and, you know, whatever they ask of me to do, just come out here and go 100%.
4: Max, where do you feel like you are with the playbook?
3: The playbook is good. I picked it up OTAs, and coming out here, repping it every day, it's been smooth.
7: Anything you did in that game in Buffalo that you felt particularly good about? Like, okay, this is what I do, that kind of thing.
3: I'd have said everything. You know, I had obviously a couple mess-ups and stuff I go back and fix, but I was just getting my feet wet, man. It's just the start.
6: Did you ever go up against Jobity in camp, and have you guys ever talked about your soccer backgrounds?
3: Oh, yeah, that's my boy. You know, really excited for him, man. He's put in the work, too. You know, came in same rookie class. We do everything together, man. We stayed in the hotel. I was there when he bought his first car. You know, he was just excited, and, you know, this is another step in the journey for him. You know, we all just got to keep working, getting better.
7: What did he buy?
3: He got a little, like, Charger. So it was his dream car, he said. I was excited. He was happy driving it. Took me on a ride. It was fun.
4: How is he fitting a little car?
3: Hey, I got one of those, too, so I don't know. We just make it work.
0: Not sure how Maxi Onichor or Jobity can fit in a small car, Brian.
2: I mean, Dodge Charger's not that small. I mean,
0: maybe for those guys it is.
2: Well, yeah, but, I mean, we're not talking about, like, a Ford Focus here.
0: That's right.
2: You know,
0: or a smart car.
2: Right, yeah, but, I think that's pretty cool that Onichor and Jobity have actually very similar paths. And I wrote about this for Steelers.com. Check it out. It'll be up on the website on Sunday. You know, so much was made about Onichor not playing high school football, and he was a soccer background coming from Nigeria, and then he played some AAU hoops and for his high school out in LA. But then, you know, somebody spotted his size and said, hey, why don't you go try football in junior college? Well, Kevin Jobity was a soccer player in high school. Also played basketball because his dad was a collegiate and pro basketball player, a big dude, 6'9", center. I think he played at Niagara College. But going into his senior year of soccer, or I guess it would have been his junior year of soccer, COVID happened. So much like Maxi Onichor, it screwed up a lot of stuff. And he was able to still play soccer that fall of 2020. But then the football season got moved to the spring. So the football coach was like, hey, you big 6'4", 220-pound dude,
0: get
2: like
0: on the field.
2: Now you don't have any excuse.
0: Yeah,
2: let's see
0: right.
2: you at football practice in the spring. And the coach told me, he's like, I didn't think I'd ever see the kid again. But sure enough, he showed up in the spring and said, what can you teach me? He played a little bit of youth football when he was like 9 or 10. And then, I mean, you know how it is. Kids have to choose between the two footballs at a pretty young age because they were both in the fall.
0: Yeah.
2: So then, you know, Jobity came out for football, played well, bulked up, played his senior season, his only full year, and college offers came rolling in, and now he's on the Steelers. 53-man active roster.
0: Yeah, make sure you check that out this upcoming weekend on Sunday on Steelers.com. Double B's piece on Kevin Jobity. Great story. Came out of pretty much left field, if you will, to make this.
2: Well, I didn't hear that he played any baseball growing up.
0: So, yeah, I need a soccer reference, and you're asking the wrong cat, because when it comes to soccer, that's one thing. Maybe as the side goal or something. I don't know. I'm not even going to try. You know, Jobity's a player up at camp. I said this, I think, on the show the other day to you, Brian, at the beginning of the week when we were going through the 53-man roster. I saw 92 make a lot of plays in practice, and I thought that was Logan Lee or Dean Lowry or one of those backup defensive linemen. I didn't really stop and check the roster, and the rosters were right in front of us, had every opportunity to do that. So much respect to Kevin Jobity, and my apologies that neither of us or Chris Adamski, all three of us that were in the booth during practice, never pointed out Jobity and some of the good stuff he was doing. But I did see his number quite a bit out there in drills and during training camp, and then, of course, he really took off in those preseason games.
2: He's got a quick first step. He's pretty agile for a big guy, as you would expect for someone who came up playing a lot of soccer. So the footwork is good. He's light on his feet. And you know, this could still end up being sort of a redshirt year for him. You know, I don't think that he's going to need to be active on game days or anything. But clearly the Steelers felt like they didn't want to risk losing him to waivers. They must think they might have something there.
0: He joins Gabriel Rubio, Sebastian Joseph Day, Keanu Benton, Cam Hayward, Wyatt Black, and Derek Harmon. The Steelers keeping seven defensive linemen, at least on this initial 53-man roster. We were talking offensive line with Maxi Onichor. We were talking about Broderick Jones on the move to the Dallas Cowboys. Caleb Johnson, now a Green Bay Packer. And you also have some news, Double B, on some other ex-Steelers that are on the move or were on the move but are now on 53-man rosters.
2: Yeah, I mean, just, you know, Najee Harris made the Giants in their backfield. Although, you see this, Cam Scataboo, I guess, said somewhere that he thought about retiring last year when he went down with that season ending, I think it was a torn ACL, or it was a pretty significant knee injury.
0: It's a bad injury.
2: Yeah. He's back now, but Najee Harris is in that backfield too for John Harbaugh and the G-men. So, So that's one thing to monitor. They're not on the Steelers' schedule, but I'll be curious to see if there can be a Najee Harris renaissance. Yeah, Calvin Austin, though, is with the Giants, too, and
8: that's the he's unfortunate out for the injury.
2: Season.
8: Yep.
2: Yeah.
8: Yep.
2: Jonnu Smith and Caleb Johnson reuniting on the Green Bay Packers.
8: That's
2: so
8: right.
2: How about that?
8: Yeah.
2: Johnson, in his first interview with the Green Bay media, said that he just felt like he kind of fell out of favor in Pittsburgh after the kick return mistake.
8: He's
2: last
8: not wrong.
2: Year. And yeah, I mean, that's one of those deals where I think we all kind of thought that was a possibility. And if anybody probably needed a change of scenery and a fresh start, it was him.
8: Yeah.
2: And now he's going to have an opportunity because of the Josh Jacobs commissioner's list deal going on there. We'll see how their backfield shakes out. You know, Matt LaFleur in Green Bay was the offensive coordinator in Tennessee when Arthur Smith was on staff. So there's a lot of overlap between those two systems. And if you're of the thought that Caleb Johnson made more sense for Arthur Smith, then we'll see what he does in Matt LaFleur's offense now with the Packers if he gets a chance at it.
8: Tough break for Calvin Austin. We were talking about Mike Tomlin at the during our first hour on the show, and he's making the media rounds right now leading up to the start of his official. He did some preseason, but he will be officially on Wednesday night of next week on NBC for their football coverage. It'll be Sunday Night Football in America once you get to Sunday, but for next week, it'll be Wednesday. I don't know if they rename it. I don't think they do, Brian, for to go through a whole new logo and titling. But Mike Tomlin reached out. I saw this online, too. I don't know if you caught this as well, but reached out to Calvin Austin.
2: Yeah, I saw that.
8: And basically said, hey, keep your head up.
2: You know, he said, don't blink.
8: Don't blink. Yeah, some other choice words in there, too, we can't say. But it was on a text message or a voicemail, one or the other, I think he called him. And, you love to see that, too. And Calvin Austin, great guy with the Giants. But, unfortunately, he's going to miss the entire 2026 season. Whenever we come back, we're going to talk to Louie Lips from Pittsburgh Steelers training camp. We already talked to him. I should use it in a past tense. It was last month up at Chuck Noll Field. But, Brian, he mentioned a possible relation to Jeremy Bernard during that interview. Now, fast forward a whole month later, and the award-winning journalist that you are, you've done some research behind that.
2: I have, yeah, because that was quite the revelation when he sat down with us. I think he mentioned that they're related, you know, pretty far down the line. They are cousins on Jeremy Bernard's dad's side of the family, which are all, actually, Bernard's, both of his parents are from Louisiana originally, which is where Louie Lips is from. So not from the same hometown, but I think there are some relatives in between, and there's definitely a history there, and they didn't know each other growing up, to Jeremy Bernard's dad and Louie Lips. I think Louie's maybe 5 or 6 years older, but Bernard's got Louisiana roots, go figure. So it's in the genes somewhere in that family tree. And you know, I don't think he's going to be a kick and punt returner like his long lost cousin Louie Lips was for the Steelers, but you certainly see it in being a slippery receiver, tough to tackle, making guys miss in the open field. And if Jeremy Bernard can have a career like Louie Lips did in the black and gold, I think everybody would be quite happy about that, not just some people back in Louisiana.
8: Louie Lips in his 1984 rookie season.
2: Yeah, how about that? Let's just zoom in on rookie year. If he can have a rookie year like Louie Lips had, people will be thrilled.
8: 45 catches, 860 yards, 19 yards per catch, 9 touchdowns. Also took 3 rushes for 71 yards and a touchdown. Special teams, though, that's where he really made an impact early in his NFL career. He led the NFL and broke the rookie record back then with 656 punt return yards, returning 176 yards for a touchdown, a total of 11 touchdowns in his rookie season. The AP NFL Offensive Rookie of the Year, Louie Lips, clear back in 1984.
2: And the Steelers have Caden Wiegen to do that job for them. But yeah, Jeremy Bernard is someone who, you know, we let off the show with him, and now we're going to hear from, yeah, I guess I'll say again, his long-lost cousin, Louie Lips, who brought that up to us on the air. So he knew, he was following along and knew about the family roots.
8: I think I know the answer to this question, but you weren't even born in 1984, were you?
2: I was not, Ed.
8: I didn't think so. I was 4 years old. So okay. I was not quite watching Louie Lips yet, but I did later on. Like I think I mentioned it during the interview, you'll hear.
2: I think the first Steelers receiver I had ever heard of in my conscious sports watching life was probably Yancey Thigpen.
8: Oh, there's another good one. Man, Thigpen was my guy, number 82 during those 90s Steeler teams. But Louis Lips, just to go back to that real quick, around 88, 89, which I guess was towards the end of his career, that's when I started watching Pittsburgh Steeler football. And Louis Lips, as I will say in this interview, was one of my first Steelers that I truly was a huge fan of when I was growing up. We'll hear from Louis whenever we come back. He's Brian Bacco. I'm Ed Troop. It is the Steelers Report right here on Steelers Nation Radio, part of the Steelers Audio Network.
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10: Rolling into the final weekend before the start of the NFL season. How good does that sound? We are just less than 5 days away from the start of the NFL season. Rematch of the Super Bowl from last year, Patriots-Seahawks Wednesday night. The Pittsburgh Steelers just about a week away from hosting the Atlanta Falcons for their first game of the 2026 campaign at Acushore Stadium. And NFL football is right on our doorsteps. A few weeks back, maybe a month back now, we were at Pittsburgh Steelers training camp in Latrobe. Seems like it wasn't that long ago, but it was. It was a few weeks back that Brian Bacco, myself, and Chris Adamski were broadcasting middays from Latrobe, from Chuck Knoll Field. And during practice, we were blessed enough to have on some Steeler alumni during that time. Nine different Steeler alumni came up to the booth to talk to us. And one of them was Louie Lips. One of our favorite interviews of all nine was Louie Lips. Former Pittsburgh Steeler wide receiver from 1984 to 1991. Played in 108 games. Started 98 of those. 358 career receptions. Just over 6,000 yards. An average of 16.8 yards per catch. 39 receiving touchdowns. He also rushed the ball 382 yards. And also that resulted in four touchdowns. But Louie, early on in his career, as you will hear during this interview, made his impact on special teams. He had 107 punt returns for over 1,200 punt return yards and three touchdowns. 1984 AP NFL Offensive Rookie of the Year, Pro Bowl twice, 1984, 1985, first team All-Pro twice.

0: in 1984 and 1985. He was the Steelers team MVP in 85 and 89, and he was inducted into the Steelers Hall of Honor in 2021. So again, Louis Lips came up to the booth and had an opportunity to talk to us last month, and here's what Louis had to say.
1: Special guest, Steeler alumni, former Pittsburgh Steeler wide receiver, Louis Lips. Maybe we should introduce you like this, like they used to do at Three River Stadium, right? And go, Louis.
2: Yeah.
1: Louis, we were talking before you came in off the air. For me personally, I grew up in the 80s as a Steeler fan. That's when I was introduced to Steeler Nation during your playing career. So it is an honor to have you in here. You were one of the best to do it during that time period.
2: Appreciate it.
1: Welcome on. And how you doing these days?
2: I'm good, man. Like I tell all my friends, man, I'm still kicking the can down the street, you know?
1: That's a good thing, right?
2: Just staying busy, man, yeah.
1: Louis, you were a 1984 first-round draft pick, 23rd overall from Southern Mississippi, and you had a pretty incredible rookie season in 1984, 45 catches, 860 yards, 9 touchdowns. You led the NFL as a rookie with 656 punt return yards. Talk about coming out here to La Trobe as a rookie, because the Steelers have a pretty talented rookie class this year that's competing. They're on the depth chart. They're either on the first or second team. But as a rookie coming out here, before ahead of that historic rookie season that you had in 84, I'm guessing you'll probably confirm this here in a second, it all started right here in La Trobe.
2: Oh, yeah, man. I mean, you know, when I first came up here, I mean, my mindset was probably a little bit different than probably some of these guys that come up here for the first time, because, you know, I'm a country boy, but I'm not a country boy. But, you know, when I first got drafted by the Steelers and then had to come up here and report for training camp, I flew into Pittsburgh like 2 days early. I rented an apartment for 2 days. With no furniture, I slept on the floor. Everything I owned in my entire life was in a U-Haul that was parked on the street in front of the apartment building.
1: Oh, wow.
2: I drove up to training camp in a U-Haul. So I was not leaving St. Vincent's until I made the team.
1: So
2: I wasn't leaving St. Vincent until I made the team. And a good friend of mine, who became a good friend of mine that was already with the Steelers, came back, Calvin Sweeney. He told me, he said, Louis, he said, what are you talking about making a team? He said, you're the first rounder.
1: Right, yeah.
2: He said, you drafted the first round. He said, you're already on a team. I said, well, ain't nobody told me that yet. So
1: Wow. That
2: was my
1: mindset
2: was to make the team.
1: Wow.
2: Because I did not want to go back home. I didn't want to get cut and have to go back home, because now I got to deal with all my friends.
1: Yeah,
2: you oh, man, you're garbage, man. You're sad, man. Yeah. I can't believe you got cut, blah, blah,
1: 23rd
2: blah.
1: Overall pick gets cut. That would be...
2: Well, now I know. Yeah. You see what I'm saying?
1: Yeah, oh, yeah.
2: You know,
1: yeah.
2: I'm a country boy, but not a country boy, so you know what I'm saying?
1: Yeah. Louis, that's a great story, because over the years, including your time, there's been a lot of memorable entrances here to St. Vincent College by players. I'm not sure I've seen a U-Haul truck pull in with all their stuff in it, but that's a great story, and that's probably the mindset that most rookies need to have when they come up here to La Trobe. Nothing in the NFL is ever guaranteed.
2: No, absolutely not. I mean, you know, you can go to practice the first day and blow your knee out, and you know your career's done. So, now, you know, my mindset was making a team and wanting to play. That was it.
1: Right.
2: That was it.
3: What was it like? You do make the team, obviously. You have a pretty good rookie season. I don't know what how much you had growing up followed football or the Steelers or whatever, but I mean, John Stallworth becomes a Hall of Famer eventually. He's a guy that won 4 Super Bowls. He's in his, I think, 11th year at that point, so he's established. And you guys became, obviously, a pretty big dynamic duo there for a few years. What was that like getting to meet up? Were you, at that point, were you, like, nervous to see a guy like that, or is it more just like, you know, I belong? How does that kind of dynamic work?
2: Well, first of all, I'm backtrack a little bit, and then I'm probably going to have to actually, again, for the question that you asked me.
3: It's
2: but
3: right.
2: When I pulled up, we didn't have all this.
3: Yeah.
2: The banners, the tents, and all the memorabilia and all that stuff. We didn't have it. It was just green grass. It was a green fence.
1: And you had the big hill.
2: Like a big plastic green fence all the way around, the whole thing. This we didn't have numbers on the field or nothing like that. We had the lines and stuff. You know, it was a total different atmosphere. You know, the baseball field wasn't there. We came right out of the hallway over there, the hall where we had our meeting before, and then everybody runs down. Everybody comes down the hill by himself. So, yeah, it was a lot different. And the first 2 weeks of training camp, you know, it was all rookies, free agents, first, second, third year guys at the most. Veterans don't come in for another 2 weeks.
3: Okay.
2: Stahl and Webby and all them guys, man, they didn't come in 2 weeks later. So you practicing the first 2 weeks, man, you might be on the first unit. Okay. You know, you're in the second unit, you're getting all these reps. 2 weeks later, when the vets come there, you move from the front of the line to the back of the line.
1: Yeah, they said move aside, young
2: man. You know, so it's different. You know, it's different. And so, you know, for some guys, it was like a little culture shock, you know, like – damn, I was running all the plays last week. Now I'm not getting no plays, you know. So, and I go back to what I was saying was, when I was there, man, I kept my butt in freaking huddle, man. That's when Calvin said, he said, man, come on, Luke, come sit back here, man, come take a break. You know, we always sit on our helmets. Yeah. I'm like, nah, man, I got to make this team, man. He said, what you talking about? He said, man, you already on the team. I said, man, they ain't throwing me that yet.
1: Great mindset.
2: And it went from there, man. So I know it's a little bit different from, you know, probably what you hear from everybody else, but, you know, that's the way I did it.
4: And obviously, Lou, you know, your time in the huddle paid off production-wise immediately and throughout your career, and you were primarily known for what you did as a receiver, but you're such a great returner, too. I'm curious, what did you like better, returning punts or returning kicks? You had 14 of those returns in your career.
2: When I got here, I was the punt returner. So I think that relevated back, man, for me growing up as a kid, which, again, I told a group at the Rogers Center this morning, I was a better baseball player than I was football player.
4: Wow.
2: So fielding punts was just like catching a fly ball for me.
4: Yeah.
2: So it wasn't no big deal.
1: What position in baseball?
2: Center field. You know, so it was like catching a fly ball for me. So it wasn't no big deal.
1: Right.
2: And so a lot of times you be in center field and, you know, you got a man on base, got a high fly ball, deep fly ball. You know, guys going to tag up and run, maybe fake it or whatever.
4: Yeah, I was going to say, no one's trying to hit you when you're in center field catching a fly ball.
2: Yeah, so you coast yourself. You get under the ball and, you know, you kind of get an eyeball on the guy. If he's on that base, then he's probably going to tag. So you want to come up catching and throwing. You know, you don't want to catch it, then take two steps. Well, now you ain't never throw nobody out that way. And I learned this way back in college when I was returning punts in college. So, you know, it's just a catch and throw, boom. And fielding punts for me, like I said, was just like catching a fly ball, man. So it wasn't a big deal.
1: We're talking with Louie Lips, Pittsburgh Steelers wide receiver from 1984 to 1991, 9 seasons in the NFL, 2-time Pro Bowler, 2-time first-team All-Pro, a member of the Pittsburgh Steelers Hall of Honor. Right now, the Pittsburgh Steelers have begun their practice. They're a few minutes in now, going through their walkthroughs to start offense on field number 1 right in front of us. The defense unit all together on field number 2. This is the walkthrough session where the offense and defense walks through what they want to try to accomplish when they go 11-on-11 here in a bit. Louie, have to ask you about playing for Chuck Knoll. And you played in a transition period in this franchise. You know, they were coming out of the Super 70s, 4 Super Bowl titles. It was before Bill Cowher took over in 1992 and the success of those teams later on in the 90s and the 2000s, the present day. But those 80s, which I grew up, as I said, as a Steeler fan during that time, you said to me before we came on the air, look, we were trying to win games. Everybody looks at that time period as a down period, but in 1984, your rookie season, you make it to the AFC Championship game. 1989, you guys had a good run there against the Oilers in Houston. I remember that being a big run. Going to Denver in a playoff game as well during that time. So it wasn't all down. There were a lot of ups, and you were certainly a big part of that too.
2: Yeah. Yeah, I mean, that was it, man. I mean, you know, again, you know, I was a little bit different. You know, a lot of the guys, they stayed right there on the north side or South Hills or North Hills. Well, I lived out east, you know, out past Oakland, out that way. So I was like one of the only guys that live out that way. So I was always kind of, you know, doing my own thing. Wasn't really a big social person. And so, I mean, that helped me out when I played ball. So I wasn't really thinking about nothing other than just trying to do what I got to do to be good and to make us better. And that was kind of my mindset. So, you know, that's the way I looked at it, and that's the way I did it.
3: One of our favorite things to talk to any of the alumni who come through is about, you see now they only have one. There's not 2-a-days anymore. They're only pads for the first week. You used to do 2 days of pads, even in the 80s, right? I mean, in the 70s, they say they might have 3. Who knows? But the difference is in football in terms of the work and the – I'm not saying – but just in terms of the pads and the hitting and how grueling the practices were back then compared to what you see now when you watch it.
2: Oh, my gosh. Probably played 25 years if I come out here and do this kind of stuff. But yeah, man, we did 2-a-days, full pads. I mean, banging, hitting every day, man. I mean, it wasn't no joke. I mean, we did that because that's what we had to do, you know. I mean, it looked kind of candy cane right now, you know, watching these guys out here with the shorts and walking
1: candy
2: around.
1: Candy cane, I like that.
2: Jogging and
1: yeah.
2: I mean, man, we was full tilt all the time, man. So for the most part, I think. That made us tougher than our opponents because, you know, that's the way Chuck wanted it done. Chuck wanted his stuff run the way he wanted it run, the way he felt that it should be run. And if you wasn't a part of that, then you wasn't going to be a part of it. You know, you either did it or you sit on a bench,
1: right.
2: Period.
4: All right, last one.
0: More with Louie Lips whenever we come back. Again, we talked to the former Pittsburgh Steeler that was up at Pittsburgh Steeler training camp in Latrobe not that long ago, actually, just about a month ago. We had a Louie in, and again, one of the all-time greatest Pittsburgh Steelers wide receivers. The Steelers have had a bunch of really good wide receivers over the course of the franchise. You look back at the 70s with Swan and Stallworth, you know, and then post-70s into the 90s, Yancey Thigpen, Ernie Mills come to mind right away, Antoine Randle-El in the early 2000s, of course, Hines Ward, Antonio Brown. You can just keep going through the list. Mike Wallace, you know, they had the, you know, that bit of a run as well in the mid-2000s with the you know, with that crew. So, you know, Louie Lips was the 80s guy, the wide receiver from the 80s that kind of held the glue together in a transition period for the Steelers from the super 70s until Bill Cowher came on the scene in 1992 and the Steelers got back to winning divisions. So it was that time in the 80s, and they had some runs in the 80s too. You heard Louie talk about it. You know, made it to the AFC Championship game in 84, a couple other playoff seasons as well. So it wasn't all doom and gloom during his time here. A lot more ups than downs, that's for sure. So we'll hear more from Louie whenever we come back. It is the Steelers Report. I'm Ed Troop alongside Brian Bacco right here on Steelers Nation Radio, part of the Steelers Audio Network.
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14: 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John Stallworth.
15: I often ask myself and even ask guys I play with, you know, about the Steeler type player. Did we draft those type players, or would they come into the environment and become immersed in an environment and it becomes a part of them? I don't know which one it was, but I think that the fact that we blended so well together as a team, that we went through some difficult times as a team, helped us. You know, people look at those years that we won the Super Bowls over that 6 or 7 year span, they think everything was all rosy, but we had issues. We were just tight enough, close enough to get through that. We had the leadership and on the field and within the coaching staff to get over things like that, to get through those difficult situations. When you play, you don't think about history. You think about today. You know, what you got to do today. You don't think about what's going to happen after you're gone, how this team is going to be looked at, or how you're going to be looked at years from now. You think about today and doing the job you have to do today and being the best you could possibly be today. I was drafted in the fourth round, and I got a phone call, I think from Myron Cope, and to tell me I'd been drafted by the Steelers. And Myron asked me a few questions, and that was it. I mean, there was, you know, I hung the phone up, and I called my mom and told her I'd been drafted. Looking back on it, kind of comical that it would be Myron Cope that gave me a call.
16: And right down the middle of the field went John Stallworth.
15: The personal relationships, I think, stand out in my mind more than anything. Those relationships built with teammates and friends and things that you grow from and you learn from. Those are the big moments. Those are the times that when I think back over 14 years in Pittsburgh, those are things that readily come to mind.
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0: Wrapping up hour number two here on the Steelers Report. Getting all things ready to go for the drive with Wes Euler and Matt Williamson. They will be in next to wrap up the week. And again, as I said at the beginning of our last segment before we got into the Louie Lips audio there, last weekend before the start of the NFL season, the Steelers next Sunday, September 13th, will host the Atlanta Falcons. And then the following Sunday, September 20th, they will head to New England to battle the Patriots before coming home on September 27th to host the Cincinnati Bengals, an AFC North matchup within the first three games against the Bengals, who, a lot of the national media right now putting the Bengals atop the AFC North as the favorites to win the division. Ravens picked by a bunch of folks to finish second. The Steelers on a lot of those predictions, number three ahead of the Browns in the AFC North. But that's okay. For Steeler Nation, we're used to being the underdog. We're used to coming around the bend and catching up to the lead horse and then overtaking them and winning the division, just like the Steelers did last year against the Ravens at the end of the season. That's the month of September, the first three games in the month of September for the Black and Gold. And we will have next week a preview of the Atlanta Falcons and the Pittsburgh Steelers season in general. Double B and myself will get into all of that and more. But for now, we're listening back to the Louie Lips interview from last month. Again, Louie Lips with the Pittsburgh Steelers from 1984 to 1991. 358 career receptions, over 6,000 yards receiving, average of 16.8 yards per catch, 39 receiving touchdowns. Went over these numbers earlier, just amazing. Another four rushing touchdowns, but punt returns were also a big part of his game. Over 1,200 yards returning during his career. Three of those got took to the house for a touchdown. He was a Hall of Honor inductee in 2021, two-time Steeler team MVP in 85 and 89, and a first-team NFL All-Pro in 84 and 85. And again, he was one of our favorite guests up at Pittsburgh Steelers training camp in Latrobe, that's for sure, Louie Lips. And here's more with Louie.
4: One for me, Louie. You're one of the best receivers in Steelers history, top five by pretty much every measure in the Steelers Hall of Honor. I'll put you on the spot. Who's the GOAT receiver in NFL history, you think? Who's the best ever for you that you've seen?
2: Well, he ain't not playing anymore, you know, for whatever reason. Antonio Brown, man, he would have rewrote the record books, man.
0: Yes.
2: But for whatever the reason was, you know, I mean, only he can answer that question. But he would definitely be my number one, no doubt.
4: Nice.
2: No doubt.
0: Yeah.
2: AB. You know, and I know the guys that are playing today, I like the kid from Detroit, Tenemon, I think his name is.
4: Amon-Ra, St. Brown.
2: I mean, he's just – he runs routes. Routes fluidly.
4: Yeah, he's tough.
2: I mean, he's flawless route running, man. So, I like him.
4: So he's maybe your favorite current active guy.
2: Yeah, I like Detroit, man. Nice. I like Detroit. Yeah. But in that same sense of the word, got my distant cousin out there.
4: Who?
2: Bernard.
1: Oh, really? Jeremy Bernard.
2: I know his grandfather, Vin, so I got to get down there and him and let him know I know his people.
4: That's awesome.
2: So he'll know who I am because, that goes a long way down the family tree, man.
1: Well,
4: that's really cool.
1: There's probably some type of blood connection there that he's got some skill set.
2: Look, I'm telling you, man. I'm telling you, this kid might be, he's number four on the list, but that boy's going to make some noise, man. He's going to work his way up the line, man. Yeah. I'm telling you.
1: I agree with you. Louie Lips, 110 games played, 359 career catches, 6,019 yards, 16.8 yards per catch, 46 touchdowns between some rushing touchdowns, it said, and also some receptions. And as we said, over a lot of yards returning kicks early in your career as well, and a lot of success there. Louie, thank you on behalf of Steeler Nation. You're one of the fan favorites, and for a good reason. But one last thing, the Lou chant at Three River Stadium. Did you have that when you were in college there at Southern Miss? Or was that a Steeler-Pittsburgh thing?
2: That was a Pittsburgh thing, man. I mean, I think it was one of the first times I went back to field a punt, and I just happened to be facing the big screen when that happened, and it just had an L with all these O's going across the big screen, and everybody started doing it, and it put goosebumps on my arms because I actually thought they were booing me. Until I actually found out that that's what they were saying. Was
1: you know? Your name,
2: And my mindset was like, well, I got to make something happen.
1: Yeah.
2: You know, I said, I can't fair catch. That wasn't in the record books. That wasn't in the book for me. I got to make something happen, man. So So that was kind of my forte, man. I'm like, I'm catching, I'm bringing it back. I don't care where they at. I'm running it back. And then, like I was telling you guys earlier, Chuck was one of the first coaches to come up with doubling up on the flyers that come down first to, you know,
1: right,
2: cover punts
1: on special teams. Yep.
2: And so he put, instead of just one guy, he put two guys. So the longer he holds them up, gives me a better chance to feel the ball and make something happen.
3: You tie up the fast guys, and if you can beat the, you figure if there's not bodies on the big guys, but and you can beat them one on one.
2: Yep. And Chuck was adamant about, you know, a lot of guys want to show their talents, man. You know, like shucking and jiving, you know, and you know, doing all the moves and stuff like that. But Chuck was like north and south, and like I said earlier, Chuck wanted his stuff run right. Now, if you did what he wanted you to do, you ain't got no problem. But if you didn't, then you're going to watch from the bench. Yeah. And that's why I think my yards, my rookie year, was as high as it is, or high as it was, because he always said north and south, not east and west. You don't get no yards going east and west. Mm. You got to go north and south.
1: Sometimes it's just that simple. Football 101. Do you embrace that? You can have a lot of success in this league, and you certainly did.
2: Yeah, and God's trying to make a name for themselves, and I get that.
1: Yeah.
2: You know, but the way you stay on the field is you make plays. You do what you got to do to progress your team and move forward. You know what I'm saying? And that's what I did, and that's why, you know, Chuck had me back there, because I can remember a couple times. You know, I coughed it up a couple times, and after Chuck kind of took his name off of the special teams, he gave it to another coach. I did that once or twice in the game, and the guy yanked me. Chuck went right back to him and said, "Hey, put him back in there. Put him back in there." Now, this was after my rookie year. Put him back in there.
1: Rest is history.
2: And that's what it was.
1: Great, great career here with the Pittsburgh Steelers. That's for sure. Louie Lips, thank you so much. We appreciate you.
2: Yes, sir.
1: Absolutely.
2: Thank you. All right, guys.
1: One of the greatest to ever do it there, especially during that time period from 84 to 91, nine seasons in the NFL. Again, the Pittsburgh Steelers, 1984 first-round draft pick. I got to say it one more time. That rookie season, 84, 45 catches, 860 yards, nine touchdowns. My man. Also added another 656 return. Turning punts as well for those Chuck Knoll
2: I think
1: teams.
2: It's still up there. I don't think another rookie never broke it yet.
1: No,
2: I don't think so.
1: Heck of a record.
2: Yeah, so Devin Hester came close.
1: Did he?
3: Oh, wow.
2: I think he got
3: you topped the Hall of Famer.
2: They made the playoffs. He finished the regular season with 636, I think.
1: See, Louie, and you're still a Pittsburgher, and this is why you're a Pittsburgher, because I always talk about the long Pittsburgh goodbye. When you're in Pittsburgh and you go to leave someone's house, you're over for dinner, you can never leave. You're like, "Hey, I'm going to go." Yeah. But we just continue the conversation. There's so much to talk to you about. This is the long Pittsburgh goodbye. And but we do have to go to break, man. We could talk to you all day,
2: man,
1: but
2: you got to go
1: meet up with Jeremy Bernard down there. Here,
2: yeah, man. I got it.
1: Make
2: I got
1: that connection.
2: Yeah, I got to go and shake his hand and let him know who I am. And you know, hopefully you get on the phone and call somebody and say, "Hey, man, who's this guy, man?"
1: He'll confirm up.
2: And then they'll say, "Oh, yeah, man, he's homeboy, man.
1: I love it. Steelers underway here in their day 8 practice. Still doing the walkthroughs. Now we see the number ones versus number ones and twos versus twos on practice field number 2. But still a walkthrough, no live hitting quite yet, but we'll get to that eventually here from St. Vincent. Louie would have already been doing Oklahoma's at this point in the practice.
3: 3 hours by now,
2: This is... I'm telling you, man, I'd play 25 years if I came to practice and do this every day.
1: Louie just up here shaking his head, just like the other Pittsburgh Steelers alumni we've had in here. You're not alone, my friend.
17: Game day calls for a winning lineup, and Applebee's.
1: Louie Lips, who we could not get off the air with. We just kept doing the long Pittsburgh goodbye up at Pittsburgh Steelers training camp, and for good reason. If you just listen to that, you know, two-part interview we just aired back for you here on the Steelers Report today, entertaining, a lot of good information about his days with Chuck Knoll in the 80s up at St. Vincent College in Latrobe, being a Pittsburgh Steeler, and kind of set the tone for his career early on. When Louie arrived as a first-round draft pick, he brought a U-Haul up to Latrobe, and it was full of all of his things. And he did that because he wasn't sure if he was going to make the team or not. And friends of his and teammates of his joked with him and said,
0: look, you're the number one pick. There is no way they're going to move on from you from this training camp. And he said, nothing is guaranteed. I have to earn it. And with that mindset, he became a Pittsburgh Steeler on day number one. You think about southwestern Pennsylvania, the steel mills, the blue collar area that we have in and around this city. And that's the mindset that everybody has. It's that chip on the shoulder that you got to go to work every day and put the time in. And Louis Lips during his NFL career certainly did that. Again, we talked about it all show long. AP NFL Offensive Rookie of the Year in 1984. Two Pro Bowl selections by Louis Lips in 84 and 85. First team All-Pro in 84 and 85 as well. Two-time Steelers MVP in 85 and 89. And again, he was inducted into the Pittsburgh Steelers Hall of Honor in 2021. And again, as you heard Louis say, punt return, especially early in his career, was a big part of that. And it was his rookie campaign, that 1984 season. He led the NFL and broke the rookie record that year with 656 punt returns and a 76-yard touchdown that he brought back. But the rookie record was the 656 punt return yards. Had a total of 11 touchdowns his rookie season, 45 catches for 860 yards. That's a 19.1 average per catch. And he added another 9 touchdowns during that 1984 season. For Louis Lips, just a historic 1984 season. And you heard him talk during the interview, too, thinking that some of those records will either continue to hold up, or if they've been beaten by other Steeler rookies over the years, he's still going to be, you know, in that top three or in that top five. And again, Louis Lips, one of our favorite guests that we had up at Pittsburgh Steelers training camp. And earlier this week, if you listened to our show, you heard Sean Sweesum, Larry Brown we had on the show, Randy Grossman, Vince Williams kicked the week off. And, of course, Vince now with Tom Offerman on the Blitz every day. You can hear Vince and Tom here on SNR kicking off our coverage each and every day from 10 to 12, followed by In the Locker Room with Rob King, Max Starks, and Willie Colon joins that team from 12 to 2 right before us. Of course, Double B and myself get you through the 2 to 4 hour. And then coming up next, you're going to hear from Wes Schuler and Matt Williamson, the SNR Drive, to close out today and the week for the Pittsburgh Steelers. And as I said, the final weekend before the start of the regular season in the NFL, and the Pittsburgh Steelers, who will kick off next Sunday against the Atlanta Falcons before going to New England on Sunday, September 20th, and Cincinnati comes to AccuSure Stadium on September 27th, which I also believe the 27th game against the Cincinnati Bengals will be the Hall of Honor class here for 2026 that will be inducted that weekend. So that'll be a special weekend. Those are all 1 o'clock starts, by the way. Then the Steelers in the month of October, they will kick off the month of October on a Thursday night at Cleveland, 8:15. So Mike McCarthy has two back-to-back AFC North games at the end of September and right at the start of October. So when the Steelers are 5 games in to this season, you'll have a pretty good indication right off the bat where they sit and where they're heading. They have to get off to a good start, and it all starts with the Atlanta Falcons next Sunday, September 13th at 1 o'clock at AccuSure Stadium. That's going to do it for our show for this week. We appreciate you listening to the Steelers Report, our first full week here on the air. Programming note, next week we will be on Tuesday through Friday, and then the week after the Falcon game, we are 5 days a week. That's right, folks. Monday, Tuesday, Wednesday, Thursday, Friday. Or as I said, if you're a fan of The Godfather, Monday, Tuesday, Wednesday, Thursday, Friday, like I am. That's the way you say it when you say the days of the week. Have a great weekend, everyone. We'll be back with you next week, and we'll get you ready for Atlanta and the Steelers. Week 1 just around the corner. Exciting weekend of college football starting as well. Enjoy it. And for Brian Bacco, I'm Ed Troop. Up next, Wes and Matt. It's the SNR Drive right here on Steelers Nation Radio, part of the Steelers Audio Network.
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0: afternoon, Steeler Nation. It's The Drive on the Steelers Audio Network. Wes Schuler, Matt Williamson with you here on a Friday, as this will be the last weekend without NFL football for a very, very long time.
1: We could probably call this the preseason, last show of the preseason.
0: Correct.
1: I would call it that. It's definitely the regular season when we get back.
0: It absolutely is.
1: Yes.
0: And with that, Matt, we'll be a little more buttoned up beginning next week.
1: Well, a little bit.
0: A little more business as usual as we'll be in the regular season. Some of our goofy off-season stuff will go by the wayside, but a little bit. You're right. We're never that professional.
1: No.
0: This is just sports talk radio, right? It's not that serious. We're not performing life or death surgery
1: no.
0: here. Or
1: no, we're not.
0: Writing policy for important things or anything like that.
1: Did it happen to rain at your house at all last night?
0: My goodness.
1: That was insanity.
0: Our dog was... Fortunately, both of our daughters slept through it, but our dog was losing his mind the whole night. I slept like crap last night.
1: Oh, I can only imagine.
0: I've been chugging coffee all day because our dog was just in and out of bed, in and out of bed. It was thundering and bang, bang, bang.
1: I really enjoyed it. I hope no one like got hurt or damage and all that stuff.
0: Wild.
1: But just sitting back watching it is pretty awesome.
0: I think our intrepid video producer, Mr. TV, Tyler V,
1: had
0: some issues getting home from the studio last night. Yeah, it was nasty out there. We hope everybody's okay. I'm sure inevitably some people lost power and some stuff like that.
1: Oh, I had a lot of buddies in South Hills that lost power.
0: Hopefully it's all manageable and nothing long term. But yeah, that was a wild one there last night here in Western Pennsylvania and in Pittsburgh with one of the craziest storms I've seen here in a long time.
1: Yeah.
0: But we are here
1: on hailing when it was 85 degrees
0: crazy.
1: Out. It was nuts.
0: Crazy. We got a big weekend ahead, obviously. Matt has got his fantasy draft. We'll do some fantasy football focused stuff in hour number two as we've been doing all week. Matt's off to Deep Creek with his buddies.
1: Yeah, yeah.
0: The return of college football. And really, Matt, this is just, again, it kind of feels like the last few days of summer. And I know technically summer goes for, what, two more weeks, I think it is. And we kind of talk about this. Memorial Day weekend, it's not the official start of summer. That's not until the middle of June. But Memorial Day weekend kind of feels like summertime's beginning.
1: Yeah, yeah,
0: Labor Day weekend kind of feels like you're shutting it down. You're getting into the fall. You're getting back to football.
1: So not to go deep into my history or anything, but before I was in football, I owned a pool servicing company, and that was my summer job,
0: too. Weird world of Matt Williamson,
1: yes,
0: folks.
1: Which also allowed for winters off around here, and thus I was able to donate time in football, et cetera, et cetera. Many, many moons ago. But anyway, the busy season was Memorial Day, you open pools around here. Labor Day, you shut them down.
0: Yep.
1: You know, like that was kind of what most people shot for, you know, in this neck of the woods.
0: Exactly right. Exactly right. So it'll be kind of, as Matt said, I think this is kind of our last show of the preseason before we really turn the page and get ready for Atlanta and NFL Week 1 next week. With that, Matt, again, this is maybe the last day we can have a little fun and color outside of the lines a little bit. We've been talking about how we've had this backlog of tweets and questions and stuff we've been trying to get to
1: for a
0: while.
1: It's like wide receivers trying to get in the Hall of Fame.
0: It's like,
1: you know, right? Yeah.
0: It's like wide receivers trying to get into the Hall of Fame. I thought it might be fun. Why don't, instead of closing with the tweets today, it's a Friday, we're unbuttoned, it's a holiday long weekend. Let's start with the tweets today.
1: Let's see where they take us.
0: Let's see where they take us and see if we can have some good conversations here. As always, I like this one from Adam to get us started. He says, I feel like every year it's always the same. The professionals in sports media and on television think the Steelers will stink. I have a good feeling this year. Let's go Steelers.
1: Yeah. And it's funny, like Dale and I used to have this conversation. I've had this conversation with Rob since he's been part of the group the national media, especially during the Tomlin era, I think they got kind of stale or sick of, they just always have a winning season. You know, like, it's kind of like the same, we talked about fantasy the other day. Like, Derrick Henry was never on my team because every year I'm like, this is the year he's going to hit a wall, and he never does. It's, you know, it's like, why are we doubting this team over and over just because we want to be different? And, you know, it's not as much fun just to say, well, they'll probably win 10 games and be in the hunt and go to the playoffs, and this is the year they come crashing down. You hear that a lot this time of year. And I never understand it with the Steelers. I just don't. Because what proof do you have that that's something that usually happens?
0: Yeah.
1: You know what I mean?
0: If you're picking the Steelers to not go to the playoffs.
1: Sure. Or third place in the division. Right. I get it.
0: Absolutely.
1: Yeah, yeah, yeah.
0: But you're right. The whole inevitable, this is the year that it comes crumbling down, is always kind of funny.
1: Like the power ranks, or, you know, like the Athletic put out something. It was a Sando thing where they power ranked the AFC and the NFC with a bunch of comments from GMs and stuff. And I think the Steelers were like 12th in the AFC. I'm like, Really?
0: Yep.
1: Like, I mean, what are we talking about here?
0: It is funny how that works in sports. When you have a run of, you know, like the Steelers had of obviously everyone knows the non-losing season streak.
1: Right, right.
0: Of not having one of those years where the bottom falls out and you're picking in the top 10. It's everyone's just trying to kind of get ahead of it for, oh, I want to be the one who said it was coming.
1: Exactly, right.
0: People did.
1: I called this.
0: People do this with, you know, people are doing it with Aaron Rodgers right now, too. Oh, he's going to stink. People did it with Brady and with LeBron, every athlete that plays another.
1: I bet LeBron gets it every year, too.
0: Oh, this is the year that the wheels fall off, and then he goes for like 17-8, you know, every game, something like that.
1: Derrick
0: Henry
1: is
0: the best player in the world anymore, but he's still really good.
1: Yeah, Derrick Henry has 15 touchdowns and runs for 1,300 yards.
0: It is.
1: Yeah, he does it every year. Why are we doubting him anymore?
0: Everyone's trying to be first in this media market, and that's why you just have Matt Williamson and I here to kind of keep a regulator on it for you all. Max says, greetings from Germany. Guys, could you explain to me why compromise two defensive positions by moving Jalen Ramsey to safety?
1: I don't think they're going to.
0: That's a good way to start.
1: I think it's a possibility.
0: Compromise is maybe a little bit of a strong of a word there, Max, and I don't know how well you speak English. Greetings from Germany, but I get what he's asking though. Is it's almost like you're making two groups suffer to move one person around.
1: Right. That happens on the O-line a lot. You know, like you take a guard or bump or whatever.
0: Yes. You get one injury on the offensive line, and because of it, you move two people around.
1: It's you get slightly weaker at both, as opposed to getting really weak at one, or compromising
0: one position for another. So that word is kind of fitting. I get it.
1: Especially at the nickel position. You would get worse at the nickel position.
0: You'd really compromise yourself there.
1: Because I'm really, really excited about what Ramsey can do in this defense as a full-time nickel, not a deep safety. And a nickel's a very broad term now. I mean, it spent a lot of time near the line of scrimmage. Detached tight ends, slot receivers, blitzing, run defense, you know, a lot of different looks pre-snap, dropping in, dropping out, et cetera, playing some linebacker, et cetera. That I think that's one of the most exciting things about this defense. So I do think that position would get compromised, and I assume Echols would be the one that would take his spot if they would move him to safety. Yeah. But I don't think Ramsey was a raging success as a safety last year. But I do think he's probably rangier than Jenkins, who I think would be the direct replacement for Elliott. And when they have four defensive backs on the field, maybe he will be a safety without the nickel. You know what I mean? And Jenkins will come off the field. But I see what you're saying. I don't think that they are going to compromise two positions. You know, I don't think he'll be a safety. I think there'll be a nickel almost all the time. And Jenkins will basically just replace Elliott, you know, give or take in terms of playing time. I have talked to a couple people about this, though, in the last couple days. Don't discount Spears Jennings from getting defensive snaps, too. I think people look at him like redshirt year, just a special teamer. Mm-hmm. I think he's going to rotate in a little bit with the first team defense while Elliott's out and see where it goes.
0: That is certainly,
1: which is kind of enticing.
0: It's certainly,
1: I mean, he's an athlete.
0: It's certainly something to keep an eye on. I think early those first two games, let's say, against Atlanta and
1: New England. Thinking like a dozen snaps with the number one defense. Yes. Just gives Jenkins a breather.
0: And once Elliott, hopefully, right? I guess we can't assume anything, but once he's hopefully back for week five, then it starts.
1: It starts to become
0: an easier conversation.
1: Yeah,
0: but it's going to be the deployment of that secondary. I think particularly the safety group is going to be maybe the thing on that defense to keep an eye on the first week or two of the season.
1: Because I think he's fine now, and I shouldn't speak out of turn if he's not, but Brisker hasn't been on the field much since he's been signed either. So there's a little bit of an unknown there / injury situation. And I just think that it's more of a compliment to Spears Jennings than anything, that there, every time he's out there, he makes plays. And I even said this a couple times, that it wouldn't shock me if 11 months from now we're saying Spears Jennings is battling some veteran for a starting safety job. You know, if he can do enough this year to kind of show that, oh, he belongs, the status of their safety group is not a long-term thing.
0: Right.
1: He could be in the mix. Yeah. Yeah.
0: And we even had some of those conversations, I think it was yesterday or the other day, about how maybe it's time to invest in a safety again, you know, in day one or day two of the NFL draft type thing.
1: I mean, Elliott's had a hard time staying on the field. Brisker's on a one-year deal.
0: But you know what? If RSJ ends up being a quality NFL starter, that would go a long way in that conversation, too.
1: Unbelievable. I mean, again, if you get day three rookies starting just from a salary cap reason is wonderful,
0: yeah.
1: Let alone just value in terms of snagging and stealing a guy. You
0: and
1: know?
0: Even if this year's a little rocky for him, as you and I always talk about, progression is never, almost never linear. But by the time we get to January, we go, oh yeah, there's that. That's a long term. That's a long term answer. We want to keep him around. He'll be more than just a depth guy. Mm-hmm. He could really have.
1: He could really be in the mix. Right.
0: That'd be a really good place to be.
1: But just don't discount him even for week one, or at least that first month while Elliott's out.
0: Smooth Dave, with the extremely rare opportunity to learn behind a guy like Aaron Rodgers, should the Steelers have dumped Will Howard or Mason Rudolph and traded for a reclamation like McCarthy or Richardson as another lottery ticket to pair with Aller to have time with Aaron Rodgers?
1: I don't dislike that idea because especially Richardson still intrigues me in terms of buying first-round talent with either one of those guys for a fifth or sixth-round price, you know, something along those lines. That being said, I'd be very much in that market if the only guys on the team were Rodgers and Aller, you know what I mean? Or I don't think I'm discarding anybody in the current room to pull that off. And every year, and there'll be new names, there'll be guys like that. You know what I mean? Like maybe the ship has sailed on Richardson and McCarthy, but this time next year you can get Penix for a 6th-round pick or some other Cam Ward. These first round picks are going to flop. Some are going to flop somewhere. I'm always in the market for grabbing those guys and reclamating them.
0: And this was another thing and I talked about at some point this offseason, that kind of adage of, you know, castaway quarterbacks gone the opposite. Now we're seeing so many of them.
1: And I think that's why teams are keeping more as well, because they see Sam Darnold go somewhere and like, I'm not just going to cut him and move on. Totally. There's a lot of ability here. It just takes time.
0: And we think of the more extreme examples, but even someone like Mac Jones and what he was able to do.
1: Oh, he's a great example.
0: Like, there's real
1: Daniel Jones. Right.
0: It doesn't always have to be like the Ryan Tannehill, Geno Smith, like one comeback player of the year type.
1: Baker
0: Mayfield. Yeah. Sam Darnold is probably the ultimate example right now. But even someone like Mac Jones was very effective and very needed for the Niners.
1: Yes.
0: At the right time.
1: I think Mac Jones will be a starter somewhere, maybe even here, folks, next year. I wouldn't be my vote, but he's going to be one of the 32, I bet, next year. Speaking of him and the Niners, people forget about Darnold. He spent that year in San Francisco, which is the best car wash you can go to. I mean, he's got the car detailed. You know, no one's pushing
0: like
1: you.
0: Like Grand Theft Auto? Do you get that reference?
1: I don't.
0: And in the Grand Theft Auto video games, when the police are chasing you, when you're like wanted by the law,
1: you can
0: sneak away and pull into like a car detailing place.
1: Nice.
0: And they'll change your car all up for you, and then the police can't find you.
1: Yeah.
0: And you're wanted.
1: Shanahan and McVay are those type of places. So you pull right in there, get that thing prettied up, make it look like the draft prospect that we remember. And those are the best two in the world at it. But I have a feeling McCarthy would be pretty good at taking a reclamation project, breaking them down to nothing.
0: Not too shabby.
1: Yeah, not too shabby.
0: Smooth Dave also added, if trading Joey Porter Jr. netted a first-round pick, would you do it if you knew it was going to help acquire a quarterback?
1: I think I need more than that. Unless the Raiders are offering a first-round pick. Someone that I project to be an easy top 10 pick.
0: That's a good point. Yes, I mean, if it's the Raiders, or the Jets, or the Cardinals.
1: If it's the Rams, no.
0: If it's the Buffalo Bills, no. I mean, if it's, you know.
1: It's like the 30th pick.
0: Even if it's like the Bears or someone like that, I'm probably saying no.
1: Right, agreed. You know, like, because, yes, it'd be great to have the 30th and the 20th pick on draft day. But that might not get you to 6.
0: That's not exactly.
1: You know
0: right.
1: what I mean?
0: Exactly.
1: I'd rather have a chance at just getting 6 or 5 on my own. You know, then I would listen for any team, especially just because, and I wouldn't say that every year.
0: Sure.
1: The status of the quarterback situation here and what could be available in next year's draft, if you could somehow get a pick that you think could be in the top 10, anything would be on the table for me. You know what I mean?
0: Exactly.
1: Anything's on the table for me.
0: Exactly. Right. That's a lot of projecting still at this point.
1: It is.
0: Though.
1: And you just root against that team.
0: Unless it's a couple teams that, you know, barring a absolute miracle, they're going to be picking in the top 10 in 2027.
1: And folks, they're not going to give it up for Joey Porter Jr. or any player,
0: because they'd probably look at it and say, we're as good as he is, we're not just a cornerback away from being a contender. And that doesn't make much sense for us either.
1: And the other aspect is the comp trade would be Sauce Gardner, who got two firsts.
0: Yeah.
1: You know, and I think Sauce is probably, on the day that he was traded, is probably worth a little.

0: participation. The time is yours right off the jump. Euler and Williamson, Steelers Nation Radio on the Steelers Audio Network.
1: Your home for the Steelers. 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

0: rolling along here on a little bit of a free play Friday as we're turning the show upside down, beginning on this Friday with your tweets, as it is kind of our last real unbuttoned off-season show here before things get serious next week. Jeff says, so let's say Drew Aller and Will Howard don't see the field in any type of extended capacity this season.
1: Okay.
0: Would you still draft a quarterback in the first round? Also, Wes, who is your college football playoff final four predictions?
1: Ooh, I'm excited about that.
0: Go Chanticleers. Oh, come on, Jeff. You got to do me like that? Jeff lives down in Myrtle Beach, so I think he's a Chants guy. I don't know if it's the Chanticleers or the
1: Chanticleers.
0: Chanticleers.
1: I think it's Canticleers.
0: Canticleers.
1: I might be
0: Chanticleers.
1: Wrong on that.
0: It's French, all right? So get out of my face with your outrageous French accent. Go away or I will taunt you a second time.
1: We've both said these exact words. If I learn, they will learn more about Howler and or Howard and Aller. They're with them every day. You and I won't. I mean, assuming they don't see the field for extended action, as he mentions. You'd have a tough time convincing me that quarterback still isn't the biggest draft need.
0: Unless I see one of those guys for 2 months.
1: Yeah.
0: Like, I would.
1: Or everyone we know in the building's like, we stole one an hour.
0: Yeah.
1: You know? I'm like, all right, I'll trust you. Sure. You know, right, I believe it.
0: Sure.
1: You know more than me. But I can't imagine a world if they don't see the field going this season, the next 17 weeks, that I would be like, we're good.
0: That's it.
1: I think that'd be crazy.
0: That's it. And I know
1: that's not a safety.
0: I know
1: that's not a guard.
0: I know this is a different example, too, because he's not a third round pick. But we just saw some of this with Dylan Cook, too.
1: Right.
0: All that conversation.
1: It's a good month. Yes.
0: He had 6 or 7 really good games.
1: Okay,
0: maybe he struggled a little bit in the wild card against those Houston pass rushers, but guess what? So did everybody. It's tough. It's tough to crown a guy off such a small sample size. But like,
1: and with
0: said,
1: all respect to Cook, the Steelers didn't bite. They used a first round pick on a tackle.
0: Yeah, exactly. That's a little different than a third round quarterback.
1: Of course.
0: That. But that's what it would take from. That's the only way for me is if people in the building were saying, "Yeah, we stole one."
1: This guy was
0: the first round top 10 prospect that everybody thought he was before that last crazy year.
1: You should have seen him in practice this whole year, and boy, the stuff he knows. I'm like, all right, give it a shot for a year. Let's see. But I'd have a tough time being like, oh, you're good.
0: Same.
1: Not at that position. I'm just not taking chances, man.
0: If it works out that you draft one in the first round and Drew Aller hits, great.
1: They're both on rookie deals.
0: Great.
1: You could trade them or whatever.
0: Absolutely right.
1: Yeah. Having too many good quarterbacks is not a problem. Who's your final four?
0: College football playoff final four predictions. Texas.
1: Boy, they got prospects, man.
0: Miami.
1: Really? Okay.
0: Watch them tonight. They might beat Stanford by 50. Texas, Miami, Ohio State, West Virginia. No, I'm just kidding. Texas, Miami, Ohio State, Notre Dame.
1: Is Oregon in consideration?
0: Absolutely.
1: Yeah.
0: It was them or Notre Dame for the last spot. Okay. This might, and you know this, I've told you
1: Are they all the top five teams ranked right now?
0: They might be, and if they're not the top five, I bet you they're all in the top seven or eight.
1: Or something.
0: Yeah,
1: okay.
0: I know Indiana's right there. Georgia's right there.
1: I don't know why I forgot about Indiana.
0: Matt, I have a feeling that this is going to be either a triumph, and it's a guy that I've sung his praises before. I've said that if I could have any coach be the head coach at WVU, it would probably be Kurt Cignetti, but it might also be this guy because he just turned 40 years old. Dan Lanning, the head coach of Oregon. It's time for them to make some noise in the playoff because they've been really good.
1: Yeah.
0: They've been really good the last 2 years.
1: They've had serious backing even before NIL, too. You know what I mean? Like,
0: right.
1: Yeah, like there's a lot of resources going into that program.
0: Yard.
1: Right. A different uniform every day.
0: How about some more playoff wins? I mean, the past 2 years, they've been outstanding.
1: Are they starting to get that heat?
0: They've won one. They've been outstanding the last 2 years. They've won one playoff game. That's it.
1: Yeah.
0: They've been a bridesmaid for a long time. Blown out by Ohio State 2 years ago. And then this year, they beat Texas Tech and then fell flat on their face.
1: They pumped out prospects. They've done all the other stuff.
0: As much as I like Dan Lanning, and I've sung his praises on this show, and again, because even Cignetti's in his 60s. Like, Dan Lanning might be the guy. If I could have anyone in Morgantown, I mean, he'd be in the conversation.
1: Yeah.
0: He's still so young.
1: Like, if you're having a dynasty draft,
0: exactly,
1: he's one of the first picks.
0: Exactly
1: right.
0: But he's also at the point now where it's time to put up some results. It's time to do something tangible.
1: That adds up. I hadn't thought about that. I would think Texas isn't under that much scrutiny. Because they've only been really good again for a couple years.
0: No,
1: but the pressure there's nuts.
0: The pressure there's nuts. And they just were in the Final Four recently, and they've gone on some runs. But it's also, I think this year for Sark is a big year because they've got...
1: They're loaded with prospects.
0: That list that we read, they had four guys who could be the number one pick in the draft.
1: I know this won't happen, but they might have four of the first five picks. Ohio State's done that kind of stuff before.
0: They might have four of the top 10 picks.
1: Right. You used to do that kind of stuff. Georgia's done that kind of stuff. Ohio State does.
0: That might be the year. So, again, it's always college football. Sark better win this year, and Dan Lanning better win this year, and Lane Kiffin better win this year. And
1: Georgia's probably starting to get a little more heat lately.
0: Maybe a little bit, yeah.
1: But they had some really good times recently.
0: Yeah, Clemson better win this year.
1: Yeah, that I get.
0: And not everybody can win big. That's just the nature of the beast. Mm-hmm. But those are definitely some of the names to keep an eye on.
1: Okay.
0: I'd say between Notre Dame or Oregon.
1: Oregon's got a ton of prospects, too.
0: Absolutely. Yeah. They might have the first pick in the draft and quarterback Moore. Jeremy says... So did Mike McCarthy keep all the draft picks plus an extra just so no one can say he won a Super Bowl with Mike Tomlin's players this year? But on a serious note, how would a big year for the Steelers affect Mike Tomlin's trade value and future options? It's a good question.
1: I think his resume stands alone.
0: I don't know how much of what the Steelers do this year, unless the Steelers were to have a terrible fall flat on your face year, and then it's like, wow, look at what Mike Tomlin was able to do.
1: Yeah, I was thinking of extremes. If you fell on your face, I think that makes Tomlin look better because that never happened to him once.
0: Sure.
1: I mean, zero times.
0: Sure.
1: But even if you win the Super Bowl or if you win two playoff games, I guess you could be like, we needed a change of scenery to get over that hump. But that doesn't mean Tomlin wouldn't have won the game either with the different... I mean, the roster's like 40% different or 50... I mean, just there's 53 guys on the roster, and we just talked about 11 rookies that made the team. I mean, that's over 20% of that are rookies, you know? So, I don't know. My hunch is if I'm the Bucs or the Jets and I really want Tomlin...
0: What happens to the Steelers this year? Is it going to change your
1: mind? No. Very much? I mean, because he's... His body of work is so well written. You know, like, I know what book I'm buying. I don't think it would change one bit when the more I talk through it.
0: Same.
1: Yeah.
0: Unless the Steelers are really bad this year.
1: Yeah.
0: Then it's
1: and
0: like,
1: you can't
0: oh
1: just
0: my.
1: Blame injuries.
0: Oh, you know, right, I guess it'd be one thing if Aaron Rodgers.
1: Right. If Cam misses the season
0: and
1: Rodgers
0: in October is out until December.
1: And you're putting Aller in there in Halloween or something crazy, you know.
0: Nate says, I trust Mike McCarthy will use both top running backs and both top tight ends. My question is, will Mike McCarthy use the others? People like Bernard and Wiegen, people like Eli Heidenreich, Nowakowski, Tonyan, Skronik. What do you guys think? I mean, he's going to have to use some of those guys.
1: Well, I think most of those guys, the answer is going to be mostly no in terms of getting the ball in their hands.
0: Except for maybe Bernard.
1: Bernard is the one that stands out because I think he'll be on the field and see a lot of single coverage and Rodgers will throw him the football. The other guys, Nowakowski will get touches, but not many. I think he'll get snaps regularly. I don't think he'll get touches regularly. The other dudes, I don't foresee seeing the field. They've had too many of those type of guys on the field in the past. Yeah. I don't think they have to anymore.
0: I think Eli Heidenreich's going to be a special teams guy.
1: Yeah.
0: He's active on game days.
1: Absolutely. Like, I'm not even sure, heaven forbid, Warren or Dowdle misses a month. Yeah. You know, and breaks a bone, and you know they're going to be out a month. I might even call up Lou Nichols just because he's more of a between-the-tackles NFL runner than Heidenreich. I don't think Heidenreich all of a sudden gets 15 carries in any situation, really. I think he's out on the field some, you know, on special teams a lot, but I don't think he'd be a regular backfield traditional carry guy.
0: No.
1: I think he'd call up somebody.
0: Yeah. Lou Nichols.
1: Lou Nichols, yeah.
0: DJ Hogue. DJ, are you related to my neighbors? We've got neighbors.
1: Could that be Hodge?
0: We've got neighbors the Hogues.
1: Is it H-O-G-E?
0: H-O-G-U-E.
1: Oh.
0: Same way as our neighbors spell
1: Okay,
0: it.
1: Okay.
0: Is this a relative of my neighbors? If they want to turn college into a paid league, then they should have to deal with all aspects of a paid league. Also, if you guys go and listen to why these select few players this year specifically are allowed to come back to college football... Maybe do that before suggesting these players are doing something morally wrong. All right, DJ.
1: I don't think we ever said the players doing.
0: I don't think
1: wrong.
0: We said they were doing anything morally
1: wrong. I would
0: do
1: exactly what I'm doing, what they're doing, if I were in their shoes.
0: I think we could argue that Lane Kiffin and people like that are doing something morally wrong.
1: And that the NCAA's messed up for even considering
0: this. I think these players are taking advantage of loopholes in a legal system. I don't know if that's morally wrong. They're certainly not committing crime. They're not assaulting anybody or...
1: Right. It's not like I wouldn't want them around my kids or
0: correct.
1: Something. Right,
0: yeah,
1: right.
0: It's not drunk driving or assault or any of those, right. Domestic violence, any of those things. Absolutely not. It's
1: frankly,
0: not
1: I think I would do it if I were them.
0: I probably would too.
1: Right. It sounds pretty good.
0: Our beef again, and if you really listen to the shows, and hey, sometimes, sometimes in the length of conversations, maybe you do throw certain people under the bus, but it's more about frustration and the lack of parameters and guidelines that allow these universities and these coaches and these players to exploit the loopholes. It's very much a don't hate the player, hate the game.
1: Yes. Types.
0: I hate that the game has allowed this to happen.
1: It bothers me or annoys me that we even have to have the conversation.
0: Yes.
1: It doesn't. If I'm the player, I think I would do exactly what they're doing. Wasn't there news overnight?
0: There was. So the Louisiana judge ruled the injunction that those guys can play.
1: So they'll be out there Saturday.
0: Well, here's the thing, though. I spoke to a source.
1: All right.
0: There's also NCAA rules and regulations about how many practices you have to have before you can play a regular season game.
1: Yeah.
0: So... there is some doubt that
1: they may not have had enough practice time.
0: You're supposed to have, I believe it's 7 practices at least before you can participate in a game. That's like a health and safety thing. And those guys obviously just got to campus this past week, so they did not. So they might not be able to play under just the guise of in the NCAA, you have to have 7 practices with the team, acclimation period
1: before you
0: can play in a regular season.
1: But by
0: game.
1: Next week, they will.
0: But then by next week, the floodgates would be open.
1: Okay.
0: And there's been a lot more teams, Matt, that are kind of quietly trying to force this or to get guys in kind of under the radar. It's not just
1: to add some.
0: It's
1: more.
0: Not just those 2 LSU guys.
1: Right? Okay.
0: There's some other teams that are kind of currently loading up and doing this as well too.
1: So,
0: I don't know.
1: A little bit of clarity, though.
0: Just a little bit. Not a lot, but just a little bit. Matt, let's get to our second break. We do have a couple more of these
1: questions. It's been kind of fun. I don't mind if we do a whole hour of tweets.
0: I don't either. Again, it's kind of our...
1: unless we want to end on them, or we could do that, too. I don't...
0: Maybe we'll end on the fantasy football ones and keep some of this conversation rolling.
1: They've been
0: here.
1: Good questions. I mean, if they're bad questions, I don't want to talk about them. But if they're good questions, they're good topics.
0: Heck yeah. That's why we appreciate all you listeners and good people out there.
1: Yeah.
0: Let's keep it rolling. Wes Shuler, Matt Williamson, it's The Drive, Steelers Nation Radio on the Steelers Audio Network.
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0: that it is one of those times that we can, I don't even want to say color outside the lines because this is football conversation, but talk about some different things. I did a little more digging during the break there. There's currently a handful of players committed to college rosters, NFL guys trying to get back. So a couple at LSU, looks like one at Texas, one at Texas Tech, one at Houston, two at Houston, pardon me. Man, there's something going on in the Lone Star State down there. One at Missouri, one at Virginia Tech.
1: There's a lot more than I thought.
0: One at UCLA, one at South Carolina, one at Minnesota, one at Oklahoma.
1: Wow. This is far from over.
0: Yes, this is far from over. Those are guys that have already committed or signed. And then there's another handful of guys, 1, 2, 3, 4, 5, 6, 7, 8, 9, 10, 11, that are trying to get committed or back to a college program.
1: So are all those, there's like 20 names or 20 or 25 players involved. Are they currently on practice squads?
0: Nope.
1: Or are they just currently not doing anything?
0: They're just currently not
1: trying
0: doing anything.
1: To get into college.
0: They were on practice squads or they had mini camp tryouts.
1: Yeah. And they aren't on an NFL team.
0: Correct.
1: Okay.
0: Correct. In the SEC alone, it looks like 1, 2, 3, 4, 5, 6, 7 guys are.
1: And they're the ones.
0: They label it as being pursued by SEC schools, meaning if they can get this through.
1: If LSU's allowed, we might as well too.
0: Exactly right. Okay. Exactly right. So again, that doesn't include the long-standing NCAA kind of bylaws about ramp-up period and all those things. So
1: the same rules apply to those guys.
0: I wouldn't expect to see those guys this week.
1: Mm-hmm.
0: So maybe
1: next.
0: Maybe in a roundabout way, we were right in our predictions of these guys don't play this weekend, but not because they won't be on the roster.
1: Sounds like there's a good chance they're going to influence the season.
0: Sounds like there's a very good chance they're going to influence the season. And again, it's the Wild West out there, man. It's there. College football desperately needs a Pete Rozelle who can come in and bring everybody together and get everybody on the same page and say, hey, I know that the Green Bay Packers aren't the same market as the Chicago Bears. I know that the Pittsburgh Steelers aren't the same market as the New York Giants. But when we all band together, our whole is greater than the sum of our parts.
1: Yep.
0: Like that's what took the NFL to a next level. And until there's somebody that can do that in college sports, hey, I'm willing if they want to pay me. They want to pay me to do the job, Matt Williamson. I'm willing.
1: As long as you still keep showing up for the drive every day.
0: Well, I don't know about that. Depends on how much money they're going to pay me. Matt asks, this is just speculation, but do you think the Steelers look at JPJ not kind of meeting the same valuation because he wasn't tested as much this past season as Gonzalez or Witherspoon, meaning those teams often had larger leads, teams often had to throw the ball more and throw the ball deep. Those teams, those guys had many more kind of highlights and splash than Joey Porter Jr. was able to get. The Steelers playing close in a lot of their games, less big chances at big splash plays and big shots from the opposition offense.
1: No.
0: I don't know.
1: I mean,
0: it is an interesting point to kind of.
1: Not, it is. Now, I think there's a good chance, and I would understand it and not 100% agree with it, that the team or anyone for that matter might not value Porter as much as Witherspoon or Gonzalez. You know, like if we were to rank those three in value, Porter would be third for me, but it wouldn't be in a different planet.
0: It's not a, yes.
1: Yeah, you know what I mean?
0: It's not a golf in class there.
1: Right. So maybe they don't want to pay him that money. And Gonzalez hasn't signed yet either, by the way. Witherspoon has. And that's perfectly fair. But I don't think it's because the style of play or they were Super Bowl teams and they won more games. I mean, if anything, not the Steelers had a bad supporting cast, but Seattle's the best defense in the league. I mean, it was a little easier being a corner for them in terms of pass rush and scheme help and things of that nature. Patriots, not as much, but they also played an easier schedule, but I don't put a ton of stock in that. I think you're looking too much into it in terms of, you know, what they were asked to do. You know, did those two have better years than Joey? Maybe. Probably. They probably had top five corner years where he had top 10 corner year, something like, you know what I mean?
0: Again, I don't think I would put those two just a slight step ahead of.
1: Yeah,
0: of,
1: they're really good.
0: Of Peasy Jr., but I don't think it's some golf in class. And I think Joey's closer to that group than he is the group behind him.
1: Yeah, agreed. And I think all are ascending.
0: Absolutely.
1: Yeah.
0: They're all still right in their early to mid-20s.
1: Yeah, these are the type of guys you invest in that, you know,
0: Jim Bodine wants to know if we would have liked to see Drew Aller start the last preseason game.
1: Yes.
0: Yeah, absolutely.
1: I would have if it had been me in charge, just to flip him and
0: see him with different talent, different levels of competition and all that stuff, too.
1: I watched the I urge people to check it out. JT O'Sullivan does his quarterback school. And watching the third game, I'd watched the All-22, but watching, you know, an expert quarterback break down Aller's every throw of week three, it might even be free. I subscribe, but it might even be free on YouTube. You forget sometimes of who he was playing with. I mean, this is true for every fourth quarter of every preseason game. But O'Sullivan, who was a backup and had to do some of these things too, he's like, oh, left tackle didn't block anybody on that play. Welcome to the preseason, Rook. You know, like the defensive linemen have such an advantage because there's just not enough offensive linemen walking the planet to give fourth quarter reasonable help. I mean, and there was like five drops, you know, that were very catchable balls that probably don't happen if he's out there in the first quarter, you know. But you still evaluate him the same. I mean, you evaluate a quarterback in isolation. What do you do around him?
0: Absolutely.
1: But it'd be nice if people blocked for you.
0: I've been told that helps. Steelers burner. Is an underrated storyline around the league that Dallas actually won the Micah Parsons trade. It's possible. We got to see how he recovers from this injury.
1: Yeah, I don't think you could say like Green Bay lost because he got hurt.
0: It's a little bit of it's not like he fell flat on his face.
1: Right.
0: A serious injury is a little bit of an outlier in the conversation. But
1: if his career's never the same, well, then they sold at the highest point, and I guess you won. I don't know if we've had this conversation, but one of my least favorite conversations is who won and who lost a trade. Because there's a lot of reasons you make the trade, you know, and what I've been praising Dallas on in other airwaves is I think I would not have traded Parsons. I would have given him any money he wanted. I mean, that's what I thought at the day he was traded. I think this is too transcendent of a player, make him the highest paid defensive player in the league and watch him go to the Hall of Fame, you know, and be awesome. But after making the trade, they got a lot in return, not too much in return. They got, you know, substantial amount for a great player. I like what they've done with all those resources since. Quinnen Williams. I mean, the edge guys aren't Parsons, but they've drafted a couple high, and they go get Gary from the Packers as well as Von Miller is mixed in. So I think they've done really well to not recover. But step two of the trade is, okay, now we have all the resources. What do we do with it? How do we rebuild the defense without Parsons?
0: You ever seen the movie Moneyball?
1: Yeah, of course.
0: It kind of reminded me a little bit of, all right, we lost Damon. We lost Giambi. We're never going to be able to get those guys back, but can we rebuild them?
1: In the aggregate, I think. Yeah, right.
0: Right, and that's kind of what they might have rebuilt Micah Parsons in the
1: aggregate. I think the edge guys, they did. And, oh, by the way, Quinnen Williams is a great player, too.
0: Yes, you know, without a doubt.
1: Yeah.
0: And he always was.
1: Now they're way better at defensive tackle than they were. They're not as good as edge, but the edge guys aren't bad.
0: RJ says, what would you say is the most concerning position group heading into week one?
1: This is funny because
0: safety? Just because the injuries?
1: Maybe just because you're one injury away from really being scared. You can scheme around safeties a little bit, and Ramsey could always bump back there if you had to. So Chris Halleck and I did a podcast yesterday, and he ended the podcast by asking me those two questions. Like, that question and the opposite one. What position group scares you most?
0: Which do you like the most?
1: Which do you like the most? And I'm like, I hate to ignore your questions, but the status of this team, they're all not all the same, but there's not like this. It's not a roller coaster roster. I think it's a really stable roster that's deep, but there's not like one position group I say, holy smokes, that's the best in the league.
0: Yeah.
1: Or, you know,
0: we're hoping that this time next year we're saying that about the offensive line.
1: Yeah.
0: But not yet.
1: I actually brought up the offensive line for both. You know, I'm like,
0: that's a good
1: right now,
0: if they
1: this,
0: do what they should do,
1: yes.
0: Awesome. If they don't, you might be in trouble.
1: I think the way Chris phrased it was, who are you most worried about now? And I said, well, the O-line, because they haven't gelled yet, at least to my view. Who's the right tackle? A lot of position changes. And then the next question was, what are you most excited about? I'm like, well, the offensive line, because they could be one of the best in the league. So this roster, one of my problems with the roster is I don't see a lot of elite players. And there aren't a lot of elite players walking the planet. That is not a word that comes out of my mouth very often.
0: Sure.
1: But there are some position groups your edge dudes.
0: Absolutely.
1: Your tight ends that are some of the best rooms in the league, but they don't have Tyreek. Mm-hmm. You know what I mean? Like the scariest guy out there.
0: 2021 TJ Watt.
1: Exactly. Exactly.
0: Destroyer
1: right.
0: of worlds.
1: Parsons. You know what I mean? Someone that's just like, holy, the guy, what I always say is, the opposing coordinator doesn't sleep all week. Like, what are we doing with Lawrence Taylor?
0: What are we doing with Antonio Brown?
1: Exactly, exactly.
0: Let's see. We can hit on one more here, and I'm actually going to combine these. Ian and Steel Curtain, both along the lines. Like, Steel Curtain says, I don't know how we didn't keep Lou Nichols on the active roster. I think he's definitely our third best running back.
1: I think that goes to what we were saying.
0: Ian says, what do you guys think about RB3? I really think Nichols had a should be involved there.
1: He is. He's on the practice squad.
0: You can access him anytime you want.
1: I don't think he'd get any carries if he's on the regular roster in week one.
0: No, I don't either. But if you're telling me right now that one of the top two running backs misses some time,
1: I think they'd call him up in a heartbeat.
0: Lou Nichols is the guy that I would.
1: I would hand him the football. Yeah.
0: Yes. If it's somebody else that you have
1: it actually
0: to hand
1: worked
0: the
1: out better.
0: Right?
1: Whoever wrote that tweet, like you got the best of both worlds. I mean, because even if someone comes and steals Lou Nichol off your practice squad, which they won't, he's not a hard thing to find, you can still match it.
0: Yeah.
1: You know, I mean, you still have a right of first refusal situation. Yeah, so
0: absolutely.
1: He didn't go anywhere.
0: No, and I would say that we'll definitely see him active and involved in a game at some point this season.
1: If one of the top two runners misses time, that's his path.
0: Yeah.
1: And that's your backup plan. I think that's fine.
0: It's a pretty good one.
1: Yeah. And he's kind of a similar running style to those guys. Hard, low charging. Mm-hmm. You know, he kind of fits the mold.
0: Hour in the books. Another hour to go before we say goodbye for the long holiday weekend. We'll hear from Aaron Rodgers and talk a little bit about some things that he had to say in hour number two. We'll get to our fantasy football focus and maybe some more of your questions as well. A lot of ground to cover. 60 minutes to go. Euler and Williamson. It's The Drive. 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
0: Good evening, Steeler Nation. How we doing? Well, that's good. Us too. It is hour number two of The Drive here ahead of a holiday long weekend. We're fired up and ready to go.
1: Yeah.
0: Matt Williamson. Final stretch here this week. Final stretch until things really start to get serious next week.
1: Oh, yeah. It's officially game week next week. Start breaking down the opponent, you know, injury reports, all that good stuff. So pretty psyched.
0: Yeah, absolutely. And we will be talking plenty more about a lot of topics next week. But I think one of them will be more conversation around Aaron Rodgers. Haven't really talked about him a ton this offseason. It was a relatively quiet training camp, and of course we did not see him in preseason, but we're always interested what QB1 has to say. Here's what Aaron said at practice this week.
17: Have you given much thought to how you want to approach your final season?
18: In there, you good?
17: And everything?
19: I mean, we're already in, you know, end of the regular season, so I thought a lot about it in the offseason, but now it's kind of business as usual.
17: You come in full circle with Mike. It's a kind of ironic, nice way to go out.
19: Yeah, it's fantastic. You know, Mike and I had a lot of great years together. Got a close friendship, and it's fun to be able to go out with him as my head coach and play call.
20: Aaron, what have you learned or seen in how Jeremy's developed and just the way that you've worked with him through training camp?
19: Yeah, I think he's done a nice job. You know, it's tough for rookies. There's that wall you hit in training camp and a wall you hit during the regular season. So, you know, that's going to come at some point, but he's got a great attitude. He really wants to learn. The best thing I can say about him is he hasn't made repeat mistakes. Because, you know, mistakes going to happen. It's part of the game, especially for young guys. But, you know, when he does make a mistake, he takes it to heart and studies it and makes sure he doesn't repeat that thing.
21: When you have a young player like that, what's the process of building chemistry with them and then
18: what do you be looking for to tell you he's ready and that you can trust him in key situations?
19: Well, I mean, that's a big difference between trusting a guy and then if he's ready in big situations. It's a process. You know, I think it's the mental part first. You know, we challenge him in some of the periods that we do with some quick thinking and adjustments and coverage on the fly. You got to see how they react to it. So, like I said, he's got a great attitude. He works really hard. He cares about it, puts in the time. So now we'll see how prepared he is when we start, you know, the real practices next week. And he's going to have to play. So he's going to have to know what to do and get out there and show he can do it. Now, I think, you know, like I've said, preseason football is what it is. But the one thing that you did see from him, especially in the first game, is it wasn't too big for him. You know, he caught passes against first-team defenders. He broke tackles. So that was really encouraging for all of us watching on the sidelines.
21: Aaron, any potential trepidation having a rookie right tackle?
19: No.
21: What do you think of the kid?
19: I love the kid. He sits a couple seats down from me. I got crazy wild mullet, red-headed Samson on the tattoo on his back. Jennings, Michael Dunker, and Max next to him. So it's a good little corner.
22: Aaron, defense has deployed split safety coverages more often than ever before, what we've seen. With the talents you guys have at tight end, how can that counter, like, what does that do for you guys as an offense to kind of counter teams that try to keep two safeties back more?
19: Well, it just depends on what type of covers you're playing. Back in the beginning of my career, it was a lot of Tampa, too. So you had some matchups on the mic. It's a lot more match coverage now, you know, quarter, half stuff, you know, doubling DK and playing kind of like zero to the Z and, you know, having some eyes on the Y. So it just depends on the coverages, but we got three really good tight ends, so we got to find a way to use their strength and get the ball to them when we can.
23: You talked in training camp about not wanting things to be easy. Asante made a play today there in the Franco moment. You take us through that, and obviously you've talked to him a lot with advice and stuff, so can you just bring us through that?
19: Yeah, Roman made a repeat mistake. You know, that's a good learning because I don't think he's going to do that again. But he did the same thing early in training camp, and we said, hey, on that under route, you got to keep coming. So I think it's the best that happened in practice. Roman is a great kid. He's had a fantastic camp. I have utmost confidence in him. Yeah, he's going to have to play a big role for us. But mistakes going to happen. That's a great one to happen in practice. But he's gotten a lot better, and I'm really proud of Roman.
22: Just like to have some more time with Pittman, or just him being such a...
19: Yeah, it is what it is. You know, he was hurt, so... it is what it is. We got to get him up to speed. But, you know, I feel great about, you know, DK and Roman have had arguably, you know, two of the top probably five camps on the team. DK has looked unbelievable, and Roman's gotten a lot better. I would say Pat Freiermuth should be in the mix, too. Pat's had a fantastic camp. You know, with Michael, we haven't seen a lot from him. So, you know, we'll figure out where we like him putting in there. But, we're obviously going to need to contribute to be successful.
23: Aaron, over the years, a lot of people said a lot of nice things about you. How would you like to be there?
19: About me, have they? Yes, doesn't seem like it lately.
23: Depends on who you listen to.
19: Mm, yeah.
20: Aaron, I know you.
23: How would you like to be remembered?
19: Oh, I don't care, honestly, about that. I just, by my teammates, somebody that cared a lot, that was always prepared, that tried to make it fun. They'd love to prank them. But just for somebody you could count on to go out there and play through anything and be the most prepared guy in the field.
24: Aaron, what are your thoughts on having three other quarterbacks in the room for the regular season?
19: Yeah, I mean, I was thinking it was a possibility, but I don't think I've been on a roster with four quarterbacks. Obviously, when you do that, you're taking away a spot from another place in the team. But at the same time, if the best 53 are going to make it, and not saying they did, I think those four are part of the best 53. So I'm happy for all those guys. Obviously, looking to the future. Those other three guys are going to have a chance when I'm gone. And with the growth you saw with Will, and obviously with Drew being drafted so high, but also playing well in camp, you know, I'm not surprised at all, and I'm excited about those guys' future.
20: Specifically with those two young guys, what did you see out of them in the third preseason game?
19: I was watching at home, so I'll keep some of the things that I was saying to the TV to myself, but... No, I thought the entire camp, it was never too big for them. They looked really comfortable out there, and I thought they did a lot of good things moving to football. Being efficient is learning experiences, but you know, you look at my first preseason, it was not pretty at all. I didn't play good till about the second half of the fourth preseason game. So they're definitely ahead of where I was at, and mentally they're grasping the offense and the checks and the cans and and I'm really proud about those guys.
2: Eric, I couldn't hear that question. If that was about Roman, I apologize. But you said
19: it was.
2: That was about Roman.
19: No, go ahead.
2: Roman's growth. You said you'd see growth despite the occasional mental miscue. Where had you seen the growth and improvement?
19: Well, I think first of all, you got to know who you are. You know, you got to know what type of player you are and how you challenge defense. And then use that against the defense. And I think that as fast as he is, he was kind of like just a deer out there at times, just bouncing around, long striding, not kind of setting up his routes. He's a lot smoother this year. And when you have a dynamic physical trait like speed, which he does, he's a crazy top-end speed. If you can figure out the intermediate stuff, you can really become a big-time player. And I feel like he's made a lot of steps in that direction. More than any of that, though, he is constantly asking questions, verifying things, making sure he's on the same page when he takes an install in the receiver room and then comes to me in the locker room about certain questions, and I love that. He's super eager to do it the right way, and he's made of the right stuff. I'm really proud of him.
24: Aaron, given how much teams focused on DK Metcalf last year, how excited are you to kind of show the full gamut of what you guys have to offer this year when teams try to double-team him and take him away?
19: So you don't think we did last year?
24: You guys did a little bit, but now you got more firepower with
19: it. Well, I mean, we got to get the ball to DK. So he's our number one for a reason. He's had an incredible camp. But obviously, if they're going to shade covers to him and star covers and get help over the top, other guys are going to have to make plays. So we've got good camps from Roman, good camp from Pat. Darnell is an incredible weapon. We got two great backs in the backfield, and we got to get the ball to our playmakers.
24: How fun has it been for you to watch Robert Tunyon's resurgence, but definitely get back out here making plays and putting something on
19: the roster again? Yeah, I'm happy for him. You know, I felt like when he came to us in the spring, off of like he was in the tryout group, I think, it was just interesting to see because he had all those touchdowns. It was it 2020?
24: Yeah.
19: And I think the one thing that really helped him, whether he's said this or not, is going to Kansas City and working with Travis. Because a lot of stuff he does on the field reminds me of Travis, where, you don't have the crazy top-end speed, but you're always under control when you're reading coverages and seeing the soft spots. Bobby's, you have to have a trait to last as long as Bobby has. His trait is he's an incredible catcher of the football with his hands, and he's super reliable. Now he's, like, excellent at reading coverages. I think he's been great in the room for Darnell and Pat. And, he's been one of my closest friends in the league for a long time, so obviously I'm happy to see him on the roster.
0: Aaron Rodgers, QB1, speaking this week at the Steelers' resumption of practice. A lot there, Matt. Robert Tonyan hanging out with Travis Kelce. Some
1: didn't know that little tidbit.
0: And this is not surprising at this point, but we know he's just not going to mince his words. He never really has. I think especially
1: he's one of my most enjoyable interviews, period.
0: And it's always kind of been that way, but especially now that he's at the end of his career, I think it's kind of like, what do I have to lose? Just ultimate honesty. He'll tell you about the good with the
1: offense.
0: You'll
1: notice when you get old, you care less about what people think, too. Like,
0: no doubt.
1: Hang out with my dad.
0: I think Aaron's always had a penchant for not being shy and not really caring much what other people think. But especially, again, as you get a little bit older, that regulator comes off even a little bit more.
1: Yeah.
0: He sung a lot of praises for a lot of his teammates. He talked about some concerns where guys need to improve and get better.
1: Yeah.
0: That's what you get from QB1.
1: I mean, a small example. Like, he had nothing poor to say about Bernard, but he recognized a couple things. First, that he's a very hard worker. He didn't make a repeat mistake. I thought that stood out. But he also realizes he's been in the league long enough. He's like, well, the rookie wall is coming for him. It comes for everybody. You know, like, let's not forget these things. He is a rookie, and it's going to hit him in the face at some point. So let's not forget that that's part of it. I got a kick out of the Tonyan Kelce thing, as you mentioned. I think Kelce, that tight end weekend they have, or tight end day, I think him and Kittle are the ones that organize all that.
0: Yeah,
1: it's kind of like O-line masterminds or whatever. Yes, exactly. They're kind of like the big brother, the uncle at that position, which is pretty cool. So, and I do think Tonyan probably did have a positive influence on Freiermuth and Washington, especially with his Rodgers connections. Mm-hmm.
0: No, absolutely. Absolutely. And even, someone like Pat Freiermuth, who is certainly no longer a puppy in this league.
1: Sure.
0: Always good to have, a veteran, someone long in the tooth, someone who speaks the language of the coaching staff and the quarterback in that room with you. Speaking of tight ends, Matt, let's take a look at your fantasy football tight ends big board.
1: Look at that segue.
0: When we return on the other side, Euler and Williamson. It's The Drive on a Friday. 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

0: Rolling along here in hour number two, our final hour of the week, our kind of final day before things really get serious. We will not have a show on Monday due to Labor Day. There will be a Mike McCarthy press conference on Monday at 3 o'clock.
1: Oh, okay.
0: So that will be carried here, of course, as
1: you're
0: always.
1: You're on top of that, right?
0: It'll be Jerry. So Matt doesn't have to work on Monday, but I do. Right. Not that I'm salty about it or anything, you know. But no, it is football season, and that is part of the gig. So Jerry and I will be on from 3 to 4 o'clock with Mike McCarthy, kind of bookending the Mike McCarthy press conference.
1: I don't know if we brought this up, and you know this better than I do, but Mike Tomlin used to be a Tuesday press conferences. McCarthy's are going
0: to
1: be Mondays, right?
0: Mondays at 3 as opposed to Tuesday. So, is at noon? So that's one of those.
1: If you're keeping an eye out.
0: And you know what? I'll be honest. I think the schedule change from not that Tuesday at noon was some big problem.
1: Mm-hmm.
0: But I think Monday at 3 will probably work out better for me schedule-wise. Except for the first one on Monday.
1: Except for Labor Day.
0: On a holiday, right, when I was kind of hoping to just have a day to hang at home with the family. But again, it's okay. Yeah. It is part of the
1: grilling
0: job.
1: Grilling burgers.
0: Yeah. It is part of the job. I think the biggest part of this job, the biggest sacrifice of this job is your weekends and your holidays, which does suck at times. But it's also, I think, pretty reasonable on the grander scale of things. I would rather be doing that than swinging hammers or laying concrete or working in a cubicle all day like a lot of my best friends do.
1: No question.
0: Matt, we are also today rounding out, not just closing down a week, but closing down your fantasy football big boards by position groups. And last, but certainly not least, is tight ends on the docket today.
1: Yeah, and they're probably the shortest conversation of the four, including quarterback.
0: Really only need 10 or 12 or 14 in your league.
1: Yeah, and it's a weird year for them. So I'm kind of a believer that I want one of the top five or six. Because you start looking at like tight end 9, 10, it's pretty thin. And I think you're at a pretty big disadvantage. Now you got to pay up for those guys and you're short somewhere else. So that can bite you. There's no question. But you'll even see when we get into them, like my tight ends like 12, 13, 14 are dudes that are really not even getting drafted in some leagues.
0: Yeah.
1: And I have kind of a running joke. I used to do a dynasty podcast for many years with the buddy Ryan McDowell, and I just have an affinity for hot young tight ends. I always look for the next one, the young, talented, hasn't broke out guy. I always keep too many of them on my roster, and you'll see this, you know, the hot young tight ends. I'm always after them.
0: There's a hot young tight end joke in there that I could make, but we will move on.
1: Oh, we make it. No, there's no dancing around it.
0: That's what they say about Matt Williamson. It's going to be the first line in his obituary.
1: Right.
0: 40 years from now.

0: young tight ends.
1: Hot young tight ends.
0: Number one is a hot young tight end, Brock Bowers.
1: He's the hottest.
0: He's the Pamela Anderson of hot young
1: what a
0: tight
1: stud
0: ends.
1: He is. And I love the player.
0: Sydney Sweeney, Brock Bowers.
1: Yeah. So what I can't wait for is, we talked about this a lot, is I think he's ready to have a monster season. I think he's already the best tight end in the league. I think he could go down as an all-time great. Yep. Like, I'm just talking.
0: Especially if Mendoza hits and they can have that.
1: I'm thinking about him next year, though. Like, what if Mendoza's got a year under his belt and Jeremiah Smith or the other receivers out there?
0: Stop.
1: You know, when you can't just double Bowers all the time.
0: That's the team everyone would be picking in Madden to play.
1: Like,
0: with.
1: I might take Bowers first overall next year if that happens. You know, just, but anyway. The deal with him is he should be first on every list. McBride's also second or first on every list, but I think it's clearly Bowers. The question is, what are you willing to spend? So his ADP is right around like 19th or 20th overall, which is a mid-second round pick.
0: Okay.
1: I think I'm there on that. You know, like, I think that's about a reasonable request. Now, we mentioned Kelce in the last segment. When he was at the height of his powers, he would usually go a little earlier than that, but not always in the first round. And there's some hindsight involved here. But for many years, I thought he was the fantasy MVP because, I mean, he'd score 10 more
0: his
1: points
0: value
1: per game.
0: For his position was like punching way above its weight class.
1: Way above his weight class. Yeah. It was like starting four wide receivers if you had him. And you could always find a receiver in the sixth round or whatever. You can't find Kelce production in the sixth round of tight end.
0: No doubt.
1: So, I mean, looking back on it, he maybe should have been the first pick in the draft at those points because he honestly used to average like 10 points more than like the sixth tight end, the average starting tight end.
0: Sure.
1: So every time you played against a Kelce owner, it's like, man, I'm already like 10 points in the hole.
0: Sure. Before,
1: you know, it's like.
0: It's a good way to look at it.
1: Yeah. And I'm not sure Bowers is there yet, but it's not hard to squint where he could be.
0: Trey McBride is number two. And I think, are those two, that's the top tier. That's tier one.
1: Not
0: right?
1: For me. Bowers is tier one.
0: Bowers is tier one by himself, even after what McBride did last year.
1: Yes, and here's the only reason why. And it's not McBride's fault or a dislike for McBride. I think he's unbelievable. I'm just not paying, like everybody else, he's my tight end too. But he's going at the 2-3 turn. I'm just not paying that price for him.
0: I
1: and there's only one reason why, and it's not his fault. And I only know this because I dug this up on Matt's stats yesterday because he ran 120 more routes than any tight end in the league last year.
0: Holy cow.
1: I know this because Kyle Pitts was like next on the list, and he's the upcoming opponent. 120 routes, people, to put it in perspective, that's like four games. He like played a 21-game season because they threw the ball so much in Arizona. Love's going to get the ball. Mm-hmm. Wilson's going to get the ball. Harrison's going to get the ball. It's a whole new coaching staff. Yeah, they might be losing a lot.
0: They were decimated at running back last year. Now they've got four or five capable running backs.
1: There's no way the volume is the same. And that's not his fault at all. If he runs 120 more routes than any other tight end, well, then he should be the first pick in the draft, too.
0: Sure.
1: You know, if you knew those things.
0: That
1: just has to come back to earth.
0: That's the inside baseball look that we love from Matt Williamson here.
1: That's why him and Loveland, my third guy, they're the tier two guys.
0: So I was just going to say, is McBride tier two by himself?
1: Yeah.
0: You've loved Loveland since he came out of Michigan about 2 years ago.
1: I think
0: ago.
1: He's a special player that'll be maybe rival Bowers this time next year for tight end one on this list. Yeah, I think he's that good.
0: He
1: never
0: be,
1: leaves the field. He can block.
0: Him and Caleb Williams could have some real bountiful years together.
1: Yes.
0: So Loveland's at
1: great
0: three.
1: Offense.
0: So that's tier two is McBride and Loveland.
1: Yep.
0: And then we're into tier three.
1: Tier three is like, there's like three or four, maybe even five of those names. Well, Pitts and Fannin to me are not in this tier. So wherever that cutoff is, like Laporta is probably my last tier three guy.
0: Okay. So you have Tucker Kraft four, Tyler Warren five, Sam Laporta six.
1: And I pretty much want to leave my draft with one of those six, I think. Because I think once you get after that,
0: then you're reaching a little bit.
1: Yeah, if I'm playing you and I got tight end nine, I feel like I'm at a disadvantage all the time. So I think those six keep you very competitive, if not a competitive advantage at the tight end position. I've switched Warren and Kraft every day of my life. Laporta's always six. Loveland's always three. And my logic behind it is I just wish I knew Kraft's
0: health
1: and early season usage because I adore him. I mean, I remember when the Packers.
0: I was
1: going to
0: say, if anyone
1: here,
0: remembers Packers Week last year, you were gushing about them, and then he went out there.
1: I don't
0: there.
1: Think this town knew about him enough. I tried to like just drive
0: game.
1: It down everyone's throat. Like Tucker Kraft's coming to town; he's going to cause problems, and he sure did.
0: He sure did.
1: But Warren is in such a great situation, especially with Pittman gone. He may lead that team in receptions. I mean, it's Downs and an injured Pierce mm-hmm. and an old Keenan Allen. I just think Kraft's a better player.
0: And they manufacture stuff to get him the
1: ball.
0: And
1: they already did. I mean, that's who he was at Penn State. They would manufacture stuff. They give him carries. I mean, he might get goal line carries. So I go back and forth on those two every day.
0: So it's three tiers in your top six there.
1: And that's a good group.
0: But that's really, it's really the top six and then a clear kind of line in the sand.
1: Then these next two.
0: Pretty good.
1: They're
0: George
1: okay.
0: Kittle at seven, and he's one of the best fantasy football tight ends ever.
1: Oh, actually, I forgot about Kittle.
0: Would you have him?
1: Kittle's alone. He's another one, like,
0: yeah,
1: because he traveled to Australia,
0: which is a good sign for his.
1: But
0: overall,
1: if he's only running 15 routes there, who knows? But I think Kittle will be fine. If I had Kittle, I might draft another one reasonably high. Or those other six, I might just be done.
0: Kyle Pitts at eight.
1: Yeah, Pitts and Fannin, I put right
0: and
1: next to
0: nine,
1: each other.
0: Nine, Harold Fannin.
1: I have good, some concerns.
0: But viable,
1: oh,
0: viable
1: yeah, yeah.
0: guys. But
1: they both are coming off huge years.
0: Both are coming off very successful seasons.
1: They both have potentially horrible quarterback situations and potentially bad offenses, especially the Browns. Now, sticking with the Browns, new coach, and the old coach had nobody else to throw to, and like we talked about, Warren schemed up Fannin to no end.
0: Yep.
1: I think Concepcion's going to eat into a lot of that for
0: totally.
1: Him. You know, the quick, easy throws, run after catch stuff. And Pitts is also having a good year. We'll talk about him a ton next week. But some of his splits, this is also Matt's stat stuff. When London's on the field, he's a borderline fantasy starter. When London's off the field, he's like a top five guy.
0: Sure.
1: Well, London's on the field.
0: Yep.
1: You know what I mean? Like
0: London's calling.
1: Yeah, yeah. So I just have some doubts about... He won't be feet. There's no way he leads a team in receptions or anything like that.
0: Then at number 10 here, it starts to get thin.
1: This is when it starts to get a little scary.
0: Because when you have Travis Kelce at 10, who is probably the second best tight end ever.
1: Yeah.
0: But man, if he's still top 10 for fantasy football value, that says a lot about the guys that are behind him.
1: There are some old guys on this list, Andrews, Goddard, Kelce, that I want nothing to do with. I'm assuming this will be Kelce's role, which is better for fantasy than the real world. I think he's going to catch a lot of first downs and touchdowns. You know, they're down by the goal line. He'll be in the game, and he's still crafty, and Mahomes is going to throw him the ball.
0: Yeah.
1: I just don't think he's going to be out there first and 10 to start the second half
0: sure.
1: all the time. You know what
0: sure.
1: I mean?
0: Absolutely.
1: And I think all the run after the catch stuff's probably gone.
0: He could still score.
1: That's the thing. He could score a lot of touchdowns, but it's all
0: still,
1: said and done.
0: You know, when
1: maybe
0: it's all
1: 12.
0: Said done.
1: You know what I mean? Right. Like, you know who Mahomes is going to throw the ball to when it matters most.
0: Dalton Kincaid at 11. Isaiah Likely at 12. Britton Strange at 13.
1: Kincaid's kind of a standalone guy here, too. So his advanced metrics are extremely good, like yards per route run. But they're also kind of a misnomer. So... Remember like Amos Zaraway when he played with Jerome?
0: Yeah, of course I do.
1: He would average like 6 yards a carry, but he wasn't the man.
0: I thought you were going to talk about Amos Zaraway's first collegiate carry.
1: Oh, I forgot he was a WU guy.
0: It's a 75-yard touchdown run against Pitt, by the way.
1: And he was really good. Was it?
0: As a true freshman, first college carry.
1: But anyway.
0: That year, for whatever reason, WVU and Pitt opened the season.
1: Wow, that's crazy.
0: And that was back when, obviously, they were still in the Big East.
1: Okay.
0: So it wasn't even like it was 4 years ago when it was a non-conference thing. But anyways, I digress.
1: Anyway,
0: you know I had to slide that in there.
1: I don't care.
0: Matt will make a 13-9 joke here before we get out of here to make up for it. Don't worry.
1: There's a lot of scat backs that have great yards per carry. But you can't give them the ball 25 times.
0: Sure.
1: And that's what Kincaid is at tight end, is when he's out there, he's been really, really productive. But they don't put him out there on first and 10 because he can't block anybody. So he's out there on third and 8. No wonder he's producing.
0: Mm-hmm.
1: You know what I mean?
0: Sure.
1: Like Jackson Hawes is out there blocking like Darnell Washington on first down when they give the ball to, when they run it.
0: When they give James Cook.
1: So he's out there situationally and he's been hurt a lot. He could totally prove me wrong. If he isn't every down player, if they never take him off the field, he could be a top five guy and be second in receptions behind DJ Moore. But they've never used him that way. And then after that, it's all my hot young tight ends that I'm just like reaching on. A lot of those dudes aren't even going to get drafted. Like
0: Brenton Strange, Terrence Ferguson, Juwan Johnson. You do have Mark Andrews at 16, Dallas Goedert at 17.
1: Yeah.
0: Chig Okonkwo, 18. The rookie Kenyon Sadiq at 19.
1: He's hurt.
0: Yeah.
1: Chig loses a lot of value with Diggs. Andrews and Goddard, again, I'm trying to win the league. They may catch some touchdowns, but they're catch and fall down guys now. They're not going to be breakout dudes. I am really intrigued with Strange, Ferguson, and the Saints dude, Johnson, after the Tyson injury. Because if he's a second leading target getter in New Orleans, yeah. It's a pretty high volume offense. I think he probably will get the second most targets. And I think Strange and Ferguson are the definitions of my hot young tight end breakout guys. You know, like 2 years from now, they might be top five on this list.
0: You have Pat Freiermuth at 20.
1: I keep moving him up, though.
0: Darnell Washington at 33.
1: He doesn't catch any passes.
0: Yeah.
1: It's a problem. He might catch more, but he's not going to be fantasy.
0: You do have another rookie, Eli Stowers, at 31.
1: He can't even get on the field. So I'll be honest. Like, this is true at the bottom of the list is – I just went and cut and pasted a list from, so I didn't have to type all these in.
0: And then moved a couple spots.
1: And then I just changed all the rankings.
0: Sure.
1: So there's some names on there that have no business even being considered for fantasy, but I just didn't want to miss anybody, you know?
0: I
1: wanted to type them all in.
0: I like it. That's Matt Williamson's list here for, of course, fantasy football tight ends and what is a big weekend across the fantasy football landscape. Matt will have his draft. I've got my last one Tuesday night. Actually, okay. is last one. I've told you this before. I'm in two leagues now. I used to be in seven or eight. I'm in two.
1: I'm in two as well.
0: Yeah, one with my boys, one with my family. Because
1: yeah,
0: you gotta keep those.
1: I should tell a story real quick.
0: Yeah, go ahead.
1: We have brought it up. So my buddy's draft is tonight. We will all get down there dinner time or earlier, whatever. And then Labor Day at 7, I guess, is the Dale Lawley, Observer Reporter draft that I've been in now Monday at 7.
0: Okay.
1: Dale and I used to go back and forth, and we would talk about that on the air quite a bit.
0: Yeah, yeah, that's fun.
1: So I've been in this will be my third year in the league. The first season that I was invited, Dale beat me in the Super Bowl by less than 1 point,
0: That was fun on the show.
1: Yeah, I had to hear about that a little bit.
0: I bet that was fun on the show. TV, were you around at that time or no?
1: I think so.
0: TV's laughing
1: first
0: over there.
1: Year,
0: like,
1: yeah.
0: Like he remembers it fondly.
1: And Dale's like the most competitive person ever.
0: Oh, my gosh.
1: I would have had such fun, not even with the winning money, but if I would have beat him by half a point, he would have blown steam out of his nose.
0: Like, you would have had a lot more fun taunting him than he had fun.
1: It would have been
0: taunting
1: a better
0: you.
1: Story sure. if it went the other way, because it didn't bother me as much as it would have bothered him. Then, unfortunately, everybody knows the story, but Dale passed away early in the season. But he drafted his team, even though he was really ill
0: sure.
1: for last year.
0: Sure.
1: And his other son, one son's in the league, his other son took the team over.
0: Nice.
1: Well, I won it last year. And the commissioner is one of Dale's good buddies from their Observer Reporters days,
0: okay.
1: you know, and whenever they lost people, he's like, Matt, you're going to be in the league. Chris Carter, you're in the league. Chris Halleck's in the league. Okay, we filled all the spots.
0: You're just taking over now.
1: So I won it last year, and I've never got my hands on it. It's not their fault, but I got less winnings last year because with some of the winnings. The trophy is the Dale Lawley Memorial Cup.
0: That's awesome.
1: And I'm the first name on it, which
0: that's
1: is pretty
0: awesome.
1: Cool, right?
0: That's pretty cool.
1: Yeah, yeah, yeah.
0: That's pretty cool for you to be the first name on the Dale Lawley Memorial
1: Whenever
0: Cup.
1: Whenever I get my hands on it, I'll bring it in.
0: That's fantastic. Right.
1: Yeah, yeah, yeah.
0: We have my high school buddies, we have a trophy for our league. And it was like built on a square, big square block with like a golden trophy on mm-hmm. top. And the square block, last place guy has to pay to get it engraved every year.
1: Okay.
0: It's like $25. But we're getting to the point where it's all, because this is like our 22nd year.
1: Like the Stanley Cup.
0: It's like the Stanley Cup. We're going to have to remove some rings at some point.
1: That's crazy.
0: I'm on there once, just once. I need to get, I lost the championship like three. I'm like 1-3 in championship games over 20 years.
1: I think it was probably a dozen years or so. We just give away like, for my buddy's league, the one we're doing tonight. I won it last year too. I won both leagues last year.
0: Look at you.
1: So they'll give me like
0: listen to this Matt Williamson guy.
1: They'll give me a cheapy trophy, you know, that we don't spend much on.
0: Yeah,
1: just,
0: sure,
1: you know,
0: sure.
1: Whatever. Just for something to give away. I don't even know if we even do it anymore, to be honest with you. But I won the league like a dozen years ago. Take it, throw it in the back of the car,
0: sure.
1: whatever. And like a couple weeks later, find the trophy. I'm like, My car stinks. It was packed full of like hot dogs and sausage. Oh, and I think they unscrewed the whole thing.
0: Just a mess.
1: Filled it full of like nasty meat. Yep. Yeah.
0: Gosh.
1: That's a good move.
0: That's that's what you do with your boys, I tell you. That's it. No, that's awesome, though, that you won the first Dale Lally Memorial Cup. That's very fitting, I will say, Matt Williamson. One last segment to go. We'll hit some fantasy football tweets and some final thoughts before we get out of here for the long weekend. Euler and Williamson. It's The Drive, Steelers Nation Radio on the Steelers Audio Network.
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2: 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John Stallworth.
9: I often ask myself and even ask guys I play with him about the Steeler type player. Did we draft those type players, or would they come into the environment and become immersed in an environment and it becomes a part of them? I don't know which one it was, but I think that the fact that we blended so well together as a team, that we went through some difficult times as a team, helped us. You know, people look at those years that we won the Super Bowls over that 6 or 7 year span, and they think everything was all rosy, but we had issues. We were just tight enough, close enough to get through that. We had the leadership and on the field and within the coaching staff to get over things like that, to get through those difficult situations. When you play, you don't think about history. You think about today. and what you got to do today. You don't think about what's going to happen after you're gone, how this team is going to be looked at, or how you're going to be looked at years from now. You think about today and doing the job you have to do today and being the best you could possibly be today. I was drafted in the fourth round, and I got a phone call, I think from Myron Cope, to tell me I'd been drafted by the Steelers. And Myron asked me a few questions, and that was it. I mean, that was, you know, I hung the phone up and I called my mom and told her I'd been drafted. Looking back on it, kind of comical that it would be Myron Cope that gave me a call.
10: And right down the middle of the field went John Stallworth.
9: The personal relationships, I think, stand out in my mind more than anything. 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Those are the times that when I think back over 14 years in Pittsburgh, those are things that readily come to mind.
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0: Isn't that fitting? Our favorite sound bed to get us out of here on this Friday for the week.
1: That was a fun fantasy segment, too.
0: It was some. I enjoyed today's show. We hit the tweets.
2: Had a little different feel to it.
0: A little different feel to it. It's a Friday. It's a holiday weekend. We're a little unbuttoned for the last time before things get serious next week. I do want to get to some of these fantasy football questions that we have, obviously, as that will...
1: Yeah, last shot,
0: that'll
1: really.
0: That'll start to become irrelevant here real soon. But thanks to Darius for pointing this out to us on Twitter. Today, the Pro Football Hall of Fame overhauled their selection process a little bit, made some changes.
1: Oh, good.
0: Selection, good. I hope so.
1: Let's see if I approve, but I don't like the way they do it.
0: Selection committee has been cut in half from 50 people down to 25.
1: This might sound rude, but I get the impression some of them have been there too long. You know, like...
0: I think that's the case.
1: Yeah, like I've used this example too.
0: That's
1: like,
0: unfortunately the case in every aspect of power positions in the world.
1: Like when you
0: sports,
1: get
0: sports, politics, some of you are too old, you've been here too long, get some new voices in there.
1: A new judge up there that's not been there for 60 years.
0: Exactly right. How about some senators that haven't been doing this for half a century?
2: Just because you passed your driver's test when you're 16, maybe when you're 85, you shouldn't still have a license.
0: I don't think that's rude. I think that's reasonable.
1: Right, right.
0: Eliminates senior category for players retired 25 plus years. So that would mean LC Greenwood, I think
1: he's done
0: in
1: then.
0: Senior
1: yeah.
0: categories right. anymore. Enshrining between 3 and 7 candidates each year from a 15 person pool that will be 13 players, 1 coach, and 1 contributor. Interesting.
1: Okay. I kind of like that. I like more parameters. So 7's more
0: and
1: than
0: I
1: the
0: like
1: usual
0: seven,
1: two,
0: three
1: right?
0: To, 3 to 7 as opposed to the usual 5.
1: Yeah, and I don't know if that includes 7 with the...
0: I think it probably does, but I'm sure it could be all players. It could be 1 coach and 1 contributor.
1: Like a suggestion I've always had is put 1 special teamer in every 5 years.
0: Yeah.
1: So they don't have to take away from Alan Faneca.
0: Yes.
1: I kind of like this as a contributor and a coach. Because contributors, too, with all respect to owners... They're almost always owners or GM or like
0: sometimes it's a scout,
1: a commissioner, you know, something like that. Like the Sables went, which I thought was really cool
0: because
1: they influenced NFL so
0: films
1: much.
0: Is massive.
1: But how do I judge Ed Sable against LC Greenwood?
0: Correct.
1: They should almost be their own wing, too.
0: The last part of this that I really like, Matt, and we've talked about, we discussed how Dale did it a few times. Bouchette did it forever. Mm-hmm. Dulac. There will now just be 1 person who's not one of the 25 committee members who presents all candidates' case.
1: See, I think that's better now because it used to be so many players had at least the bulk of their career with one team. I mean, I'm talking like before free agency, way back when. Now, I always bring up T.O. Like, who's going to stay on the table for T.O.? He should be a Hall of Famer, and I think he's in now, actually.
0: What about Antonio Brown? Like,
1: I mean, the guy's just – because T.O. changed teams so much because no one wanted to be around him. Mm-hmm. You know, like, if the Niners guy doesn't present him great – he was with like 7 other teams and really good for a while there, you know? But like, there should be somebody that presents them.
0: Could be like some of that with Jalen Ramsey, too. Mm-hmm. Not because he's in the news for the wrong reasons all the time like T.O. was, but just because he's played for
1: he's
0: so many different teams.
1: He's a perfect example.
0: Who's going to be the one who stands up to pound the table?
1: Is it the Jags guy? Is it the Rams guy? Is it the Steelers guy? Right. And none of them know him super well because he wasn't anywhere long enough. You know what I mean? It's not like... Franco was here for 10 years and had 1 with Seattle. Like, he didn't need the year with Seattle to get in the Hall of Fame. Sure. You know what I mean?
0: Montana didn't need those Chiefs years.
1: Yeah. I wonder, Mike Sando's really, really gotten more and more involved with the Hall of Fame stuff. I wonder if he'll be like that guy.
0: That'd be cool.
1: Because he's
0: like
1: one of my favorite people
0: like
1: in the,
0: yeah,
1: like I'm rooting
0: Cosell,
1: for me.
0: Cosell, somebody
1: yeah,
0: like
1: yeah,
0: that.
1: Yeah, yeah,
0: yeah. All right, let's hit some of these fantasy football questions before we get out of here. RJ says... Matt, what offenses are really worth keeping an eye on in terms of trying to get some of their players or tiebreaker scenarios for fantasy football this year? He says, I'm thinking Rams, Chargers, Lions.
1: Yeah, it's a different world, though. Like Chargers, Hampton and McConkey are really the only guys you're drafting, even though they might end up with the 3rd best offense in the league.
0: I think Hampton's being a little slept on.
1: Yeah.
0: Their run game's going to be strong.
1: Like we just talked about McBride. Like, they could have the 1st pick in the draft, in the NFL draft. They could have the 24th best offense, but McBride and Love are going in the top 30. Harrison's going in the top 50. Wilson's going in the top 70. Like, what does it add up here? You know what I mean?
0: What am I missing?
1: Yeah, some of them, I don't look at it that through that lens as much of, boy, I want something from this offense. You're like, boy, the Bears offense is awesome. Well, here's a good example. A player I keep putting up my quarterback rankings at a very rapid pace is Trevor Lawrence.
0: Okay.
1: But I don't think I want to decipher through their wide receivers or tight ends or even their running backs.
0: That's a lot of mouths to feed in that offense.
1: So I'm just going to take Lawrence. You know what I mean? Like, that offense is really good. I think they can be amongst the best in the league. Mix in Hunter here and there. Parker Washington's breaking out. They drafted a tight end with their first pick. The match was strange. They're going to throw a lot at you. But I don't think I want any of their skill guys for where they're going. But I'll take Lawrence and just kind of cover the whole thing.
0: Because you feel confident about who he's throwing the ball to.
1: Yeah, right, right, right.
0: Regardless.
1: I don't care if Hunter comes in for 10 snaps. If he throws a touchdown to Hunter, great.
0: Corey asks, other than the two rookie running backs from Notre Dame, which rookie do you think has the most impactful fantasy football season? That's a good question.
1: Maybe Concepcion.
0: I had a feeling that was going to be your answer.
1: Yeah.
0: There's not, outside of those two Notre Dame running backs, I'll say it's not a great year.
1: It's a bad rookie class, period.
0: It's a bad rookie, especially now with Jordan Tyson being out of the mix.
1: He would have been the pick.
0: He would have probably been the pick.
1: Yeah. Lemon's done very little. Tate's looked really sluggish, and that offense is really troubling. The strip club is really hot, but I don't think he's in that conversation. Weirdly, a tight end was drafted in the first round of the NFL draft, Sadiq, and he's nowhere to be found in fantasy.
0: You haven't been hearing about him.
1: No, he hasn't been on the field yet.
0: He's been hurt. Yeah.
1: Usually a first round tight end, Bowers, Pitts, they get drafted really high their rookie year, and Sadiq is nowhere to be found on those. A lot of the running backs are backups, Mike Washington.
0: Yeah.
1: You know, the two Notre Dame guys are the only projected starter. I think Concepcion's the name.
0: It might be Concepcion.
1: Yeah.
0: Could end up being Tate or, you know, maybe Lemon.
1: Tate still has a chance to be really good.
0: And, absolutely.
1: And Lemon's eventually going to get out there. Just haven't seen anything from him yet.
0: It might be Concepcion, though, just because of the volume and kind of the lack of other possible candidates.
1: Yeah.
0: Steelers diehard. I have the third pick non-PPR league. Who should I draft, assuming that Bijan and Gibbs are the top two taken in some order?
1: I'm taking Jamar.
0: Jamar third?
1: Yeah. I would prefer to go running back.
0: Not half PPR, not,
1: I think he's unbelievably safe and is in for a monster season. And this comes from somebody that likes to take running backs in the first round just to chalk one up. Again, tonight I pick fifth. I know Gibbs and Bijan will be gone. I would be happy with Chase. And then otherwise I'll probably take McCaffrey or Taylor. But I don't like that spot. I don't want to pick there.
0: That's what you've always
1: actually, in the
0: about.
1: Dale League, I'm picking third, and I'll probably end up with Chase.
0: Yeah.
1: But okay. I'd be much more comfortable. I sleep better at night if I draft a running back in the first round.
0: It is weird how that works, doesn't it?
1: And they get hurt all the time and stuff, too. But it's just, I don't want to put one in the bag, but I think Chase is worth the third pick.
0: Last one goes to Christopher, who just quite simply asks, Matt, I know you got to have one. Who's the way off the radar fantasy football guy that you might be looking to draft in the final round?
1: Terrence Ferguson. I mean, like, we didn't go into this much with the Rams love their 13 personnel. If you have not been on that train, you've been sleeping under a rock all offseason. But the reason they love it is because they have one tight end, Ferguson, who really stretches the field and he can block, but he acts like a receiver. You know, like, 13 works. But not if they're all just a bunch of hammerheads that can't move.
0: No doubt.
1: You know what I mean? Like, you need a field stretcher.
0: And, bunch of hammerheads who can't move.
1: Right. And that's Ferguson. You know, they detach him. He's fast. He ran like a 4.5.
0: Three touchdowns last year as a rookie. Maybe he has seven this year.
1: Yeah. A big thing I do with tight ends is look at average depth of target. I don't need the guy that catches a 5-yarder and falls down. I mean, they're not for me. Like, A.J. Barner is one of my favorite tight ends in the league in Seattle. But he's big, he's tough, he catches the ball at 8 yards down the field, he drags someone for another yard or two. That ain't getting it done for me.
0: That's the guy you want on your team on Sunday,
1: yes.
0: But not on your fantasy football team on
1: Sunday. I want the dude that's going to stretch the field and is fast. And again, I'm trying to win the league. I'm not trying to just get 6 points out of my tight end and hope he catches a touchdown. I'm looking for field stretchers that could be difference makers.
0: Matt Williams.
1: Brenton Strange has a little bit of that to him, too.
0: Sure does. He could be in for a big year.
1: Yeah.
0: Don't get me started on how one of my former head coaches refused to recruit that guy. I don't want to go down that rabbit hole once again.
1: You'd have lost Penn State on him anyways, probably.
0: Probably.
1: We did that a million times at Pitt.
0: Probably.
2: Coming in second to Penn State.
0: But you should have at least recruited him.
2: Right. Coming in second is the worst in recruiting world.
0: Though. Oh, it absolutely it's is. Because at least if you come in second in your fantasy football league, you're getting some kind of consolation prize.
2: Right.
0: Not in the recruiting world.
2: And you spend a lot of time doing it.
0: Yes, you do. Right. A lot of time and resource and investment. Yeah.
2: When Paul Puzlesny called us crying, saying, "Oh, I'm going to Penn State."
0: I guess now maybe there is always the hope that guy enters the transfer portal in a year or two, and then you end up getting him anyways.
2: Well, yeah.
0: We do see some back of that
2: in my
0: now,
2: day.
0: Back
2: it's
0: in
2: like,
0: your day,
2: he's gone.
0: It was all or nothing, baby.
2: Yep.
0: Matt, I enjoyed the shows this week. I think it was a fun week.
2: Yeah, today
0: of shows.
2: Was real fun.
0: Today was a blast. Leading into the holiday weekend, everybody be safe. If you're traveling out there, take care. And obviously, we'll be back on Tuesday to tee up the first week of the NFL regular season. But that will do it for us today. Big thanks, as always, to Tyler V, Mr. TV, for producing on the video side of things. For Matt Williamson, I'm Wes Euler. Take care, everybody, and we'll talk to you soon. As always, you know where to find us. 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
21: During the offseason, we so often find ourselves funneled towards talking about players that are further down the depth chart for the Pittsburgh Steelers, further down the roster, almost as if because there's more room for speculation there, there's more room for hoping for a breakout. I think there's a lot more fodder for that kind of talk during the offseason. It ain't the offseason anymore, is it? We got one more week to go until we're staring at the Friday before Sunday's game against the Atlanta Falcons to open the season. And with that in mind, it's time to shift our attention towards the stars on this roster, because those are the dudes that are going to be making the plays come September 13th. Those are the dudes that are going to be mainly driving this team towards success. So, hey, those depth guys, they're important. They're going to play a big role. But I want to spend today talking about TJ, Cam, Jalen, Rodgers, DK, the big dudes on this team. And let's start with the defensive side of the ball today, Vince. How many stars do you think, first and foremost, there are on that side? I think TJ, Cam, and Jalen certainly fit that mold. That's an easy three to pick out. But I think it gets a little bit deeper than that. And nationally, people might not be aware of the star power on this defense.
22: Yeah, that's something to really consider. It's like, what is your definition of star? Because we definitely have some absolutely walking around gold jackets on this defense, undeniably. TJ, Jalen, Cam Hayward are walking,
21: they're all in, yeah,
22: walking gold jackets. And then we talk about some emerging guys too, Herbig, Joey Porter, even Dean. Look at the numbers. Dean is a sleeper pick. People don't really understand what we picked up with that guy, man. He's a monster. Like, when you look at how long he is, his talent, his level, the last 2 years he's had, I think Brisker's another one of those guys that you're going to see a crazy rise. Now he's playing in this scheme. He's playing. He's a hometown hero. He's coming back. So I don't know, man. The sky's the limit for this defense, especially because they're all playing together. Like, being able to play as a unit, being able to play with a bunch of stars around you, it makes your job easier. Like, playing on a defense that has a bunch of stars so you can just focus on the role that you have to do, you're going to be able to focus on that role even better than you would if you had multiple jobs to do.
21: You're right about the definition of a star. It can be different for different people. You know, maybe Alex Highsmith isn't a household name as far as the country is concerned, casual NFL fans, but he brings star player level production to the table. And for us here in Pittsburgh, we have started to kind of recognize him more in that mold, as opposed to maybe like, you know, an average player on the defense or like the fifth or sixth guy on the defense. Like, he is trending more towards becoming that star.
0: Joey Porter Jr., I think, is definitely trending towards not just being a star in Pittsburgh's eyes, being a star in the NFL's eyes. I think this is a year, hopefully the back holds up for him and he gets some contract stuff figured out. If he plays this season, it's going to be an awesome season for him. He can really elevate to that next level. A guy like Patrick Queen, do you label him as a star? He's very well known around the league. He has a second team All-Pro to his name. Here in Pittsburgh, we want more out of him. But I think same thing with what I said about Highsmith. He brings you a quality of play, maybe not consistently enough, but at times that say that's what a star would do. A star would bring that level to the table. So it's deep as far as like real talent is concerned on this defense.
1: Well, I will say that a superstar is probably national recognition.
0: That's
1: the
0: one.
1: I think if you're a superstar, then people in other states and people in other divisions know who you are. I think stars are people who dominate their own internal division.
0: I like that.
1: Like, if you're a star, that means every time you play against a divisional opponent, they're game playing against you. They see you the most. They know exactly what you're capable of, and they fear you. And also, you have the potential to create at least one game-breaking play a game. So that's kind of my mindset when I start thinking about stars. Like, when you're a star, you know those guys that play for other teams inside of your division, you're like, man, he may not get the national respect he deserves, but we play against him enough that we know that he's a problem.
0: Yeah, and with that definition in mind, that applies to the Highsmiths. That applies to the Porter Jr.,
1: sure,
0: to the Patrick Queens. Even maybe this year you'll see it apply to Derek Harmon. I think it did at times last year. There's a ton of places that this defense can get you from. But let's focus at the very top. Like I said, the superstar is TJ Watt. He is the man for this defense. I have to imagine that he feels a little bit of hunger this year, maybe as opposed to other years. Not to say that he's not a motivated fella. I think that he is a very driven individual to have success year after year. But the year that he had last year, probably not as bad as the stats lay out. He has to look at that and say, I got to be better. I got to bring more to the table. I got to get to double-digit sacks. That's who I am. That's my calling card. And to not get to that last year, I bet it eats at him a little bit during this offseason as he's prepping for 2026.
1: I would have to imagine it eats at him a lot.
0: A lot.
1: I would have to imagine it eats at him a lot, because I think that I don't want to say that the Steelers are in a rush to turn the page, but I think Herbert getting that contract, TJ not getting double-digit sacks, it's a race to double-digit sacks. Like, who's going to be Batman? Who's going to be Robin? How are this three-card Monty of outside linebackers is going to play out? What's the pecking order going to be? Like, yeah, I'm just giving it to TJ because of his pedigree, what he's already done. He's a walking Hall of Famer. But the NFL is a what-have-you-done-for-me-lately league. And TJ, I know he's feeling that pressure, and I want him to feel that pressure. I want to, you know, I want to poke him a little bit. I want to poke the bear. I want to see that guy come back and go out there and disrupt games and knock the ball away and swat the ball down. Like, I want to see him playing with his hair on fire again. And I think this offseason and this new staff was the perfect storm for him to be able to come back and be hyper-motivated in order to show everybody he's still that guy.
0: And I think Patrick Graham's defense is really going to help him out a lot, too. I think it's going to free him up with more one-on-ones. The past couple of years and before last year, Vince, like, he was so good it didn't matter. But the doubles and the chips, like, he is paid more attention to than most edge rushers in this league. Now, great edge rushers get doubled and chipped all the time and they beat it. But, I mean, sometimes you get up there in age and you can't do the superpowers that you used to have to the same extent that you used to do them. And I think Patrick Graham, with moving some pieces around on that defense and then also the talent, as you just mentioned, Herbig, he's on the rise. Highsmith, we know who he is. That defensive line is on the rise talent-wise. There's other factors to the defense now that teams have to really, really worry about. And if they just spend all their energy on focusing on let's double, triple 90, you're going to get beat by 56. You're going to get beat by 51. Cam Hayward's going to get home to your quarterback. You can't put all your eggs in Watt's basket.
1: Yeah, and they're going to do a good job of moving him around and helping him out more than he has. And he's been a lot more open to it, too, because of the new system and the new scheme.
0: Yes, he has.
1: You know, people always talk about the definition of insanity is doing the same thing and expecting a different result. I think he's woken up to that. And I'm just happy that he has his level of motivation. I mean, it's wide open for him to come back and have that type of year that we know he's capable of having. I don't think he's falling off. I don't think he's taking foot off the gas at all. I think he's primed and he's ready to go.
0: I don't think he's fallen off either. I think that there is that worry out there, but I think he can put that worry to bed early this season, perhaps with a big game against the Atlanta Falcons, a game-wrecking type of performance. You know, last year, Highsmith had a huge year, and people pointed towards Watt and were a little disappointed, but in reality, Vince, how much of that was Watt really freeing up the other guys on that defense to make plays because of what we just said, all the attention that other teams pay to him, and then him being able to absorb that attention effectively and still beat a double team every now and then, beat a chip, and be a factor when it came to pursuing the quarterback, pursuing the ball carrier in a run play. We talked about his pursuit down the line. It's next level, maybe one of the best in the NFL. You know, him and his presence last year, despite not getting to that double-digit sack mark, was a major factor in other guys having success getting after the quarterback.
22: Without a doubt. I mean, any time in the last past decade, you know, when you're coming to play the Pittsburgh Steelers, your number one target is going to be T.J. Watt. And how do you eliminate him and his playmaking abilities? And I just think that now, with the emergence of some of these other guys and a new system, he's going to be able to get back to true form.
0: Yeah, I just remember, like, last year, Jack Sawyer, I think it might have been his first sack as a Steeler. It was almost like a gimme because T.J. Watt took all the attention from the offensive line. Two guys came crashing on 90, and Sawyer just had like an open path to the quarterback and got his first sack. And yeah, that counts for Sawyer's stats, but that's really a T.J. Watt sack. Like, he's the reason that that lane was wide open for Sawyer. There was no attention on him. Sawyer has to get the quarterback and get him on the ground, so I'm not trying to take anything away from him, but I'm just, that was a play that I think illustrates my point that you look at 7.5 sacks, and on the surface, you're like, man, what was the struggle with Watt last year? Then you watch the games, and there was not really a struggle. He just wasn't collecting the stats that he usually collected.
22: He's going to have to play harder. He's going to have to play harder. He's going to have to come around. Those stats, people do pay attention to those stats, and I don't want to sit here and say that those stats don't matter.
0: Well, they definitely matter.
22: Though, I don't care if he's getting double-team assists or he's throwing alley-oops to other people. T.J. Watt is compensated to go and crush quarterbacks and destroy plays.
0: That's fair.
22: And, you know, I would love to say that he was doing a great job in spite of those numbers, but you expect him to have those numbers. We expect to have those numbers. And we're used to seeing him make those plays. So he definitely does have to get back to form. He has to get his numbers back up, regardless of how much he's doing to affect the game. We want to, it's very similar to what I said about Patrick Queen, right? Like, it's a reason that we say the things that we say. It's a reason that fans have the opinions that they have. And although he is still T.J. Watt and he's still causing a commotion, he's still a target, he's still a threat, we want to see him get back to getting the quarterback more than he did last year, without a doubt.
0: You know, that's very fair. I don't want to try to make all these excuses for him and say, no, he was actually very productive, quote unquote, last year. It just didn't show up on the stat sheet, or he's going to have more help this year and a better scheme, so it's going to work out for him this year. It really does fall on T.J. Watt more than anybody else. It has to come down to the player himself having that bounce back season. And you've played with him. We've been around him. You coached him too. Motivation is not anything to worry about when it comes to T.J. Watt. That dude has a laser type of focus, and man, there's got to be a level of pride too, right? Like, you don't want to come completely crashing down, go on the complete descent for the last few years of your career. You want to have big moments in your final few seasons as well. Look at Cam Hayward right now. Like, he's still giving you second team all pros, still giving you game breaking performances. Watt can still do that too, and I'm sure he feels a sense of like a need to do that. Like, I want to finish on a high note. And I'm not trying to imply this is a swan song type of season for him, but I think it's fair to say he's on the back nine of his career as opposed to the front nine now.
22: And most of that is just because of who Cam Hayward is as a person. He wants to be that alpha, and that's kind of what I'm speaking to from the T.J. Watt perspective. Mm-hmm. T.J., dominate your room. This is Vince speaking to you, bro. Dominate your room. You are still T.J. Watt. You're the best outside linebacker on this team, regardless of contracts or hype or how much attention other people has been getting this offseason. Regardless if you have a new regime that want to come in and move the defense into a different direction, and you're still that leader.
0: Yeah.
22: People are still looking for you to come out the tunnel and jump super duper high and do the animal man scream that you do.
0: I can't wait for that to be back.
22: And do the big leg kick.
0: Tucking the kick, the legs behind him. Ugh.
22: You're still T.J. Watt, bro. You're still the main weapon that we have on this team, and people are looking for you to make plays, and that's what you have to get back to, and you have to set the tone and understand that we do the who ride for the linebackers in the pregame, and we do the circle. You're still the person in the middle of that who ride circle, bro. So get back to being that guy, and we will have a tremendously dominating defense this year.
0: Chills, first of all. You're just laying it out like that, giving me chills right now. Great stuff there. I know TJ's listening, and he's going to get that motivation. How could you not be listening to the Steelers Blitz? It's the best show out there right now. But I have all the confidence that what you just laid out, he's gonna go and do. Like he's gonna have that mindset. I'm TJ Watt. I'm one of the best edge rushers, not just on this team, in the league.
22: In the league.
0: You know, all this Miles Garrett talk, Max Crosby talk, these guys from Houston, they're great players, but like not gonna let people just forget about who I am too and that I'm in this mix as well. I had that sack record once before. I have a defensive player of the year to my name as well. And again, it's like I don't want to keep harping back to making excuses for last year, but like in the perspective of who TJ Watt is, yeah, it's a disappointing season. But in the grand scheme of like playing edge rusher, being an outside linebacker, a lot of people would take the season that he had last year. You know what I mean? It's obviously different because his bar is set higher than other people, but it's not like it was a complete Hindenburg crash and burn type of year for him. He was out there for most of the games. He got a needle stuck into his lung. Yeah. How can you avoid that if you're the player? That's a total freak accident.
22: Craziness.
0: So I dub it as a healthy, quote unquote, season for him because he didn't get an injury, anything that he could help. It wasn't like he blew a knee out or something like that, or his shoulder got hurt. It was something that the medical staff screwed up. So he was able to fight through that and still play majority of the games for you last year. I'm expecting a big, big season from TJ Watt. And I don't know if the Steelers can afford anything less than a big season from him.
22: Definitely going to need a huge season for him. And it's just exciting for me to see him. I love when people get pushed up again, especially people like TJ. I love to watch people like TJ get slighted and get looked at as an underdog. Because to be honest with you, I feel like TJ was underdrafted. Like when we got him, I feel like we got a steal.
0: Oh, my God. If they redrafted that class, I mean, he's going second overall behind Garrett. Maybe someone picks him before Garrett. I don't know.
22: For sure. So I love to see him with this little extra motivation. I love to see highly motivated people add a little bit extra kerosene to the fire. Like now we're going to see. I mean, we're not going to see what he's really made of. I'm not going to say that. We know what he's really made of. But now we just get to see that extra level of motivation added on top of it.
0: Maybe we can re-see it again.
22: Yeah.
0: We can, at a more consistent level. You know, I was just thinking out loud, he would have been second in the redraft. Patrick Mahomes was taken in that draft class, too. He might have gone first overall if they could redraft. I think Cleveland might have had a new first overall pick than Miles Garrett that year.
22: I'm happy that we're not going to redo that draft.
0: Loaded class, though. I mean, you talk about Garrett, Mahomes, and Watt. I mean, those are two, not just like Hall of Famers, but like in the upper tier of the Hall of Fame for as sure. Well, that were drafted.
22: Yeah, they're in the penthouse of the Hall of Fame.
0: Yeah, no question. Watt's not the only superstar on that defense, though. Cam Hayward, we talked a little bit about him. You know, how can you not have confidence in him having a very quality season? With me, when it comes to Cam, I'm looking more at like a less is more mentality with him. He led all defensive tackles in snaps last year. Not just for the Steelers, the whole league. Can't do that at that age.
22: Can he? Can he do that?
0: Actually, yes, you're right to correct me. He literally did do it and was a second team All-Pro. But do you want to have to force that on him is more what I'm getting at.
22: I think it's the opposite way. Okay. I think because I just asked you about the pass rush and what they're going to do and how they're going to divvy up the snaps. And I just don't see how are you going to get Cam Hayward off the field?
0: When does he come off?
22: How are you going to convince him? How are you going to convince somebody that was just a second team All Pro that the defense is better without him on the football field, regardless of his age? And then how do you manipulate this? I don't know. It's going to be very interesting to see, but he's definitely a star. The man is a beast. At his age, it doesn't matter, man. He's so consistent, man. You know exactly what he's going to get. Like Cam is like a McDonald's number one around the world. Like, you know, you already know what it is, man. Big Mac with a large Coke, large fry. Like that man is so consistent. He makes so many plays in the run game and in the passing game. I just don't know how you get him off the field, or do you even need to do so? Like, I don't know if it's less is more. Maybe he just plays and he just does what he does and he balls out and we work around him.
0: Devil's advocate here, what my pitch would be is we take you off the field in some of those situations in the first half, you're fresher in the second half, you're fresher in the fourth quarter.
22: Oh, okay.
0: Then you never come.

0: we could understand that.
1: Because you're saying we want you out there in the high leverage situations. We want you to close out this football game for us. We trust you to close out this football game
0: for us. We need you to close out this football game for us.
1: And having the three outside linebackers, four if you count Jack Sawyer, that can help keep T.J. Watt fresh in that fourth quarter too. Keep all of them fresh in the fourth quarter. They were not a good fourth quarter football team last year.
0: No, they were not.
1: They struggled. They gave up a lot of points per game.
0: They did.
1: I need to see that change this year. Maybe keeping those top tier guys fresher is the way to do that.
0: Well, we definitely have the appropriate amount of depth.
1: Oh, no question about that.
0: Yeah.
1: On that D-line especially, the edge rushers too. So it would make sense that the defense would improve in the fourth quarter, but we got to go out there and prove it if you're the Pittsburgh Steelers now. We'll keep it with the defense when we come back because there's one more superstar we got to get to in Jalen Ramsey. Then we'll shift over to the offensive side of the ball, talk about the big stars on that side of things. It's the Steelers Blitz on Steelers Nation Radio. Tom Opperman and Vince Williams, and it's all part of the Steelers Audio Network.
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5: We're talking star power today on the Steelers Blitz. Top of the depth chart, top of the roster, guys, for your Pittsburgh Steelers. Spent every second of that first segment pretty much talking about TJ Watt. I just burped into the microphone. That's really professional of me. It's a Friday, though. You know, we're keeping it loose. And we talked a little bit of Cam Hayward. The other, I would say, superstar on that defensive side of the ball, Vince, is Jalen Ramsey. And Cam and TJ, obviously homegrown superstars here, drafted by the Pittsburgh Steelers, have only played for this team. Jalen Ramsey has been on a few other teams in the NFL, made the name for himself in Jacksonville, drafted by the Jaguars, played on some great defenses there, all pros, went to the LA Rams, won a Super Bowl with the Rams, incredibly effective player there as well. Miami Dolphins, people kind of forget about the Dolphins' tenure for Jalen Ramsey. That's where the Steelers were able to pick him up from, trading Minka there, bringing Jalen Ramsey back. But, hey, even though he pretty much established himself as a superstar in other stops, he still is that very superstar here in Pittsburgh. And Jalen Ramsey might be the biggest mystery as far as the defense is concerned this year. And what I mean by that is strictly based on his usage. Where are they going to line him up? What's his role going to be? Didn't see him for a second in the preseason. So we're all going to find out together come week one when they start against the Falcons.
6: I think he's just going to be a Swiss Army knife. Just put him wherever you need to put him. Put him wherever we struggle at, wherever we need. I mean, he can play so many positions. He's so physical. He has great man-to-man coverage ability. He's so intelligent that he plays zone coverage very, very well. He's like a liaison between the defensive back coach and the defensive backs that's actually on the field. So, I mean, whatever you want to do with him, I think you're going to be able to do. That's the benefit of him. What is the word of the year that we've been throwing around and using? Versatility.
5: Oh, that's right, yeah.
6: Like, man, he provides so much value with the amount of things that he can do at such a high clip that I think that's what really makes him a superstar for us.
5: I'm excited about the physical nature of his game, potentially being closer to that line of scrimmage a majority of the time. If he's lining up in the slot, you know, he's going to be at that line. He's going to be a presence pre-snap that quarterbacks are going to have to worry about. And his intellect is a major weapon for him as well. He's going to be able to diagnose plays pre-snap, film study that he's picked up. He's going to be able to blow up a lot of plays just being close to the action, being close to that line of scrimmage. You know, I really think that him transitioning towards the inside, going from the outside corner to now being more of a slot corner primarily, it's going to really benefit him for the next couple of years of his career, the final couple of years of his career, and he's going to make a ton of plays for the Steelers this year. He made a ton of plays for the Steelers last year. Then they had to pull him back to safety because they had no other choice, and he did a good job doing that for them, but I think it kind of took away from him being in more of a playmaking role.
6: Yeah, I just keep thinking about that play on the Jets. The Jets play, man.
5: The final play. The final Garrett play, Wilson,
6: man.
5: Right?
6: That's what we're talking about. That's what superstars do, man. That's what you're known to do. Close out games, making big-time plays and big-time games. The plays that everybody remembers. And I think he's going to have more opportunity to do that.
5: And that play
7: in particular illustrates that physical nature that we're talking about. Because that wasn't like he, you know, stuck with Wilson in the route, you know, stride for stride, and then stuck the hand in front and batted the ball away. He waited till that ball was in Wilson's chest and then closed and bang, laid the hammer. Wilson had no chance to hold on to it. Perfect timing, too.
6: Oh, perfect.
7: From Jalen Ramsey to know exactly when to hit him, not get the PI because you're there too early, but also not be there late enough where he's able to secure that sucker where he can take a big hit and not have it get jarred free for the incompletion. So that really illustrates just that physical nature for him. And if you're going to play in that slot corner, Vince, like, I'm not wrong to say, like, you're going to have to help in run support, too. Like, you're going to have to be able to stop the run. And I have no problems with Jalen Ramsey there.
6: Without a doubt, I think one of the major benefits to what he does is being able to come on those nickel blitzes. Like, I've always been an advocate for
7: the old Mike Hilton thing, right?
6: The old Mike Hilton nickel blitzes. We're the Pittsburgh Steelers.
7: It works all the time.
6: It's going to be 5-man pressure, guys. We're gonna send five at you. That's kind of what we do. It's what we've been doing for forever. But Jalen being able to be that fifth rusher, getting on the edge, scraping down the line of scrimmage, kind of in that TJ Watt backside scrape, chasing down plays, being very physical at the line of scrimmage. He definitely can do that. He's no stranger to mixing it up in the blitz game.
7: Yeah, I'm looking at this right now. Jalen Ramsey, career sack total. He has 6 total sacks in his career. He had 3 of those 6 last year for Absolutely. Pittsburgh. I think there was 2 in the Browns game, too. Like, he sacked Gabriel, I believe, twice when he was starting for the Browns earlier in the season and the Steelers played them. So he literally got half of his career total in sacks last year with the Steelers when he was playing more of that nickel, when he was playing more of that slot position. I could see 4 or 5 sacks this season from Jalen Ramsey if indeed they embrace that nickel blitz that we saw Mike Hilton have so much success with and that you see teams around the league have so much success with as well. The Texans game in the playoffs, Jalen Petrie, who plays their slot corner in Houston, that dude was everywhere in that game and a total X factor. And you got Stingley and you got Lassiter, so you're thinking about those guys when it comes to their secondary. Petrie's just as valuable to them. And that role, I think, is really exploding in the NFL. And when you have someone like a Petrie or like a Ramsey, boy, that's a headache for a lot of opposing offenses.
6: Oh, yeah. Oh, yeah. That's a great comparison, too, because they're going to do a lot of similar things with being able to bring Ramsey, putting him in the middle of zones. They're going to be able to play a lot of these funky type of cover twos, too, okay, where you don't know what they're going to be like. You're going to see them line up in one thing, but it's going to just be cover two, but you don't know who's going to be able to play these zones.
7: It's a little disguising.
6: It's going to be a lot of disguising, okay, because Jalen could line up short, and he could drop deep. He could play deep half. He can play deep third. He can play in the middle of the field. You kind of want that athleticism in the middle of the field, patrolling the sticks and patrolling in between those hashes. So him being able not only to blitz, line up and lock up slot receivers and athletic tight ends, but also be a great piece in disguise because he's going to be able to play multiple areas of the field, and he can line up anywhere and still have the range and athleticism to be able to get to where he needs to get to.
7: Boy, that's music to Steelers fans' ears, disguising a lot of looks on the defensive side of the ball. It just felt like in the previous couple of years, things were too predictable on the Steelers' defense. And I think you've heard other opponents even speak to that, saying, hey, we kind of knew what they were doing out there. Or it wasn't really hard to figure out what their plan was. And to hear you say that there's going to be more of a disguising of things and coverages aren't going to be what they seem or pressure looks aren't going to be what they seem pre-snap, come post-snap. That's big for the Steelers. That's a change that is sorely needed for this defense. And Ramsey, since we're focusing on him right now, big part in that change.
6: Yeah, we got stale. The Steelers definitely got stale, and then some of our opponents actually started to out us to the media and kind of clown us a little bit and say how stale we had gotten. So I'm happy to see the new mix of mixing it up. I actually went back and I seen that we did employ the three outside linebacker front. It was Sawyer, Highsmith, Nick Herbig. Nick Herbig was lined up inside. I think we're going to see a lot of that.
7: Yes.
6: And I think Ramsey's going to be a big part of that blitz game, too. I think it was a point between 2017, 2021, the Pittsburgh Steelers led the NFL in sacks.
7: Yes.
6: And during that time, we were getting sacks from everywhere.
7: All contributors.
6: Everybody was getting sacks. Outside linebackers, inside linebackers, defensive linemen, DBs, defensive backs, cornerbacks. I think we're going to get back to seeing that.
7: Yeah, it was crazy. It was just like year after year after year leading the league in that category. And then it took a real slip. I mean, it fell down towards the middle of the pack. It's starting to find itself back towards where it's supposed to be. But it was a remarkable feat for the Steelers to do that. But to your point, I don't think you can achieve that kind of consistency as a team year after year after year after year leading the league in sacks if it's not going to be coming from four, five, six different places. Like, yeah, you got your TJ Watt and he'll have 18 sacks, or look at Garrett for the Browns last year setting the sack record. But if like it's 18 plus another like 15 from everybody else, you're going to be middle of the pack as far as the league is concerned.
6: Yeah, for sure. Gotta get those numbers up.
7: Speaking of getting numbers up, I think the offensive side of the ball is going to be putting up a lot of numbers this year on the scoreboard. That's a good transition. You like that?
6: That is. I like that. That was smooth.
7: I got to pat myself on the back on that one. Star power on the offensive side of the ball. We ranked the defense to start that segment. Is Rodgers still your top dog? Is he still your number one star? I'd say this, superstar-wise, yeah, he's probably one of the bigger superstars in the league right now still. Most well-known player for even a casual person. But is he like the best star on the field, or is DK kind of past him as far as that's concerned?
6: He's a quarterback.
7: It's hard to evaluate. It's almost like you separate him, right?
6: You kind of got to separate him. He's a quarterback. I think people still fear Aaron Rodgers. I think Aaron Rodgers still will strike fear in your heart. I know we got some young guns in the AFC. Well, I wouldn't say young guns because these guys are kind of established
7: now.
6: You
7: blank Burrow and Lamar are veterans all of a sudden.
6: Yeah,
7: right?
6: Yeah, right. So I don't think they're young guns anymore. I think we have a lot of established. Yes. My bad. I apologize. We have a lot of established, talented quarterbacks
7: high
6: in the
7: pedigree,
6: AFC,
7: yeah.
6: High pedigree guys. But I think Aaron Rodgers still scares people. I think you still have to do your due diligence when you're playing the Pittsburgh Steelers and you see Aaron back there because you know he can make plays. He himself can orchestrate and make plays.
7: No, I definitely think there's a fear factor still. I also think that people know that, you know, we get pressure on him. It should be. But here's the thing with Rodgers. Like, the book on Rodgers last year was you get a lot of pressure on Rodgers, it's not going to go well. And that the games where teams got a ton of pressure on him, it did not go well. The Texans playoff game, I think, is the shining example of that. Houston gets pressure on everybody, though, and they make most quarterbacks look like that. Like, people would point out, like, well, Rodgers is old. You get pressure on him. He's not going to be as effective. What quarterback is as effective when you get a lot of pressure on them?
6: I think it's a particular type of pressure that you have to get on veteran, experienced, talented quarterbacks. And not many people are able to get four-man pressure at the clip that a Houston Texans can get. They have a ridiculous four-man rush.
7: Yes.
6: Like, you can't blitz Aaron Rodgers. He's too intelligent for you to get five-man pressure
7: on
6: him. Now, we have more options for him to be able to get rid of the ball as well. So you can try to sit back and you can do the four-man pressure look, but now we have more options for him to be able to, we have more weapons for him to get the ball to.
7: That was how I thought the Giants were able to beat those Patriots teams in both of the Super Bowls. They were able to get home with three, four guys. Tom Brady wasn't able to play against blitzes. It was harder for him. I mean, the Patriots were an undefeated team that year, but you had like Strahan on that front for the New York Giants. And was Hugh Mignora there at that point? Like,
6: You had Uzi, you had Strahan, you had JPP, JPP.
7: Like a very young and upcoming JPP.
6: And then you had Tuck, the Notre Dame grad.
7: It was absurd, but that's how you got to, like, to your point, that's how you got to play the Bradys and the Rodgers. Because if you have to commit five or six guys to just trying to blitz him, boy, that's going to be easy pickings for a quarterback of that intelligence.
6: I mean, now we just got better people to be able to deal with this. We're going to have a better way to be able to deal with this. We're giving Aaron Rodgers more weapons, more means to be able to distribute the ball to these talented guys. So we have more weapons. We're not really concerned with being limited. You're not going to be able to just bracket up DK all day and just tell all the rest of the wide receivers to fight for their lives.
7: Yeah. And I think at the top of the food chain, as far as if we're separating quarterback out of this, DK is your superstar outside of Aaron Rodgers on the offensive side of the ball. I don't even know if there's anybody else that can really push him as far as that's concerned. Like, I don't think Freiermuth's there yet. Pittman's not that kind of player. Rookie Jeremy Bernard, maybe one day. Let's hope. But that's two, 3 years down the road before we'll even know that. DK Metcalf's the guy. And I really hope there's more of a focus this year on feeding that ball to number four. A lot of the game plan is getting it in his hands and letting him make plays with it. As you mentioned yesterday, it's not just him blowing by people running 50 yards down the field for a deep ball. Get that ball in his hands on a quick slant. Get that ball in his hands on a drag. Throw a screen to him because he can be extremely deadly yards after the catch-wise.
6: For sure, and I think we need another one too. Somebody is going to have to blow up and break out this season.
7: Be a star. It's
6: very similar to how Gainwell did last year.
7: Yeah,
6: like somebody's going to have to come and just surprise us.
7: Because the Gainwell was a huge surprise.
6: Yeah, for sure.
7: And like as the year went on, it was even more surprising how effective he was. And as teams probably started to wise up to Gainwell, like, hey, the Steelers use him a lot, he was still just as effective. So That's a good call. You have a star in DK Metcalf. You know that. But maybe the most important thing for that Steelers offense isn't Rodgers, DK, the established stars doing their thing. It's someone else elevating to that echelon as well, bringing you a third star there.
6: Dodgeball reference. We need a Pirate Steve. We need a Pirate Steve.
7: Steve the Pirate.
6: We need a Steve the Pirate. We need a guy to come in.
7: Gar.
6: We need a guy to come in the last minute. Surprise everybody. Make a big play.
7: Weren't you sad like I was in that movie when Peter LaFleur lost it on him?
6: Oh,
7: you are not a pirate.
6: Crushed
7: and
6: him.
7: He cut his hair and got into the polo. It was terrible.
6: He looked like a stepdad. He went for
7: at the end of the movie, he did. It's the best, though, whenever he opens the treasury. Gar, Steve! Just goes right back to being the pirate. Steve the Pirate, an amazing reference there. Who is going to be that Steve the Pirate, though? Is it Pat? Is Freiermuth the guy that steps up and becomes kind of that star status on the offensive side of the ball? Maybe it's the running back room again, right?
6: Oh,
7: like,
6: yeah.
7: Like Gainwell last year. Maybe it's Rico Dowdle this year. Maybe he... I'm really intrigued with hearing him catching things out of the backfield in practices and in training camp, because I was disposed to thinking that was Warren's role and Dowdle's just going to be hand the ball off in between the tackles. But if he's able to do that and be a pass catcher as well, that will add fuel to this fire of the conversation of maybe he's the guy that steps up and becomes that third guy.
6: I'm interested to see what the running back room is going to be like. I'm excited about it. I think they have the most security to me, because I was thinking about what we were talking about yesterday when I said I don't think they're stars, and I didn't mean that as a diss. What I was just saying is like I'm actually very confident in them, because I believe that they're going to perform. I don't think they have the greatest margin of error when it comes to performance. I think they're going to be the most consistent, but I also think that they could boom. Like, I think we could see a big surprise and gain out of those guys, too. Like, what could it be if we actually commit to the running game, if we need the running game? The potential is definitely there.
7: NFL football doesn't start until next week, but there's football being played. College is in full swing. It's week one, so we'll take a quick look at some of the college football action that's going on this week and some of the storylines going on. We're both college football fans here on this show. We're fans of the sport of football, first and foremost. On this show here. So we'll talk a little college next. Got a lot more Steelers talk to get into as well as the show goes on. We're going to take a look at the Falcons later on today, start to dig into week one's opponent for Pittsburgh. A lot on the way on the Steelers Blitz at Steelers Nation Radio, all part of the Steelers Audio Network.
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7: That's the bell, Vince. 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
6: Yeah, I'm a big fan of college football.
7: Florida State, man. Your team, obviously.
6: Florida State, we picked up a dub. We're on the right track.
7: That's right. You're 1-0 before a lot of other teams even have a chance to play a game.
6: We're on the right track, baby. Let's keep it going, Mike. Let's keep it going.
7: Tough year for you last year, too. Oh, so you got to bounce back this season.
6: Let's not bring that up. We're looking forward. We're looking in the future. That's behind us. We're going to do a
7: lot
6: better.
7: Who you got this week?
6: Who do we have? I don't know.
7: I think it's somebody small school once again. I don't think you're playing anybody big. You played New Mexico State to start the season. Oh, actually, I take that back. You got a conference game this week.
6: SMU.
7: You play Labor Day. That's right.
6: Play SMU, I forgot.
7: You play Labor Day against SMU. That's a big deal right there, getting that conference game early. Playing a conference game super early in the season always tickles me a weird way.
6: I love it.
7: You want to get those big games out of the way early?
6: Well, we used to play Miami for Labor Day. We used to have those big-time Miami Labor Day games.
7: That's your big rival, right?
6: Yeah, that's a huge rival for us. And they used to be exciting because you know that you got to prepare all training camp for that. And that's what you're looking forward to.
7: You know, Florida State, Vince, is a school that in this new landscape of college football, the thing that I think is the worst thing that's happened in college football is that a lot of rivalries have just come and gone, and historic rivalries. You guys have kept a hold of yours, though. You play Florida still every year at the end of the season on Thanksgiving weekend, and you play the U every year, too. Now, they're in the conference, so it's easier to match up against Miami, but good kudos to Florida State for keeping the Florida rivalry alive, because like look at me as a Pitt fan. There's no Pitt Penn State. There's no Pitt West Virginia every year. Like, not every school keeps their big rivals still in the mix every year.
6: Well, we were the only true Florida team that could be the Kings of Florida, because we actually do play the other big three teams. I mean, Florida won't play Miami because they're
7: not
6: scared.
7: Consistently.
6: They
7: right?
6: want to say that, well, we already play in the SEC and it's so hard. Boo hoo, man.
7: I hate Suck that SEC up. Excuse.
0: Our conference is the toughest conference in the world. We should play a bunch of cupcakes to start the season.
6: Ah, nobody wants to hear that, man. Play Miami, Florida. We do it. We play you guys both. Come on, man. You can do it.
7: As far as the local teams are concerned, Pitt kicks off their season against Miami of Ohio. That's a pretty interesting matchup, Vince, just because Miami of Ohio is obviously Ben Roethlisberger's school, probably the greatest athlete to come out of Miami of Ohio. Did Kyle Korver go to Miami of Ohio, too? I think the sharpshooting NBA player was a Miami of Ohio Redhawk. I might be mistaken on that, but Ben's better than Kyle Korver anyway.
6: Ben's so definitely better
7: than Kyle. It doesn't even matter. But I'm just trying to think of another athlete. But it's his school, and he's playing in the house that he built, Acrisure Stadium / Heinz Field, for the majority of the time that Ben was playing there. I have to imagine Big Ben's going to show his face this weekend at the AC, and it has to be a pretty cool experience for him and for that Miami of Ohio program.
6: For sure, it's definitely going to be a big experience.
7: Kyle Korver went to Creighton.
6: Man, you blew it.
7: I blew it big time.
6: I think it's going to be interesting for Ben, man. That got to be exciting for him, you know what I mean? Have his alma mater come out there, and he's back in Heinz Field, Acrisure Stadium, in the Steelers Stadium, watching him play. That got to be cool.
7: It has to be, and I'm extremely nervous that it was Wally Szczerbiak. That's who I was thinking of. I got my white sharpshooting three-pointer specialists confused. Wally Szczerbiak was the one that went to Miami of Ohio. Anyway, Pitt's always got to be on alert when a MAC school comes in. I get a little nervous about that. Like, those MAC schools have some teeth sometimes. Like, they're a tricky customer. I'm not trying to make it out to be like the MAC is this power conference that everybody's sleeping on, but you got like two or three teams in that conference every year, Vince, that can sneak up to the Power Four and give them a tough test.
6: I think Miami, Ohio is one of those teams, too. Man. They also have a wide receiver from Woodland Hills that's going to be starting this week.
7: Miami, Ohio?
6: Yeah, he's going to be returning home. It's Scoop Smith, 5'5". 160.
7: Feeling a little extra juice.
6: He's a little firecracker, man. He's a kick returner, slot gadget guy. So he's going to be feeling it, man. I know he's probably going to request like 30 tickets.
7: Trust me, I go to Pitt games all the time. There's plenty of tickets to go around. He'll be able to get in, no problem. No problem at all. Let's see, West Virginia, they host Coastal Carolina, the Chanticleers, one of my favorite nicknames in all of college football.
6: How do you feel about the turf? How do you feel about the colorful turf that they have?
7: The Chanticleers at Coastal Carolina. It's like a teal, right?
6: Yeah,
7: it's kind of like a turquoise-y kind of thing. I don't know. It's a little weird. Boise State's like the one that was like first and foremost through the door when it comes to that, with their blue turf up in Boise. I think Eastern Washington, who is an FCS program, has red turf.
6: Have red. I'm not a big
7: fan. It's funky.
6: I give Boise a pass because they were the originators of it. Like,
7: it's kind of like your unique thing.
6: Yeah. Everybody else, boo.
7: Well, red's just really weird, too. Like a red field. At least turquoise and blue kind of looks a little bit similar to green. Like it's kind of on the same shade, kind of same spectrum.
6: Nah, not really, nah. Boise, you get a pass.
7: Compared to red?
6: Yeah, red is really out there.
7: Way out there.
6: Oh, somebody has gray, too, I think.
7: Ooh, a gray field?
6: I think Eastern Michigan has
7: now
6: gray.
7: That's just boring. Eastern Michigan, we should ask Charlie. Charlie Batchel know for sure.
6: Ooh, we should. Not a big fan of the colorful turf.
7: And then the Big Ten local team, Penn State, they're playing that's Iowa. They're playing Marshall. So a little bit of a local-ish game there for Penn State. Marshall's another one of those teams, man. Like, I don't think they're in the MAC right now, but they're one of those like sneaky programs that you got to worry about. I believe they went to Notre Dame a couple of years ago and gave the Fighting Irish either a scare or maybe even just beat them outright. But the Thundering Herd, not one that you can sleep on. And for Penn State to have a new head coach, too, and they're basically like the Iowa State Cyclones transferred to Happy Valley because he came from Iowa State and took his whole team. Be interested to see how that start goes. That's a lot of pressure being the coach for the first time at a school like that, at a program like Penn State.
6: You for sure don't want to blow that first
7: Not
6: one.
7: That first game against Marshall, you don't.
6: You don't want to blow that first one. Big game for Penn State.
7: Because, you know, the knock on Franklin was he would beat teams like this all the time. It was when you would step up the weight class to the Ohio States and the Michigans that he would always fall short. That got old after a while with Penn State fans. You know what gets old really quickly? Losing to the bad teams and not taking care of business against the Marshals. Like, you can upset Michigan this year, Ohio State this year, but if you lose like two or three to some scrubby dub dubs, that's going to get you out of there a lot faster than it did with James Franklin. They're going to get Sickey a lot faster than that. As far as college football as a whole is concerned, Vince, you know, Ohio State's ranked number one right now. Notre Dame, I heard, is the betting favorite as far as winning the national championship is concerned. And then there's Texas that's just looming there, too. Tons of talent and the Arch Manning phenomenon. Arch Manning last year was a very interesting case because obviously struggled it against Ohio State the first game of the season. As the year went on, though, I think Arch really developed into one of the better quarterbacks in college football. And I think this year he could be poised to actually follow through on some of that Heisman hype that he's had.
6: I hope so. But, man, how much damage did Matt Patricia and boys do to his confidence and his psyche, man? Like, he was seeing ghosts out
7: there. You threw him in the fire.
6: Goodness gracious.
7: And I don't care that his name is Manning. Like, that's tough for anybody to be able to go into Ohio State and take on a NFL caliber, Super Bowl champion caliber defensive coordinator in Matt Patricia. Kudos for him to bouncing back the rest of the year like he did.
6: For sure.
7: And you know what I think helps him with the confidence, Vince, is his legs. Like,
6: yeah, he's much more mobile than I thought.
7: He's not Peyton or Eli as far as moving is concerned. Like, that dude's going to run for like 100 yards in some games. I think maybe even at the NFL level sometime.
6: I'm not sure. Isn't his dad was the wide receiver. That was Cooper. His dad was Cooper, the wide receiver for Ole Miss. So, yeah, it kind of makes sense.
7: It does a little bit. Cooper was a really good athlete, too. Committed to Ole Miss. I can't remember exactly what he has an illness, though, like a disease that kept him out of playing at Ole Miss. Like, he wasn't able to follow through with it, but Cooper was considered the athlete of the Manning family. So, yeah, I guess it does make sense. But that can really help a young quarterback when he's trying to grow into himself at the position is if my first, second, and third read aren't there, I can just take off and run. Like, my fourth read is my legs. My third read is my legs. So I think Arch Manning is poised to have a big year this year. They got to play Ohio State in a week two. So going to be a pretty intriguing rematch.
6: Yeah, that's going to be a huge game.
7: Big game. I'm
6: super
7: big
6: excited
7: game.
6: About it.
7: I have to bring this up, too, before we go to break. Last night, Colorado versus Georgia Tech was the big game. It was insane.
6: Insanity.
7: Georgia Tech blew it with like 50 seconds left. Great drive by Colorado's young quarterback. Get down the field. Great pass for a touchdown, too. Colorado's up 14-13. The first play for Georgia Tech goes like 45 yards into field goal range. I'm thinking, I can't believe Colorado's going to blow this. Then Georgia Tech just like sits on the ball, squats on it, doesn't move it any further, content with like a 40-yard field goal.
6: Too conservative.
7: Not a chip shot in college either. And then the not a chip shot ends up getting blocked anyway by Colorado. Just an insane ending that kind of reminded you right away how crazy college football is. It's bedlam out there.
6: Man, it's so exciting. And I love Deion. Deion's so good for football. Like, Deion is so good for football because he's so polarizing, man. Like, you either want, he has that Floyd Mayweather effect. Like, some people just tune in just to see him lose.
7: People were watching, rooting for the Yellow Jackets. They didn't even know Georgia Tech was a team before last
6: night. Even know. They can't wait to just dogpile on Deion. You got some people who's huge fans of him, so I think he's great for the game. We're paying attention to Colorado football.
7: Right. Like, and then you have an ending like that.
6: It's like, man, that's going to get even more attention, and people are going to be talking. We're talking about it today.
7: I don't know if you saw this either, but Rutgers hosted the University of Massachusetts yesterday. UMass hadn't won a football game in over 600 days. Rutgers was a 29-point favorite at home. UMass won 37-21. I mean, it wasn't even like UMass had some fluke 10-7 victory where Rutgers couldn't get anything. They put up 37 points.
6: Man.
7: Rutgers is a bottom-feeding team in the Big Ten. Which you can't lose to a team that you're a 28-point favorite to and a team that hasn't won in two seasons.
6: Man, that's crazy.
7: It's a crazy upset.
6: Would you even consider that a rivalry? Aren't they pretty close to
7: Rutgers
6: each other?
7: Rutgers and Massachusetts? Massachusetts is just such a nothing kind of NCAA program that I feel like, how could it be a rivalry?
6: How could it be?
7: I feel like they barely play each other. The funny part about upsets like that, too, is like, you know UMass got paid by Rutgers to play that game.
6: Yeah, man.
7: Like, they got a ton of money and beat their ass.
6: I mean, that's just the new age of football. There's so much parity in college football now because anybody could just transfer and you could get anybody. You can have a guy that was a 4-star 4 years ago that got some delinquent charge and he got kicked out and now he's at a program that he never should have been at and he's starting. Or you could just go and pay a guy who was a freaking JUCO All-American that nobody's ever heard of before and he flew under the radar and somehow he's some stud running back out of West Texas Chapel. It's like, man, it's a beautiful thing.
7: Well, there's the bell. Looks like we're done with going back to school this time. When we come back, we will switch our attention back to the NFL level, and let's take an early look at the Atlanta Falcons, the Steelers' week one opponent. We'll really dive in deep on them next week as we build up towards the game in game week, but a little quick look at the Falcons next, what they're going to be bringing to the table, and how much of a test that'll be for the Steelers week one. That's next on the Steelers Blitz. Tom Opperman and Vince Williams on Steelers Nation Radio, part of the Steelers Audio Network.
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7: Pittsburgh Steelers actually getting to open at home this year at Acrisure Stadium. That's a bit of a rarity for the Steelers. I believe they did a couple of years. The Kenny Pickett year when he was a starter was a home opener against the San Francisco 49ers. Let's all hope that this one against the Atlanta Falcons goes a lot better than that one did against the Niners. Niners came in here and took us to the woodshed, but it's very rare for the Steelers to get that first game at home. Usually you guys were starting on the road, Vince. The Pirates schedule always got in the way. The Buccos were playing at home. You can't really split the parking lots up. So Steelers had to take a back seat there. But this year, you get to play that opener as a home opener. Does that have a different feel to it that you're not on the road for your opening game, that you get to do it in front of the home crowd? Or is the home opener, whether it's week one, week two, week three, whenever it comes?
6: To me, the home opener is the home opener. I'm just a villain at my heart. At my heart, I'm a villain.
7: You like shutting the crowds up.
6: I love going on the road that first game, and people's all excited about their offseason and going in there and actually just smashing them. But for this unit that we have right here, I think it's going to be big for us to have a home opener.
7: Falcons are coming into town for that home opener, and we don't want to give too much bulletin board material here. At least you won't, but I will. I don't think the Falcons are a very good football team, to be frank. I think that they're a bottom feeder when it comes to the NFC. The NFC South is a very open division this year. Were the Panthers 9-8 last year? Maybe even 8-9, and they won the division. Bucks are always sniffing around ever since Brady went there, and then he transitioned to Baker Mayfield. And got to keep an eye on the Saints. But the Falcons are kind of the one team that I've been writing off when it comes to the NFC South. There's talent there. Bijan Robinson is a major concern week one. Kyle Pitts, I think there's still a breakout there to happen for him. He was good last year. I think he could get to an even better level. Drake London is a useful player on the offensive side of the ball. They've got skill on defense. Unfortunately, they're either hurt or suspended right now, but they've got some pieces there, young pieces that they're building towards. But they're in a more dire situation when it comes to the quarterback position than I think even the Steelers are. And I know they have kind of a young guy in Michael Penix. Maybe there's some hope for the future there with him. He can be a franchise guy still, but we didn't see it when he did play for the Falcons in a brief span. And then him having to come back from that injury is always a tough task for a young player to overcome, especially a quarterback. So Steelers are in a better spot, funny enough, in that most important position. And I think they have a comparable roster around that position that's better than the Falcons anyway, too.
6: This is a perfect game for the Steelers. I think it's going to give us the opportunity to answer a lot of the questions that we have. We're going to get an opportunity to see our defensive backs match up against some pretty good pass catchers. We're going to get to see our defensive front actually line up and stop a very, very capable and very, very capable running back.
7: Yes.
6: So that'll answer some questions up front. And I just think it'll be great. I'm really excited about the new regime and everything coming, this being at home and getting that first renegade and just seeing how they're going to be unveiled as the brand new Steelers. Like, I know they felt like we didn't make a crazy amount of changes. It's still like kind of the same nucleus, but I'm just really excited about it, man. I think, not saying that this is like one of those D3 games that you play in college.
7: Game, right?
6: Yeah, I don't think this is a tune-up game.
7: That doesn't exist in the league.
6: Too much parity in the NFL. But I do think, based on who the Falcons are, this does provide us an opportunity to answer a lot of the questions that we may be having about our team.
7: They just have turmoil at the quarterback position. Tua, Michael Penix, what's it going to be? It looks like Tua's going to get the start week one. And funny enough, the Steelers were the last team Tua faced, because he got crushed on Monday Night Football last year for the Miami Dolphins. And after that game, Mike McDaniel put him on the bench. I think it was Quinn Ewers that he threw out there for the remainder of the season. And then Mike McDaniel obviously lost his job. He went to L.A. He's now the OC for the Chargers and Jim Harbaugh's staff. But Tua got benched after a game against the Steelers. I wonder what that does to his psyche, where, okay, I lost my job to this logo last time in this stadium, and now I got to try to, you know, establish a strong footing on this new job that I'm barely hanging on by with a thread against that same team at this same stadium. Tua doesn't strike much fear into my heart. He has a lot of talent, and he had good seasons in the NFL, but I think that is far behind him.
6: With the edge rushers we have and the amount of pressure we're going to be able to put on them, that's what I'm saying. I just think it's a great game for us to go out there and show the whole NFL who we really are and what we're capable of from the defensive side of the ball. And as far as their quarterback situation, I've always used the adage that if you have two, then you don't really have one. And I think that's what we're seeing with the Falcons. Like, they don't have one guy that they trust. They're trying to do the two platoon thing or figure it out. I think the Steelers have an opportunity to come in here and make it clear for them that it isn't Tua.
7: Now, one thing, I think they will too. Now, one thing that the Falcons do have going for them is there's a lot of familiarity with their head coach and the Pittsburgh Steelers. Kevin Stefanski in the AFC North for a long time for the Cleveland Browns. He won two Coaches of the Year awards with the Cleveland Browns. So he's been around this team, but that was Mike Tomlin's staff.
6: Yeah, no, he hasn't. He was around Mike Tomlin in Dog Rush Fire Zone
7: And this is a completely different kind of scheme that he's going to have to go up against.
6: For sure.
7: Personnel, there might be some familiarity there, but the personnel is going to be utilized in different ways.
6: Yeah, and I mean, what have we done to the Browns historically? If he wants to have the Browns in the South, good luck bringing that into Acrisure.
7: Well, was it 2001? The last time the Browns came into Acrisure and actually won a regular season game? We don't talk about the COVID year playoff game.
6: Oh, we don't talk about
7: that. But we talk about them not winning a regular season game for decades at Acrisure Stadium. Look, I'm trying to just kind of grasp at straws here when it comes to the Falcons, trying to find an edge that they could have at any possible spot in this game that's not Bijan Robinson, because I think that's the only obvious place that you look at as your main worry if you're the Steelers. Like, if we do our show on the 14th, Vince, the Monday after the game, and the Steelers somehow lose to the Falcons, like, I can almost guarantee you that the main focus of our conversation is going to be how they weren't able to stop Bijan Robinson. Like, that seems to be the only real tangible, scary threat that the Falcons can bring to the table. So I'm just kind of trying to grasp at other things. Like, hey, Stefanski got some familiarity, right? Like, hey, Tua has some skill, right? Drake London's kind of okay, right? But in reality, it's like one guy that you really have to worry about.
6: Yeah, I definitely have to agree with you. That's probably what we're going to be talking about if that happens, is how we couldn't contain and stop the explosive runs from Bijan Robinson.
7: When it comes to stopping Bijan Robinson, too, it's not just running the football. He's extremely effective in the passing game, too. I'm very curious as to how the Steelers are going to assign matchups to Bijan Robinson. Is that Peyton Wilson?
6: I keep saying this is going to be a huge game because I think it's going to be our ends. Everybody thinks it's going to be the front. The front's going to do a good job, but this is going to be a great game to evaluate the middle linebacker play. Whenever I had
7: because
6: to go
7: of that opponent.
6: Oh yes, man. Whenever I had to play against a top tier running back in the league, like the hairs on the back of my neck would stand up because I knew this was an opportunity for me to actually like put my mark on the game. Like, I took it personal. Like, I'm looking at this as Bijan Robinson versus our linebackers. Like, Patrick Queen, Peyton Wilson, what are you guys going to do to get in his face and cause him to have a bad day? You should be covered up. We have health on the defensive line. We got great size, great length, great dynamic edge rushers to be able to set edges. How are you guys going to impact what he does in the game?
7: I think it starts with those inside backers for sure. Could you see Jalen Ramsey getting involved with that at all? As far as that slot position is concerned, maybe taking him if Bijan Robinson goes out for a pass.
6: Yeah, but personally, I just
7: coming down.
6: They're so fast. They're so talented. Patrick Queen and Peyton Wilson are so talented. They're so fast. Peyton Wilson self-proclaimed one of the best coverage linebackers in the league. We don't need that help. Let Ramsey guard the tight end.
7: Pitts. I think that's definitely going to be a matchup that you need too. You know, you brought in those inside backers because of their speed. And when you scouted them, if it's Peyton Wilson to draft him, or you picked him up in free agency, if it's Patrick Queen, after seeing him play for the Ravens, I'm sure you did some scouting coming out of LSU beforehand too. They were supposed to be able to match up with the Bijan Robinsons, Jahmyr Gibbs. Not to the extent where they shut them down. No one's going to shut those dudes down for a full 60 minutes, but limit the damage that they can cause. And so if you're going to go to like a Ramsey, or you're going to bring Brisker down, or you're going to pivot away from them being the guys that cover that, aren't you kind of admitting that they're failing what you initially wanted them to do?
6: I mean, yeah, you got to take a close look at that. And I mean, if you look back at the first time that we played Bijan, 18 carries, 68 yards, 5 receptions, 43 yards, in my opinion, that would be shutting them down.
7: I will take that. If that's week one stat line, I will sign up right now in blood for that. And I think the Steelers win that football game. Yeah, I got graphic there.
6: whoa, Tom.
7: Well, I wanted it to count. I want to make sure that people know I mean business. Yeah. But that is a limiting of Bijan Robinson that will lead to wins.
6: Absolutely.
7: If Falcons have that stat line week after week, they're not winning many football games.
6: Oh, yeah.
7: I think it's really big on the inside backers. I agree with you there. Can't ignore Drake London either, though. The reason why I kind of focus more on Bijan Robinson is because I'm so down on the quarterback play for the Falcons that it's easier to get the ball to Bijan Robinson. Like, it's easier for him to be the guy that breaks the game open, whereas Drake London's going to require Tua to make some plays in order for him to then be effective. It's a nice test for Joey Porter Jr. right away, too, because you're playing a top wide receiver, I think, at least someone that's on the ascension, but also there's not that pressure of there's a Joe Burrow that's throwing to him where, like, I could really get cooked here in this game. Like, I just don't think Pitts or London is going to make me lose any sleep simply because they're not going to be effective enough at getting the ball into those guys' hands. And I think that'll be a problem for Atlanta for the entire year for them.
6: That's exactly what we're saying. What we're saying is when we're looking at the passing game, it's not just the wide receivers versus the defensive backs. It's their offensive line and their quarterback versus our dynamic and our dynamic edge rushers and our dynamic front seven. And that's going to play a huge part of it. Like, can you even get them the ball?
7: Right. And I don't think they can. No matter who the quarterback is for the year of the Falcons, I don't think that they're going to be able to get their guys the ball. On the defensive side of the ball, Atlanta is dealing with some issues as far as their edge rushers are concerned. They're two starters from last year, one suspended, one hurt for the season. So that's a huge, I don't want to call it like a life raft for the Steelers, but it is an easing into the season for their new young offensive line. Because not only are you missing starters for the Atlanta Falcons on that defense, but like those dudes were legit. Like they were double-digit sack guys last year. Like they had a real problem in Atlanta getting pressure on quarterbacks. They spent a lot of draft capital trying to fix that in the 2025 draft class, and it paid off big time for them. Injury luck slows them down for this year, and then of course the suspension for off-the-field issues for the other player is going to hurt them as well. But that is luck that the Steelers need to take advantage of, because it was going to be a very, I think, formidable pass rush before these injuries and suspensions happened. And now it seems pretty light as far as the Falcons are concerned. And as we just said, Vince, like you get pressure on Rodgers, that's when he can really start to struggle at this age. So the Falcons seem to be a team that'll struggle to get pressure on teams.
6: And the pressure's on the offensive line to come together. That's why I'm saying it's going to be a big game for everybody, because they shouldn't struggle. The two defensive pass rush stars for the Falcons are going to be out of the game. I don't think the offensive line should struggle. They should go out there and they should play very well.
7: I don't think so either. And again, if you're going to be able to hand pick an opponent to try to ease your tackles into things with, it's someone that's going to be playing backups as far as their edge is concerned. So couldn't have picked a better opponent as far as that's concerned, and couldn't have picked a better opponent as far as our defense is concerned in looking at just the turmoil at the quarterback position and how the weapons that they have on offense probably won't be able to be utilized to their full capacity because of that turmoil at the quarterback position. How about this stat? Our producer Gino looked this up. Before Atlanta, there is only two other teams in NFL history that carried more than one left-handed quarterback on their roster. 1991, the Bengals had both Boomer Esiason and Eric Wilhelm. And in 1997, the Jags had both Mark Brunell and Steve Matthews. So lefties are pretty rare. The Southpaw quarterback, it's a rare sight. Two of them on the same roster. This is only the third instance that's happened.
6: And it's definitely weird playing against a left-hand quarterback, too. Because
7: does it throw you off a bit?
6: It throws you off a bit because the play action is kind of reversed. The play action, the boot game is kind of reversed. Yeah. The run game is a little reversed because most teams are right-hand quarterbacks, left-hand teams, but you know you got a left-hand quarterback, your right-hand team. It's kind of weird, and the ball kind of travels to the right more because their first look, they're going to come out and pull it up. That's where they're going to be looking. So it's different, and it's kind of hard to pick them off because the ball does rotate funny. So it's hard to get
7: lefty.
6: Out of the lefty. The ball is going to have that funny rotation coming out of their hand.
7: So it's even like, it's not to the extent of like a baseball player, you know what I mean? Like that lefty in the batter's box, when that lefty comes up, it's just everything seems like it's like a mirror image of what you're used to. There's a little bit of that element at the NFL level too, when you're playing defense, huh?
6: Definitely, and especially how they put together the offense too. It makes the offense a little backwards a little bit.
7: Right, because your right tackle is what your usual left tackle would be, right?
6: Yeah.
7: Like your blindside guy is now on the other side. It always just looks awkward, too, when you see that left-handed quarterback.
6: It definitely
7: just has
6: looks
7: a weird look on the TV feed. But, like, Steve Young was pretty damn good at it.
6: Mike Vick was pretty damn good at it.
7: What's with the Falcons, by the way, and the lefty quarterbacks? They just seem to have a, kind of like a, they have a type, almost, it seems. Now they have two of them in the fold. I will say this one more thing about the Falcons' defense before we move on here. The secondary has some dudes in it that you have to worry about. A.J. Terrell is a very good cornerback. Jesse Bates is a very good safety. So there's some pieces back there in the secondary. But I don't think it's enough pieces that you have to, you know, worry about Rodgers throwing four interceptions. He'll never do that anyway. And any kind of, like, worry that the passing game is going to completely be shut down for the Steelers in this one. It's not to that. I'm not trying to make it out to be like the Denver Broncos secondary that they're going up against here, the Houston Texans secondary. Just saying that the bright spot, since the edge rushers are down, is probably going to be that safety Bates in that corner Terrell for the Falcons.
6: Yeah, but how well they're going to be able to play without their edge rushers in those plays?
7: Guys up front. Yeah, guys not protecting them.
6: And we know that the Achilles heel of Aaron Rodgers at this point in his career has been pressure. Without that pressure, you know, the coverage is going to start to dissolve as it starts getting extended. That's where Aaron Rodgers makes all of his plays, or the majority of his great plays. So, yeah.
7: I don't want to call any win or any game in week one like a must-win game. It's a long, long season ahead to make up for a loss. And it's also beneficial that you're playing an NFC team, because that won't factor into tiebreakers as far as the AFC playoff picture is concerned. Like, you never want to drop any game, but if you're going to drop a game, losing one to an NFC South opponent really should not come back to bite you, like I said, as far as tiebreaking scenarios are concerned. But boy, this really feels like a game, Vince, that the Steelers need to get under their belt. It would be great to get the Mike McCarthy era up and running with a win, be 1-0 heading into New England and have that taste in your mouth. But that schedule becomes a bear towards the second half of the season for Pittsburgh. There's a lot of winnable games early on, and maybe no more winnable than the Falcons. The tricky thing is that week one opponent can sometimes give you a stronger punch in week one than they'll give any other team for the remainder.

0: I have had great success versus him. I could come in there and sneak one on him. Know what I mean?
1: He's doing the same thing that Mike McCarthy's trying to do. He's trying to get his Atlanta Falcons tenure off on that right foot. And you're right about the logo. Like, everybody wants to beat Pittsburgh. They're in that group of, like, Dallas, Pittsburgh, Green Bay. Like, it's just, there's a different level of attention paid to that opponent.
0: And I think it'll be great for the fans to get another win. Last time we were all in that stadium, it was sad times.
1: Yeah.
0: Sad times.
1: The Houston game.
0: Yeah, we want to shake that off. Let's go ahead and put that to bed, shake it off, start this season off on a positive note.
1: No question about that. When we come back, speaking of a positive note, we'll hear from the former head coach of the Pittsburgh Steelers, who had some crazy optimism as far as expectations for the Steelers season is concerned. That's on the way next. It's Vince Williams. It's Tom Opperman. It's the Steelers Blitz on Steelers Nation Radio, a part of the Steelers Audio Network.
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7: It's a new chapter for Steelers head coach Mike McCarthy as he now tries to take over his third NFL franchise and guide them to success like he did with the Dallas Cowboys and certainly like he did with the Green Bay Packers winning a Super Bowl. But it's also a chapter for the old Steelers head coach, a new chapter for the old Steelers head coach, Mike Tomlin, now on NBC as an analyst, really starting to see that get ramped up too. He's starting to make the rounds, Vince, on like a bunch of shows this week as they're getting ready for his first regular season broadcast on Wednesday when the Seahawks play the Patriots to open up the season. He was on in the preseason already, had an NBC broadcast under his belt, was a star. They were at the Hall of Fame game, had like four things that went viral already. Already has a commercial with the camel and hump day that's gone pretty viral. All these clips, we're going to play one of them in a second, have gone viral from the shows he's gone on. It has been immediate superstardom for Mike Tomlin stepping into that analyst role.
8: Doesn't surprise me at all.
7: You played under him your entire career.
8: I played underneath him. A lot of times he kept a lot of his personality kind of away from the media so that he could put on a much more serious persona. So I'm happy to see him thrive, and I always knew that he would thrive.
7: So you guys saw it behind closed doors more so than maybe we would at the podium.
8: Oh, for sure. You know what I mean? So we got to spend a lot. I got to spend a lot of time with him personally, just talking to him. So it was no surprise.
7: You knew he was coming.
8: He's never coming back to coach football.
7: I was just going to ask you that.
8: He's never coming back.
7: As a former player, I think it's important that we figure out your thoughts on that. Most people think the other way.
8: No,
7: most people think he's coming back.
8: Absolutely not. He's never coming back. I generally think that this is the next stage of his life, and he's going to have so much success here because of the type of personality that he has, the type of information that he has. I'll never forget one time I walked into his room and he was putting his football board together and he was talking about it and going all the way through it. And I was like, Mike Tomlin, like, people don't know this much about football. Like, the amount of knowledge that you have and the way that you're able to...
7: It's not normal.
8: The way he's able to speak about it, it's like his skill in speaking is so high, and getting you to be able to understand advanced concepts and make it into digestible, almost viral type moments too. Like, he can say something, it'll just stick and it'll just pop and it'll just blow up, and it's very relatable and everybody loves it. And I think that's much better suited for TV than it is for football games.
7: Well, let me ask you this too. I mean, like, that's probably part of what made him such a great coach and why he's a walking gold jacket as well, as far as the coaching aspect is concerned.
8: Without a doubt.
7: Because to be able to not only have the knowledge like you just laid out and that board that you walked in on and say, Coach T, no one else thinks like this. Like, how does your brain, like, how are you able to do this? But then to be able to speak it to you, to translate it to other players, to teach it and have it stick, that's the biggest skill there. Like, you can have all the knowledge in the world, but if you're not able to impart that knowledge onto your players in a way that they're going to understand and get, what's the point of it? You're not going to be a very successful coach.
8: And now he does. Now he can do that, talk to the regular common man, and doesn't have to be judged by the outcomes of the things that he say, which is even better for him because he already went through a whole career of having to do that.
7: And you think that that just, he's good, that on top of it's really comfortable in those studios. I mean, so air conditioning, there's catering, it's everything. Like, they drop, like, all your talking points basically down for you. Like, you just have to go be Mike Tomlin. Like, and you just have to go turn on the star power and the charm once the cameras turn on. Like, everything you're saying and all the stats are already fed to you. Like, I could see how someone could get real comfy in that chair and not want to go back to the grind of coaching.
8: Like, he never has to win a playoff game ever again. He's already accomplished so much in the coaching world. If he came back,
7: the resume's already,
8: he would be doing himself a disservice. Like, he's good. He's going to go to the Hall of Fame. He is, in fact, a fantastic coach, regardless of what the haters try to say. And now he's going to be fantastic in another avenue of his life.
7: For a long, long time.
8: Kudos to him. Shout out to you, Mike T.
7: No, definitely. And I think he can do this for a long, long time. I think he's already kind of like established himself as like the superstar, like the number one NFL analyst. And he's done one preseason broadcast. But like, he hit that so far out of the park. Like, I'm trying to think of some of the other analysts that you have, like some of the other pundits that are on some of the other shows. Like, Mike Tomlin is already, I think, in front of them. And that gap is just going to keep growing and growing and growing. It'll be, we talked about the comfortability of the job. Being thought of like that in the public eye, too, will make it real easy to stick with that job, too.
8: It's so funny because we always used to like make jabs at him about it. Like, we used to always be like, yo, Mike, like, you're going to be great at this. Like, I would never do it. I would never go on TV. You're not going to get me up there. I would never do it. And I'm like, Coach T, this is America, man. Everybody has their price. And when, and what you, and what
7: those
8: you
7: networks
8: have
7: a lot of money.
8: They have a lot of money. You have a lot of information, man. So never say never. And obviously, it wasn't never. It happened immediately.
7: Yeah, right. we don't have this soundbite, but we're going to play one that he was on the Rich Eisen show. He was talking about the Steelers and their potential to be in the Super Bowl. But before we get to that, kind of along the lines of him never coming back to coaching, in almost every one of these instances of him talking in his first Football Night in America broadcast and these interviews, they all asked him, like, how are you adjusting? Like, your entire life, basically, your adult life has been football and training camps. And this time of the year, I'm sure, like, your body kind of feels a little bit weird not doing that. And he has always said, Vince, that it's amazing how much fun or how easy it has been to adjust to just chilling, to just being able to sit back and chill. And if you don't have that itch, like right now, like in the immediacy after you retired, like if you're already feeling comfortable sitting back and going to his daughter's gymnastics meets in Georgia and being dad and then, you know, being on Football Night in America and focusing your attention towards being an analyst, like all of that stuff, like it's just, again, it's going to make it, I think, really, really easy for him to not get that itch to go back. If he's not feeling it right now, right in this first year, why would he feel it next year or the year after that or the year after that? The further he gets away from it, I feel like the further he's going to be comfortable in this new role.
8: Mike Tomlin and all coaches sacrifice a ridiculous amount in order to be NFL head coaches. And I think that he kind of, his coaching ran its course. So I don't think he really has anything to come back to. What has he not accomplished? What has he not done?
7: Well, that's the other thing. Like, there's nothing else to do. It would only probably be from like a sense of a personal challenge, right? Like, let me see if I can do it again.
8: He has one. He has something to focus on. You know what I mean?
7: Being
8: an analyst. Go be the best analyst that you can be. Like, this is just his first year. He's already doing well. Imagine what he's going to look like when he applies the full effort and he gets 3 or 4 more years into this.
7: When he's comfortable,
8: yeah.
7: When
8: he's comfortable.
7: And plus, then he'll start to really, his personality will start to drive the bus more so as far as how those shows go. Here's what Mike Tomlin had to say, though. He joined the Rich Eisen show. There's a little bit of Rich Eisen in this clip as well. On the prospects of the Steelers potentially being a Super Bowl contender this year.
9: Right, but do you think they can make the Super Bowl, Mike Tomlin?
10: I certainly do. I think that's the only reason Aaron comes back. He believes it. I believe it. I don't think he comes back if he doesn't believe that. I think they got the bones of having a good unit. in all three phases. Certainly, they're probably not being talked about in the ways that some others are being talked about, but that can be a good motivator and a catalyst for them as well. I think they got high expectations, and I think they should have high expectations.
7: That's music to every Steelers fan's ears. The old coach, Mike Tomlin, who we all love, saying that this team could definitely get to the Super Bowl. Now, granted, I think he's going to say that because Mike T's always going to have love for the Pittsburgh Steelers. But you also can't just say outlandish things now in your new role, right? Like, you can't be on the TV and be like, the Browns are going to win the Super Bowl this year. People aren't going to take you seriously. You're not going to have any credibility. Steelers aren't that type of team, though. There's credibility behind what Mike Tomlin was saying there. And I like, Vince, how he framed it around Aaron Rodgers, too, and how he doesn't think Aaron would come back and play this year if he didn't think that this team has the potential to go on a playoff run, get to the AFC Championship game, maybe flirt with the Super Bowl. Maybe that's not the case. Maybe this team can't do that. But Aaron Rodgers at least believes that. And Mike Tomlin speaking to that, I think, why would he waste his time, Rodgers, right? Like, why would he come back for a team that looked like they were going to go 7-10? If he didn't see something in this team potential, then like Mike T was saying, Rodgers wouldn't have even come back.
8: I think it's two parts of this, right? First of all, I think that Aaron Rodgers seen the team and he had the confidence in the team and the organization and what they'd be able to accomplish because of what they were able to. Guys, I said it earlier in this week, we won the division last year.
7: You keep reminding everybody that.
8: I know everybody keeps making it seem like we were such a trash team last year. I know we underperformed, but we only underperformed because we always have these Super Bowl expectations or deep playoff push expectations. And yes, it has been a drought, but we still do have those expectations. But we had a pretty good team. We had some crazy injuries happen to us. Yes. I mean, we had some turmoil that happened to us, and we weren't able to pull it off. But, man, we are a good team. The bones of the team is a good team. And now we actually have better, in my opinion, better infrastructure. We have more coaches. We have better staffing. I think we're going in a different direction that is more in line with the rest of the NFL. I know Pittsburgh Steelers has always been a left-handed team, but we kind of needed an update. We needed a facelift.
7: And you know who knew that, too? Mike Tomlin.
8: And then
7: he stepped aside on his own accord. Art Rooney came out and said, I wanted to bring Mike back. I wanted Tomlin to be the coach. There was not going to be a discussion about moving on from our end of things. This was a Mike Tomlin decision. And I remember when he talked to TJ Watt and the team and announced it to him, he brought up a lot of those things. Like, I want to see what this group can do with some fresh ideas. I want to see what something new can bring to the table for you guys. He put a lot of it on himself too, just saying, you know, like, I feel like I haven't been able to get you guys that playoff win. And maybe it's time for somebody else to try to do that. So, yeah. Like, he had the self-awareness before anybody else that maybe this team needed something newer.
8: And Aaron still believes in himself.
7: Yes.
8: We talked about the amount of talent that the quarterbacks in the AFC have, but clearly Aaron just feels like he can compete and he can go out there and he can beat up on those guys. And he felt that. And now he has more pieces to be able to do it. So I think the combination of those two things, yeah, I'm very high on this team. I for sure think we're going to win at least one playoff game without a doubt. And secondly, I don't think it's too far-fetched to say we couldn't make a deep playoff run and challenge for the Super Bowl.
7: Well, once you win the first game, yeah, it can really just be a snowball rolling downhill after that. There's a ton of momentum that comes off of one playoff win going into that next playoff round. So when you win one, why not win the next one? You have a chance.
8: I just think when you look at the team, right, like when you look at the team on paper, do you say to yourself, is this team better than we were last year?
7: Yes.
8: The answer is yes.
7: Yes, it is.
8: Was this team a horrible team last year? No.
7: Good team last year.
8: Division winner last year. So just looking at it from that perspective, I think that's what Aaron did, looking at himself, looking at the man in the mirror. Can he still compete? Check the box. Yes. Is this a good team? Check the box. Yes. This infrastructure around this team is moving in a positive, more, what's the word that I want to say, Tom? It's
7: direction. Yeah, feels like a good idea.
8: Like in vogue or just contemporary.
7: Okay.
8: More of a contemporary type direction, catching up with the rest of the NFL teams in the
7: modernizing
8: league. They're more modernizing team. And I think he's seen that. Check that box as well. Bang. I think that those three things right there gives us hope that we are a competitor.
7: Yeah, there's no doubt the team's better than it was last year in my mind. And, you know, other teams are allowed to get better too around the league. But I don't view the Ravens as getting egregiously better this offseason. Like, I don't think they took like this light year leap forward as far as the team is concerned. Bengals did some good things, but again, it's not like they were just like, wow, they won the NFL offseason. They did moves like the LA Rams did. So like, yeah, the Bengals and the Ravens got better too with the Steelers, but you were better than both of those teams were last year, and you got better yourself.
8: Yeah.
7: And again, it's not like they blew you out of the water. Like, Dexter Lawrence is a big move and a good trade, but there's still questions about that Cincy defense. There's still questions about Joe Burrow staying healthy. Ravens have questions on their defense, and Lamar Jackson has questions as well. So it's not like there's a flawless team in the AFC North this year that you would say, ah, there's no way the Steelers can beat them. They definitely can.
8: I agree.
7: Let's take a look at, we're talking about Super Bowl contenders. Let's wrap up the show and try to narrow down like who the legitimate Super Bowl contenders are this year in both conferences. Like, if really probably only a handful of teams in each conference that can probably really knock that door down. This is the NFL, though. I don't think anybody would have put Seattle in that category last year, and look what happened. But we'll get into kind of like the contenders, the top of the food chain as far as the league is concerned next. It's the Steelers Blitz on Steelers Nation Radio. Tom Offerman and Vince Williams, all heard on the Steelers Audio Network.
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21: 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John Stallworth.
22: I often ask myself and even ask guys I play with him about the Steeler type player. Did we draft those type players, or would they come into the environment and become immersed in an environment and it becomes a part of them? I don't know which one it was, but I think that the fact that we blended so well together as a team, that we went through some difficult times as a team, helped us. You know, people look at those years that we won the Super Bowls over that 6 or 7 year span, they think everything was all rosy, but we had issues. We were just tight enough, close enough to get through that. We had the leadership and on the field and within the coaching staff to get over things like that, to get through those difficult situations. When you play, you don't think about history. You think about today. You know, what you got to do today. You don't think about what's going to happen after you're gone, how this team is going to be looked at, or how you're going to be looked at years from now. You think about today and doing the job you have to do today and being the best you could possibly be today. I was drafted in the fourth round, and I got a phone call, I think from Myron Cope, and to tell me I'd been drafted by the Steelers. And Myron asked me a few questions, and that was it. I mean, there was, you know, I hung the phone up, and I called my mom and told her I'd been drafted. Looking back on it, kind of comical that it would be Myron Cope that gave me a call.
23: And right down the middle of the field went John Stallworth.
22: The personal relationships, I think, stand out in my mind more than anything. Those relationships built with teammates and friends and things that you grow from and you learn from. Those are the big moments. Those are the times that when I think back over 14 years in Pittsburgh, those are things that readily come to mind.
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7: Before we get to the Super Bowl contending landscape around the NFL to wrap up today's Steelers Blitz and head yawn into the weekend, we got to continue our countdown of how many games it is until kickoff. We got 9 days now until the Steelers and the Falcons meet. Number 9, that's an obvious one to start with as far as uniform numbers is concerned. That's the Wizard of Oz right now, Chris Boswell. How about this stat Gino was able to pull for us? Boswell has 299 out of 341 field goals made. That's 87.7% of his field goals, and he scored 1,250 points since his first season in 2015. The Steelers have scored a total of 4,093 points since Boswell's first season. Boswell has accounted for 31% of Steelers scoring in the last decade. That's insane. But he's one of the best kickers in the league for a reason, and such a valuable weapon that Mike Tomlin was able to utilize. For like every time that the Steelers offense for the past decade crosses midfield, crosses that logo, you're essentially walking away with 3 points. And that's got to be such a really safe feeling if you're a head coach that we're going to put up points and we only have to get like 50 yards down the field to do so.
8: Man, I've always held a special place for Boswell in my heart ever since me and Boswell beat the Chiefs at Arrowhead Stadium.
7: Literally, Boswell kicked all the field goals in that game, right?
8: And I tackled Tyreek Hill. So
7: how'd you do that?
8: I ran fast.
7: Faster than you thought you could run, right?
8: That's what I thought I could run. So I like to say me and Boz beat the Chiefs.
7: You did. Got you to the AFC Championship
8: Absolutely.
7: Game. I'll never forget that game, man. Defense was kicking ass in that game, no question about it. And Boswell's that reliable player and had to rely on him last year. Mike Tomlin called him a serial killer after the game against the Jets where he kicked a 60-yard field goal, got them out of that stadium with a win in week one. It's just there's never moments that seem to crack this dude. And that is probably the rarest thing you can have out of a kicker. A lot of guys these days can kick it from a faraway place, and they're pretty accurate. But the pressure of an NFL game, especially when it's winning time, that's what separates the truly great kickers and the ones that stay for decades with one team.
8: Also add in
7: overturned.
8: Also add in the fact that he kicks in AFC North. We have some of the worst football conditions ever. He still managed to have
7: in
8: this type
7: his
8: of
7: home
8: success.
7: Stadium.
8: In his home stadium.
7: You got that wind coming in from the river on the open side of it. It's not a pretty sight.
8: It's not an easy thing to accomplish.
7: No, it's not. Drew Butler, Daniel Sepulveda, Norm Johnson, Brad Wing, Matt Baer, John Ferrara, George Kick, and Frank Philcock. Some of the other guys that wore number 9. Didn't know half of them. Good producing, Gino, for looking up those players. We're going to do number 8 and number 7 now real quick, too, though, because we got the weekend coming up, so we're not going to be here for those days. Got a trio of quarterbacks at number 8. The current one, Aaron Rodgers, obviously.
8: Yeah.
7: Kenny Pickett, obviously number 8. And do you know the third one I'm going to throw out there?
8: Maddox.
7: Yeah.
8: Let's go, baby.
7: Tommy Gunn. Come on, Tommy man. Maddox. Got the Steelers to the AFC Championship game once upon a time. Had a decent playoff run under his belt, Tommy Maddox.
8: I don't like how Tommy Maddox was the one that came in to replace Cordell?
7: He was after Cordell, yeah.
8: He came after Cordell. After Cordell went 13-3, I think. And I just never said, I never liked him.
7: The transition rubbed you the wrong way.
8: I didn't like it. I think they gave Cordell a raw deal, and it always made me not really like Tommy that much.
7: Well, you know what? It only took, like, what, 2 more years until Ben Roethlisberger took that job from Tommy and never looked back.
8: You get it how you
7: never
8: lose it.
7: Back.
8: I mean, you lose it how you get it, baby.
7: And then speaking of Ben, is there anybody else at number 7 as far as Sunday is concerned when we're 7 days away from kickoff? He will be the last person I can guarantee to wear that number. Maybe they don't officially retire it, like Terry Bradshaw's not officially retired, but ain't no one worn 12 since 1983. Ain't no one wearing number 7 again, even if it's not officially in the rafters. And I got a hunch that it probably will be one day anyway.
8: That's for sure the end-all, be-all of that number right there. Like, 7 is done.
7: 7, you just have to say 7, and you know who you're talking about when it comes to the Pittsburgh Steelers.
8: Without a doubt.
7: So we got 9 days right now till kickoff, 8 on the weekend on Saturday, and then 7 on Sunday, just 1 week away between the Steelers and the Falcons. All right, let's take a look at the AFC and the NFC landscape as far as like the true Super Bowl contenders are concerned. And when we were looking at our division, the AFC North, Vince, we found it tough to really assign any of those teams as like nailed on, you can win the Super Bowl this year. Again, as I said in the last segment, Seattle surprised people last year. There's always room for surprises. All three of these teams are playoff good. They'll probably make the playoffs, have the chance to do that, the Bengals, the Steelers, and the Ravens. But it is that like next cut above when you're talking about teams that can really lift that Lombardi trophy, have a realistic expectation to do so. And most people would probably say the Ravens, but you and I agree that we don't feel like any team in this division really reaches that height.
8: It's very fair to say that there's a tier list of this thing, and I don't think anybody in this division is in that top tier yet where you can just go ahead and book it and say that they're going to be the ones that can push and make a super deep Super Bowl run.
7: Yeah.
8: I mean, they all could, but you're just not looking at them and saying that they're a definite lock.
7: Agreed. Cincinnati's tempting, but I got to see it play out first with them. They're new defensive additions. I got to see the defense get better, and I got to see Burrow stay healthy. Like, that's just maybe unfair, but it's a factor when it comes to Cincinnati now, is that he gets hurt way too often, and when he does, their seasons go to crap. But when he stays healthy, they pretty much go to the AFC Championship game or the Super Bowl. So it's a real wide spectrum for the Bengals, but I just can't trust them enough to put them in that tier. In the AFC East, the Bills are probably the only team that you would put there. I can hear people right now in Boston being like, are you kidding me? The Patriots just went to the Super Bowl last year. I think they're going to regress this year. They're going to play a tough schedule as a first-place team. Teams are aware of who the New England Patriots are now. I don't think they did much on their defensive side of the ball to address the pass rushing issues that they had in the past couple of years. A.J. Brown's a good piece for Drake May to play with, and I think Drake May's a good quarterback, but I view them as a regression candidate. So I'd go Bills out of the AFC East as really the only true Super Bowl contender.
8: I'd do the Bills as well just because it is make or break time for Josh Allen. I think that amount of motivation and pressure on just him specifically is going to push them over the edge to be dominant.
7: In the South, I think Jacksonville's pretty good. I don't think they're at this level yet, but they were a really strong team last year. Trevor Lawrence played well, and that offense was a really tough out for the Buffalo Bills in the wild card round when they had to go to Jacksonville. But they're not a Super Bowl contender. Houston might be, though. The team of the Houston Texans as a whole is certainly a Super Bowl caliber roster. The funny thing is, with them, it's the question at the quarterback position. And usually, like with the Bills, we put them in the contender class because of the quarterback. That's usually the case. But with the Texans, it's the opposite. The rest of the team puts them in that class. Will Stroud hold them back, though?
8: Man, I like the Jags to be right there. I mean, Houston, the Texans is right there. But when I really think about the Jags, because I think Trevor, I believe in Trevor Lawrence. I'm a fan of Trevor Lawrence.
7: There's too many weapons on that team.
8: They got a lot of weapons. The defense is pretty solid, too. It's just not, probably Houston. Yeah.
7: It's hard to trust the logo on the side of the Jags.
8: It is.
7: Helmet too, right?
8: It is. Like, when you look at it, you just don't want to say it. You don't want to put your faith in that logo.
7: You ever seen the movie Liar Liar with Jim Carrey?
8: Oh, yeah.
7: Whenever he's trying to prove that he can lie and he has like the blue pen in his hand and he's trying to say that it's red and he's like, the pen is red. That's like kind of the vibe I have with the Jags. Like, the Jags are a Super Bowl I can't do it. I can't bring my mouth to make that shape to say those words. Houston, I think, definitely is a contender, though. The AFC West, I think, is the most intriguing division on the AFC side of things. Maybe overall in the NFL, because you got to put the Chiefs in that category still, right? Or have they slipped away from being that nailed on kind of contender because of the year that they had last year?
8: I kind of think they're done with their window. I think the dynasty for the Chiefs is starting to slide.
7: Now, could there be another window opening up? Like, could there be like they're down for a little bit and then there's another Mahomes era where he goes for Super Bowls? Kind of like how Brady had a couple of eras within the Patriots dynasty.
8: I don't think the transition has been hard enough for that to happen.
7: Okay.
8: I think it would need to be some hard changes to go into that, or maybe just some transitions that you would need to see to be like, oh man, they've reloaded or they've changed the way they do things. I think they're getting a little stale. I think people are starting, they have figured them out. They're getting a little stale.
7: And Kelce is not a superstar playmaker caliber guy anymore. He's just at the end of his career. They've never replaced that aspect of their offense. Like, Tyreek Hill left. Kelce was still a beast by then. But now that Kelsey's starting to fade back, like, who's the guy? You know what I mean? Like, Xavier Worthy, he hasn't taken that mantle yet.
8: Yeah. My sleeper pick is going to be the Chargers, man. Like, I want to see what the Chargers are going to do.
7: If the offensive line can stay healthy.
8: If the offensive line.
7: Slater and all.
8: Mike McDaniel, I think what he's going to be able to do with Herbert and that bazooka he has for an arm and opening up that offense.
7: Mike McDaniel's a genius on the offensive side of the ball.
8: He really is. And I think going from the old school hard-nosed way of just running your head into the brick wall that Harbaugh likes to do, and I think mixing that with Mike McDaniel's spread motion concepts and open it up, I think that's going to be great for him.
7: I can't put the Chargers there just yet, though, because Herbert hasn't won a playoff game yet. Got to see him win the playoff game first. Denver is in that class, though.
8: Yeah.
7: The Broncos, to me, are the favorite in the West and maybe the favorite overall in the AFC. But let me throw a butt in there. Bo Nix coming off of that injury is a big deal.
8: I was about to say.
7: The quarterback wasn't healthy at the end of last season.
8: They got a Super Bowl caliber defense.
7: Without question.
8: Without question. But Bo Nix coming off of that injury, we're just going to have to see.
7: And I like the move for Jalen Waddle. Like, how he gets introduced to the Denver Bronco offense. That's a big playmaker for them to utilize. So
8: yeah,
7: I'm high on Denver. In the NFC side of things, you look at that NFC North. I think the Lions are coming with a vengeance this year after missing the playoffs last year. And think about this, Vince. 9-8 Lions last year finished in fourth place. So they play a fourth place schedule.
8: Oh,
7: and they were not an under 500 team last year. Like, they were good last year. So I think Detroit's coming for vengeance, and I think they're a Super Bowl contender. I don't know if the Packers, Vikings, or Bears are there yet.
8: Man, there's so much parity in that division, though.
7: NFC North is a fun division.
8: Man, it's... I want to say it's like one of the hardest. It's up there.
7: Top
8: like
7: to
8: I,
7: bottom. Yeah. Everybody was over 500 last year.
8: Like the only thing, the Minnesota, they, like I said earlier with the quarterback situation, I know Kyler Murray's definitely taken off, but they had a little turmoil right there. But man,
7: that's
8: I
7: your
8: like
7: question
8: what you
7: mark,
8: said.
7: I think.
8: Yeah, that is my question mark. But I like what you said about the Detroit playing against a weaker schedule and then just having that extra motivation to kind of get back in there.
7: Yeah.
8: They also face some crazy amount of injuries as well. I think being healthy for them would be a smooth things out.
7: No one in the NFC South. I don't think anybody in the NFC South is capable of getting to the Super Bowl. Someone's going to have to win the division, but I don't think Tampa, Carolina, we talked about the Falcons already, the Saints. I don't think anybody's that caliber. NFC East, people are going to say the Dallas Cowboys this year. That seems to be the popular pick. But I know that logo means a lot to the league, but they kind of have a stigma about it now too, where it's like, yeah, you choke every year. It's like, why would I put my faith in you? The Eagles are the one that if you're going to pick one out of the NFC East, I think I would circle as the team to bounce back and be a team that can get to the Super Bowl. Washington having a bounce back year. I don't know if they're at that level quite yet, but they're going to be better. How Jaden Daniels responds to being injured last year. But I really think Philly's the only one that I feel comfortable saying is in that class.
8: Am I wrong for saying that I think Philly's going to be better without A.J. Brown?
7: No. And I think that that might have been in the mind of Philadelphia as well. Like in that front office, I think that they thought the same thing. Devontae Smith is a caliber of wide receiver that can be a number one.
8: Well, he's a Heisman winner.
7: Yeah.
8: So he was already a number one. He was drafted to be a number one. I don't think they drafted him to be a number two, right?
7: Yeah, they just had two number ones.
8: They just had two number ones.
7: Yeah, so I think he's going to be able to take on that workload pretty easily. And then there's the NFC West. Seattle and LA are without question Super Bowl contenders. I mean, those are probably your top two favorites right there. It's so crazy they have to play for the division against each other as well. They played in the NFC Championship game last year. It came down to the wire, Seattle winning. Those are my two contenders out of the NFC West. I would not put the 49ers in this class. In fact, I think the Niners might be hurting to make the playoffs this year.
8: Oh, without a doubt.
7: Without a doubt. Brock Purdy I like, but they're a really old team.
8: They don't have enough.
7: And like everybody's injured right now as far as their training camp is concerned. And the Kyle Shanahan situation in the offseason. And then the owner situation in the offseason. Like, there's just a lot going on, a dark cloud over San Francisco.
8: Yeah, man. I think they got some other problems they need to fix.
7: They definitely do. All right, that's going to do it for us this week on the Steelers Blitz. How about that? First week in the books.
8: We did it.
7: Next week is when it really gets fun, though, because it's game week. We shift our attention to the Atlanta Falcons, and the NFL gets kicked off next Wednesday. We are going in the locker room next, though, here on Steelers Nation Radio. Rob King, Max Starks, and Willie Colon have you for the next couple of hours, so keep it right here on the Steelers Audio Network.
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1: Hey, bro, weirdest thing is happening at the game. This guy sitting next to me says, "You're our good luck charm. Every time I crack a Bud Light, we score a touchdown. Now his entire family wants to buy me Bud Lights. I think I'm some kind of a football prophet. Talk soon. The team needs me."
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2: And thanks very much for being with us in the locker room on this Friday afternoon, getting set for a Labor Day weekend. For some people, that means a nice four-day weekend. For others, that means actually Labor Day. So we are happy to be with you on this show. And Willie Colon with me now. Max Starks will be joining us shortly. Willie, I hope everything went well yesterday. As I always say, when I'm not there and unable to do my job, I sincerely hope things go well, but not too well. That's always my feeling when I'm not there. But I hope the show went well yesterday, my friend.
18: Everything did go well. Max Starks drove the boat. It was doing. It was good. It was two hefty old linemen, retired old linemen, that is, talking about the good old days, but also talking about O-line play in the league and different offensive lines and where the Steelers ranked in that whole O-line universe. And we were able to kind of do a little bit of a deep dive and have some fun. But it was good. We had a little bit of – we had a rundown. Max prepared a rundown. He had a timesheet. We got Justin on par with giving us a two-minute warning before we go into break. So – thing was pretty efficient and smooth. It was good. So when you say, you know, I hope things went well, but that it didn't go, you know, too good. It went damn good. we had a good time, man. And but Rob, you're a man that wear many hats, so you just had to. You were occupied, so we.
2: I had to doff the Pirates cap for their big Hall of Fame induction day. It's a big day for the Pittsburgh Pirates, so happy to be there for them. I did want to circle back to one thing before we dive into some football. We got some great talking points, some great things to discuss. So, I felt a little guilty, just a little bad the other day. You're talking about making your rotisserie chicken, so I did. I did go next door with my salad that had chicken on. I buffaloed it up. It's a buffalo chicken salad, so I did try to get a little oomph there. But I went and got a piece of jalapeno cornbread and slathered extra butter on it in honor of my friends on the offensive line. How did the rotisserie chicken go?
18: Good. Mom, you know, I think every mother knows how to make a good chicken. My wife is a very, very good cook. Her southern roots are definitely tasted in every dish. It was good. It was easy. It was nothing. You know, I say this, Rob, and I don't know if you're on par with this as well. The old adage of like women not knowing how to cook is out the window, because if you're a lady who maybe wasn't raised in the kitchen with grandma or raised in the kitchen with mama, there's no longer excuse for you not knowing how to cook, because modern technology, all you have to do with these devices today is just set it and forget it. I mean, they even have devices that season the food for you now. So I have nieces and young ladies who are in my family, and some of them did grow up in the kitchen and some didn't. And I tell them, there's no excuse. Like there's things to help you to cook and even fake it till you make it. So, the days of not knowing how to cook are out the window. I'm fortunate enough that I have a wife that grew up in the kitchen, so she knows how to throw down, so to speak. But for all you young ladies out there that just, you know, just not as equipped or maybe not invested in learning how to cook, don't worry. There's pressure cookers, there are crock pots, there's devices that make rice, there's bread makers, there's all types of stuff. So you can literally just have a bunch of equipment around your kitchen, and all you have to do is press go to each one of them. And when it's done, take it out and serve it to your loved ones. So, it's easier than ever right now.
2: I'm going to take this in a slightly different direction because I agree with you that cooking is easier for everyone. So, first of all, as somebody who likes to eat, I like to cook. I enjoy cooking. I enjoy being in the kitchen. It's a time for me to slow down the frantic pace and do some cooking. I would also encourage the young men out there that it's also easy, and it's a great way to have a date with a young lady to do some cooking in the kitchen and present the meal yourself. All you got to do is follow the recipe, man. It's not that hard. They're all out there. You know, it used to be things were written down. You know, my mother's mother was German, from Germany, and was an excellent cook, never wrote down a thing. And so those family recipes, or those recipes have been lost to the family. I have a friend of mine who's Italian, and he talks about, you know, they would be in the kitchen, and, you know, they'd be trying to learn the grandmother's recipe, and, you know, how much basil are you throwing? Oh, a little bit. How much? A little bit, you know, and no, that's too much. You know, you ruined it now, you know. So it was very much an art. I don't think, and I still think there are great cooks for whom cooking is an art, but if you can kind of manage the science part of it, which is one teaspoon of this, one tablespoon of that, half a cup of this, then you should be able to manage decently in the kitchen. Nobody's going to make a cooking show based on you, but, you know, with everything available to you now, you should be able to whip up a decent meal.
18: Every man and woman should be able to hold their own in the kitchen due to modern technology. That's my point.
2: I think we're speaking the same language. Does your wife make things that you did not grow up eating as a city guy in New York?
18: Yeah, so I didn't grow up eating. We weren't a big chili family. My wife. This is the thing. So my wife is from Jackson, Mississippi, where the climate is, I mean, it's warm. It's only winter, like a month or two out of the year, and it's warm. It's warm all the time. So when she moved to New York with me, she caught the winter blues. And so anytime it was cold and snowy, which happens a lot, she felt the need to make chili. And I used to like chili. But part of her kind of way of decompressing and stressing and looking out the window and seeing 8 inches of snow and it's coming down and it's dark and gray, she felt the need to make chili. And so I had to tell her, I was like, babe, it's going to snow a lot and it's going to be cold for a good more. I don't want no more damn chili. And every time you look out the window, isn't a call for you to make chili. But she's made soups and chilies because that's her way of like, I don't know if, you know, in the movies and in the shows, they always show dad or mom's big pot of chili when it's cold outside. And I told my wife, yeah, that's good for the TV shows and movies. But this is the third time this week we've had chili. I don't want no more damn chili, right? And it's, by the way, it's going to snow tomorrow. So when it snows tomorrow, I don't want to see you making chili. And so that's become our thing. She's become a chili connoisseur, excuse me, because, you know, when we were living up north, it snowed and rained. It was cold and it was dreary all the time. So that was like her way. But she's ruined chili for me. But she's really good at it now because of the cold weather.
2: I have to say, and I think Max is a chili fan, my only problem with chili is that one bowl, you know, again, for somebody my size, right? And by the way, let me just point out, 6'1", 200. I stand next to these guys. I look like you know, a member of the Lollipop League, you know, from Gone with the Wind. But one bowl should be enough, right? That should be enough. And, by the way, I played golf with one of those guys from the movie once. It was very, very cool. Anyway, one bowl should be enough, but I can't stop at one bowl. And so I start sweating and my stomach gets distended. And, you know, so that's my only problem. I love chili. But I can't stop myself at one bowl. Max, I know Max is a big Soup and Stew fan. So Max, I know you just thanks for being on. I called to try to get a little bit of my man card back. Frankly, is what I did, because you know you guys were talking about these great meals you're going to have on Wednesday, and I was talking about the salad that I was going to have when I was watching the Pirates game. But I did get a piece of jalapeno cornbread with extra butter to make myself feel a little bit better. But I.

0: Well, yeah, no, I'm a three bean chili guy, so I usually use cannellini, pinto, and dark kidney mixed in, and do a ground beef mixture, and then I have my little spice blend, and that's how I do my chili. Of course, you got to use the diced tomatoes with the jalapenos and the hatch green chilies in it.
1: Oh,
0: but yeah,
2: Look at this. Once again,
0: what we talked about this, Willie. If we ever did a fat man tailgate show, I am ready for the chili cook-off. I am ready for the chili cook-off.
1: Okay,
2: It works. Listen, like I just stated, I'm no longer a fan of chili because of my wife. She's ruined it for me. On top of that, when it comes to a cook-off, I'm more of a steak and burger guy. Max, you own the chili. You're the chili king. I would have to tag my wife in if this was a chili on chili Big Ben competition.
1: And you know, here's my contribution.
0: We're working teams.
1: I'll whip up the salad that nobody eats, that everybody looks at.
0: Yeah, exactly. You know, right, yeah, you're the one.
1: Like, who brought the
0: perfect
1: salad,
0: Rob,
1: man?
0: For that one? Yeah. The uncooked item for the chili cook-off, we'll leave that to Rob.
2: it's called decorations in my house.
1: That's right. You got to gotta have a little green out there just to make ourselves look better.
0: He can dress the burgers that Willie grills. Perfect. He can dress the burgers.
1: Perfect. So, guys, we're getting ready. The team is, I believe, off this weekend now, off for practice. Mike McCarthy talks on Monday. Tuesday we get into game week, and as the Steelers get ready to take on the Falcons. I've begun digging into that. I've got some thoughts on the Falcons that I can't wait to share with you guys and get your opinions as well on this Atlanta team. But, you know, I think Willie knows this by now, just a week in the locker room and talking with us, that I've been far more bullish on the Steelers' present and future than pretty much all the national prognosticators, and I think probably many of the local ones as well. So when I started doing play-by-play, Willie, a couple of years ago, I thought that the Steelers, you know, clearly churning some of the roster, right? They were still coming out of the Ben Roethlisberger years and figuring out how to move on from there. And I thought they'd put together a pretty decent roster. And then they added Russell Wilson at quarterback, and I thought, okay, well, this should be an improved Steelers team, but there were people calling for him to win seven games, and this is going to be Mike Tomlin's first losing year. I couldn't quite figure that out because they'd been solid the year before, and they were better at quarterback, and I thought, okay, well, they should be better. And, of course, they were, and I felt the same thing last year, that now you've upgraded again at quarterback with Aaron Rodgers over Russell Wilson, and the roster's gotten a little bit better. And so I felt better about the team then. And I'm in the same position now. I feel the roster now. You got the same quarterback coming back, but and of course the coaching situation is the change in the coaching staff. So that's got to be a factor as well. But I think the roster has once again improved. I think the Steelers have taken a step forward. That is my sort of general take. And Willie and Max, before we head to our first break, I would like to get your general take on the state of the Steelers, and then we're going to go into this article ESPN wrote about a week or so ago, talking about where the Steelers are from 27 to 29, and where every team is. They rank them all. This is where the team's sort of future stock looks. So, Willie, just give me a quick sort of take on where you think the Steelers stand heading into this season, without talking specifically about record. Do you like the roster? Do you like where they are?
2: You know, personally, I do like the roster. And when Omar Khan gave his reasoning for keeping the four quarterbacks on top of keeping the 11 rookies, and conceptually, me and Max talked about this yesterday on the show, what having an older veteran presence does to a younger group, and what that means in the Steeler world as far as how to produce as a Steeler, how to be a representative of a Steeler off the field, and continuing that momentum and kind of building that bridge into the future, I do feel positive about it. I think as we continue to look at this roster and what they're able to do, yeah, sure, there's some potholes. But I'm confident with the leadership the fact that this team is a battle-tested

0: team. And on top of that, we're only a one or two, maybe three guys away from being exactly where we want to be. But nothing feels like it's a like a reach. So I'm really optimistic that this team will be where they need to be in probably another year or two.
1: Max, your general thoughts?
2: I feel like it's probably two players away next year from what we're going to have to place. Obviously, the question at quarterback is going to be always the biggest looming question. But I also feel like watching what we've done over the last, I mean, two decades and how that quarterback has been so integral. But then I watch, you know, the last 4 years and it's been kind of in flux. And this team has still been able to rise to the occasion. I think, you know, there is a certain level of optimism that that team should have. And I think when I look at this year especially, like, this is a golden opportunity that if things do fall into place, we're going to be in a similar situation to where you're not going to be up there with those top whatever tier guys in the draft. And to make that jump, I feel like it's going to be tough. And if we have the expectations that we have for this team of a deep playoff run, and to be a team that is to be reckoned with, you know, there's going to be some tough decisions that have to be made. But I love the foundation of this team. So I don't, you know, when you build through the lines, it is a very, very good indicator of the health of your entire team. And that's what the squad has done. Now we need those guys to realize themselves and play up to their potential. But building it the way that it is, you should always have an ability to reset, but never have to rebuild.
1: So say us. ESPN, in this poll that they did, says differently. In fact, differently to a point that I found quite shocking, which we are going to get to when we continue in the locker room here on the Steelers Audio Network.
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1: And we thank you for being with us in the locker room. So we are going through an exercise here because, again, I always think it's good to know not only what we think about the team as close observers to the team, but what others around the country feel about the team as well. So ESPN does this every year. They sort of look into the future. And they rank teams, and they rank them on several categories. So the categories are overall roster, excluding quarterback, the quarterback, coaching, and the front office. Okay, so that's the criteria they use. How good is this team going to be in the future? Okay, so the number one team is also the number one team in the NFL right now. That is Seattle. So just to give you an indication of how these rankings go, number one in overall roster, excluding quarterback. Quarterback, number 16. Boy, poor Sam Darnold. Coaching, they have them ranked third. And the front office, they have them ranked second. So before we kind of dive into the things a little bit, have you guys seen any of Hard Knocks yet?
0: I have not. No. I have not seen it.
1: I saw the first episode. And I must say, Mike McDonald, I thought, came across pretty well. The Seahawks head coach seemed like a pretty good guy. So I would, when you guys get around to it, I would love your impression of that. I don't know anything about Mike McDonald other than, of course, a little bit of his coaching background. Never heard anything about his personality, but I thought he came off pretty well. Sometimes you look at those things, you're like, man, that player or that coach, wow, I love him, or whew, I'm glad he's not with us. But he struck me as a pretty decent guy. So they're ranked number one, right? Philadelphia's two. Detroit is three. Denver is four. The Rams are five. I think that's interesting because
18: you know, the Rams have sort of gone, they've, you know, done a lot of trading for the now. By the way, guys, a quick aside here. I think the Rams are a really, really fascinating case in team building. So, and I see this in other sports, for example, in hockey, the Vegas Golden Knights. In basketball, the New York Knicks this year. In baseball, the Tampa Bay Rays, which is that everybody, well, not everybody, there's been a large calling for a lot of people saying the Steelers should just rip it down to the studs. I don't know what that looks like in football, by the way. You know, they should just get a top draft pick and, you know, be terrible for a while and bite the bullet and get your number one quarterback and then rebuild from the ground up. Okay, so I have a number of problems with that. First of all, the Steelers are never going to do that. Never. It's not in their DNA. Never has been. Never will be. Secondly, let me point to a team like Buffalo that went, was it 20 years without making the playoffs? There's no guarantee that, quote-unquote, ripping it down to the studs is going to wind up with you having a Super Bowl winner. There's absolutely no guarantee of that. Still, a lot of teams
0: Rob,
18: do. Yeah.
0: Go ahead. I have to cut you off. I cover the Jets. Jets have done it three times in the last 6 years.
18: Right. Yep.
0: And look where they're at. They're now hoping to get a competent, competitive team this season led by Geno Smith. So, to your point, and I totally back you on it, you're right. Stripping it down doesn't equal championships.
18: No. And Willie, it sounds good from the outside, but it is a miserable place for a fan base to be. You think Jets fans have enjoyed the last 6-8 years? You think they've had fun? They've had no fun at all. Am I correct? I mean, it's a lousy thing to be a Jets fan right now.
0: Well, Rob, I'll even do you one better. Having covered the team for some time, the worst part of it, and I'm glad and I'm extremely fortunate, me and Max have never been a part of a culture or been a part of something like that, where when you draft guys who come from winning programs, right, who come from the Alabamas, Ohio States, Michigans, whatever, and they've had 3 or 4 years of success, and all they know is winning and a winning culture, and they feel the love and glory football gives you when you win on Saturday. And then you immerse yourself into the NFL, you're happy, you're living your dream, and you get birthed into an organization who, by all accounts, is trying, or at least they're acting like they're trying to make this thing right. And when you play for an organization like that, and it's not just Jets, it's other organizations like that, that when you go out there and you want to be the guy or you want to be a part of a core who spearheads change, and that change doesn't happen for not only the first year but the second year, third year, and you watch guys, man, they those type of guys who have to kind of deal with that, they lose the love of football. They lose what it means to go out there and enjoy it, because they see the business side of it first, they see the dark side of it second, and thirdly, they start to become about they become me guys, and it's hard to build around me guys. Like, one thing the Steelers do and have always done is they've always endorsed family first, right? They've always been the organization, man, one for all for one, the brotherhood, the family, the code, the brand. It's all about 1-1-1. And when you see guys lose that fire, especially during interviews, right, after a tough loss, they're like, man, what happened out there? Da-da-da-da-da. And you start to see the spirit and the fire seek out of their eyes, because they're like, I've prepared, we've prepared, we've had good weeks of practice. It's just not turning over on Sundays. Man, that's a hard culture. When people talk about culture, man, they're talking about winning culture. When you, and I've said this and we've said this on the show, winning is the ultimate deodorant. When you're every Steeler team I've ever played on, we damn sure had our issues. We damn sure had guys who weren't good apples, so to speak, but we won. And because we won and we had good leadership around winning, that's the ultimate deodorant. So when teams don't have that and you're not winning, man, and you think by just stripping it down and building up, well, you got one, make sure when you strip it down, you're getting the right guys. And we all know how hard it is to draft the right guys year after year. And so I applaud what the Steelers did this offseason, but for every other team that's kind of in limbo or kind of pulled themselves out of purgatory, it's hard. It's not easy. So stripping it down, I agree, Rob, once again, is not the right answer.
18: Yeah, I mean, there's just absolutely no guarantee that it's going to succeed. None. And when you look at a team like you look at a team like the Rams, you know, they haven't had to do that. The Rams have gone and all these teams that I've mentioned have remained competitive despite, you know, and they're doing things in a different way. You know, they're remaining like the Rams went out and got Matthew Stafford and everybody's like, well, they're all in on winning. But they're all in on winning every year, you know, but they just do it in a different way. They haven't ripped it down to the studs. They haven't said we have to be lousy to be good. They continue to do things in a slightly different way. Now, 2022, they had a bad year. They went 5-12. A lot of things happened wrong for them. They went out and got Myles Garrett. And everybody, you know, the common thing is to say, well, they're all in. Yeah, they're all in every year. They just do it in a different way. I mean, the one draft where they traded everybody, they got Puka Nacua. They got all kinds of star players later in the draft. They didn't need the number one pick in the draft or a first-round pick to remain competitive. So I think that they're fascinating, a fascinating team that flies in the face of what a lot of other teams are trying to do. I think the Steelers are the same way. Look, I think the Steelers have tried to I think they wanted to – they were interested in signing Sam Darnold. They didn't get him. Sam Darnold went and signed with Seattle. It's not like they're not trying to make the roster better. They just refused to make the roster worse. And as somebody who wants to watch winning football, Max, I'm absolutely fine with that.
2: I am as well. And I think, you know, for a lot of people, that's why I kind of said that earlier about it's always a reset, never a rebuild. And that has never been the Steeler way because, you know, to all the reasons that Willie gave, it ultimately comes down to trusting your front office, trusting your scouting department, and trusting your coaches, right? That holy trinity has to be in place. And that's why you don't see as much movement in those three positions within the Steelers organization, but you see that everywhere else. And Willie, you talked about it, looking at what the Jets have done, right? You know, rebuilding as much as they have. We look at a lot of other organizations. I cover the Cardinals. I mean, Willie and I are both in like alternate team purgatory with our other duties because the Cardinals have done it and they're doing it again. So, you know, I think about and I look at those things and there is a commonality and a common thread between your coaching turnover, your GM turnover versus, you know, sustained success within an organization because there's a clear philosophy that has to be followed. And a clear kind of blueprint that you must kind of adhere to if you want to. It's going to be tough. It's not going to be nice. But that consistency, coach after coach, year after year, decade after decade, has to be in place because it gives you a building block and a foundation from which you operate. And when you flip-flop on that, that's what makes it very tough to have that success. And that's why with the Steelers, we're always going to be bullish on them because we've seen it. We've seen how it looks. And yes, you might get leaner years than most, but you're never that perennial number one overall, top five pick, two out of the last 3 years type of situation. And people just want new for the sake of new, right? You know, it's boring to continually be successful or to have a baseline of success that very few teams can say over the last two decades. Think about this. The last two decades, you know, this team has been below 500 once. And I know, and people are like, well, we're tired of being, you know, 9-8 and 8-8 when it was a 16-game schedule. But if you look at the field over the last two decades, there's been a lot more of those that have not been that. Yes, they have these highs and lows and spikes, and we were talking about the Rams, but at the same time, you know, going all in means you're going to take that step back, and people are going to be looking for that high and that fix. And for the Steelers, it's about maintaining a certain level, and then, boom, when you get to that point, like we're talking about, building through the lines, right? Building and drafting first-round defensive and offensive line is not sexy, but drafting a quarterback – that may be boom or bust a la Johnny Manziel or you know, we're going to see whether Ty Simpson can step into that role behind Matt Stafford, or you get Jamarcus Russell. You get all these different guys that you're trying to take this leap and this jump for, and we're seeing it in Minnesota. J.J. McCarthy, right? Oh, it's sexy. We went and got a quarterback. Well, now you've got Kyler Murray starting for you. You went and got a treasure troll to go start for you. Now you're going to hope that it comes good. So I think that's where people just want change for the sake of change, but you have to trust the plan and trust what a team's been doing, you know, for the better part of a half a century, and it's yielded 6 Super Bowl championships, which is only tied with New England. I think you have to trust that process because it has worked and it will continue to work.
0: Can I say one more thing, Rob?
18: Please.
0: I think people also have to understand some of the reasons why organizations have bad years or whatever is a lot of times the GM isn't in line, or GM and his staff isn't in line with the philosophy of the team. And that's why when you see the Rooneys go out and hire Omar Khan, who's a part of the organization for a long time, where he was not only able to be the guy, you know, he'd handle the contracts, but he grew and learned the philosophy of the Rooneys. And he was able to watch a Cowher and a Mike Tomlin and how they thought. And so all that years of education and all that alignment is why he's the guy right now. And when you see teams constantly turn over a head coach and a GM, a lot of times they haven't had enough time to align themselves with the philosophy of the team. And so that's what makes this year interesting more than ever, because Valet, McCarthy is, you know, he's a son of Pittsburgh but hasn't been a part of the organization. But Omar Khan has been a part of the organization. He has sat in the rooms and been a part of draft classes and watched generations and turnovers of guys coming in and out of the locker room. So he's been able to see the good, the bad, and the ugly in building a team. And so when you look at this ranking, they're never going to account what Omar Khan has been a part of and the role he has now and the work he had to do to get there. They'll never account the fact that even though it's an older roster, a lot of those guys embody the philosophy of the team. So that carries over. And what they don't account for is, even with that philosophy, they're like me and Max said, they're doing what they've always done. We're just able to see it with a new head coach in Mike McCarthy. And so Steeler fans, as much as they want the new, the old way is what's been able to keep this thing stable and moving forward. Now they're asking Mike McCarthy to move the franchise forward by doing things different, and we have to see if Pittsburgh is willing to follow it, meaning the fan base. Overall, man, stability, and Max is right. When you see an organization who's stable and has constant stability with their philosophy and how they approach their work, you have to respect it and support it, because we've all paid witness or watched what the other side looks like, and it's not good behind the curtain. So for everybody out there that's kind of like, oh, the Steelers, they'll be in the playoffs and lose again, you don't want to see what the other side looks like. Trust me.
18: Yeah. I have something to add to that, but I'm going to wait till after the break. It is a little bit different take on that. I largely agree with what – in fact, I almost completely agree with what you guys are saying, but I do want to play devil's advocate for a moment with this, and we're going to continue to look at the future rankings of organizations as done by ESPN and where the Steelers rank. We're at 5. And we are nowhere close to where ESPN has the Steelers ranked. We'll tell you about that when we continue here in the locker room here on the Steelers Audio Network.
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18: And thank you very much for being with us in the locker room. So a quick aside here to what we were talking about. So we were talking about the future rankings of the Steelers organization as we, you know, are going to sort of turn the page into next week. And we'll begin to look at the Falcons game in earnest next week. But ESPN puts out this ranking every year of where they rank the organizations in the future. And that is the years 27 through 29. Obviously, it's hard enough to do that, much less look beyond that. And we got sort of on a offshoot of talking about the Rams, who have been a team that has remained competitive and won a Super Bowl without going through what some people seem to think the Steelers or other teams should do, and that's, you know, quote-unquote, rip things down to the studs and get that top, you know, number one pick a quarterback and then build the team around that player, which is a strategy that I think is sometimes successful but just as often not successful, which leads me to the offshoot of that conversation that I wanted to have and a bit of the devil's advocate is what makes a fan base, and in particular the Steelers fan base, happy. So I think that the Steelers last year set the record, 22 consecutive non-losing seasons. And I would say this, it's not nothing. It is certainly not nothing. By the same token, I understand the fans, and this is the devil's advocate I was talking about prior to the break, I understand the fans who also say, well, it's not everything either. So I think some people just dismiss it. Well, you 22, who cares? Well, I care. That's 22 seasons you were in it. That includes a Super Bowl victory, a Super Bowl loss, division titles like we saw last year, and no seasons, none, in which you're out of it. I think the Steelers have played one game. They played one game under Mike Tomlin, is that correct? That didn't have playoff implications. One game. That's it. It's incredible. So I understand that you want more, and we all want more, of course. I guess the question is, what makes you happy? If it's only the Super Bowl, well, then you've got some unhappiness in store for you, no matter what fan base you're a part of. So I do want to at least measure that out. Understand that this is a tremendous accomplishment, but it's not the ultimate accomplishment for a franchise, what the Steelers have been able to do, nor would the Steelers say it's the ultimate either, guys.
2: Okay, I'll take it.
0: Sorry, I thought I was unmuted. I apologize. I was talking and I realized, like, oh, I'm muted. I'm sorry.
2: Yeah, go ahead, Will.
0: No, I think for a fan base that's really, to your point, Rob, has kind of glossed over or looked over the fact that we've had years of continued success. Maybe not every year has equaled into a Super Bowl. I think there's some level of fatigue, right? Because I think, sure, like, I think sometimes Steelers fans don't understand how much work it goes into not only winning, but preparing for the seasons ahead. And I think when you look at the way this team is being constructed now, they're preparing for the future while trying to win now at the same time, which is extremely hard because we talked about Aaron Rodgers last year. Cam Hayward on his own podcast talked about, hey, man, I probably got this year and one more. This may be it. And you've seen some of these guys that we've celebrated and we've called heroes and ambassadors of the Pittsburgh Steelers try to do their best on and off the field while trying to usher in this new group. It's a lot for a team to handle. And so we're watching this season in real time, the old bringing the new while still trying to maintain that one goal, which is winning a Super Bowl. I can tell you first and forehand, a lot of organizations aren't focused in that way. A lot of organizations aren't walking around thinking about the future while trying to be all in now. It's an extremely hard task, not only from a management standpoint, but also from a team standpoint. And so I think for a lot of guys a lot of Steelers fans, as they may fall fatigued to, yeah, we'll have a place at the playoffs, but get knocked off. You know, I think you only submit to those feelings if you don't understand how hard it is just to have a place at the table every year, and also understand that next year isn't guaranteed another successful year, right? And so I'm just of the mindset you got to appreciate the work that goes into building a roster, having a competitive roster, and even if you feel like if it's an aging roster, realizing you also got to respect an old, you know, an old football player, an aging football player. There's a reason why they still have a job. There's a reason why they're considered one of the best at their position. So you have to respect that with that old age, they was able to, keep that rank, so to speak. So I think there needs to be more roses than tomatoes thrown at this roster and the guys on the roster and the organization. Max.
2: And I think you're absolutely right. Well, I mean, I hate to do the comparison game, but right. But it's, would you rather be a Steelers fan that, like you said, all but one game has meant playoff implications? Or would you rather be in purgatory to where teams have already counted you out from the beginning? Think of the Raiders. Think of the Cardinals. Think of, sad to say it, Willie, I know you cover them, the Jets, the Dolphins, right? Teams that you could almost certainly at the beginning of the year, like, hey, playoff predictor, let's just cross these guys off the list immediately. Tennessee Titans, right? You look at all of these teams that just aren't even in it, and the fact that we're in people's mouths all the time, and they just want to throw dirt on it, and yet every time they try and throw dirt on it, we come rising out of the ashes. Like, how did this team win the division last year, right? Remember, we were supposed to be predicted fourth, and it's something to be said.
0: I think we're predicted fourth now, third or fourth now, Max. I think people are still counting this as a third.
2: Yeah, we're third right now, and we're the reigning AFC North champs.
0: Right.
2: So, I mean, so it is something that people have this – I think a lot of broadcasters or media personalities just have Steelers fatigue because they always, you know, have to consider us, and then they go out of their way to not consider us for a lot of things, and it still keeps getting proven wrong that it almost adds like a little bit of ire and a little bit of extra vinegar in their system when they have to come out and do this. And I think, you know, when we look at kind of this future ranking, it's kind of that culmination, like, man, we finally got them this year. That's what everybody feels like. We finally got them. We're finally going to put them down, force them to rebuild. You can't force this organization to do what you want it to do. They're going to operate in the way that they've always operated. And so when we get to this and then fans start to feed into the prognosticators or whoever the, you know, powers to be that writes these media articles – and then they're like, yeah, you know what? They're right. We should rebuild. Oh, yeah, you know, this team is bad. It's like, no. Take it for what it is. Look at this team and really think critically about it. And I think because we have a closer look into the organization, experience within the organization, and we know what the content of the character of the players that they're taking, it makes it so tough to even buy into whatever they're saying. But I know we have to react to it. And when I see kind of some of these articles come out, it's just, it almost, Willie, and I don't know if this does this for you, it just makes me so, like, I got a little, like, sneaky grin. Almost like the Grinch, you know, when he was thinking about raiding Whoville before Christmas. Like, that.
0: Right.
2: I can't wait to prove them wrong. You know what I'm saying? Like, it drives a little something extra in my system.
0: Rob,
2: are you muted again, Willie?
18: Oh, I thought Willie was going to jump in there.
0: No, I'm sorry. No. I was letting Rob jump in there.
18: No, I don't.
0: Go ahead, Rob. Sorry.
18: No, please, Willie. Go ahead.
0: Yeah, so I think a lot of people also forget that with Aaron Rodgers being 42 years old, the fact that he came back, valid was for Mike McCarthy and having the opportunity to win another Super Bowl. I think the man genuinely believes in winning a Super Bowl. I don't think Aaron Rodgers came back off the couch and his plush lifestyle and decided to, you know, play football in PA because he just, you know, he just doesn't want to be home. I think there's an honest effort and a consensus that he feels like he can win a Super Bowl with this roster. When you bring in Michael Pittman, you get Rico Dowdle, and along with the pieces that we have right now, I think he said, hey, man, if we do this the way I know we can do this, we can shock the world. And so, Max, when you say you have kind of like that ghoulish grin that, hey, man, I can't wait to prove people wrong, I believe it. Think about it. When you watching the Bengals being ranked number one in the division or on some people's list is wild to me, considering the years they've had. I know Lamar Jackson was banged up last year and the offensive line for him wasn't good. But we also watched in the Baltimore Ravens was a diminished defense, right? And when you look at the Browns to continue to figure themselves out, I'm baffled at the fact that people don't believe in what the Steelers are capable of doing. And when they have an opportunity to do so in the playoffs, they're still like, ah, I guess so. It's just like, look around. Like, we're in a lot better, you know, sure, we have an old quarterback and we may have some questions to answer down the road, but we're showing up and we're right exactly where we need to be. We're not in a position where other teams are have a diminished group or are constantly looking for an identity. Like, we know what our identity, and actually we have a new identity and we're excited to see what that looks like under Mike McCarthy. So I think the optimism and the focus should be watch us work. And that's how I feel about this season. Like, watch the Steelers go work. We understand Mike McCarthy, what he's capable of. We know what Aaron Rodgers is capable of. But I think for all the haters out there, I'm with Max. Watch the Steelers work. Route.
18: Yeah, and I think, Willie, you bring up a great point with Aaron Rodgers. And that's a great point. Like, he would not be coming back if he didn't think this team had a chance to win. What else does he have left to prove in his career? You know, look, and again, I can't pretend to know what his personal life is like or how much if this is being driven by his love of playing the game. He clearly could have made some other decisions and perhaps gone to some other teams. And again, all the other things, the personal reasons he might have are his. And I don't know what those are, and I'm not going to pretend to know what those are. But I have a hard time believing, Max, that he would come out of, again, sort of semi-retirement or a state of stasis in which he was not playing football to come play for the Steelers if he didn't think they had a legitimate chance to win.
2: And I think that's something, you know, I talked about this last year, Rob, right at the end of the season after we lost to the Texans. And I said there was something different about the way Aaron walked off that field. Like, he came out there, he walked off that field like, I let my guys down. Like, this was one of the first times he admitted in a number of years where he enjoyed playing football with the guys in that locker room. And he appreciated the organization's approach to how they looked at football. And that drove him a different way to make this decision, like, we've got to run it back. Like, if I'm feeling good enough, I owe this to this team and these players. And I thought that was something that was just remarkable that we normally don't see with quarterbacks. And ultimately driving him. And then, of course, when you make the decision to hire Mike McCarthy, you know, I talked about this, Will, and I said this. I said, you know, when you kind of look back and take stock over your career and you play the greatest hits in your mind, you know, I think for Aaron, he realized, I have this great team of guys, this great group of men to play with. But then he started thinking about the good years that he had in his career. Mike McCarthy was a part of all of those. And
0: yes,
2: so
0: sir.
2: You put both of those things together, it makes for a great soup base and ingredients and stew for a season ahead. And I think that's what kind of ultimately drove him to do this. And that's why I will never count them out, because you can never get inside somebody's mind, but you can see some of the habits, right? You know, it's like you might not know, but there will be signs, and I'm just putting some of the tea leaves together to look at those signs for what's to come ahead.
18: Glad he didn't say chili, Willie. He stuck with stew.
2: Yeah, I got chili out.
0: I was waiting for the chili.
18: No chili here. All right, we're going to take a break. We're plowing through the way the Steelers are regarded in the future by at least one organization before we turn our full attention to the present coming up next week and the first opponent, the Atlanta Falcons, when we continue in the locker room here on the Steelers Audio Network.
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2: All right. That is the sound for the Power Hour. And, of course, Optimus goes through every single time on the second hour here to let us know we are on track. And we are well on to the second half of this show. And Rob, Will and I were talking about it, and you know, I think when we get to the last segment, we might have to alter the bell lap and make and create something brand new, just because, you know, we have Optimus, and of course when we get up to speed in regular season, we have a different sounder that's played on Wednesdays, and Willie will be privy to that. I'm not gonna break that just yet to Willie. We haven't done it yet because we're still in the preseason, but There's another sounder, Willie, and I know you will be so excited to hear this one when we preview it next week.
0: Do I know it or do I not know it?
2: You will know it when you hear it, but it's something that you might not associate with this show when we do it. I think that's the best way of saying it.
0: Okay, I'm excited. I'm not excited. I'm just the Optimus one. I'm still getting used to. The Bell one throws me off because I feel like I got to jump out of my seat. I got to get going before I get this knee-jerk reaction to just do something other than because traditionally when you hear a bell go off, you feel like something's about to happen.
18: Right.
0: But when the bell goes off on this show, it really means that lunch is about to start, which is a very on brand for me and you, Max. But I think for everybody else, they're sitting around saying something's coming.
18: Okay. Now, let me ask you a question. So, Max, I'm going to assume, and I shouldn't assume this, but I'm going to assume you're a fan of The Lord of the Rings.
2: I am definitely well in the Tolkien world, yes.
18: Willie, are you there at least with the movies? Okay.
0: No, Rob.
18: No.
0: If I had no. So do you know me and Max are roommates?
18: It is becoming more and more apparent that you guys were roommates and that opposites attract in friendships.
0: Can I tell you a quick story?
18: Yes.
0: So we're on the road when me and Max were roommates for like 2 years, right, Max?
2: Yeah, two years. 1 or 2 years.
0: Right, and so we would be on the road. Mind you, we spent all our time together, but on the road, we were roommates. And I, believe it or not, like to sleep. You know, I like to get to bed, all right? And Max at the time was I think he was maybe engaged or about to get engaged to his now beautiful wife, Tiffany. And so Max is an avid reader, loves to read. And just loves, you know, Harry Potter, Lord of the Rings, all that folklore, all that stuff. And I'm laying in bed trying to get some sleep, looking, you know, pull up covers over the head. And I can hear Max having an in-depth discussion with his now wife about Harry Potter. Mind you, we got the Ravens tomorrow. It's 11 o'clock at night. And he's going through a 20-minute, like, monologue about whatever the hell ever. And I turn over, I'm just like, this can't be life. This can't be, we have to be better. And he goes, I'm sorry. And he doesn't stop talking. You know what he does? He just turns his back to me and continues the monologue. And I'm just like, imagine a man of Max size, 11:30, 12 o'clock at midnight, he's on a soapbox at this point, arguing about Harry Potter, whatever it was. And I'm saying to myself, We have to rethink this relationship. We gotta be better. This is a lot for me right now. So I'm very accustomed to who Max Sparks is.
18: Yeah, I got to tell you, I'm a book light guy. I can't remember the last time in my life I did not go to bed reading a book. In fact, I can't go to bed without reading a book. I get the book light. I can't turn my brain off. The book light, focus on the book, and then next thing I know. Hopefully I'm clicking it off, but sometimes my wife is reaching over in the middle of the night and clicking my book light off so she could get to sleep. The reason I asked about the whole Lord of the Rings thing, though, was because the hobbits, who are the main characters, are constantly eating. So the bell lap could be a call for second lunch, right? They have breakfast. They eat at 11. They could have been called for a second lunch, but this is a unanimous vote kind of locker room. And so I think that if we're gonna change that, if Willie isn't on board with second lunch, doesn't want to join the Hobbit world, then I think we have to defer to Willie, Max, don't you?
2: Yeah, I think that, you know, it's an adjustment of expectations as we continue with this tribunal. And so I realize that some of those things are carried over, you know, old traditions are carried over and new traditions are born. So this is simply creating a new tradition within the locker room, because I don't want Willie running away from the microphone every time he hears the bell lap. He's got 1 second left.
18: One for all for one. Listen,
2: yeah. Three Musketeers here.
0: I'm definitely down for changing it. I'll have an idea or two, and I'll stew on it. I'm not here to reupholster the house that you guys built, but I am here to make a way of carve a corner for me. So, well, maybe I'll throw some suggestions, and collectively we can agree on it.
18: Okay, so good. Now, here was the discussion, so I'll be interested to see where we're going from here. The discussion is, where do the Steelers rank in the future expectations? This is, again, an ESPN article, and we're going to, again, talk about the president of the Steelers. That's what everybody is concerned about. But, you know, it's interesting. So many armchair GMs out there, which is why and so am I. I love looking at not only the now of a team, but the future of a team as well. And there are different ways to rebuild. Everybody, again, in case you're just joining the discussion now, everybody, you know, a lot of fans talk about, hey, rip it down to the studs, you know, get that top draft choice, build around them, et cetera, et cetera, et cetera. Well, first of all, it is not.

0: Bowl and will continue to be competitive. And I think it's great that teams can find different paths to success. And the Rams have flown in the face of what most other teams try to do when they're rebuilding and have maintained their status as one of the top teams in the league.
1: Yeah, I think as we stated, I think it all starts with their ability to build from the inside out by establishing what they want to have in the defense and offensive line. And obviously, anytime you have an MVP-type quarterback in Matthew Stafford, that helps. Not to pivot away, because I do think the Rams have done a hell of a job in the facet of which they've been drafting, right? They've kind of deferred some picks, and they've kind of just built up slowly. But I think there's one organization that doesn't get enough credit. I do think that's on the rise, and that's the Carolina Panthers. Dan Morgan and Dave Canales and what they've been able to do has been impressive. They also won their division last year. And I know everybody's like, well, that's the NFC South. They kind of, you know, they're all bottom feeders, so to speak. But that was an organization that was, for a long time, in the same conversations in which we talked about and how we talk about the Cardinals and Jets. They were kind of like at the bottom of the barrel. But now this is an organization in which they said, all right, we got a couple of young guys who we want to lean on, but we also have some old guys. You talk about Dan Moore. You talk about Nick Scott. You talk about John Michu, who's old. I think he's 26 years old. But on top of that, you still have a young quarterback who's still figuring their way out that they didn't give up on. They haven't given up on Bryce Young. They've set him down. They've allowed him to kind of grow and be better. But they continue to believe in him, and I think last year he showed he's capable. You got to forget, the Panthers almost beat the Rams in the playoffs last year. Yeah, and yep. That one game, they took the Rams to deep water. If it wasn't for a more talented roster than the Rams, they would have lost that game. But it was close. So when you start talking about, you know, the benefits of having a roster that you can now have old and new and continue to grow, it's all precedent to how I see the Steelers. You can still continue to build with the old and grow the new. But you just got to be in line in which way you want to go. And that's why when you talking about the Rams, the problem with the Rams, to be honest with you, as talented as they are, and they have a lot of talent riddled throughout, you worry about their depth. You worry about the depth of that team, because behind those starters, that's where it gets a little shaky. So as much as, you know, there's a chance that the Rams do not win a Super Bowl this year, even though they're all in by getting Aaron Donald and Myles Garrett and all these guys. But their depth is in question, because their front line is amazing. Can beat anybody in the league. But that depth is what you have to really figure out. That's not the same thing with the Steelers. The Steelers have quality depth, right? We've talked about the depth they do have on each position group. You know, even with the light box and this a light group in the safeties on defense for the Steelers. You know, Robert Spears Jennings has emerged as a guy who's not only a great communicator but a great ball player at that. You're talking about Rayshon Jenkins, a 32-year-old guy, but yet has a positional flexibility and continues to play at a high level. You talk about Brisker and Jalen Ramsey. You know, this. Yeah, they're a light unit, but collectively, they're all versatile. You know, they're all extremely – they have depth. So what gets you to the table is depth. What gets you over the top is talent. What brings it home is having guys that are brought into one goal. So I think the Steelers continue to put themselves in the right position in that regard.
0: Yeah, really well put, Willie. Really well put. And again, some teams are going to have more depth. Some teams are going to have more stars. You like to have the combination of both. So we're going to continue on here. And again, if you're just joining us, this is how they were broken down, right? There's four categories. Overall roster, excluding QB. QB, which again, I think that's smart. It's its own category for sure. Coaching and front office. Okay, so we got the first five. And I'll just rehash those quickly for you. Seattle's one. The Philadelphia Eagles are two. The Detroit Lions three. The Broncos four. The Rams five. And again, I think that's interesting because some of the same criticisms they have of the Steelers are criticisms that you could have of the Rams, you know, aging superstars, that sort of thing. Six, New England Patriots. Seven is the Green Bay Packers. Eight, the Houston Texans. Nine, we have our first representative from the AFC North, and that team is the Baltimore Ravens. And here's how they rank: overall roster, excluding QB, 13, quarterback with Lamar, 4, coaching, 17, front office, 3. Any comments on that?